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0: 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Sean Keyes, left-handed batter, looks at the first pitch. And it's outside on a sweeper from Nolan McLean for ball one. The 1-0 pitch, similar spot, another sweeper. This one further outside. Nice take there from Keyes. Ahead in the count now, 2-0. Made his MLB debut this past Saturday and had his first career hit in that game. Turns on the 2-0 pitch and sends one way high and deep into the right field corner, missing a home run by about 20-30 feet into the second deck.
13: And he's definitely got some juice. 21 home runs between AA and AAA this season. It'd be nice to see him square one up here.
0: 2-1 pitch. Check swing. Did he hold back? Wow, no. Home plate umpire Sean Barber, they didn't even look down to third. He just called it himself right away.
13: Yeah,
0: 2-2.
13: That wasn't obvious enough to call it yourself. Yes, he swung, but it was pretty close. You want to ask that guy down at third base.
0: 2-2 pitch. And unfortunately, Keyes just struck out for the second time in this ball game, one away.
13: That's a really tough curveball. You don't see curveballs like that in AA and AAA. Especially well-located ones like that. Such good spin. He has a very high spin rate on his fastball, on his off-speed pitches.
0: Ernie Clement at the plate in the first pitch to Clement. He is in on the outside edge. Sinker at 96 for strike one. Clement on the season, 7 home runs, 28 runs batted in. The average now sitting at 298 as he dribbles one down the third baseline foul and falls down in the count 0-2. He'll be heading to the All-Star game in Philadelphia. We'll find out in another, week or so, roughly, who will be joining him, if any other Blue Jays. I'm going to assume there's going to be at least a couple.
13: It's got to be Louis Varland.
0: Has to be. 0-2 pitch. And Clement rifles one out into left field. Running back on the track, reaching up, making the grab before crashing into the wall is Juan Soto. 2 away.
13: Another awkward play out there. He took a couple of steps in and then had to motor back towards that fence. Huge smile on his face out there in left field. But it was really, really close to being a double or even a triple as he crashes up against that wall. Had a couple of those last night where obviously the George Springer triple that turned into a home run, but he had another couple of outs where he just didn't completely look comfortable out there.
0: It brings up Dalton Varsho now, batting from the left side against the righty Nolan McLean. No score here in the bottom of the fourth inning. And the pitch missing the curveball just outside ball one. Varsho struck out in the second inning. One of six strikeouts on the evening for McLean. He has yet to walk anybody. He's given up three hits, but again, no runs. And the pitch on the 1-0 is in for strike one with a cutter. Evens the count at 1-1. The pitch, a cut from Varsho, fouls off. Got a piece of that curveball, falls down in the count 1-2. We're exactly 1 hour into the ballgame right now in the bottom of the fourth inning with two outs and the Blue Jays and Mets locked up in a 0-0 ballgame. No score here. Toronto winning yesterday 2-1, looking for a second straight victory. And the 1-2 pitch is again dribbled foul. Kind of goes off the end of the bat for Varsho and then actually went backwards. Fresh baseball, and we'll do it again at 1-2. Varsho batting 257. Trying to start something with two away. Luis Urias on deck if the inning continues. McLean kicks, fires. The 1-2 pitch up high. It's 2-2.
13: McLean's now thrown 57 pitches, 44 strikes. He is filling up that strike zone.
0: I don't know what the percentage is on that, but it's good. It's over 75, I believe. Rifled into the right field corner. That should be a double for Varsho. Rounding first, heading to second, sliding in, and Dalton Varsho indeed has a two-out double for the Blue Jays here in the bottom of the fourth inning.
13: It's a good swing. That's got to feel comfortable for him. Rips that sinker that was actually down and in. Not a terrible pitch from McLean, but he rips that thing down the right field line. Now you have a guy in scoring position with two outs against a very tough McLean. You have to battle up there if you're Luis Urias.
0: It's the 16th double of the season for Varsho.
13: By the way, 45 for 58, that's 78%.
0: Look at me.
13: That's pretty good.
0: Math wizard. If you smell smoke, you know where it's coming from. First pitch to Urias. A sweeper way outside for ball one and a 1-0 count. Urias had a base hit in his first at bat. If he got another one right here, it likely cashes Dalton Varsho. The 1-0 pitch is down low on a sweeper for ball two, 2-0. Toronto trying to strike first here. No score in this ballgame with two down in the bottom of the fourth inning. Varsho at second. Here comes the 2-0 pitch. And Urias watches it go outside. Another sweeper makes it 3-0.
13: And you're probably taking all the way here, especially with a left-handed hitter and Yohendrick Pinyongo on deck.
0: 3-0 pitch. Outside, down low, ball four. And Toronto gets two on with two away for Yohendrick Pinyongo. This is the first walk of the game for McLean to go along with six strikeouts.
13: Yeah, he's been dialed in for the majority of the ballgame. That was the first questionable AB I've seen from him. We're at the bottom of the fourth inning. Pitching coach Justin Willard's going to come out and have a quick word with him. Probably just slowing the game down a little bit. There's not much you can tell Nolan McLean right now, who really is dealing outside of that last at-bat against Urias.
0: On the St. Louis Bar and Grill out-of-town scoreboard, it's still 9-1 White Sox over the Orioles. Top of the fifth inning now. Still 6-1 Tigers over the Yankees. That one in the top of the fourth. Other scores we haven't told you about. Top of the seventh, Texas leading Cleveland 3-2. Top six, Philadelphia leading the Pirates 2-0. Boston with a 1-0 lead over the Nationals. Top of the fourth, St. Louis and Atlanta tied 1-1. Top four, 1-1 between the Rays and Royals. Top three, bottom of the second, Cincinnati and Milwaukee 1-1 as well. Oh yeah, and by the way, earlier today, Kawhi Leonard traded to the Toronto Raptors.
13: There you go. It only took an hour and 5 minutes. Well, an hour and 12 minutes. You came on at 7.
0: I didn't think I should put Kawhi's trade in the intro to the broadcast. I might annoy a few baseball fans more than usual. First pitch to Pinyongo. Ball one. Yo Hendrick this season having a fabulous rookie campaign, batting 275, 5 home runs, 20 runs batted in. Had a base hit in his first at bat. They'd love another one right now. Pinyongo dribbles on a couple of hops out to third. A tough backhander at third base. Rifling across the field is Bichette to make the play and get the out. It was a tough snag. I think initially Bo was maybe having visions of making the catch, stepping on the bag, but after that option was taken away, he had to make a tough throw, and to his credit, he did so. Blue Jays strand two onto the fifth inning. No score. 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
0: Top of the fifth inning as Francisco Alvarez comes to the plate batting from the right side. And the first pitch, he chops it third base side foul and falls down in the count 0-1. Kevin Gausman has looked very sharp tonight. He just threw his 56th pitch. 3 strikeouts, 1 walk, no runs scored. It's a 0-0 ball game here as we approach the midway point. Mets Jays in the second of 3 here at Rogers Center. The finale will come tomorrow afternoon on Canada Day in downtown Toronto. The 0-1 pitch is a slider down low outside for ball 1, 1-1. The pitch, swing and a miss. Alvarez chased after the slider, 1-2.
13: Two pretty good sliders. Those are his best two sliders of the ball game so far. If you're going to throw another one, better get it down. You already mentioned the power.
0: The 1-2 pitch, and this one ripped into center field. A pretty solid ride. Back on the track at the wall and watching it fly, Dalton Varsho. Alvarez with a solo home run. We talked about him in his first at bat. The power for the young catcher on display right there as he puts New York on top 1-0 here in the top of the fifth inning.
13: There's two pitches I would have thrown, the slider down or the fastball up. They actually tried to locate that fastball up above the strike zone, didn't quite get it there. It was more middle, about thigh high. Unfortunately, that's the happy zone for Alvarez, and he rips it out of here in a hurry.
0: So New York takes the early, well, maybe not so early lead as we approach the midway point, but they take the first lead of the ballgame and their first lead of this series. Toronto yesterday had a 1-0 lead, then a 2-0 lead, then held on for a 2-1 win. Down for the first time against the Mets, 1-0 New York on the solo shot moments ago. The 9th home run of the season for Alvarez. The splitter is a swinging strike delivered to Brett Beatty as he's down in the count 0-1. Gausman kicks, fires, and the 0-1 pitch is down low. The splitter misses to even the count at 1-1.

0: The 1-1 pitch. That's in for a strike. The fastball at 95. Looked like Beatty didn't like the call. He opted not to challenge. And now he's down in the count 1-2. The Mets with a 1-0 lead here in the top of the fifth inning. None out. Beatty just the second batter of this inning. And he faces the 1-2 pitch. A check swing ground ball out to third base. It's picked up by Ernie Clement, who whips it over to first to Sean Keyes, one away.
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0: And that brings Luis Torrens to the plate, the number 9 hitter for the Mets. The right-handed hitting catcher with nobody on. Awaiting the first pitch from Gausman, who fires it in. First strike, 1. Gausman looks in at Kurt. And here's the 0-1 pitch. Foul ball. Couple of hops. Third base side. And Torrens now down 0-2.
1: Even though he gave up that home run to Alvarez, he's still pitching really, really well. Just one mistake. Not a big deal. Got to score one to win.
0: Going to have to score 2 now.
1: Well, initially you needed 1, so it's a tie ball game if you score 1.
0: I gotcha. I understand your math. Former player math.
1: Silly math.
0: This one fouled off by Torrens, and now the count sitting at 1-2. Sticky night in downtown Toronto. A lot of humidity in southern Ontario. And the Blue Jays trailing 1-0 here in the top of the fifth inning. 1 out. And the pitch skips the dirt down low. First ball of this at bat. It's 1-2.
1: Big day for you tomorrow. You're going to be floating in your pool, listening to the radio, Blue Jays broadcast.
0: Yep. Probably. Be listening to you and Ben. A little Canada Day celebration. I'll be probably over the grill more than anything. The 1-2 pitch. Outside edge missing. It's 2-2.
1: Sounds like a nice day.
0: You're welcome to come. Post game. Not that far away. Come on over. Just you, though. Maybe Tom. No, Tom for sure. Swing and a miss. Torrens sits down, 2 away.
1: Another good slider. I mean, like we've talked about so many times already today, but that's been such a topic of conversation is, why is he using the slider so much? I'm telling you what, when he gets on top of that pitch, when he gets out front, it's a really effective pitch, and he's thrown some good ones so far in the last couple of innings.
0: Top of the order we go for the Mets now. Third time through the order, potentially dangerous at times. We'll see how Gausman does as Carson Benj, 0-2 tonight, swings at the splitter, got a piece, falls down on the count, 0-1. Nobody on, with 2 out, top of the fifth inning, the Mets with a 1-0 lead. The 1 run, and that early lead has come off the bat of Francisco Alvarez in this inning with a solo home run. It started this fifth inning. New York with only 3 hits on the day, but again, the solo shot has given them the lead opposite field in the corner and narrowly missing Carson Benj on a potential home run. Again, about 20, maybe 30 feet. If that was further to the right, it would have maybe dropped over the wall. Instead, it's a long foul ball and an 0-2 count. Gausman with 4 strikeouts this evening, looking for a 5th coming up right here. Juan Soto on deck if the inning were to continue. The 0-2 pitch misses for ball 1 on a fastball at 95. You could hear the snap of that glove from Alejandro Kirk. The pitch high and inside, 1-2.
1: Really straightened up Ben, changed the eyesight or the eye line, and now you can come back with a splitter away, although it looks like they're coming up and in.
0: And this one is going to be ripped into right field. over the outstretched arm of Luis Urias. He tried to run back and make the grab, but a baseball that found its way onto the grass keeps the inning going for the Mets with two out, a man on, and Juan Soto coming to the dish.
1: I always love when pitchers double up inside. That was really well located. Unfortunately, the result wasn't great for Kevin Gausman. Jammed Benj, and he just dumped it over Urias at second base. Really unfortunate, unlucky, especially with Juan Soto coming to the plate.
0: Soto this evening grounded out to first and then walked in his last at-bat with one on and two out. Gausman throwing over to first and diving back safely into the bag is Benj. On the St. Louis Bar and Grill out-of-town scoreboard, the Orioles have put two more on the board. Still trailing, though, 9-3 to the White Sox in the bottom of the fifth. Detroit still with a 6-1 lead, bottom four over the Yankees. The pitch to Soto. Inside edge, fastball at 93 for strike one. Toronto trailing by a run here. 1-0 New York. The 0-1 pitch. Splitter down low. 1-1.
1: Another good split. Just seems like Juan Soto seeing that really well out of the hands. Not even flinching.
0: Gausman. The 1-1 pitch. Outside, fastball at 94, it's 2-1. Benj trying to inch that lead a little bit further at first, being held on by Keys as Gausman fires the 2-1 pitch. And again, outside, fastball at 95, it's 3-1. Bo Bichette on deck.
1: It almost seems like Kevin Gausman and Alejandro Kirk would rather face Bo Bichette than Juan Soto. Obviously, you don't want to move that guy into scoring position.
0: 3-1 pitch. And that one down low. Soto, for the second straight at bat, gets a walk. And the free pass for Soto puts two on first and second with two away for the Mets.
1: Alejandro Kirk is slowly walking out to that mound. Pete Walker is trotting out to that mound just to slow the game down, figure out the game plan against Bo Bichette. Again, a lot like Justin Willard and Nolan McClain in the last inning, there's really not much you can say. Kevin Gausman knows exactly what he needs to do, what he needs to work on, how he needs to attack Bo Bichette. This is more of just a conversation to slow the game down.
0: First and second for New York with two out here in the fifth inning. They've already plated a run in this frame. A solo home run from Francisco Alvarez started this inning, putting New York up 1-0. Bo Bichette comes up with a runner in scoring position. Again, out at second base is Carson Benj. Juan Soto at first on the walk moments ago. Bichette had a base hit in his previous at bat, 1-for-2 tonight. Gausman looks at it, second, turns, fires to Bichette and misses down low outside. The fastball at 95, ball one.

The 1-0 pitch. Down low again. And a backhanded stab by Kirk. Nice job. Keeps it in front. But Bichette gets ahead 2-0. And now it looks like Gausman kind of scuffling a little bit. Pitch number 81 coming up right here for Gausman. As he kicks and fires, and a swinging strike for Bichette on a slider. It's 2-1.

0: Bichette. Rocking on the rubber, turns, fires on the 2-1 pitch. Opposite field. Decent ride, but not decent enough as it's straight into the glove. Ranging back in front of the track, Nathan Lucas records the out, sits down his former teammate, and gets the Blue Jays out of the inning. But again, we go to the bottom of the fifth with New York now leading 1-0 as they get the first run of this ballgame. 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
9: 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RBI single makes it 3-1.
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0: Bottom of the fifth inning, Blue Jays trailing 1-0. And Andre Jimenez is going to lead things off for Toronto, hoping to get on and get things started as the Blue Jays play the comeback game down a run. Toronto trailing in the game every night during that six-game losing streak. They mounted many comebacks that ultimately fell short each time. They snapped the skid last night with a 2-1 win and hoping to make it two straight with a victory tonight.
10: And we saw what happens when they score first. They won that ball game.
0: All it takes is one, right? Tonight it's going to take two. The 1-1 count as Jimenez fouls off the pitch, third base side. Now dribbles one foul, first base side, and goes down in the count 1-2.
10: Well, it took two last night as well, Aaron.
0: It takes two to make a thing go right.
10: Not always.
0: It takes two to make it out of sight.
10: Not always.
0: You're not picking up on that?
10: I know exactly what you're doing, but not always.
0: Tom's dancing. You recognize that lyric. Ground ball out to second base for Jimenez is scooped up there. And over to first, recording the out. Brett Beatty to Jared Young, one away. In the Timbermark broadcast booth, strong build starting the dugout with the right game plan and the right materials. From framing lumber to finishing supplies, your local Timbermart helps you build with confidence from the ground up. 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George Springer, top of the order for the Blue Jays, and the first pitch to Springer is inside. It was held for quite a long time there by Torrens, the catcher, on a pitch that was certainly inside. I'm not sure what he was thinking. 1-0 count. And now Springer chops one, third base side, charging in, barehanding it. Bichette to first, and no chance to make the play. Springer hustling down the line. Young actually came off the bag. That was a tough play for Bichette to make. And it'll be an infield single, for Springer with one out here in the bottom of the fifth.
10: Springer didn't hit that ball hard at all, just 64 miles an hour in terms of exit velo, but he'll take that all day long. Pretty nice play from Bo. Thought he had no chance.
0: Nathan Lucas steps up now, left-handed batter. 0 for 2 tonight. The average sitting at an even 300. Toronto has out-hit the Mets so far tonight. but they're being outdone on the scoreboard 1-0. The Mets with the lead. The pitch, and Lucas fouls it off. It initially started fair, dribbling it in front of the plate, and then it rolled foul just before Torrens, the catcher, could get to that baseball. To his credit, Lucas jumped out of the box and was trying to get ready to charge down the line, hoping that it might roll fair and maybe he'd get to first. Fresh life, though, and an opportunity to do better damage right here with Springer at first and one out in the bottom of the fifth inning. Nolan McLean fires on the 0-1 pitch, and Lucas rips it out toward the gap in left center, but charging over and calling off Soto is A.J. Ewing, the center fielder, makes the grab. Springer jogs back to first, two away.
10: That fastball from McLean got in on Lucas just a little bit. I think it missed the barrel by a hair. Wasn't quite able to get the barrel to it and drive it the other way. That's what McLean's fastball does. It's really sneaky.
0: It brings up Alejandro Kirk now with two out and one on. Kirk, 1-for-2 tonight. And the first pitch outside, down low. Fastball, ball one. McLean looking in at his catcher, Torrens. Comes set. Springer with the lead at first, being held on by Jared Young. And now Kirk asks for time, steps out of the box. Toronto down 1-0 here in the bottom of the fifth inning. McLean kicks, fires on the 1-0 pitch. And fires in a sinker at 96 for strike one. Kirk watched it go into the glove of Torrens. It's a 1-1 count. Kirk had a two-out base hit in his first at-bat, flew out to center in his second at-bat. Here in the bottom of the fifth inning, with a man on and two out. Here comes the 1-1 pitch. Outside, fastball misses, 2-1.
10: Good take, just off the plate. 96 miles an hour. Pitch number 75 in the ballgame.
0: McLean, the 2-1 pitch. And it's past the glove of McLean, up the middle, but diving at second base. Beatty makes the play. Tosses to Lindor, covering at second, to record the out and sit down the Blue Jays. On to the sixth inning we go. Mets with a 1-0 lead. 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
0: Top of the sixth inning, and the Blue Jays trailing the Mets

0: strikeouts, one earned run, and a 1-0 Mets lead in this ballgame. The 1-0 pitch misses again on a fastball down low. It's 2-0. Gausman kicks and fires the 2-0 pitch. That one again down low. The splitter misses. 3-0 and a pitch away from putting on the leadoff man.
1: Looks like Mason Fluharty starting to get loose down there in that bullpen. 85 pitches in the ball game for Gausman. He'll probably get up to 95, maybe 100.
0: 3-0 pitch in for strike one.
1: Doesn't look like Fluharty's in any kind of a hurry.
0: Gausman. The 3-1 offering is fouled off by Lindor. Down in front of us to our left. And it's now 3-2. Just checking back here. And each of the last two innings, if my chicken scratch is correct, the Mets have had the leadoff man on. Soto in the fourth with a walk and a home run to lead off the fifth inning for Alvarez. So Gausman trying to avoid the leadoff man doing damage in three straight innings. Having said that, when I say do damage, Soto ultimately was stranded on base, didn't score. The first run and only run of this game came in the last inning on that Alvarez home run. Either way, you don't want to put on Lindor right here. Lindor just fouled off another 3-2 pitch as Gausman kicks, fires, and strikes out Lindor. Huge response, battling back from down 3-0. Gausman with his fifth strikeout, one away.
1: Yeah, that's a good job battling back. Not a good job falling behind 3-0. Of course, you don't want to do that, but really nice job challenging him with a four-seam heater at the top of that strike zone. Francisco Lindor, big smile. Not sure if he's smiling because he missed that ball or because he probably shouldn't have swung at that. Maybe a little bit above the strike zone.
0: Brings up the lefty bat of Jared Young, the Canadian, the first baseman. Tonight, 0 for 2. Rips the first pitch out into center field. And it's a 1-0 base hit for Young and the Mets. A.J. Ewing now comes up. Another lefty bat as the center fielder gets set to dig in. He also 0 for 2 tonight. Struck out in his last at-bat back in the fourth inning. Hoping to move around Young that just got on moments ago. Mets and Jays each with 5 hits apiece after that base hit for Young. But New York again with the ultimate stat that matters, the score, leading 1-0 here in the top of the sixth inning. Gausman kicks, fires on the first pitch. It's popped up, but it's going to go foul up and over the Blue Jay dugout. Third base side, 0-1.
1: Jared Young doesn't steal many bags, just 3 stolen bases in his career. 0 stolen bases this year, so you really want to focus on the hitter. See if you can get him to roll over one and end this inning.
0: On the St. Louis Bar and Grill out-of-town scoreboard, the Phillies now leading the Pirates 5-0 in the top of the eighth. And the White Sox, bottom of the sixth, still on top of the Orioles, 9-3. New York still down 6-1 to the Tigers, top six. The 0-1 pitch, a late call, but a called strike on a fastball from Gausman. And Ewing down in the count, 0-2. Crowd buzzing a little here, trying to rally on Gausman. Looking for the strikeout, the 0-2 pitch, and he gets it. There it is. Swing and a miss on the splitter. 2 away.
1: That's a great pitch. When you locate the fastball in, you can really throw that split finger away, and he just gets A.J. Ewing to swing over the top of it. Perfectly placed, started in the strike zone, and then dipped outside.
0: So the man responsible for the score in this ballgame, Francisco Alvarez, steps up now. His solo home run in the fifth inning gave the Mets a 1-0 lead, and that's where this game stands. Alvarez this evening, 1-for-2. That home run, his 9th of the season. He's got a man on right now with 2 out here in the top of the 6th. Gausman set. Fires the pitch. And it's in on a fastball at 94 for strike one.
1: Alvarez didn't like that call. Was probably right. Maybe a little bit outside of the strike zone inside. But you do have 2 ABS challenges. Not sure if this is the right time, but you can use it if you really don't agree with that call.
0: The 0-1 pitch. Swing and a miss from Alvarez. whiffs on the fastball.

0: 0-2. So now Gausman will try to get the Blue Jays out of the inning right here. Two out, two strikes, man on for the Mets. New York leading 1-0. Gausman is set, kicks, fires, and strikes out Alvarez. Back-to-back K's, and when the dust clears, Gausman actually struck out the side in the sixth. On to the bottom half of the inning. 1-0 New York. 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
5: 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Back-to-back K's to end the fifth.
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0: Bottom of the sixth inning, Blue Jays down 1-0. Sean Keyes will lead things off for Toronto. Batting in the four spot tonight, the left-handed hitting first baseman is 0-2 with a couple of strikeouts. And he jumps on the first pitch, sends it on a solid line drive out to center. But lots of space for A.J. Ewing to make the play, record the out, one away. It'll bring up Ernie Clement. Clement 0-2 as well. Had a long fly ball out to left field in his last at bat, one that brought Juan Soto to the wall as Clement just missed on a potential double. Batting 297 in real time. And he looks at a first pitch from Nolan McLean for ball one inside, 1-0. McLean just threw in pitch number 78. He's been dealing tonight. Up high for ball two to Clement. It's 2-0. McLean and Gausman in a duel right now. But McLean's Mets with the edge. 1-0 is the score. New York on top. Bottom of the sixth with one out. 2-0 pitch to Clement, taking the whole way. It's a cutter in for strike one.
6: It did look like he was taken all the way there.
0: Dalton Varsho on deck. Clement, 2-1 pitch, way outside. Sinker misses, 3-1.
6: McLean's been pretty locked in for the majority of this game, but it does seem like every once in a while he'll become a little bit erratic with those pitches, lose the zone a little bit.
0: The 3-1 pitch, and Clement didn't like it. It's a called strike. Clement challenged, and I could be reading body language wrong, but it looked like he kind of challenged but then thought, nah, I shouldn't have challenged, and tried to pull it back. Maybe I'm wrong, because he was right. A successful challenge, ABS challenge, brought to you by ex-copper criminal defense lawyers. Been charged with a traffic violation or criminal offense, don't plead guilty and don't face that challenge alone. Go to xcopper.com. Xcopper, more than just traffic tickets.
6: That's about as close as I've seen. I actually thought it was a strike. That's how close it was.
0: Take it and run if you're a Blue Jay fan. As Clement gets on with one out, Dalton Varsho steps up, and the first pitch is up high outside from McLean, the sweeper, 1-0. As Clement ran to first, he kind of was sucking in his cheeks and kind of giving that oof. He knew he got away with one. or got lucky with one, perhaps is a better way to say it, as that pitch was a ball, but by a hair, as Chris told you. Varsho rifles one foul. Third base side, about 30 rows deep. And the count now even at 1-1. Varsho with a double in the fourth inning. 1-for-2 tonight. The average sitting at an even 260 now on the season for Varsho. The 1-1 pitch. It drops in. The curveball. First strike, two. You don't like it?
6: I thought that was a ball. I thought it wrapped around the zone, but I'm not standing in that box.
0: Well, Varsho didn't challenge, and he now faces the 1-2 count. With Ernie Clement at first, just one away, Blue Jays down in the ballgame, 1-0. The pitch, and it's sent back above our heads. Ricochets off the facing of the upper deck, so that would have been close to Joe and Dan above us. Nobody gets a souvenir, at least in the broadcast booths, as it falls down into the fourth or fifth row. Somebody down there in a Jose Bautista jersey, I think, just snagged it. And Varsho will face another 1-2 pitch. Clement with a slight lead at first, not really going anywhere, not showing any signs of that, as he dives back into the bag on a token throwover from Nolan McLean.
6: Hey, I don't think he's going anywhere. Only 2 stolen bases this season. He has shown that if he has a good read on a pitcher, he can take off, but I don't think he's going anywhere right here.
0: I just figured he's not going anywhere because it's not much of a lead.
6: Well, that too.
0: Now he dances with it, trying to play with the mind of Nolan McLean, who now steps off the rubber. And the Boo Birds come out. Toronto trying to put together something here in the sixth inning, trailing 1-0 in the ballgame. The 1-2 pitch, Varsho just struck out, 2 away. Second strikeout of the ballgame for Varsho. And overall, it's the 7th strikeout of the game for Mets starter Nolan McLean. One on, 2 away.
6: There's that curveball again. He's thrown that a lot to lefties. He's thrown the curveball, the slider. And it's been really good, really effective.
0: It brings up Luis Urias for the Blue Jays, the right-handed hitting second baseman. We'll try to move around Clement. And the first pitch, a sinker is in for strike one. McLean painting that outside edge. Urias watched it go by for that first strike. It's 0-1. Yohendrick Pinyongo on deck if the inning continues. The 0-1. Almost the same spot. Sinker at 95. That one looked well outside. No challenge, but an 0-2 count. Mets on top by a run here in the bottom of the sixth. Clement still being held on by Jared Young. The 0-2 pitch is a curveball called ball one. A good eye there from Urias on a pitch that was a little bit low as well inside, 1-2.
6: Good frame job from Luis Torrens as well. Made everybody in the ballpark think that was a strike. Just a little bit below that zone.
0: McLean fires on the 1-2 pitch. And it's on a couple of hops out to third, deep behind the bag. Bichette across the field makes a perfect throw on one bounce and records the out. Toronto strands one. On to the seventh inning we go. Mets leading 1-0. 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
0: With Brett Beatty, the left-hand hitting Beatty will face the lefty Mason Fluharty, who has come into the ballgame. The evening is done for Kevin Gausman. And with Fluharty coming in, this pitching change is brought to you by Home Hardware, official home improvement retailer for the Toronto Blue Jays, locally owned, genuinely Canadian. Fluharty getting set for that first pitch. And it's outside to Beatty for ball one.
6: Former fifth-round pick, Fluharty has a 4.45 ERA this year. He's 3-0 in 45 ball games, 39 strikeouts, and just 32 and a third innings.
0: The 1-0 pitch popped up sky high out into shallow center field. And charging in, calling off everybody, is Dalton Varsho. Takes command, records the out, one away.
6: Everybody got out of there, too. Andres Jimenez got out of there. Luis Urias got out of there. It's a good job taking charge by Dalton Varsho out there.
0: Chris, you mentioned the success this season, the numbers for Fluharty. He takes over for Kevin Gausman, and Gausman certainly pitched well tonight. Unfortunately, just didn't get any run support, trailing 1-0 in this ballgame, but it's been a duel all night between Gausman and Nolan McLean. Up high outside, the first pitch to Torrens is ball one.
6: Well, both of these guys are actually coming off bad starts. Nolan McLean gave up 6 earned runs against the Cubs. Kevin Gausman gave up 6 earnies against the Rangers.
0: The 1-0 pitch fouled off by Torrens, 1-1.
6: So obviously both of those guys are ecstatic at how they pitched in this ball game. They were both filling up the strike zone. Kevin Gausman, we talked about this before the ball game, but the most important thing for Kevin Gausman is throwing that fastball to the bottom part of the plate. He did that really all night long.
0: 1-1 pitch is in there for a strike. The cutter at 91 from Fluharty, 1-2.
6: It was impressive. Both guys have been really impressive in this ball game.
0: So Fluharty doing his best to pick up where Gausman left off, certainly off to a solid start with one out in this seventh inning, and now a 1-2 count. The lefty comes set and kicks and fires on the 1-2 pitch. Outside edge, just missing with a changeup. It's 2-2.
6: Unfortunately for the Jays, though, the Jays offense, I mean, Nolan McLean has some of the best stuff in baseball. And it's on full display in this game.
0: Here comes the 2-2 pitch. Rifled into right field. Pretty solid ride. Looking up at the wall and watching it fly. Nathan Lucas unable to get to that baseball on a solo home run with one out here in the seventh inning. Luis Torrens puts the Mets up 2-0. The scoring tonight has come thanks to the long ball, a solo home run from the number 7 hitter, Francisco Alvarez, in the fifth inning. And now a solo home run for the number 9 hitter, Luis Torrens, in the seventh inning. 2-0, New York. First pitch swinging. This ball popped up to our left. 0-1 count to the leadoff man. Top of the order for the Mets, Carson Bench. Bench looks at the next pitch, and it's in for a strike. The cutter at 91. Has Benj down 0-2.
6: That cutter's effective when it's at the top of the zone. On the home run to Torrens, it wasn't a bad pitch. It was down in the strike zone. But that's not where you want that pitch. You want that pitch up and in. You want to eat that guy up.
0: Another one fouled off, third base side, up and over the Blue Jay dugout. But 10, 15 rows, will do it again at 0-2.
6: And it was a good swing from Luis Torrens. So you have to give him credit for going the other way and finding a way to get it over that tall wall out in right field. But it's just a big miss. In a 1-0 ball game, you can't make mistakes like that.
0: Benj facing the 0-2 count outside, down low. The sweeper missing for Fluharty. It's 1-2. 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Must be 19 plus, Ontario only. Please play responsibly. Jays with a game and a half lead over the Orioles in the AL East in the 3-4 battle, for what that's worth. It should stay that way unless Baltimore has a big comeback. They're down 9-3 in the bottom of the seventh. Swing and a miss. Benj sits down. The strikeout for Fluharty, as there are now two away. But going back to that standings watch, obviously more importantly is the lead in the division. The Tampa Bay Rays on top with a lead over the Yankees. And on the out-of-town scoreboard, Tampa right now leading Kansas City 6-3, top five. Yankees are trailing now 9-2 to the Tigers in the bottom of the sixth. The first pitch to Juan Soto catches that inside edge on the cutter. Soto was sort of ducking out of the way, stepping out of the box almost, but it's in for a strike. An 0-1 count. Soto tonight 0-for-1 with a couple of walks. Nobody on, with the Mets leading 2-0. Two out here in the seventh inning. 0-1 pitch on a couple of hops out to first. Nice stab there by Keys. He's going to run over to the bag himself. Fluharty was there, but Keys kept them himself, records the out, and brings us to the bottom of the seventh inning with Toronto now trailing 2-0. 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
0: Brooks Raley taking over now for the Mets as the lefty enters the ballgame and takes over for Nolan McLean. Maybe that'll be a great sign for the Blue Jays, as McLean pitched a fabulous ballgame through six innings. Now into the bottom of the seventh with Raley taking over. This pitching change is brought to you by Home Hardware, official home improvement retailer for the Toronto Blue Jays, locally owned, genuinely Canadian. And with the lefty coming in, John Schneider smartly goes to his bench. Yohandri Piñango is going to have his night end. And the right-handed bat of Miles Straw will now come in as the pinch hitter. The first pitch from Raley. Straw held back on a sinker, but it was in for strike one.
6: Brooks Raley's been around a long time. 38 years old, 33 ball games this year, 2.40 ERA.
0: And a pitch that's fouled off by Miles Straw. Got a piece of that sweeper, but he falls down on the count now, 0-2.
6: He's not overpowering. A sinker at about 90, 91 miles an hour, but he knows exactly what he's doing out there.
0: The 0-2 pitch, swing and a miss. Straw sits down, one away.
17: That was a cutter that was above the strike zone, perfectly placed. Luis Torrens barely moved his mitt. That's what he does, and that's why he's been so effective this season. Again, nice, not overpowering, but he just knows how to pitch. Been around a long, long time.
0: Lefty-lefty matchup now right here with Andrés Giménez, the number nine hitter for the Blue Jays. And he tried to drag a bunt, popped it up first base side, and an easy snag charging in and making the play. Jared Young, two away. Top of the order we go. George Springer, his fourth at-bat of the ballgame. Had a base hit in his last at-bat. One of five Blue Jay hits tonight. Toronto trailing in the ballgame, 2-0. Mets with six hits, only one more than the Blue Jays, but two of those hits, solo home runs. And that's the scoring tonight, 2-0 New York here in the bottom of the seventh inning. The first pitch to George, ball one. Second pitch, he thought about it, held back, and stayed away from that one. The cutter outside for ball two. The 2-0 offering inside. George got out of the way. It's 3-0. Trying to get on here with two out. Maybe a little 2-out rally. Blue Jays would love that. Trying to come back in this ballgame. In front of 41,538 on a Tuesday night at Rogers Center. Another massive crowd. And the 3-0 pitch catches the inside edge. The sinker in for strike one.
17: Looked like he was taken all the way. Good pitch to hit, but you're not swinging there. You're trying to move the line. You're trying to start a rally.
0: The 3-1 pitch. Springer tried to turn on it. Rips it foul. Third base side. Ricochets off that side wall. And now the count sits at 3-2. Nathan Lucas on deck. It would be a lefty-lefty battle if Lucas were to stay in the ballgame. Doesn't look like there's any signs of him coming out if Springer were to get on. Two out and a 3-2 pitch. And Springer struck out to end the inning. On to the eighth we go. New York on top 2-0. 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
0: Top of the eighth inning, and Tommy Nance coming into the ballgame to take over for Mason Fluharty. By the way, Miles Straw, who came in as a pinch hitter for Yohendra Peñango, takes over now in left field. As Nance enters, this pitching change is brought to you by Home Hardware, the official home improvement retailer for the Toronto Blue Jays. Locally owned, genuinely Canadian. As Nance will deal with his former teammate, Bo Bichette, at the plate. And Bichette swings and misses at the first pitch from Nance, a slider for strike one. Bichette. 1-for-3 tonight. 0-1 pitch, another swing and a miss from Bichette on a slider from Nance. 0-2.
6: A couple of good sliders to Bo Bichette. Some wild swings, too.
0: Nance looks in at Kurt, kicks, fires on the 0-2 pitch, and three straight pitches, three straight sliders, three straight swinging strikes. Bichette sits down one away.
6: Yeah, he was very clearly uncomfortable with that slider, not seeing it out of the hand. And even that third swing, the first two swings were wild out in front. Even that third swing was a little bit too wild. Rarely see that with two strikes from Bo Bichette.
0: Brings up the left-handed bat of Francisco Lindor. Struck out in his last at-bat. 0-for-3 tonight. And the first pitch from Nance, he drops it in with a curveball for strike one. Nance kicks and fires on the 0-1 pitch. And that one missing for ball one.
6: Looked but Kirk, like a strike to me.
0: Yep. Kirk taps his helmet. I guess LaRue taps his head as well. ABS challenge brought to you by xcopper.com. We'll see if this challenge is correct. And it is. It's a strike. So Toronto still has two challenges remaining. And Lindor is down in the count 0-2.
6: It was just a little bit of an awkward reception. I think that's why home plate umpire Sean Barber called that a ball.
0: The 0-2 pitch. Outside, ball one, 1-2. Crowd trying to buzz a little bit here in the eighth inning, trying to rally on Nance and the Blue Jays. Want a quick inning and get the bats back up. Toronto having to play the comeback game tonight, down 2-0. And the 1-2 pitch misses again outside. Might have been a little low on the slider, 2-2. Lindor on the season batting just .214. .22 pitch, and he just looked at strike three. Interestingly, he thought about the challenge, put his hand up, and then kind of went, eh, and didn't bother. And if he challenged, he might have been right. Based on what we're seeing, that could have been ball three.
6: Well, I think it's more important when you're up by two runs late in a ball game to have those challenges for your pitchers. And I'm not sure that that's the reason why he didn't challenge there. Maybe he just thought it through and thought that that ball was definitely in the strike zone.
0: So after Lindor goes down, it's back-to-back strikeouts for Tommy Nance, and a curveball now issued to Jared Young. First pitch is ball one.
6: But I like the idea of having two challenges for your pitcher late in a ball game when you're up by two runs.
0: The 1-0 pitch. Maybe I'm nitpicking here. Is the eighth inning not late enough? You're talking like ninth or later in terms of having both of your challenges?
6: Well, if you challenge there and you get it wrong, you only have one challenge now for your pitcher.
0: Yep.
6: So I think it's a smart choice from him not to challenge.
0: This one ripped to first base. Another nice play by Keys. He has played well at first tonight. Keeps it himself. Runs over. Steps on the bag. Records the out. Sits down Young and the Mets. On to the bottom of the eighth we go. Toronto down 2-0. 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
5: 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Swing and a miss. Strike three. Strike three.
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0: Bottom of the eighth inning, and we are in the Timbermart broadcast booth. 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The Blue Jay bats coming to the plate, and Luke Weaver taking over for the Mets. 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Weaver will face Nathan Lucas, the number two hitter in the Blue Jay order, as he gets set for his fourth at-bat of the ballgame. Lucas tonight 0 for 3. The average has dipped down to 298. Would love to get things started here for the Jays in the eighth inning as they attempt to play the comeback game. Down 1-0, then down 2-0, and that's the score right now. Again, bottom of the eighth. First pitch, and Weaver misses with a fastball at 97. Down low for ball one.
6: He's got good stuff. He also has good numbers. 2.06 ERA, 33 ball games, 39 strikeouts, and 35 innings pitched.
0: The 1-0. Big cut. Lucas trying to rip that one on another fastball at 97, a swinging strike, 1-1.
6: Hasn't given up an earned run in his last 23 innings pitched. He's allowed just 10 hits.
0: Weaver with the windup on the 1-1 pitch. And that's in there for strike two. Another fastball at, guess what? 97, painted the outside edge, 1-2.
6: It's just like a dart out of his hands. He wasn't throwing 97 as a starter.
0: And now Lucas jumps on this one. The 1-2 pitch sends it foul down that third base line. About 15 rows deep. We'll do it again at 1-2. On the St. Louis Bar and Grill out-of-town scoreboard, the White Sox still leading the Orioles 9-3. It's now in the top of the ninth inning, 9-2. Detroit leading the Yankees. That one in the bottom of the seventh. Tampa up 8-3 over the Royals, bottom of the fifth. 1-2 pitch, opposite side, a short hop on a backhanded stab by Bichette, and another great throw over to first. Bichette shifted over almost in that shortstop spot, and he has played well defensively tonight, recording the out, one away.
6: Yeah, he has. That's a really tough play. A lot of third basemen don't make that play. Gets it on the short hop. Gets his feet underneath him and makes a perfect throw across the diamond. That's a big out. Blue Jays needed to get the first guy on in this inning. Unfortunately, they couldn't.
0: Alejandro Kirk now steps up. Kirk tonight 1-for-3. Got a base hit in his first at bat, and he's flown out. In his last two, a weak ground ball out to first. Easy play on a couple of hops. Jared Young picks it up, steps on the bag, records the out. Two away. So it'll have to be a two-out rally, if it's anything, here in the bottom of the eighth inning with the Blue Jays down 2-0. The rookie Sean Keyes going to come to the plate. Keyes with a couple of strikeouts and a flyout to center field in his last at-bat. He did launch a baseball way foul in his second at-bat as well, down into the right field corner. Missed it by a good 30, 40 feet, but showed off that power that we've certainly heard about and seen down in Double and Triple A. 0 for 3 tonight, though, for the youngster, and now down in the count 0-1 on a swinging strike. The changeup from Luke Weaver. The windup from Weaver on the 0-1 pitch, and Keyes, good eye, as it was a changeup in the dirt. 1-1.
6: That's his best secondary pitch. Leads with the heater at 95 to 97 miles an hour, and then that changeup is one of the best in baseball.
0: Weaver looking at it as catcher. The windup, the delivery. And that went up high on a fastball at 96. Keys gets ahead 2-1. Ernie Clement on deck if the inning continues. Here comes the 2-1 pitch. A swinging strike from Keys on a changeup from Weaver. The count now even at 2-2. Weaver firing on the 2-2 pitch. Keys pops it up. Sky high in the infield, coming in from third base to the right of the mound and making the play is Bo Bichette. And it'll have to be a walk-off win for the Blue Jays if they're going to come back in this game as we head to the ninth. Top half of the ninth is next with Toronto down 2-0. 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
0: 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As the top of the ninth starts, Blue Jays down 2-0. Tommy Nantz still on the mound. And the first pitch to A.J. Ewing catches the inside edge with a curveball for strike one. Nantz set, fires on the 0-1 pitch. Ewing thought about it, held back. Smart decision as the sinker was in for ball one. It's 1-1. Ewing tonight 0-3 has struck out in each of his last two at-bats. The 1-1 pitch, it's not going to be a strikeout. It's a line drive into center field that's going to drop in front of Dalton Varsho, and the leadoff man gets on for the Mets here in the ninth.
6: You want to keep this lead at 2-0. You don't want to let the New York Mets get a bigger lead than this, especially with Devin Williams lurking in that bullpen right now.
0: It'll bring up Francisco Alvarez, the man responsible for one of the two Mets runs. His solo home run in the fifth inning got the scoring started in this ballgame. It was a 0-0 game until the top of the fifth. And he led off the fifth inning with that solo home run to put the Mets up 1-0. They've since doubled that to 2-0. First pitch outside, well outside, on a slider, ball one. The lead at first for Ewing. He's being held on by Keys. Nantz turns and fires back over to the bag, and the ball gets away from Keys. Rolls slowly over to the sidewall, and that allows Ewing to advance to second base.
6: I think that's just a ball that Sean Keyes needs to catch. Not a bad throw from Tommy Nance. Yeah, he just misplayed that one.
0: And he's played really well at first base tonight, Chris. Tough break for the youngster there. If you're a Blue Jay fan, you hope that that doesn't come bite back, excuse me, to bite the Jays, as the leadoff man, Ewing, now stands at second base in scoring position with none out. Alvarez, a 1-0 count, swings and misses, 1-1. Top of the ninth inning of a 2-0 ball game, Mets on top. And the 1-1 pitch from Nance is a slider outside, a 2-1 count.

0: Nance on the 2-1 pitch fires in a strike, a slider, evens the count at 2-2. But Alvarez taps the helmet, wants to challenge it. The challenge brought to you by xcopper.com. And we shall see in mere moments. It's a strike. So the Mets lose one of their two challenges. And the count now sits at 2-2.
1: Alvarez was pretty sure that that ball was out of the strike zone. It really wasn't even that close.
0: Nance glances out at second. The 2-2 pitch. Nope, he's going to step off the rubber and look the runner back at second. That's A.J. Ewing. Had a leadoff base hit here in this ninth inning and then advanced on a throwing error over at first base. Jumps on this one, third base, backhanded stab. Ernie Clement throws it across the field to Keys, records the out. And on the throw, a smart heads-up play by Ewing to advance to third as the Mets now have another run, a third run of the ballgame, potentially 90 feet away with just one out here in the ninth.
1: Well, Ernie Clement didn't look the runner back, and I think that was the mistake there. Ewing was off the base. If Ernie Clement looks at Ewing off of second base, he could potentially get that runner in a rundown. And I mean, Ewing's a really smart base runner, really fast base runner as well. As soon as Ernie Clement lets go of that baseball across the diamond, he takes off to third base.
0: Lefty bat of Brett Beatty comes up, and then they throw down to third after the pitch came low inside. You just mentioned about the smartness of Ewing. He was kind of dancing down the line a little too far at third, and Kirk took a chance. Clement made the catch, put down the tag. It was definitely late. Correct call at third as Ewing dives back in safely. And back at the plate, Brett Beatty ahead in the count 1-0.
1: And unfortunately for the Blue Jays, they have to bring the infield in. So you're hunting a strikeout here if you're Tommy Nance.
0: Beatty tonight, 1-for-3. And the 1-0 pitch is chopped foul, first base side into the camera bay to the right of the Mets bench. 1-1. Toronto snapped a 6-game skid with a win last night, but in jeopardy of losing this one tonight down 2-0 in the top of the ninth inning. One out, the 1-1 pitch. That one misses on a sinker at 95 for ball two. Just outside, a little bit up high, 2-1. Pretty quiet crowd right now at Rogers Center here in the ninth inning with the home team down 2-0. The 2-1 pitch is fouled off. It ricochets off the leg of Beatty. And that's fortunate for the Blue Jays. Unfortunate certainly for Beatty, who's limping pretty hard right now. But had that been a slow little dribbler first base side, Ewing was already 80% of the way down the line and was easily going to score the third run of the ballgame for New York.
1: He's one of the faster guys in Major League Baseball. So even if it's a ground ball to either the second baseman or the shortstop, it's going to be a tight play or a tough play at home.
0: Nance now dealing with a 2-2 count as Beatty steps back into the box. Here comes the 2-2 pitch. Popped up into center field. It's going to be deep enough to score the third run of the ballgame. As Varsho is back and easily scoring from third base is A.J. Ewing. And the Toronto Blue Jays now trail 3-0 here in the top of the ninth inning.
1: And looking back, how important is that error from Sean Keyes? I don't know if they gave an error to Sean Keyes or Tommy Nance, but taking that extra base and then taking the extra base from second to third, Ernie Clement not looking back, the runner. When you're not swinging the bats, you have to play clean baseball. Unfortunately, in this inning, the Blue Jays haven't done that.
0: Unless it changes, it was initially given, Chris, to Tommy Nance, a throwing error on the pickoff attempt. But I would tend to agree with you. That looked like a catchable baseball for Sean Keyes. Either way, the miscue results in a run for the Mets as Ewing comes around to score and puts New York up 3-0 with two out here in the ninth inning. The 1-0 pitch is sent foul, first base side, up and over the Mets dugout. And the count now even at 1-1 to Luis Torrens. Devin Williams in the Mets bullpen looks like he's ready to go and likely coming in the bottom of the inning. Hopefully no more on the board for the Mets. If you're a Blue Jay fan, keep it at 3-0. And the 1-1 pitch down low on a sinker from Nance. The count now sits at 2-1. Nance looks in at Kirk. Fires on the 2-1 pitch. It's fouled off. First base side, about halfway down that right field line, deep in the 100 level. And the count is now even at 2-2. Due up for the Blue Jays, again, barring any changes, Ernie Clement, Dalton Varsho, and Luis Urias. Two out, 2-2 pitch. Just missing with a slider. Kirk held it for a moment trying to sell that call, but it was well outside. The correct call is a ball, and it's 3-2. Three-two pitch. Fouled off, first base side, slow roller. We'll do it again at 3-2.
1: Tommy Nance is really battling here in this inning. He's thrown 30 pitches in the outing. Looks like he's starting to labor a little bit out there. A lot of sweat on his face and on his jersey. Like you mentioned a couple of times, it's very muggy out there.
0: 3-2 pitch. Fouled off. Torn stays alive.
1: Torn just fouled off some tough sliders off the plate outside in this at-bat. Got to give him credit.
0: It'll be the eighth pitch of the at-bat right here. 3-2 pitch. Inside, up high on a slider. Ball four, and the inning continues. It flips us to the top of the order as well. And Carson Benj.
1: And here comes John Schneider. He's gonna yank Tommy Nance out of this ballgame. 31 pitches in the outing, and Adam Macko is going to enter out of that bullpen.
0: So with Toronto down 3-0 here in the top of the ninth inning, for the first time tonight, we head back to Baseball Control and our host, Shoeli.
2: Thanks, Eric. Let's check on that St. Louis Bar and Grill out-of-town scoreboard. We can check in on some scores from around the American League East. Right now, bottom of the eighth inning, actually just going to the top of the ninth inning in New York. The Tigers are up 9-2 on the Yankees. Cam Schlittler lifted, I believe, after four innings. He allowed four home runs, which is the most he's allowed in a start. The Tampa Bay Rays, top of the sixth inning, are up 9-3 on the Kansas City Royals. Noah Cameron for Kansas City giving up a whole whack of home runs in this one as well. Top of the sixth, seeing the bases loaded as well with two outs. And the Washington Nationals currently taking on the Boston Red Sox at Fenway Park. This one's going to the top of the eighth as well. Washington up 4-1. Perhaps more interesting than the score is the brawl that broke out in the bottom of the fourth. Nationals starter Cade Cavalli struck out Red Sox first baseman Wilson Contreras and seemed to say something to him as Contreras was walking back to the dugout. This coming after last night, Contreras launched a home run and, you know, went all out with that bat flip. But tonight, Contreras threw his helmet at Cavalli. Bench is clear. All of Contreras alongside Nate Eaton, who was not playing tonight, Miles Michaelis and Chad Tracy all get ejected. 4-1, the Nationals leading the Red Sox. And Cavalli has allowed one hit, one run, which was not earned. He has thrown seven innings and a career-high 13 strikeouts. Blue Jays baseball, as always, brought to you by Crown Rust Protection. Let's get you back down to the Rogers Center with the call on the Sportsnet Radio Network. Here's Eric Smith and Chris LaRue.
0: Thanks very much, Show. One on, two out for the Mets here in the top of the ninth inning. And with Adam Macko taking over, this pitching change is brought to you by Home Hardware, the official home improvement retailer for the Toronto Blue Jays. Locally owned, genuinely Canadian. Carson Benj at the plate. A lefty-lefty battle. And the first pitch from Macko is a slider in for strike one. Macko looking over at first and now kicks and fires, and that's a strike. Benj tried to hold back but couldn't, and the slider is strike two for an 0-2 count. Macko trying to end it right here, top nine, with the Mets up 3-0. The 0-2 pitch just misses, and Kirk's going to ask for a challenge. He's had a good eye all night. Is it a ball and a 1-2 count or a strike? And do the Blue Jays get out of the inning? ABS Challenge brought to you by xcopper.com. It is a strike, and Macko with the strikeout sends us to the bottom of the ninth inning. 3 to tie it, 4 to win it. Put on your rally caps. 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
2: Welcome back to Blue Jays Baseball. 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Don't forget, we do have Jays Talk this evening. Blair and Barker have the post-game show. 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
0: All right, thanks very much, Show. Devin Williams taking over for the Mets. 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Locally owned, genuinely Canadian. And Ernie Clement to lead things off in the bottom of the ninth with the Blue Jays trailing 3-0.
1: Devin Williams has a little bit of an elevated ERA over 4, but he's been pretty good in June. An ERA of 1.08 in 8 ball games. He's given up just 1 run in 8 1/3.
0: First pitch to Clement. He watches it in for strike 1 on a fastball at 94-01.
1: If you go back to April, he gave up 8 earned runs in just 7 innings on 14 base hits. So he's really figured it out.
0: 0-1 pitch. And Clement might have been fooled by that changeup. Kind of an awkward swing and a foul tip. An 0-2 count. Clement 0-for-2 tonight. Walked in his last at-bat. Trying to get on here to lead off the ninth inning with Toronto down 3. Dalton Varsho on deck. 0-2 pitch. Is a hot shot down third. Another big play by Bichette on a backhanded stab and a 2-bounce throw from deep in foul territory. Clement is thrown out at first by a step. What a play by Bo Bichette, who has been fantastic at third tonight.
1: He's not changing this game on the offensive side, but he's changing this game definitely on the defensive side. He's made 3 or 4 really nice plays in this game alone. And that play right there is not a play that many third basemen make easily.
0: And it looks like the Blue Jays are going to ask for a challenge.
8: Thanks.

0: Clement is still standing at the bag. Everybody in the building is watching it on the big screen, and it is pretty obvious, folks. It's going to be an out. Chris is telling me he'll walk home if this is incorrect.
1: I'm pretty sure that Ernie Clement's out at first base. He was out by about a quarter of a step. Not sure why this is taking so long, honestly. They might be looking at whether or not Jared Young had his foot on the bag, but looks like his foot is on the bag.
0: That would be the only thing. Did the foot come off the edge of the bag at all? Doesn't appear to be the case, but this review still continues. I can't imagine that Major League Baseball, with the 19 angles of this, they don't have what we're seeing, but now we are getting a new angle, and it looks as though it's possible that Young's foot did come off the bag. This is the first time we've seen that angle.
1: Yeah, so that's what they're looking at. They're not looking at
0: possible.
1: They're not looking at whether Ernie Clement beat it or not. They're looking at that right foot and if it came off the bag. I mean, it's possible. Like you said, it's definitely possible. It's not obvious, though.
0: All right, as technology increases across
2: the
0: baseball.
2: After the call on the field stands, runners out. Toronto will lose their challenge.
0: I was going to say, as technology continues, time for sensors in the bases. That could tell you, was there pressure? Was the foot on or not?
1: Maybe we can develop that technology and get rich.
0: All right, forget I said anything, folks. Don't steal my idea. Don't steal what I just said. I said nothing. One out here in the bottom of the ninth inning now. Tough break for the Blue Jays as Clement potentially inches away from getting on. Again, a monster play by Bo Bichette at third base. Varsho steps to the plate. With one out, nobody on, Jays down 3-0. And the first pitch into Dalton is a changeup for strike one.
1: Throws the four-seamer about 50% of the time and the changeup about 49% of the time. So that's it. That's all you're going to see.
0: This one popped up by Varsho. It's making its way over toward the dugout, but it's going to stay in the field of play. And in foul territory, Bo Bichette records the out. Jays down to their final out. This copyrighted broadcast is presented by Authority of Rogers Blue Jays Baseball Partnership and may not be reproduced or retransmitted in any form, and the accounts and descriptions of this game may not be disseminated without the express written consent of Rogers Blue Jays Baseball Partnership or the Sportsnet Radio Network. Toronto down 3-0 in the bottom of the ninth inning, and Toronto down to its final out. Luis Urias steps to the plate, and the first pitch is fouled off. First base side up and over the dugout, the Mets dugout, deep in the 100 level. And Urias down 0-1. Toronto certainly had visions of winning two in a row. They'll now try to get back on the winning track tomorrow and take 2 of 3 against the Mets unless they can put together a two-out rally here in the bottom of the ninth inning. Urias down in the count 0-1. The pitch in for strike two on a fastball at 95 outer edge 0-2. This could be it right here. 0-2 pitch up high outside, 1-2. Miles Straw on deck if the game continues. The 1-2. And Urias sends it foul, third base side. Stays alive in this at bat, keeps the game going. We'll do it again at 1-2. Jays talk coming up after the ball game. So keep it tuned right here on the Sportsnet Radio Network. Urias 1-for-2 tonight, looking for an opportunity to keep this game going right here. The 1-2 pitch, and he dribbles it foul, sends it backwards into the backstop. We'll do it again at 1-2.
1: That's a tough pitch. Tough pitch to foul off and stay alive in the count. Looks exactly like the fastball, about 12 miles an hour difference. 96 with the fastball, 84 with that changeup.
0: A good chunk of the 41-plus thousand still in attendance in the bottom of the ninth with two outs and a 1-2 count. The pitch, another one fouled off. Nice battle going on right here.
1: That changeup's even slower, 82 miles an hour. Urias just battling up there with two strikes.
0: Devin Williams, the pitcher on the mound for the Mets, leans over, looks in at the sign, and now gets set to kick and fire on

0: 1-2 pitch, and Arias, a line drive, base hit into right field. All right, don't go anywhere yet. It's still 3-0, but never say never as the Blue Jays keep this game going.
1: Give him a lot of credit. Fouled off some tough pitches in that at-bat, then got the pitch that he was looking for, the mistake, the heater, the four-seamer over the heart of the plate. Didn't try to do too much. He's just trying to keep the inning going and move the line. Probably won't be very aggressive on the bases either.
0: So Miles Straw steps to the plate as he hopes to keep the game going. And if this game does continue, Kazuma Okamoto is on the on-deck circle. Mets not holding on. Urias, who takes second base and moves into scoring position. Obviously, he doesn't necessarily matter right now with Toronto down by 3. Mets not concerned about Urias. It's Straw at the plate. Ahead in the count now, 1-0. Williams fires in the pitch well outside for ball 2. It's 2-0. Okamoto celebrating his birthday today with a day off until now.
1: Well, we were wondering if it was a true day off, and it is not a true day off.
0: We'll see if he can get to the plate. That's up to Straw. The 2-0 pitch. Straw looked like he was taken the whole way. The changeup is in for strike 1. It's 2-1.
1: Yeah, probably not the pitch you want to hit anyways. Good take from Straw.
0: Williams now getting set to fire on the 2-1 pitch. Here it is. Outside, 3-1. Blue Jays a pitch away from maybe bringing the tying run to the plate with Okamoto.
1: We've seen Miles Straw take all the way 3-1, so I wouldn't be surprised if he does here.
0: Williams looks out at second. Nobody holding on Urias. The 3-1 pitch. And it's inside, but it's on the inside edge. A called strike with the fastball. And it was a strike. It's 3-2. Two out, bottom of the ninth. Man on. A 3-2 count. Could this be it right here? The pitch to Straw. And he puts it on the ground on a couple ops to Bichette, who picks it up, whips it over to first. It was a little bit wide, but still able to make the stretch, make the catch, record the out, Jared Young. And the game ends as the Blue Jays strand one and lose 3-0.
1: We knew this was going to be a tough matchup. Nolan McClain has some of the best stuff in all of Major League Baseball, and the Blue Jays really never had a chance during this game. He was good. He was locked in. He was throwing strikes, making his pitches. Kevin Gausman was almost as good, went 6 innings, giving up only 1 earned run. He was 21 for 25 first pitch strikes. That's a really, really good rate for him. Ultimately, it comes down to playing clean baseball. When you're struggling at the plate, when you have a really good pitcher on the mound like Nolan McClain, you have to play clean baseball, and the Blue Jays ultimately didn't do that, especially late in the ball game. When it was 2-0, they gave up that extra add-on run, and that was really, really deflating. It kind of let the air out of the building.
0: So, again, the Blue Jays lose this one 3-0. The only good news, I suppose, is, well, the Orioles lost tonight 9-3 as well, and the New York Yankees got blown out by the Detroit Tigers, too. So a lot of losses in the American League East, but either way for the Blue Jays, after a 6-game losing streak being snapped last night, Toronto now drops this one 3-0, and they will hope to win the rubber match and take the series of an otherwise disappointing homestand thus far for the Blue Jays. We'll step aside for the break, come back with final thoughts, final numbers, and then post-game coverage on Toronto Blue Jays baseball, brought to you by your local family-owned Crown Rust Control Center, streaming at sportsnet.ca and the Sportsnet Radio Network.
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3: 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For Coronado, who drops it. 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
4: The Fan.
5: And the girls, so a little baby girl, so we'll just be chilling this weekend down on the Jersey Shore. We'll do the fireworks, you know, plenty of ice cream, plenty of swimming, plenty of beach time. It'll be a fun time. I can't wait.
6: It's gonna be good. Yeah, I was just telling you guys off air, there's a big heat wave here on the East Coast that I'm sure you're aware of.
5: Oh, yeah.
6: But it's going to be 99 tomorrow, 101 Thursday and Friday, and then Saturday it's supposed to be like in the high 90s as well. So for a guy that gets burnt easily, Pat, we're going to be wearing a boatload of sunscreen over the next 3 or 4 days here. We're going to have to reapply often. often.
5: I hear you, dude. You know what? Actually, and this is stunning to me, and I just had to like double check this. So again, you know, I'm in Philly now. And so, yes, I, tomorrow, 100 degrees, Friday, 101, Saturday, 99. Down the Jersey Shore, Wildwood Beach, Friday, 89, Saturday, 88. How is it going to be 12? It's like an hour, 15-minute drive southeast of me in Philly.
6: That's
5: how
6: crazy.
5: Is it going to be 12-degree difference? That's stunning to me.
6: Not only that, but you'll be at the beach, so you get that nice breeze coming off of the ocean and everything like that. That's ideal, Pat. That'll be nice. The sand might be a little hot on the feet, so that might not be pleasant. But getting that little breeze that'll be a good time.
5: Maybe it's not. It won't be that drastic of a difference because I should have checked AccuWeather. Google, you can never trust Google. You can't trust AI. I went to AccuWeather. That's what I go for my weather. Now, yeah, Friday 95 with a feel of 106, Saturday 97 with a feel of 108. So that sand is going to be, sand's going to be unbearable. Well, Friday I'll be doing the show, but it's mostly just Saturday and Sunday. Oh, those are like the two hottest days. That sand, dude, you get that hot sand. There's not many more painful things. Like, I feel like I can endure a lot of stuff, right? Like holding something that's hot in my hands, a hot cup of coffee, I'm trying to think of what other pains that we feel that it's like, yeah, I feel like I can endure this. The hot sand on my bare feet, I can't, dude. There's times where it's like 2 seconds and I'm like, I can't. If I don't have the flip-flops or the sandals, I'm not walking. I'm not moving across the beach. Sorry.
4: Right.
6: No, I'm with you. What's usually the food of choice? Are you a burger guy? Are you a dog guy? You like grilling the steaks? Which is usually the go-to for the fourth for you?
5: Yeah, we'll do burgers and dogs the one night. And, in years past, like, again, I'm not taking off of work. So I'll be there. I'll only be there Saturday and Sunday. They're going down tomorrow. So they got like 4 days. So normally in the past, when, you know, I was a kid and we would go for vacation, like one day would be burgers and dogs. Next night would be like steak and ribs and chicken. Another night we'll order like pizza and whatever, or do boardwalk food. So that's if I had my pick, I would probably, I'm a burger. Just give me a burger and a piece of grilled chicken, nice little summer salad, some mac salad, pasta salad, some greens, a little corn on the cob. That's a great summer barbecue plate for me.
6: There you go. Love that. Yeah, man, it's going to be great. Crazy 250 with all the celebrations. We're going to have World Cup during the day, baseball all day. So it'll be a great sports day as well. So looking forward to it. Wish it was, you know, a little bit cooler, but that's okay. Are you a big fireworks guy?
5: Yeah, like yes and no. Like I'll watch them uninterrupted. I'll watch a full 15-minute fireworks show. I don't need. Yeah, I mean, I guess I am. I guess I would say I am. And you know, growing up too, like. We'd do the sparklers, and then my dad would be like, all right, here, come here, light this and run away. I'll be like 9 years old, lighting off this thing that like would shoot in three different directions, and you hope you don't, you know, get your leg blown off. In retrospect, probably terrible idea by my parents to let me do that. But hey, you live and you learn. But yeah, like watching a fireworks show, I'm pretty locked in for it.
6: I hated them when I was a kid. Hated them. I like when I would go to sporting events and they'd play the anthem. Just the noise was too loud. I couldn't do it. I always had to cover my ears and stuff like that. So it wasn't until I like got to probably like middle school or somewhere in that range where I finally started to tolerate it. And I think it's fine now. You know, it's cool. I definitely like it way more than I did when I was a kid. But oh, I hated it when I was growing up.
5: Wow. But now you love them. Mm-hmm. Now you don't mind. Now that your ears, yeah. Now that we're going deaf as we get older, especially with the industry we're in, where we got the earbuds and the headphones. Yeah. There's times where people are talking to me and I'm like, what? What? And I'm like, dude, I'm deaf. You got to yell at me. Like I yell at people when I talk, sometimes unintentionally, a lot of the times unintentionally. I feel like I'm going deaf. Or maybe people just, there's a lot of people that I guess that I'll just, I don't know, talking to somebody at a coffee shop or, you know, and you go to get your car serviced or go to the grocery store and people talk to them like, what are you saying? I think I'm just going deaf. I think that's the problem.
6: Are you the kind of guy that jacks up the music on your headphones when you're listening? So like when you're on the street or something, like people could hear what you're listening to, or you don't crank it that loud?
5: No, dude. Oh, I've already done enough damage to my ears. I don't need to do any more.
6: Okay. There are people I went to like high school with and college that would do that. And I'm just like, how, like, why? Just like turn it to a normal volume. Why do I need to hear it? I mean, that's crazy.
5: Yeah, PJ, you thought maybe extra time or penalties for this Mexico-Ecuador game. I'm going to say 1-1, and I'll say Mexico wins in extra time. They score in like the 110th minute and win it 2-1. So Mexico's going to advance. They're not getting beat at the Diaz Teca. Hot or cold coming up next. 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
5: 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I'm Pat Boyle. 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You know how we do. Fifth and final hour, open phone lines, anything you want to talk about, anything you want to weigh in on, 310-840-4910. You could call, you could text, 310-840-4910. But the big news of the day, LeBron not going back to L.A. His time as a Laker is done. Where's he going? PJ thinks the Warriors. I think he's going back home to the Cleveland Cavaliers. Do you think he's going anywhere else? You can weigh in on the phones, 310-840-4910. We broke down the Kawhi Leonard trade, what it means for the Clippers. Spoiler alert, going to be a long next couple of years for the Clips. And what it means for the Raptors, just how good can they be? Again, 310-840-4910. We finally kicked it off in Mexico City after an hour rain delay because of a thunderstorm. Mexico and Ecuador, North America or South America, with a spot in the round of the 16 on the line. Mexico have not lost in the Estadio Azteca, their famous stadium in Mexico City. They have not lost a competitive game there in 13 years. They also haven't given up a goal yet in this tournament. So they are the slight favorite to advance. We'll see if Ecuador, fresh off their win against Germany, though, in the final game of the group stage, can pull another upset. 310-840-4910. By the way, PJ, I'm just looking at our picks here because we filled out our bracket yesterday. So you and I both had Mexico over Ecuador, and then we both had England over Mexico in the next round. I feel like maybe this game, because if Mexico wins, they play at the Azteca again next round, and assuming England doesn't get, David and Goliath by DR Congo. I'm starting to think maybe Mexico wins that game. I mean, we already made our bracket predictions. You and I both have England in the final, but it would be fitting if Mexico knocks them out, if they can. But they got to win tonight. Not to get too far ahead of myself, but I'm glad this game is kicked off.
6: This is a promise, Pat Boyle. If Mexico plays England in the next round, I will be betting Mexico to win or draw in regulation. Absolutely. With how good Mexico is at Azteca, that game being played there, the fans are going to be absolutely on fire. That would just be so England to stumble and lose that game. I will definitely be on Mexico in that side. And I think that would be a close one right down the wire. But this game's going to be tricky. Ecuador, they got a solid defense, and They, I'm always afraid to kind of bet against teams that find a way to just like get themselves into the playoffs, you know, like have a magical like late minute goal or whatever it may be. And they had to beat Germany to get to the round of 32 and they scored a goal in stoppage time to do it. So any team that just like barely gets in like that, sometimes like just that little thing then leads to like a win and then it leads to another one. So they, again, a lot to ask going on the road playing in Mexico City against Mexico, but I think this is going to be a competitive game tonight.
5: Dude, how about Ecuador's manager? Again, Mexico does have to win this game tonight. We're not counting out Ecuador. How about Ecuador's manager, by the way? Have you seen this guy yet? So he's from, Argentine or Argentinian. Mm-hmm. Sebastian Becasese, or I don't know how you pronounce his last name. That's a name that it's Argentine. I would assume it's Becasese.
6: Sure.
5: He looks like Fabio. He's got the long blonde hair. Yeah. He's kind of got like the skin of like a leather belt though. And he's got he's got to have, you know, some dental implants because the teeth are miraculous. But he is, he's turned into like a cult hero here in this tournament. I can't get enough whenever they show this guy. I love it.
6: He is just, he is vibes, man. That's the best way to describe him. The hair, the teeth. He's got the look. He looks like a rock star is what he looks like. So, yeah.
5: He does. He looks like a rock star that you could tell has, like, been doing drugs and drinking alcohol on tour for, like, 30 years straight.
6: Yes, exactly. Totally lead singer of the band vibes for sure.
5: All right, 310-840-4910. We do have a text coming in here before we get to a little hot or cold as Mexico nearly had a good chance there 5 minutes in. This is from Neil from Vancouver, and he says, Pat, the Tigers also have Scooble on the mound tonight, so you might have thought wrong, brother. If you want the Yankees to turn it around, make some more backyard Twitter videos yelling about your team. It worked with the Knicks. Backyard Twitter videos? What is that? What does he mean? I might have thought wrong. Thank you, Lee. I've been crushing the Yankees for the last, I don't know, couple of days here. I wasn't confident they were going to win this game. They're getting smoked. But yeah, maybe I should start yelling about it. But here's the thing. The Yankees are so exhausting. They do it every year. Mm. They do this every year. I mean, my God, to the point now, PJ, like Yankees Twitter, they're like, they've laid out like the definition of what constitutes the swoon and when it is the swoon and when it's not the swoon. I don't care what Yankees Twitter says. Like, they're in the swoon. They're terrible. Judge is hurt, so that should kind of fall under the Yankees' swoon. And they lose this game tonight. They've lost 10 out of their last 12. They're terrible.
6: Also, how about the fact we got Neil chiming in from Vancouver? Shout out to Neil listening to the show from all the way out there. One of the best cities I've ever been to for people that haven't been to Vancouver. Unbelievable.
5: You've been to Vancouver.
6: Nice city. Oh, man. Love Vancouver. Yeah, I've been one time. We went to Seattle. Then it's about like a 3-hour drive north up there. It's ridiculous. I'm telling you, like one of the nicest cities. I would venture that's one of the nicest cities in the world. It's definitely one of the nicest I've ever been to. But it is fantastic. Can't recommend it.
5: Wow. Now, Seattle's mm-hmm. the same way, and I've never been to Seattle. But how is it when you're basically, you got all the inlets and the bay and all the water in the town and like cutting through the town and, you know, what is that like?
6: Seattle's awesome. I mean, are you a seafood guy?
5: I love seafood. Yeah, and that would be one of the big reasons to go to Seattle for me would be the seafood market.
6: Yeah. Oh, I mean, it's terrific. They got this Alaskan salmon out there that's so, so good. But I love Seattle. I mean, it's great. It does rain a lot for sure. You know, the weather's kind of hit or miss at times, but very fun city to check out. Beautiful stadiums. You want to catch a Mariners game. Seahawks game is awesome. And it's just got a good variety of everything. You know, you got mountains out there, so you can go hiking. They got some great lakes, so you can spend a day by the lake. It's a major city, so you can explore downtown. Bunch of different things that you can do. I don't know if I could live out in the Pacific Northwest. I think I could if I had to. It's just definitely a much different change of pace. But I do like Seattle quite a bit. I think it's a great city, but I would take Vancouver over it for sure.
5: Mm. Okay. Wow. Mexico, they just had, I mean, they've had two or three chances already here, and they had a header from Raul Jimenez, their striker, that should have been a goal, and he just flat out missed it 2 feet wide of the post. So still nil-nil, but in the first 8 minutes, Mexico is got their foot on the gas. All right, let's get to a little hot or cold here. Producer Brandon Combs. Combs, what's going on?
0: Those misses are the ones that make me always question soccer. Like, I understand how hard it is to score in soccer. But when you're wide open like that and you miss a net that is the size of a small apartment, it's 8 feet high by 24 feet wide and you're wide open in front of it. It boggles my mind sometimes how these guys miss. Like the penalty shot the other night from what team? I forget what team that was at.
6: Germany.
0: Lost in the penalties. Yeah, Germany. But that one that just sailed right over the top of the
6: That's what gets me is every time I watch a big soccer international tournament, I'm always so shocked with how many of these shots on goal are just not even close. I mean, some of these are like 40 feet high of the net. And like you said, I understand soccer's super. It's like watching golf on TV. And you're like, dude, you were 130 yards from the hole in the middle of the fairway. How did you hit it over there to the bunker? And it's like, why don't you go out and try it? You know what I mean? So I get it's very hard. But I just like, I watch Mbappe and Messi, you know? And like, even when these dudes miss, it's just like right there. Yeah. And then I watch some of these other random guys and they're like skying it like 30 feet over the net. So
0: Because when you're watching the penalty kicks the other night and the guys from Germany who just, you know, made the goalie go one way and just dribbled it into the net score. And the one guy who tries to drill it hits it like 40 feet over the net. It's insane. Right. But
6: I agree.
0: All right. Quick update on our going streaking too, by the way. Pat.
5: Yes.
0: Juan Soto went 0-for-2 with 2 walks tonight. So Juan Soto did not get a hit. You are back down to zero. Xavier Edwards has 2 hits, so I am on the board. PJ, Bobby Witt Jr. has 2 hits. You are on the board. And Hunter Goodman of the Colorado Rockies is still 0-for-2, but they are only in the fifth inning. He's got a couple of at-bats coming, so Zach could still hit. So
5: I was going to take Paul Goldschmidt. I was going to take Goldschmidt, and I thought for sure he would have had a hit. He also went over, so I guess I can't complain too much, you know?
0: Yeah.
5: Of course, you know, with Soto, too, if he goes over, he walks, if not once, twice. Like, I'm sick of him, dude. Swing the bat. I'm Juan Soto. I take walks. Your team sucks. Start swinging the bat. I don't care if they're good, if they're not strikes.
0: All right, you ready for some hot or cold, Pat, while you're angry?
5: Yes.
0: This one will make you happy because you've been waiting to do this one. And I've been putting it off because I want to punch you in the throat for putting it in there. But here we go. Caleb Williams trying to trademark Iceman and being denied, puts in parentheses, is corny as hell. Pat, I'll let you go first. Hot or cold?
5: Yeah. Hot. Hot, it is corny as hell. I mean, he stole it away from George Gervin. George Gervin is the Iceman. He's the Iceman. He was literally nicknamed the Iceman when he played in the NBA in the 70s and in the 80s and played for the Spurs, played for the couple years for the Bulls. Like, George Gervin is the Iceman. I understand Caleb Williams is like, you know, he could be Mr. Icy. He could have been Mr. Icy. There were so many different nicknames he could have came up with, but he literally tried to steal George Gervin's nickname and then tried to trademark it and got denied. I think that became official a couple of days ago. That's why I put that in there. I saw that headline. Caleb Williams denied his trademark of the Iceman. Good. Screw you, dude. You're trying to steal an iconic player's nickname that was like coined 40 years ago. You're not the Iceman. Like, you had one good season. Also, maybe wait until like you have like 3 or 4 good years, or maybe, I don't know, win an MVP or maybe win a Super Bowl. Like, one good year and now you're Iceman. Come on, get lost.
6: I'm with Pat on this one. I think he hit it right on the head. I agree with everything that he said, but the main point that I was gonna hit on that he said towards the end was, it's like, George Gervin is, I mean, Hall of Famer, and he is known as the Iceman. Caleb Williams, he had one good season where, I mean, Brandon, I don't have to tell you as a Bears fan, they got fortunate to win a lot of games that they did. They were exciting as heck, but they had no business winning a bunch of those games. Let's see if you can be consistent with it, because from what I saw last year, the Bears should regress this season, and if they don't, that'll be a reflection of Caleb Williams. Maybe he's the real deal. Let's see if you can do it again. Let's see if you can win the division again. Let's see if maybe you can get to a Super Bowl, all these kinds of things. But the guy's won nothing in the league. He's has no accolades. He has one good season. And now you want us to like trademark something for you. Also, like if you're really that great, people are going to give you nicknames. You know what I mean? You yes. shouldn't be trying to reach out to people and be like, oh, I want to be called the Iceman. No, well, if you're really that good, we're going to start calling you things. Matt Ryan was really good, so we called him Matty Ice. You know, those kinds of things. Peyton Manning was really good, so people called him the Sheriff. All those types of things. So you want to be good, Caleb, you will get a nickname. Stop trying to steal somebody else's. I'm with Pat on this.
0: Well, first of all, one, he did not ask for the nickname, the Iceman. His teammates gave him the nickname Iceman, more specifically DJ Moore, who's no longer a Bear, gave him the nickname Iceman because he has ice in his veins in the fourth quarter. That's why they gave him the nickname Iceman. And then when he hit the pose, the Iceman pose, and that's what he tried to trademark. He tried to trademark the pose, and that's what he was denied for, not the nickname Iceman. So that's how nicknames work, guys. You get nicknames because they are given to you. You don't get to choose your nickname. People give you a nickname. And Caleb Williams, I agree with DJ Moore. Cold as ice in the fourth quarter, and that's kind of undeniable. We watched it all year last year, what he was in the fourth quarter. His numbers in the fourth quarter were insane. The drop back against the Rams where he drops back 40 yards and finds a tight end in the corner of the end zone is why he was given the nickname Iceman. Now, look, I don't care whether he got denied for the thing. I don't care. People, he tried doing this. Oh, he paints his nails. Oh, he was carrying a purse. Oh, I don't care if he shows up on Sundays with painted nails in a sundress, looking like you want it with a t-shirt that says Iceman on it. I don't care as long as he wins football games. And that's what Caleb Williams did last year. That's what I think Caleb Williams is going to continue to do under the tutelage of Ben Johnson. I don't necessarily think they're going to regress this year. I don't think they're going to win in the same manner. I think they're going to win in a different manner this year. I think that this offense is going to be better than it was last year because you're in year two under Ben Johnson. I think that this team's going to be a little bit better, but hey, we're about to find out here in just a couple of months. But for him it's corny as hell because he tried to trademark Iceman. This is just Pat's way of trying to come at me about Caleb Williams because he's a big fat hater of Caleb Williams and he's mad because he was wrong about Caleb Williams this past season. So he takes every chance he can to try to throw shade at me because I'm a Bears fan and I love me some Caleb Williams.
5: You can't really be a hater of somebody if they're not that good. Like, remind me, Combs. Caleb Williams didn't have 4,000 yards.
0: Touchdowns. He was 40 yards under 4,000. 40 yards under 4,000. You're right.
5: Didn't throw for 30 touchdowns. Had a completion percentage of 58. And the Bears won one playoff game because the Packers choked and collapsed. They should have gotten beat by that game by 30 points.
0: Had a 27-6 touchdown interception ratio, but he didn't throw for 30. So, you know, we're going to, how many quarterbacks in the league threw for 30 last year, Pat? Do you know that answer?
5: And if I had a guess, probably 8.
0: I believe if I am correct and I'm going to fact check it right now, I believe it was 3.
5: No way.
0: It was very low last year. Not a lot of quarterbacks threw for, a lot of yards last year, but I'm fact checking.
5: No, there was 4. You're right.
6: You're looking at it. I was going to say, Pat and I try and guess who the 4 is.
5: Sorry, Paige.
6: That's all right. Well, Dak's definitely one of them. Stafford's definitely one of them. Mm-hmm. Was Josh Allen one of them?
0: Mm-mm.
5: No.
6: No, yeah.
0: One you would probably not think. But he was in the Super Bowl.
6: Stafford and Dak were the two gimmies. Was it Darnold?
0: No. Drake May.
6: Oh, it was Drake? Really? I would have think it was Darnold before it was Drake. Interesting. Yeah.
0: And
6: okay.
0: Jared Goff was the fourth.
6: Goff was the fourth. Wow. Yeah. Okay.
0: Yeah.
6: Interesting.
0: But that's what I'm saying. Not a lot of quarterbacks last year. Like, you're talking about Josh Allen didn't throw for 30 touchdowns. He must be not a good quarterback either.
6: I got to say, too.
5: Well, no, he ran for like a bazillion, and the guy is like in the AFC title game almost every year, and he has an MVP.
6: Okay. For having a first place schedule, the Bears' schedule is pretty favorable. I mean, you get the NFC South, the AFC.
5: You think East. It's favorable?
6: I do, actually. Yeah. They get the AFC East and the NFC South, which is probably as good as you can hope for. And again, because they get the first place schedule, they got to play Seattle, they got to play Philly, but they get Philly at home, they get Seattle on the road.
0: And they get to play that trash Green Bay team twice.
6: The tough part is the four-game stretch to end the season. I mean, you get three divisional games and you're at Buffalo as the final four games of the season. So that will not be easy. But, I mean, their bye is right in the middle of the season, week 10, which is ideal that you get it pretty much in the middle. I think it's pretty good. They have three primetime games in a row, which is interesting. New England on a Thursday, Seattle on a Monday, and then Tampa on Sunday Night Football. So that's pretty favorable. Their schedule on paper last year before the season, I thought no chance they make the playoffs. Brutal. Their road schedule was insane. But that's why we love the NFL, and that's why we play the games, because guys get hurt, teams are better, teams are worse than we think they are, and Chicago wins the division. So I think them, New England, and Denver are the three teams that fascinate me the most this season, because I think all three of those exceeded expectations last year. I think New England certainly benefited from an easy schedule. I think Denver and Chicago were just the kings of close wins and one-score games, and we saw the Chiefs. Last year, that regression came. I tend to think the regression's more so coming for Denver than it is for Chicago, but I could see it coming for both teams. So
0: I think of those three teams you named, I think New England's most likely to have the biggest regression of those three.
6: Yeah, no, I would agree. I was more so between Denver, because I'm not even New England. I'm way out on them. I think they're missing the playoffs. I go under the win total. Mm-hmm. I really don't think they're going to be all that great this year.
0: I agree.
6: But yeah, I'm out on them for sure.
5: Combs,
6: what about
5: Pat?
6: You, Pat? Where are you? Where are you in the Bears this season? Like, honestly, truth serum time. You know, like with Brandon not here, like your honest true thoughts are the Bears.
5: You don't got to give me truth serum. I always speak the truth and nothing but the truth. No, I think the Bears have a tough schedule. I think they're going to miss the playoffs this year because I think their defense was so reliant on turnovers last year and they couldn't stop the run. And I think their defense got worse. So I think their schedule is actually very tough. I know that they play the NFC South. Yes. And they play the AFC East. So that means they play one game against the Dolphins and one game against the Jets. They also have to play the Bills and the Patriots. So that's they kind of cancel each other out. I think all the prime time games that they have and that's a tough schedule to play. All those prime, nobody wants to play primetime games that many times. Like you want to play your 1 o'clock Eastern. So you're in your routine and you don't have to deviate from that. And so I think they have a couple of short weeks. You know, again, they play what? They play on Thanksgiving and they play on Christmas and they play a Thursday night game. How many short weeks do you want to have? So I think it's a tough schedule. I think their defense regresses and they're not going to get as many turnovers. And I think all those fourth quarter crazy comebacks that Caleb Williams orchestrated, those aren't going to happen next year. So I think they're going to be 9-8 or 8-9 and miss the playoffs.
0: Pat, if the Bears miss the playoffs this season and Caleb stays healthy throughout the entire season.
6: I feel a bet coming.
0: If they finish the entire season and Caleb's healthy and they're not dealing with the injury bug there, I will shave my head and my face completely bald. I'm talking about the entire thing.
5: Lock it in. Lee back in the Westwood One Studios. Make sure you clip that, please, because I know Combs will not. He will run from it. Combs, you said if the Bears miss the playoffs, you will shave your head and face completely bald.
0: As long as the only caveat is Caleb Williams has to stay healthy.
6: Define healthy. Like, how many games does he have to miss for the bet to be off?
0: If he misses more than three games.
6: More than three games. Okay. Okay.
0: Yeah.
6: All right. There you
5: go. More than three?
0: Yeah.
5: Come on.
0: Well, yeah.
5: Jordan Love missed like three games, and the Packers still made the playoffs, and he was still third in MVP odds going into like the last 2 weeks of the season, and then your Bears, you know, dirty hit on him, got him concussed.
0: Dirty hit. Tell him to learn how to freaking protect himself and not lean into a sack. How about that? Dirty hit. I hope they hit him dirty five more times.
5: You know, trash, I can already see it. You know, Caleb Williams is going to play. He'll play 13 games exactly. So he'll miss four games, and the Bears will miss. Oh, if Caleb Williams did this, did that, I don't know. Oh, God. Fine. I'll give you your stipulation. Caleb Williams has to play at least 14 games. Now,
0: but if the counter to this, if they make the playoffs, you have to wear a Caleb Williams jersey and do the show.
5: For how long?
0: One whole show.
5: Deal.
0: All right.
5: Got yourself a deal.
0: You're going to look good in navy and orange.
6: I am a witness. Zach Kroll is a witness and Lee is a witness. So there you go. Love it.
5: I wear Caleb Williams jersey for an entire show. And if they miss the playoffs and he misses no more than three games, you have to shave your head and face bald.
0: Yep.
5: I mean, are you going bald? Is that why you're making that bet? You know, you've been wearing a hat every day.
0: I got plenty of hair, buddy. I got plenty of hair. I need a haircut. I got plenty of hair.
5: That's a nice high and tight. You've been rocking that haircut for like the last 30 years?
0: I have. Yep. That's the one thing I kept from the Marine Corps. I'm not as lean, not as mean, but I still do keep the haircut from the Marine Corps.
5: Not as lean, not as mean. Oh, crap. All right, we got to take a break. All right, we got a goal to fill you in on as well between Mexico and Ecuador. We'll continue on with some more hot or cold. We'll get you some more scoreboard updates in baseball as well. We'll get to your phone calls and your text, 310-840-4910. We also got to talk a little bit of Wimbledon. Serena Williams, her big return today. How did it go? And plus, the top American man is out. What does that mean for the draw? We'll talk about it when we come back. 310-840-4910. 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
1: We know you're jonesing for some football just like we are. And yes, we're counting. NFL training camps begin opening in 22 days. You're home for the NFL. Westwood One Sports. This is the home of Blue Jays baseball.
2: Hoffman sets at the belt. He kicks and delivers. Swing and a miss, strike three. The Blue Jays win it. And Jeff Hoffman helps the Blue Jays set a club record with their 19th strikeout in a nine-inning game.
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39: Love how Serena looped up the ball to change the pace, give herself a little more time to recover. Great anticipation.

0: number to join the show, 310-840-4910. 310-840-4910. Before we get to that call from ESPN/ABC from Wimbledon on Serena Williams' return, we got an update to give you. Not one, but two goals from L3. Mexico up 2-0. And the latest was their man Raul Jimenez with a lightning bolt into the upper 90. Mexico has scored twice in the span of 10 minutes. First, it was Julian Quiñones, and now it is Raul Jimenez. Their two best attackers light the lamp and find the back of the net. Mexico dominating Ecuador at home at Estadio Azteca in Mexico City, 2-0 in the 33rd minute. Mexico dominating the game. They've already registered 8 shots to just 1 from Ecuador. And man, PJ, you and I both said, we were maybe getting a little ahead of ourselves. We said if Mexico wins, them to get a result and make things really uncomfortable, if England beats DR Congo and it's Mexico-England, looked like a good play. I'm starting to think Mexico might win the game outright against England. This team, they might be one of the best 5 teams in the tournament. Like they're opening, if they haven't opened your eyes yet, they haven't given up a goal in the tournament. They won the group stage. They won their group, went 3-0, and they are crushing Ecuador here out of the gate. This is impressive.
1: Pat, I mean, the two goals that they have scored have just been absolute beauties. Upper 90s, nothing the keeper can do, absolute rockets. They look terrific. You say they might be a top 5 team in the tournament. Don't know I'd go that far, but what I will say is that I think they're a top 5 team in the tournament when they play at Azteca. As you mentioned, they almost never lose here. They're playing in Mexico City tonight. They're going to play England again, or the winner of England, DR Congo, in Mexico City. So, yeah, man. I mean, we're going to get Mexico as a dog in that game, and I'm hoping that double chance number in regulation to win or draw for Mexico is plus money. That would be awesome. I'm definitely going to bet them to qualify for the next round. They look great. They're going to have so much momentum. They're going to be at home. And they look really good. Really good. So very, very impressed with Mexico so far.
0: Yeah, same. 310-840-4910. All right, we played you one of the highlights from Serena Williams' match earlier today at Wimbledon. Serena was up a break in the third against the 20-year-old Aussie Maya Joint. We were talking about it, PJ. She had a favorable draw. If there was ever a time for a 44-year-old who hasn't played a competitive match in 4 years to make a run at Wimbledon, it had to have been Serena. But I guess maybe even that was a bit optimistic. She kind of got gassed out, didn't have the energy. In the third set, was up a break 2-1, got broken back, and Maya Joint wins 5 out of the last 6 games and beats Serena 6-3, 6-7, 6-3. Incredible comeback. Serena was down in the second set. Joint was looking like she was going to wrap it up in straight sets. Serena broke back, won a very tight, nervy tie break, and like I said, had the break lead in the third, and she had a little bit more match conditioning under her feet. She probably wins the match, but I don't know, man. Like, does she even give it a go at the U.S. Open? Because if you can't win one round at Wimbledon against a player that is ranked outside the top 50, I mean, I know it's the U.S. It's a hard court. Like the Wimbledon, the grass is supposed to be the least strenuous on your body, you know. Mm-hmm. And it was a pretty mild day. It wasn't hot. Wasn't like she, I mean, the match did go 3 sets, but it wasn't like a 3-hour match. It was like 2 hours, 20 minutes. Like, she's going to probably get a wild card to play the U.S. Open, but I don't know, man. I don't think we're talking about tarnishing a legacy, but it almost just asks the question, like, why? Like, why'd you come back? You know, some things are better left retired.
1: Totally agree. There was nothing you needed to prove to any of us. You're the GOAT of women tennis, and nothing she did today or if she plays in the U.S. Open will change that. But you're right, Pat. It's just there's no need, you know. And you would think somebody of Serena's caliber, like, they are so competitive. There's so much greatness in them that even still at this age, she feels like she can beat anybody on her best day. But she just she just obviously can't anymore. And like you said, if she can't get it done at Wimbledon, don't love her chances at the U.S. Open. I do think she's going to give it a go, though. I mean, why just make this comeback to only play in the one tournament? I think she made the comeback so that she could play, you know what I mean? So she could do both with Wimbledon and the U.S. Open being the last two majors. So, yeah, I think Serena's going to play up in Queens, and we'll see what ends up happening, man. But yeah, she was an underdog today. We were talking about that line yesterday, how fishy that was, and I'm sure how tough it was for the books to try and price it, because I mean, you have no idea what you're getting out of 44-year-old Serena. You haven't watched her play a professional match in 4 years. Now you kind of have an idea what she's looking like going to the U.S. Open. Probably going to be a good size underdog. Maybe she'll win a set. But again, just as the match goes on, you can see her start to wear down. It was cool getting to see her play again, because none of us thought we would see that once she retired and 4 years later. But you're just almost.

0: routinely, especially for the greatest of all time. And she smoked it long and then got broken, you know, in that same game. So what could have been if she made that shot? But on the men's side, no big upsets in terms of Djokovic. He won. He's going to play tomorrow. Sinner got tested, but 1-5. Zverev, who we were talking about yesterday, PJ, the French Open winner, he got a test from Alexander Blocks, had to win back-to-back tiebreaks to win the match in four. But we did get our first big upset on the men's side, and it's the top-ranked American man, Ben Shelton, stunned in a five-set loss to the big-serving Finn, Otto Virtanen. PJ, we were talking about this match yesterday on the show. I said Virtanen's got a massive serve on the grass at Wimbledon. It's going to be tight margins. If this kid is serving well, Ben might be in some trouble here. I like the over, and it well goes to a fifth set, and it goes to a match tiebreak. Ben Shelton had a match point at 9-8. You know, they play the fifth set match tiebreak to 10, win by two. He had 9-8, and he loses 3 points in a row, and Ben Shelton is going home. That's a waste of a draw because he had a really favorable draw. You know, again, he would have played Arthur Ferry, who's a young Brit who does not have a whole lot of experience in the second round. He then either would have likely, he would have either gotten Zizou Bergs or Jaime Faria in the third round, would have been a big favorite there. Fourth round, the highest seeds he would have played were either Jakub Menchik or Artur Fies. Really good players. Menchik's got a big serve, but like Ben Shelton had a really good chance to make a run to the semifinals. The top seed after that, if he would have got to the quarters, is Alex Diminor. He can absolutely beat him. Ben Shelton doesn't have that kind of Grand Slam invincibility about him anymore. I mean, he lost in the second round of the French Open, and I know clay's not his best surface, but he lost at the first round here in Wimbledon. He had the shoulder injury at the U.S. Open last year, got knocked out in the third round. He did make the quarterfinals early at the Aussie Open, but he has been knocked out before the third round in all of the Masters tournaments as well. I mean, we were going into this tournament thinking, wow, American men, Fritz, Tiafo, Shelton, Tommy Paul, all these guys have great chances, and already Ben Shelton is the first big name to go down, so that was disappointing to see.
1: Definitely was. You were all over it. Credit to you. You knew that would be a tough match. The line was definitely telling you that that would be a tough match. The total games played was over 41.5. Gave you a kind of an inclination that would be a tough four-setter, even a five-setter. That's exactly what it ended up being. Ben's definitely, that one's going to hurt a while, Pat, because as you mentioned, he had those chances to win the match in the fifth set. He was serving for the match a couple different times and just couldn't slam the door. The path was favorable. It was there for the taking. No Alcaraz, as we all know. Sinner didn't look good in his first match. So he's got to feel like one slipped away. But as we talked about on the show last night, your boy bet a little Taylor Fritz 11-1. It's down to 9-1 now. So that Fritz stock going up a little bit. Love what I saw today out of him. Winning in straight sets. Looked dominant. So Taylor Fritz, baby. Now is the time. Get it done. 11-1. And that's what we're riding with the rest of the way.
0: Yeah, and Fritz, I mean, we mentioned, you know, Jack Draper, that was such a grueling, unfair first-round matchup, and he doesn't even have to play him because Jack Draper pulls out with an injury, so he gets Ljubic, a 36-year-old clay court player. And now in the second round, Fritz is going to play Patrick Kipson, fellow American who hadn't played in 2 months going into this tournament. He pulled off a mini upset in the first round, beating a fellow American, Mackie McDonald. So he gets Kipson, be a massive favorite in that match. And then you're looking at a potential third rounder against either Gabe Diallo or Lorenzo Sonego. Both really good players. Sonego is completely unpredictable. You know, when he brings his best, he's been to a couple of Grand Slam quarterfinals in the last 2 years, but he's also exited in the first round of so many tournaments. And then Diallo's got a big serve, but he's been battling a back injury that he's lost a ton of matches before the grass swing started. I feel confident Fritz is getting into the fourth round where the highest seed he would face is either Bublik, and PJ, I know you know Sasha Bublik, or he would face Tiafo, and that would be the biggest test. But yeah, the way Fritz looks right now, the way he has looked during this grass swing, I think you got a pretty good number, and it should only get better for you here as the tournament progresses. 310-840-4910, we'll grab our last break, get you an update on Mexico, Ecuador when we come back, give you some plays for Wimbledon for tomorrow as well, get you a baseball scoreboard update, maybe do a last thing of hot or cold, and your phone calls and texts. Last chance to get aboard, 310-840-4910. I'm Pat Boyle. He's PJ Glasser. 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

0: GMs are trading players while we're dealing the insight and answers you want to know. Which teams are setting themselves to pop off next season and which could die out quicker than a cheap firecracker? Westwood One Sports. 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
1: 2-2 pitch. Swing and a miss. Struck him out anyway. Miles punches his glove after punching out McGonagall with a curveball to strand a runner in scoring position and keep it tied at zero.
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0: BetMGM tonight, Westwood One Sports. I'm Pat Boyle. He's PJ Glasser. Last chance to get in on the phones, 310-840-4910. Turning it over to our guy, Linnell Willingham, at the top of the hour for Westwood One Sports Night. Got to do a little housekeeping here before we get out of here. 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And also, we were talking about Wimbledon last segment. BetMGM players will receive a Wimbledon odds boost token. Use the token to add any Wimbledon wager to your bet slip and activate the token. If you win your bet that was made with the odds boost token, you will receive extra winnings in unrestricted bonus dollars. All right, we've got about 30 seconds left until halftime. Still 2-0 Mexico over Ecuador, although Ecuador has started to get their foot in this game. They've had some corners. They've had some chances here, PJ. But, you know, again, Mexico, El Tri, at home in the Azteca. They still have been dominating the majority of this game. And it looks like Ecuador just wasted a golden opportunity. They took a corner and kicked it all the way back out to midfield. And the referee was like, that's half.
1: Wow.
0: Just wasted a chance there.
1: Yeah. 2-0 at the half. Kind of symbolizes the first half right there, Pat, doesn't it?
0: Yeah. Yeah, I'd say. All right, let's get some last baseball scoreboard updates. Uh-oh, Combs, your Cubbies, they've made this a bit of a ball game here with the Padres. 9-7 now going into the bottom of the eighth. San Diego just scored 4 in the top of the eighth. How about a Gavin Sheets 3-run shot? Was that a pinch hit, 3-run home run? And then Tatis went deep. It's 9-7. Are you nervous?
2: Yeah, I am nervous. They brought in Javier Assad to try to close it out because the bullpen's taxed, and instead he gives up bomb after bomb, and they had to pull him because then he couldn't throw strikes after he gave up home runs. I told you this team, with the injuries in the bullpen, drive me nuts. At a 93 lead heading into the eighth inning. It's now 9-7.
0: Well, don't worry. They're definitely not going to blow it. They're going to win.
2: Thanks for the kiss of death. I appreciate that.
0: You got it. And then the Dodgers lead the A's 5-1. Tommy Edman, 3-run shot for the Dodgers. You know, I feel like we haven't talked about it a lot lately. The Dodgers are 55-30. They're once again just quietly running away with the entire sport. Makes me sick.
1: How nice must it be to be a Dodgers fan? Like, their fans don't stress like we do. Oh, your team lost 4 out of 5. That's cool. We'll get that back in, 2 weeks, whatever it is. All of us, we're living and dying with all these games. Our teams get hot for 10 days. They go cold for 10 days. And we don't know whether or not they're going to make the playoffs. Dodgers fans, wake me up in October. We'll see you then. Must be nice.
0: PJ and Combs and whoever else. I got you want 2 Wimbledon picks for tomorrow?
1: Yeah, what do we got?
2: Absolutely.
0: All right, real quick. Jensen Brooksby -145 on the money line.
1: What a name.
0: Against Ignacio Busse. Busse, young talented player, clay court player though. Brooksby was playing terrible. He's been playing much better since the grass season started. I like that. And then Arthur Rinderknecht, -154. If you don't like the juice, you can parlay them both together, and you can get that at +178. So anyway, we got to get out of here. Fun show. Thanks to PJ. Thanks to Combs. Thanks to Zach Kroll. Thanks to Lee. Thanks to everybody else. I'm Pat Boyle. We'll see you tomorrow, 6 p.m. Eastern, right here.
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0: Sports Night. Here's Linnell Willingham.
1: What up? What's happening? A hell of a lot to get into here on a Tuesday night edition of Westwood One Sports Night. Whitney Youngest in charge. Linnell Willingham rocking out with you as we take you coast to coast, getting you up to 3 a.m. Eastern time. And boy, do we have a lot to get into. The start of free agency in the NBA. Absolutely bonkers. Everybody's on the move. We'll break it all down as we roll throughout the course of the program. We will touch on the World Cup tonight as well. We know Team USA in action tomorrow night as they'll take on Bosnia. Mbappe tonight breaking a World Cup record. We'll give you the details on that as well as we roll throughout the show. Real quick, right off the rip, though, man, starting in the association, starting in the NBA, LeBron James informing the Los Angeles Lakers that it's over now. A relationship that we all knew had to come to an end at some point finally does. He informed the Lakers earlier this morning that, yeah, you can go ahead and, you know, handle business as usual without me in the fold, without me in your thought process. We'll talk about my top destinations for LeBron James as we roll throughout this thing as well. I want to start in the six, though, man. We got a lot of love on Westwood One Sports tonight from our pals north of the border. And I'll say this, right? I have been pretty critical of the Toronto Raptors in terms of what they did throughout the postseason. I didn't look at them as a serious threat throughout the course of the regular season. The move they made today, though, acquiring Kawhi Leonard from the LA Clippers in exchange for Brandon Ingram, Grady Dick, unprotected first-round picks in 2031 and 2033, a pick swap next year, and 2 second-round picks, brings Kawhi back home. The expectation is that the 35-year-old Leonard is going to sign an extension with the Toronto Raptors. On first blush, when I look at this move, I immediately think that this deal puts the Raptors within the top tier of the Eastern Conference. This move puts Toronto, to me, right on par with a team like Detroit, with a team like the Knicks. I expect Philadelphia to come back next year and be uber strong. I love this move for Toronto. And what I think has been lost and what I've missed on the Raptors as we've talked about them throughout the course of this postseason, right? Slowly but surely, and it feels weird to say this if I'm being honest, right? Slowly but surely, the Toronto Raptors are building a basketball culture north of the border, right? Slowly but surely, right? The Toronto Raptors are building a basketball culture. It's not sexy. It's not pretty. They don't have a lot of household names up and down the roster, but what you saw from the Raptors throughout the course of the postseason is they're a gritty group. They're going to scrap. They're going to claw on the defensive end of the floor. Scottie Barnes, I have questioned as a number one option, but with Kawhi Leonard, he becomes your second best player. I love this for Toronto. I think what the general public is sleeping on, though, right? Because I don't know how many of you agree with me now that I say, yeah, this would elevate Toronto into that upper echelon of the Eastern Conference. This is all about my love and affinity for Kawhi Leonard. I don't know if we take into account often enough just how elite Kawhi Leonard is. When you talk about the best players in the NBA from like 2012 on, right? LeBron, Steph, and Kevin Durant are the three guys that we routinely bring up. How do you not put Kawhi Leonard within that conversation? James Harden probably goes in that conversation as well. But when you talk about Kawhi, when he is healthy, make no mistake about it, he is one of the top 7 to 10 players on planet Earth. What I'm most excited about for the Raptors with adding Kawhi Leonard, Scottie Barnes, who is somebody that his rise and ascension throughout the league has been impressive to watch. He's a two-way guy that's full of energy, a guy that you want to build your franchise around in terms of, hey, like we all should model how Scotty comes to work every day. Hard-nosed, gritty dude. Having him as your now number two option, having it to where he's not the best player on the team, I'm curious to see how that plays out. Because when we're talking about duos within the Eastern Conference, you can't go too far down the list before you talk about this Kawhi Leonard and Scotty Barnes pairing. I love this move for Toronto. I do. And here's the other thing when it comes to the Raptors. They got a couple of movable salaries. They've got draft capital that they can part ways with. I don't know if this is like the final move for the Toronto Raptors. There are other things that can be done north of the border to get them even better, to make them look even more impressive relative to this Eastern Conference landscape. But on its surface, I think this is Toronto seeing what other teams in the conference are doing and saying, hey, I don't want to be behind the eight ball. I don't want to be left behind in terms of this Eastern Conference. Because I don't know if y'all have been paying attention. Free agency in the NBA officially opened up 5 hours ago. Even before that, you go back to last week. Look at the last 8 days. Look at the last 8 days in the association, specifically within the Eastern Conference. Teams are getting better. Teams are getting better. The Wizards, and we'll talk about them a little bit later on, coming up at about midnight. If you're listening on the East Coast, we will get into the Washington Wizards and how they stack up in the landscape of the Eastern Conference. But they're going to be a team that's improved. Atlanta's going to be a team that's improved. You get a healthy Indiana Pacers team coming back next year. The Philadelphia 76ers are going to be healthy. We know Miami is now going to be a part of that, you know, championship contender conversation within the conference. The Knicks are obviously going to come back strong. The Detroit Pistons, to me, in terms of this Eastern Conference, they're the team that I think kind of holds the cards in terms of the pendulum swinging. Because when I look at the Detroit Pistons, right, they didn't lose last year in the postseason because they weren't gritty enough. They didn't lose last year in the postseason because they weren't good enough defensively, right? They were right on the doorstep of advancing in the Eastern Conference playoffs. They shouldn't make too many crazy moves. Their number one thing that they needed to get, in my opinion, right? What was the big Achilles heel for Detroit this postseason? They did not have a second score. When Cade Cunningham got doubled and the ball went outside of his hands, it was Tobias damn Harris. How are you supposed to get jiggy with that within the landscape of the Eastern Conference? You can't consider yourself a legitimate title contender and Tobias Harris is your second option offensively. I love what they did via the draft, getting a Corey. I think he is the ball handler that they need. Okorie, Abuka Okorie, out of Stanford, freshman guard from last year. Probably the most unheralded of the freshman guards that went silly last year on the offensive end. I love what Detroit's going to be coming back here. The bottom line is, though, excited for the Raptors, excited for their fans. You should be geeked up about this. The fact that Kawhi wants to come back and make your city home, Raptor fans, you should be happy about that. And here is the thing. We mentioned this yesterday on the show. Kawhi, a year ago, built a basketball gym in Canada. So there was already some tea leaves being dropped in terms of his interest in going back to Toronto. If you're Kawhi, think about it like this. First of all, the block was hot in L.A. The NBA is getting ready to come do a sweep on that entire Clippers organization. We'll see whether or not Kawhi is able to kind of scave that off. But if you're Kawhi Leonard, think of it this way, right? When you talk about goals of an NBA superstar, you talk about what makes an elite career, what makes an elite legacy. If you're Kawhi Leonard, think about what you already mean to the city of Toronto. Think about what you already mean to Canada as a whole. I was going to call them a country. Think about what you mean to Canada as a society. You know what I'm saying? You can go down as maybe the most revered athlete ever in Canada. When you think about what you got the potential to do, you brought them their only NBA championship. And now you've made the decision to go back And the way that the Eastern Conference looks right now, it isn't some sort of pipe dream to think that Kawhi could get the Raptors to the NBA Finals. It's no pipe dream to think that Kawhi could get Toronto in that upper echelon of the East. It's wide open. It is. And maybe I'll walk that back. I wouldn't say it's wide open because I think there are certain teams we know can't win it. But I'll say this. There's no outside of Brooklyn, right? Let's really be genuine when we do this. Outside of Brooklyn, is there a real bottom feeder within the Eastern Conference? I'm not looking at Washington that way. Maybe Chicago. Outside of Brooklyn is Chicago. Everybody else in the Eastern Conference, to me, has got a chance to compete for the play-in. The Milwaukee Bucks, to me, they were one of my winners of the NBA offseason. When you think about what they got back in return for Giannis Antetokounmpo, Milwaukee's going to be a frisky group next year. Indiana's going to be right back in the fold. We know what Toronto's going to be now that they've added Kawhi Leonard. We know that Philadelphia is going to be right back in the mix. I expect Orlando, if healthy, throughout the course of 82, to be right back in the mix. There is no real weak link outside of the Bulls and Nets within the landscape of the Eastern Conference. Everybody should feel like they've got a shot. And that's what's beautiful about the offseason of pro sports is when every fan base can be super-duper delusional, go Kanye crazy, and feel like, hey, we've got a shot here. And if you're a team right now within this Eastern Conference, as we get geared up for the summer here, everybody's got a chance. Play ball. Play ball. The years, I'll say this, right? The years of this conference being the clearly inferior conference is over, in my opinion. I think the Knicks kind of busted that bubble with what they did in the finals. And I think over the past several years, you've seen it, man. The power balance in the NBA is slowly but surely starting to shift back here. And I was reluctant to get on board with it. I was. I didn't give the Eastern Conference much of a chance going into these NBA Finals. I didn't care who it was that ultimately came out. Well, it could have been Detroit. Could have been Boston. Could have been the Knicks. I didn't give any of those teams a legitimate shot to win the NBA Finals. But as we get geared up for 2026, how do you not take the Eastern Conference seriously? When we're talking about championship odds, when we're talking about the landscape of the Eastern Conference here, and the landscape of the NBA, talking about the top six or seven teams, how many of those teams are coming out of the East? It's going to be fascinating, man. 310-840-4910 is the number here on the talking text line as we are just getting rolling on this Tuesday night edition of Westwood One Sports Night. If you're just joining us, NBA free agency opened up about 5 hours ago, and we've already got fireworks. LeBron James, earlier this afternoon, informed the LA Lakers he's taking his talents elsewhere. Kawhi Leonard making his long-awaited return to the Sixers after bringing them a championship a couple years ago. The Clippers trading Kawhi to the Raptors. As we move throughout the show here tonight, we're going to put the Raptors back under the microscope in the landscape of the Eastern Conference. We're going to have an in-depth convo about where things stand within the landscape of the Eastern Conference. Also want to do this. We got the World Cup coming up tomorrow. Mbappe made history tonight. We'll give you the details on that before we get out of this opening hour. But over the weekend, we had some really interesting conversation about the World Cup in terms of the pressure that's on the United States. Was it the right decision by Coach Pochettino to rest the guys that had yellow cards? Obviously, they came up short. As they get geared up for tomorrow night's contest against Bosnia, we talk about momentum, and Uncle Mo is like what we're about to call him, right? We talk about Uncle Mo in every other sport. I feel like with the World Cup, it only comes around, what, every 4 years. Momentum probably a little bit more important than in this tournament, maybe, than others. Talking to people about this tournament, talking to people about tomorrow night, there is a sense across the country, and I'm basically going off of social media and watching, you know, the in-studio shows on the World Cup, there is a sense that not only has the United States maybe lost a little bit of momentum, but if they don't win tomorrow night, how are we going to be talking about this group? Is it going to be considered a failure? We will get to that and Mbappe's record-breaking performance tonight as we roll throughout this opening hour here on Westwood One Sports Night. A lot more to get into. As I mentioned, NBA free agency off to a rocking start. We actually had a big-time transaction within the Eastern Conference. Dean Wade, formerly of the Cleveland Cavaliers, he goes to the Philadelphia 76ers on a three-year, $40 million deal, giving them some 3-and-D out there in the city of brotherly love. They're another team that, as this Eastern Conference continues to take shape here this offseason, they're another team that I look at and go, yeah, they've got a real opportunity to be right in that Eastern Conference Finals conversation. As this East continues to get stronger, right, one of its perennial power players is stuck in the mud and are my official losers of this NBA offseason. I'll tell you who that team is next here on Westwood One Sports Night. No.
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0: Westwood One Sports Night. Here's Linnell Willingham.
1: Yes, indeed. You heard the big voice guy. Most times, he is the most trustworthy voice on the show. He'll never lie to you. This is the youngest in charge, Linnell Willingham, taking you coast to coast as we get you up to 3 a.m. Eastern Time here on another edition of Westwood One Sports Night. Talking a lot of NBA tonight as the association going Kanye crazy. People call the National Football League the league that never sleeps. Color me surprised. But it's starting to feel like the NBA is doing its best to keep up with the NFL in terms of this 24-hour constant news cycle. It's always something going on here when it comes to the NBA. Since the Knicks have won the finals, it feels like the NBA hasn't gotten the chance to breathe, man. We're going to have Summer League get underway coming up in about a week and a half. So this league, quite literally, does not sleep. The big breaking news that we got right off the rip here to start this program, LeBron James earlier this morning saying bye to the Los Angeles Lakers. Y'all know how I feel about the Lakers as a franchise. I think the direction of Los Angeles is as baffling as anything else in the NBA offseason to this point. The choices that they're making, essentially choosing Austin Reeves over LeBron James. I've been very adamant and as passionate as any host on this network about my feelings about Austin Reeves and the payday that he got. You cannot, and I repeat, you cannot, in the year 2026, win an NBA title with Austin Reeves being the second best player on your team. And when you pay him four for 185, that is what you are signaling. The bigger issue here to me with L.A., how would you grade the job that the Lakers have done putting a championship-contending team around a top-three player in the sport, talking about Luka Doncic? One can make the argument that it's been a big, fat F. We'll get back to the Lakers coming up here momentarily. The big news that we opened up with, though, right? Kawhi Leonard, now a member of the Toronto Raptors, going back to the Six. Super excited for that. It's got the landscape of the Eastern Conference looking pretty interesting, right? We know what the New York Knicks are and what they represent. We know that the Detroit Pistons were right on the doorstep. We know how Cleveland is viewed. The one team to me that has fumbled the offseason to this point more than any other franchise in the association, without a shadow of a doubt, is the Boston Celtics, man. For the life of me, I can't understand why Brad Stevens in Boston is treating Jaylen Brown the way that they are as an organization. When you think about what he has meant to them, bringing them an NBA title, winning finals MVP, leading them to the two seed in a year that was supposed to be a gap year, guys. In a year that's supposed to be a gap year, Jaylen Brown played the best ball that he's ever played as a pro, was an MVP finalist, yet Brad Stevens and the Celtics thought it was wise to dangle him for Giannis Antetokounmpo. Here is my thoughts on that. Y'all know how I feel about this, right? I got to get it out of the way, though, because I think it paints the picture of where things stand in the East. To me, I said this in the days leading up to Giannis being officially dealt. To me, when it came to Boston, right, the reward was not worth the potential risk when it came to dangling Jaylen Brown. The reward, right, in the short term, if they would have acquired Giannis for JB, it would have made the Celtics in the short term the clear-cut best team within the landscape of the Eastern Conference. Without a shadow of a doubt, they would have been the best team in the East. They would have been the title favorite over the New York Knicks, over the Detroit Pistons, right? They would have been the bona fide clear-cut number one team. So I get the thought process if you're Brad Stevens. Here is where they missed the boat with me. The risk to me is where you currently stand. This relationship is stuck between a rock and a hard place. Y'all know the analogy that I've used, right? I'm the bachelor here on Westwood One Sports. Now, y'all know it. Those of you out there that have been in relationships, that are in relationships, when you're arguing with your significant other, there are certain things that you say, there are certain things that you know if you say it, your relationship won't be able to overcome it. I think that's where we're at right now when it comes to Jaylen Brown and the Boston Celtics. Earlier this afternoon, this was from Sunday afternoon, if I'm not mistaken. Shams Charania gave the latest on where things currently stand when it comes to Jaylen Brown and his relationship with the Celtics, plus the asking price on JB as we get geared up for the offseason.
2: But what's the ask now? My understanding is in some cases the Celtics have asked teams for at least 4 first-round picks for Jaylen Brown. He's got 3 years left on his contract at a supermax clip. So where does that put him as far as his value? And if this is a Boston team that's been contending in the Eastern Conference and their potential ask for some teams is a package of picks and players, how have they reimagined this roster moving forward, their finances, their viability as a contender in the Eastern Conference? But I do think as of right now, time will tell which side will bring the urgency to this matter this offseason.
3: If you're a player,
1: I think it's crazy that they're even at this point. The fact that the Celtics and JB, Jaylen Brown, the fact that that relationship has gotten to this point, all parties involved within that Celtics front office should be embarrassed. Think about what you had. You had arguably the best duo within the Eastern Conference. I don't give a rat's ass that Jalen Brunson and Kat just won the finals. You know it. That Jaylen Brown, Jason Tatum duo is better and far more superior than the duo that reigns in New York. Not even close. Not even close. So the fact that that is now hanging over your organization, you made your bed, you got to lay in it if you're Brad Stevens. I don't think Jaylen Brown plays another game in a Celtics uniform. And you heard it from Shams. The asking price of 4 first-round picks, I think, is astronomical. But when you think about who the player is, it makes sense. Here's the thing, though. How does getting 4 first-round picks make you better if you're Boston? How does it make you better? Clearly, if you're moving Jaylen Brown, right, you're interested in the short term. You're more interested in winning now. Moving him, it's not a move for the future. It's a move for now. So how do you decide that you're going to get rid of him for 4 future first? How does that make the Celtics better for 2026? That's the issue that they've run into. I think we've now reached a point, if you're Boston, there is no avenue for you to get better. There isn't. You want to talk about trading him to Detroit for Jalen Duren? I mean, give me a break. Give me a break. I'll say this about Jaylen Duren, right? I've been very critical of Jaylen Duren. I was more difficult, or I was harder on him, rather, than probably anybody else in the national media during the postseason. Talking about, you know, Wendell Carter taking his girl and all that. I went hard in the paint on Jaylen Duren. You know what I forgot about Jaylen Duren? He's only 22. He's only 22 years of age. So I can see why he'd be intriguing for Boston. But if you're going to look at your fan base, Brad Stevens, and say, yeah, our big coupe, our big return, our big haul that we're getting back for our all-NBA MVP candidate is Jaylen Duren, we're going to have some problems. It's not something I feel like he's going to be able to sell this Celtics fan base on. It's not. What sucks, though, man, is I look at Brad Stevens as a very smart individual. I think he's made a lot of shrewd moves since taking over as the president of basketball operations for Boston. This is his biggest blimp to date, and it could end up being a move that changes the course of history for the Boston Celtics. There is no guarantee that you can get back a player of Jaylen Brown's caliber. He has gotten better every year that he's been in the NBA, and I think right now, universally, he is viewed as a top 7 to 10 player in the sport. Correct? Even if you do get 4 future first, what is the odds? What are the odds that you're able to draft another Jaylen Brown? What are the odds that you can trade for another Jaylen Brown? You know what's made me laugh, dog? There's a deal on the table from the Denver Nuggets, potentially, where it's Jamal Murray and Aaron Gordon coming back. Like, give me a damn break. Is that really supposed to move the net? Is Jamal Murray, that's the co-star that Jason Tatum needs? I don't know, man. I think the Celtics have put themselves in a really peculiar spot. The big question is, will they be able to salvage this relationship moving forward. This is how you know things have gotten bad. Celtics royalty even stepping in and giving their two cents on where this relationship stands between Boston and Jaylen Brown. Here's Robert Parrish, Celtics legend, giving his thoughts on how the Celtics have treated Jaylen Brown.
3: I think it would be a serious miscalculation on Brad Stevens and management and ownership. First of all, you don't get rid of a talent like Jaylen Brown unless he asks to be moved. Not to mention the backcourt with he and Tatum is a proven formula. So why would you want to make that move? I find it disturbing. And it's uncomfortable. And not to mention, I do not understand, never have and probably never will, why ownership and management wants respect and loyalty from the players. But they only give you loyalty and respect when it's in their best interest to do so.
1: Strong words from one of the most important figures in Celtics history, talking about Robert Parrish. I mean, that's the fascinating part, what Parrish mentioned there, is the relationship and where it stands, right? Jaylen Brown has every right to be acting a damn fool right now. He does. This isn't the first time that they have dangled him in trade talks. How many times can you do that before the relationship reaches a point of no return? That is where things currently stand when it comes to Jaylen Brown and the Boston Celtics. I don't think this is something that they can fix. I don't. So if you're Brad Stevens here, right, in the short term, you're not going to be as good next year as you were this year. And then long term, you now have to find a co-star for Jason Tatum. How in the hell do you do that? That's my question. You had the ideal set of circumstances if you were the Boston Celtics. And all of a sudden, after really shocking the NBA world this year in terms of their success during the regular season, you fast forward 6-7 months later, they're now in basketball purgatory. And maybe I'm, you know, gassing the situation up and making their situation seem more dire than what it is. But I can't help but look at it this way. You had one of the most formidable duos in the NBA, a duo that's proven, guys, they've won the championship with this duo. They've reached the top of the mountain with Brown and with Tatum. They know that it works. Now you've jeopardized having that long term. And when I say jeopardized, I mean blown it away in smoke. They might as well have put it in a stogie and put a lighter to it, damn it. Honestly, I do not see Jaylen Brown playing in Boston again, and that is a shame. But if I'm the Celtics, that is what I immediately pivot to here. What do we do? What do we do now? How do we move forward now? Can we compete in the East with just Jason Tatum? I'll tell you something that's interesting to me. Based off of what Jaylen Brown did last year solo without Jason Tatum, you think the Celtics are looking at the landscape of the East, and I hope they're not looking at it this way. Do you think they're looking at the East and going, well, if Jaylen Brown led this group to the 2 seed, why can't Jason Tatum lead this group to the 2 seed or further, right, or beyond? Because I know there are folks in that organization, and maybe this is the right decision, maybe it's the wrong decision. I don't know what the general public thinks. Is it like a consensus thought that like Tatum is better than Jaylen Brown? I know a lot of people go back and forth on that. I think the size of Jason Tatum is kind of the difference maker. But from a skill set and talent standpoint, I mean, I don't want it to be forgotten who Jaylen Brown is, how talented he is. I just can't believe that Boston, excuse me, realistically speaking, has put themselves in this spot. The irony of where they currently sit is that Jaylen Brown was asked about this exact scenario last year. He was asked how it makes him feel when Boston dangles him out in trade rumors, when people want to break up the duo of him and Jason Tatum?
4: I mean, you've been through a lot in the city, you know, from the very beginning, you know, when they booed the draft pick itself on draft night because they wanted a deal. Every summer, you're in trade rumors. I guess maybe it's more the question of when you think back at these last 6 years or so, how challenging were they to you?
5: Very, very challenging. Things have not gone my way. I haven't been catered to in a sense, which has made me stronger. It has made me a better player, has driven me. I can complain, but in reality, it made me the best. So I'm grateful for it. Even if it was indirect, I know that wasn't intentional. You know, I don't think, you know, the organization was, it was intentional, but it is what it is. It made me better.
4: Sounds like you used every bit of that as fuel.
5: Yeah, and I still am. A lot of stuff has transpired in this organization, and I understood it. I didn't complain. I didn't have an agent call and complain or the way some of these other guys do. I just let it make me better, and it fueled me, and it's still fueling me now.
1: I think the way that Jaylen Brown has carried himself through all of this is to be commended. I think he's the stand-up, consummate professional. The narrative around him on some of these national networks, I think, is fascinating. There was a basketball analyst

0: several different communities. He carries himself the way that I want any star across pro sports to carry themselves. So miss me with this idea of him being some sort of bad apple. Here is where Boston really is in trouble. I say this all the time, right, about the NBA postseason, right? What do I say, right? When you fall short of expectations in the NBA's second season, right? I say it all the time. When you fail to meet expectations, there are usually sweeping consequences that happen as a result. Let's not forget, guys, the Boston Celtics blew a 3-1 lead to the Philadelphia 76ers. And I think that shortcoming, that misstep, has totally changed and recalibrated the way Boston's viewing themselves as an organization. Is that the right decision? No. There is this thirst, this desire to go improve their front court based off of what happened last year and how Joel Embiid dominated that series. You can improve your front court, while keeping Jaylen Brown. I thought it was a terrible, terrible miscalculation by Boston. And we're going to see here as we enter, the 2026 offseason, we're going to see as the other power players in the East continue to make moves and get better, Boston's going to be behind the eight ball because of the Jaylen Brown problem that they created. That's the irony in all of this. This is a Boston Celtics created problem. Question is now, how do they get themselves out of it? We've talked all things NBA here throughout the first 45 minutes of the show. Let's dip our toe in that World Cup water coming up. Mbappe with a historic night tonight. We'll take a look at what he was able to do for France. Plus, look ahead at tomorrow night's key matchup, the U.S. men's national team locking horns with Bosnia. How much pressure is on Team USA to get her done tomorrow night? We'll talk about that next here on Westwood One Sports Tonight.
1: U.S. men's national team has wrapped up group play. Up next, the round of 32 on Wednesday. How far can they go? Let's find out. Westwood One Sports. This is your home of the Flames.
2: 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The Flames tie this game at 3.
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0: kicking it with you here on a Tuesday night edition of Us Who Want Sports Tonight. You're tapped in to the youngest in charge, and Earl Willingham, taking you coast to coast as we get you up to 3 a.m. Eastern time. We will get back into the association as we ease our way into the midnight hour on the East Coast. A lot going on in the NBA as free agency opened up about 6 hours ago. A bunch of big time names already on the move. We will get you up to speed with the latest in the NBA coming up in about 12 minutes. Can we get patriotic here for a second? Can we show a little bit of patriotism for the U.S. of A? Before we do that, I want to give flowers where flowers are due. First and foremost, man, I said every time I talked about this World Cup, I'd say the same thing to start. I am never going to be mistaken by anybody as some soccer aficionado. But what I do love is when a sporting event brings everyone together. That is the reality of the World Cup. That is what this tournament has been to this point. I've loved watching all the tourists come in and act as if, you know, the United States is the best thing since sliced bread. It's been awesome to watch just the cultural experience that the World Cup has been. The action on the pitch, I don't really have much to say about it. I can't break down defenses and, you know, lineup changes and all that. But what I can tell you is this. I can appreciate greatness. And what we've seen throughout this tournament from three dudes, Cristiano Ronaldo, Lionel Messi, and then tonight Mbappe, just historic performances that we're going to remember forever, that fans are going to remember forever, that the respective countries are going to remember forever. Mbappe tonight broke the record for the most goals in a World Cup knockout match. Broke the record for most goals in World Cup knockout matches throughout the course of his career, moving within one goal of Lionel Messi's overall tournament mark. He scored two goals tonight for France as they were 3-0 winners over Sweden. Where France is right now as a country relative to this tournament, when you ask people that follow this thing who are the odds-on favorites, I think France is on the short list of teams that have to be considered the favorite. After tonight's win over Sweden, they move on for a round of 16 matchup against Paraguay coming up here in a couple of days. So shout out to the French. Shout out to Mbappe, who is, despite not being an American star, has turned into one of the biggest star athletes in all of the world. From France to our guys on the U.S. men's national team, that's what we all care about. This tournament, like I said, has not only brought us together as a country, it feels like, but it's recalibrated the expectations for the U.S. men's national team. There is an argument to be made when you think about their prolific start to this tournament. There's an argument to be made. This is the best U.S. men's national team ever. When you think about the style of soccer, you think about the fast pace that they're playing with offensively, and then the support that they have of the country, I think is totally different. Here's what I think is interesting, right? World Cup happens every 4 years. This time around, more than any other time that the U.S. has been in the World Cup, the social media influence is bigger and badder than it's ever been. And I think that has a part and has a part to do and has a part to play in kind of how this conversation has gone surrounding the team in this tournament. I'll say this, right? It's been all peaches and roses, right? They've been the feel-good story. Everyone's rallied behind them. If they lose tomorrow to Bosnia, if the U.S. men's national team loses tomorrow to Bosnia, this country is going to be in a frenzy, and I think it's going to be a massive disappointment. If they lose tomorrow to Bosnia, it is a massive, massive disappointment. They now have expectations. And you could also make the argument, if they lose tomorrow to Bosnia, is it a self-inflicted wound? The big decision of this tournament to this point came in the last match when Coach Pochettino decided, you know what? We're not going to play our yellow card guys. We're not going to play our stars. And although they were competitive within the landscape of the game, the landscape of the match, they ultimately came up short and effectively sucked all the air out of their balloon and really killed any momentum that they had in terms of this tournament to this point, where now, as we sit here a couple of weeks in, people are starting to give them their credit. Tomorrow's going to be huge, man. Tomorrow is going to show the give-a-damn level that we have as a country, because if they lose, I expect them to get absolutely scalded. U.S. men's national team back on the pitch tomorrow in the knockout stage. Winner go home against Bosnia. Big-time story tonight, though, is out of the association. Kawhi Leonard taking his talents back to the sixth, and LeBron leaving the Los Angeles Lakers. I'll tell you where he should head next.
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3: 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Stopped by Wolf. Morrissey holds it in. Steps in and drops Connor a shot. And what a blocker. Saved by Wolf. 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

0: Linnell Willingham.
1: Yes, indeed. You heard the big voice guy. The youngest in charge, Linnell Willingham, rocking out with you as we take you coast to coast, bringing you the latest and greatest in the world of sports here on Westwood One Sports Tonight. We'll get you up to 3 a.m. Eastern time. A lot more to get into. We're going to get back into the association here. I am eager to know what next year in the NBA looks like and how many more dominoes are going to fall here coming up in this offseason. We open up the show with the big breaking news of the night and of the day. Kawhi Leonard traded from the LA Clippers to the Toronto Raptors for a 2031 unprotected first, a 2033 unprotected first, a pick swap in next year's draft, as well as Grady Dick and Brandon Ingram. So for the Raptors, I think it puts them back in the upper echelon of the Eastern Conference. We'll get back to the Raptors in a second here, and we'll get back to the Eastern Conference in a second. The biggest news that we got today, make no mistake about it, is LeBron James. I can't even believe I'm sitting here tonight with the opportunity to say it. LeBron James is leaving L.A., heading into year number 24 in the association. And I had to debate throughout the course of the afternoon tonight, was I going to be mentally stable enough to do the damn show? As a bronze sexual, as some of you like to call me, right? The fact that LeGoat and his basketball future is up in the air, I'm totally unstable right now. I don't know what to do with myself. Where, oh where, will LeBron James play basketball next? First and foremost, I think LeBron James is making the right decision leaving Los Angeles. When you look at what the Lakers have done here and what they have the ability to do this offseason, there's really nothing that they could have done, in my opinion, to put themselves within the title conversation out west, bringing LeBron and Austin Reeves back. Just didn't see it. What the Lakers have to do now moving forward is put a championship team around Luka Doncic. And they've shown no ability to do that to this point. But I want to go to the LeBron piece of this, because this is, once again, LeGoat being on the move. Year 24, LeBron deciding, you know what? Let's take my talents elsewhere for my final chapter. And what this is about is winning a championship. LeBron James is making the decision to leave Los Angeles. It's for one reason. It's to put himself back in the championship conversation in the NBA. That is what his career is about. It's about titles. It's about hardware. If you're LeBron James, nothing else matters more. And I know people are going to talk about happiness, and it's not about money. It's about happiness. It's not about money, and it's not about happiness. It's about championships. Championships make you happy. Championships ultimately make you money. Here are the three main suitors right now for LeBron James, according to multiple different sources. The Golden State Warriors, the Miami Heat, and the Cleveland Cavaliers. Two of these three options, I think, can lead to LeBron winning a championship. Two of those three options can lead to LBJ winning the title. The one place where LBJ would go as a free agent, and I wouldn't have a whole lot of confidence in them winning the title, is Golden State with the Warriors. And I know that's the fun, sexy destination for him, is out in Golden State teaming up with Steph. I know that's what everybody wants to see. But in reality, I don't want to see it, because I want to see LeBron James win championships. I want to see him catch Jordan. I want to see him make you OGs out there uncomfortable in terms of the GOAT conversation. Because if he gets some more hardware and he's able to get six, then I think we got a real, real interesting conversation on our hands in terms of the everlasting debate and conversation of who the greatest basketball player of all time is. That is what's on the horizon now with LeBron James. When I look at Golden State, like I said, I don't think he can win a title there. I don't. I think they need more of a wing presence. I think the guard play is not going to be good enough. I like Chris Stapps, right? I love that they brought Al Horford back. That's great. You'll have Guy Santos coming back as well. Oh, that's fine. But I still don't think it makes you a contender in the West. The Cleveland Cavaliers are fascinating. Strobes, I just sent you a Brian Windhorst cut. I don't know if you were able to get that over to our guy Mike. Because Wendy came up with a pretty fascinating idea. So the Cleveland Cavaliers, the Warriors, and the Heat, the three main suitors, it seems like, right now for LeBron James. Now, according to multiple different sources, LeBron's going to take a conversation, LeBron has had at least 12 teams express interest, and LeBron has guided Rich Paul to hear everybody out, and then they will narrow down a list. Golden State, I don't think he can win a championship there. When it comes to Miami and Cleveland, Miami in particular, like, we know how, I don't really have to do much convincing there. That probably, talking about the Heat, that probably is his best basketball fit because he slots perfectly with this team and he would be in position to where he's one of their offensive engines going into next year. You put LeBron James in Miami with a group that has Giannis, Bam, Andrew Wiggins. They just brought in Tim Hardaway to give him some perimeter shooting. You got Bobby Portis coming off the bench. You got Nikola Jovic still in town. Davion Mitchell's there. I know they're going to try hard to keep Norman Powell around as well. That, to me, from a basketball fit, without a shadow of a doubt, is LeBron's best landing spot, is Miami. The Cleveland Cavaliers are fascinating because I think if you're Cleveland, as currently constructed, adding LeBron, I don't know if it moves the needle enough. If you don't do anything else and you just add LeBron, I don't know if that moves the needle enough. The big question is, if you're Cleveland, how do you get the attention of one LeBron James? You know you're going to get a look simply based off of the past history that you all have with one another. But the question is, what do the Cavs have to do to ultimately lure King James home? Brian Windhorst had this to say about how the Cavs could potentially lure the King back home.
0: I just want to say that, like, you know, the league changed this afternoon.
2: Yeah.
0: With LeBron coming on the market, and not only that, but basically announcing that he's available to just about everybody. And so start your engines on how you're going to retrofit. That is a curveball that affected the whole market. So now let's talk about Jaylen Brown. Jaylen Brown has not found a home. The Celtics have not found a home. After they tried to send him to Milwaukee for Giannis Antetokounmpo over the last week, they have talked to a number of other teams. They have failed to get traction on a deal. Cleveland Cavaliers learned today that LeBron James will be willing to play for less than his market value salary. That changed everything. So how does Cleveland get LeBron James' attention? Do they show him their beautiful brand new practice facility they're building? It is awesome. I saw it this week in Cleveland. But that is not going to impress them. What's going to impress them is what they do something with their roster. So what can the Cavs do? James Harden opted out yesterday. He, from what I understand, is willing to partner with the Cavs to figure out a way how to improve the roster. Jaylen Brown is out there. Can the Cavs make a move for Jaylen Brown, then come to LeBron and say,
2: look,
0: how do you
2: did.
0: Feel about us now?
2: Mm.
0: That's the type of move that you're going to do to get LeBron James' attention.
3: Which is,
1: wouldn't that be intriguing? What were we just talking about less than a half hour ago? What do the Celtics do with Jaylen Brown? What do the Celtics covet most in terms of what's been reported? They want front court help. What do the Cleveland Cavaliers have potentially for them? Front court help. If you're in Cleveland, do you dangle Jared Allen or Evan Mobley to get Jaylen Brown? Can that be enough to entice Boston to part ways with Jaylen Brown? I would assume Evan Mobley would have to be the guy, right? I don't know if Jared Allen would move the needle for him. But if you're Cleveland, there's a no-brainer for you, right? I mean, Jaylen Brown walks in and is the best player on your team. He's better than Donovan Mitchell. argue with somebody you love. Hopefully that's me, right? Like, I think if you're Cleveland, like, that's fascinating to me. And if you're Boston, what better deal is out there? If you were the Celtics, what better deal would be out there for you? So that, to me, is why Cleveland is fascinating. If they could get a piece to entice LeBron and then he goes back home, ooh-wee, that, to me, becomes very, very interesting. The bottom line is this, though. LeBron James announced earlier today, going into year number 24, he is taking his talents elsewhere. As we roll throughout this midnight hour on the East Coast, I'm going to make a case for LeBron to go to one particular destination. We're going to look at his legacy in Los Angeles with the Lakers. We're going to grade his tenure in LA with the Lakers. But right now, I want to look at it through this lens. LeBron James, heading into year number 24, telling the Lakers, hey, look, I'm bouncing. I'm taking my talents elsewhere. I know it's the easy question that's just lying right here on the cutting room floor for us. Where do you want to see LeBron James play next? I want you to begin a lineup on the phones with that. 310-840-4910, the number on the talking text line. Where does LeBron James ultimately play next? Brian Windhorst, ESPN NBA insider, had this to say about the timeline that LeBron is working on to make a decision on his home for 2026.
0: I just want to say that, like, you know, the league changed this afternoon.
2: Yeah.
0: With LeBron coming on the market, and not only that, but basically announcing that he's available to just about everybody.
1: Mike, that's the other Wendy cut on Wendy on LeBron and his timeline to make a decision on whether or not or where he is going to ultimately play next. I thought Brian Windhorst gave some pretty interesting insight in terms of, you know, what LeBron is thinking. And I think when it comes to Windhorst, right, is there a more trusted LeBron James source? Is there a more trusted LeBron James insider? When Wendy talks about LeBron, I ultimately listen. When Wendy talks about Bron, I listen. And all we've heard leading up to today's decision is that everything was very much up in the air. I think LeBron's choice today sent shockwaves through the NBA. I truly believe that this decision caught a lot of people off guard, including the Los Angeles Lakers, if I'm being honest, right? The fascinating thing to me that you continue to hear is that Los Angeles did not have really a sense of urgency in terms of, you know, finding out what LeBron's plan is, in terms of telling LeBron what their plan is. It feels like they wanted this. And I believe that they're caught off guard by it still. But I do believe deep down inside, this is ultimately what they wanted as a franchise, was to move forward without LeBron James. I believe that's what they ultimately wanted. I feel like at a certain point, if you're the Lakers, because this conversation always leads back to La La Land, right? At a certain point, if you're the Lakers, you got to figure out what's next here. In terms of what's next for LeBron, Brian Windhorst earlier today gave a little bit of a timeline in terms of when we could have a decision from LeBron on his next destination.
0: Answer. Rich Paul has made it clear that LeBron's number one priority for this season is happiness. Happiness, it's not money. Right. So we're going to count the money. We're going to figure it out on the salary sheets and whatnot, but it's not going to be necessarily who's got the most money to offer. So now your follow-up question, Matt, is, well, how do you define happiness? Well, mm-hmm. How does anybody define happiness? It's fluid. So I'm not sure he's got his mind made up here. It may take him a period to decide what his happiness is going to be. And there's several teams that are going to probably try to present their version of what his happiness can be, and we'll see how that process plays out.
2: Stay with me here.
1: That's the most fascinating piece of all of this, is that it feels like, and correct me if I'm wrong here, we know the three rumored suitors, right? Miami, Golden State, and holy cow, Miami, Golden State, and Cleveland are the three rumored suitors that we've heard. But the reality of the situation is, I expect LeBron and Rich Paul to be very open-minded in terms of his next destination. There are plenty of teams that I think LeBron could ultimately go to. I want to hear from you on this, though. 310-840-4910 is the number on the talking text line. Where, oh, where will LeBron James play next? I gave you those three suitors, right? Miami, Cleveland, Golden State. You know what team also is fascinating to me? The Dallas Mavericks. When you consider the relationship with Kyrie Irving, you consider Dallas having no state income tax so we can reap the reward financially. You talk about getting to play with a kid like Cooper Flagg, playing for an executive like Masai Ujiri. I think Dallas is a very interesting landing spot for LeBron James here potentially that hasn't really been mentioned. I think Philadelphia with the 76ers is a super intriguing landing spot for LeBron. Think about this. A front court of Big Joel Embiid at the five, LeBron at the four, Paul George at the three, and then your backcourt of Vijay Max, talking about Tyrese Maxey and Vijay Edgecombe. Like, there are a couple of different destinations where LeBron can go to me where clearly that team catapults into the upper echelon of the Eastern Conference. And to me, that's where he should land, is an Eastern Conference team. The Denver Nuggets have been mentioned as a potential team out west. I don't know how much I love that fit from a basketball standpoint. I think they would win. It's LeBron and Nikola Jokic. It would work. My favorite destination for him out west is the Minnesota Timberwolves, if I'm being like honest and transparent about it. Like, I would love to see him pair up with Anthony Edwards, LaMelo Ball, Rudy. Be a very, very fascinating group. It would. There is one destination for LeBron James that isn't being given a whole lot of thought, that isn't being given a whole lot of credence. I'll tell you the Eastern Conference wild card for LeBron James next here on Westwood One Sports Night. The second round of international soccer is now, and DraftKings has you covered. 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

0: Sports Night. Here's Lynnell Willingham.
1: Yes, indeedy. West with One Sports Night continues with the youngest in charge, Lynnell Willingham, taking you up to 3 a.m. Eastern Time. Number to hit us up on the talking text line, 310-840-4910. You can tweet at me as well, same handle on each and every social media platform. It is at N-E-L-L underscore BTP. I want you all to begin a line up on the phones with this. LeBron James announcing earlier this morning that he will return for year number 24 in the NBA, but it will not be with the Los Angeles Lakers. I want your calls on this. Where should LeBron James play in 2026? And more importantly, shoot your shot here, man. Will LeBron James win another title in his NBA career? 310-840-4910 is the number. Think about the three suitors that have been mentioned here. Miami, Golden State, and a return home to Cleveland with the Cavaliers. Those are the three likely suitors. Those are the three suitors that have been given the most, you know, the most opportunity to land him. There is one basketball franchise. There is one basketball franchise that I believe is lying in the weeds when it comes to LeBron James. There is one basketball franchise that I believe is the wild card for LeBron services. That team is the Washington Wizards. What a storybook moment it would be. A Hollywood-like script. Some people ask me, well, why would LeBron go to the nation's capital? Well, it's complicated, right? The main reason I see LeBron going to the Wizards is because the Wizards may be owed LeBron James. Why would they be owed LeBron James? Before we get into this, let's make one thing very, very clear. The NBA is run by Rich Paul and Clutch Sports Group. Make no mistake about it. When you consider how many premier players are under his umbrella throughout the NBA, it is Rich Paul's NBA. Bottom line, NBA insider Mark Spears came out with a report earlier today that I thought really gave us some insight as to where things stand when it comes to LeBron James and his potential next destination. Mark Spears, first and foremost, when Mark Spears speaks, this is the godfather of ESPN's insider coverage, right? More plugged in than Shams, more plugged in than Brian Windhorst. Mark Spears has been around the block. Homie's been around for a long, long time. So when Mark Spears is reporting something, understand more times than not, it's coming directly from the horse's mouth. What was reported yesterday? That Rich Paul and the powers that be in the Wizards front office, they met yesterday. Mark Spears reported today, the Washington Wizards are not interested in trading 10-time All-Star Anthony Davis. And here is the key caveat in this, and where my antennas came up. And they're not listening to trade offers for him. That's the part of this that really has me thinking here. What does it mean for the Wizards to not be listening to trade offers? That means under no circumstances are they looking to move on from him. And when I say under no circumstances, I mean no circumstances. Think about the reporting within the last 48 hours. Who the Wizards were reportedly on the phone with? Mike Dunleavy Jr. and Golden State. If Golden State would have presented a godfather offer based off of Mark Spears' reporting, the Wizards would have turned it down because they're not listening. They're not taking calls for Anthony Davis. Why is that? Why are they not taking calls for Anthony Davis. Well, in mid-August, Anthony Davis is eligible for a four-year, $275 million max extension from the Washington Wizards. He is eligible for that money. On its surface, if the Wizards give Anthony Davis, $275 million on a max extension for a dude, that the last 2 years has played 80 games combined, if he gets that from Will Dawkins and the Washington Wizards, it would be the worst move they've made since getting to the nation's capital, without a shadow of a doubt. It would be the worst move they've made since getting to the nation's capital. But it's Rich Paul's NBA. Remember that. Clutch runs the league. Why do I keep bringing that up? Rich Paul don't play that. Rich Paul's clients don't play that. When they get close to the end of the deal and it's time to be eligible for an extension, they either go to the negotiating table or they get the hell out of Dodge. And what did Mark Spears reporting just tell you? They're not getting out of Dodge because the Wizards want Anthony Davis. Do they want to give him the extension? Probably not. If I could inject Will Dawkins and Mike Winger with truth serum, the reality is they probably have no interest in giving Anthony Davis, street clothes as he's been called, a four-year, $275 million max extension. He simply has not shown anything over the past two seasons to deserve that sort of financial commitment long term. He's done nothing to deserve that. But if you're the Wizards, right? If you're the Wizards, what would be the one circumstance that you'd be willing to sign AD to a Supermax extension? What would be the one circumstance? To me, this is how it goes down. I think LeBron James ultimately ends up as a member of the Washington Wizards. Why? Because I believe the Wizards are going to give Anthony Davis that four-year, $275 million max extension. I believe it's coming one way or another. And as a pat on the back, as a back scratch, as a favor to the Wizards organization for signing AD to this mega extension, they're going to be rewarded with the services of one LeBron James. And if you add LeBron James to the Washington Wizards, as currently constructed in the landscape of the Eastern Conference, how in the holy blue hell are they not viewed as a championship contender? Out East. You add LeBron to Anthony Davis, Alex Saar, Trae Young, and the rest of the young pups that they've got in the nation's capital. That is an intriguing group. So, yes, I think LeBron comes to D.C. by way of a favor from Rich Paul. A favor from Rich Paul. We're getting ready to bear witness to a Clutch Sports wet dream, ladies and gentlemen. This is what happens when you're a power player in the NBA like Rich Paul. You want the Wizards to pay Anthony Davis? Bring us LeBron James. Think about it like this: if you're Billionaire Ted, as I like to call him, Billionaire Ted Leontis, the Wizards have been ass over the past three, four, five seasons. They have struggled to put butts in seats at Capital One Arena. You realize the Wizards season ticket prices went up by 25% going into next year? You realize every time you turn around, Ted Leontis is building a new luxury suite at Capital One Arena. Why is that? It isn't to watch a play-in basketball team. I'll tell you that. Ted Leontis is renovating Capital One Arena. Ted Leontis is putting a bunch of luxury seats and luxury suites in the arena, and those ticket prices are going up, and that Monumental Sports Network subscription is going up. You bring LeBron James to town, it's all worth it. From LeBron's standpoint, look at the opportunity you have beyond basketball in the nation's capital. This is Chocolate City. It's the capital of the United States, but it's also one of the most troubled youth areas in the country. If you are LeBron James, this is about legacy for you. This is about the opportunity to go somewhere and leave a mark. Think about what LeBron has done in each of his three destinations. You look at what he did for Miami. You look at what he's done for Cleveland. You look at what he did for Los Angeles. LeBron James leaves his mark on and off the floor wherever he goes. And in the nation's capital, the Wizards, D.C., would be lucky to have a man of LeBron James caliber in this town making an impact on our society, on our culture. I'm all for it. I want LeBron James in Washington, D.C. I think LeBron James will be in Washington, D.C. by way of a Rich Paul favor. Under no other circumstances would it be acceptable for the Wizards to give out a four-year, $275 million max to Anthony Davis. The only way that it's acceptable, the only way that I'll tolerate it, is if LeBron James comes to Washington as a result of the extension. Enough of me. I want to get to you at 310-840-4910. Two-parter for you here on the phones. The big breaking news that we got earlier this morning, LeBron James announcing, yes, I will return for my 24th year in the NBA, but it won't be with the Lakers. Two-parter for you on the phones. Where will LeBron James play next, and will he win another title in his career? I'll answer the latter part of that question, plus take your calls next here on Westwood One Sports Night.
0: We know you're jonesing for some football just like we are. And yes, we're counting. NFL training camps begin opening in 22 days. You're home for the NFL. Westwood One Sports. We are your home for Blue Jays baseball.
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21: 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Talking text line wide open for you. 310-840-4910. The big news that we got earlier, LeBron James sending a shockwave through the basketball world, telling the Lakers, yeah, I'm coming back for year number 24. It just won't be with you. Where should LeBron James play next? And then will he win another title in his illustrious career? 310-840-4910 is the number on the talking text line for that. I'm fascinated by this conversation because I know just how passionate we get here on this program when it comes to conversations surrounding one LeBron James. We're going to talk about his legacy as we roll throughout the rest of this program. But in terms of where he should go, I made it pretty clear, man. I think LeBron should go to the Washington Wizards. I do. And I think he's got a chance to win a title in D.C. with the Wizards as well. If you don't believe that LeBron is high on the core in D.C., take a listen to him talking about the core in D.C. On the Mind the Game podcast earlier this winter.
22: But I'm interested to see, you know, what they do and how it all comes together. You know, with AD, obviously, we know the talent level is out of this world. Yeah. And, you know, Trey, with his ability to play pick and roll game, his ability to shoot the ball, his lob threat. Mm-hmm. You know, I love the young kid from France that they have on their team, too. We just played him.
23: Sorry,
22: we just played him 2 weeks ago. Great touch, great feel for the game. Love the kid George as well. Yeah. Young kid, pretty good player. And then also the rookie kid that they got from Texas, Trey Johnson. I think, you know, it's going to be tough. Koulibaly, you know, every year they have some pieces.
23: Mm-hmm.
22: And I think for the first time in a few years, we can say that Washington has picked up some pieces.
23: Right?
22: So it's going to be interesting to see what happens.
23: I mean, on paper, Washington's

0: interesting because, like, if you look at, you know, Trey's weakness would be defensive impact. But you have AD and you have Sar, you know, as your 4 and 5, 5 and 4, however you want to slice it. Sar can stretch the floor. You know, AD obviously can roll and duck in and do all those things. They got some support, and they got some wing size and length and defenders too. So there's more support for him there. And you know how brilliant he can be offensively. So it is interesting to see if they keep that thing together.
1: I think it's interesting to see it. I'm very interested to see how it come together, for sure.
2: Oh, are you, LeBron James? Hearing him talk about the Wizards, doesn't it get you excited? I think LeBron to D.C. is a real, real possibility. And the number one reason I think it is because of this Anthony Davis extension that's on the horizon. In August, he is eligible for a 4-year, $275 million extension. The Wizards, based off of the reporting, seem like they're going to go to the negotiating table with AD. If it wasn't with LeBron coming, it's damn near organizational malpractice by the front office of D.C. You thought they got crushed. You thought people were questioning the Trae Young extension. If they sign Anthony Davis to 4 years for $275, they're going to get eviscerated in the national media. The only way it's acceptable, the only way it's tolerable to go to the negotiating table with AD on that extension is if you're promised the services of LeBron James. 310-840-4910 is the number. Where will LeBron James play next? And then most importantly, will LeBron James win another title before he ultimately calls it a career? Jim is in Indiana wanting to check in. Jim, what's going on, brother? Welcome into Westwood One Sports Night.
3: Thank you for taking my call.
2: Appreciate you as always, man.
3: Why wouldn't you go to the Pacers? They were right there last year.
2: Because why would he go to the Pacers? What ties does he have to the Pacers?
3: Midwest.
2: The Midwest. What about the Midwest?
3: Well, you see all these teams that haven't won championships for years, like the Knicks, the Cavs. That'd be a good pairing. They got that Zubac.
2: It would be, can I be honest? Yeah, LeBron going to Indiana would be the most uninspiring move that he could possibly make. I appreciate the call. Holy cow. How pissed would I be? Think about you guys as basketball fans. How blown would you be if LeBron took his talents to Indiana, for God's sakes? Are you kidding? What the hell would he accomplish in Indiana with the Pacers? You want to talk about a big old nothing burger? The Pacers? 310-840-4910 is the number. Where will LeBron James play next? And then will he win another title before his career is over? Jay is in D.C. wanting to check in. Jay, what's going on, man?
4: Hey. First time, long time, man. Yeah, Indiana. You know, he's going to go there or Sacramento. Okay. As far as the Wizards, aren't you in D.C.?
2: Aren't I in D.C.? Yeah, I'm in D.C. Why you ask?
4: So you know it's the worst marketed team on the planet.
2: What do you mean? This is what I'm not going to accept or tolerate, is lazy commentary about the Wizards franchise. What do you mean it's the worst marketed franchise? What do you mean by that?
4: I mean, come on, look at the name alone, but we're not even going to go there. My point is this, my friend. If LeBron wants to win a championship, he should go to my Denver Nuggets. Boom. But as far as AD and this whole thing, I talked to that sports junkie guy. That's our reporting show here. And he said, how do the Wizards become like Oklahoma City? You take an asset like AD or Paul George, you hold it ransom for somebody desperate like the Warriors are, and you leverage their future. You go get 3 first-round picks, you know, starting at 28 to 31. The Wizards will dominate the league. I mean, why would they hold on to this guy and pay him $250 million? He had a finger injury and sat out the year. Come on now.
2: So are you calling the Wizards front office a liar? Because everything that they have told you, all the reporting, has lended itself to lend you to believe, AD is going to be here long term. Every time they get in front of a microphone, they tell you the affinity that they have for him. So at what point are you going to believe them?
4: you know, I like this new front office. They're on the upswing. But doing this move, they're not going to win anything. I mean, come on now. They would be lucky to get to the Eastern Conference Finals.
2: If they added LeBron James?
4: Yes. In 2 years
2: after. I appreciate the call. I appreciate the call. This is my problem with the basketball fans in D.C. You've been beat over the head for so many years that you can't get out of your own bubble. Wizards fans can't fathom the idea of a LeBron James coming to town. Wizards fans can't fathom prosperity. You know what it reminds me of? 2024, when Jaden Daniels came to the nation's capital and set the town on fire, set the NFL on fire. There was so much hesitancy to jump on board. We kept asking, are they for real? Are they for real? Next thing you know, they're in the damn conference championship. The Wizards have been one of the bottom feeders in the NBA for damn near 50 years now. So I believe there is this cap, there is this ceiling that fans are putting on them as far as next year, because we can't fathom the idea of them being a title contender. I'm telling you. How do you look at LeBron on the Wizards as currently constructed and not think that that's a championship contender team within the East? Are you kidding me? LeBron, Anthony Davis, Alex Saar, Trae Young, Keyshawn George, the positional size that they'd have, the defense, the length. It's just Wizards fans out there have been beat over the head so much, they can't think of this being a possibility. Justin is in Maryland. Wanting to chime in. Justin, what's going on, man?
5: You will never step foot in Capital One Arena as a Washington Wizard. The best fit for him is Miami or Golden State. The AD trade, all that. He's never going to step foot in D.C. Appreciate you taking the call.
2: Another pessimistic, beat down into the ground, don't deserve nothing good Wizards fan. That's how I describe you all. Any Wizard fan that is doubting this and saying there's no chance of it happening, you have no backbone. No optimism, no pride, no nothing. He'll never step foot in Capital One Arena. That's because you don't want him to step foot in Capital One Arena. It's some pipe dream. Everybody that I've brought this to, let me not say everybody, 70% of the people that I brought this to have given me that same ridiculous-ass answer. Oh, there's no chance. What are you talking about, Linnell? Why would LeBron ever come to Washington, D.C.? Shut up. Do you not hear the words that are coming out of my mouth? This is Rich Paul's league. We've already got half of the equation solved. If you think Mike Winger and Will Dawkins are going to sign Anthony Davis to that massive-ass extension without a LeBron guarantee, you know, bump your damn head. I'm telling you. You can doubt it all you want. You can not believe it at all you want. I'm telling you, it's happening. 310-840-4910 is the number. Where will LeBron James play next? Will he win another title? And then I'll talk about it next after I take your calls. What's up with this legacy moving forward?
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1: 310-840-9710, the number on the Talk to Text line. Where will LeBron James play his basketball next? And will he win another championship before he calls it quits? 310-840-4910 is the number. The three suitors that have been listed for LeBron publicly that have been the most aggressive is the Warriors, the Heat, and the Cleveland Cavaliers in a return home. My wild card for the services of LeBron James is the Washington Wizards. If you're just now joining us, this isn't me doing some DC Homer bit. This isn't me wishing upon a star. It's me connecting the dots when it comes to the landscape of the NBA. This is Rich Paul's league. I don't know how many out there understand that. I don't know how many of you out there understand what I mean when I say that. Rich Paul and Clutch Sports Group are power players within the landscape of the NBA. His guys get the biggest deals. His guys get overpaid. His guys have leverage. His guys don't play on expiring deals. His guys get extensions every time they're extension eligible. That's just the way he rolls. He is the Scott Boras of the NBA. Talking about Rich Paul. He is the Scott Boras of the National Basketball Association. The reporting earlier today from Mark Spears, I thought was extremely telling. Extremely telling. As I pulled the tweet back up. And mind you, right, when Mark Spears is talking, he is getting this straight from the horse's mouth. Talking about the Washington Wizards. Mark Spears, in lieu of the reporting that we got yesterday that the Warriors were interested in trading for Anthony Davis so that they can acquire LeBron, the Wizards have come out and said, yeah, we're not only not interested in trading Anthony Davis, we're not even going to listen to trade offers for him. What should that tell you? What should that tell you? What else has happened here within the past 48 hours? Oh, Rich Paul has met with the front office of the Washington Wizards. And after that happened, there aren't trade rumors coming out about AD. It's the exact opposite. Meaning, when the Wizards are eligible to do so in mid-August, to give AD a four-year, $275 million max contract, I believe they're going to do it. If they do it as a singular move, it is organizational malpractice. I believe, as a favor to the Wizards organization for them giving Anthony Davis that ridiculous $275 max, I think LeBron comes to D.C. as a favor from Rich Paul. It's just how I see it going. 310-840-4910. Even if it's not the Washington Wizards, I do believe that LeBron James will win a championship in wherever he plays next. Wherever LeBron's next destination is, he will win a championship. I guarantee that. The other piece of this conversation that's fascinating when it comes to LeBron is this. Should LeBron leaving Los Angeles, should that have any impact on his legacy moving forward? My answer to that is a resounding no. LeBron James' legacy should not be impacted at all for leaving Los Angeles. For those of you out there that want to make a bunch about LeBron being a team hopper, so on and so forth, yeah, this is going to be his fourth different team, but he's won a championship everywhere he's gone. And he's left a positive impact everywhere he's gone. 310-840-4910 is the number. Couple things for you to chew on the talking text line. One, where will LeBron James play next? Two, will he win another championship in his career? And then three, should LeBron's legacy be impacted negatively for leaving Los Angeles? 310-840-4910 is the number. Let's go to Dennis out in Virginia wanting to check in. Dennis, what's going on?
2: The problem with the Wizards is ever since they traded Earl Monroe to the Knicks to play with Walt Frazier, they have traded away everybody who was able to win the championship. They had two of the guys from the Fab Five. They traded away the best one and the other one. The organization messes up.
1: Dennis, I'm going to let you go. Your phone sounds god-awful. I can't bear it anymore. Appreciate the call, though, brother. 310-840-4910. Bert is in Baltimore wanting to chime in. Bert, what's going on?
3: What's up, Linnell? Hey, last weekend, Josh's question of the day was, are we a soccer nation? And then he proceeded to berate every caller that called in to say no. You can't ask people where they think LeBron is going to go and then berate the D.C. fans when they tell you they don't think he's going to come to D.C. because you're mad about it.
1: No, Bert. You're totally missing the plot. You're just like the rest of these loser Wizard fans. They don't believe good things are capable of happening to them simply based off the reputation of the organization.
3: Well, now, have you ever seen a beaten dog? What happens when you go to pet the beaten dog? What happens when you go to pet the beaten dog, right? Can you blame us, brother? We've watched this crap for 50 years.
1: Well, take your heads out. Hold on. Bert, here's the thing. Take your head out of your ass and understand that there's new management in town here in D.C.
3: I understand.
1: For the first time in my lifetime, Bert.
3: I'm just saying, can you blame everybody?
1: Bert, for the first time in my life, we've got executives that have clout and cachet around the NBA. Executives that have real basketball acumen. So I trust everything that they're going to do. They have damn near batted a thousand.
3: I do, too. I'm just telling you, can you blame the fans, though?
1: Bert, did you heard the analogy I used comparing it to the 24 Commanders, right?
3: I did. To the what?
1: I compared the Wizards fans' lack of optimism in getting LeBron. I compared it to the 2024 run that the Commanders went on.
3: Right, all after year. 25 years of Snyder and loser coach after loser coach.
1: But my thing is, the D.C. sports culture is abused. They suffer from SLS, Bert. Lover syndrome.
3: Yes.
1: They can't believe when anything good is happening to them. And I think this is another scenario. The Wizards are 100%.
3: So help everybody out. Coach us up. Don't yell at us.
1: Well, you're going to have to get yelled at. That's my style of coaching.
3: All right, brother.
1: I appreciate
3: have a great
1: you,
3: night.
1: 310-840-4910, man. This is what we do in the DMV. We're scared of having something good. We're afraid of what it looks like to cross the other side of the rainbow. We don't know what it's like. We can't have anything nice. All we do is doubt it and meet it with skepticism. Oh, I can't believe this is happening to us. I'm telling you in real time how it could happen, ladies and gentlemen. 310-840-4910. Johnny is in Arizona wanting to check in. Johnny, what's up, man?
4: Thanks for taking my call. LeBron he's the king. He's done what he needs to do. I think in his mind, he'll go back to Pat Riley and Miami because he got treated the best in those days when he was taking him to the championship. He can go anywhere, but he doesn't want the money. He doesn't need the money. It's the way he was treated. And the East Coast to West Coast to East Coast move makes sense to me. You got good people behind him that just got drafted. They're all ready to go. That's my choice for LeBron.
1: I think Miami, and I appreciate the call, I think Miami is a fascinating potential destination because of what they already have in place, right? To me, Miami is the best basketball fit. If we're just being frank, I think Miami is the clear-cut best basketball fit when you think about a front court of LeBron, Giannis, and Bam Adebayo. Bottom line, that's the best basketball fit. Will it happen, though, is the question. Does LeBron want to team up with another all-time great like Giannis Antetokounmpo? That's the question that I have. Does he want to go to a team where he's not going to be the number one option? Can I guarantee you this? If LeBron goes to Miami, he ain't going to be the number one option. Does he want to take a backseat? Remember the reporting that came out this year, how reluctant LeBron was to take a backseat to Luka and Austin Reeves. You think he wants to take a back door or a backseat to Giannis? Come on, guys. 310-840-4910. Couple of things for you to chew on the talking text line. Where will LeBron James play next? Will he win another championship in his career? And then should him leaving Los Angeles, should that negatively impact his legacy? 310-840-4910. Vaughn is in Atlanta wanting to check in. Vaughn, what's going on, brother? Welcome into Westwood One Sports Tonight.
5: Nothing much. What's going on? Chiming in on, let's say, your last statement, I do feel that LeBron will, your comment, your question, LeBron's legacy has been, will not be impacted wherever he goes because he's been in the league as long as he's been on broken, almost every record. But aside from that, I do feel that Miami would be the best basketball move, like what you said. But as far as the championship, the Warriors would be the best move as far as that because he's going to a team that's already established knowing how to win. When you factor him moving from Miami to from Cleveland to L.A., there was the whole shopping and going for school shopping, let's say, with Bronny and Bryce. We wouldn't see that with his daughter, but that's a factor, too. Would they want to just uproot her, and would she still be comfortable in California? So I think the Warriors would be the best fit.
1: I appreciate the call, brother. 310-840-4910 is the number. The legacy piece of this is fascinating to me as well. Like the last caller alluded to, y'all know how I feel about GOAT James and his legacy. To me, there's nothing that could happen from here on out the rest of his career that can negatively impact the legacy. I think the legacy is established. Bottom line, he has won a championship everywhere he has gone. You can't take that away from him. You can't. His run of dominance is unlike anything we've ever seen in the NBA. This next chapter, though, I will say this. He's got to win a championship in this next destination. I believe he will, but to me, he has to. Or else, why did you leave Los Angeles? 310-840-4910. Where do you want LeBron to play next? Where do you see him playing next? And should LeBron leaving Los Angeles, should that negatively impact his legacy? 310-840-4910 is the number. And then no one's answered this question yet. I don't know if you all are afraid. I don't know if you don't want to sound like a hater. I don't know if you're afraid of being wrong. Will LeBron win another championship? 310-840-4910. Steven is out in Los Angeles wanting to check in. What's going on, Steve? Welcome into Westwood One Sports Tonight, brother.
6: Thank you, sir, for taking my call. And I would like to give me a minute to talk about the legacy that he said with the Lakers. His legacy is just having 8 good years, not great years. Overall, he's not in the Mount Rushmore of the Lakers organization as a player. Do you agree with me on that?
1: If I'm being honest, hell no, I don't agree with you. I don't.
6: Why? I mean, okay, if you have 4 players on the Mount Rushmore of the Lakers, can you tell me who you're taking out and do you put him in?
1: Magic, Kobe, Kareem, LeBron.
6: Kobe,
1: Magic, Kareem, LeBron. That would be my Mount Rushmore.
6: Hold on, brother. You see? Kobe, Magic, Kareem. You're forgetting about a Lakers lifer who
1: Worthy?
6: Won as many championships for the team as he did. Like Jerry West, the logo.
1: Here's the thing, though, about LeBron, and I'm going to get into this. I'm going to get into this, and I appreciate the call, brother. I'm going to get into LeBron's legacy with the Lakers as we roll into the next segment. But you all are crazy if you think you're going to get me to say something negative about LeBron's legacy. Are you kidding me? Where would the Lakers be without LeBron? KJ is in Los Angeles wanting to chime in. KJ, what's going on, brother? Welcome into Western One Sports Night.
7: Thank you for taking my call. Man, you got me on the way to the barbershop to get a haircut because you got me pulling my hair out with this situation. let me give you some real talk. LeBron made his announcement today. Where did he make his announcement from? He's in Cleveland right now. He's in Cleveland. And check this out. He realized that the Lakers wasn't barking for him. These new billionaire managers, they're not allowing LeBron to wait and call the shots no more. That Jenny Buss era is over with. They really didn't like his son, but they gave him an extension last night and let it expire by 5 o'clock. So now he can opt out and go on home too. The issue is LeBron jumped in front of the media because if he didn't, the Lakers owners, they weren't even baiting or even talking to Rich Paul. If you go look at the YouTube videos, Rich Paul was basically begging the Lakers last week, they need to sign LeBron. He's this, he's that. But
1: brother,
7: understand
1: you a Lakers
7: this.
1: Fan? You a Lakers no. fan?
7: No, but I was like this, though. Before LeBron, like the last caller said, before LeBron even came here to Los Angeles, I was already wearing his Lakers James jersey because, like the guy said, he was already here entertaining schools for Bronny. So that tells you he was coming here. Everybody thought, ESPN thought I was crazy with the jersey on, the first one. But guess what? Look at the record. Two, he's in Cleveland right now. Three.
1: Him being in Cleveland right now means nothing to me. I just think it's part of the conversation. I got to let you run, brother. I got to let you run, brother, because we got a bunch of other calls. Good call, though, KJ. Shooting his shot saying that Cleveland going to be LeBron's next destination. 310-840-4910 is the number. I want to get into LeBron James' legacy as a member of the Los Angeles Lakers. How would you grade his tenure in Los Angeles? I'll give you my grade for LeBron next here on Westwood One Sports Night. 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

0: What up? What's happening? Westwood One Sports Tonight continues. We're the youngest in charge and I will look at him as we take you coast to coast, get you up to 3 a.m. Eastern time. The big time breaking news in the NBA that we got early this morning. LeBron James announcing, yes, I will return for my 24th season as a pro, but I will not do it in Los Angeles. LeBron set to play for his fourth different team coming up this fall, this winter in the NBA. Couple of different things you can chime in on the talking text line at 310-840-4910. One of those items is this. Will LeBron James win another championship? I believe he will. Where he ends up next, where he lands next, I believe he'll win a title there. The other piece of this that I want to get into now is LeBron's legacy. How would you grade his tenure in Los Angeles with the Lakers? Should him leaving LA negatively impact his legacy? Here is how I look at LeBron James' tenure in Los Angeles. I give it an A-plus grade, and here is why. To me, LeBron James single-handedly saved the Los Angeles Lakers franchise. Yes, I said, I think LeBron James, by his damn self, saved the Los Angeles Lakers franchise. What the hell were the Lakers in the years prior to LeBron getting there? What were they? A laughingstock, bottom feeders of the Western Conference, an organization that I continue to say is run like a damn third world country. Rob Pelinka wouldn't know how to evaluate basketball talent if it smacked him in his face. I'm telling you, LeBron James and really Magic Johnson. Let's just call a spade, right? LeBron came to the Lakers in 2018 when Magic was still the de facto general manager. If it wasn't for Magic Johnson, LeBron is not a Laker. And I'll even take it a step further. If it wasn't for LeBron, Luka's not a Laker. And the future of this franchise really is bleak. Think about all of these swings and misses in the draft for the Lakers. Think about their inability to bring in marquee talent. Luka is here in Los Angeles now. Why? Because LeBron James recruited Anthony Davis to the Lakers. It's not for AD. It's not for LeBron bringing AD to town. How the hell do they get Luka? Where are the Lakers right now without LeBron James? Which is why when all of you were throwing a hissy fit about them drafting Bronny James, they owed that to LeBron. 1,000%. He saved them from basketball purgatory. What the hell were the Lakers prior to LeBron James? 310-840-4910 is the number. I don't want to rag on the Lakers all night. I do want to continue to get y'all calls in. But this notion that LeBron's legacy is negatively impacted by leaving Los Angeles, he got the Lakers back in the spotlight. Because who the hell gave a rat's ass about the Lakers before LeBron brought them back to the island of relevancy? I just had deja vu. Swear to God. I had this exact moment happening. A pal, Ben Strober, here producing for us tonight. I saw all of this like 6 weeks ago. But I mean it. This is how crazy I get when I get to talk about LeBron James, man. My extraterrestrial powers kick in. But no, seriously, man. He saved the Lakers organization. Anybody else who thinks otherwise, get a grip. If you're a real Laker fan out there and you've been following this group, you know what LeBron means to this organization. And the way that they treated him on the way out is embarrassing. He saved your ass, Rob Pelinka. The least you could have done was meet with him before you met with Austin Reeves. But that was too difficult for you. 310-840-4910 is the number. Where will LeBron James play next? Will he win another ring? Should his legacy be negatively impacted by leaving Los Angeles? 310-840-4910. Let's go to Rob in Florida wanting to check in. Rob, what's going on, man? Welcome into Western One Sports Night.
1: Hey, how you doing tonight? Hey, doing so good, to me, this is a no-brainer. You send LeBron to the Spurs. You got all those young Thundercats there. He can take them under their wing. Like we said before, all the greats have lost big games. Wembanyama's lost a game. He's motivated. You put him with LeBron and that personality and that basketball IQ, and the sky's the limit.
0: Him going to the Spurs, I think, is fascinating. I think that's an organization that has enough clout and cachet and good track record to where LeBron wouldn't mind going there. Being with Greg Popovich, I could see it for sure. I just wonder, and I appreciate the call, pal. I just wonder, will LeBron be reluctant to team up with just anybody? You pick up what I'm putting down when I say that? Will LeBron be bougie in terms of who he wants to play with? The Spurs make a ton of sense. They came up short, but they were in the finals last year. I think if you're LeBron, do you look at San Antonio was like, that's too easy for me? I feel like part of, and maybe I'm pulling this out of my ass, but I'm like, if I'm LeBron, part of me is like, hey, Slim, I want a challenge still. Yeah, I want to win some more hardware, but I want to be a key part in winning the title. You put him in San Antonio, isn't he like an afterthought behind Wemby, behind Harper? I mean, it's still LeBron James we're talking about, so I don't want to get too crazy when I talk about him being an afterthought, but I get what I'm saying. I just think San Antonio is too rich in talent for LeBron to take himself there. If he did it, though, y'all would probably slander him. Oh, he's homie hopping, he's team hopping again, he's trying to build another super team. It's about winning hardware at this point, man. And the bottom line is, LeBron has won a championship everywhere he's gone. You can talk about his legacy in a negative light all you want. You sound like a flat-out hater. Bottom line is, LeBron James single-handedly saved the Los Angeles Lakers. I got Brian Westover typing at us on YouTube. Remember, if you're listening out there on one of our over 200-plus affiliates on the AM and FM dial, you can catch the YouTube stream and the X stream as well on YouTube. Just search Westwood One Sports Night. And on X, it is at NELL underscore BTP. He says it was Kobe's team only 2 years before he got there. Yeah, they sucked, but it's not like they were the Wizards. They were ass, Brian. Bottom line. The last iteration of Kobe's Lakers before he unfortunately passed, those Lakers teams were ass. They sucked. They were terrible. And the bigger problem here, to me, with Los Angeles is Rob Pelinka. Their inability to draft, develop, and retain talent over the past decade plus has been their Achilles heel in why they're in this position in the first place. Their inability to draft, develop, and retain talent is god-awful. One of the worst teams in the NBA when it comes to drafting and developing. Which is why, to me, like, you could argue with somebody you love. You could argue, you'd be biased all you want. LeBron single-handedly saved the L.A. Lakers. Let's go to Slim Davis out in Los Angeles wanting to check in. What's going on, brother? Welcome into Western One Sports Night.
2: Hey, man, thank you, man. I just want to give you a props. You spoke truth to power right there, because everything Pelinka has done since he's been there has followed up with Mitch Kupchak in that garbage. It's one thing when you think you know player types. It's another thing when you think you know proper personality types. Magic Johnson said it best when he left. Somebody in the organization was backbiting, and it's obviously with Rob Pelinka. He was doing things he wasn't supposed to do, trying to get Magic out of there, and Magic left. Look at every move he's made. Yep. LeBron James, like you said, did save the organization. The team has not been where they should have been the last 10-plus years, and we're supposed to be the pinnacle of Los Angeles sports. The whole Luka situation was highly disrespectful, if you ask me. There's no way in the world you disrespect somebody like that, move somebody in, and then say he's passing the torch when he never even elected to even flow with the type of situation they set up for him. Los Angeles fans are fooling themselves because they're not real fans. A basketball IQ knows another basketball IQ, whether you made it to the league or not. And the way this team is set up, it's setting up another 10 years of failure. How could you betray an American basketball player for a European-style player that has a league bending rules so they can fit in?
0: Slim Dave is cooking. Let me ask you this, brother. You still there?
2: I'm still here.
0: The one question that I have moving forward, if you're the Los Angeles Lakers, do you think they made the right decision committing that money to Austin Reeves?
2: Not only did they make the wrong decision committing that money to Austin Reeves, after Luka got hurt in the playoffs, they should have asked him to take a pay cut as well. It's one thing to try to reward a player for their skills, but to be real with you, Luka is highly unproven. We've had many basketball players in the past, including Isaiah Ryder, that show great talent in the beginning of their careers, but towards the end, I'm not talking bad about him, but it just wasn't there. I personally, looking at Luka's style of play, he's the best he's ever going to get.
0: Do you think he has reached his peak as a basketball player?
2: Yes, he has no physical
0: attributes. This is where me and you may disagree. I think you can win a title with Luka as your best player. Here's where I have a problem, Slim Davis. You can't win no championship with Austin Reeves as your second best guy. You can't.
2: No. They have a target on their chest. It says run through me.
0: I appreciate the call, man. Bringing the strong 310-840-4910. What up, Benny? My man Benny out in Dallas wanting to check in. Benny, what's up, man? What you got?
3: Hey, man, how's it going, Linnell? You know, I'm going to tell you something, man. I'm the only guy that comes on your show who is actually smarter than you are when it comes to basketball. You know, I know you don't believe that.
0: You're my man, Benny. You my man, though.
3: No, I just, you know what? I think what you're saying, a lot of your points are good, but I think that if LeBron's going to go anyway, I think this thing with Golden State will probably be his best option as to winning another championship, because with those guys, I think they can win another championship. I really do believe that. Yeah, I think they can win a championship with Golden State. I really do. You know, because they got all the tools there, man. And you add LeBron there along with what they already got, man. I'm sure that they can win another championship. And despite their ages, I think they got a lot left in the tank. I know LeBron does, and so does all the Warriors, you know.
0: Here's what I would say about that, right? If he goes there, I don't think they're in the same stratosphere as San Antonio and Oklahoma City. But I do think the general public is kind of shortchanging how good they could possibly be. I think people are looking at the Father Time thing and maybe putting too much stock in it. As an older person, and I can't speak to this, I guess I'm 28, so I don't really know about this, but I assume, right, when everyone's talking about your age, when everyone's talking about how your age is going to be something that's a hindrance to you, I'm sure, right, you probably look at it as motivation, saying, oh, yeah, let me show you just how spry I actually am. So I think that could be to their benefit.
3: Yeah, it's a true story. I mean, I really believe that. And like you said, Erdelsman, you know, he sold his wares all over the country, you know. And I think his final stop should be in Golden State. And I think that's where he'll probably end up, because, you know, he's got the four championships. But I think the play-in championship, I think it was more of a joke than anything.
0: Oh, because man. Benny, I appreciate you. I'm going to let you go because we got to get to some other calls. But you hurt my heart there. Anybody trying to discredit LeBron for the bubble title, grow the hell up, guys. What was he supposed to do? Lee, wanting to chime in. Lee, what's going on, man? What you got for us?
4: Not good, man. It's not good. I'm not a LeBron James fan.
0: Uh-oh.
4: First of all, old school. Magic, Larry Bird, Barkley, Jordan, they always like playing against the best, not joining super teams to try to win. Come on now.
0: Here we go. Y'all the same people to say this. Brother, Michael Jordan played with Scottie Damn Pippen. What are y'all talking about? Kobe won with Shaq. What are we talking about?
5: Can I ask you a question?
0: Go ahead.
5: Hello?
0: Yes, sir.
5: I just want to ask one question. Since you're so much high on LeBron, do you think he deserves a statue in front of the Staples Center out there?
0: Yes. Yes.
6: Oh, my God.
0: What the heck? The Lakers wouldn't have sniffed the championship if it wasn't for LeBron. Look at what he's done to that organization. Where would anybody, and I appreciate the call, brother, I'm going to blow a gasket or have a damn brain aneurysm over this part of the conversation. Any Laker fan out there trying to poo-poo on what LeBron did for y'all, you done lost your damn mind. You sound ungrateful as hell. Where would the Lakers be right now if it wasn't for LeBron? They sure enough wouldn't have had that title back in 2020. You can talk about, oh, it was in the bubble.

0: for summer sports takes and updates that you care about. 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
1: Two out, space is empty. Fluharty's 2-2. Called strike three. Punched him out on a sweeper to end the inning.
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0: What up? Muscle One Sports Night continues. Whitney Youngest in charge and Earl Willingham taking you up to 3 a.m. Eastern Time. 310-840-4910 is the number. 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On X, it is at N-E-L-L underscore BTP. 310-840-4910 is the number. Where, oh, where do you want to see LeBron James ultimately play next? 310-840-4910. Will he win another championship before he calls it a career? 310-840-4910. And then what will his legacy be as a member of the Los Angeles Lakers? I feel like he single-handedly saved Laker basketball with what he accomplished in his 8 years. I don't know where the Lakers franchise would be right now if it wasn't for LeBron. But I know some of you out there think a lot differently. 310-840-4910. Let's go to Troy in Chicago wanting to check in. Troy, what's going on, man? Welcome into Westwood One Sports Night.
1: What's up? How you doing today?
0: Doing good, bro. Appreciate you chiming in.
1: All right. So, in my reality, LeBron did save the Lakers only because they spent all their money on LeBron. They couldn't build another team around him. But as far as his future, I don't think he's going to win another one. Okay. I don't think he's going to go to the Spurs. I know he want to go back to Miami. What he really needs to do is go back to Cleveland and do a retirement tour.
0: Does Cleveland – so here's my thing about the Cavs, right? The only thing I worry about with the Cavs is, does that give them enough to win the East? Could they win the East with LeBron? That's why I'm like, I don't know if that makes sense.
1: He's not going to win this year.
0: You don't think he's done winning at this point, big.
1: I think just like, you know, Jordan did it, Kobe did it. When you retire, you do a retirement tour.
0: Yeah.
1: Go back to your original team.
0: Yep.
1: And just call it quits. You're not going to win another one.
0: What's your biggest reason what's your biggest reason against him winning again? Do you think that Father Time has caught up with LeBron? Why are you so passionate about him not winning again?
1: I think that he's not going to win it because he's going to get in the younger player's way. Like if he goes to San Antonio with Wimby.
0: That's the one part about it that I do question, man. Can his ego, because here's the reporting that came out of Los Angeles last year, and I appreciate the call. He reluctantly, and Dave McMenamin reports this every chance he gets, he reluctantly took a backseat to Luka and Austin Reeves a season ago. So to ask him to do it again, I think is a fascinating proposition. Is he capable of it? Yes. I don't know, man. It's tough. 310-840-4910. Anybody that calls into this program, though, that attempts to slander LeBron James and tarnish what he did in Los Angeles, you're crazy, especially if you're a Laker fan. Like I'll continue to say, he saved the Los Angeles Lakers franchise. Where would they be if it was not for him? 310-840-4910 is the number. Jason is in Buffalo wanting to check in. Jason, what's going on, brother?
2: What's up, man? First-time caller. I'm just wondering because I was a hockey player for 18 years.
0: Okay.
2: And when Gretzky was – like, he was kind of at the end of his tail in L.A. And you know what? He expanded the sport. And I don't know about me about you, but Buffalo needs a team again. And if the opportunity came to where, I don't know, the Clippers own the rights to the Braves or something like that. So it would be like some where he took over and expanded the game. You know, okay, it's the legacy's over, but no one was crying when he left Cleveland or other places. You know what I mean? It's like, I don't know. I don't get the haters. You know, I think he's a great ambassador to the team or the sport.
0: You know, I'm glad that you called in to give LeBron his flowers, because I don't know if anybody else will do it tonight. I appreciate the call. It's going to be fascinating to see how this ultimately plays out moving forward. Take a listen to this. ESPN NBA insider Brian Windhorst, he had this to say about the timeline of LeBron and him making his decision on where he'll play in 2026.
3: Answer. Rich Paul has made it clear that LeBron's number one priority for this season is happiness. Happiness, it's not money. Right. So we're going to count the money. We're going to figure it out on the salary sheets and whatnot, but it's not going to be necessarily who's got the most money to offer. So now your follow-up question, Matt, is, well, how do you define happiness? Well, mm-hmm. How does anybody define happiness? It's fluid. So I'm not sure he's got his mind made up here. It may take him a period to decide what his happiness is going to be. And there's mm-hmm. several teams that are going to probably try to present their version of what his happiness can be, and we'll see how that process plays out.
4: Stay with me.
0: Cannot wait. It is going to be fascinating to see how long it ultimately takes for this LeBron domino to fall. We do know this. The big-time breaking news that we got to start this morning, LeBron James telling Rob Pelinka and the Lakers, yes, I will return for year number 24 in the NBA. It just won't be with you. 310-840-4910. Where should LeBron play next? Final hour of power coming up, and we'll recap all the big stories of the day throughout the NBA, including Kawhi Leonard taking his talents back to the six. That's next here on Westwood One Sports Night.
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7: 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The pitch hit on the ground, right side. Guerrero with a diving backhanded stop, throws to Gausman from the seat of his pants. They got him.
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0: Mars and Willingham rocking out with you as we take you coast to coast, bring you the latest in the world of sports. A lot more to get to in a little bit of time. Phone lines are loaded. I've been getting texts all night from different people saying, Linnell, we're trying to call into the show. We keep getting the busy signal. That is because this is the number one. I don't know if you all realize it or not yet. We've been doing this thing for about 6-7 months. December 29th was the inaugural episode of this program. We are slowly but surely, thanks to you guys, turning into the number one late night sports talk radio show in the country. So we appreciate you continuing to make the show a part of your routine. 310-840-4910 is the number. We're taking calls from all over the place, man. Resetting the top stories of the night. Kawhi Leonard shaking up the landscape of the Eastern Conference after the Clippers trade him back to the Toronto Raptors in exchange for Brandon Ingram, Grady Dick, a 2031 unprotected first, and a 2033 unprotected first. It, to me, totally changes the power balance within the Eastern Conference. As we sit here, one day into the start of NBA free agency, the Eastern Conference has got a hell of a lot better. Outside of the Brooklyn Nets and the Chicago Bulls, who are the clear-cut worst teams within the Eastern Conference? It's hard to really put your finger on one. I expect Washington to be back amongst the power players. I expect Indiana to be back healthy amongst the power players. I look at the Miami Heat with the Giannis Antetokounmpo acquisition to be back amongst the power players. The Magic, if they're healthy, are going to be a power player. The Sixers, another one of these dark horse LeBron destinations that hasn't been talked about, right? Philadelphia, him playing next to the big fella JoJo with VJ Maxx and Paul George. I would love it. This Eastern Conference, to me, over the past 8 days, has quickly changed the narrative of them being the inferior conference. Think about what the conversation was all regular season. Folks, including me, by the way, I'm guilty as charged. I raised my right hand to the Lord. I'm guilty as charged. I did not give the Eastern Conference much of a shot to beat the Western Conference representative in the NBA Finals. I had major doubts. I had major reservations. Bottom line, major doubts, major reservations. So someone types at us in the chat, a guy, Springs, is probably our resident legal analyst of the program. I got Michael Springer typing at us and saying, the worst team in the East is undoubtedly the Milwaukee Bucks. If you've been listening to this show over the past 8 days, Jimmy Haslam, John Horst, and the powers that be in Milwaukee, you couldn't have asked for a better return for a superstar. You look at what Milwaukee has on paper. Kellel Ware, Tyler Hero, pairing that up with Nate Amet and Braden Burries. Things are going to get interesting in Milwaukee. They will be one of those teams that flirt with a play-in spot. The biggest loser, though, clearly, right? The biggest loser within the Eastern Conference throughout the start of this offseason, without a shadow of a doubt, has been none other than the Boston Celtics. What Boston has done here, what Brad Stevens has done, has totally changed my perspective on how I view him and that organization. Boston was looked at as an organization that routinely has their affairs in order. Brad Stevens, since he moved from the bench to the front office, has been viewed as one of the best executives in all of the NBA. I said it ahead of the move. The reward, of landing Giannis Antetokounmpo was not worth the risk that Boston now faces, was not worth the reality that Boston now has to come to grips with. Yeah, trading for Giannis and dangling Jaylen Brown in the short term would have made you the clear-cut best team in the Eastern Conference. But looking forward, when it comes to that duo of Tatum and Jaylen Brown, they're still amongst the best duos in basketball. And now what Brad Stevens has done has totally soured that relationship. I'm the bachelor of Westwood One Sports. I say it all the time, right? But I've been in relationships before. How many times are you in a relationship and you arguing and hooting and hollering and fussing and fighting with your significant other, and you say something that you know your ass can't come back from? The moment you start talking about baby girl's back knee, the moment you start talking about your homeboy's hairline receding, that's the things that split relationships. When you get angry at one another, you can't say things that make the relationship irreparable. That's where we're at with Boston. I believe Jaylen Brown has played his final game as a member of the Boston Celtics. I think the relationship between Jaylen Brown and the Celtics organization has reached the point of no return. We got an update on a potential compensation package for one Jaylen Brown earlier in the week from Brian Windhorst of ESPN, of ESPN. Shams had this to say about the asking price for one Jaylen Brown.
1: But what's the ask now? My understanding is in some cases the Celtics have asked teams for at least four first-round picks for Jaylen Brown. He's got 3 years left on his contract at a supermax clip. So where does that put him as far as his value? And if this is a Boston team that's been contending in the Eastern Conference and their potential ask for some teams is a package of picks and players, how have they reimagined this roster moving forward, their finances, their viability as a contender in the Eastern Conference? But I do think as of right now, time will tell which side will bring the urgency to this matter this offseason.
0: This is the tough spot to be in if you're Boston. You have now reached the point where you cannot get better going into next year. How do the Celtics get better? We keep talking about the potential trade packages that are on the table for Brad Stevens and company. The Giannis Antetokounmpo deal, yes, makes you better in the short term immediately. But a deal for Jamal Murray, that's another deal that's been rumored out there, them getting in bed with the Nuggets, does that make you better? I don't believe so. Four first-round picks? This is where, to me, the thought process of Brad Stevens and company is ass backwards. Pay close attention to what I'm about to say here. They were dangling Jaylen Brown for Giannis, right, for short-term gratification, right? Immediate gratification. They want to win now, right? That's why they made the move or tried to make the move for Giannis. If you would have acquired Giannis for JB, you immediately are the best team in the Eastern Conference. The fact that 8 days later, we're sitting here talking about Jaylen Brown being moved for four first-round picks, how in the hell does that help the 2026 Boston Celtics? That is my question. How does this team get better going in to 2026? Jalen Duren, that's supposed to be the straw that stirs the drink in Boston? That's supposed to be the needle-moving, you know, transaction? I doubt it. I doubt Evan Mobley? That's supposed to be it? I don't buy it, man. I have real doubts about the Celtics and their ability to put out a championship contending group this year. This is where I think they messed up, though. Boston's got to understand, you can't win the title every year. So this past year, you blew a 3-1 lead. You didn't have Tatum in Game 7. Take your lumps, run it back, and see where you are amongst the hierarchy in the Eastern Conference. Now you're at a point where you're clearly going to get worse heading into next year. 310-840-4910 is the number on the talk and text line. Our biggest story of the night, LeBron James telling the Lakers, yes, I will be back for year 24. It just won't be with you. As far as LeBron James is concerned on the phones, we're talking this. Will he win another championship in his career? And then two, how is his legacy going to be impacted by leaving Los Angeles? 310-840-4910 is the number. You also can chime in on the phones with this. I believe the landscape of the Eastern Conference has totally changed now that Kawhi Leonard is a member of the Toronto Raptors. I love the duo of him and Scottie Barnes. I love R.J. Barrett being relegated to being the third guy. Question is, where do they rank amongst the hierarchy of the East? 310-840-4910 is the number. We've taken a bunch of calls tonight. We haven't gone to Cleveland yet. Jeremiah is in Cleveland wanting to check in. Jeremiah, what's going on, brother? Welcome into Westwood One Sports Tonight.
2: Hey, how you doing, man? I appreciate y'all.
0: Good.
2: All right. Now, I just want to say this, man. We're talking about legacy here. We went to war with the Warriors, man. We went to war with the Warriors. Let's talk about loyalty. It's not, in my opinion, if I go to war with my guys, with another team, and then our head guy goes to play for the other team, I can't go for that. So just, you know, and I love LeBron. I'm a LeBron fan. I remember being in Atlanta when he decided to take his talents to Miami and everybody in Cleveland was burning his jersey. But I just want to say that, man, if it comes down to legacy, I don't want to see you go play for a team that we went to war with, not once, but what, two, three times? So it's not saying it's a rivalry, but have some loyalty, man. Come back to Cleveland, do your farewell tour or whatever, and bring it home.
0: So you're the first person tonight, or really over the past 2 days, that have taken issue with LeBron teaming up with Steph Curry. Is that an issue for people out there? 310-840-4910. And like that seems to be your biggest issue. I appreciate the call. I got to let you run. There's so many other guys on the line that we got to get to here. Is that an issue for people? LeBron teaming up with one Steph Curry. I think you all put way more stock into that team up BS than anybody else does. I don't believe it negatively impacts the resume. I don't at all. I don't. The bottom line is you all have created this ring culture to where winning championships is the most important thing. So with that being the backdrop of all of this, right, LeBron's going to do whatever he can to win a championship. Let's go to Israel out in the ATL wanting to check in, calling us from Atlanta. What's going on, Israel? Welcome into Westwood One Sports Night.
3: Oh, man, the youngest in charge. It's hard to believe you're only 28 years old, my brother. I got to give it to you. You definitely have an old school mentality when it comes to breaking it down. And as far as LeBron James' legacy is concerned. Oh, no problem. No problem. Listen, I treat compliments like the last sip of water on a hot summer day, baby. So if I give it to you, you know it's real.
0: I appreciate it.
3: But no problem. But when I look at this situation here, okay, he's the only non-Celtic to go to 8 straight finals back, okay? The only apex predator to win with 3 different franchises. Obviously, we know Robert Horry did, but, you know, as a role player, okay? He definitely saved my Lakers, okay? And as far as what you say with Magic, the template, okay, the parameters of that AD trade was actually set up when Magic was the de facto GM. Somebody leaked it, okay? Magic stepped back, and then it might have been Kobe's former agent that actually leaked it. I mean, we'll find out. But it's just, I think it's amazing that so many people, for whatever reason, okay, don't understand. This man, and you're 23, what did you average, like 26 yep. and 26 and then 5? I mean,
0: I think he's still in the heart of his prime. And he put up those numbers as the third option. Remember that.
3: And you know what's great about that? When he voluntarily, okay, stepped right. down to be the third option, what was amazing, he was averaging 20 points. He said, I'll be the power forward, showing he could play all 5 positions, okay? And then when those two guys got hurt, come on, man. This man, they almost really carried them to a victory. What was it, round 1 victory. And as far as going to Golden State or going to Dallas, I really don't think he's going to go to a team that he has previously lost to in the finals.
0: Okay.
3: I just don't think he's going.
0: That's the fascinating part about this. Real quick before we let you go, do you think he wins another ring?
3: I believe if he goes to Cleveland or Miami, those would be his best shots at a ring. Now, obviously, Miami needs more shooters, but we've seen the Pat Riley magic. And look at that front court, okay? You're going to put Bam at 4 or 5. Look, you got a real Twin Towers.
0: Look, they just signed Tim Hardaway Jr. today. They're going to get to shooting. I don't worry about that at all.
3: Exactly. And then they're going to use those exemptions and find somebody. People forget, when LeBron first took his talents to South Beach, people forget, when he signed, they only had 4 players. They had Wade, Bosh, LeBron, and I believe, what's the old fella? I forget, from Florida. Forgive for forgetting his name. But somehow he found the Mike Miller. Somehow he found the guy. And you are absolutely right, my brother. Yep. Miami, Cleveland, best opportunity.
0: Appreciate you as always, brother. 310-840-4910 is the numbers. A bunch of calls as we try to run through them here. Be patient with us here on The People Show, Westwood One Sports Night. LeBron James, our news of the show, telling the Lakers, yeah, I'm coming back for year number 24. It just won't be with you. Will LeBron James win another championship? And then should him leaving L.A., should it negatively impact his legacy? Mo is in Chicago wanting to check in. Mo, what's going on, brother? Welcome into Westwood One Sports Night.
4: How we doing, man? How we doing?
0: I'm good, brother. Appreciate you chiming in, man.
4: Man, I don't think it matters where LeBron goes. I think he's already the GOAT. He's already done everything that he's had to do. Everything he's doing now is just a cherry on top. I'd love to see him go to Golden State. Him and Curry playing together would be blast for 82 games or the 70 games, whatever they end up sitting out. But I think he's going to win one more chip before he retires. I think he retires on the chip. I wouldn't be shocked to see Miami or Cleveland, but I'd love to see Golden State, man. It would be a blast.
0: I feel like if you're a basketball fan out there, that's the most intriguing destination. I appreciate the call. There's one wild card team when it comes to LeBron James and his services. That team resides in the nation's capital. I believe the Washington Wizards are very much the wild card for LeBron James. And here is why. I said this earlier in the show. It is a Rich Paul NBA. He is the Scott Boras of the NBA. He is the power agent of the association. Right now, his client, Anthony Davis, is posturing with the Wizards on a four-year, $275 million max extension. If you have followed the Wizards rebuild over the past several years, you know it makes virtually no sense for them to sign AD to a max extension, especially when you consider the spotty injury history over the past several seasons. Mark Spears, longtime NBA reporter, longtime NBA insider, tweeted this out earlier today, 24 hours removed from Rich Paul in the Wizards front office meeting with one another. The Wizards are not interested in trading Anthony Davis and, is the key part, and are not listening to trade offers for him. What does that mean? That whether you all like it or not in the nation's capital, Anthony Davis is going to be signed to that four-year, $275 million max extension. How does LeBron get to D.C.? By way of a Rich Paul favor. The Wizards signing AD to that max extension is a favor to Rich Paul. You scratch my back, I scratch yours. In return, LeBron James comes to the nation's capital. 310-840-4910 is the number. Carrie is in Myrtle Beach wanting to check in. Carrie out in Dirty Myrtle. What's up, Carrie?
5: Man, it was great listening to that last part after I called because I'm actually from the D.C. area and I'm a Wizards fan.
0: Okay, there we go.
5: And I think LeBron should retire. He's not chasing titles, then why is he playing, you know?
0: I totally agree with that premise. If he's not chasing titles,
5: does he want to go to the Wizards?
0: Well, you don't think, so you don't think the Wizards could be a championship contender with
5: LeBron. I think it would be going on a building year and having an amazing building year and then winning it. I'm not putting them out, but I think they're more contenders in 2 or 3 years. And by making a big trade like they've done in the past and getting LeBron, who's going to play 66% of the games in the year,
0: I think you're pulling that out of your ass when you say that. LeBron plays.
5: He would only hurt their rebuilding process.
0: I don't think he hurts it at all. I think it may be the best thing for these youngsters. People keep talking about the potential of LeBron interfering with the development of Ange DeBanza and the other young Wizards. What better person to have around this young nucleus that's trying to learn how to grow, develop, and win? What better OG, what better vet to have than one LeBron James? Are you guys kidding? Of course LeBron would be a brilliant fit there. 310-840-4910 is the number. Let's go to let's go to Eric in Baltimore. What's going on, Eric?
6: Hey, how you doing?
0: I'm good, brother. What's going on, man?
6: I'm fine. Thanks for asking. You know, before you even said anything about Washington, you were saying something about the three destinations you named: Golden State, Cleveland,
0: yep,
6: Miami.
0: Yep.
6: I'm sitting here saying to myself, well, Derek, I think the Wizards be a good fit for him. And sure enough, soon I said that, he'd come with it. That would be a perfect fit for him to come to the Wizards.
0: Are you saying that just because you're a Wizards fan and you want it to happen, or do you actually believe?
6: I want it to happen. I want that to happen. I would love to see LeBron here in the Wizards.
0: I think a lot of people would, brother. I appreciate the call, man. Corey, what's up, man? I know Corey's going to tell me I'm tripping. Corey, I was reluctant to take your call because I already know what you're going to say. What you got for me?
7: Man, let me tell you something, man. Let me just start this off by saying to my man, Ben Simmons, I need you to go to the nearest part of the Santa Monica Pier and jump off. Your career is done.
0: Watch you must have been you must have been listening from last night, huh?
7: Man, watch on TV, Gordon Fisherman. Number two. Hey, look, check this out. LeBron.
0: Yeah.
7: His best bet to win a championship is to go to San Antonio. I think if they pair him with Wemby, Castle and them guys, you talking about right now. They going to take it right now. I mean right now. Golden State, it only is going to remind you of Uncle Drew number two, man. It's too many old heads over there. Nah. Number three, the Boston Celtics. I need them to get a pair of kahunas.
0: Yeah.
7: Because Jaylen Brown, my man, you are under contract. So until he recognized that, I just hate the simple fact, man, that every athlete, man, they go on these podcasts and they throw type of tantrums, bro. Dude, you are under contract. You're getting paid some good money.
0: Corey, you don't understand where Jaylen Brown coming from, bro. Every chance they turn around, he gives them everything. Brought him a title, won the finals MVP, coming off a career year, Corey. Yeah, they blew the 3-1 lead, but they're trying to ship his ass out.
7: Linnell, he was part of a team that brought that title to Boston.
0: That's true.
7: It wasn't just him. He was part of a team. It's just a simple fact that he was the best player for them four games when they won the title. I get that. But check this out, bro. It was a team effort. That whole team won that title. Dude, it's a business. Come on now. If anything, start the season off, give them hell, and let them think about it, and then they'll think about trading. But other than that, dude, check this out. You're getting $60-something million a year. You ain't going to take
0: that,
7: bro.
0: Do you think that they can fix their relationship, Corey?
7: Me, personally, no. But guess what? Money talks. Money talks, baby. Have a good night, bro.
0: Hey, Corey, I appreciate you, doggy. 310-840-4910 is the number. We'll keep things on the hardwood. We'll go from the NBA to the WNBA next here on Westwood One Sports Night. 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
1: Got a lot more to get into. Here on West Football Sports Night, Youngest in Charge, and Willingham rocking out with you as we get you up to 3 a.m. Eastern Time. About a half hour left to go in the program. We've talked all things NBA tonight. We do have a little football on the docket later on today. It was an interesting Tuesday night. And when I say interesting, I mean a history-making Tuesday night. Mbappe breaking the record for the most goals in a World Cup knockout matches and moved within one goal of Lionel Messi's overall tournament mark as he lit the lamp twice as France got out to a dominant 3-0 win over Sweden at MetLife in East Rutherford. For France, their victory, the biggest in a World Cup knockout match since 1998. With the win, they now advance to the round of 16, where they will lock horns with Paraguay. As far as the United States men's national team is concerned, that group has a whole lot of pressure on them. They say, the old saying is this, right? Pressure either busts pipes or makes diamonds. And I'll say this about the U.S. men's national team. I think they're cubic zirconia. Pressure either busts pipes or makes diamonds. I think the U.S. men's national team is cubic zirconia. It would be a massive disappointment if they ultimately came up short later on tonight against Bosnia. And it would be a self-inflicted wound at that. Their manager, Mauricio Pochettino, who gets a lot of credit for the way this team has played. You can make the argument that this current iteration of the U.S. men's national team is the best team the U.S. has ever put forth in the World Cup. His decision last Friday to virtually strip this team and this country, for that matter, from all of their momentum, I think that decision to sit the key starters due to fear of getting yellow cards, right? Or red cards, rather. I think that decision is ultimately going to cost them tomorrow or later tonight, rather, against Bosnia. I expect the U.S. men's national team to come up short. The question is this: what will the reaction be from the general public if they come up short after this electric start? And quite frankly, after getting everyone in this country on the same accord when it comes to our desire to see this group do well. 310-840-4910 is the number here on Westwood One Sports Night. I want to run through the rest of these calls before we get into a couple of thoughts out of the WNBA. John is in Virginia wanting to check in. John's in the DMV saying hello. What's up, John?
2: Yo, what's happening?
1: What up, man?
2: Look, man. Look, man, I'm a Wizards fan, and to answer your question, yes, he's going to win the title, and hell yeah, it should be with the Wizards. I'm hyped already.
1: Let me ask you a question. How old are you, brother?
2: I'm 40 years old.
1: What I've come to realize, and I know how long you've been listening tonight, what I've come to realize is that I'm a 28-year-old Wizards fan, so we haven't seen a damn thing, me or you. I think our town, our fan base, is afraid of how good this team can be. Even put the LeBron trade to the side for a second, John. Even the way folks are talking about the Wizards as currently constructed with Anthony Davis. Folks talking about, yeah, they should make the play-in. You bet your ass they better make the damn play-in tournament. If they don't, I'd be ready to cuss somebody out. This group is
2: right.
1: Amongst the best. This group, John, if they're healthy, is going to be amongst the top four or three teams within the Eastern Conference. You book it. I think people are scared of what we could be. Remember the 24 run that the Commanders went on? Everybody doubted us in the DMV. That entire run, we were asking, when is the other shoe going to drop? When is the other shoe going to drop? Next thing you know, we're in the damn conference championship. We suffer from scoring lover syndrome, brother. We'd have been beat down for so long that when it's time to finally have that rose grow from concrete, we act like we don't know what we're doing. We act like we can't handle the prosperity.
2: Hey, I'm hyped, though, man. And this city would be lit if
1: man,
2: he comes
1: in. I'm telling
2: in.
1: You.
2: And when we talking about his legacy, here's something you probably ain't thinking about.
1: Yeah, for sure.
2: Who is he always compared to? Is Jordan.
1: Come on.
2: Where did Jordan, where
1: Come
2: did Jordan
1: on.
2: Go?
1: Come
2: he
1: on.
2: Went to the Wizards. Come now on. LeBron comes here and he wins a title with the Wizards. He's doing something that Jordan couldn't do.
1: I'm telling you, you hit it right on the head, John. I was saying this as we were getting ready for the show. It's a way to almost give a middle finger to Michael Jordan. The other thing is this. You know the DMV region. If you're LeBron, right, legacy is always a part of this. He's made every city better that he's went to. Think about what he could do for us as in the DMV, specifically in D.C. Think about what type of impact he could have on the youth, what type of impact he could have on the community. That's the part that gets me geeked up as well.
2: Yeah, and then if we get Ovi to come back with the Caps, you
1: it's
2: know
1: the
2: what
1: city
2: I mean?
1: Of stars, now you got baby.
2: Now you got two GOATs. You got one in hockey. You got one in basketball. And you know, I've always wanted KD to come home, but he acts like he's too scared to come here. So LeBron can stick that middle finger to KD.
1: Not about the pressure. He's not about the pressure, brother. I appreciate you. It gets me excited, man. DC slowly turning into the district of stars right before our eyes. I want to get into something from the WNBA, guys, that I thought was fascinating. Before we do that, we're going to take this final call. Actually, let's do it. Let's get right into it. I think the WNBA is in a very delicate spot right now, and I think the next 6 months for the W is going to be huge, and here's why. Y'all know how I feel about this, right? Major League Baseball, whether we agree or whether we want it to happen or not, Major League Baseball is headed towards a work stoppage coming up in December. I have been planting this seed for a couple of years now. I believe the WNBA has a massive opportunity to fill the void. Stick with me here, guys. They have a massive opportunity to fill the void that's going to be left by Major League Baseball. I think people are going to tune into the W. The thing that the W's got to continue to keep in the back of their mind is why people want to tune into your sport, why people tune into the NBA, why people tune in to the NFL. The product is good. I think the W's product, if you're a fan of basketball, they're not dunking on people and playing above the rim, but the skill level of the women in the W is second to none, man. Those beautiful women are talented as hell. The one thing that the W needs to lean into more and what would potentially put them on equal footing with Major League Baseball, storylines. Lean in to your storylines. One storyline right now in the WNBA that's making headlines is the treatment of star guard Caitlin Clark of the Indiana Fever. And when you think about Caitlin Clark and how she was talked about when she first entered the W, this was a woman that we know is a stimulus package for this league. We saw what she did for college basketball. I think she's got the same opportunity to do this for the W. She's already shown you she could do it for the W. Yet for whatever reason, I don't think the officials in the W, and the players for that matter, are protecting Caitlin Clark. She's out there getting clobbered, ladies and gentlemen. Some people out there are going to say that, oh, she bitches and moans too much and she whines and cries to officials. She's getting hammered out there, dudes. She's getting hammered, getting slaughtered. So much so that her head coach, Stephanie White, had this to say postgame about the way Caitlin Clark is being officiated.
3: And then number two, you're coming in here aware of what happened two nights ago? And that still happens? Absolutely unacceptable. Absolutely unacceptable. And the reckless closeout that they actually review and the foot still comes down on top of the defender's foot that wasn't upgraded? Absolutely disrespectful. We have a generational talent and a WNBA superstar who had two cheap shots right there that weren't called. And I just say again, absolutely unacceptable.
4: Steph, do you think that the league needs to look into how Caitlin Clark is defended or how she's officiated going forward?
3: I mean, we spent all offseason looking at officiating. All offseason. And I still say the one thing that we keep asking for is consistency. She is not called the same way.
1: That is head coach of the Indiana Fever, Stephanie White, wearing it on her sleeve in the postgame, talking about Caitlin Clark. I think this is a very fascinating conversation to get into. First and foremost, I think the cheap shots that

0: of the stuff. Alyssa Thomas. I don't know if y'all got to Google the Alyssa Thomas, Caitlin Clark play. If you're not familiar with what I'm talking about, she damn near tried to people's elbow her in the throat the other night, diving on top of her. Some of the cheap shots that she is receiving is egregious, if I'm being real. But here's what the W's got to do, man. The drama surrounding Caitlin Clark getting roughed up, I think ultimately it's good for the WNBA. I truly do feel that way. To me, the W, more than anything, needs drama, needs storylines to help boost their popularity. That's why the NFL is in the news cycle 365 days out of the year. That's why the NBA is in the news cycle 365 days out of the year. It's because of the storylines and the drama that exists within the landscape of the sport. Without a shadow of a doubt, that is the primary reason. And if you're the WNBA, lean into it. You got it right here. Lean into it. But like I said, she is partially to blame, talking about Caitlin Clark, for how she's treated and viewed by her peers because of the way she carries herself. The other piece of it is this. If you're the W, I should have saw that Stephanie White clip on First Take. I should have saw it on CBS Sports HQ. It should have been everywhere. She went the hell off. If you're the W, man, lean into the theatrics. Lean into the drama. Because to me, that, ladies and gentlemen, could be what helps this sport continue to progress. I want to wrap up the phones here before we get into our final segment. Rode is in Virginia, wants to check in. Rode, what's going on, man?
1: Hey, Rode in Virginia, you can write this in your book. Here, LeBron is going into Miami with the Greek Freak. And as a backup, they're going to bring in Ben Simmons. And LeBron is going to resurrect his career. And also, you'd ask, why would he leave the Lakers? Because the Lakers, Luka, Reeves play no defense. You cannot win championships without playing
0: Rode, defense. I appreciate the call, my brother. Chance is in Alabama wrapping us up here. Chance, what's up, brother?
2: You taking the call. I don't understand the hate for LeBron. I'm not a huge NBA guy, but I've always respected LeBron because the way he carries himself on and off the court. I mean, the dude's nothing but a gentleman. I never hear him put anyone down or act like he's better than anyone. And one of the things that drives me insane is people always like to say the bubble championship was fraudulent because a lot of guys didn't want to be there. They weren't mentally tough enough. Well, guess what? He was, and he led that team to that championship. I think it was one of the hardest championships ever to win. And I don't care where he goes. I don't think he can do anything at this point to tarnish his legacy. And I think as much as people hate on him, they're going to miss him when he's gone because he's so just polarizing and fun to talk about, man. He lights up the sports world, man. And I know I'll miss him when he's gone.
0: I'm excited to see where he lands next. One final segment here on Westwood One Sports Night comes at you next.
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4: All going through it together. Let's go. Yeah.
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14: We will quickly wrap things up here this evening by giving, well, this morning rather, by giving a big thank you to you all participating the way that you did on the phones. Couple minutes left to go before we hand things over to Drake Toll. This has been Westwood One Sports Night. Whitney Youngest and Charles Linnell Willingham. 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What a show it has been. We'll close things out with the big-time breaking news that we got at about 10 a.m. Eastern time. LeBron James announcing to the Lakers, yes, I will be returning for year 24. It just won't be with L.A. Brian Windhorst had this to say about the timeline of when LeBron could possibly make a decision on his next team.
15: Answer. Rich Paul has made it clear that LeBron's number one priority for the season is happiness. Happiness, it's not money. Right. So we're going to count the money. We're going to figure it out on the salary sheets and whatnot, but it's not going to be necessarily who's got the most money to offer. So now your follow-up question, Matt, is, well, how do you define happiness? Well, mm-hmm. How does anybody define happiness? It's fluid. So I'm not sure he's got his mind made up here. It may take him a period to decide what his happiness is going to be. And there's mm-hmm. several teams that are going to probably try to present their version of what his happiness can be, and we'll see how that process plays out.
14: Mike, real quick, we haven't heard from you all show, pal. Where do you think LeBron plays next year? The Wizards. Strobes. Where, oh, where does LeBron James play in 2026? 10 technical difficulty, so we're not hearing from the leader of the Wiz Hive, Mr. Ben Strober. Thank you to Ben Strober, though, keeping us on track tonight. Thank you for y'all participation on the phones, man. Awesome as always. Thank you to Mike behind the glass taking your calls. You all have been awesome. The Kang of North Kakalaki, Josh Graham, back in the saddle tomorrow, as well as the super producer, Denton Day, as we get ready for USA versus Bosnia. Drake Toll is next.
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0: Yes, indeed. You heard the big voice guy. The youngest in charge of El Willingham, rocking out with you as we take you coast to coast, bringing you the latest and greatest in the world of sports here on West Woodbourne Sports Tonight. We'll get you up to 3 a.m. Eastern time. A lot more to get into. We're going to get back into the association here. I am eager to know what next year in the NBA looks like and how many more dominoes are going to fall here coming up in this offseason. We open up the show with the big breaking news of the night and of the day. Kawhi Leonard traded from the LA Clippers to the Toronto Raptors for a 2031 unprotected first, a 2033 unprotected first, a pick swap in next year's draft, as well as Grady Dick and Brandon Ingram. So for the Raptors, I think it puts them back in the upper echelon of the Eastern Conference. We'll get back to the Raptors in a second here. We'll get back to the Eastern Conference in a second. The biggest news that we got today, make no mistake about it, is LeBron James. I can't even believe I'm sitting here tonight with the opportunity to say it. LeBron James is leaving L.A., heading into year number 24 in the association. And I had to debate throughout the course of the afternoon tonight, was I going to be mentally stable enough to do the damn show? As a bronze sexual, as some of you like to call me, right? The fact that LeGoat and his basketball future is up in the air, I'm totally unstable right now. I don't know what to do with myself. Where will LeBron James play basketball next? First and foremost, I think LeBron James is making the right decision leaving Los Angeles. When you look at what the Lakers have done here and what they have the ability to do this offseason, there's really nothing that they could have done, in my opinion, to put themselves within the title conversation out west, bringing LeBron and Austin Reeves back. Didn't see it. What the Lakers have to do now moving forward is do their damnedest, right, to put a championship team around Luka Doncic. And they've shown no ability to do that to this point. But I want to go to the LeBron piece of this, because this is, once again, LeGoat being on the move. Year 24, LeBron deciding, you know what? Let's take my talents elsewhere for my final chapter. And what this is about is winning a championship. LeBron James is making the decision to leave Los Angeles. It's for one reason. It's to put himself back in the championship conversation in the NBA. That is what his career is about. It's about titles. It's about hardware. If you're LeBron James, nothing else matters more. And I know people are going to talk about happiness, and it's not about money. It's about happiness. It's not about money, and it's not about happiness. It's about championships. Championships make you happy. Championships ultimately make you money. Here are the three main suitors right now for LeBron James, according to multiple different sources. The Golden State Warriors, the Miami Heat, and the Cleveland Cavaliers. Two of these three options, I think, can lead to LeBron winning a championship. Two of those three options can lead to LBJ winning the title. The one place where LBJ would go as a free agent, and I wouldn't have a whole lot of confidence in them winning the title, is Golden State with the Warriors. And I know that's the fun, sexy destination for him, is out in Golden State teaming up with Steph. I know that's what everybody wants to see. But in reality, I don't want to see it, because I want to see LeBron James win championships. I want to see him catch Jordan. I want to see him make you OGs out there uncomfortable in terms of the GOAT conversation. Because if he gets some more hardware and he's able to get six, then I think we got a real, real interesting conversation on our hands in terms of the everlasting debate and conversation of who the greatest basketball player of all time is. That is what's on the horizon now with LeBron James. When I look at Golden State, like I said, I don't think he can win a title there. I don't. I think they need more of a wing presence. I think the guard play is not going to be good enough. I like Chris Stapps, right? I love that they brought Al Horford back. That's great. You'll have Guy Santos coming back as well. Oh, that's fine. But I still don't think it makes you a contender in the West. The Cleveland Cavaliers are fascinating. Strobes, I just sent you a Brian Windhorst cut. I don't know if you were able to get that over to our guy Mike. Because Wendy came up with a pretty fascinating idea. So the Cleveland Cavaliers, the Warriors, and the Heat, the three main suitors, it seems like, right now for LeBron James. Now, according to multiple different sources, LeBron's going to take a conversation, LeBron has had at least 12 teams express interest, and LeBron has guided Rich Paul to hear everybody out, and then they will narrow down a list. Golden State, I don't think he can win a championship there. When it comes to Miami and Cleveland, Miami in particular, like, we know how, I don't really have to do much convincing there. That probably, talking about the Heat, that probably is his best basketball fit because he slots perfectly with this team and he would be in position to where he's one of their offensive engines going into next year. You put LeBron James in Miami with a group that has Giannis, Bam, Andrew Wiggins. They just brought in Tim Hardaway to give him some perimeter shooting. You got Bobby Portis coming off the bench. You got Nikola Jokic still in town. Davion Mitchell's there. I know they're going to try hard to keep Norman Powell around as well. That, to me, from a basketball fit, without a shadow of a doubt, is LeBron's best landing spot, is Miami. The Cleveland Cavaliers are fascinating because I think if you're Cleveland, as currently constructed, adding LeBron, I don't know if it moves the needle enough. If you don't do anything else and you just add LeBron, I don't know if that moves the needle enough. The big question is, if you're Cleveland, how do you get the attention of one LeBron James? You know you're going to get a look simply based off of the past history that you all have with one another. But the question is, what do the Cavs have to do to ultimately lure King James home? Brian Windhorst had this to say about how the Cavs could potentially lure the King back home.
1: I just want to say that, like, you know, the league changed this afternoon.
2: Yeah.
1: With LeBron coming on the market, and not only that, but basically announcing that he's available to just about everybody. And so start your engines on how you're going to retrofit. That is a curveball that affected the whole market. So now let's talk about Jaylen Brown. Jaylen Brown has not found a home. The Celtics have not found a home. After they tried to send him to Milwaukee for Giannis Antetokounmpo over the last week, they have talked to a number of other teams. They have failed to get traction on a deal. Cleveland Cavaliers learned today that LeBron James will be willing to play for less than his market value salary. That changed everything. So how does Cleveland get LeBron James' attention? Do they show him their beautiful brand new practice facility they're building? It is awesome. I saw it this week in Cleveland. But that is not going to impress them. What's going to impress them is what they do something with their roster. So what can the Cavs do? James Harden opted out yesterday. He, from what I understand, is willing to partner with the Cavs to figure out a way how to improve the roster. Jaylen Brown is out there. Can the Cavs make a move for Jaylen Brown, then come to LeBron and say,
2: look,
1: how do you
2: did.
1: Feel about us now?
2: Mm.
1: That's the type of move that you're going to do to get LeBron James' attention.
3: Which is,
0: wouldn't that be intriguing? What were we just talking about less than a half hour ago? What do the Celtics do with Jaylen Brown? What do the Celtics covet most in terms of what's been reported? They want front court help. What do the Cleveland Cavaliers have potentially for them? Front court help. If you're in Cleveland, do you dangle Jared Allen or Evan Mobley to get Jaylen Brown? Can that be enough to entice Boston to part ways with Jaylen Brown? I would assume Evan Mobley would have to be the guy, right? I don't know if Jared Allen would move the needle for him. But if you're Cleveland, there's a no-brainer for you, right? I mean, Jaylen Brown walks in and is the best player on your team. He's better than Donovan Mitchell. Argue with somebody you love. Hopefully that's me. right? Like, I think if you're Cleveland, like, that's fascinating to me. And if you're Boston, what better deal is out there? If you were the Celtics, what better deal would be out there for you? So that, to me, is why Cleveland is fascinating. If they could get a piece to entice LeBron and then he goes back home, ooh-wee, that, to me, becomes very, very interesting. The bottom line is this, though. LeBron James announced earlier today, going into year number 24, he is taking his talents elsewhere. As we roll throughout this midnight hour on the East Coast, I'm going to make a case for LeBron to go to one particular destination. We're going to look at his legacy in Los Angeles with the Lakers. We're going to grade his tenure in LA with the Lakers. But right now, I want to look at it through this lens. LeBron James, heading into year number 24, telling the Lakers, hey, look, I'm bouncing. I'm taking my talents elsewhere. I know it's the easy question that's just lying right here on the cutting room floor for us. Where do you want to see LeBron James play next? I want you to begin a line up on the phones with that. 310-840-4910, the number on the talking text line. Where does LeBron James ultimately play next? Brian Windhorst, ESPN NBA insider, had this to say about the timeline that LeBron is working on to make a decision on his home for 2026.
1: I just want to say that, like, you know, the league changed this afternoon.
2: Yeah.
1: With LeBron coming on the market, and not only that, but basically announcing that he's available to just about everybody.
0: Mike, that's the other Wendy cut on Wendy on LeBron and his timeline to make a decision on whether or not or where he is going to ultimately play next. I thought Brian Windhorst gave some pretty interesting insight in terms of, you know, what LeBron is thinking. And I think when it comes to Windhorst, right, is there a more trusted LeBron James source? Is there a more trusted LeBron James insider? When Wendy talks about LeBron, I ultimately listen. When Wendy talks about Bron, I listen. And all we've heard leading up to today's decision is that everything was very much up in the air. I think LeBron's choice today sent shockwaves through the NBA. I truly believe that this decision caught a lot of people off guard, including the Los Angeles Lakers, if I'm being honest, right? The fascinating thing to me that you continue to hear is that Los Angeles did not have really a sense of urgency in terms of, you know, finding out what LeBron's plan is, in terms of telling LeBron what their plan is. It feels like they wanted this. And I believe that they're caught off guard by it still, but I do believe deep down inside, this is ultimately what they wanted as a franchise, was to move forward without LeBron James. I believe that's what they ultimately wanted. I feel like at a certain point, if you're the Lakers, because this conversation always leads back to La La Land, right? At a certain point, if you're the Lakers, you got to figure out what's next here. In terms of what's next for LeBron, Brian Windhorst earlier today gave a little bit of a timeline in terms of when we could have a decision from LeBron on his next destination.
1: Answer. Rich Paul has made it clear that LeBron's number one priority for this season is happiness. Happiness, it's not money. Right. So we're going to count the money. We're going to figure it out on the salary sheets and whatnot, but it's not going to be necessarily who's got the most money to offer. So now your follow-up question, Matt, is, well, how do you define happiness? Well, mm-hmm. How does anybody define happiness? It's fluid. So I'm not sure he's got his mind made up here. It may take him a period to decide what his happiness is going to be. And mm-hmm. There's several teams that are going to probably try to present their version of what his happiness can be, and we'll see how that process plays out.
2: Stay with me here.
0: That's the most fascinating piece of all of this, is that it feels like, and correct me if I'm wrong here, we know the three rumored suitors, right? Miami, Golden State, and holy cow, Miami, Golden State, and Cleveland are the three rumored suitors that we've heard. But the reality of the situation is, I expect LeBron and Rich Paul to be very open-minded in terms of his next destination. There are plenty of teams that I think LeBron could ultimately go to. I want to hear from you on this, though. 310-840-4910 is the number on the talking text line. Where, oh, where will LeBron James play next? I gave you those three suitors, right? Miami, Cleveland, Golden State. You know what team also is fascinating to me? The Dallas Mavericks. When you consider the relationship with Kyrie Irving, you consider Dallas having no state income tax so we can reap the reward financially. You talk about getting to play with a kid like Cooper Flagg, playing for an executive like Masai Ujiri. I think Dallas is a very interesting landing spot for LeBron James here potentially that hasn't really been mentioned. I think Philadelphia with the 76ers is a super intriguing landing spot for LeBron. Think about this. A front court of Big Joel Embiid at the five, LeBron at the four, Paul George at the three, and then your backcourt of Vijay Max talking about Tyrese Maxey and Vijay Edgecombe. Like, there are a couple of different destinations where LeBron can go to me where clearly that team catapults into the upper echelon of the Eastern Conference. And to me, that's where he should land, is an Eastern Conference team. The Denver Nuggets have been mentioned as a potential team out west. I don't know how much I love that fit from a basketball standpoint. I think they would win. It's LeBron and Nikola Jokic. It would work. My favorite destination for him out west is the Minnesota Timberwolves, if I'm being like honest and transparent about it. Like, I would love to see him pair up with Anthony Edwards, LaMelo Ball, Rudy. Be a very, very fascinating group. It would. There is one destination for LeBron James that isn't being given a whole lot of thought, that isn't being given a whole lot of credence. I'll tell you the Eastern Conference wild card for LeBron James next here on Westwood One Sports Night. The second round of international soccer is now, and DraftKings has you covered. 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
7: So he told us a great story on Saturday about how he didn't talk to you guys at the combine, but he talked to you prior, did a Zoom meeting or a virtual meeting with him prior. And he was like, a funny story. You know, they said, start telling teams that you'd been arrested so that teams didn't want to take me. So that's how he told it. 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
8: Yeah. So I do all my calls, you know, video calls with McKenzie. He does the majority of them with me, especially the top guys. He likes to get a feel too. So one of our questions to every guy at the end, you got to give the generic, you know, have you ever had any criminal charges, anything on social media that get you in trouble, and whether they have or not. He said no. So when he said that, McKenzie was kind of joking. He's like, okay, well, every other team that calls you from now on, you tell them that you do have charges so that they keep you away from them. So he got a good laugh out of that, and clearly that stuck with him if he was telling the media. So that was good.
7: That's awesome. What do you like so much about Trey Ball? Like, what are the things that made him the number one goalie on your board all year?
8: You know, he played in Youngstown, and they're a really good team in the USHL, and there's nights he saw 20 shots, and he might not see any feelers. He'd see breakaways, power play, and it didn't matter if he had a game like that or he saw 45. He approached the game the same way. His mental focus and preparation, you can just tell, is really, really strong, and he's so consistent all year long. I went in and saw him at that the Chipotle game in the USHL there, and he was excellent in the half game he played there. And just speaking to coaches, teammates, his goalie coach there, like the feedback you get on him is unbelievable, just how he is as a person and a leader and his preparation. He's built like a pro already. Obviously, he's a right-handed catching guy, which is different. You don't see a lot of them, but when you guys see him on the ice here at camp this week, like, he looks like a 6'6" guy, and he's just got width to him, and he's big and calm, and when he has to break from structure, he's got some pop and athletic ability for that big frame too. And I mean, there's still a ways to go with some little things with his structure and his depth and some adjustments. But I mean, going into UMass next year, it's going to be a challenge for him. So it's good. He's on a good path. And like that, I have a guy over here, and it's the first time I've drafted a guy in the last 4 years that I've seen live in person before drafting him. So yeah, it's pretty funny.
7: We're chatting with Jordan Sigalet, Flames Director of Goaltending, joining us here on Flames Talk on a Monday. It's Pat Steinberg and Logan Gordon. Logo.
5: Jordan, a lot of people will look and say, well, you have Dustin Wolfe in net right now. Why would you need to take a goaltender in round two? What would you kind of say back to that?
8: Yeah, I mean, you see goalies around the league. I mean, Montreal's drafting 2 and 3 some years, and they got Dolbush and Fowler, and it's just adding depth to the position. You don't know what could happen with injuries. You don't know which one's going to develop into the better goalie, you know, out of the ones we've drafted. So it's an asset. You're going to keep the better ones and trade the other ones and get assets back. And it's just, you know, building that pool of players, goalies, whatever you can in our organization right now to make us better down the road.
5: You mentioned Trey Ball going to UMass next season. What do you like about that? And what are the areas that he's going to look to improve while he's there?
8: Yeah, I think it's a good process for a goalie, you know, to go to USHL and then to the NCAA. You're seeing a lot of major junior guys do it now too. And if you watch Utah's draft pick, Michael Harabal, you know, he went to UMass, had a solid 3 years there, and just signed in Utah. And they're very similar goalies, built the same way. They've developed a lot of good players there over their time, including a guy like Suniev in our system. So yeah, we're excited. He's got a couple, you know, Calgary prospects going there with him, and Barbanov and Curran as well. So it'll help him get familiar and just go there, play against some older competition, and, you know, work on his off ice a lot more with less games and get ready to become a pro.
5: I mentioned this to Todd and to Craig over the weekend about the USHL and maybe it being an underrated league when it comes to finding prospects going forward. Do you feel the same way from a USHL position?
7: Sigalet lives in Omaha, Nebraska.
8: Hey, it's an easy place to get to. There's a lot of teams around there, but yeah, great sneaky city. No, you look at Arseny Sergeyev, he had the same path, but he went North American League to the USHL. You look at another goalie that went to Winnipeg this year in the draft, that's Samuel Hrenek. You know, he was in Fargo at the end of the year. It's a great development league for goalies. There's a lot of guys that come out of that league. There's a couple late guys out of the USHL as well. So, even though a lot of players have left the USHL and Tier 2 Junior for Major Junior, something about the USHL, there's still a lot of skill there, and you're seeing players, you know, come out of that league every single year in the NHL draft.
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0: Yes, indeedy. Westwood One Sports Night continues with the youngest in charge, Waddell Willingham, taking you up to 3 a.m. Eastern time. Number to hit us up on the talking text line, 310-840-4910. You can tweet at me as well, same handle on each and every social media platform. It is at N-E-L-L underscore B-T-P. I want you all to begin a lot up on the phones with this. LeBron James announcing earlier this morning that he will return for year number 24 in the NBA, but it will not be with the Los Angeles Lakers. I want your calls on this. Where should LeBron James play in 2026? And more importantly, shoot your shot here, man. Will LeBron James win another title in his NBA career? 310-840-4910 is the number. Think about the three suitors that have been mentioned here. Miami, Golden State, and a return home to Cleveland with the Cavaliers. Those are the three likely suitors. Those are the three suitors that have been given the most, you know, the most opportunity to land him. There is one basketball franchise. There is one basketball franchise that I believe is lying in the weeds when it comes to LeBron James. There is one basketball franchise that I believe is the wild card for LeBron services. That team is the Washington Wizards. What a storybook moment it would be. A Hollywood-like script. Some people are asking, well, why would LeBron go to the nation's capital? Well, it's complicated, right? The main reason I see LeBron going to the Wizards is because the Wizards may be owed LeBron James. Why would they be owed LeBron James? Before we get into this, let's make one thing very, very clear. The NBA is run by Rich Paul and Clutch Sports Group. Make no mistake about it. When you consider how many premier players are under his umbrella throughout the NBA, it is Rich Paul's NBA. Bottom line, NBA insider Mark Spears came out with a report earlier today that I thought really gave us some insight as to where things stand when it comes to LeBron James and his potential next destination. Mark Spears, first and foremost, when Mark Spears speaks, this is the godfather of ESPN's insider coverage, right? More plugged in than Shams, more plugged in than Brian Windhorst. Mark Spears has been around the block. Homie's been around for a long, long time. So when Mark Spears is reporting something, understand more times than not, it's coming directly from the horse's mouth. What was reported yesterday? That Rich Paul and the powers that be in the Wizards front office, they met yesterday. Mark Spears reported today, the Washington Wizards are not interested in trading 10-time All-Star Anthony Davis. And here is the key caveat in this and where my antennas came up. And they're not listening to trade offers for him. That's the part of this that really has me thinking here. What does it mean for the Wizards to not be listening to trade offers? That means under no circumstances are they looking to move on from him. And when I say under no circumstances, I mean no circumstances. Think about the reporting within the last 48 hours. Who the Wizards were reportedly on the phone with? Mike Dunleavy Jr. in Golden State. If Golden State would have presented a godfather offer based off of Mark Spears' reporting, the Wizards would have turned it down because they're not listening. They're not taking calls for Anthony Davis. Why is that? Why are they not taking calls for Anthony Davis? Well, in mid-August, Anthony Davis is eligible for a four-year, $275 million max extension from the Washington Wizards. He is eligible for that money. On its surface, if the Wizards give Anthony Davis, if the Wizards give Anthony Davis $275 million on a max extension for a dude that the last 2 years has played 80 games combined, if he gets that from Will Dawkins and the Washington Wizards, it would be the worst move they've made since getting to the nation's capital, without a shadow of a doubt. It would be the worst move they've made since getting to the nation's capital. But it's Rich Paul's NBA. Remember that. Clutch runs the league. Why do I keep bringing that up? Rich Paul don't play that. Rich Paul's clients don't play that. When they get close to the end of the deal and it's time to be eligible for an extension, they either go to the negotiating table or they get the hell out of Dodge. And what did Mark Spears' reporting just tell you? They're not getting out of Dodge because the Wizards want Anthony Davis. Do they want to give him the extension? Probably not. If I could inject Will Dawkins and Mike Winger with truth serum, the reality is they probably have no interest in giving Anthony Davis, street clothes as he's been called, a four-year, $275 million max extension. He simply has not shown anything over the past two seasons to deserve that sort of financial commitment long term. He's done nothing to deserve that. But if you're the Wizards, right? If you're the Wizards, what would be the one circumstance that you'd be willing to sign AD to a Supermax extension? What would be the one circumstance? To me, this is how it goes down. I think LeBron James ultimately ends up as a member of the Washington Wizards. Why? Because I believe the Wizards are going to give Anthony Davis that four-year, $275 million max extension. I believe it's coming one way or another. And as a pat on the back, as a back scratch, as a favor to the Wizards organization for signing AD to this mega extension, they're going to be rewarded with the services of one LeBron James. And if you add LeBron James to the Washington Wizards as currently constructed in the landscape of the Eastern Conference, how in the holy blue hell are they not viewed as a championship contender out East? You add LeBron to Anthony Davis, Alex Saar, Trae Young, and the rest of the young pups that they've got in the nation's capital. That is an intriguing group. So yes, I think LeBron comes to D.C. by way of a favor from Rich Paul. A favor for Rich Paul. We're getting ready to bear witness to a Clutch Sports wet dream, ladies and gentlemen. This is what happens when you're a power player in the NBA like Rich Paul. You want the Wizards to pay Anthony Davis? Bring us LeBron James. Think about it like this: if you're Billionaire Ted, as I like to call him, Billionaire Ted Leontis, the Wizards have been ass over the past three, four, five seasons. They have struggled to put butts in seats at Capital One Arena. Do you realize the Wizards' season ticket prices went up by 25% going into next year? You realize every time you turn around, Ted Leontis is building a new luxury suite at Capital One Arena. Why is that? It isn't to watch a play-in basketball team. I'll tell you that. Ted Leontis is renovating Capital One Arena. Ted Leontis is putting a bunch of luxury seats and luxury suites in the arena, and those ticket prices are going up, and that Monumental Sports Network subscription is going up. You bring LeBron James to town, it's all worth it. From LeBron's standpoint, look at the opportunity you have beyond basketball in the nation's capital. This is Chocolate City. It's the capital of the United States, but it's also one of the most troubled youth areas in the country. If you are LeBron James, this is about legacy for you. This is about the opportunity to go somewhere and leave a mark. Think about what LeBron has done in each of his three destinations. You look at what he did for Miami. You look at what he's done for Cleveland. You look at what he did for Los Angeles. LeBron James leaves his mark on and off the floor wherever he goes. And in the nation's capital, the Wizards, D.C., would be lucky to have a man of LeBron James caliber in this town making an impact on our society, on our culture. I'm all for it. I want LeBron James in Washington, D.C. I think LeBron James will be in Washington, D.C. by way of a Rich Paul favor. Under no other circumstances would it be acceptable for the Wizards to give out a four-year, $275 million max to Anthony Davis. The only way that it's acceptable, the only way that I'll tolerate it, is if LeBron James comes to Washington as a result of the extension. Enough of me. I want to get to you at 310-840-4910. Two-parter for you here on the phones. The big breaking news that we got earlier this morning, LeBron James announcing, yes, I will return for my 24th year in the NBA, but it won't be with the Lakers. Two-parter for you on the phones. Where will LeBron James play next? And will he win another title in his career? I'll answer the latter part of that question, plus take your calls next here on Westwood One Sports Night.
1: We know you're jonesing for some football just like we are. And yes, we're counting. NFL training camps begin opening in 22 days. Your home for the NFL. Westwood One Sports. 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
2: Look good on the broadcast, Jason Buchla. Hey, Books, how are you?
3: Good morning, fellas. I'm great. Little day of recovery, not having to listen to myself talk yesterday, which was great. And today's a new day, new week, free agency week. So let's get back after it.
2: Yeah, absolutely. When do you start doing the new rankings for next year? When does that start for you?
3: It's already started. So myself and my team for next year have...
2: You sound down about that, Boosh. Like, it's already started.
3: Yeah, no, I shouldn't have said it like that. I'm excited for next year's draft class. It's we've got 73 kids on our list right now for next year already. So we're working our way up. You know, you have to get a little bit of volume on all of them, right? You don't want to just get one or two viewings and say, oh, he's a good prospect. You want to get a little bit of volume. So Holinka Gretzky in the summertime in Edmonton will kick off the festivities towards next season's, hopefully, in-person draft. Let's hope for that.
2: Yeah, absolutely. Hey, Books, how are the Flames going to navigate drafting Landon Dupont next year with all the defensemen they have now in the stable?
3: First of all, well positioned there. Great way to position the question. They're going to have to really stink next year, the Flames, if they're going to get to Landon. Now, listen, the San Jose Sharks in lottery ball number two moved way up this year. And, of course, the Toronto Maple Leafs. Think about how close the Toronto Maple Leafs were not to having their pick this year, and they ended up with number one overall. It really is incredible. People forget about it already. They were inches away from that going to the Boston
4: Bruins. No, let's rehash that, yeah.
3: Yeah, so anyways, Calgary would really have to stink next year, boys. I don't see them being in that category.
4: Well, you never know. Tell us a little bit. Obviously, we heard you talking on the broadcast. We were having a great time. We were at Power Play here in Calgary having a little draft party with a whole bunch of listeners. So, nice. You know, over the cheers, we were trying to listen to your guys' analysis and such. Carroll's at four. Like, I kind of want to run through a bit of the
2: Carl's.
4: Flames picks
2: is
4: here.
2: It Carl's,
4: excuse me. Carson it, Carl's.
2: Carl's, right?
4: Yes, it is. Thoughts on the big blue liner here as we kind of talked about it. We probably shouldn't have been surprised. This is very Flamesy.
3: Yeah, no, you shouldn't be surprised. I mean, they were staring at Vigo Bjork at the same time, and I thought they might go Bjork just because they had already made a deal to get Nemec here this week.
4: So did our draft party.
3: Yeah, did they? Okay, yeah. So I thought they might go that way, but make no mistake, this is Carson Carls is going to be. Well, let's back up just a little bit here. Remember, the three of us were talking about who could be the disturber in the first round, and I was saying, well, don't be surprised if Daxon Rudolph could be like the Moritz Seider in the Vancouver draft. And sure enough, there he goes off the board at number four. And then, honestly, the New York Rangers at five taking Smits when Reed was sitting there, like taking a lefty over a righty, really shocked me. And then you guys already had the righty in Nemec, so you go to the lefty in Carls. And I don't know, guys, that Carls, there's an argument to be made that Carls is the best defenseman in the class if he shot the puck on the right side instead of the left side. I know that sounds a little crazy, but that's just kind of the way it is in NHL circles. You really value the right shot a little bit more than the left usually. But you guys had Nemec already, and Carls ticks off a box. This guy's going to eat a lot of minutes for you in the future. He's, you know what he is. He's a two-way transitional kind of guy, super agile, got a lot of bite to his game defensively. And I wasn't shocked that it happened. It's just that I thought they were going to go for somebody at the top of the table in the middle of the ice. And I was kind of hoping for Vigo Bjork there because I don't want to draft for need. I don't want to draft for need. But not only did he fill a need, he was also, for me, the best player still available on the board at that point.
4: Okay, I do want to get to kind of the forward and what that looks like moving forward. But on Carson Carls, committed to North Dakota next year. You feel like he's going to NoDak, or is this a see how development camp types goes? Is this a guy that might actually be close to playing in the NHL?
3: I think he is close to playing in the NHL. He certainly can skate at NHL pace. He's plenty strong.

0: 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Here's Linnell Willingham.
1: Party continues here on Westwood One Sports Night. Youngest and Charles and Linnell Willingham rocking out with you as we get you up to 3 a.m. Eastern Time. Talking text line wide open for you. 310-840-4910. The big news that we got earlier, LeBron James sending a shockwave through the basketball world, telling the Lakers, yeah, I'm coming back for year number 24. It just won't be with you. Where should LeBron James play next? And then will he win another title in his illustrious career? 310-840-4910 is the number on the talking text line for that. I'm fascinated by this conversation because I know just how passionate we get here on this program when it comes to conversations surrounding one LeBron James. We're going to talk about his legacy as we roll throughout the rest of this program, but in terms of where he should go, I made it pretty clear, man. I think LeBron should go to the Washington Wizards. I do. And I think he's got a chance to win a title in D.C. with the Wizards as well. If you don't believe that LeBron is high on the core in D.C., take a listen to him talking about the core in D.C. On the Mind the Game podcast earlier this winter.
2: But I'm interested to see, you know, what they do and how it all comes together. You know, with AD, obviously, we know the talent level is out of this world. Yeah. And, you know, Trey, with his ability to play pick and roll game, his ability to shoot the ball, his lob threat. Mm-hmm. You know, I love the young kid from France that they have on their team, too. We just played him.
3: Sorry.
2: We just played him 2 weeks ago. Great touch, great feel for the game. Love the kid George as well. Yeah. Young kid, pretty good player. And then also the rookie kid that they got from Texas, Trey Johnson. I think, you know, that's going to be tough. You know, every year they have some pieces. Mm-hmm. And I think for the first time in a few years, we can say that Washington has picked up some pieces. Right? So it's going to be interesting to see what happens.
3: I mean, on paper, Washington's interesting because, like, if you look at, Trey's weakness would be defensive impact. But you have AD and you have SAR, as your 4-5, 5-4, however you want to slice it. SAR can stretch the floor. Yeah. You know, AD obviously can roll and duck in and do all those things. They got some support, and they got some wing size and length and defenders too. So there's more support for him there. And you know how brilliant he can be offensively. So it is interesting to see if they keep that thing together.
2: I think it's interesting to see it. I'm very interested to see how it come together, for sure.
1: Oh, are you LeBron James? Hearing him talk about the Wizards, doesn't it get you excited? I think LeBron to D.C. is a real, real possibility. And the number one reason I think it is because of this Anthony Davis extension that's on the horizon. In August, he is eligible for a four-year, $275 million extension. The Wizards, based off of the reporting, seem like they're going to go to the negotiating table with AD. If it wasn't with LeBron coming, it's damn near organizational malpractice by the front office of D.C. You thought they got crushed. You thought people were questioning the Trae Young extension. If they sign Anthony Davis to 4 years for $275, they're going to get eviscerated in the national media. The only way it's acceptable, the only way it's tolerable to go to the negotiating table with AD on that extension is if you're promised the services of LeBron James. 310-840-4910 is the number. Where will LeBron James play next? And then most importantly, will LeBron James win another title before he ultimately calls it a career? Jim is in Indiana wanting to check in. Jim, what's going on, brother? Welcome into Westwood One Sports Night.
4: Thank you for taking my call.
1: Appreciate you as always, man.
4: Why wouldn't you go to the Pacers? They were right there last year.
1: Because why would he go to the Pacers? What ties does he have to the Pacers?
4: Midwest.
1: The Midwest. What about the Midwest?

0: know, you see all these teams that haven't won championships for years, like the Knicks, the Cavs. That'd be a good pairing. They got that Zubac.
1: It would be, can I be honest? Yeah. LeBron going to Indiana would be the most uninspiring move that he could possibly make. I appreciate the call. Holy cow. How pissed would I be? Think about you guys as basketball fans. How blown would you be if LeBron took his talents to Indiana, for God's sakes? Are you kidding? What the hell would he accomplish in Indiana with the Pacers? You want to talk about a big old nothing burger? The Pacers? 310-840-4910 is the number. Where will LeBron James play next? And then will he win another title before his career is over? Jay is in D.C. wanting to check in. Jay, what's going on, man?
2: Hey. First time, long time, man. Yeah, Indiana. You know, he's going to go there or Sacramento. Okay. As far as the Wizards, aren't you in D.C.?
1: Aren't I in D.C.? Yeah, I'm in D.C. Why you ask?
2: So you know it's the worst marketed team on the planet.
1: What do you mean? This is what I'm not going to accept or tolerate, is lazy commentary about the Wizards franchise. What do you mean it's the worst marketed franchise? What do you mean by that?
2: I mean, come on, look at the name alone, but we're not even going to go there. My point is this, my friend. If LeBron wants to win a championship, he should go to my Denver Nuggets. Boom. But as far as AD and this whole thing, I talked to that sports junkie guy. That's our morning show here. And he said, how do the Wizards become like Oklahoma City? You take an asset like AD or Paul George, you hold it ransom for somebody desperate like the Warriors are, and you leverage their future. You go get 3 first-round picks, you know, starting at 28 to 31. The Wizards will dominate the league. I mean, why would they hold on to this guy and pay him $250 million? He had a finger injury and sat out the year. Come on now.
1: So are you calling the Wizards front office a liar? Because everything that they have told you, all the reporting, has lended itself to lend you to believe, yeah, AD is going to be here long term. Every time they get in front of a microphone, they tell you the affinity that they have for him. So at what point are you going to believe them?
2: You know, I like this new front office. They're on the upswing. But doing this move, they're not going to win anything. I mean, come on now. They would be lucky to get to the Eastern Conference Finals.
1: If they added LeBron James?
2: Yes. In 2 years
1: after. I appreciate the call. I appreciate the call. This is my problem with the basketball fans in D.C. You've been beat over the head for so many years that you can't get out of your own bubble. Wizards fans can't fathom the idea of a LeBron James coming to town. Wizards fans can't fathom prosperity. You know what it reminds me of? 2024, when Jaden Daniels came to the nation's capital and set the town on fire, set the NFL on fire. There was so much hesitancy to jump on board. We kept asking, are they for real? Are they for real? Next thing you know, they're in the damn conference championship. The Wizards have been one of the bottom feeders in the NBA for damn near 50 years now. So I believe there is this cap, there is this ceiling that fans are putting on them as far as next year, because we can't fathom the idea of them being a title contender. I'm telling you. How do you look at LeBron on the Wizards as currently constructed and not think that that's a championship contender team within the East? Are you kidding me? LeBron, Anthony Davis, Alex Saar, Trae Young, Keyshawn George, the positional size that they'd have, the defense, the length. It's just Wizards fans out there have been beat over the head so much, they can't think of this being a possibility. Justin is in Maryland. Wanting to chime in. Justin, what's going on, man?
3: He will never step foot in Capital One Arena as a Washington Wizard. The best fit for him is Miami or Golden State. The AD trade, all that. He's never going to set foot in D.C. Appreciate you taking the call.
1: Another pessimistic, beat down into the ground, don't deserve nothing good Wizards fan. That's how I describe you all. Any Wizard fan that is doubting this and saying there's no chance of it happening, you have no backbone. No optimism, no pride, no nothing. He'll never step foot in Capital One Arena. That's because you don't want him to step foot in Capital One Arena. It's some pipe dream. Everybody that I've brought this to, let me not say everybody, 70% of the people that I've brought this to have given me that same ridiculous-ass answer. Oh, there's no chance. What are you talking about, Linnell? Why would LeBron ever come to Washington, D.C.? Shut up. Do you not hear the words that are coming out of my mouth? This is Rich Paul's league. We've already got half of the equation solved. If you think Mike Winger and Will Dawkins are going to sign Anthony Davis to that massive-ass extension without a LeBron guarantee, you know, bump your damn head. I'm telling you. You can doubt it all you want. You can not believe it at all you want. I'm telling you, it's happening. 310-840-4910 is the number. Where will LeBron James play next? Will he win another title? And then I'll talk about it next after I take your calls. What's up with this legacy moving forward?
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0: night. Here's Linnell Willingham.
1: 310-8409-10, the number on the talking text line. Where will LeBron James play his basketball next? And will he win another championship before he calls it quits? 310-840-4910 is the number. The three suitors that have been listed for LeBron publicly that have been the most aggressive is the Warriors, the Heat, and the Cleveland Cavaliers in a return home. My wild card for the services of LeBron James is the Washington Wizards. If you're just now joining us, this isn't me doing some DC Homer bit. This isn't me wishing upon a star. It's me connecting the dots when it comes to the landscape of the NBA. This is Rich Paul's league. I don't know how many out there understand that. I don't know how many of you out there understand what I mean when I say that. Rich Paul and Clutch Sports Group are power players within the landscape of the NBA. His guys get the biggest deals. His guys get overpaid. His guys have leverage. His guys don't play on expiring deals. His guys get extensions every time they're extension eligible. That's just the way he rolls. He is the Scott Boras of the NBA. Talking about Rich Paul. He is the Scott Boras of the National Basketball Association. The reporting earlier today from Mark Spears, I thought was extremely telling. Extremely telling. As I pulled the tweet back up. And mind you, right? When Mark Spears is talking, he is getting this straight from the horse's mouth. Talking about the Washington Wizards. Mark Spears, in lieu of the reporting that we got yesterday that the Warriors were interested in trading for Anthony Davis so that they can acquire LeBron, the Wizards have come out and said, yeah, we're not only not interested in trading Anthony Davis, we're not even going to listen to trade offers for him. What should that tell you? What should that tell you? What else has happened here within the past 48 hours? Oh, Rich Paul has met with the front office of the Washington Wizards. And after that happened, there aren't trade rumors coming out about AD. It's the exact opposite. Meaning, when the Wizards are eligible to do so in mid-August, to give AD a four-year, $275 million max contract, I believe they're going to do it. If they do it as a singular move, it is organizational malpractice. I believe, as a favor to the Wizards organization for them giving Anthony Davis that ridiculous $275 max, I think LeBron comes to D.C. as a favor from Rich Paul. It's just how I see it going. 310-840-4910. Even if it's not the Washington Wizards, I do believe that LeBron James will win a championship in wherever he plays next. Wherever LeBron's next destination is, he will win a championship. I guarantee that. The other piece of this conversation that's fascinating when it comes to LeBron is this. Should LeBron leaving Los Angeles, should that have any impact on his legacy moving forward? My answer to that is a resounding no. LeBron James' legacy should not be impacted at all for leaving Los Angeles. For those of you out there that want to make a bunch about LeBron being a team hopper, so on and so forth, yeah, this is going to be his fourth different team, but he's won a championship everywhere he's gone. And he's left a positive impact everywhere he's gone. 310-840-4910 is the number. Couple things for you to chew on the talking text line. One, where will LeBron James play next? Two, will he win another championship in his career? And then three, should LeBron's legacy be impacted negatively for leaving Los Angeles? 310-840-4910 is the number. Let's go to Dennis out in Virginia wanting to check in. Dennis, what's going on?
2: The problem with the Wizards is ever since they traded Earl Monroe to the Knicks to play with Walt Frazier, they have traded away everybody who was able to win a championship. They had two of the guys from the Fab Five. They traded away the best one and the other one. The organization messes up.
1: Dennis, I'm going to let you go. Your phone sounds god-awful. I can't bear it anymore. Appreciate the call, though, brother. 310-840-4910. Bert is in Baltimore wanting to chime in. Bert, what's going on?
3: What's up, Linnell? Hey, last weekend, Josh's question of the day was, are we a soccer nation? And then he proceeded to berate every caller that called in to say no. You can't ask people where they think LeBron is going to go and then berate the D.C. fans when they tell you they don't think he's going to come to D.C. because you're mad about it.
1: No, Bert. You're totally missing the plot. You're just like the rest of these loser Wizard fans. They don't believe good things are capable of happening to them simply based off the reputation of the organization.
3: Well, now, have you ever seen a beaten dog? What happens when you go to pet the beaten dog? What happens when you go to pet the beaten dog, right? Can you blame us, brother? We've watched this crap for 50 years.
1: Well, take your heads out. Hold on. Bert, here's the thing. Take your head out of your ass and understand that there's new management in town here in D.C.
3: I understand.
1: For the first time in my lifetime, Bert.
3: I'm just saying, can you blame everybody?
1: Bert, for the first time in my life, we've got executives that have clout and cachet around the NBA. Executives that have real basketball acumen. So I trust everything that they're going to do. They have damn near batted a thousand.
3: I do, too. I'm just telling you, can you blame the fans, though?
1: Bert, did you heard the analogy I used comparing it to the 24 Commanders, right?
3: I did. To the what?
1: I compared the Wizards fans' lack of optimism in getting LeBron. I compared it to the 2024 run that the Commanders went on.
3: Right, all after year. 25 years of Snyder and loser coach after loser coach.
1: But my thing is, the D.C. sports culture is abused. They suffer from SLS, Bert. Lover syndrome.
3: Yes.
1: They can't believe when anything good is happening to them. And I think this is another scenario. The Wizards are 100%.
3: So help everybody out. Coach us up. Don't yell at us.
1: Well, you're going to have to get yelled at. That's my style of coaching.
3: All right, brother.
1: I appreciate
3: have a great
1: you,
3: night.
1: Man. 310-840-4910, man. This is what we do in the DMV. We're scared of having something good. We're afraid of what it looks like to cross the other side of the rainbow. We don't know what it's like. We can't have anything nice. All we do is doubt it and meet it with skepticism. Oh, I can't believe this is happening to us. I'm telling you in real time how it could happen, ladies and gentlemen. 310-840-4910. Johnny is in Arizona wanting to check in. Johnny, what's up, man?
4: Thanks for taking my call. LeBron he's the king. He's done what he needs to do. I think in his mind, he'll go back to Pat Riley and Miami because he got treated the best in those days when he was taking them to the championship. He could go anywhere, but he doesn't want the money. He doesn't need the money. It's the way he was treated. And the East Coast to West Coast to East Coast move makes sense to me. He's got good people behind him that just got drafted. They're all ready to go. That's my choice for LeBron.
1: I think Miami, and I appreciate the call, I think Miami is a fascinating potential destination because of what they already have in place, right? To me, Miami is the best basketball fit. If we're just being frank, I think Miami is the clear-cut best basketball fit when you think about a front court of LeBron, Giannis, and Bam Adebayo. Bottom line, that's the best basketball fit. Will it happen, though, is the question. Does LeBron want to team up with another all-time great like Giannis Antetokounmpo? That's the question that I have. Does he want to go to a team where he's not going to be the number one option? Because I guarantee you this, if LeBron goes to Miami, he ain't going to be the number one option. Does he want to take a backseat? Remember the reporting that came out this year, how reluctant LeBron was to take a backseat to Luka and Austin Reeves. You think he wants to take a back door or a backseat to Giannis? Come on, guys. 310-840-4910. Couple of things for you to chew on the talking text line. Where will LeBron James play next? Will he win another championship in his career? And then should him leaving Los Angeles, should that negatively impact his legacy? 310-840-4910. Vaughn is in Atlanta wanting to check in. Vaughn, what's going on, brother? Welcome into West Suburban Sports Tonight.
5: Nothing much. What's going on? Chiming in on, let's say, your last statement, I do feel that LeBron will, your comment, your question, LeBron's legacy will not be impacted wherever he goes because he's been in the league as long as he's been on almost every record. But aside from that, I do feel that Miami would be the best basketball move, like what you said. But as far as the championship, the Warriors would be the best move as far as that because he's going to a team that's already established knowing how to win. When you factor him moving from Miami to, I'm sorry, from Cleveland to L.A., there was the whole shopping and going for school shopping, let's say, with Bronny and Bryce. We wouldn't see that with his daughter. But that's a factor, too. Would they want to just uproot her, and would she still be comfortable in California? So I think the Warriors would be the best fit.
1: I appreciate the call, brother. 310-840-4910 is the number. The legacy piece of this is fascinating to me as well. Like the last caller alluded to, y'all know how I feel about GOAT James and his legacy. To me, there's nothing that could happen from here on out the rest of his career that can negatively impact the legacy. I think the legacy is established. Bottom line, he has won a championship everywhere he has gone. You can't take that away from him. You can't. His run of dominance is unlike anything we've ever seen in the NBA. This next chapter, though, I will say this. He's got to win a championship in this next destination. I believe he will, but to me, he has to. Or else, why did you leave Los Angeles? 310-840-4910. Where do you want LeBron to play next? Where do you see him playing next? And should LeBron leaving Los Angeles, should that negatively impact his legacy? 310-840-4910 is the number. And then no one's answered this question yet. I don't know if you all are afraid. I don't know if you don't want to sound like a hater. I don't know if you're afraid of being wrong. Will LeBron win another championship? 310-840-4910. Steven is out in Los Angeles wanting to check in. What's going on, Steve? Welcome into West Suburban Sports Tonight, brother.
6: I thank you, sir, for taking my call. And I would like to give me a minute to talk about the legacy that he's had with the Lakers. His legacy is just having 8 good years, not great years. Overall, he's not in the Mount Rushmore of the Lakers organization as a player. Do you agree with me on that?
1: If I'm being honest, hell no, I don't agree with you. I don't.
6: Why? I mean, okay, if you have 4 players on the Mount Rushmore of the Lakers, can you tell me who you're taking out and you put him in?
1: Magic, Kobe, Kareem, LeBron.
6: Kobe,
1: Magic, Kareem, LeBron. That would be my Mount Rushmore.
6: Hold on, brother. You see? Kobe, Magic, Kareem. You're forgetting about a Lakers lifer.
1: Worthy?
6: Won as many championships for the team as he did. Like Jerry West, the logo. You
1: Here's the thing, though, about LeBron, and I'm going to get into this. I'm going to get into this, and I appreciate the call, brother. I'm going to get into LeBron's legacy with the Lakers as we roll into the next segment. But you all are crazy if you think you're going to get me to say something negative about LeBron's legacy. Are you kidding me? Where would the Lakers be without LeBron? KJ is in Los Angeles wanting to chime in. KJ, what's going on, brother? Welcome into Westwood One Sports Night.
7: Thank you for taking my call. Man, you got me on the way to the barbershop to get a haircut because you got me pulling my hair out with this situation. let me give you some real talk. LeBron made his announcement today. Where did he make his announcement from? He's in Cleveland right now. He's in Cleveland. And check this out. He realized that the Lakers wasn't barking for him. These new billionaire managers, they're not allowing LeBron to wait and call the shots no more. That Jenny Buss era is over with. They really didn't like his son, but they gave him an extension last night and let it expire by 5 o'clock. So now he can opt out and go on home too. The issue is LeBron jumped in front of the media because if he didn't, the Lakers owners, they weren't even baiting or even talking to Rich Paul. If you go look at the YouTube videos, Rich Paul was basically begging the Lakers last week, they need to sign LeBron. He's this, he's that. But
1: brother, you a Lakers fan? You a Lakers fan?
7: No, but I was like this, though. Before LeBron, like the last caller said, before LeBron even came here to Los Angeles, I was already wearing his Lakers James jersey because, like the guy said, he was already here entertaining schools for Bronny. So that tells you he was coming here. Everybody thought, ESPN thought I was crazy with the jersey on, the first one, but guess what? Look at the record. Two, he's in Cleveland right now. Three,
1: him being in Cleveland right now, him being in Cleveland right now means nothing to me. I just think it's part of the conversation. I got
7: to
1: let you run, brother. I got to let you run, brother, because we got a bunch of other calls. Good call, though, KJ. Shooting his shot saying that Cleveland going to be LeBron's next destination. 310-840-4910 is the number. I want to get into LeBron James' legacy as a member of the Los Angeles Lakers. How would you grade his tenure in Los Angeles? I'll give you my grade for LeBron next here on Westwood One Sports Night. The second round of international soccer is now, and DraftKings has you covered. 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
0: Just like your fireworks this time of year, the NBA offseason is exploding. GMs are trading players while we're dealing the insight and answers you want to know. Which teams are setting themselves to pop off next season and which could die out quicker than a cheap firecracker? Westwood One Sports.
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9: Still in the glow of what we saw at the Men's World Cup over the weekend as Canada moves on a 1-0 win over South Africa as Canada was the first to book their ticket into the round of 16. Here to break it all down with us is Ben Steiner, soccer writer for Sports Illustrated and so much more. Ben, thanks for taking the time today. Really appreciate it. How are you?
10: It's certainly exciting times, especially after yesterday and even the match we saw this morning.
9: Yeah, I mean, look, basically every match in this, there have been a couple of duds, as there's going to be in a tournament that has all the games that it does. But this has been, it feels like anyway, you would have better context for this than I. It feels like it's been a very exciting World Cup kind of right from the get-go up to what we saw just a little bit ago with Brazil and Japan.
10: Yeah, like I don't think there's been a step down necessarily in the quality from the 32-team World Cup to to the 48 team World Cup. And that's been exceptional when it comes to, you know, not just only the Canadian team, but some of the smaller nations that have shocked global giants. Of course, we saw Cabo Verde grab a point off Spain, and that's a team that, you know, wouldn't have had a chance of being in the World Cup at another point. Whereas there's not really been a bad team in this tournament.
9: Yeah, and it's been really, really exciting. And I think going forward, the host cities and the economies and the small businesses around it are just going to want, however big the tournament has to be for you to include Scotland, you guys got to bring that in, because they're drinking every American city out of booze that they were going through, although not into the round of 32. But plenty of celebrating for the Canadian side with the 1-0 victory. I guess, but before we get into some of the specifics, your thoughts on a dramatic victory for the Canadian side on Sunday afternoon.
10: That was the moment that Canadian soccer had been waiting for. And I actually think that everyone would agree that it's actually better that it came in a 92nd minute winner than it did a better performance in a 3-0 win. When you think of sort of a galvanizing moment for the sport in this country, and it's going to be a before and after moment as well. Like, we think of hockey as before and after Paul Henderson and before and after Sidney Crosby. This is soccer before and after Stefan Istakio, and it doesn't really matter what happens against the Netherlands or Morocco.
9: For you, you've been covering the sport for a while now out here. To see that level of a moment, that if that was something that felt inconceivable, certainly like 8 years ago, maybe even four, and probably even a few months ago, what was it like for you to see where the sport has progressed to in this country?
10: It's pretty stunning to see just, the level that it's at. And sure, you can talk about format. You can talk about maybe getting a bit of a lucky draw, both in the group as a host nation, and then not winning that last game and being able to get South Africa and an impressive performance from them, because I'm not sure that performance comes against a South Korea as bad as they were in this tournament. So to look at where this team was, in 2019, when really this whole project of getting the team to this point started. It started with a game against the U.S. at BMO Field, where they beat the U.S. for the first time in, almost 80 years. And getting over that moment, and then it's just been the moments that have followed. The 2022 qualification, Herdman bringing the team as far as he did, and then Jesse Marsh being able to elevate everything that Herdman did as well.
9: Yeah, it certainly has all been building to this. And it feels like, again, while this was the main focus, there's a lot of bright spots to come too. And I don't want to look too far ahead, because obviously there's another match at least for Canada coming up here. But so much of the focus was on 2026. How do we kind of take this momentum now, whatever comes from this, that this is clearly a success on the men's side? How does Soccer Canada, all of that, how do they build off from this now and try to take the sport to even another level in this country, do you think?
10: Well, the thing is, you can't match the excitement of a World Cup. I'm not expecting, everybody that is watching this tournament, it's probably, it could have crested 15 million yesterday, given it was the only game. I'm not expecting everybody to tune into the Honduras World Cup qualifier or the Gold Cup, right? Those games still exist for this Canadian team, and they will forever exist until maybe there's a merger of South America and North America. So, a 1-0 win on a rainy night in Honduras is actually a fine result, because that's a very difficult game to play, but it's not the World Cup and the excitement around it. So I think the lasting factor of this World Cup is sort of similar to what we've been able to see with the three Olympics that Canada has hosted. There's an inspirational factor where kids will want to play soccer. I mean, you can go out to any park right now and you can see people kicking a soccer ball around more than you would have a month ago. Same thing happened with when the Blue Jays made their playoff run, and I was living in Toronto at the time, and people just being able to throw a ball around. So I think the sort of inspirational factor of the next generation is really what the big part of this is. And then it's, can they translate this into, with this core and the next group of players that are coming up, can they translate that into winning a Gold Cup, winning a Copa America? Because those are the kind of moments that can continue sort of the upward trajectory of this team.

0: What up? What's happening? Westwood One Sports Night continues. Wendy Youngus and Charles and L. Willingham as we take you coast to coast, get you up to 3 a.m. Eastern Time. The big time breaking news in the NBA that we got early this morning, LeBron James announcing, yes, I will return for my 24th season as a pro, but I will not do it in Los Angeles. LeBron set to play for his fourth different team coming up this fall, this winter in the NBA. Couple of different things you can chime in on the talking text line at 310-840-4910. One of those items is this. Will LeBron James win another championship? I believe he will. Where he ends up next, where he lands next, I believe he'll win a title there. The other piece of this that I want to get into now is LeBron's legacy. How would you grade his tenure in Los Angeles with the Lakers? Should him leaving LA negatively impact his legacy? Here is how I look at LeBron James' tenure in Los Angeles. I give it an A-plus grade, and here is why. To me, LeBron James single-handedly saved the Los Angeles Lakers franchise. Yes, I said, I think LeBron James, by his damn self, saved the Los Angeles Lakers franchise. What the hell were the Lakers in the years prior to LeBron getting there? What were they? A laughing stock, bottom feeders of the Western Conference, an organization that I continue to say is run like a damn third world country. Rob Pelinka wouldn't know how to evaluate basketball talent if it smacked him in his face. I'm telling you, LeBron James and really Magic Johnson. Let's just call a spade, right? LeBron came to the Lakers in 2018 when Magic was still the de facto general manager. If it wasn't for Magic Johnson, LeBron is not a Laker. And I'll even take it a step further. If it wasn't for LeBron, Luka's not a Laker. And the future of this franchise really is bleak. Think about all of these swings and misses in the draft for the Lakers. Think about their inability to bring in marquee talent. Luka is here in Los Angeles now. Why? Because LeBron James recruited Anthony Davis to the Lakers. It's not for AD. It's not for LeBron bringing AD to town. How the hell do they get Luka? Where are the Lakers right now without LeBron James? Which is why when all of you were throwing a hissy fit about them drafting Bronny James, they owed that to LeBron. 1,000%. He saved them from basketball purgatory. What the hell were the Lakers prior to LeBron James? 310-840-4910 is the number. I don't want to rag on the Lakers all night. I do want to continue to get y'all calls in. But this notion that LeBron's legacy is negatively impacted by leaving Los Angeles, he got the Lakers back in the spotlight. Because who the hell gave a rat's ass about the Lakers before LeBron brought them back to the island of relevancy? I just had deja vu. Swear to God. I had this exact moment happening. A pal, Ben Strober, here producing for us tonight. I saw all of this like 6 weeks ago. But I mean it. This is how crazy I get when I get to talk about LeBron James, man. My extraterrestrial powers kick in. But no, seriously, man. He saved the Lakers organization. Anybody else who thinks otherwise, get a grip. If you're a real Laker fan out there and you've been following this group, you know what LeBron means to this organization. And the way that they treated him on the way out is embarrassing. He saved your ass, Rob Pelinka. The least you could have done was meet with him before you met with Austin Reeves. But that was too difficult for you. 310-840-4910 is the number. Where will LeBron James play next? Will he win another ring? Should his legacy be negatively impacted by leaving Los Angeles? 310-840-4910. Let's go to Rob in Florida wanting to check in. Rob, what's going on, man? Welcome into Western One Sports Night.
1: Hey, how you doing tonight? Hey, doing so good, bro. To me, this is a no-brainer. You send LeBron to the Spurs. You got all those young Thundercats there. He can take them under their wing. Like we said before, all the greats have lost big games. Wembanyama's lost a game. He's motivated. You put him with LeBron and that personality and that basketball IQ, and the sky's the limit.
0: Him going to the Spurs, I think, is fascinating. I think that's an organization that has enough clout and cachet and good track record to where LeBron wouldn't mind going there. Being with Greg Popovich, I could see it for sure. I just wonder, and I appreciate the call, pal. I just wonder, will LeBron be reluctant to team up with just anybody? You pick up what I'm putting down when I say that? Will LeBron be bougie in terms of who he wants to play with? The Spurs make a ton of sense. They came up short, but they were in the finals last year. I think if you're LeBron, do you look at San Antonio and was like, that's too easy for me? I feel like part of, and maybe I'm pulling this out of my ass, but I'm like, if I'm LeBron, part of me is like, hey, Slim, I want a challenge still. Yeah, I want to win some more hardware, but I want to be a key part in winning the title. You put him in San Antonio, isn't he like an afterthought behind Wemby, behind Harper? I mean, it's still LeBron James we're talking about, so I don't want to get too crazy when I talk about him being an afterthought, which I get what I'm saying. I just think San Antonio is too rich in talent for LeBron to take himself there. If he did it, though, y'all would probably slander him. Oh, he's homie hopping. He's team hopping again. He's trying to build another super team. It's about winning hardware at this point, man. And the bottom line is LeBron has won a championship everywhere he's gone. You can talk about his legacy in a negative light all you want. You sound like a flat-out hater. Bottom line is LeBron James single-handedly saved the Los Angeles Lakers. I got Brian Westover typing at us on YouTube. Remember, if you're listening out there on one of our over 200-plus affiliates on the AM and FM dial, you can catch the YouTube stream and the X stream as well on YouTube. Just search Westwood One Sports Night, and on X, it is at NELL_BTP. He says it was Kobe's team only 2 years before he got there. Yeah, they sucked, but it's not like they were the Wizards. They were ass, Brian. Bottom line. The last iteration of Kobe's Lakers before he unfortunately passed, those Lakers teams were ass. They sucked. They were terrible. And the bigger problem here, to me, with Los Angeles is Rob Pelinka. Their inability to draft, develop, and retain talent over the past decade plus has been their Achilles heel in why they're in this position in the first place. Their inability to draft, develop, and retain talent is god-awful. One of the worst teams in the NBA when it comes to drafting and developing. Which is why, to me, like, you could argue with somebody you love. You could argue, you'd be biased all you want. LeBron single-handedly saved the L.A. Lakers. Let's go to Slim Davis out in Los Angeles wanting to check in. What's going on, brother? Welcome into Western One Sports Night.
2: Hey, man, thank you, man. I just want to give you a props. You spoke truth to power right there, because everything Pelinka has done since he's been there has followed up with Mitch Kupchak in that garbage. It's one thing when you think you know player types. It's another thing when you think you know proper personality types. Magic Johnson said it best when he left. Somebody in the organization was backbiting, and it's obviously with Rob Pelinka. He was doing things he wasn't supposed to do, trying to get Magic out of there, and Magic left. Look at every move he's made. Yep. LeBron James, like you said, did save the organization. The team has not been where they should have been the last 10-plus years, and we're supposed to be the pinnacle of Los Angeles sports. The whole Luka situation was highly disrespectful, if you ask me. There's no way in the world you disrespect somebody like that, move somebody in, and then say he's passing the torch when he never even elected to even flow with the type of situation they set up for him. Los Angeles fans are fooling themselves because they're not real fans. A basketball IQ knows another basketball IQ, whether you made it to the league or not. And the way this team is set up another 10 years of failure. How could you betray an American basketball player for a European style player that has a league bending rules so they can fit in?
0: Slim Dave is cooking. Let me ask you this, brother. You still there?
2: I'm still here.
0: The one question that I have moving forward, if you're the Los Angeles Lakers, do you think they made the right decision committing that money to Austin Reeves?
2: Not only did they make the wrong decision committing that money to Austin Reeves, after Luka got hurt in the playoffs, they should have asked him to take a pay cut as well. It's one thing to try to reward a player for their skills, but to be real with you, Luka is highly unproven. We've had many basketball players in the past, including Isaiah Ryder, that show great talent in the beginning of their careers, but towards the end, I'm not talking bad about him, but it just wasn't there. I personally, looking at Luka's style of play, he's the best he's ever going to get.
0: You think he has reached his peak as a basketball player?
2: Yes, he has no physical attributes.
0: This is where me and you may disagree. I think you can win a title with Luka as your best player. Here's where I have a problem, Slim Davis. You can't win no championship with Austin Reeves as your second best guy. You can't.
2: No. They have a target on their chest. It says run through me.
0: I appreciate the call, man. Bringing it strong. 310-840-4910. What up, Benny? My man Benny out in Dallas wanting to check in. Benny, what's up, man? What you got?
3: Hey, man, how's it going, Linnell? You know, I'm going to tell you something, man. I'm the only guy that comes on your show who is actually smarter than you are when it comes to basketball. You know, I know you don't believe that.
0: You my man, Benny. You my man,
3: man. No, I just, you know what? I think what you're saying, a lot of your points are good, but I think that if LeBron's going to go anywhere, I think this thing with Golden State will probably be his best option as to winning another championship, because with those guys, I think they can win another championship. I really do believe that. Yeah, I think they can win a championship with Golden State. I really do. You know, because they got all the tools there, man. And you add LeBron there along with what they already got, man. I'm sure that they can win another championship. And I'm, despite their ages, I think they got a lot left in the tank. I know LeBron does, and so does all the Warriors, you know.
0: Here's what I would say about that, right? If he goes there, I don't think they're in the same stratosphere as San Antonio and Oklahoma City. But I do think the general public is kind of shortchanging how good they could possibly be. I think people are looking at the Father Time thing and maybe putting too much stock in it. As an older person, and I can't speak to this. I guess I'm 28, so I don't really know about this. But I assume, right, when everyone's talking about your age, when everyone's talking about how your age is going to be something that's a hindrance to you, I'm sure, right, you probably look at it as motivation, saying, oh, yeah, let me show you just how spry I actually am. So I think that could be to their benefit.
3: Yeah, true story. I mean, I really believe that. And like you said, Earls, but, you know, he sold his wares all over the country, you know. And I think his final stop should be in Golden State. And I think that's where he'll probably end up, because, you know, he's got the four championships. But I think the one that the play-in championship, I think it was a bit more of a joke than anything.
0: Benny, I appreciate you. I'm going to let you go because we got to get to some other calls. But you hurt my heart there. Anybody trying to discredit LeBron for the bubble title, grow the hell up, guys. What was he supposed to do? Lee, wanting to chime in. Lee, what's going on, man? What you got for us?
4: Not good, man. It's not good. I'm not a LeBron James fan.
0: Uh-oh.
4: First of all, Magic, old school, Magic, Larry Bird, Barkley, Jordan, they always like playing against the best, not joining super teams to try to win. Come on now.
0: Here we go. Y'all the same people to say this. Brother, Michael Jordan played with Scottie Dan Pippen. What are y'all talking about? Kobe won with Shaq. What are we talking about?
5: Can I ask you a question?
0: Go ahead. Go ahead.
5: Hello?
0: Yes, sir.
5: I just want to ask one question. Since you're so much high on LeBron, do you think he deserves a statue in front of the Staples Center out there?
0: Yes. Yes.
5: Oh, my God.
0: What the heck? The Lakers wouldn't have sniffed the championship if it wasn't for LeBron. Look at what he's done to that organization. Anybody, and I appreciate the call, brother. I'm going to blow a gasket or have a damn brain aneurysm over this part of the conversation. Any Laker fan out there trying to poo-poo on what LeBron did for y'all, you done lost your damn mind. You sound ungrateful as hell. Where would the Lakers be right now if it wasn't for LeBron? They sure enough wouldn't have had that title back in 2020. You can talk about, oh, it was in the bubble this, it was in the bubble that. LeBron rallied that city. LeBron rallied that team, rallied that community. Think about that. That's fresh off the heels of Kobe dying, bro. And LeBron got them to a title. Y'all better put some respect on LeBron James, man. 310-840-4910 is the number. How would you grade LeBron's tenure in Los Angeles? Where do you think he should play next? And then will he win another championship before he ultimately retires? 310-840-4910 is the number. We're talking about potential LeBron James destinations. One city feels like its fast food franchise could be the thing that pushes them over the edge to acquire LeBron James. We'll tell you who we're talking about next.
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7: Talk to me a little bit about Jack Hextall. They draft him 30th overall, the centerman. I went back and listened to what you and Sammy said during our radio mock draft. Kind of a two-way guy, maybe a third-line center on a really good team. What can you tell us a little bit about the 30th overall selection in Hextall?
8: So Hextall's best shift, he plays fast. There's no question about that. He's got some dash off the rush and he'll take it to the middle of the ice and he'll surprise you with some one-on-one ability to beat somebody off the rush. I shouldn't say he'll surprise you. It's just that he has that in him. It's just not every shift, if you will. Like any other prospect at this age category, all of his offensive success is predicated upon his compete level. And he's a really competitive kid. I want to see him play fast all the time. And when he does that, you got a really good player here. There's no question about it. I think he can be used in a variety of roles. My hesitation to put him as a pure

0: Nathan Belchitz, Riker Lee, Lindstrom. Like, he's going to be on a very good team next year.
1: Sure is. And there's only one puck, right? So there's two ways to look at this here. First of all, what I just said right there in regard to the competitiveness, he's going to have to compete between Monday and Thursday exceptionally hard to earn a spot in a lineup that is so deep that's going to give him opportunity to play the minutes that he needs to play to develop his entire game. Now, having said that, the positive is you practice between Mondays and Thursdays against really high-end talent, really good talent, so that's a positive. Mm-hmm. The second thing is that he might have to be a bottom six guy there. He will be. He will have to be a bottom six guy there out of the box. And other areas of his game, other attributes of his game should rise in that type of a scenario. My fear, of course, is that people will sour on his offensive production. I'm not saying that it's going to fall off. I'm just saying that there's other guys ahead of him on that roster right now that is going to make it really hard for him to get power play time, for example. So everything's going to be earned there for him, and that's okay. It's fine. Just don't get too high or too low. Let it bleed out for an entire season and see what the result is.
2: 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Big Show, Russick and Rowe, Sportsnet 960, The Fan. What did you think of the Flames taking the goaltender at the top of the second round?
1: Yeah, Tobias Tribal. When you guys get a chance to peek your head into development camp, this kid's a giant. He's a southpaw. Gives a shooter a different look. I asked Tony Granato on set if it, back in his day when he was putting a lot of pucks in the back of the net, did it matter to a shooter when you're coming down, that look? And he kind of said, yes and no. When you become an elite shooter, it doesn't matter really. But it's a different look, right? It just frankly is. But this kid here, he comes from a very affluent family overseas. He hasn't had a lot of hard days financially. Let's just say that. So what does that mean to me? It just sounds like something small, but he came over here. He's come over here and he's really challenged himself. He wants to be a starting NHL goaltender through and through. Like, he really does. Don't get caught up in when you see him getting interviews and stuff, thinking that he's laissez-faire. He's not. Like, he really wants to be a winner. He's a great team guy. He's huge in the net. His crease composure is almost, he's almost like a flatliner. Like, he has no stress in the crease. He's just sort of methodically moving around the net and doing his thing, rarely outside his post. So his season in Youngstown was fantastic. He was my top goalie. He was the top goalie on my draft list, and they were able to land him. So I think he's got significant upside. This kid's, he should play in the World Juniors for Czechia, I would imagine, and we'll see where it goes long term here.
0: What did stand out when he walked into your interview at the Combine?
1: So this is what I'm talking about. Maybe the Rolex, maybe the $900 shoes and all the rest of it. Like, he didn't, Carson Carlson came right off the farm with his overalls on. And Tobias Tribal drove the Lamborghini up to the front door and got dropped off, if you know what I mean.
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What up? Muscle One Sports Night continues with the youngest in charge and Earl Willingham taking you up to 3 a.m. Eastern Time. 310-840-4910 is the number. 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Where, oh, where do you want to see LeBron James ultimately play next? 310-840-4910. Will he win a

0: another championship before he calls it a career. 310-840-4910. And then what will his legacy be as a member of the Los Angeles Lakers? I feel like he single-handedly saved Laker basketball with what he accomplished in his 8 years. I don't know where the Lakers franchise would be right now if it wasn't for LeBron, but I know some of you out there think a lot differently. 310-840-4910. Let's go to Troy in Chicago wanting to check in. Troy, what's going on, man? Welcome into Westwood One Sports Night.
1: What's up? How you doing today?
0: Doing good, bro. Appreciate you chiming in.
1: All right. So, in my reality, LeBron did save the Lakers only because they spent all their money on LeBron. They couldn't build another team around him. But as far as his future, I don't think he's going to win another one. Okay. I don't think he's going to go to the Spurs. I know he want to go back to Miami. What he really needs to do is go back to Cleveland and do a retirement tour.
0: Does Cleveland – so here's my thing about the Cavs, right? The only thing I worry about with the Cavs is, does that give them enough to win the East? Could they win the East with LeBron? That's why I'm like, I don't know if that makes sense.
1: He's not going to win this year.
0: You don't think he's done winning at this point, winning big.
1: I think just like, you know, Jordan did it, Kobe did it. When you retire, you do a retirement tour.
0: Yeah.
1: Go back to your original team.
0: Yep.
1: And just call it quits. You're not going to win another one.
0: What's your biggest reason what's your biggest reason against him winning again? Do you think that Father Time has caught up with LeBron? Why are you so passionate about him not winning again?
1: I think that he's not going to win it because he's going to get in a younger player's way. Like if he goes to San Antonio with Wimby.
0: That's the one part about it that I do question, man. Can his ego, because here's the reporting that came out of Los Angeles last year, and I appreciate the call. He reluctantly, and Dave McMenamin reports this every chance he gets, he reluctantly took a backseat to Luka and Austin Reeves a season ago. So to ask him to do it again, I think is a fascinating proposition. Is he capable of it? Yes. I don't know, man. It's tough. 310-840-4910. Anybody that calls into this program, though, that attempts to slander LeBron James and tarnish what he did in Los Angeles, you're crazy, especially if you're a Laker fan. Like I'll continue to say, he saved the Los Angeles Lakers franchise. Where would they be if it was not for him? 310-840-4910 is the number. Jason is in Buffalo wanting to check in. Jason, what's going on, brother?
2: What's up, man? First time caller. I'm just wondering because I was a hockey player for 18 years. Okay. And when Gretzky was like, he was kind of at the end of his tail in LA. And you know what? He expanded the sport. And I don't know about me, about you, but Buffalo needs a team again. And if the opportunity came to where, I don't know, the Clippers own the rights to the Braves or something like that. So it would be like some where he took over and expanded the game. You know, okay, it's the legacy's over. But no one was crying when he left Cleveland or other places. You know what I mean? It's like, I don't know. I don't get the haters. You know, I think he's a great ambassador to the team or the sport.
0: You know, I'm glad that you called in to give LeBron his flowers because I don't know if anybody else will do it tonight. I appreciate the call. It's going to be fascinating to see how this ultimately plays out moving forward. Take a listen to this. ESPN NBA insider Brian Windhorst, he had this to say about the timeline of LeBron and him making his decision on where he'll play in 2026.
3: Answer. Rich Paul has made it clear that LeBron's number one priority for this season is happiness. Happiness, it's not money. So you don't, you, I mean, we're going to count the money. We're going to figure it out on the salary sheets and whatnot, but it's not going to be necessarily who's got the most money to offer. So now you're going to, your follow-up question, Matt, is, well, how do you define happiness? Well, how does anybody define happiness? It's fluid. So I'm not sure he's got his mind made up here. It may take him a period to decide what his happiness is going to be. And there's several teams that are going to probably try to present their version of what his happiness can be. And we'll see how that process plays out.
4: Stay with me.
0: Cannot wait. It is going to be fascinating to see how long it ultimately takes for this LeBron domino to fall. We do know this. The big time breaking news that we got to start this morning. LeBron James telling Rob Pelinka and the Lakers, yes, I will return for year number 24 in the NBA. It just won't be with you. 310-840-4910. Where should LeBron play next? Final hour of power coming up, and we'll recap all the big stories of the day throughout the NBA, including Kawhi Leonard taking his talents back to the six. That's next on Westwood One Sports Night.
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0: Sports Night. Taking you up to 3 a.m. Eastern Time. Youngest in Charge and O'Willaham rocking out with you as we take you coast to coast, bring you the latest in the world of sports. A lot more to get to in a little bit of time. Phone lines are loaded. I've been getting texts all night from different people saying, Linnell, we're trying to call into the show. We keep getting the busy signal. That is because this is the number one. I don't know if you all realize it or not yet. We've been doing this thing for about 6-7 months. December 29th was the inaugural episode of this program. We are slowly but surely, thanks to you guys, turning into the number one late night sports talk radio show in the country. So we appreciate you continuing to make the show a part of your routine. 310-840-4910 is the number. We're taking calls from all over the place, man. Resetting the top stories of the night. Kawhi Leonard shaking up the landscape of the Eastern Conference after the Clippers trade him back to the Toronto Raptors in exchange for Brandon Ingram, Grady Dick, a 2031 unprotected first, and a 2033 unprotected first. It, to me, totally changes the power balance within the Eastern Conference. As we sit here, one day into the start of NBA free agency, the Eastern Conference has got a hell of a lot better. Outside, right? Outside of the Brooklyn Nets and the Chicago Bulls, who are the clear-cut worst teams within the Eastern Conference? It's hard to really put your finger on one. I expect Washington to be back amongst the power players. I expect Indiana to be back healthy amongst the power players. I look at the Miami Heat with the Giannis Antetokounmpo acquisition to be back amongst the power players. The Magic, if they're healthy, are going to be a power player. The Sixers, another one of these dark horse LeBron destinations that hasn't been talked about, right? Philadelphia, him playing next to the big fella JoJo with VJ Maxx and Paul George. I would love it. This Eastern Conference, to me, over the past 8 days, has quickly changed the narrative of them being the inferior conference. Think about what the conversation was all regular season. Folks, including me, by the way, I'm guilty as charged. I raised my right hand to the Lord. I'm guilty as charged. I did not give the Eastern Conference much of a shot to beat the Western Conference representative in the NBA Finals. I had major doubts. I had major reservations. Bottom line, major doubts, major reservations. So someone typesaid us in the chat, a guy, Springs, is probably our resident legal analyst of the program. I got Michael Springer typing at us and saying, the worst team in the East is undoubtedly the Milwaukee Bucks. If you've been listening to this show over the past 8 days, Jimmy Haslam, John Horst, and the powers that be in Milwaukee, you couldn't have asked for a better return for a superstar. You look at what Milwaukee has on paper. Kellel Ware, Tyler Hero, pairing that up with Nate Amet and Braden Burries. Things are going to get interesting in Milwaukee. They will be one of those teams that flirt with a play-in spot. The biggest loser, though, clearly, right? The biggest loser within the Eastern Conference throughout the start of this offseason, without a shadow of a doubt, has been none other than the Boston Celtics. What Boston has done here, what Brad Stevens has done, has totally changed my perspective on how I view him and that organization. Boston was looked at as an organization that routinely has their affairs in order. Brad Stevens, since he moved from the bench to the front office, has been viewed as one of the best executives in all of the NBA. I said it ahead of the move. The reward, of landing Giannis Antetokounmpo was not worth the risk that Boston now faces, was not worth the reality that Boston now has to come to grips with. Yeah, trading for Giannis and dangling Jaylen Brown in the short term would have made you the clear-cut best team in the Eastern Conference. But looking forward, when it comes to that duo of Tatum and Jaylen Brown, they're still amongst the best duos in basketball. And now, what Brad Stevens has done has totally soured that relationship. I'm the bachelor of Westwood One Sports. I say it all the time, right? But I've been in relationships before. How many times are you in a relationship and you arguing and hooting and hollering and fussing and fighting with your significant other, and you say something that you know your ass can't come back from? The moment you start talking about baby girl's back knee, the moment you start talking about your homeboy's hairline receding, that's the things that split relationships. When you get angry at one another, you can't say things that make the relationship irreparable. That's where we're at with Boston. I believe Jaylen Brown has played his final game as a member of the Boston Celtics. I think the relationship between Jaylen Brown and the Celtics organization has reached the point of no return. We got an update on a potential compensation package for one Jaylen Brown earlier in the week from Brian Windhorst of ESPN, Shams Charania, rather, of ESPN. Shams had this to say about the asking price for one Jaylen Brown.
1: But what's the ask now? My understanding is in some cases the Celtics have asked teams for at least four first-round picks for Jaylen Brown. He's got 3 years left on his contract at a supermax clip. So where does that put him as far as his value? And if this is a Boston team that's been contending in the Eastern Conference, and their potential ask for some teams is a package of picks and players, how have they reimagined this roster moving forward, their finances, their viability as a contender in the Eastern Conference? But I do think as of right now, time will tell which side will bring the urgency to this matter this offseason.
2: If you're a player,
0: this is the tough spot to be in if you're Boston. You have now reached the point where you cannot get better going into next year. How do the Celtics get better? We keep talking about the potential trade packages that are on the table for Brad Stevens and company. The Giannis Antetokounmpo deal, yes, makes you better in the short term immediately. But a deal for Jamal Murray, that's another deal that's been rumored out there, them getting in bed with the Nuggets, does that make you better? I don't believe so. Four first-round picks? This is where, to me, the thought process of Brad Stevens and company is ass backwards. Pay close attention to what I'm about to say here. They were dangling Jaylen Brown for Giannis, right, for short-term gratification, right? Immediate gratification. They want to win now, right? That's why they made the move or tried to make the move for Giannis. If you would have acquired Giannis for JB, you immediately are the best team in the Eastern Conference. The fact that 8 days later, we're sitting here talking about Jaylen Brown being moved for four first-round picks, how in the hell does that help the 2026 Boston Celtics? That is my question. How does this team get better going in to 2026? Jalen Duren, that's supposed to be the straw that stirs the drink in Boston? That's supposed to be the needle-moving, you know, transaction? I doubt it. I doubt Evan Mobley? That's supposed to be it? I don't buy it, man. I have real doubts about the Celtics and their ability to put out a championship-contending group this year. This is where I think they messed up, though. Boston's got to understand, you can't win the title every year. So this past year, you blew a 3-1 lead. You didn't have Tatum in Game 7. Take your lumps, run it back, and see where you are amongst the hierarchy in the Eastern Conference. Now you're at a point where you're clearly going to get worse heading into next year. 310-840-4910 is the number on the talking text line. Our biggest story of the night, LeBron James telling the Lakers, yes, I will be back for year 24. It just won't be with you. As far as LeBron James is concerned on the phones, we're talking this. Will he win another championship in his career? And then two, how is his legacy going to be impacted by leaving Los Angeles? 310-840-4910 is the number. You also can chime in on the phones with this. I believe the landscape of the Eastern Conference has totally changed now that Kawhi Leonard is a member of the Toronto Raptors. I love the duo of him and Scottie Barnes. I love R.J. Barrett being relegated to being the third guy. Question is, where do they rank amongst the hierarchy of the East? 310-840-4910 is the number. We've taken a bunch of calls tonight. We haven't gone to Cleveland yet. Jeremiah is in Cleveland wanting to check in. Jeremiah, what's going on, brother? Welcome into Westwood One Sports tonight.
2: Hey, how you doing, man? I appreciate y'all.
0: Doing good.
2: All right. No, I just want to say this, man. We're talking about legacy here. We went to war with the Warriors, man. We went to war with the Warriors. Let's talk about loyalty. It's not, in my opinion, if I go to war with my guys, with another team, and then our head guy goes to play for the other team, I can't go for that. So just, you know, and I love LeBron. I'm a LeBron fan. I remember being in Atlanta when he decided to take his talents to Miami and everybody in Cleveland was burning his jersey. But I just want to say that, man, if it comes down to legacy, I don't want to see you go play for a team that we went to war with, not once, but what, two, three times? So it's not saying it's a rivalry, but have some loyalty, man. Come back to Cleveland, do your farewell tour or whatever, and bring it home.
0: So you're the first person tonight, or really over the past 2 days, that have taken issue with LeBron teaming up with Steph Curry. Is that an issue for people out there? 310-840-4910. Like that seems to be your biggest issue. I appreciate the call. I got to let you run. There's so many other guys on the line that we got to get to here. Is that an issue for people? LeBron teaming up with one Steph Curry. I think you all put way more stock into that team up BS than anybody else does. I don't believe it negatively impacts the resume. I don't at all. I don't. The bottom line is you all have created this ring culture to where winning championships is the most important thing. So with that being the backdrop of all of this, right, LeBron's going to do whatever he can to win a championship. Let's go to Israel out in the ATL wanting to check in, calling us from Atlanta. What's going on, Israel? Welcome into Westwood One Sports Night.
3: Oh, man, the youngest in charge. It's hard to believe you're only 28 years old, my brother. I got to give it to you. You definitely have an old-school mentality when it comes to breaking it down. And as far as LeBron James' legacy is concerned. Oh, no problem. No problem. Listen, I treat compliments like the last sip of water on a hot summer day, baby. So if I give it to you, you know it's real.
0: I appreciate it.
3: But no problem. But when I look at this situation here, okay, he's the only non-Celtic to go to 8 straight finals back, okay? The only apex predator to win with 3 different franchises. Obviously, we know Robert Horry did, but, you know, as a role player, okay? He definitely saved my Lakers, okay? And as far as what you say with Magic, the template, okay, the parameters of that AD trade was actually set up when Magic was the de facto GM. Somebody leaked it, okay? Magic stepped back, and then it might have been Kobe's former agent that actually leaked it. I mean, we'll find out. But it's just, I think it's amazing that so many people, for whatever reason, okay, don't understand. This man, and you're 23, what did you average, like 26, yep, and 26 and then 5? I mean,
0: I think he's still in the heart of his prime. And he put up those numbers as the third option. Remember that.
3: And you know what's great about that? When he voluntarily, okay, stepped down to be the third option, what was amazing, he was averaging 20 points. He said, I'll be the power forward, showing he could play all 5 positions, okay? And then when those two guys got hurt, come on, man, this man almost really carried them to a victory. What was it, round 1 victory. And as far as going to Golden State or going to Dallas, I really don't think he's going to go to a team that he has previously lost to in the finals.
0: Okay.
3: I just don't think he's going.
0: That's the fascinating part about this. Real quick before we let you go, do you think he wins another ring?
3: I believe if he goes to Cleveland or Miami, those would be his best shots at a ring. Now, obviously, Miami needs more shooters, but we've seen the Pat Riley magic. And look at that front court, okay? You're going to put Bam at 4 or 5. Look, you got a real Twin Towers.
0: Look, they just signed Tim Hardaway Jr. today. They're going to get to shooting. I don't worry about that at all.
3: Exactly. And then they're going to use those exemptions and find somebody. People forget, when LeBron first took his talents to South Beach, people forget, when he signed, they only had 4 players. They had Wade, Bosh, LeBron, and I believe, what's the old fella? I forget, from Florida. forgive me for forgetting his name. But somehow he found the Mike Miller. Somehow he found the guy. And you are absolutely right, my brother. Yep. Miami Cleveland, best opportunity.
0: Appreciate you as always, brother. 310-840-4910 is the numbers. A bunch of calls as we try to run through them here. Be patient with us here on The People Show, Westwood One Sports Night. LeBron James, our news of the show, telling the Lakers, yeah, I'm coming back for year number 24. It just won't be with you. Will LeBron James win another championship? And then should him leaving L.A., should it negatively impact his legacy? Mo is in Chicago wanting to check in. Mo, what's going on, brother? Welcome into Westwood One Sports Night.
4: How we doing, man? How we doing?
0: I'm good, brother. Appreciate you chiming in, man.
4: Man, I don't think it matters where LeBron goes. I think he's already the GOAT. He's already done everything that he's had to do. Everything he's doing now is just a cherry on top. I'd love to see him go to Golden State. Him and Curry playing together would be blast for 82 games or the 70 games, whatever they end up sitting out. But I think he's going to win one more chip before he retires. I think he retires on the chip. I wouldn't be shocked to see Miami or Cleveland, but I'd love to see Golden State, man. It would be a blast.
0: I feel like if you're a basketball fan out there, that's the most intriguing destination. I appreciate the call. There's one wild card team when it comes to LeBron James and his services. That team resides in the nation's capital. I believe the Washington Wizards are very much the wild card for LeBron James. And here is why. I said this earlier in the show. It is a Rich Paul NBA. He is the Scott Boras of the NBA. He is the power agent of the association. Right now, his client, Anthony Davis, is posturing with the Wizards on a four-year, $275 million max extension. If you have followed the Wizards rebuild over the past several years, you know it makes virtually no sense for them to sign AD to a max extension, especially when you consider the spotty injury history over the past several seasons. Mark Spears, longtime NBA reporter, longtime NBA insider, tweeted this out earlier today, 24 hours removed from Rich Paul in the Wizards front office meeting with one another. The Wizards are not interested in trading Anthony Davis and, is the key part, and are not listening to trade offers for him. What does that mean? That whether you all like it or not in the nation's capital, Anthony Davis is going to be signed to that four-year, $275 million max extension. How does LeBron get to D.C.? By way of a Rich Paul favor. The Wizards signing AD to that max extension is a favor to Rich Paul. You scratch my back, I scratch yours. In return, LeBron James comes to the nation's capital. 310-840-4910 is the number. Carrie is in Myrtle Beach wanting to check in. Carrie out in Dirty Myrtle. What's up, Carrie?
5: Man, it was great listening to that last part after I called, because I'm actually from the D.C. area and I'm a Wizards fan.
0: Okay, there we go.
5: And I think LeBron should retire. If he's not chasing titles, then why is he playing, you know?
0: I totally agree with that premise. If he's not chasing titles,
5: does he
0: want
5: to go to the Wizards?
0: Well, you don't think, I was here so you're I was saying my, you, I was, so you don't think the Wizards could be a championship contender with
5: No. I think it would be going on a building year and having an amazing building year and then winning it. I'm not putting them out, but I think they're more contenders in 2 or 3 years. And by making a big trade like they've done in the past and getting LeBron, who's going to play 66% of the games in the year.
0: I think you're pulling that out of your ass when you say that. LeBron plays.
5: He would only hurt their rebuilding process.
0: I don't think he hurts it at all. I think it may be the best thing for these youngsters. People keep talking about the potential of LeBron interfering with the development of Ange DeBanza and the other young Wizards. What better person to have around this young nucleus that's trying to learn how to grow, develop, and win? What better OG, what better vet to have than one LeBron James? Are you guys kidding? Of course LeBron would be a brilliant fit there. 310-840-4910 49-10 is the number. Let's go to let's go to Eric in Baltimore. What's going on, Eric?
6: Hey, how you doing?
0: I'm good, brother. What's going on, man?
6: I'm fine. Thanks for asking. You know, before you even said anything about Washington, you were saying something about the three destinations you named: Golden State, Cleveland,
0: yep,
6: Miami.
0: Yep.
6: I'm sitting here saying to myself, I think the Wizards be a good fit for him. And sure enough, soon as I said that, he'd come with it. That would be a perfect fit for him to come to the Wizards.
0: Are you saying that just because you're a Wizards fan and you want it to happen, or do you actually believe?
6: I want it to happen. I want that to happen. I would love to see LeBron here in the Wizards.
0: I think a lot of people would, brother. I appreciate the call, man. Corey, what's up, man? I know Corey's going to tell me I'm tripping. Corey, I was reluctant to take your call because I already know what you're going to say. What you got for
7: me? Man, let me tell you something, man. Let me just start this off by saying to my man, Ben Simmons, I need you to go to the nearest part of the Santa Monica Pier and jump off. Your career is done.
0: You must have been listening from last night, huh?
7: Man, watch on TV, Gordon Fisherman. Number two. Hey, look, check this out. LeBron.
0: Yeah.
7: His best bet to win a championship is to go to San Antonio. I think if they pair him with Wemby, Castle and them guys, you talking about right now. They going to take it right now. I mean right now. Golden State, it only is going to remind you of Uncle Drew number two, man. It's too many old heads over there. Nah. Number three, the Boston Celtics. I need them to get a pair of kahunas.
0: Yeah.
7: Because Jaylen Brown, my man, you are under contract. So until he recognized that, I just hate the simple fact, man, that every athlete, man, they go on these podcasts and they throw type of tantrums, bro. Dude, you are under contract. You're getting paid some good money.
0: Corey, you don't understand where Jaylen Brown coming from, bro. Every chance they turn around, he gives them everything. Brought him a title, won the finals MVP, coming off a career year, Corey. Yeah, they blew the 3-1 lead, but they're trying to ship his ass out.
7: Linnell, he was part of a team that brought that title to Boston.
0: That's
7: it
0: true.
7: It wasn't just him. He was part of a team. It's just a simple fact that he was the best player for them four games when they won the title. I get that. But check this out, bro. It was a team effort. That whole team won that title. Dude, it's a business. Come on now. If anything, start the season off, give them hell, and let them think about it. And then they'll think about training. But other than that, dude, check this out. You're getting $60-something million a year. You ain't going to take
0: that,
7: bro.
0: Do you think that they can fix their relationship, Corey?
7: Me, personally? No. But guess what? Money talks. Money talks, baby. You have a good night, bro.
0: Hey, Corey, I appreciate you, doggy. 310-840-4910 is the number. We'll keep things on the hardwood. We'll go from the NBA to the WNBA next here on Westwood One Sports Night. 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
8: U.S. men's national team has wrapped up group play. Up next, the round of 32 on Wednesday. 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
9: So he told us a great story on on Saturday about how he didn't talk to you guys at the combine, but he talked to you prior, did a Zoom meeting or a virtual meeting with him prior. And he was like, a funny story. You know, they said, start telling teams that you'd been arrested so that teams didn't want to take me. What? So that's how he told. What's the story like from your side?
10: Yeah, so I do all my calls, you know, video calls with McKenzie. He does the majority of them with me, especially the top guys. He likes to get the feel too. So one of our questions to every guy at the end, you got to give the generic, you know, have you ever had any criminal charges, anything on social media that get you in trouble, and whether they have or not. He said no. So when he said that, McKenzie was kind of joking. He's like, okay, well, every other team that calls you from now on, you tell them that you do have charges so that they keep you away from them. So he got a good laugh out of that, and clearly that stuck with him if he was telling the media. So that was good.
9: That's awesome. What do you like so much about Trey Ball? Like, what are the things that made him the number one goalie on your board all year?
10: You know, he played in Youngstown, and they're a really good team in the USHL. And there's nights he saw 20 shots, and he might not see any feelers. He'd see breakaways, power play, and it didn't matter if he had a game like that or he saw 45. He approached the game the same way. His mental focus and preparation, you can just tell, is really, really strong. And he's so consistent all year long. I went in and saw him at that the Chipotle game in the USHL there, and he was excellent in the half game he played there. And just speaking to coaches, teammates, his goalie coach there, like the feedback you get on him is unbelievable. Just how he is as a person and a leader and his preparation. He's built like a pro already. Obviously, he's a right-handed catching guy, which is different. You don't see a lot of them. But when you guys see him on the ice here at camp this week, like, he looks like a 6'6" guy, and he's just got width to him, and he's big and calm. And when he has to break from structure, he's got some pop and athletic ability for that big frame too. And I mean, there's still a ways to go with some little things with his structure and his depth and some adjustments. But I mean, going into UMass next year, it's going to be a challenge for him. So it's good. He's on a good path. And like that, I have a guy over here, and it's the first time I've drafted a guy in the last 4 years that I've seen live in person before drafting him. So yeah, it's pretty funny.
9: We're chatting with Jordan Sigalet, Flames Director of Goaltending, joining us here on Flames Talk on a Monday. It's Pat Steinberg and Logan Gordon. Logo.
11: Jordan, a lot of people will look and say, well, you have Dustin Wolf in net right now. Why would you need to take a goaltender in round two? What would you kind of say back to that?
10: Yeah, I mean, you see goalies around the league. I mean, Montreal's drafting 2 and 3 some years, and they got Dolbish and Fowler, and it's just adding depth to the position. You don't know what could happen with injuries. You don't know which one's going to develop into the better goalie, you know, out of the ones we've drafted. So it's an asset. You're going to keep the better ones and trade the other ones and get assets back. And it's just, you know, building that pool of players, goalies, whatever you can in our organization right now to make us better down the road.
11: You mentioned Trey Ball going to UMass next season. What do you like about that? And what are the areas that he's going to look to improve while he's there?
10: Yeah, I think it's a good process for a goalie, you know, to go to USHL and then to the NCAA. You're seeing a lot of major junior guys do it now too. And if you watch Utah's draft pick, Michael Harabal, you know, he went to UMass, had a solid 3 years there, and just signed in Utah. And they're very similar goalies, built the same way. They've developed a lot of good players there over their time, including a guy like Suniev in our system. So, yeah, we're excited. He's got a couple, you know, Calgary prospects going there with him, and Barbanov and Curran as well. So it'll help him get familiar and just go there, play against some older competition, and, you know, work on his off ice a lot more with less games and get ready to become a pro.
11: I mentioned this to Todd and to Craig over the weekend about the USHL and maybe it being an underrated league when it comes to finding prospects going forward. Do you feel the same way from a USHL position?
9: Sigalet lives in Omaha, Nebraska.
10: Hey, it's an easy place to get to. There's a lot of teams around there, but yeah, great sneaky city. No, you look at Arseny Sergeyev, he had the same path, but he went North American League to the USHL. You look at another goalie that went to Winnipeg this year in the draft, that's Samuel Hrenek. You know, he was in Fargo at the end of the year. It's a great development league for goalies. There's a lot of guys that come out of that league. There's a couple late guys out of the USHL as well. So I mean, even though a lot of players have left the USHL and Tier 2 Junior for Major Junior, something about the USHL, there's still a lot of skill there, and you're seeing players, you know, come out of that league every single year in the NHL draft.
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8: 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Here's Linnell Willingham.
0: Got a lot more to get into. Here on Westwood One Sports Night, Youngest and Charles and Willingham rocking out with you as we get you up to 3 a.m. Eastern Time. About a half hour left to go in the program. We've talked all things NBA tonight. We do have a little football on the docket later on today. It was an interesting Tuesday night. And when I say interesting, I mean a history-making Tuesday night. Mbappe breaking the record for the most goals in a World Cup knockout matches and moved within one goal of Lionel Messi's overall tournament mark as he lit the lamp twice as France got out to a dominant 3-0 win over Sweden at MetLife in East Rutherford. For France, their victory, the biggest in a World Cup knockout match since 1998, with the win, they now advance to the round of 16 where they will lock horns with Paraguay. As far as the United States men's national team is concerned, that group has a whole lot of pressure on them. They say, the old saying is this, right? Pressure either busts pipes or makes diamonds. And I'll say this about the U.S. men's national team. I think they're cubic zirconia. Pressure either busts pipes or makes diamonds. I think the U.S. men's national team is cubic zirconia. It would be a massive disappointment if they ultimately came up short later on tonight against Bosnia. And it would be a self-inflicted wound at that. Their manager, Mauricio Pochettino, who gets a lot of credit for the way this team has played. You can make the argument that this current iteration of the U.S. men's national team is the best team the U.S. has ever put forth in the World Cup. His decision last Friday to virtually strip this team and this country, for that matter, from all of their momentum, I think that decision to sit the key starters due to fear of getting yellow cards, right? Or red cards, rather. I think that decision is ultimately going to cost them tomorrow or later tonight, rather, against Bosnia. I expect the U.S. men's national team to come up short. The question is this: what will the reaction be from the general public if they come up short after this electric start? And quite frankly, after getting everyone in this country on the same accord when it comes to our desire to see this group do well. 310-840-4910 is the number here on Westwood One Sports Night. I want to run through the rest of these calls before we get into a couple of thoughts out of the WNBA. John is in Virginia wanting to check in. John's in the DMV saying hello. What's up, John?
13: Yo, what's happening?
0: What up, man?
13: Look, man. Look, man, I'm a Wizards fan, and to answer your question, yes, he's going to win the title, and hell yeah, it should be with the Wizards. I'm hyped already.
0: Let me ask you a question. How old are you, brother?
13: I'm 40 years old.
0: What I've come to realize, and I don't know how long you've been listening tonight, what I've come to realize is that I'm a 28-year-old Wizards fan, so we haven't seen a damn thing, me or you. I think our town, our fan base, is afraid of how good this team could be. Even put the LeBron trade to the side for a second, John. Even the way folks are talking about the Wizards as currently constructed with Anthony Davis, folks talking about, yeah, they should make the play-in. You bet your ass they better make the damn play-in tournament. If they don't, I'd be ready to cuss somebody out. This group is amongst the best. This group, John, if they're healthy, is going to be amongst the top four or three teams within the Eastern Conference. You book it. I think people are scared of what we could be. Remember the 24 run that the Commanders went on? Everybody doubted us in the DMV. That entire run, we were asking, when is the other shoe going to drop? When is the other shoe going to drop? Next thing you know, we're in the damn conference championship. We suffer from scoring lover syndrome, brother. We've been beat down for so long that when it's time to finally have that rose grow from concrete, we don't act like we act like we don't know what we're doing. We act like we can't handle the prosperity.
13: Hey, I'm hyped, though, man. And this city would be lit if
0: man,
13: he comes
0: I'm telling
13: here.
0: You.
13: And when we talking about his legacy, here's something you probably ain't thinking about.
0: Yeah, for sure.
13: Who is he always compared to? Is Jordan.
0: Come on.
13: Where did Jordan go?
0: Come
13: he
0: on.
13: Went to the Wizards. LeBron comes here and he wins a title with the Wizards. He's doing something that Jordan couldn't do.
0: I'm telling you, you hit it right on the head, John. I was saying this as we were getting ready for the show. It's a way to almost give a middle finger to Michael Jordan. The other thing is
13: exactly.
0: This. You know the DMV region. If you're LeBron, right, legacy is always a part of this. He's made every city better that he's went to. Think about what he could do for us in the DMV, specifically in D.C. Think about what type of impact he could have on the youth, what type of impact he could have on the community. That's the part that gets me geeked up as well.
13: Yeah, and then if we get Ovi to come back with the Caps, you
0: it's
13: know
0: the
13: what
0: city
13: I mean?
0: Of stars, baby.
13: Now you got two GOATs. You got one in hockey. You got one in basketball. And you know, I've always wanted KD to come home, but he acts like he's too scared to come here. So LeBron can stick that middle finger to KD.
0: He's not about the pressure. He's not about the pressure, brother. I appreciate you. It gets me excited, man. DC slowly turning into the district of stars right before our eyes. I want to get into something from the WNBA, guys, that I thought was fascinating. Before we do that, we're going to take this final call. Actually, let's do it. Let's get right into it. I think the WNBA is in a very delicate spot right now, and I think the next 6 months for the W is going to be huge, and here's why. Y'all know how I feel about this, right? Major League Baseball, whether we agree or whether we want it to happen or not, Major League Baseball is headed towards a work stoppage coming up in December. I have been planting this seed for a couple of years now. I believe the WNBA has a massive opportunity to fill the void. Stick with me here, guys. They have a massive opportunity to fill the void that's going to be left by Major League Baseball. I think people are going to tune into the W. The thing that the W's got to continue to keep in the back of their mind is why people want to tune into your sport, why people tune into the NBA, why people tune in to the NFL. The product is good. I think the W's product, if you're a fan of basketball, they're not dunking on people and playing above the rim, but the skill level of the women in the W is second to none, man. Those beautiful women are talented as hell. The one thing that the W needs to lean into more and what would potentially put them on equal footing with Major League Baseball, storylines. Lean in to your storylines. One storyline right now in the WNBA that's making headlines is the treatment of star guard Caitlin Clark of the Indiana Fever. And when you think about Caitlin Clark in how she was talked about when she first entered the W, this was a woman that we know is a stimulus package for this league. We saw what she did for college basketball. I think she's got the same opportunity to do this for the W. She's already shown you she could do it for the W. Yet for whatever reason, I don't think the officials in the W, and the players for that matter, are protecting Caitlin Clark. She's out there getting clobbered, ladies and gentlemen. Some people out there are going to say that, oh, she bitches and moans too much and she whines and cries to officials. She's getting hammered out there, dudes. Getting slaughtered. So much so that her head coach, Stephanie White, had this to say postgame about the way Caitlin Clark is being officiated.
14: And then number two, you're coming in here aware of what happened two nights ago? And that still happens? Absolutely unacceptable. Absolutely unacceptable. And the reckless closeout that they actually review, and the foot still comes down on top of the defender's foot that wasn't upgraded, absolutely disrespectful. We have a generational talent and a WNBA superstar who had two cheap shots right there that weren't called. And I just say again, absolutely unacceptable.
15: Steph, do you think that the league needs to look into how Caitlin Clark is defended or how she's officiated going forward?
14: I mean, we spent all offseason looking at officiating. All offseason. And I still say the one thing that we keep asking for is consistency. She is not called the same way.
0: That is head coach of the Indiana Fever, Stephanie White, wearing it on her sleeve in the postgame, talking about Caitlin Clark. I think this is a very fascinating conversation to get into. First and foremost, I think the cheap shots that Caitlin Clark is receiving, the cheap shots, the dirty plays that she's on the receiving end of, this is not going to be popular. It's not going to be a sexy take or sexy opinion. Part of that, to me, is self-inflicted. And here's why. When she pops it and talks trash as loud as she does, when she's as boisterous and braggadocious as she is, when she is talked about as the face of the league before even stepping foot in between the lines, the veterans of this league take issue to that. The veterans of this league initially, I thought, were trying to send her a message. Where we're at right now with some of the stuff, Alyssa Thomas, I don't know if y'all got to Google the Alyssa Thomas, Caitlin Clark play. If you're not familiar with what I'm talking about, she damn near tried to people's elbow her in the throat the other night, diving on top of her. Some of the cheap shots that she is receiving is egregious, if I'm being real. But here's what the W's got to do, man. The drama surrounding Caitlin Clark getting roughed up, I think ultimately it's good for the WNBA. I truly do feel that way. To me, the W, more than anything, needs drama, needs storylines to help boost their popularity. That's why the NFL is in the news cycle 365 days out of the year. That's why the NBA is in the news cycle 365 days out of the year. It's because of the storylines and the drama that exists within the landscape of the sport, without a shadow of a doubt. That is the primary reason. And if you're the WNBA, lean into it. You got it right here. Lean into it. But like I said, she is partially to blame. Talk about

0: Here, LeBron is going into Miami with the Greek Freak. And as a backup, they're going to bring in Ben Simmons. And LeBron is going to resurrect his career. And also, you'd ask, why would he leave the Lakers? Because the Lakers, Luka, Reeves play no defense. You cannot win championships without playing
1: Rhode, defense. I appreciate the call, my brother. Chance is in Alabama wrapping us up here. Chance, what's up, brother?
2: Kate, you taking the call. I don't understand the hate for LeBron. I'm not a huge NBA guy, but I've always respected LeBron because the way he carries himself on and off the court. I mean, the dude's nothing but a gentleman. I never hear him put anyone down or act like he's better than anyone. And one of the things that drives me insane is people always like to say the bubble championship was fraudulent because a lot of guys didn't want to be there. They weren't mentally tough enough. Well, guess what? He was, and he led that team to that championship. I think it was one of the hardest championships ever to win. And I don't care where he goes. I don't think he can do anything at this point to tarnish his legacy. And I think as much as people hate on him, they're going to miss him when he's gone because he's so just polarizing and fun to talk about, man. He lights up the sports world, man. And I know I'll miss him when he's gone.
1: I'm excited to see where he lands next. One final segment here on Westwood One Sports Night comes at you next.
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5: Look good on the broadcast, Jason Buchla. Hey, Books, how are you?
6: Good morning, fellas. I'm great. Little day of recovery, not having to listen to myself talk yesterday, which was great. And today's a new day, new week, free agency week. So let's get back after it.
5: Yeah, absolutely. When do you start doing the new rankings for next year? When does that start for you?
6: It's already started. So myself and my team for next year have...
5: You sound down about that, Boosh. Like, it's already started.
6: Yeah, no, I shouldn't have said it like that. I'm excited for next year's draft class. It's we've got 73 kids on our list right now for next year already. So we're working our way up. You know, you have to get a little bit of volume on all of them, right? You don't want to just get one or two viewings and say, oh, he's a good prospect. You want to get a little bit of volume. So Holinka Gretzky in the summertime in Edmonton will kick off the festivities towards next season's hopefully in-person draft. Let's hope for that.
5: Yeah, absolutely. Hey, Books, how are the Flames going to navigate drafting Landon Dupont next year with all the defensemen they have now in the stable?
6: First of all, well positioned there. Great way to position the question. They're going to have to really stink next year, the Flames, if they're going to get to Landon. Now, listen, the San Jose Sharks in lottery ball number two moved way up this year. And, of course, the Toronto Maple Leafs. Think about how close the Toronto Maple Leafs were not to having their pick this year, and they ended up with number one overall. It really is incredible. People forget about it already. They were inches away from that going to the Boston Bruins.
7: No, let's rehash that, yeah.
6: Yeah, so anyways, Calgary would really have to stink next year, boys. I don't see them being in that category.
7: Well, you never know. Tell us a little bit. Obviously, we heard you talking on the broadcast. We were having a great time. We were at Power Play here in Calgary having a little draft party with a whole bunch of listeners. So, nice. You know, over the cheers, we were trying to listen to your guys' analysis and such. Carroll's at four. Like, I kind of want to run through a bit of the
5: Carl's.
7: Flames picks
5: is
7: here.
5: It Carl's,
7: excuse me. Carson it, Carl's.
5: Carl's, right?
7: Yes, it is. Thoughts on the big blue liner here as we kind of talked about it. We probably shouldn't have been surprised. This is very flamesy.
6: Yeah, no, you shouldn't be surprised. I mean, they were staring at Vigo Bjork at the same time, and I thought they might go Bjork just because they had already made a deal to get Nemec here this week.
7: So did our draft party.
6: Yeah, did they? Okay, yeah. So I thought they might go that way, but make no mistake, this is Carson Carls is going to be, well, let's back up.

0: up just a little bit here. Remember the three of us were talking about who could be the disturber in the first round, and I was saying, well, don't be surprised if Daxon Rudolph could be like the Moritz Seider in the Vancouver draft, and sure enough, there he goes off the board at number four. And then, honestly, the New York Rangers at five taking Smits when Reed was sitting there, like taking a lefty over a righty, really shocked me. And then you guys already had the righty in Nemec, so you go to the lefty in Carles. And I don't know, guys, that Carles, there's an argument to be made that Carles is the best defenseman in the class if he shot the puck on the right side instead of the left side. I know that sounds a little crazy, but that's just kind of the way it is in NHL circles. You really value the right shot a little bit more than the left usually. But you guys had Nemec already, and Carles ticks off a box. This guy's going to eat a lot of minutes for you in the future. He's, you know what he is. He's a two-way transitional kind of guy, super agile, got a lot of bite to his game defensively. And I wasn't shocked that it happened. It's just that I thought they were going to go for somebody at the top of the table in the middle of the ice. And I was kind of hoping for Viggo Bjork there because I don't want to draft for need. I don't want to draft for need. But not only did he fill a need, he was also, for me, the best player still available on the board at that point.
1: Okay, I do want to get to kind of the forward and what that looks like moving forward. But on Carson Carles, committed to North Dakota next year. You feel like he's going to NoDak, or is this a see how development camp types goes? Is this a guy that might actually be close to playing in the NHL?
0: I think he is close to playing in the NHL. He certainly can skate at NHL pace. He's plenty strong enough. I think that, yeah, development camp will make the decision a lot easier. I think that I would be open to how this next week kind of evolves, and then probably let it rest. The one trap with development camp is you can get a little high or a little low coming out of there, like with your prospect, and you have to be a little bit more realistic about the trajectory. So just take a pause after they exit and then make a decision in the coming weeks. Don't make it like on Friday. Yeah. I wouldn't do that.
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0: things up here this evening by giving, or this morning rather, by giving a big thank you to you all participating the way that you did on the phones. Couple minutes left to go before we hand things over to Drake Toll. This has been Westwood One Sports Tonight with the youngest of Charles and L. Willingham. You can keep the conversation rolling with me on social media. It is at NELL_BTP. 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You can do so on YouTube. Just search Westwood One Sports Night. 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Just search Westwood One Sports Night, man. What a show it has been. We'll close things out with the big-time breaking news that we got at about 10 a.m. Eastern time. LeBron James announcing to the Lakers, yes, I will be returning for year 24. It just won't be with L.A. Brian Windhorst had this to say about the timeline of when LeBron could possibly make a decision on his next team.
1: Answer. Rich Paul has made it clear that LeBron's number one priority for the season is happiness. Happiness, it's not money. Right. So we're going to count the money. We're going to figure it out on the salary sheets and whatnot, but it's not going to be necessarily who's got the most money to offer. So now your follow-up question, Matt, is, well, how do you define happiness? Well, how does anybody define happiness? It's fluid. So I'm not sure he's got his mind made up here. It may take him a period to decide what his happiness is going to be. And there's several teams that are going to probably try to present their version of what his happiness can be, and we'll see how that process plays out. Stay with
0: Mike, real quick. We haven't heard from you all show, pal. Where do you think LeBron plays next year? The Wizards. Strobes. Where, oh, where does LeBron James play in 2026? Technical difficulty, so we're not hearing from the leader of the Wiz Hive, Mr. Ben Strober. Thank you to Ben Strober, though, keeping us on track tonight. Thank you for y'all participation on the phones, man. Awesome as always. Thank you to Mike behind the glass taking your calls. You all have been awesome. The Kang of North Kakalaki, Josh Graham, back in the saddle tomorrow, as well as the super producer, Denton Day, as we get ready for USA versus Bosnia. Drake Toll is next.
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0: Good morning. It is the Drake Toll Show. Westwood One Sports and the Westwood One Sports app. Drake Toll with you from the Savannah Bananas organization and Locked On Big 12 and right here on Westwood One Sports. I did it. It was a Tuesday night here in America. We call that Taco Tuesday. So I went to the local slop Mexican restaurant. Now, usually I'd be back home. But Tuesday, there's a sanctity around Tuesdays. I wake up cozy in my bed in Savannah, Georgia most of the time, and I go to Cancun 2, the Mexican restaurant next to my house, Wilmington Island, Georgia. And I couldn't do that yesterday because I am in between trips, you know, with the Bananas, Eugene, Oregon this last weekend. This weekend's in Midland, Texas. So I'm stuck in the purgatory of the Banana Ball schedule, kind of the in-between. And this week's in-between is in Hyannis, Massachusetts, Barnstable, watching the Cape Cod Baseball League. So I go and catch a game. Last best league, you know, 1,000 people watching a bunch of first-round draft picks and some of the best college baseball players in the world. And it was cool, again, to see the rustic, vintage nature of what Cape Cod offers for baseball. And then after that's over, it's like, all right, I'm going to go to the slop Mexican restaurant. Except for the thing is Cape Cod's pretty bougie, if you can believe it. Hyannis, Massachusetts. So I went to a place called Anejo. I'm pronouncing that right, I believe. And I got the margarita, as I usually would on a Tuesday, much stronger and like real tequila as compared to Cancun 2. And I watched Mexico. And let me tell you what. The gringos last night at the bar, going nuts. It was awesome. Like, I've been dialed into the world. Qatar, when it was in Qatar a few years back, and France and Argentina met in the finals and penalty shootouts. That was fun. But it was in Qatar. And what stole the headlines back then was, hey, if you drink beer, they might throw you in prison. Or, hey, if you're a member of the LGBTQ community, they might throw you in prison. That stole the headlines compared to the actual soccer itself. This year, last night, surely there are other countries who have headlines about, you know, going to the United States is dangerous and we don't feel welcome. And I can only imagine that there are nations that have those storylines that are discussing that, and that's at the forefront of how they approach this World Cup. But for me, as for me and my family, as for me and my household, ugh, glued to it. And last night at the less slop Mexican restaurant, every time Mexico scored, every time Mexico did something good, positive, the whole place went crazy. This has been a great rallying point, an opportunity for people to see not just the United States, but Canada and Mexico, these host countries, as to see them for their best. Last night, the scenes out of Mexico were incredible. In the FIFA World Cup, Norway 2, Ivory Coast 1. France 3, Sweden 0. Mexico 2, Ecuador 0. Good morning. Laura Jimenez runs the board. Addy Bates produces. It is the Drake Toll Show. And while we will talk World Cup all day long, I need to start here. I've been trying to break down with you since the show began on December 29th how wild the storylines have been, from the Patriots and Seahawks playing in the Super Bowl, which wasn't necessarily supposed to happen, to how the offseason has unfolded. You know, Rashi Rice going to jail with the Kansas City Chiefs, or the whole Max Crosby deal and how that went down with the Ravens. It's just weird stuff. Kenneth Walker III wins the MVP of the Super Bowl and then gets shipped to the Kansas City Chiefs because the Seahawks didn't want to pay him. There have been a lot of storylines this offseason out of the NFL. Terry and Arnold, throw him in there. Mike Vrabel, Diana Rossini. Things that have carried our last 6 months. In the NBA, the Knicks in five. that alone has been something that's wild and weird to follow. The Knicks won the NBA title for the first time in 53 years. And it feels like an abnormally busy year. Like 2026 has just been dominated by headlines that don't make a lot of sense, that years ago would just shock us. That one after the other, to the Brendan Sorsby deal, we've had something the entire year to follow that doesn't make sense or makes headlines or is big enough that we're talking about it for weeks on end. And you know what? It happened again. Kawhi Leonard is going home? Wouldn't say that, but he is headed back to the place he won the 2019 NBA title. And Kawhi Leonard being shipped off from the Clippers to the Raptors was a surprising move yesterday. As free agency opens up today, it was a surprising move yesterday because there weren't a ton of murmurs about Kawhi specifically to the Raptors until it happened. And you know what? You woke up this morning in Anna, Texas, and I've got news for you that the Dallas Metro is expanding to northern Oklahoma. I mean, this thing's going to push the border. It's gone past Denton already. I mean, there's nothing you can do about it. Dallas is expanding, and one of the next places it will hit, if it hasn't already, is Anna, Texas. So good morning to you, and please be weary of that. And maybe you're fine with that because it's going to help ultimately your prices. You're going to be able to sell your property for a pretty good penny here in 5 or 10 years. But you woke up in Anna, Texas, and you said, I don't give a rip about Kawhi Leonard from the Los Angeles Clippers to the Raptors. And that's fine. You don't have to give a rip. And can I shoot you straight? I don't know if I give a rip, really. This doesn't make the Raptors a contender. It makes the Raptors better. They had a good year. It makes the Raptors solid. They're a good basketball team. They're a 4-5 seed. You saw that this year against the Cleveland Cavaliers. This makes the Raptors fine. It does not make them a contender in the East. But Kawhi Leonard leaving the Clippers to go to the Raptors, it has a storyline around it that nobody, that we're still not approaching or talking about. You know what happens in sports media is so-and-so radio host, so-and-so podcast host, this guy, that gal, they want to avoid X story because it involves people they like. It involves people that can give them access or cut off their access. There's a reason that you turned on your radio, your TV, and ESPN or CBS or some of these big names in sports, Fox, were not covering the Diana Russini story. I talked to a lead producer at Fox Television, the guy on the TV building the stories. He said, we were told explicitly by upper-level management, do not touch this story extremely hard. Dance around it a bit with the whole Diana Russini thing. And the reason is a lot of times you either know the people involved, you want to keep access, you don't want to burn any bridges. Well, we can't make Steve Ballmer mad with the Clippers. We can't make Mike Vrabel mad with the Patriots. We've got to play nice, got to play ball. Personally, I don't give a rat's ass. Oh, no, you know, Mike Vrabel really doesn't like me. Okay. I mean, he made a decision to quietly hang out with Diana Russini. Oh, no, Diana doesn't like me. Okay. She made a decision to quietly hang out with Mike Vrabel. My job is to talk to you about the biggest stories in sports. And something that has been avoided at an extreme level is the allegations surrounding Kawhi Leonard, the Los Angeles Clippers, and the sustainability company, Aspiration. It's a complex controversy that got Pablo Torre, once again, just shunned from any and all NFL conversations, NBA conversations, MLB conversations. We don't want to talk about Pablo Torre. the core of this scandal, which is the first thing that I want to talk about in regards to Kawhi being traded. The core involves a $28 million endorsement deal. That's weird. What do you mean a $28 million endorsement deal? That's pretty hefty. Kawhi Leonard's getting $28 million via his LLC, KL2 Aspire, and Aspiration. Yeah, that's right. A sustainability services company. Reports from journalists like Pablo Torre alleged this was a no-show job. Leonard was paid $7 million annually despite no evidence of him publicly endorsing or performing work for Aspiration. No one knows what the hell the company's for. The contract reportedly contained a specific termination clause that would void the agreement if Leonard left the Clippers, which critics argue is a smoking gun for salary cap circumvention. So you're telling me that Kawhi Leonard reportedly is making $28 million off the side from a company no one's ever heard of, and the stipulation is that he has to stay with the Clippers? That sounds like, and forgive me if I'm being crass here, maybe the Clippers are under the table giving Kawhi Leonard a little extra something, ensuring that he stays in town. Well, investigators scrutinized whether these payments were a disguised way for the Clippers, Steve Ballmer, to pay Leonard under the table. Aspiration is heavily funded by, hold on, I have my notes here, I can make sure this is correct. Aspiration is heavily funded by Steve Ballmer, who invested $50 million into the company, and the Clippers had a separate $300 million partnership with the firm. This company no one's ever heard of. No one knows what they do. They just exist. And all of a sudden, this Ballmer investment, this company that you haven't known about, it's not been on your radar, is giving Kawhi Leonard $28 million. Not for big appearances, not for commercials, just they're giving him $28 million for nothing that we can tangibly see, for no tangible reason. I mean, you decide what that looks like and sounds like. The owner of the Clippers has a massive stake in a company that otherwise doesn't exist outside of giving money to Kawhi Leonard. But no one wants to talk about it. But we shouldn't, because, you know, we don't want to make Steve Ballmer. Well, we shouldn't, because it's still, you know, there are a lot of complicated and complex pieces of this. We don't want to misspeak. There are allegations being thrown around. We should be careful. Well, Boss Hogg, Kawhi going to the Raptors is a great way to throw this away. To be like, oh, well, you know, it's over now. I don't have to talk about it, do we? Kawhi Leonard's a member of the Raptors. He doesn't even play with the Clippers anymore. Just take it and run. But this controversy is a federal legal matter, especially when Aspiration and its co-founder, Joseph Sandberg, became the subject of a fraud investigation. Prosecutors saying that Aspiration misled investors about its revenue operations. And the company filed bankruptcy in 2025, in March of last year. Sandberg convicted for a $248 million fraud scheme. The bankruptcy filings revealed that KL2 Aspire LLC, which is Kawhi's LLC, was listed as a creditor, which just linked Kawhi Leonard further to the finances of a failed entity. And the NBA is continually investigating. So the first thing you think of when Kawhi goes back to the Toronto Raptors is nice, cool. The Raptors are still a middling team in the East. And they're not going to be an NBA Finals contender all of a sudden. Old man Kawhi Leonard is in the fold. Been around for a while. Been in the top 10, 15, 20 players of the league for a while. But the reason that I care about this story is because I still seem to remember the Kawhi Leonard, who's at the forefront of a pretty big NBA controversy that nobody wants to talk about, that nobody feels inclined to mention. And now the Clippers have traded the All-Star, the Raptors, for Brandon Ingram, Grady Dick, and a bunch of first-round picks. And Kawhi Leonard, 35 years old, actually just turned 35 the other day, June 29th. Happy birthday, Kawhi. Kawhi Leonard, 35 years old, is headed back to Toronto. I just don't want you to forget. I just don't want you to overlook the guy who spent his 1 year with the Raptors winning an NBA title. I don't want you I don't want it to slip your mind. This is the same Kawhi Leonard who's at the forefront of an NBA story that we tried to bury. Nobody talk. It's taboo to talk about. We shouldn't talk about that. You might get blacklisted by the NBA. The NBA is not going to like this. Shams won't talk to you. Ballmer won't talk to you. The Clippers will cut your access. Oh, okay. We're not constrained by that here. And the Kawhi to the Raptors story brought to mind the guy, the Claw, who is still at the top of the controversy. Don't forget, when we come back, the World Cup last night was, it's just, the scenes out of Mexico were special. And the World Cup continues, it gets better and better. And having the United States as a host country this year is, even though it's Mexico City was the host country for the Mexico match, just having it on this continent, and the match is played in the United States, it makes you the pride out of that. It makes you feel something during America's 250th anniversary. Oh, and by the way, LeBron James, no longer a Los Angeles Laker. It's Westwood One Sports and the Westwood One Sports app. This is the Drake Toll Show.
1: We know you're jonesing for some football just like we are. And yes, we're counting. NFL training camps begin opening in 21 days. You're home for the NFL. 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
2: Still in the glow of what we saw at the Men's World Cup over the weekend as Canada moves on a 1-0 win over South Africa as Canada was the first to book their ticket into the round of 16. Here to break it all down with us is Ben Steiner, soccer writer for Sports Illustrated and so much more. Ben, thanks for taking the time today. Really appreciate it. How are you?
3: It's certainly exciting times, especially after yesterday and even the match we saw this morning.
2: Yeah, I mean, look, basically every match in this, there have been a couple of duds, as there's going to be in a tournament that has all the games that it does. But this has been, it feels like anyway, you would have better context for this than I. It feels like it's been a very exciting World Cup kind of right from the get-go up to what we saw just a little bit ago with Brazil and Japan.
3: Yeah, like I don't think there's been a step down necessarily in the quality from the 32-team World Cup to the 48-team World Cup. And that's been exceptional when it comes to, you know, not just only the Canadian team, but some of the smaller nations that have shocked global giants. Of course, we saw Cabo Verde grab a point off Spain, and that's a team that, you know, wouldn't have had a chance of being in the World Cup at another point, whereas there's not really been a bad team in this tournament.
2: Yeah, and it's been really, really exciting. And I think going forward, the host cities and the economies and the small businesses around it are just going to want, however big the tournament has to be for you to include Scotland, you guys got to bring that in because they're drinking every American city out of booze that they were going through, although not into the round of 32. But plenty of celebrating for the Canadian side with the 1-0 victory. I guess, but before we get into some of the specifics, your thoughts on a dramatic victory for the Canadian side on Sunday afternoon.
3: That was the moment that Canadian soccer had been waiting for. And I actually think that everyone would agree that it's actually better that it came in a 92nd minute winner than it did a better performance in a 3-0 win. When you think of sort of a galvanizing moment for the sport in this country, and it's going to be a before and after moment as well. Like we think of hockey as before and after Paul Henderson and before and after Sidney Crosby. This is soccer before and after Stefan Eustachio. And it doesn't really matter what happens against the Netherlands and Morocco.
2: For you, you've been covering the sport for a while now out here. To see that level of a moment, that if that was something that felt inconceivable, certainly like 8 years ago, maybe even four, and probably even a few months ago, what was it like for you to see where the sport has progressed to in this country?
3: It's pretty stunning to see just, you know, the level that it's at. And sure, you can talk about format. You can talk about maybe getting a bit of a lucky draw, both in the group as a host nation, and then not winning that last game and being able to get South Africa and an impressive performance from them, because I'm not sure that performance comes against a South Korea as bad as they were in this tournament. So to look at where this team was, you know, in 2019, when really this whole project of getting the team to this point started. It started with a game against the U.S. at BMO Field, where they beat the U.S. for the first time in, you know, almost 80 years. And getting over that moment, and then it's just been the moments that have followed. The 2022 qualification, Herdman bringing the team as far as he did, and then Jesse Marsh being able to elevate everything that Herdman did as well.
2: Yeah, it certainly has all been building to this. And it feels like, again, while this was the main focus, there's a lot of bright spots to come too. And I don't want to look too far ahead, because obviously there's another match at least for Canada coming up here. But so much of the focus was on 2026. How do we kind of take this momentum now, whatever comes from this, that this is clearly a success on the men's side? How does Soccer Canada, all of that, how do they build off from this now and try to take the sport to even another level in this country, do you think?
3: Well, the thing is, you can't match the excitement of a World Cup. I'm not expecting, you know, everybody that is watching this tournament, it's probably, you know, it could have crested 15 million yesterday, given it was the only game. I'm not expecting everybody to tune into the Honduras World Cup qualifier or the Gold Cup, right? Those games still exist for this Canadian team, and they will forever exist until maybe there's a merger of South America and North America. So, like, you know, a 1-0 win on a rainy night in Honduras is actually a fine result, because that's a very difficult game to play, but it's not the World Cup and the excitement around it. So I think the lasting factor of this World Cup is sort of similar to what we've been able to see with the three Olympics that Canada has hosted. There's an inspirational factor where kids will want to play soccer. I mean, you can go out to any park right now and you can see people kicking a soccer ball around more than you would have a month ago. Same thing happened with when the Blue Jays made their playoff run, and I was living in Toronto at the time, and people just being able to throw a ball around. So I think the sort of inspirational factor of the next generation is really what the big part of this is. And then it's, can they translate this into, with this core and the next group of players that are coming up, can they translate that into winning a Gold Cup, winning a Copa America? Because those are the kind of moments that can continue sort of the upward trajectory of this team.
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0: 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So what happens is every show, about about 6:15, I'm supposed to go to break. 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And I do what I usually do. About 6:17, you know, I wrap up the segment about Kawhi Leonard and the Raptors, and I tease LeBron James and the World Cup and things that we're going to talk about the next segment later in the show. We get in the break, and one of the first things that I hear from Addie Bates, producer of the Drake Toll Show, is, I feel so Mexican. Direct quote. True story. Real quote. And now, please welcome, back by popular demand, producer of the Drake Toll Show, Addie Bates. Addie, just how Mexican do you feel?
5: I feel so Mexican. I love it. I don't think you understand. I called my dad last night, and we were just like almost crying on the phone talking about this match. Laura Jimenez and I, we were texting. Every time Mexico scored a goal, anytime something happened, I texted Laura, I texted my dad, I texted some other buddies from back home who I knew were rooting for Mexico. This is probably one of the greatest days of my life. It's out there.
0: Yeah, the group chat was blowing up last night with Laura. The group chat was blowing up with Addie. I was seeing a lot of it's funny to me how much more excited everybody else seems to get over the United States is not a soccer country, but this year more than ever with the World Cup being in North America, you can have that kind of pomp and circumstance. It's proof that Mexico is very much a soccer country, and Mexico very much. Can you give me context on why this feels different, feels more competitive, why Mexico feels like a genuine contender? Because I'm not sure. I'm getting the vibe that Mexico in the past felt this level of success.
5: For starters, they haven't made it this far in 40 years. 40 years, Drake. That's older than you and I and Laura. That's older than all of us on this show. 40 years. And I was texting some friends last night.
0: Good, Laura.
5: And I said that this was the most passionate I've seen this team play. Just right off the bat. They just seemed so passionate and into it. And the stories behind this team. Yes. The stories behind this team. Laura's close cousin, Raul Jimenez, he almost died 6 years ago. And there he is last night scoring the second goal of the match. That's how beautiful this team is. Anytime something happened, you just see the entire crowd, the entire stadium singing El Rey by Vicente Hernandez, at the end of the match. I was almost in tears. If I go to my phone right now, that's what I was looking at. That's what I was listening to the entire ride home. That's all I was listening to because I just wanted to be where they were in that moment. It meant so much for them. It meant so much for the team. The fact that they could do that in Mexico, it was just incredible. First time in 40 years that they'd advanced this far. 40. 1986.
0: Yo sé bien que soy afuera.
5: Oh.
0: Whoa. Watch out. Hold on.
5: I got get a little motion.
0: Don't let gringo cook. Watch it. This last night, watching this from the bar, again, kind of slop Mexican restaurant. This was too bougie of a Mexican restaurant. I didn't really understand the menu and what was happening. It was too it was like real Mexican food. Usually the Mexican restaurant I go to on the island's like, do you want your quesadilla? And I'm like, yeah, steak and cheese only, baby. But this was a real, like,
5: did authentic. Did you still get a steak and cheese quesadilla?
0: They were cooking up some real stuff in the back. And I got a shrimp and cheese quesadilla. Don't bully me. And it was good. The cheese, it's kind of like a goat cheese. You know the specific white cheese they use for the quesadillas, the Mexican restaurants?
5: It's not.
0: They went all out.
7: Nobody cares.
0: It's something exotic. And I felt it this morning, by the way. I was learning. I'm adjusting slowly but surely to the
8: TMI,
0: to the
8: TMI.
0: New Mexican restaurant I had to go to last night on the local, the authentic Mexican food I had on Cape Cod in the middle of Cape Cod after a baseball game leads us to the Addie can attest. I did it again during the break. I did it pre-show. I did it when we were talking about today's show, pre-show. I've listened to this highlight probably five times. Mexico's first goal last night in a win against Ecuador from Telemundo Deportes is electric.
9: Julián Quiñones va a encarar al área. Se mete Julián. El primero de México puede ser Julián.

0: fuera de posición el lateral derecho Alan Franco, se quedó colgado y la definición. Oh.
1: The roar of the crowd, man. It's pretty awesome. Let that sink in. The fortress, Mexico City Stadium, last night was a scene. And all of Mexico City, the fireworks, post-game, the fact that Mexico is still not allowed a goal in the World Cup this year, the high-octane offense, the disciplined defense, Memo Ochoa, who didn't need to play to still be Memo Ochoa, the Mexican legend. This is... He did. He was out there. He was in the kit. I saw him. He had the gloves on at times and looked very good doing it. Still 40. It's the third time Mexico has hosted the World Cup, and the level of national pride, the intensity, the scenes out of Mexico last night were awesome. Addie, Laura, congratulations. My hat goes off to you.
2: Thank you.
3: We did this. We did this, actually.
4: We did, you and me,
3: Addie. We are Julian Quiñones, and she is Raul Jimenez. Yes, I mean, Raul, that does make sense.
4: Raul Jimenez is my cousin on my mom's side. So I want to give a shout out to Raul. Thank you.
1: Is that real? I thought Addie was kidding. I was very confident Addie was kidding about that.
4: That's... Today he is. Today that is real.
1: She is, right?
4: Today that is real. It's mi primo. That is my primo.
1: Just had to double check. We are a very honest show. We've never lied before. Can't start now.
4: They won't know the difference.
1: Somewhere down the line.
4: They won't know the difference.
1: Laura is related. Somewhere down the line. Good stuff. Last night, also in the World Cup, yesterday evening, the Row. It's been one of the, I won't call it a storyline, but one of the cooler scenes every game when Norway plays. And the Row and the whole place. Erling Haaland scored at the 86th minute. As Norway won their first ever knockout round match. And now they advance the round of 16 with that 2-1 win over the Ivory Coast over in MetLife. Yeah, it was MetLife yesterday. France and Sweden, 3-0. Gross blowout. Mbappe scores twice. Again, he will retire as maybe the greatest international player of all time, possibly the greatest player of all time, but he's right up there already, goal-wise, career-wise, with Lionel Messi, yet Mbappe's 27 years old, Messi's 38. I think Messi's got two or three more career World Cup goals, and now Mbappe, Kylian Mbappe of France, has the next 12 years of his career to score, you know, 4 or 5 goals and surpass Lionel Messi. And Mexico, as mentioned, 2-0 over Ecuador. Over the NBA, before we get to our biggest losers of the day, LeBron James. I don't know. I could Google it pretty fast. I don't know how the conversations went. I assume they're getting more public. Between LeBron, Bronny, their agent, the Lakers, but Bronny signed a guaranteed deal a day and a half ago. And then yesterday, LeBron James says, I'm not playing for the Lakers anymore. I'm leaving my son. I'm leaving the team now that my son has some guaranteed money and a guaranteed contract and is going to be back next season with the Los Angeles Lakers. I'm good. And there have been rumors about the Cleveland Cavaliers, the Golden State Warriors. Would LeBron want to go back to the Heat? Or would the Knicks be in play? You know, you throw in the big markets like New York because they just won a title. And you assume that LeBron probably wants to win another ring before he hangs it up. But man, I said it a little bit yesterday. I want to reiterate this. I want to go back to this. I get it. It's a big story. You want to talk about it. The world wants to. Where's LeBron James going next? You know, Michael Jordan, he's going to the Wizards. Yeah. Doesn't pan out, obviously. Old man Michael Jordan not working out with the Wizards. It just was weird. LeBron James, where's he going next? Where will he find his version of the Wizards? Where will he find his last team to roll around and wallow with? And I want you to know. We'll talk about it. We'll cover it. We'll do segments on it. It'll be a pivotal point of the Drake Toll Show on Westwood One Sports and the Westwood One Sports app. But wherever he goes, does LeBron James make an organization a contender in the National Basketball Association in 2026? No! No! We can throw around rumors. We'll talk about it. But is it going to matter? Is it going to affect who wins the NBA title next year? Is he going to win the NBA title? No! Let's first establish that. And as long as you and I can agree, then we can have those conversations. It's cute. It's fun. Where will maybe the greatest player ever finish his career? Is it another year? Is it another 2 years in the NBA for LeBron James? We can dive into it all. But I need you to accept that whatever happens with LeBron James, contender is not a word we're going to be able to use again in the realm of how you view LeBron, one of the greats, for the rest of his NBA career, whether it's 1 or 2 years. That's not who we're talking about. That's not the guy that we're discussing. When we come back, let's give you our biggest losers of the day. It's Westwood One Sports and the Westwood One Sports app. This is the Drake Toll Show.
2: Just like your fireworks this time of year, the NBA offseason is exploding. GMs are trading players while we're dealing the insight and answers you want to know. Which teams are setting themselves to pop off next season and which could die out quicker than a cheap firecracker? 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
5: Talk to me a little bit about Jack Hextall. They draft him 30th overall, the centerman. I went back and listened to what you and Sammy said during our radio mock draft. Kind of a two-way guy, maybe a third-line center on a really good team. What can you tell us a little bit about the 30th overall selection in Hextall?
6: So Hextall's best shift, he plays fast. There's no question about that. He's got some dash off the rush, and he'll take it to the middle of the ice, and he'll surprise you with some one-on-one ability to beat somebody off the rush. I shouldn't say he'll surprise you. It's just that he has that in him. It's just not every shift, if you will. Like any other prospect at this age category, all of his offensive success is predicated upon his compete level, and he's a really competitive kid. I want to see him play fast all the time. And when he does that, you got a really good player here. There's no question about it. I think he can be used in a variety of roles. My hesitation to put him as a pure top six when the Flames get really good is realistic for me. Like, that's just how I feel. I think he's a middle six guy, spot duty two, more like a three, secondary scorer, insulator. But the thing about it is his puck touch, when the team does get good, when you get a positive matchup in the three hole because of that skill set that he has, it should be able to produce at least secondary offense at the NHL level, and that's an insulator that you value.
5: This Michigan State team he's going to go to, it looks loaded.
6: Wagon.
5: Like, oh my goodness, Chase Reed, Klepov, Cullen Potter, the other Flames prospect, Ethan Belchets, Riker Lee, Lindstrom. Like, he's going to be on a very good team next year.
6: Sure is, and there's only one puck, right? So there's two ways to look at this here. First of all, what I just said right there in regard to the competitiveness, he's going to have to compete between Monday and Thursday exceptionally hard to earn a spot in a lineup that is so deep that's going to give him opportunity to play the minutes that he needs to play to develop his entire game. Now, having said that, the positive is you practice between Mondays and Thursdays against really high-end talent, really good talent, so that's a positive. Mm-hmm. The second thing is that he might have to be a bottom six guy there. He will be. He will have to be a bottom six guy there out of the box. And other areas of his game, other attributes of his game should rise in that type of a scenario. My fear, of course, is that people will sour on his offensive production. I'm not saying that it's going to fall off. I'm just saying that there's other guys ahead of him on that roster right now that is going to make it really hard for him to get power play time, for example. So everything's going to be earned there for him, and that's okay. It's fine. Just don't get too high or too low. Let it bleed out for an entire season and see what the result is.
7: Jason Bukala, SportsCenter draft analyst, founder of the Pro Hockey Group, joining us here on the Atlas Pizza and Sports Bar guest hotline. Big Show, Russick and Rose, Sportsnet 960, The Fan. What did you think of the Flames taking the goaltender at the top of the second round?
6: Yeah, it's a biased tribal. When you guys get a chance to peek your head into development camp, this kid's a giant. He's a southpaw, gives a shooter a different look. I asked Tony Granato on set if it, back in his day when he was putting a lot of pucks in the back of the net, did it matter to a shooter when you're coming down, that look? And he kind of said, yes and no. When you become an elite shooter, it doesn't matter really, but it's a different look, right? It just frankly is. But this kid here, he comes from a very affluent family overseas. He hasn't had a lot of hard days financially, let's just say that. So what does that mean to me? It just sounds like something small, but he's come over here and he's really challenged himself. He wants to be a starting NHL goaltender through and through. Like, he really does. Don't get caught up in, when you see him getting interviews and stuff, thinking that he's laissez-faire. He's not. Like, he really wants to be a winner. He's a great team guy. He's huge in the net. His crease composure is almost, he's almost like a flatliner. Like, he has no stress in the crease. He's just sort of methodically moving around the net and doing his thing, rarely outside his post. So his season in Youngstown was fantastic. He was my top goalie. He was the top goalie on my draft list, and they were able to land him. So I think he's got significant upside. This kid's, he should play in the World Juniors for Czechia, I would imagine, and we'll see where it goes long term here.
5: What did stand out when he walked into your interview at the Combine?
6: So this is what I'm talking about. Maybe the Rolex, maybe the $900 shoes and all the rest of it. Like, he didn't, Carson Carlos came right off the farm with his overalls on, and Tobias Tribal drove the Lamborghini up to the front door and got dropped off, if you know what I mean.
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This is the Drake Toll Show. Drake Toll with you from the Savannah Bananas organization, Locked On Big 12. Good morning. Addie Bates produces. Laura Jimenez runs the board. And from wherever you're listening, what an offseason it's been in the National Basketball Association. We will find out where one of the legends of the game, LeBron James, will play his year in 2026-27. We are learning that Ja Morant is good. Kawhi Leonard is now a member of the Toronto Raptors. Again, LaMelo Ball.

0: We got Naz Reid. Isn't that good, guys? Come on. And then Giannis Antetokounmpo from the, like, just the, in a normal NBA offseason, LaMelo to the Timberwolves could have been the story. The 6'7", 24-year-old who was Charlotte is gone. But it's like eighth on the list right now. Eighth on the storylines. Giannis from the Milwaukee Bucks to the Miami Heat in a win now move, in a keep the championship window open move for Miami. And a Bucks team that, you know what? Hey, we don't have to win today, but give it 5 years. Give it 5 years and we'll compete. That is the status of the NBA. The World Cup going on right now. The Texas Rangers last night winning again thanks to Cooper Engel, who caught a ball in left field for the second out of an inning in the seventh inning and chunked the ball into the stands, allowing the Rangers to go ahead 3-2. Because, hey, the runner is going to advance, and he's going to advance home when you do that, big guy. That's a perfect segue to today's Biggest Losers of the Day. Biggest Loser number one. Whoever came up with this idea, take a listen to this. It's appalling, abhorrent. I hate it. Kill it with fire. Discussing Film says the first trailer for the Willy Wonka competition series, I guess real people will compete in a Family Feud-esque game that is based off of Willy Wonka's Chocolate Factory. To do this, Netflix recreated Gene Wilder's voice with AI, which is bad. Take a listen.
1: For the first time in decades, I'm opening my beloved chocolate factory.
2: A whole new generation of real-life golden ticket holders will compete for a life-changing prize. Or say a most unfortunate goodbye. Marvel at the magic you remember and delight in my newest wonders beyond imagination. The most extraordinary competition on Earth is about to begin.
3: Where are we?
2: Oh my God. There's no turning back now.
0: Addy, you are a cinephile. I'll give you that that nod today. And I just personally, I think recreating Gene Wilder's voice, who you can't pay him for it, he's dead. Recreating Gene Wilder's voice via AI to promote your movie, probably an unethical and bad idea.
4: Why can't they just go get Timothée Chalamet since he just played a different version of Willy Wonka?
0: Or Johnny Depp. Johnny Depp did that as well.
4: He was
0: a Wonka. People forget the Johnny Depp version. It's a good version.
4: I do not forget. I'm trying to find a photo at the moment. But no, that is bizarre to me. That's actually disgusting. I'm sorry. I hated that.
0: I agree. Disgusting is a good word for this. That made me feel really gross. Like, Gene Wilder's dead, and we're going to use his voice to promote the new movie that Gene Wilder can't be in because he's dead. Sorry, it's harsh to the Wilder family, who's probably listening today, but I don't think we should be recreating Legends of the Game in AI to utilize their voice for promotions. That's me personally. Biggest losers of the day. Huh. The birthright citizenship deal? And the idea that the United States is not the only team that, I mean, wow, team, I'm really in sports mode. Here is where we, as a nation, will win in soccer thanks to the birthright citizenship deal. This from the Oval Office yesterday.
5: I guess I have to accept it's the Supreme Court, so I'll accept. I think it's very bad for our nation. We're the only nation that does it. No other nation does that birthright citizenship. No, not even close. Some did it. They ended it. It's tremendous.

0: tremendously destructive. It's extremely costly. I don't know, it's up to them. But in terms of for the good of the country, it'd be great if they did the, they didn't allow it. It would be great, but I can't tell you. The slaughter case was the big case today. That was really a big case because it gave strength to presidents and strength to the presidency, a very important case. It's been going on for almost 100 years, think of that. And this was the ruling that really topped everything by a lot today, yeah.
1: Daddy, you had it in your notes for the show today. We're not the only country that does this?
2: No, we're not. We are not. Now, is it exactly how we do it? No, other than, like, Bangladesh does that. Tanzania. But other countries have birthright citizenship. So, we are not the only country, guys. The more you know.
1: It does help the U.S. men's national team.
2: What?
1: So we will be able to stay afloat in the soccer realm. Yeah. Almost half of the 26-man roster this year has dual citizenship or immigrant roots. And the team benefits in a pretty healthy way from the birthright. So, I mean, look, have whatever opinion you want. But if you want to look, if you need a positive spin on this, it is going to help that that folks who are born in the United States with immigrant parents, birthright citizenship, will have the opportunity to play with the U.S. national soccer team.
2: Are you okay?
1: So
2: no, he's not.
1: That could be. There's a positive we're not talking about. Biggest loser of the day, the Oklahoma football team. On three tweets, John Mateer on the, wait a second, what? John Mateer talked to a reporter about the college football playoff appearance banner inside Oklahoma's indoor practice facility. He said, it's cute. You know, it's up there. But everybody's like, no, that's not the goal. So there's a couple things like that, which from an outside piece is like, oh, that's great. You made the playoff. But it's like, no, it's not. That's the direct quote from John Mateer. Playoff good. Playoff banner not good. I don't think anybody in the NFL would put up a banner. 2025 playoff participant. It's just no one does that.
2: But that's so OU. I'm sorry. That is so OU. Relishing it.
1: The odds of Texas are upon him.
2: You love it.
1: Addie Bates, notable Texas fan. Biggest loser of the day. I'll give this one to you. Friend of the show, Steve Phillips.
2: Yes, today is Bobby Bonilla Day. Bobby Bonilla and Steve Phillips, who has been on this show. Good friend of mine. He is awesome. He signed that contract. So guess what? Bobby Bonilla, he's getting paid today. He's getting paid today, and he gets paid another $10.7 million over the next 9 years. It's amazing.
1: Yeah, Bobby Bonilla's getting paid, getting his check. 2000 was the year that the Mets paid Bobby Bonilla, and they have paid him $19 million total since that 2000 season, where he has not played a single year, and he's 26. The New York Mets, and we'll still get another $10.7 million. Happy Bobby Bonilla Day. And the final idiot of the day is the New York Jets. Roger Sherman tweets, with their wins over Sweden and Senegal, the French national team has as many wins at MetLife Stadium in the World Cup as the Jets did in the 2025 NFL season. Oh! The entire nation of France. Two wins at MetLife. The Jets... two wins at MetLife. What a disaster of a football team in New York. Laura Jimenez runs the board and Addie Bates produces. When we come back on Westwood One Sports and the Westwood One Sports app, you can call or text the show at 310-840-4910. 310-840-4910. It is our obituaries in the quickie. Dead today is nepotism. Yeah, we'll get to more of that. Drake Toll with you. 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

0: It is the Drake Toll Show. 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Good morning, America, and good morning to the world. I forgot to plug my phone in last night. I called Addie at 2:50 now, 2:46. Not last night, the night prior, 2:46 a.m. Do you remember this? Do you recall this?
1: Yes.
0: Can you tell me why you didn't answer, please?
1: Because that was the first time, I think, ever that I had my phone on Do Not Disturb because I had some group chats that were just blowing up and I was sick, famously sick yesterday and the night before. So I was like, I need to go to bed. So that was the one night that I put my phone on Do Not Disturb. And
0: how did you get sick? Can you tell? Can you what? What do you mean sick?
2: When did you get sick?
1: Do you like this? Do you like this hoodie?
2: No,
1: it's from that person. Okay.
0: OSHA.
2: Ooh.
0: HIPAA. OSHA. Whatever.
2: HIPAA.
1: Don't kiss boys.
0: You're wearing the hoodie today? Is this like a ting? Are you guys like a thing now? You're wearing his hoodie?
1: Can I out myself for a second, actually? This?
2: Yes.
1: Because this is just the first hoodie that I grabbed.
0: Okay.
1: So the reason why I have this is because I had to ride the Metro home.
2: You're like, I don't want to wear anything clean.
1: And the Sunday morning, I had to ride the Metro home. And it was either I wear my outfit from the night before when we all went out and had fun, or I borrowed some clothes. So that's why I have a hoodie.
2: Okay.
0: This inconspicuous, unmarked hoodie, this just green hoodie.
1: Yeah, I like it, actually.
0: This military-esque.
1: I like it. No,
0: it's yeah, green. It doesn't. I mean, it's hard to argue with.
1: It's so funny. It's a medium. It's an oversized fit. I'm like, this guy's skinny.
2: I hate that.
1: I'm like, this guy's a twin.
0: Who is this tiny?
2: Who
0: is this tiny little guy?
1: He's actually.
0: Who's a small little guy?
1: He's pretty tall. He's got a lot of tattoos.
2: Okay.
0: And he wears a medium? Oh, no. Laura, he's got tattoos. That's it. There's nothing we can do. She's done. She's done. We are toast. That does that. I called Addie. And so that's what Addie was doing. That's why she didn't answer at 2:46 in the morning the other day. I called Addie because I set an alarm. So I do this.
1: Idiot.
2: Yeah.
0: Laura and Addie, you two being the crowd. I set an alarm the middle of the night every night. I wake up at, if I need to get up at 5:30 or 5 o'clock or 4:30, I'll set an alarm for 1 a.m. I want to wake up and then freak out for a little bit. Be like, I got to go to work. And then, oh, good. I can go back to sleep for 3 hours. Visceral reaction, go back to sleep. That's pretty normal though, right?
2: No,
1: you're a psychopath.
2: No, that's not normal. That's not normal.
0: No, okay.
2: But continue.
0: No, I think there's somebody at 310-840-4910. Somebody else out there also does this. I can't be alone.
1: Sounds like someone who would also shave their chest.
0: I can wake up at 1 a.m.
2: What? Well.
0: Not me. I didn't do it. I didn't do it. I'm still. At the request of this show, I didn't do it. I have not.
2: The boy does.
0: My summer bod is not in yet. For 2026, I'm rejecting it. I set my alarm, my little mid morning alarm, to wake up and then freak out. And I usually don't freak out. I wake up like, oh sweet, 3 more hours of sleep. You know, Groundhog Day, and then click, and the thing goes off. Yesterday, what happened is I woke up at 2:46. I've been on the West Coast, and I wake up at about 2:15 on the West Coast. Show starts at 3. Woke up at 2:46. I was like, damn, we have a show in 14 minutes. Addie's going to kill me. So I called. The first thing I did at 2:46, I like throw the blankets, like hoodie on. I was like, no, please, no, no. And I call Addie like frantically, not realizing that I'm just not 3 hours away from our program. And I thought she was asleep. Turns out she was with the tattoos guy.
1: No, I was asleep. I was sick.
0: All right. You're not beating the tattoos guy allegations.
1: I said this weekend.
0: Would I like him?
1: Is
0: he a friend of the program?
2: Does he listen to the program?
0: Did you tell him? I work on the Drake Toll Show. And he was like, the Drake Toll Show, I love that.
1: Actually, whenever we were all out the other night, I texted Drake this. We were at this rooftop bar called The Perch, and we were all watching Argentina.
0: Tapas.
1: And I look over.
0: Okay.
1: I look over to this TV that's in a building next door, and who do I see? Who do I see?
2: Oh, is this a...
1: Drake's big ass in a fur coat. I was like, oh, my God. And I was talking to him. I was like, well, that's...
0: On that's ESPN.
1: The, I said, I was like, that's the host of the show.
2: That's a banana.
1: I was like, that big banana one, the blonde banana. I was like, that's the show.
2: That's our host.
1: Yes, he does know who you are now. He does know who you are. He's probably not going to stay around for long, guys.
0: Nice.
1: This will be the beloved.
0: No.
2: The beloved baby boy of the network, right, Drake? Mm.
1: The big banana.
0: Yeah, the baby banana. No. The baby banana. Look at it. I last night I set my alarm and I didn't freak out. It was all normal. And I woke up today after this La Mexica restaurant that I went to and the Cape Cod Baseball League game that I went to. It's a good segue. The Cape Cod Baseball League into our obituaries. Dead today, delays on national radio. None of you need to know the context of that, but it's going to drive me insane. Also dead today, getting kids kicked out of college. Last night, I threw out the first pitch of the Hyannis Harbor Hawks and Katuit Cattleers game on Cape Cod. I've never told this story publicly. This will be the first time, and probably not the only time. I remembered it yesterday. Once upon a time, the Katuit Cattleers tried to get me expelled from Baylor University. So, 2022, broadcasting games on Cape Cod. It's been a summer up here. And what happens is Hyannis beats Katuit. They're both rivals. And I had posted one of those pictures that says, like, you just lost to Riku Nishida and the Harbor Hawks. Normal thing. Rainy. I like turned the color all the way up. It's a meme, right? The Mets would do something like this. And 48 hours later, I get a call from Baylor University. Your scholarship and status as a current student is under review for a reported hate crime. To which I said, what?
2: What?
0: Turns out the Katuit Cattleers had reported the meme to Baylor University because of hate against the Asian community. As if I would take Riku Nishida, a player on our team, and hate crime him on Instagram. So what happens is it's a picture of Riku Nishida, a Japanese-born player, and a dog in the stands. And it's the cutest picture you've ever seen in your life. Katuit said it is a hate crime, as Drake had insinuated with this post that Riku commit a suicidal act via the noose that is featured in the picture. Of course, Baylor takes this very seriously. They asked me to delete the photo. I said, I will not delete the photo. I'm not admitting guilt to this. There's no noose there. And they said, well, we feel like we're squarely looking at a noose. It was a string of 50-50 raffle tickets in Riku's hand.
2: What?
0: That they thought I had edited into the photo.
2: What?
0: As a
2: what?
0: Noose.
2: What?
0: To incite a suicidal act. So I told Baylor University, no, those are raffle tickets. I'm not deleting it to admit guilt here. And don't suspend me. 48 hours after this, it was squashed. Baylor apologized for the whole thing. Katuit obviously never did. And they've now blocked me on all social. I'm blocked by a Cape Cod League baseball team because they tried to get me expelled from college because they thought I was a punk kid, which maybe I was. But I don't think I needed to be expelled for hate crimes. Last night, the Harbor Hawks got a 5-3 win over the Katuit Cattleers. I threw out the first pitch. I did throw it into the batter's box. It did skip. To which I was very clear. walking to the dugout as all the players were laughing at me. I was like, yeah, you're laughing now. You strike out tonight, you're going to get ready to learn banana ball, buddy. Whoever strikes out the most tonight is playing for us.
1: No, you didn't even get it to the catcher's mitt.
0: I tried my best.
1: Oh my god, we are changing the name of it. No.
0: I didn't want a 50 cent.
1: Rebranding this show. I cannot. No, I'm so embarrassed.
0: I didn't want a 50 cent.
3: Bananas.
1: I'm so embarrassed.
0: Yeah. Dead today. LeBron and Bronny playing basketball together. Hater report tweets. Thanasis when he sees Bronny walk into the locker room with the Guangdong Southern Tigers. It's that Tom Brady in the courtroom looking back and smiling at his buddies meme. It's a good tweet. Thanasis and Bronny, baby. Get ready to learn hoops. The last obituary we have in here is dead today. I'll do this. Dead today. Foreign women being allowed in the United States. After the whole birthright citizenship thing yesterday, Sean Davis, who's, I guess, a pretty big, is a pretty big conservative voice. Says via that we need to nullify the 14th Amendment after yesterday's ruling. And in an effort to ensure that the U.S. soccer team never wins again, deny all entry to foreign women in the United States as a response to the Supreme Court's ruling.
2: What?
0: I gotta say, after going to the Germany and Paraguay World Cup game, we should not deny foreign women from getting to the United States. We should allow foreign women to enjoy what our great nation has to offer. And that's just me speaking as a good old red-blooded American. Let the ladies from Paraguay come hang out, man. Let them come hang out.
1: But not Germany.
0: Those are today's... A lot of Argentinian women that were there. They were... The German women, I was just like, I've seen this song and dance before. It was like a normal Wednesday in South Lake, Texas.
2: Yeah, you looked in the mirror and just you with long hair.
1: Yeah.
0: Yeah. Those are our obituaries. Time for the quickie, top five headlines in all of sports. Addy Bates reads them, and 9 seconds later, Drake Toll responds.
1: Oh, here's your first headline. Wizards to shun trade offers for Anthony Davis.
0: Surely I'll hear that at some point. What you just... Oh, there it is. Yep. Sweet. Nice. Thanks a lot. Okay. I mean, I thought of the whole Warriors AD LeBron situation. The last thing that they needed out of that was Anthony Davis. The guy who doesn't play basketball, really old. No one knows if he's good anymore. No one can guarantee that he's going to be good. I don't think the Warriors need Anthony Davis to create this old man super team with LeBron and company. So I am confident. I'm down the middle here that Anthony Davis staying with the Wizards is the biggest loser in that whole deal is probably going to be the Wizards. So I'm whatever. They can have him. They can keep him. If the Warriors can't get him, I don't think it's that big of a deal. It sounds like LeBron and Anthony Davis want to play together again to reinvigorate Anthony Davis toward his NBA career and him actually wanting to play in games. And now that won't happen. The Wizards are going to keep him. He'll play 33 games next year, and it will suck. That's a minute.
1: Liberty top aces, and they're the first to win two Commissioner's Cups.
0: I saw this. I was watching this at the bar last night, and everyone was very excited. They were all yelling and excited. And Sabrina Ionescu, Brianna Stewart were there in the locker room earlier this season talking about the year and 93-85, Liberty at the Barclays Center over the Las Vegas Aces. And it just shows Stewart's a big leader, big-time leader. Ionescu's patient, dynamic, what a star. 1 points. Like I said, first franchise to win multiple Commissioner's Cup championships since the in-season tournament began in 2021. Congratulations to those two.
1: Pressing Yankees lose 6th in a row. The bats are cold again.
0: Yep, you'll hear what I'm saying right now sometime tomorrow. And good morning. The MLB, and I'm excited. This is, people are always like, man, what are you going to talk about in the summer? What are you going to talk about on the radio? One, the NBA decided to burn down this year. Two, the MLB is still a fun, awesome thing to discuss. And we will. Like the Texas Rangers accidentally, somehow, winning. And the Yankees, not. They are now behind the Rays. They've been behind the Rays for the better part of a week, if not more, in their division. And Red Sox lose again. Yankees lose. The Yankees were swept by the Reds. The Nats dominated the Sox yesterday, by the way. A brawl broke out in the middle of it. Just bad all the way around for the AL, especially the fact the Yankees aren't that good this year. They're going to the postseason. They'll probably win the division by virtue of the fact that nobody in the AL is good. Nobody is good. And I don't, the AL just, it's sad that a team from the American League will have to, by rule, will have to make the World Series. Somebody from the AL is going to the World Series this year. In an AL where tomorrow, if the Athletics have one good week, they'll lead the West. If the Astros win 3 games in a row, they'll lead the West. Same for the Guardians or the Twins. It's bad, man. All the way around, bad. The Yankees are included in that.
1: Here's your next headline. Clippers agree to trade Kawhi to Raptors.
0: Yeah, one day you'll be able to hear me. This is an old man, Kawhi Leonard. We've forgotten about the time that he was possibly making $28 million from a random company that's never existed and no one's ever heard of. We've neglected that. And we're going to let Steve Ballmer and the Clippers get away with it, most likely, thanks to shipping him to Toronto. Back to Toronto. He's headed home, of sorts. Won a championship there in 2019. Kawhi Leonard's back after one season in Toronto. He is a Raptor again. And does this make the Raptors a contender? No. Does it make the Raptors more competitive? Sure. Is it going to greatly affect anybody else in the East? No. So, fun, but this doesn't tickle me at all. Nice job, Toronto Raptors. You have Kawhi Leonard again. Old man Kawhi Leonard. Hope it works out for you.
1: It does not tickle Drake, everyone. It does not tickle him. But here's your final headline. Mexico ousts Ecuador. First World Cup knockout win in 40 years.
0: Olé. Olé, olé, olé. Olé. Olé. That is per Adam Schefter, by the way. Mexico dominant yesterday. Still no goals allowed in the World Cup in 2026. None. They've not allowed a goal in the entire World Cup. Mexico's undefeated this year, 4-0 in the group stage and now the knockout round. And the scenes out of Mexico City were awesome. Tonight, United States, Bosnia. I am from Bosnia. Take me to America. It's that AI song that's been going around on TikTok. We should play that at some point. Tonight, the United States could do the same thing. I'll be in Midland, Texas watching it. How fun is that? Ooh, patriotic, I'll tell you that much. I got new shoes. I got shoe game. My name is, what was the name? Got a game tomorrow. Got a basketball
1: Trey,
0: game tomorrow.
1: Got a basketball game tomorrow. I think it's Trey, right?
0: Got shoe game. It is Trey. My name's Trey. Got a basketball game tomorrow. Addie Bates produces. Laura Jimenez runs the board. That's a minute. Congrats to Mexico. U.S. plays tonight against Bosnia and Herzegovina. 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What the hell is going on with this guy? And why did the NFL just deny him the supplemental draft? This is the Drake Toll Show.
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4: A one pitch is a ground ball to short, down to Eddie Jimenez. 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In time. 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And Braden Fisher faces the minimum in his scoreless bottom of the seventh.
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0: In it. 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You know, the Brennan Sorsby deal, I was like, okay, we're done. We're done, right? This is like the Diana Rossini and Mike Vrabel thing to me. It's like at some point, shelf life, it's going to be over. We can be done talking about the Diana Rossini and the Mike Vrabel thing. It's not like I needed to be done with it because it's still funny to me. And not that an extramarital affair should be funny, but the whole her and, oh, I can call Kevin O'Connell for you. Oh, the quarterback of the Vikings is terrible, and she's, you know, utilizing the NFL and coaches and FaceTiming coaches to get out of tickets from, you know, law enforcement. At some point, that story ran out. The shelf life was done. One of the reasons about it so much, and if you were with us since the beginning of the show today, I opened with this, is I have talked to producers at major national networks who have told me, we cannot, as a national network, discuss Diana Rossini and Mike Vrabel. We cannot. We've been told on the television by our bosses, do not talk about Diana Rossini because so-and-so knows Diana and she's worked with this guy and we've had her on as a guest. They don't want to burn that relationship. And they don't want the Patriots to be mad. They don't want Mike Vrabel. They don't want to lose access. They don't. So many different little pieces to why we can't talk about X story. And so one of the driving factors of us discussing it so frequently when we did on this show, I don't have that. I don't. Like, Westwood One Sports has a great relationship, obviously, with the NFL. And I'm not going to call Roger Goodell an idiot. I don't believe he is. You know, I'm not going to just rag on the NFL for the sake of ragging on the NFL. I don't need to. I don't have to. This doesn't need to be a shock jock. Like, oh, this guy's just mad at the NFL. Be mad at the NFL. And at the same time, I don't feel as though I have to tiptoe around stories to protect some relationship. It's the beauty of Westwood One Sports' connection with the National Football League is there's a mutual understanding of, at some point nationally, the story is the story. We're going to cover it. I don't want to be, you know, nothing's going to harbor us from attacking a story, giving you an opinion, the facts, what's happening at the top of the National Football League or the NBA or the NHL. And so these relationships are key, no doubt. But I don't get a call from my boss saying, hey, man, avoid this story. Hey, man, don't talk about this. Hey, man, change your opinion. I can express my opinion on behalf of Drake Toll of the Drake Toll Show and it not affect Westwood One Sports because I'm not going to be unreasonable. That's what I've signed up for. I'm going to give you what I think. And I'm going to try to keep it between the navigational beacons and not go full clickbait, shock, jock, brah. And it's not an effort to appease the NFL or appease some overlord. It's to give my opinion while representing the people of the world and also just not being an ass. And that's how we covered Diana Rossini. That's how we've covered Brendan Sorsby. That's how we've covered Kawhi and the possibility of him being paid on the side by this random company no one's heard of. Not with a fear of, well, man, if we talk about Diana Rossini and Mike Vrabel, then surely the NFL is going to call us and be mad. Surely Diana won't join any other. Oh, she won't join our shows at Westwood One Sports now. Oh, the Patriots won't give us access. No, we don't play scared. We don't. I don't get those. I don't get a text. I don't get a call for the bosses saying, "Hey, dial it back," because we're going to just tell it like it is. Not take it to an extreme that's unnecessary, but still tell it like it is. I'm not going to shy away from the Brendan Sorsby story to appease Texas Tech, to appease the NFL, to appease the NCAA. If I don't think the NFL is acting in the best interest of the fans, I can call that out freely. But here, in this case, I think Brendan Sorsby, and the new update in this case, I think Brendan Sorsby has one person, one entity to blame in the whole deal, and it's Brendan Sorsby. You know, we've seen, like, Terrell Pryor. We've seen the NFL supplemental draft before. We've seen it work. We've seen it be a kind of a bookend to controversy. Guy does bad thing. The supplemental draft is where he goes to further his football career, and we forget about the bad thing after a while. But now Sorsby bets on, well, himself. Not literally, he bet on himself, and it's a bad pun. It's a unintentional pun. Bets on himself after he bet on his team. Bet against his team while playing college football, and decides to attack it with the full force of the law. He says, you know what, NCAA, I'm coming after you. You know what, Big 12, I'm coming after you. Texas Tech, get the guns ready. Get in my corner, let's go. Come on. And the NFL saw that and said, so wait, hey Brendan, come here, buddy. Hey, you telling us that you gamble on your own team? Against your own team a few years ago. And instead of embracing and facing the consequences of this, 2 weeks after your college team found out, you decided to go to rehab. Okay. Good for you. Glad you went to rehab. Why did it take you 2 weeks to do that? Why did it take you until it came out publicly to make that happen? Oh, it's a hard one to answer, isn't it, Brendan? Hey, Brendan Sorsby, when you were faced with the consequences of your own actions, could you tell us maybe why you just sued everybody involved? Why you didn't sit down and say, you know what, I did a bad thing and I'll face the fire? You decided to get a bunch of judges involved in this? Well, I was just trying to get the... Oh, you were just trying to get the $5 million that you wanted in NIL, weren't you? Well, yeah, but I... Oh, okay. And now Brendan Sorsby will not sue the NFL after their decision to not hold a supplemental draft. He finally decided, okay, that's it. I'm done suing people. I learned my lesson. It's not working. What happened is the NFL as a league has every right. That's the story today. That's the headline from yesterday from 5:13 p.m. Eastern Time in ESPN. The NFL Players Association and quarterback Brendan Sorsby will not be pursuing litigation after the NFL's decision to not hold a supplemental draft this year. He won't sue. Because everything that to this point, everything that he's done has been, well, I'll call a judge. I'll call my lawyers. I know I did a bad. I know I did a wrong betting against my team. I was addicted. My mental health. I need serious help. So I'm going to sue you and try to play football. So the NFL got to the supplemental draft stage. 3 days. Brendan Sorsby had 3 days to file for the contention in the supplemental draft. And Roger Goodell got to his desk, and I imagine it went something like this. Goodell looked at the case and said, so what I'm hearing is we have a guy who bet against his own college football team. Yeah, Rog, that's correct. And instead of wearing this, he's suing everybody involved. No, Rog, yeah, Roger, you're right down the middle here. So lacking accountability, not really taking responsibility for his actions, has shown no sign of fixing this outside of a pretty shoddy attempt at rehab. Roger, again, you're spot on. And if we allow him in the National Football League, Brendan Sorsby could just start suing us. The second a team cuts him, the second he doesn't get his way, the second he doesn't like something, Brendan Sorsby could just sue us. And judging by what Sorsby's done so far, he's pretty damn good at suing people. He's pretty good at winning those things, too, this Texas Tech quarterback. The NFL saw that. The Canadian Football League saw that and said, hey, no, we're not going to bend over backwards. We're not going to do everything we can in our power to benefit a guy who's made every move possible to skirt the system, to get around consequences. Why should we have to hold a supplemental draft for that? Why should we be conducive to that? Sorsby is eligible in 2027 for the NFL draft. So we're going to tell him, hey, buddy, you did your thing. You got caught. And you fought to play college football. Then you decided, oh, now that we've won all these cases with the Big 12 suing Texas Tech, I'm scared. So instead of staying in college football, where you already skirted the rules, broken the rules to gain eligibility, you're going to run away and hide. Ask us to say yes to your requests. Well, no. Our three letters, NFL, are much bigger than the name Brendan Sorsby. So you can go into the 2027 draft like everybody else. And you probably should have stayed in the whole college football process. You probably should have hung out there where you were, where you'd gotten the court to fix this for you. Because we, the NFL, aren't about to allow that to happen. We're not going to allow that to happen to us. So stay where you are. Think about it for a year. Get the help you say you need. And as a part of a settlement, the NFL has agreed to not discipline Sorsby for his college gambling. But they can investigate. They can hold him out of the league. They can do whatever they want because you know what? They're the National Football League. And finally, in this whole deal, a big entity stands up and says, nope, nope. College athletes have gotten away with too much for too long all the time. Not anymore. No. Someone tell this damn kid no. The Big 12 did it first at a smaller scale, and now the NFL is doing it and publicly. And I think they got it right. And Brendan, if you want redemption, the perfect move. You just made the best move possible by not. If you had sued the NFL, this would have been. I mean, talk about disaster class. It already is a disaster class, but at least you salvaged a bit of it by not filing a lawsuit against the National Football League. And maybe this officially bookends the Brendan Sorsby story until the 2027 NFL draft. When we come back, Bosnia, the USA is in the World Cup tonight against Bosnia and Herzegovina. What can you expect from World Cup action in the round of 32 today? Westwood One Sports and the Westwood One Sports app. This is the Drake Toll Show.
3: U.S. men's national team has wrapped up group play. Up next, the round of 32 on Wednesday. 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
4: 2-0 Blue Jays, two outs top of the fourth. The pitch. Hit on the ground right side. Guerrero with a diving backhanded stop. Throws to Gausman from the seat of his pants. They got him!
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0: It is the Drake Toll Show. Westwood One Sports, the Westwood One Sports app. Drake Toll with you from the Savannah Bananas organization and Locked On Big 12. Good morning, everybody. Damn it, did I do it again?

0: And they've had these great players. They've had Chicharito. They've had Memo Ochoa in goal. But everything just hasn't clicked at the same time. And for the first time in 40 years, I think that's what we're seeing.
1: I have nothing.
2: Why are Mexico, the United States and Mexico, why are both nations relatively bad at soccer?
0: Yeah, I mean, they're good. They're good this year, for sure.
2: Good way to put it. Thank you, Laura.
0: When it comes to the United States, and this is
2: historically.
0: Yeah, when you look at other countries, it's just everybody plays pickup games like nobody's business. They'll be anywhere. You could be in a field. I watched a documentary where people in African countries are
2: running water. Do I hear running water? Is that you?
0: Yeah,
2: are you running water right now?
0: Well, am I?
2: Did you just pee yourself?
0: You're so weird. Because I know you'd like that. No, that was my roommate. Sorry, guys. Sorry, guys.
2: What?
0: If you're going to be weird, I'm going to throw it right back at you.
2: You'd be weird. I asked if you peed yourself because you have running water going on into your microphone.
0: So that's actually a washing machine. That was a washing machine. And it's not into my microphone. It's over there, and I hate that you could hear that. It was a washing machine.
2: It's pretty funny. I was ensuring that you didn't tinkle.
0: Stop! I actually hate you. Like, for some reason, like, that, like, phrase actually, like makes me want to throw up.
3: I use that a lot, actually.
2: I'm glad it wasn't one of the singing washing machines. My washing machine gets done. It's like, and it does it for 6 minutes to alert me. I am finished washing the clothes.
0: Oh, it's finished. It lets you know when it's finished.
2: I need to get my laundry out of the dryer. Correct. It does. Always. It does alert. Please, without the interruption of your washing machine, enlighten me on why Mexico's been so bad for so long, as well as the United States. I'm trying at the bottom of why both countries, who have ample opportunity to be good, are bad.
0: Yeah, I think it's two different reasons. The United States, like I said, there's documentaries about kids in Africa playing pickup games in literally, like, dumpster, like fields of, like, trash. Like, that's it. Just other countries care more. They care more. And the United States, like, we have all the facilities, we have all the resources, but we just don't take it as seriously. I would say the equivalent to us with pickup games is basketball. Like, we're great with playing pickup basketball just anywhere. It doesn't even matter. There are sometimes you walk by, there's not even a net on the basketball, right? Like, you know what I mean? That's what it's like. In Mexico, they've had so much talent on that team. It's unbelievable. They have had so much talent. Kind of reminds me of last year's Blue Jays. Like, they're very good. They have all these big names, but just things couldn't click at the right time. And so because of that, we just haven't seen them dominate like they should be. This year, the players that they have are also amazing. Raul Jimenez, we've talked about him. Quiñones is, if this was a betting show, which I know we say all the time it's not, I've told people if you're going to bet on a Mexican player to net a goal, that's who I would pick every time. That's who I would pick because he's fantastic. So the players on this team, they're just playing with more passion. They're playing with more grit, and it's really good to see. And, I mean, the home field advantage does help. I would not want to be an opposing team in Estadio Azteca right now because that crowd is insane.
2: Yeah, big piece of this is the fact that you had United States, Canada, and Mexico are all hosting, so it gives each of those countries an added boost, obviously. Storylines to follow from yesterday. Mexico defeated Ecuador 2-0 to nil. Soccer, get it right. At Azteca Stadium, it was Julian Quiñones and Raul Jimenez that provided the goals, and Mexico dominated. Namely, in that 10-minute period, with a couple of goals there early, I think between the 30th and 41st minute or something, somewhere in there, that's where Mexico did all of its scoring, all that it needed. Bang, over, done. Ecuador neutralized. France, by the way, tournament favorites. Another World Cup on the way. 3-0 victory over Sweden, and of course it was Kylian Mbappe. Two of France's three goals to lead that side comfortably in the round of 32 and on to the round of 16. Norway at Dallas Stadium. Row. Surely you've seen this. Each of the, due to FIFA's regulations, each of the stadiums hosting these World Cup matches cannot have any branding. No Levi's, no AT&T. They have to cover all of it up. I was at Gillette the other day. It's called the Greater Boston Area Stadium now because they can't call it Gillette. And they used shaving cream.

0: fake shaving cream to cover up the Gillette sign on the stadium. Funny. Good. So at Dallas Stadium, Norway, over the Ivory Coast, 2-1. And they've got a shot at a pretty solid run because of how good Holland is. And they're as balanced as any team in the World Cup. And Mexico, that's who we spent a lot of time focusing on today, is the research. WJCT News did a good report on this. The statistical significance of the victory. This is a streak of 5 consecutive losses for the region in fixtures of international play, and for Mexico, who has just struggled at this stage internationally. And hour delay in Mexico City, home crowd, nobody left. Hour delay, nobody left. Mexico is buzzing over this. And the fact the United States, Mexico, Canada get to host, that North America gets to host, again, has that extra oomph that makes you, on the 250th anniversary of the United States of America, getting to host an event like this gives an opportunity. And we played a clip a couple weeks ago from a politician, and I was like, you know, there are people who, you know, oh, this country, we're so divided. Oh, we're as close to a civil war. Oh, left, right, oh, Democrat, Republican. Oh, we hate each other. And you know, the guy who came on stage during the America, the Freedom 250 event, the first day of the event, you know, an artist gets up there and sings a song, and politician gets up and is like, take that, liberals. Like, what? In an opportunity, in a moment for all of us to gather together and rally around something, around the United States. Take that, liberals. All the other artists didn't want to play here. They all canceled on us because they're liberal. Yeah. No, this isn't a conversation of liberal versus conservative or Republican versus Democrat. The 250th anniversary of the United States of America is an opportunity for all of us to celebrate what's great about this country. And there are not everything can, it can't be perfect. If I asked you right, do we have it right? Did we get it right? Is it perfect? No, there are things that you'd probably change. There's a reason you vote for that politician who wants to change this, this, and this. He's promising some sort of change. I'll get us back to this. I'll get us to a new era. I'll revert, or I'll progress. That's what we vote for. The World Cup has showcased to the world that the United States of America is that it's still that spot. Row. I am excited. Where these people, I'll drink all the beer. We wake up, we have beer. Middle of the day, we have beer. We go to bed, we have beer. The people from Japan and people from Norway and people from England can gather here in the name of soccer and see that this place rocks in a lot of ways, despite all the bad. That's the boost. Having a North America, that's the boost the United States has gotten out of this whole thing. It's the boost that Mexico has gotten out of this whole thing, is people now assimilating for a month and a half to a culture they didn't really know existed. They're like, okay, what is American culture? What do we have? What do we, it's the Talladega Nights. Pizza, Italy. French fries, France. You know, like, what's our culture? This is an opportunity to showcase what it's like to be from the United States. And that is what's elevated the World Cup experience for me, for many in Mexico, for many in Canada. It was on display again last night. Addie Bates produces. Laura Jimenez runs the board. When we come back, let's give you our idiots of the day on Westwood One Sports and the Westwood One Sports app from 6 a.m. to 9 a.m. Eastern Time, 310-840-9610 or whatever it is. 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

0: really have to do it. Everybody buckle up. You're not ready for this. You're not ready for it. I forget. I'm on a delay. I'm on an extreme delay.
1: I cannot.
0: This will show how bad the delay is. Now we can prove to our bosses.
2: Yeah, that's a time we wasted. Yes, señorita, vas a quedar. Con dinero y sin dinero.
1: Wow.
0: Every banana ball game, I sing it live.
1: Do the grito.
0: That's a true story.
1: Do the grito. You can do a grito, right? Do it. Do it. Do it.
0: That feels too far.
3: We're letting you.
0: No, that's not how that works. That's not how that works.
1: Yes, it is.
0: I don't think Marlene from HR is not going. I can't be like, well, my producers, we also shouldn't screw Marlene from HR. Don't say that. I can't be like, Marlene, my producer's half Mexican. She gave me permission. I can
1: full
0: do it.
1: Full
0: Mexican.
1: Say it.
3: She's full.
0: I said producer. The producer's half
3: also,
0: Mexican.
3: Also, I do love how we're trying to
1: seniority.
3: Create some like Mexican flag out of order color here with our shirts.
1: Seniority.
0: Nice.
1: Come on. I believe in you, Drake.
0: We
1: Cole.
0: Do. Can we? Hold on. Wow, I did not know that I would have.
1: Wow. Not even red.
3: Wow.
1: Wow.
3: Wow.
0: Wow. That's amazing.
3: That's amazing.
0: I did not know that I would have so much secondhand vicarious pride for Mexico and what they are doing in the world, Laura Jimenez and Addie Bates. But I am. Okay, Addie, let's do it. Because somebody is listening in Fargo, North Dakota, and I appreciate them listening. And they're like, "Man, she at least a little excited for the United States, don't they know that play today?" So that's what Addie. Let's give equal time here. We have not spent a ton of time in the United States today. We'll spend a lot of time on them tomorrow after the World Cup match tonight with a beat up on Bosnia and Herzegovina, wherever that is. Addie, are you excited to watch the United States play tonight?
3: Of course I am. Of course I am. I think what they're going to need to do, though, is they're going to have to put that last match. Just forget that happened, okay? Forget that one happened, the one where they lost. Just act like that didn't happen. And, yeah, they're going to come out tonight. They're going to guns a-blazing. Yeah, of course I'm excited to watch them. Of course I am. I don't want people. I know people are going to be like, "Oh, my gosh, you talk about Mexico so much." Like, no, I'm excited. I'm excited.
0: Give me freedom. Give me fire. Give me reason.
1: Can I
0: higher.
1: Ask you a question that my own mother posed to me and my own dad?
3: Yeah.
1: If it's Mexico against the United
3: Mexico.
1: States. Oh, what?
0: Oh, my gosh.
3: I was thinking about this in the car. Can I tell you really quickly why?
0: No.
3: Like, okay,
0: know.
3: So wait.
0: Done,
3: no,
0: I can't.
3: Really quickly. No, I am so close with my dad. I think he hung the moon. I think he is my biggest inspiration, and his story is
1: Papa.
3: Amazing. And I love him so much. And I feel like without Mexico,
0: This is Big Bates?
3: Yeah, this is Big Bates.
1: Big Bates.
3: Obviously an adopted name. I just wouldn't be here. America has given me a million opportunities, and I'm very grateful for this country, but I just feel so sentimental towards Mexico in different ways. I'm really close with that side of my family. I feel like the things that they endured growing up, I feel like, and they still live over there. And so I give so much thanks to them and how they were able to kind of persevere, and they kind of got me to where I am now. So I just give a lot of thanks to that country in particular, because I would not have Papa Bates without Mexico. And yes, I'm just as grateful for the United States, but yes, I'm very close with. That's why. I was thinking about this in the car. I was almost crying last night when they won, so. People are still going to be like, "Oh my God.
1: I can't believe she
3: go back to Mexico."
1: My father's answer was, "My heart's divided." So, I don't know.
3: What was your answer? Did you say United States?
1: I just grumbled. I didn't give an answer. I just said, "Oh."
3: Yeah, that's an easy one for me.
0: Oh. Okay, Laura, full Mexican. You. That's a really weird way to put that, but that's kind of how Addy phrased it earlier. Addy's like, full Mexican.
3: All right. Yes.
0: Okay. Yeah. All right. Thanks.
1: From the
0: and
1: ground.
0: You would be torn if Mexico and U.S., if Mexico and the United States played tomorrow, you'd be torn.
1: Yeah, I would be torn. I would be torn. I would be torn.
0: Wow. Can you, Addy gave, Addy, beautiful story about her father. Can you, what's the context? You said your dad would be torn over Mexico and the United States?
1: I think it's the same thing, I think, but my if I'm speaking for my father, I think he would say, like, America gave him a lot of opportunities, and that's why he would want to root for the United States. I think he's lived more life here than in Mexico, so he would want to. But also, it's the pride, the Mexican pride is a lot, so... and also because they haven't won. So
3: America tried to kick my dad out.
1: They try to kick all of us out.
3: So I'm already like, no. Don't get rid of David. Do not get rid of David.
1: So I think they would, if it came down to that, I think that's why it would be really difficult to pick, because neither of them have been there in such a long time. I think if one of them had been there at least in the last 30 years, it's like, oh, okay, we'll pick the other one. But yeah, I don't know.
0: Because I don't know what it, I don't know what it feels like to have that kind of you know, connection or type. People are always like, what's American culture? If you were going to send, you know, here's something super American, and build a care package and ship it to Ecuador, what do you send? And that's a question that people struggle to answer. Like, what do we have that's in here? Because we're the melting pot. So you have a lot of different cultures that come together in the United States. What is originally inherently ours? And there's an answer. There are answers to that. 310-840-4910. You can pitch in. German. Thank you. Again, it's the Talladega Nights scene where he's like, what does America have? And he's like, pizza. Italy.
3: Like, Red 40 die?
0: Hamburger. Germany.
1: China.
3: Roundup weed killer?
0: Yep.
1: Ah, that's very American.
0: Round, we do.
3: Marshmallow fluff?
0: Yep. The weed eater? The riding lawnmower?
1: McDonald's.
0: Marshmallow fluff? You add like peanut butter?
1: In and out.
0: McDonald's! We're getting Texas Roadhouse. Just to say Texas in general. You could... list.
1: Buc-ies.
0: We'll send that to Ecuador. We'll
3: we'll send the beaver.
0: Why is it on the jukebox? Profiling reasons. I forgot how funny. I watched Talladega Nights in the airplane the other day, and I was laughing like to the point I was bothering people around me. And I, in my brain, Talladega Nights wasn't that funny. I was like, it won't stand the test of time. It's going to be this crude, like white boy humor, and maybe it still is. But I popped it on. And I was like, okay. Pretty good. Judd Apatow and Will Ferrell were regrettably kind of cooking with Talladega Nights when they were kind of on fire with that. But I'll never be able to feel this, you know, pride for my ancestry, right? Because it's England and Germany and Ireland. And remember the thing that happened in Germany? It's England and Ireland and Germany, and this hodgepodge of just the whitest countries you've ever heard of. And not because I'm white, I can't have culture or I can't be proud of where I'm from. But who's like, man, really rooting for England today? Really hope the home country, you know, the native country is doing well. Nobody cares. Like, nobody's got that pride of like, well, if the U.S. played tomorrow against Scotland, I'd really be torn. You know, my great Baba was from Scotland. Like,
1: If it was Scotland, actually, I think people would be really
3: my great Baba.
1: Scotland would be actually
3: really, yes.
1: Yeah. Well, because Scotland has been the same row. Thing. They haven't been in like
0: row
1: since row. 80 whatever.
3: I guess so.
1: Also, they're awesome.
0: Sure. Yeah, yeah. I'm rooting for Paraguay. I'm rooting for Paraguay because have now assimilated to the culture. I was invited to be Paraguayan when I was at the World Cup the other day.
3: Sit in the German section?
0: No, there aren't sections. You've got to go to the World Cup.
3: I don't know.
0: Sections.
3: You just kind of look like the poster boy for Germany.
0: Those are limited and restricted to like... No, Paraguay. Yo soy. I got permission. They're like, listen, white boy, if you buy the shirt, we'll accept you. And I did. I paid $40 for the stupidest Gildan shirt you've ever seen in your life. And it just, across the back says Paraguay. It's the only thing they sold because they expected them to lose to Germany because, you know, nine. And I haven't forgot what happened in Germany the one time.
1: Twice.
0: And
1: actually.
0: So I couldn't, I was like, you know what? Today I am rooting for Paraguay. And I bought the shirt and I could be the poster child, blonde hair, blue eyes for these Nordic looking people. But no, effort to best support Laura Jimenez and Addie Bates, I root for Paraguay.
3: Famously from.
0: Hello, Addie.
3: Yeah. So where is that country on this map?
0: Oh.
3: On the YouTube stream.
1: No. Paraguay, where is it?
3: You got this. You got this.
1: Oh, for the people who are radio only, there is a map.
0: There's Brazil, Argentina.
3: Mm-hmm.
0: Paraguay is the one in the lighter color.
1: Which lighter color?
3: What lighter color?
1: Pink, yellow,
0: no.
1: Orange?
0: It's the middle pink one.
3: Drake. Yes. Yes.
1: Muy impresivo.
3: Wow.
0: Is that real? Did I get it? Did I land it?
3: Yeah.
0: Wow. Now do it with Bosnia and Herzegovina. Now ask me where Bosnia is. See if I can do that. I can't. Because I'm an ally. I don't need to know where the Nordic countries are. But I've got, you best bet, Latin America, South America, Central America, I've got down. The Americans. Paraguay, that's why I rooted for them. Paraguay, they're also Americans. Think about it. South America, come on. We don't talk about it enough. We don't talk about it enough. Today's show is sponsored by, where did it go? Did you take it out of the rundown?
3: Yeah. Because it's not sponsored.
0: Well, now what?
3: Why did you say
0: great.
3: That?
0: Sponsored well, today's show is
1: somebody
0: because it was. I knew that I missed my ad read at 7:55. I was like, oh, I'll get to it at the next segment, and so I went to go do it right now, and it's just gone.
1: Sponsored by the World Cup.
0: We have time for. I've got time for one. I've got time for one. It's time for our idiots of the day.
4: Idiot of the day.
0: Cooper Engle gets idiot, and I'm sorry I have to do this. 2022. I'm in Hyannis, Massachusetts, broadcasting for the Cape Cod Baseball League. And I go on a charter fishing trip with my girlfriend at the time and one of our interns. And who is the intern quietly dating, quietly hanging out with? Cooper Engle.
3: Wait, you dated an intern?
0: I've been on
3: intern?
0: A charter fishing trip. No. My girlfriend. Oh. We worked together, believe it or not.
3: Oh, God, Drake.
0: I was also 20 years old, but pay no mind. One of the interns that we had alongside, I was an intern at the time. One of the interns that we had, she was quietly hanging out with Cooper Engle, who was playing for the Chatham Anglers back then. And today it's idiot of the day, Cooper Engle. Take a listen.
5: Oh, birthright. Sorry, birthright citizenship. Yeah, okay, look, yes. As a constitutional lawyer, I got lots of opinions on this. Okay, understand what the framers did and when we added this to our constitutional order, understood what the
0: Laura, what's was. Happening?
5: I think this, anybody who
0: this is a Cooper Engle.
1: I was like, who is that? What order are we going Cooper. In?
3: He plays for the Guardians.
0: He's the Guardians player. He hasn't.
6: And that's in the air. Left field, hanging up a long time. Engle gets to it, and there are two away. And now,
7: he threw it in the stands. He threw the ball in the stands. Can he gets home. He gets home.
6: The plate.
7: Oh, my. He
6: what
7: thought
6: the
7: it was,
6: world was Engle doing?
7: He thought it was three outs. He was jogging in and threw the ball in the stands. Wow.
6: Wow.
7: This has happened in baseball. ball, but it's been a long time. He thought it was three outs, and this is a two-base mistake.
8: Just incredible. A two-base error once it leaves the playing field. That's two bags.
1: The delay is going
0: to
1: kill us.
0: Yep, the Rangers would go ahead 3-2 in the seventh inning, thanks to Cooper Engle. I have not talked to Cooper about his thoughts on birthright citizenship. We have not had that conversation yet. The original clip does not reflect the views of Cooper Engle, nor can we confirm what his opinions are about the birthright citizenship ruling from yesterday. But he did throw the ball in the stands, earn our idiot of the day. Haven't talked to him since that day. Then we caught a bunch of sea bass together and then fried it and ate it. Those are our idiots of the day here on the Drake Toll Show. When we come back, let's go to Chicago. Chris Bleck of Bleck and Abdallah. A couple of hours before he's on the air for Bleck and Abdallah here on Westwood One Sports. Sports! I've been in Boston one day too long, buddy. Joins the show. This is the Drake Toll Show.
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0: Westwood One Sports, the Westwood One Sports app. Good morning, Drake Toll with you from the Savannah Bananas organization and Locked On Big 12, and right here on Westwood One Sports and the Westwood One Sports app. We are now joined by the host of Bleck and Abdallah, Chris Bleck, live with us from Chicago. Bleck, thanks for being up early with us and joining the show. I want to talk Bears Stadium, World Cup, LeBron James, and whatever the hell is going on with him, but To start it, Addy called yesterday. I was like, hey, who guests for this week? We had Josh Graham yesterday. Who do you want? I was like, let's do the full gamut. Let's go like full on cross promotion mode. First 6 months, Westwood One, national radio. We just hit July. What is the first half of 2026 with this show, this station being here, been like for you?
28: What's up, Drake? You know, it's been awesome. It's been a blast. I think we're having a great time. I think every show is sounding awesome. And I think the one thing that we all provide to our great fans and listeners of the station so far in the first 6 months is we all bring unique perspectives and we're authentic with our opinions. So, I mean, I think what's really cool is that we all kind of offer a little something different. And I think all of our shows are really finding their footing. And it's been fun, man. The first 6 months have flown by. And I can't wait to kind of get through the summer and then get to the football season. And that's when things really kick into gear in my book, you know?
0: Football season is that's what the countdown's been. I've got the calendar still pulled up, awaiting the day season with the NFL and hit those storylines, can talk ball once again on the gridiron. And as it pertains to the Chicago Bears and the gridiron, will their gridiron still be in Chicago long term? What is the latest on Hammond, Indiana versus a Chicago suburb for where the Bears will call home long term?
28: Yeah, I mean, I think what's fascinating to people who are not in Chicago or Illinois is this idea that, like, the Indiana move to Hammond, it was cool for clickbait, and it was cool for national folks to kind of say, oh, wow, look at this, the Bears are moving to Indiana, when, in fact, reality, nothing has actually happened. In fact, the Bears don't even have a location in Hammond, Indiana. They're still testing random sites. As of last weekend, they're still drilling in different spots in the area to try and find a location. So here's what you need to know. First of all, to answer the original question, they will not be in Chicago no matter what. There's no space for them to build in Chicago. The city was kind of over their skis trying to suggest years ago that they could build a new stadium near where the current stadium is located on the lakefront. That's out the window. So that's not going to take place. The Bears own land in Arlington Heights, Illinois, which is a suburb about 45 minutes west and north of downtown Chicago. That's likely where the stadium will end up. The problem has been the Chicago Bears don't have liquid cash. So they need help. They need help with infrastructure. They need help with building and constructing this stadium. Therefore, that then puts in the state of Illinois. The state of Illinois is run by a governor who maybe at some point would like to run for president. And it doesn't help his case helping a billionaire franchise get tax breaks when he himself is a billionaire. That's J.B. Pritzker. He is a billionaire who has gone after the president, who is someone who J.B. Pritzker claims is not a real billionaire, if you follow all this stuff. So politically, it doesn't help him to give money to an NFL franchise to build a stadium. I think what will happen eventually, Drake, is that the state of Illinois will bend a little. The Chicago Bears will eventually announce that they will build in Arlington Heights, Illinois, and the stadium will be in the state of Illinois. I think everything that's taken place in Indiana has been for leverage. And really, if you want to blame anyone for this entire scenario, it's Kevin Warren. He used to be the commissioner of the Big Ten. Every school, every head coach in the Big Ten hated him. And what has happened here is he swooped in after the Bears bought the land in Arlington Heights. And he thought to himself, why not in downtown Chicago? Well, that ship sailed. We were no longer talking about that anymore. And he kind of messed up the timeline with actually completing the stadium. And one final fact on this, the Buffalo Bills announced and have built their stadium and will play their first game in their new stadium in the amount of time that Chicago purchased and announced that they were going to build their new stadium. And the Bears don't even have a location yet. That's how long this has been going on in Chicago.
0: Black, what's wrong with Soldier Field? And maybe I'm wrong from the outside perspective of saying iconic venue, but it's got the allure of this historic NFL stadium. Is there a serious issue with just being at Soldier Field?
28: Yeah, it sucks. I mean, I can go into a whole breakdown of the stadium. Listen, my family has had season tickets for the Chicago Bears since 1971. So I've been in the previous Soldier Field. I've been to a lot of games in the current Soldier Field. The concession setup sucks. The bathrooms stink. It's impossible to get in and out of as far as before the game, after the game. There's nothing over by it. The Bears need a new stadium. Their lease on Soldier Field runs out in 2033. So they do have time to figure this out. I would correct your thought on it being a great venue. It used to be a great venue. The original Soldier Field with the colonnades and the bowl, the seating bowl that was kind of like resemblant of like some great college stadiums, that was a great stadium. This new thing that's been around for 20 plus years, it's a dump. It sucks.
0: Chris Black of Black and Abdallah joining the Drake Toll Show, Westwood One Sports and the Westwood One Sports app. Black, let's move you from the gridiron to the basketball floor, where LeBron James has populated the headlines all week long, now officially making it clear per ESPN that he will not return to the Los Angeles Lakers. A week to have Sean Little on, by the way, with Black and Abdallah. That's a guy who's just basketball through and through. And I listened to your show yesterday talking about the future for LeBron in the NBA. And now that we know officially he won't be, we've established he will not be a Laker. For the legacy of LeBron, what is the best move that he can make?
28: You know, I think the best move he could make is going back to Cleveland. I mean, I think everything else, I mean, if he goes back to Cleveland, I think they have a legitimate shot to win the Eastern Conference. I don't see this idea where he teams up in San Francisco with Steph Curry, Draymond Green, and whatever else they can figure out, whether they move Kristaps Porzingis, if Jimmy Butler's there. I just don't see Golden State being on par with the Thunder, with the Spurs, with the other teams in the Western Conference that are vying for a championship. So, you know, I could see him going to Golden State and having an enjoyable final couple seasons, but I don't know if that will affect his legacy at all. I think the only place where he can affect his legacy is by going to Cleveland and getting the Cavs back to the finals once again, doing that a third time. And I also think it's like one of those things, like, I don't know if he can really do anything at this point to affect his legacy, because I think what LeBron's done in his career is incredible. He's unlike any player we've ever seen in the league before, and he's going to play longer than any other player we've seen before. He will have every single counting stat that exists in the NBA just because of the longevity of his career. And to this point at 41, he's still an all-NBA player. He's still great. It's just, when you talk about legacy, I think he's at where he's at. Like, in my book, he's never going to pass Michael. You know, Jordan and what he accomplished in 13 seasons will be untouched. But for LeBron to be that second guy to be in the conversations with Jordan, I think that's the legacy of LeBron James, is the longevity and what he's accomplished to this point.
0: Now, Kawhi Leonard to the Toronto Raptors, as this has become official, and we've covered it a good portion this morning on the show. Did Toronto get a certified NBA star or a certified NBA has-been in this move?
28: I think they have a star. You know, last season, what we saw from Kawhi was something that we haven't seen since he was with the Raptors last in 2019. And that was the case that when the Clippers traded away James Harden, Kawhi took over most of the ball handling for the Clippers offense, and he was posting career numbers. And what we saw Kawhi do in the final couple months of the season was pretty incredible stuff. And so if that's the same player that the Toronto Raptors are getting now, and, you know, Drake, when we look at the Eastern Conference and we kind of look around, and I know that New York just won the title, and they're going to be the favorite in the conference. But outside of that, I think everyone else has major questions, right? Like Boston, what happens with Jaylen Brown in that situation? So if they move him, they don't get back stars. Maybe it's pieces for the future. Are the Celtics as good as we think they may be at this moment? I think we could do the same thing with the Clippers. I mean, with the Cavs, with what we're talking about and possibly going after LeBron. You know, Detroit's a younger team. Who knows? Jalen Duren might move. He might go on to somewhere else. I think what you could probably do stacking up the Eastern Conference is suggest that Kawhi with the Raptors could at least be a top three team in the East. And I think that's what they're getting. I think they're getting a star, and I think he can still play. And if he's motivated and he's not load managing, I think Kawhi could be that player in the Eastern Conference for the Raptors.
0: Chris Black of Black and Abdallah joins the Drake Toll Show, Westwood One Sports and the Westwood One Sports app. To wrap it up, Black, the World Cup, following the United States of America and into tonight's match against Bosnia and Herzegovina, if you had to, and look, I get it. There's the patriotism of this question being answered with a simple, oh, they could win it all. But if you truly had to give a best case scenario for the United States in the World Cup in 2026, what is the peak, the pinnacle the United States can feasibly reach?
28: Yeah, I mean, listen, I don't want to pour cold water on anyone, because I think the patriotism and the fun this weekend, especially, and tonight. Hey, I hope people show out tonight in Santa Clara. It's gonna be a scene. And I love this team, and it's by far like one of my favorite aspects of sports, the World Cup, Drake. You know, this team, if they get to the round of eight, I think that will be a great run for the U.S. men's national team. You know, what we have in front of us, you know, in the next round, whoever it is, Belgium or Senegal, that's going to be a really difficult round to play if they win tonight. And there's no guarantee that the U.S. wins tonight. So, you know, you win tonight, then you maybe play Belgium. And Belgium's a power from Europe that has been very successful for quite some time. A couple World Cups back, they had their golden era, which is not quite what they are now. So they are beatable. So if the U.S. can win two rounds of the knockout stage and then get to that round of eight, the team they would be facing would be Spain. And listen, Spain is probably the second best team in this tournament outside of France. So I don't expect them to get past that stage. But, man, it would be so cool. And Team USA, we've never had this many players actively playing for professional clubs in Europe come together. So this is our most talented squad we've ever placed in a World Cup. And so I hope they do something special. It'd be really cool. And I hope everyone enjoys this run that they're going to go on.
0: Black, appreciate you being up early with us again. How can folks best follow you, listen to your show in any single market, keep up with Black and Abdallah?
28: Yeah, always check us out on YouTube, Black and Abdallah Show. You can like and subscribe. We're on from noon to 3 Eastern on affiliates around the country. And also, you know, Drake, it's always SiriusXM Channel 375.
0: Nice. Love it. Thanks again, Black. Always good to have you.
28: All right, Drake, have a great morning, man. Thanks.
0: Little Chicago flair and perspective from Chris Black of Black and Abdallah, Westwood One Sports, and a great crossover. Josh Graham yesterday, Chris Black today. There could be an Abdallah in store tomorrow, I'm being told as well. Addy Bates produces. Laura Jimenez runs the board. And round of eight would be gravy for the United States of America. Yes, this is the pendulum swings back around and you think, oh my goodness, soccer is back in the United States. Yeah, the World Cup, yeah. It doesn't make the United States a true contender for the World Cup. I would love it to be. I've got to prepare us and celebrate today, have a good day, enjoy it, but I've got to prepare everybody for the idea that we can't. I know it may seem anti-American and not patriotic, but we can't be the best at everything, just most things. And soccer's one of those things that we don't have the horses in the stable that Jean Girard did in Talladega Nights. We don't have the horses in the stable that a Spain or France or an Argentina or a Portugal may have in the World Cup in 2026. But we could win tonight. Could be Belgium. Senegal, as Black laid out there, the winner of that match, you can. It's on the table for you. When we come back, Kawhi Leonard to the Raptors again. Why? And does it make them good? Followed by Music Wednesday. Yeah, we're going to make Music Monday, Music Wednesday today. It's Westwood One Sports and the Westwood One Sports app. Addy Bates produces. Laura Menez runs the board. 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
1: Just like your fireworks this time of year, the NBA offseason is exploding. 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
7: First pitch to Jackson Merrill. Hit well to left field. Marsho on the track. Leaps! And he makes the catch.
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0: 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Addie Bates producing. Laura Jimenez runs the board. Drake Toll with you from the Savannah Bananas organization and Locked On Big 12. And the biggest story of today, right there with LeBron James announcing he will not be a Los Angeles Laker. Which, okay. I mean, we were preparing for that this week. Now it's decision time. Oh, another decision for LeBron James, who will play the end of his career in Cleveland or Miami, Boston, New York? Will he go to Los Angeles with the Clippers? No. And neither will Kawhi Leonard, who's been traded to the Raptors. LeBron and the Warriors thing could happen. I just don't. And the Anthony Davis thing fell through. The Wizards aren't interested in trading him. The Wizards aren't interested in making any tangibly good moves. I thought they should have gone with Darren Peterson and allowed DeBonsa to go to the Utah Jazz and gotten utilized their leverage to get more out of their NBA draft in 2026. They did not do that. If I'm the Wizards, you know you have leverage if the Warriors want Anthony Davis, so you utilize that too. It's like every opportunity the Wizards have had to have leverage this year, they have just peed it away.

0: years of his career where he just wasn't that much of the conversation piece, where the Lakers never contended to the point where you were worried about LeBron James. It was like his retirement job. His time with the Lakers didn't matter. It was inconsequential to the NBA outside of his ring that he got in the bubble. No one really cared. And right alongside that news is Kawhi Leonard to Toronto, which begs the question, did we all forget? Did we all forget the Kawhi Leonard Clippers aspiration controversy? No one talked about it. Why is there no result out of this? Why is there no one bookended this? The scandal involved $28 million, an endorsement deal, contract from Kawhi Leonard, his LLC, KL2 Aspire, and this company called Aspiration, a sustainability services company. Pablo Torre said it's a no-show job, and that Leonard was paid $7 million annually despite no evidence of him publicly endorsing or performing work for Aspiration whatsoever. Specifically, there was a termination clause saying that if Leonard left the Clippers, he would no longer get money from Aspiration. Oh, and Steve Ballmer, the owner of the Clippers, invested $50 million to the company. So $28 million has been paid to Kawhi Leonard by a company that barely exists, and $28 million has been paid to Kawhi Leonard for him to do nothing, effectively nothing, for a company that is tied deeply to the owner of the Clippers. Salary cap circumvention is the rumor. Oh, and by the way, if you don't play for the Clippers anymore, this company's going to stop paying you. Salary cap circumvention is the rumor. These payments seem eerily like disguised way for the Clippers, Steve Ballmer, to pay Leonard under the table. Ballmer gave Aspiration $50 million. The Clippers have a $300 million partnership with the firm Aspiration, and no one can tell me still who Aspiration is and what they do. It seems like their entire purpose as a company was just to pay Kawhi Leonard for doing nothing, to pay him $28 million. The NBA salary cap is pretty strict. It prevents owners from funneling additional compensation to players. And if it's found out that the Clippers were using Aspiration, Ballmer was using this company to pay Kawhi Leonard more money to stay with the Clippers, well, that's a direct violation of the CBA. You can't do that. That's fraud. Yet somewhere along the way, we forgot about the whole thing. Like, oh, yeah, that scandal. Oh, I forgot that happened. Ha, nice. What? What do you mean you forgot? What do you mean? He's just going to go to Toronto? We don't have to worry about that. We don't have to talk about this anymore. There's no repercussion. Did he get off scot-free? That's what I think of in this trade, is another guy who, like LeBron, 10 years ago, is at the top of the NBA. Everybody's talking about him. And then it just goes away. It dissipates. It's like you wasted your career in Los Angeles with the Clippers. You wasted your career. LeBron wasted years of his career in L.A. with the Lakers. And we're forgetting pivotal pieces, pivotal controversial pieces of these moves, namely in the Kawhi situation, and how the dude, I'm a human being, you're a human being. When you hear those things just ready, when you hear those facts, how do you not immediately consider, that's fishy? Should be the first thing you're thinking of. Should be the first thing you think of. Weird, huh? Well, now he's a member of the Raptors. We'll see if it works out. I wasn't here Monday. I was on a flight from Eugene, Oregon to Hyannis, Massachusetts, Barnstable. But Hyannis, more specifically, it's a borough of Barnstable. And that means that it's time today for Music Monday on Woo! Wednesday.
1: Addie? Yeah. All right, I'm going to give you a heads up. On one of these songs, it's a cover. You can tell me who's singing the cover. If you want to give the original, that's fine, but I'm just asking for the

0: the question.
1: I'm going to shoot you straight. I'm in serious trouble. I was also a little worried that after the first song, the entire thing would be Spanish songs, which would have been very hard for me. Song one, Laura. The Amigos.
2: Cielito lindo. Cielito lindo. You know the artist. Come on. You know the artist.
1: Vicente Fernandez.
2: There you go. You got the artist. You got the artist.
1: Yeah. All right. Song two. Linkin Park.
2: Oh my God. You say that every time. It's Alice in Chains, and the song is Wood.
1: Oh. Wood. All right, song three.

0: Florence the Machine. Fits in the Tantrums.
1: Foster the People.
0: I don't know the song. Foster the People has... They yeah. have the shooting song.
1: Yeah, and that was
0: I
1: Sit
0: didn't know
1: Next
0: they had more
1: to Me.
0: Than just the shooting song.
1: Sit Next to Me. Foster the People. Not the best.
0: Song four.
2: When I'll be gone and you can let some other fool sit.
1: Oh my
0: God. Iconic Alan Jackson. What's the song?
1: Papa Tom Again. Pop and top.
0: Song five.
2: I reflect on my reflection and I ask myself the question.
0: Jason Segel, am I a man or a man or Muppet?
1: Yes. A Muppet of a man.
0: Yeah. Hell yeah. I got that one right.
3: A modern, modern Muppet. A very manly Muppet.
0: It's a good song. We got to fix this damn delay. Hopefully for tomorrow. You'll hear that sentence I just said in 4 minutes. Tomorrow, 6 a.m. to 9 a.m. right here again on the Drake Toll Show. It's Westwood One Sports and the Westwood One Sports app. You Better You Bet is coming up. Thanks to Armin Williams, Colin Jones, Bruce Gilbert, Ryan McGuire for giving me a job. Addie Bates produces. Laura Jimenez runs the board. 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
33: 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Welcome into the show. You are listening to You Bet or You Bet on Westwood One Radio. My name is Carrington Harrison. Very happy to be here filling in for my guy, Nick Costos. We have a busy day in sports. At any moment now, LeBron James can make his decision about what team he wants to play for. We'll get to that coming up in just a little bit. Part of the core foundational principle of being a sports fan is allowing yourself the opportunity to dream a little bit. We'll talk about the United States as they have a game coming up later today against Bosnia in the World Cup. The more and more you start to watch this tournament, the more and more you start to think, hey, maybe the United States is a little bit better at soccer than I gave them credit for. We'll talk a lot about LeBron and his decision today. Did you guys know that Mike Tyson is now 60 years old? Yes. Yesterday was Mike Tyson's 60th birthday. Happy birthday to Iron Mike Tyson. We will talk about him and the fact that we have had 60 years of Mike Tyson. There's a lot to get into, a lot of news. Brennan Sorsby is done fighting the NCAA and the NFL. He's going to accept his penalty. Chris Johnson, I'm sure you have seen this story by now. Chris Johnson has ALS. We will talk about how every young boy has an athlete that they love just off the strength of how good they were in a video game. Maybe you feel that way about Bo Jackson and Tecmo Super Bowl. I feel that way about Chris Johnson and Madden. We'll talk about that as the show continues to progress. Again, my name is Carrington Harrison. Happy to be here filling in for my guy, Nick Costos. Let's dive right into it. Let's start with LeBron James, because right now LeBron James is playing a game show, and there are three doors in this game show. Why don't we go through all of the possibilities? Now, door number one, the door to your left, that is the ring chasing door. LeBron could join the San Antonio Spurs. If you saw how the Spurs handled themselves in the final 5 minutes of the NBA Finals, you know that they could use an adult in the room. they could use a player who has the ability to calm things down. They need someone who in the five minutes of the game can take control. They also need that OG veteran in the room. I love this San Antonio Spurs team, and I firmly believe that they are going to be in our lives and competing at a high level for quite some time. But you know what they got? They got a lot of 25 and under basketball players. And you know what 25 and under basketball players do? A lot of silly things in clutch situations. What I think the NBA Finals was the great metric of is there is a huge difference in the male brain at 28 and 29 than at 22 years old. Victor Wembanyama is one of the most amazing basketball players that we have ever seen. He is still 22 years old. He makes 22-year-old decisions. And the Knicks had that age and maturity and been through the fire a couple of times. The Spurs did not. If there's one thing you can say about LeBron James, I don't care how old he is, he has been through a lot of fires. LeBron has played in 300 playoff games. The Spurs could use that. Now, I don't think that LeBron would get any credit for a Spurs championship. I mean, they were in the NBA Finals last year. They beat the Oklahoma City Thunder without you. So if you are using that as an argument at the end of your career to say that, well, I have five championships or maybe I get six championships, I am equal to Michael Jordan, I don't think the public is going to go for that. I think that you are always going to be stuck on four in the minds of the public. But door number one on this game show is very simple. It is, you can join a team that's already ready-made to win a championship, and you can help them. I would also throw the Denver Nuggets in that category of the ring-chasing door. Now, a little bit different. The Nuggets are a couple of years removed from when they went to their own NBA championship, but the Nuggets are a good team. They got maybe the best player in the world on their team. LeBron can go over there. He joins Jamal Murray. He joins Nikola Jokic. He joins some of the role pieces, and he comes in there just trying to fit in, trying to help them win a championship and get back to where they were a couple of years ago. So that is option number one, the ring-chasing door. That's the door that I think the Spurs stand behind. That's the door that I think a team like the Denver Nuggets stand behind. Now, the door right in front of you. If that's the ring-chasing door over there, right in front of you, I would say it is the legacy door. Now, I think that's a pretty interesting door if you want to go down there. I think that door is Cleveland. I think that LeBron desperately craves to have his Kobe season. You remember how that last Kobe season was? It was kind of like Coach K whenever he retired from Duke. Everything was about Kobe that year. We don't even remember all the stuff about the Lakers that year. That Lakers team was terrible. That game between the Lakers and Utah, that game was on ESPN2 because the Warriors were on ESPN because they were going for 73 wins. That was also the same season as the Nick Young, D'Angelo Russell Snapchat incident. LeBron or Kobe didn't say anything about that the entire season. No one remembers the details of Kobe's final year. You want to know why? Because it ended so perfectly. Kobe, in front of the fan base that loves him so much, you can say that Kobe and Shaq practically built Staples Center. He went out in one of the great crescendos in sports history. Kobe stayed in the one place that he was truly going to feel loved, that he was truly going to get all of the love, all of the admiration, all the superstars were going to fly in for their last chance to see Kobe Bryant play basketball, and boy, did he put on a show. The only city that loves LeBron for who he is Cleveland. We'll get to Miami in a little bit, but the only city that truly loves LeBron, that has the witness mural, that will have a statue of him raising the chalk, there is only one. It is Cleveland. The only one that will give him the proper send-off that I think he sees in his mind is the Cleveland Cavaliers. So if LeBron wants the legacy, he wants to do the last stop final tour, you are not getting that as a member of the Golden State Warriors. Steph Curry will get that, but you will not get that if you go to the Golden State Warriors. You will not get that if you go to the San Antonio Spurs, or the Denver Nuggets, there is only one city in America that will just wrap their arms around you. Because, and I love LeBron, but for as much team hopping as LeBron has done over his career, there is only one city and one fan base that feels like you are theirs, and it's Cleveland. You did everything you were supposed to do. From the moment you found out about LeBron James, I don't know how old you were, but from the moment you heard about LeBron James and that there was this basketball prodigy that was being born in Akron, Ohio, he has done everything that he is supposed to do. And the number one thing he was supposed to do is make Cleveland a winner. Cleveland was so bad. Cleveland have been such losers in our lives. They had to make a movie where they ultimately had to win because they could never win in real life. The Indians didn't win. The Guardians didn't win. The Browns don't win. They are losers. They had to make a movie. They were not winners until LeBron James showed up. So that is the legacy pick. I would also say Miami. Now, in a very different way than in Cleveland, but LeBron had some great years in Miami, some phenomenal seasons in Miami. Now, I don't know who's going to shoot the basketball on that team because you got Giannis, you got LeBron, you got Andrew Wiggins, you got Bam Adebayo. I mean, that's a really good team if it's 2009. But in 2026, 2027, when you got to space the floor and you need youth and athleticism, that's not really a team that has a whole lot of it. But you know what? They will be interesting. And sometimes that's all sports needs to be. Sports just need to be interesting. And if LeBron joins the Miami Heat, and he and Giannis go down there and compete with Bam, and they try to take on the Knicks in the Eastern Conference, I'm here to tell you, I will be very intrigued if that ends up being the case. It will be very interesting if that's the play. And then the last door for LeBron, so if the first door is the ring-chasing door, and the second door is the legacy door, the last and final door, oh, that's the Expendables. You guys remember the Expendables, that action movie? Where they got all those old washed up action stars and then they made one movie together. Now, I say washed up, but I love Rambo. Who doesn't? I love the Terminator. Who doesn't? Somebody had an amazing idea. Hey, when I was a kid, I used to love all of these action movies. What if we put all of these people into one movie and have them fight bad guys? And some person with a lot of money just said, you know what? Yeah, that's a good idea. Why don't you go make that movie? And it made billions of dollars. That's what would happen if LeBron joins the Golden State Warriors. That would be the most NBA Live 2018 that you have ever seen in your entire life. Now, it would be fun. But just think about that team. You got LeBron James, who's about 147 years old. I love Steph Curry, but he's about 141 years old. Draymond Green, who is up there in age. Anthony Davis, who's not really that old, but his body is like an old person. If you look at this Golden State Warriors team, there's no way, in theory, basketball, like most sports, are a young man's game. Look at the teams that have won championships recently. The Knicks, they got a bunch of 26 to 28-year-olds. Boston a couple of years ago with Jason Tatum and Jaylen Brown. They got a lot of young guys. You know, the Nuggets, Jamal Murray was hooping. Michael Porter, Nikola Jokic, a lot of young guys. I don't know if you can win a team with a team in the NBA with a bunch of old dudes. And you know what the Warriors would have? A bunch of old dudes. But it would be interesting. And sometimes that's all I'm here for. You guys can argue on whether or not can they win a championship or not. We all know the answer. The answer is no. You think that Anthony Davis is holding up from October to June playing basketball? You think that Steph Curry with those ankles are holding up? You think that LeBron, you know that's not going to be the case. But you know what? It'll be fun. On Christmas Day when you're sitting there with grandma and you're getting that last slice of that sweet potato pie, you know what's going to be really cool? Watching the Warriors play on Christmas Day and watching all these old guys on television, just like the Expendables. You know that's not the same Rambo that you grew up with, but it's still cool to see Sylvester Stallone do some action hero kind of stuff. You know that's not the same LeBron that you remember wearing the 23 back in the day with the Cleveland Cavaliers, but it's still fun to watch him do all of that old stuff. So those are the options for LeBron James. The options to me are very, very simple. It is the ring-chasing door. If LeBron wants to win a championship, the Spurs can help him with that. The Nuggets can help him with that. None of the other options can help him win a championship. But if his goal is just to try to accumulate as many rings as possible, then humble yourself and go play with the Spurs. Humble yourself and go play on the Nuggets. Join another superstar's team and try to win a championship that way. You will for sure play in important games. You will for sure have a chance to compete for a championship if you go down one of those paths. Another path is to be the OG veteran on a team, and it is all about you, the legacy teams. If you go to Miami and it's the reunion tour, if you go to Cleveland, where everybody knows that will be your final destination, you are not dumping Cleveland three times. If LeBron makes the decision to go back to the Cavs, he will retire in a Cavs jersey. And in some ways, it would be great basketball synergy and a great story if that's how it ends. And then the last door is he joins the Expendables. They get all of the old dudes together. I'd be perfectly fine if they go get Klay Thompson. Like, if we're going to get the Expendables, let's go get everybody. Let's go get Ivan Drago. Let's go get Wesley Snipes. Let's go get Ethan Hunt. Let's go get every old action hero, and let's put them all on one team, and let's see what happens. That's the strategy that I would sign up for. Later today, we have another World Cup game between the United States. So, as crazy as this may sound, because it sounds crazy to me, and I'm a soccer casual. I just started watching soccer 2 weeks ago. I mean, I had seen it on television before, and I played enough FIFA in my lifetime, but I really just started watching soccer 2 weeks ago. I'm looking at soccer like a summer fling. Like, we just met at summer camp, and we are going to have the best romance that we have ever had. And then on July 19th, when soccer ends, I'll just go back to my true love. Like, hey, this summer camp was really good, but I got a girl back home. And then we'll be at NFL training camp, and I'll be looking around, and we'll be debating who's going to start for the Minnesota Vikings. But right now, I'm in a relationship with soccer. It's like Love Island right now, and we are in a connection. I don't know if we're going to be in a connection when we leave this island, but right now, we are absolutely in a connection. But this might really shock you. I think the United States might be good at soccer. Now, I know we have said this time and time before, but I've been watching them. And in my expert opinion of watching them for 2 weeks, they look pretty good. Now, I'm not saying they look like Spain or France. France looks like they have people that were created in a lab to dominate in international soccer. Like, I see Kylian Mbappe. We don't got nobody like that on our team. Like, not even close to it. I see Spain play. We don't got anybody like that on our team. Argentina, I don't see anybody like that. But just like in college football, I'm not arguing that the United States is Ohio State. I'm not arguing that the United States is Nick Saban, Alabama. I'm not arguing that. But I do think that the United States might be Ole Miss. I think they might be kind of pesky, could make a little bit of a deep run, could surprise some people, and end up being a whole lot better than you think. I do think that's a possibility with the United States. They got a game coming up later today against Bosnia. That game will kick off at 7 o'clock. I'm sure that America will be watching. Coming up on the other side, we'll continue our game show theme with one of my favorite games to play, International Price is Right. We'll do that next here on You Better You Bet.
0: What's hotter than your car in the summer heat? Ah! Our summer sports takes and updates that you care about. From NFL training camp to the baseball trade deadline, we've got you covered like your windshield sunshade. Westwood One Sports. 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
1: 25 pitches for Farland. His 1-2 to Dingler. He struck him out. Pitch in the dirt, tag applied. Valenzuela on the Blue Jays take it in extra innings.
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33: James, how much does it cost to go to the World Cup? All right, I've got a pair of tickets for you for tonight's game inside Levi's Stadium in a thrilling single elimination match. They call it the knockout round between the United States and Bosnia. You know what, Bill? I've upgraded you guys. You're not going to be sitting upstairs anymore. You decided to save a little bit of money up for this because it's the World Cup now. It only comes around once every 4 years, once every 30 years to the United States. You want to splurge and you want to sit downstairs. So you know what? I got you some good lower level seating. I got you two tickets in section 126, row 24. So tonight after the show, you're going to fly out to San Francisco. We're going to have a driver pick you up and they're going to take you to the stadium so you can see this thrilling soccer contest between the United States and Bosnia. We're going to go Price is Right rules closest to the number without going over. How much do you think it is for the cheapest pair of lower tickets to go to tonight's soccer game? This is section 126, row 24. Bill, you are up first. How much for the pair of tickets?
8: You're playing with that where you can't go over. So I'm probably going to be too conservative here. But I'm going to say for the pair, you can get in the lower level for $5,000.
33: All right, $5,000 for the pair. All right, great guess. Let's move on now. Tyler, good morning. Happy to see you today. Where are you at? How much do you think for this pair of tickets?
17: So Bill stole my guess. I will go $6,000 for the two pairs of tickets. I'll
33: okay,
17: go $1,000 higher than
33: all
17: that.
33: All right, you're going $6,000 for the pair of tickets to go to the game tonight. All right, Kenny, good morning. Where are you at? What's your official guess? What are you guessing for the pair of tickets? I've got you a pair right now, fees included. Section 126, row 24 for tonight's game inside Levi Stadium. What's your official number?
19: Good morning, Carrington. I think we did this last time you were with us, Price is Right. I'm going to go over, Tyler. I think these are pretty expensive, so I'm going to say $6,001.
33: Oh, wow. The people that guess the $6,001 are always, they just always piss me off on the show. You know, you let me do all the work, and then you just come in trying to swoop my number because you get all of the rest of the numbers. All right. In what be a first, everybody is over the number. We got to start over here like they do on Price is Right. Everybody went over the amount here. Yes, these tickets are going for a steal now. They are going for less than $5,000 for the pair. Bill, you back up. You know how Price is Right works. If everybody goes over, they just start over. They play the game again. This is the first international Price is Right. Bill, what are you guessing now for these tickets? It is less than $5,000 for the pair.
8: Wow, I am surprised. I'll drop it pretty significantly. I'll go down to $3,000 for the pair.
33: Okay, $3,000.
8: I can't believe it'd be less than that.
33: $3,000 for the pair now. Okay, all right. I mean, you get in for $3,000. You're getting in for a steal. I mean, if there's something you got to break the bank for, it is a first-round matchup between the United States and Bosnia in the round of 32 in soccer. All right, we're going back to you. Tyler, what's your guess?
17: $2,500. We'll go $1,250 each for the tickets.
33: $2,500. All right. Kenny, you're last up here. I think you won last time we played this. You got a great nose for how much tickets cost.
19: I'm going to split the difference. I'll go $2,750.
33: All right. The price for these tickets right now on StubHub, I'll take them out of my cart so somebody can buy them. I don't want to deprive you of the opportunity to attend this sporting event. $3,820 for these pair of tickets if you want to go sit lower level tonight for the United States against Bosnia. I'm sure it will be a very thrilling, exciting contest. That concludes this round. We have another round later today of a very different variety of international Price is Right, but that is the first round of international Price is Right. Now, I want you guys to take all of my soccer commentary with a grain of salt. I do not watch soccer. I do not follow soccer. But kind of like how people do with the Olympics, I have just jumped in and I'm all on board. I went to a World Cup game a couple of days ago. I am into it. I'm watching it every night. I'm following it. I'm betting on it. I'm keeping up to date with it. I'm tracking it. I would consider myself to be a World Cup fan. I would just throw this out there as a soccer casual who doesn't know anything about it. Now, Germany, I believe, is usually pretty good at soccer. Now, maybe they might not win the whole thing, but Germany is usually pretty good, pretty competitive. They're normally one of the better teams. People think, you know, they're a sleeper in this thing. They lost to Paraguay. Now, I don't know much about Paraguay. I don't even know if I could tell you where Paraguay is on the map. But I do know that I watched the United States beat Paraguay like a drum. They were up 3-0 after the first 45 minutes. They beat them 4-1. So if you're telling me now the law of averages, if you're telling me that the United States can beat up on Paraguay and then Paraguay can beat up on Germany, it starts getting me to think like, interesting. Now, I'm not here telling you that I think the United States is going to win the World Cup. I don't think they're going to win the World Cup. Only 8 countries have won the World Cup, and all of them are in South America or in Europe. I don't think that's where the United States is. But if you were telling me that the United States could be a very competitive team that takes us on a little bit of a journey, I am here for it. I may have said this the last time that I was here, but I think that the United States has a very different relationship with its soccer team because the soccer team is the only team that we view as underdogs. Americans don't really see themselves as underdogs in basketball or baseball. We don't even really consider ourselves to be underdogs when it comes to hockey. In almost every single sport other than soccer, if you want to prove that you are the best at it, you have to come to America to prove it. You don't have to come to America to prove that you are the best soccer player, but you have to come to America to prove that you are the best basketball player, or that you are the best tennis player, or that you are the fastest, or whatever sport you're in other than soccer, you have to come here to prove that you are the best. It is the only sport that we don't see as ours and one that we dominate. We have let the rest of the world have soccer, and we're cool with winning everything else. So anytime the United States gets good enough at their game, how we perceive it as their game, America goes crazy for it. A couple of days ago on my local radio show, we had on a television person, and the television person was saying that the United States games are doing a very similar rating to like a noon football game. And he thinks that the game coming up later today between the United States and Bosnia, that's going to do a number like a 325, 425 for those of you on the East Coast. Not yet for Sunday Night Football, but I think we are getting there when it comes to this team. I think America believes in this soccer team in a way that we usually don't believe in United States men's soccer. They just look different to me. They feel different to me. They feel way more athletic than they have in years past. This team feels way more skilled than they have in years past. And I'm a big believer in like a tier system. Like I made the college football analogy earlier. I am not arguing that I think the United States can compete with the Ohio States or those kind of programs. But that next tier of programs, I think the United States feels firmly like they are in that group. Like I'm watching the World Cup so far through these group stages and the teams that are advancing. We don't think the United States could be Canada in soccer. We don't think the United States could compete with Mexico in soccer. These are teams that just won and advanced to the round of 16. The United States, they are a minus 700 favorite today in their matchup against Bosnia. We could be talking about this is the best United States soccer team that we have potentially ever seen. And we're not just talking about them getting to the knockout round. We're talking about them winning this round, maybe winning the next round, and getting themselves to the round of 8 potentially, where you do get an opportunity to go up against one of those soccer powers. I do want to see what the United States looks like going up against a Spain, going up against an Argentina, going up against a France. I do want to see what this team looks like going up against the absolute best in the world. I think this has been a very, very fun World Cup so far, and I'm very excited to talk to Danny Parkins about this coming up in just a bit. What's been fun about the World Cup to me from a soccer perspective is, as someone who is a casual, there are a group of about 8 to 12 soccer players that people tell you about. You hear the stories about Lionel Messi. You hear the stories about Ronaldo. You hear the stories about Kylian Mbappe and the Haaland guy. Like, you hear these stories. And now when you get a chance to see them on the absolute biggest stage, and it's the only thing on television right now other than Love Island, you're kind of stuck with, hey, I'll watch this thing. I'll give it a chance. Now, I might not know a whole lot about soccer, but if you were telling me that the absolute best are competing in something, I'll give it a chance. I've never played poker a day in my life, but if you tell me the best poker players are coming together at the Venetian, you know what? I'm willing to watch it and willing to give it a chance. I would consider myself to be a decent speller, certainly not a world-class speller by any means, but if you tell me that the best kids in the world are spelling words, I'll give it a chance. If you were telling me that the best soccer competition has happened, I'm inclined to watch it. And what has made it so fun is not only has the soccer been exciting, not only has it been dramatic, not only has it been thrilling and well played, all the players that they tell me are good have played like stars so far in this tournament. Every time I look up, I see Lionel Messi doing something that is absolutely amazing. That free kick that he had on Saturday, I don't know how you even curve a soccer ball to do all of those things. Kylian Mbappe scores every single time. The Erling Haaland guy who plays for Norway, he has played 53 international games. He has scored 60 times in those games. What has been really cool about this and what I think translates, regardless if you are a fan or not, is stars always translate. And what has been so fun to watch so far in this tournament, what has been so amazing so far in this tournament is all the stars, all the people who you think would be in commercials, all the people that you think would be on the cover of the latest football game, the latest FIFA, all of those guys have played exceptionally well so far in this tournament. It has been a lot of fun. I'm excited to see the United States coming up later today. They are in a knockout round. They are in the single elimination tournament, and they are going up against Bosnia coming up later today at 7 o'clock. So coming up in just a bit, we're going to be joined by Danny Parkins. Always excited to catch up with him. He is on Fox Sports 1. We'll do all that next. Keep it right here on Westwood One Sports.
0: U.S. men's national team has wrapped up group play. Up next, the round of 32 on Wednesday. How far can they go? Let's find out. Westwood One Sports. We are your home of the Flames.
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33: 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If you want to know where the ties are, just ask me, because if I bet on a team, it's just going to be a tie. Neither team is going to win. Neither team is going to lose. It's just going to be a draw. You would cash out if you just followed me on every single pick. One person that I learned all of my gambling information from, it is Danny Parkins of Fox Sports 1. He is a co-host on First Things First, but that's not how I address him. Park, good morning.
32: How you doing, buddy?
33: Doing good, man. Happy to have you on here. How are you enjoying the World Cup?
32: Oh, it's great. Today, actually, on, you know, the OT, the show I do, First Things First Overtime, today will actually be the largest audience I've ever broadcast to, because Belgium-Senegal is on FS1 as the lead-in to the OT. And so we will be on today whenever that game ends, and there's no post-game because it is that leads into pre-game on Big Fox for the USA-Bosnia game tonight, which is at 8 o'clock Eastern. So whenever Belgium-Senegal ends, there will be about a five-minute break, and then your boy will be on TV with like a 3 or 4 million person lead-in. So pretty excited. And so today will be a full soccer show, a full World Cup show, reacting to Belgium-Senegal, which, of course, is who the U.S. would play in the round of 16 if they beat Bosnia tonight. So full soccer show, very excited. The World Cup is amazing. I'm not the biggest year-round soccer guy. Like, I don't have a EPL team or anything like that. But I went to the World Cup in 94 in Chicago with my dad. Still remember it. Was in Spain living with a family for a few weeks with this program in high school when Real Madrid signed David Beckham and people were partying in the fountains. So that was like a foundational moment in terms of like the understanding of international soccer. So the World Cup is great. It's special. It's singular. And it's cool to be a part of it in a very, very, very, very, very, very, very, very, very small way at Fox. And so, yeah, man, I'm pumped for it.
33: I've enjoyed the World Cup as well. You and I are about the same. I don't dislike soccer, but I just wouldn't consider myself to be a soccer fan. But I made the point before you came on the air. If you tell me that the best in the world are competing at something, I am open to watching it happen. And you were telling me that the biggest sport in the world is being played here in the United States, and all of the stars and the people that the casuals like you and I have heard of are playing at an exceptionally high level. And now we get to single elimination, which I can't understand. Hey, if you lose this game, you are eliminated from it. That's an athletic competition you can get my interest in for a couple of weeks.
32: Yeah, and also, I mean, it's the most popular sport everywhere in the world except here. You know, maybe it's second in Japan to baseball, and maybe in a couple of countries it's second to basketball. But basically, it's the number one sport everywhere else other than the U.S. So the pageantry and the fans, it's like, take college football and college basketball, amplify it by 100, and that's how much these people care about the results of these games. And so I think that that part of it also is great. And this is a little bit less of a sports point, but I do find it really enjoyable to see these people from all over the world coming to America and having a bit of a cultural exchange, whether they're at baseball games, whether they're in Lawrence, Kansas, and, you know, Lawrence, Kansas, the home of KU, is embracing Algeria, whether they're trying Popeyes for the first time, ranch dressing, like everybody like getting along, partying. Like, I was hanging out with Norway fans at Cubs Mets at Citi Field. Like, you know what I mean? It's a very cool thing to see, and a reminder in these divisive times that we're not all that different. So, yeah, it's soccer at the highest level. It's the most important sport to the vast majority of the world. It will be the most viewed sporting event by a factor of literally billions by the time it's over. Like, it, you know, it dwarfs the Super Bowl in terms of viewership. So it's just the size and the scope and the importance of it, I think, is impossible not to fall for.
33: Danny, I know you pretty well. What are your futures bets? I know you got a bet on who you think is winning this thing. You're not watching this with no financial stake into it, Danny. Not the Danny Parkins that I know. Who you got winning this
32: thing? Yeah. So I didn't bet a long shot. I wanted to have a horse that I was confident was going to make it to the Final Four. And Lamine Yamal is maybe the closest thing to Pele that we've had in terms of dominance at a crazy young age. Like, the dude is 17 and he, or 18. And, you know, Pele broke in at 17 in his first World Cup. And, you know, sometimes I remember when I first started watching hockey as an adult with the Blackhawks, and you could just tell, you're like, oh, Patrick Kane is faster than everybody. But you didn't have to be a great expert to understand how great he was. That's kind of how I view Lamine Yamal. He's just so clearly visually different than everyone else on the pitch. So I have a nice Spain 4-1 future for a big number that would be great. And then I've been betting some big favorites at minus money.

0: new to soccer. And I asked that question because I made the point earlier. I think the relationship between the United States and its soccer team is unlike the relationship between the United States and any other team. We expect to win the gold in everything we compete in. We don't really expect that when it comes to soccer. The United States soccer team is really the only national team that can exceed people's expectations. This is the first time that I can remember that people are dreaming a little bit about this soccer team and thinking they can make a little bit of noise in this thing. You've watched them. You watched every single game. You followed it very closely. You're obviously going to watch them tonight. Do you think we're good at soccer now?
1: Yeah, we are good. We're just not great. And, you know, people older than us would remember, obviously, the Miracle on Ice. And, you know, there was a time when we were not good at hockey on an international level, right? And, like, you bridge the gap, and sometimes big international events help, you know, jumpstart interest in a sport, you know, and, like, because, again, I know what you're talking about, but, like, the Women's World Cup team does expect to win every single time, right? So it is the men's national team for the World Cup that does not have an expectation yet of titles from the fans, even if the team says that their goal is to bring home the trophy. And so, like Florin Balogun is, I think, an interesting case point in this. Christian Pulisic is the guy that got the most hype as our best player. That is an American born and developed player who has gone on to do big things in Europe. Flo Balogun happened to be born in New York City, but his parents are Nigerian. His parents were in the U.S. when his mom was pregnant, was deemed too pregnant to fly back, born in New York City, but raised in London, raised up through the England club scene, but then chose to play partly because there was no spot for him to be guaranteed a starting spot on England because of Harry Kane. But he ends up choosing to play for Team USA. And it's like, is he American? Well, yeah, he was born in the U.S. He's clearly eligible to play here, but he was developed by England's soccer development program. So it's a huge coup for Team USA recruitment that he ended up choosing to play here, but he's not really a product of our development system, which is still far superior in Europe and other parts of the world. So we are good. We are closing the gap, but to be very clear, there is still a large gap between the U.S. and France, the U.S. and Spain, the U.S. and Argentina. So I don't think the U.S. can realistically expect to win the World Cup. But if they get to the final eight and the teams that are there standing are international powers who have all won a World Cup before and us, and then in that game against likely Spain or maybe Portugal, the U.S. acquits itself well or maybe pulls off one crazy upset, that would be a massive, massive moment for soccer in America.
0: Danny, the analogy I've made is I don't think we're Ohio State. I don't think we're Alabama. Like, that's not the level of college football that I think we're playing. But could we be Ole Miss? Could we be a 9-10 win team that just catches the right situation? And who knows what could potentially happen? Like, it's crazy going into a tournament like this now where the expectation is that United States is going to win this game. I actually think they're going to be favored in the next round of the round of 16. Like, I don't think they're going to be a dog until they get to potentially the Elite Eight.
1: Probably not a dog, but the Belgium-Senegal winner is by no means a guarantee. Like, if they are favored, I think they will be a slight favorite. And I think part of the reason they will be a favorite is because the World Cup is in America. And a lot of Americans are betting on this tournament. Like, we played both of these teams in World Cup friendlies, in matches leading up to it. One was a 3-2 game that the U.S. won, and it was very close. And one got blitzed and lost 5-2 and gave up three goals in about 15 minutes in the second half. And that was when people started to really panic about Team USA's defense. Matt Turner was the goalkeeper for both of those games in 2025. Matt Friess is obviously now the goaltender for America. But, like, Christian Pulisic played in those games. Florin Balogun played in those games. Like, it was not like, oh, the U.S. didn't field a, you know, representative roster. Yes, it was a different goalkeeper. Chris Richards, our best defender, did not play in the 5-2 loss to Belgium. But, like, it is –

0: both of these teams that they would play, Belgium or Senegal, absolutely will believe that they can beat America. Again, I agree with you that the U.S. will be a small favorite, but it is not a, like tonight against Bosnia, the U.S. is almost an 8-1 favorite. Like tonight, if they lose, it is a catastrophe. Like it is a monumental embarrassment, because you also have to remember the U.S. obviously missed two World Cups ago, but in the last three World Cups that the U.S. has made, they made it out of the group stage, and making it out of the group stage was the round of 16. Now making it out of the group stage is the round of 32 because the tournament has expanded. So the U.S. does not get to their baseline of the last three World Cups that they've qualified for unless they beat Bosnia tonight. Losing to Bosnia would be an absolute unmitigated disaster. So they need to win tonight, and then they will be expected to beat Belgium or Senegal because the game is in America. And then you'll be a significant underdog again, likely against Spain. And yes, you'll be playing to win. Yes, they'll be trying to win. Yes, the team will think they can win. But I think that is when you start to grade a little bit on a curve. And if that game is 2-1 and competitive, you feel really good about where U.S. soccer is, regardless of the result. And if they lose that match 4-0 and they don't look like they deserve to be on the field with Spain, then it's okay, you took a small step forward, but you know there's still a ways to go before you could be considered among the powerhouse countries.
1: Danny, we got less than 2 minutes left. I got to ask you this question before I get you out of here. What team is LeBron James starting the NBA season with?
0: Everybody says it's Golden State, and I just think it's Cleveland. I think it is Cleveland. I believe that he wanted to go to Golden State if they were going to get Anthony Davis, but I don't think that is at all possible. And I don't think Porzingis is a reliable substitute for AD. And AD is one of LeBron's best friends in the entire sport. So if he plays at Golden State, he'll be playing with his friend Draymond and his friend Steph. But I don't think he thinks he can win. I think Brian Windhorst said this morning on Get Up that the Cavs are trying to trade for Jaylen Brown. And what if LeBron James goes there with him? Like, I think he's going to finish where it started and do the bookend thing and end up on the Cleveland Cavaliers.
1: That is our guy, Danny Parkins, joining us on the show. Tune in to him. See him later today on First Things First, the OT. Danny, I appreciate you, my brother.
0: Talk soon, buddy.
1: Absolutely. And that's Danny Parkins joining us on the show today. Again, be sure to catch him later today on Fox Sports 1. We're going to continue the soccer love next. Keep it right here. It's Westwood One Sports.
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23: Let's talk to an actual draft expert on prospect analyst on Sportsnet, founder of the Pro Hockey Group, our friend on the Atlas Pizza and Sports Market. Hotline, look good on the broadcast, Jason Bukla. Hey, Books, how are you?
24: Good morning, fellas. I'm great. Little day of recovery, not having to listen to myself talk yesterday, which was great. And today's a new day, new week, free agency week. So let's get back after it.
23: Yeah, absolutely. When do you start doing the new rankings for next year? When does that start for you?
24: It's already started. So myself and my team for next year have...
23: You sound beat down about that, Boosh. Like, it's already started.
24: Yeah, no, I shouldn't have said it like that. I'm excited for next year's draft class. It's we've got 73 kids on our list right now for next year already, so we're working our way up. You know, you have to get a little bit of volume on all of them, right? You don't want to just get one or two viewings and say, oh, he's a good prospect. You want to get a little bit of volume. So Holinka Gretzky in the summertime in Edmonton will kick off the festivities towards next season's hopefully in-person draft. Let's hope for that.
23: Yeah, absolutely. Mm-hmm. Hey, Books, how are the Flames going to navigate drafting Landon Dupont next year with all the defensemen they have now in the stable?
24: First of all, well positioned there. Great way to position the question. They're going to have to really stink next year, the Flames, if they're going to get the landing. Now, listen, the San Jose Sharks in lottery ball number two moved way up this year. And, of course, the Toronto Maple Leafs. Think about how close the Toronto Maple Leafs were not to having their pick this year, and they ended up with number one overall. It really is incredible. People forget about it already. They were inches away from that going to the Boston Bruins.
0: No, let's rehash that. Yeah.
24: Yeah. So anyways, Calgary would really have to stink next year, boys. I don't see them being in that category.
0: Well, you never know. Tell us a little bit. Obviously, we heard you talking on the broadcast. We were having a great time. We were at Power Play here in Calgary having a little draft party with a whole bunch of listeners. So, you know, over the cheers, we were trying to listen to your guys' analysis and such. Carroll's at four. Like, I kind of want to run through a bit of the
23: Carl's.
0: Flames picks
23: is
0: here.
23: It Carl's,
0: excuse me. Carson Carl's.
23: Carl's, right?
0: Yes, it is. Thoughts on the big blue liner here, as we kind of talked about it. We probably shouldn't have been surprised. This is very Flamesy.
24: Yeah, no, you shouldn't be surprised. I mean, they were staring at Vigo Bjork at the same time, and I thought they might go Bjork just because they had already made a deal to get Nemec here this week.
0: So did our draft party.
24: Yeah, did they? Okay, yeah. So I thought they might go that way, but make no mistake, this is... Carson Carls is going to be... Well, let's back up just a little bit here. Remember the three of us were talking about who could be the disturber in the first round? And I was saying, well, don't be surprised if Daxton Rudolph could be like the Moritz Seider in the Vancouver draft. And sure enough, there he goes off the board at number four. And then, honestly, the New York Rangers at five taking Smits when Reed was sitting there, like taking a lefty over a righty, really shocked me. And then you guys already had the righty in Nemec, so you go to the lefty in Carls. And I don't know, guys, that Carl's, there's an argument to be made that Carl's is the best defenseman in the class if he shot the puck on the right side instead of the left side. I know that sounds a little crazy, but that's just kind of the way it is in NHL circles. You really value the right shot a little bit more than the left usually, but you guys had Nemec already, and Carl's ticks off a box. This guy's going to eat a lot of minutes for you in the future. He's, you know what he is. He's a two-way transitional kind of guy, super agile, got a lot of bite to his game defensively. And I wasn't shocked that it happened. It's just that I thought they were going to go for somebody at the top of the table in the middle of the ice. And I was kind of hoping for Vigo Bjork there because I don't want to draft for need. I don't want to draft for need. But not only did he fill a need, he was also, for me, the best player still available on the board at that point.
0: Okay, I do want to get to kind of the forward and what that looks like moving forward. But on Carson Carls, committed to North Dakota next year. You feel like he's going to NoDak, or is this a see how development camp types goes? Is this a guy that might actually be close to playing in the NHL?
24: I think he is close to playing in the NHL. He certainly can skate at NHL pace. He's plenty strong enough. I think that, yeah, development camp will make the decision a lot easier. I think that I would be open to how this next week kind of evolves, and then probably let it the one trap with development camp is you can get a little high or a little low coming out of there, like with your prospect, and you have to be a little bit more realistic about the trajectory. So just take a pause after they exit and then make a decision in the coming weeks. Don't make it like on Friday. Yeah. I wouldn't do that.
0: Talk to me a little bit about Jack Hextall. They draft him 30th overall, the centerman. I went back and listened to what you and Sammy said during our radio mock draft. Kind of a two-way guy, maybe a third-line center on a really good team. What can you tell us a little bit about the 30th overall selection in Hextall?
24: So Hextall's best shift, he plays fast. There's no question about that. He's got some dash off the rush, and he'll take it to the middle of the ice, and he'll surprise you with some one-on-one ability to beat somebody off the rush. I shouldn't say he'll surprise you. It's just that he has that in him. It's just not every shift, if you will. Like any other prospect at this age category, everything, all of his offensive success is predicated upon his compete level, and he's a really competitive kid. I want to see him play fast all the time. And when he does that, you got a really good player here. There's no question about it. He can be, I think he can be used in a variety of roles. My hesitation to put him as a pure top six when the Flames get really good is realistic for me. Like, that's just how I feel. I think he's a middle six guy, spot duty two, more like a three, secondary scorer, insulator. But the thing about it is puck touch, when the team does get good, when you get a positive matchup in the three hole because of that skill set that he has, it should be able to produce at least secondary offense at the NHL level, and that's an insulator that you value.
0: This Michigan State team he's going to go to, it looks loaded.
24: Wagon.
0: Like, oh my goodness, Chase Reed, Klepov, Cullen Potter, the other Flames prospect, Ethan Belchets, Riker Lee, Lindstrom. Like, he's going to be on a very good team next year.
24: Sure is, and there's only one puck, right? So there's two ways to look at this here. First of all, what I just said right there in regard to the competitiveness, he's going to have to compete between Monday and Thursday exceptionally hard to earn a spot in a lineup that is so deep that's going to give him opportunity to play the minutes that he needs to play to develop his entire game. Now, having said that, the positive is you practice between Mondays and Thursdays against really high-end talent, really good talent, so that's a positive. Mm-hmm. The second thing is that he might have to be a bottom six guy there. He will be. He will have to be a bottom six guy there out of the box. And other areas of his game, other attributes of his game should rise in that type of a scenario. My fear, of course, is that people will sour on his offensive production. I'm not saying that it's going to fall off. I'm just saying that there's other guys ahead of him on that roster right now that is going to make it really hard for him to get power play time, for example. So everything's going to be earned there for him, and that's okay. It's fine. Just don't get too high or too low. Let it bleed out for an entire season and see what the result is.
23: Jason Bukala, SportsCent draft analyst, founder of the Pro Hockey Group, joining us here on the Atlas Pizza and Sports Bar guest hotline. Big Show, Russick and Rowe, Sportsnet 960, The Fan. What did you think of the Flames taking the goaltender at the top of the second round?
24: Yeah, Tobias Tribal. When you guys get a chance to peek your head into development camp, this kid's a giant. He's a southpaw. Gives a shooter a different look. I asked Tony Granato on set if it, back in his day when he was putting a lot of pucks in the back of the net, did it matter to a shooter when you're coming down, that look? And he kind of said, yes and no. When you become an elite shooter, it doesn't matter really, but it's a different look, right? It just frankly is. But this kid here, he comes from a very affluent family overseas. He hasn't had a lot of hard days financially. Let's just say that. So what does that mean to me? It just sounds like something small, but he came over here. He's come over here and he's really challenged himself. He wants to be a starting NHL goaltender through and through. Like, he really does. Don't get caught up in, when you see him getting interviews and stuff, thinking that he's laissez-faire. He's not. Like, he really wants to be a winner. He's a great team guy. He's huge in the net. His crease composure is almost, he's almost like a flatliner. Like, he has no stress in the crease. He's just sort of methodically moving around the net and doing his thing, rarely outside his post. So his season in Youngstown was fantastic. He was my top goalie. He was the top goalie on my draft list, and they were able to land him. So I think he's got significant upside. This kid's, he should play in the World Juniors for Czechia, I would imagine, and we'll see where it goes long term here.
0: What did stand out when he walked into your interview at the Combine?
24: So this is what I'm talking about. Maybe the Rolex, maybe the $900 shoes and all the rest of it. Like, he didn't, Carson Carlos came right off the farm with his overalls on. And Tobias Tribal drove the Lamborghini up to the front door and got dropped off, if you know what I mean. So, hey, listen. Like, good on the kid, Flash and dash, and he's part of the goalie union, and I'm a goalie, so I'm not knocking anybody in the goalie union who's got a few Benjamins already in the backside of his pocket.
0: Yeah. Oh, no, he has swag, God forbid. Tell us about number 36 overall, Chase Harrington. He's playing in Spokane, good Western leaguer. What do we need to know about this guy they took at 36?
24: Love this guy. Plays like his hair is on fire. Hard player. So, secondary offense is a maybe for me. So let's call it depth plus offense. Leans goal scorer more than he does natural playmaker. The plays that he makes, he's not a thing of beauty in terms of being off the rush, pulling up, making, little soft touch puck plays for assists. He's a bull moose in a china shop. He'll score goals from around the crease. when he gets it on his stick in high danger as well. He's got a good release. But what he does best, guys, he sticks his nose in absolutely everything. He had over 100 penalty minutes in the Western Hockey League. He's a throwback WHL player. Like, remember when the Dub used to be the Wild West and it was a hard, hard league through and through? Mm-hmm. That's Chase Harrington. So, again, when the team gets good here, and they will, this is going to be one of those guys in the middle of the lineup that makes life miserable on your opponent, especially on the road, and I value that a lot.
0: Now, they also grabbed a Russian at the end of the second round, Alan Shaklishlamov, out of Ufa in the Russian Junior League, 55th overall. The points aren't staggering, the size isn't staggering, but the Flames were quite high on this player.
24: Yeah, they were. He's super young for the draft. I think, if I'm not mistaken, he's like September 5th or somewhere around there. Anyways, and you know, he was out with injury for a little bit this year. Highly skilled guy. Again, lean shooter more than playmaker for me personally. Now, having said that, when you play in the MHL and you got a ton of skill and you're ahead of the play offensively with the puck on your stick, you're not looking to make a play necessarily like to distribute. You're looking to take it to the net and shoot the puck. So they're betting here on the offensive upside. There's no question about that for me. He's not the biggest guy in the world. He's 6'1" and whatever he weighs right now. But, you know, again, if you can coach him up, the offense is there. And, he can skate the all-round competitiveness. Like a lot of Russians that have got a lot of skill, that'll just take a little bit of time.
0: Now, the last guy I want to ask you about from the Flames class is Joe Aginla, first pick in the third round, 65th overall. Obviously, the bloodlines are there, but this is a guy that was kind of up and down different draft boards. What did you make of the Flames going and grabbing the youngest Aginla brother here at 65th overall?
24: Yeah, they're obviously betting on the fact that they think that there might be a little bit more offense there. The thing, there's a huge difference between Joe and Teej, so I don't want Joe to get pigeonholed into the Teej category or the Teej discussion, and clearly that's why he was drafted not only where he was, but he was all over the place in draft boards. Character guy, depth guy, two-way forward, got a little bit of pushback. I wouldn't call it pure grizzle, but he's got the hockey sense. He's got the competitiveness. And, is it high for me? Yeah, it's high for me. But I also understand why they made the pick. Connie he's on record saying that he didn't want to lose this opportunity because he lost out on Teej the first go around. And this kid's going to give everything he's got to be the best version of himself here in Calgary. And for that reason, it's a good landing spot for him.
0: So we've kind of talked about that first round a little bit here. The top nine players that you guys had consensus end up being the top nine. Daxon Rudolph going to four was maybe the surprise there. But the Sharks make out with Stenberg and Verhoff at 2 and 9. Just, yeah, basically a thought on what the Sharks were able to do and also getting Lynn in the 20s. Like a pretty impressive draft from a team that had a pretty impressive season and just missed out on the postseason.
24: Best first round out of any team. I mean, St. Louis, had a really good first round, and they did some other things off the, outside of the draft as well. But as far as just pure drafting, Keaton Verhoff was number one on my list at one point this season, guys. And for him to drop there to the, they must just be over the moon. Like this development camp in San Jose is an embarrassment of riches. Stenberg's going to ride shotgun with Celebrini right out of the box, and he'll be very, very productive. He'll produce more than Eklund did there, and he'll be way more responsible all over the ice. So that's a huge win for them up front. And then you get Verhoff. I mean, they've got on the back end, you look at what they're developing there, and geez, Dickinson is a left shot. Sam Dickinson, the London Knight, that former London Knight, just finished up his rookie year. He's a big left shot. Now you're going to be able to pair him with Colin Verhoff. They just signed Kesselring to an extension. You've got Lynn on the come see here. Like they did exceptionally well. And so Verhoff, the cool thing about Verhoff, when you draft Lynn in your back pocket, is that Lynn's going to, he's a pure power play quarterback transitional guy, where Verhoff can play all of it. Like he can be a power play quarterback. He can, shut down defensively like he did for Canada at the U18 Worlds at the end of the year, 26 minutes a night without power play time, captain of the team. Lynn and Verhoff will both be on Team Canada's World Junior roster at Christmas time next year, in my estimation. And Stenberg will be in the NHL, so he will not be playing for Sweden. And it's an embarrassment of riches there. That they won the first round by a landslide for me.
23: Was the first pick ever really in play?
24: No. Wait, like in play in terms of like,
23: trade, or it wasn't going to be no. McKenna?
24: Yeah, it would definitely not trade. And then by about Tuesday of last week, it was pretty clear to me that it was a no-brainer for them. Well, I shouldn't say it was a no-brainer. I'm sure they had some valuable discussions about it, but they were going McKenna, and good on them. I mean, they dug in as a group, and that's the guy they wanted. And, you know, he was consensus for a lot of people. As you know, I like Stenberg for different reasons, and I never fell off that perch. And I think they're both going to be fabulous players, but I'm not going to sit here on Monday after the draft and say that I would have changed my mind. That's not the way it operates for me. Right. And they're both great players, 1A and 1A.
23: Can you tell us what the Blues are doing? Because we're trying to kind of figure it out here. You trade Kyrou, then you get McTavish. Robert Thomas's name is all around there. Colton Parayko's name. What are the Blues doing, Books?
24: Yeah, they're interesting. Yeah, the St. Louis Blues, they don't really rebuild. They retool as well as any team in the league. The Washington Capitals, I would say, are in that category as well. And, you know, they never really fall off. They just kind of meander and then they come back on plane. The Robert Thomas one, I would say I need that noise to go away. I'm curious in the next 2 days leading into free agency if that name continues, or over the course of summer if that name continues to kind of be front and center. What are they doing? I think they're just retooling. And the other thing is they're trying to reset the character of the franchise. Kyrou wasn't, for whatever reason, things fell off for Kyrou there and it wasn't going to fit anymore. So they wanted to go in a different direction there. Picking up McTavish is, I mean, you get big power body there. And again, that wasn't working for Anaheim for whatever reason that is. If he hits at his number, $7 million, I think it is, that contract could have great value going forward. And I don't really have a straight answer for you. I would say that they're trying to get heavier with some of their replacements here. But more importantly, I think they're just trying to reset the character of the group. And now on the clock is the Thomas situation, because you need that noise to go away so that the character of the group planes out the right way.
0: So I mentioned maybe that there was some excitement in this market for Viggo Bjork going to the Flames and getting an exciting young forward. They go the other route. They get the defenseman. And my point after that, for fans that were disappointed, was, hey, if they do this right, they're probably going to have several picks in the top five if they're really doing a real rebuild. So that being said, next couple of years, who can you get us excited about as far as dynamic forwards in the 2027, maybe 2028 NHL draft?
24: Well, 2028, I'm not looking that far ahead yet, but, yep. you know that next year clearly is going to be the Landon DuPont draft, mm-hmm. But, you know, there's some guys overseas like Nazar Privolov. He's a big, big, huge, 6'4". I think he's about 215 now, guys, goal scorer. He can play center and the wing. He's playing in the MHL right now. But he's going to play. I believe he's going to end up playing in the KHL next year, and so that's a name to keep a very close eye on. There's some guys playing right in the CHL as well. Now, let me just say this as well. Like, there's a kid in St. John, Alexis Joseph, who was just okay at the end of the year at the U18 Worlds for me. But he's a massive guy too. Like, he's like 6'5", and again, he can play a heavy game. He's got the skill. He's, you know, two way. Better than what he scores, but he's also got that presence, like an Ethan Belchez that went this year. So there's some forwards at the top of the class next year that are going to, you know, be very. I'm just looking at my list here. Oh, the Sundstrom kid, Milan Sundstrom. He's a highly touted guy as well, a center. He's playing in Modo, and you saw some guys come out of Modo's program this year. Even the kid in Brandon Jackson Jacobson, great handle there, Jackson Jacobson. You know, he's another highly creative guy. So we'll see. There's going to be lots of forwards to choose from next year, I believe, in the top 10 compared to this year that was defense heavy. So we'll see where it goes.
0: Like, I remember hearing about Connor Bedard when he was like 14. I remember hearing about Gavin McKenna when he was about the same age. And part of that was they were Western Canadian guys, and I think that had a part of it. Is there anybody kind of like that on your radar right now? Some phenom, some kid somewhere across Canada that we don't really know about yet?
24: No, not on my radar. I know that some names are circulating around out there, but I don't work that. One of the dangers, and there's going to be some names that pop, and I can probably just throw them out there. I just don't like doing that because 16, 15, 16, 17, 18-year-old kids, when they hear us start talking about them one way or the other, and if they fall off, that's a bad news day. If they continue to thrive, well, I'll give them their justice when they arrive.
23: Yeah, it makes a lot of sense. Books, we're hearing a lot of potential offer sheets. And if you want Jason Robertson, it'd be 4 first-round picks, and they have to be your own 4 first-round picks. Is any player worth 4 first-round picks? Would you give up 4 first-round picks for a essentially perennial 40-goal scorer like Jason Robertson?
24: Boy, I want to say no. I mean, obviously, you know I lead in amateur scouting. So,
23: of course.
24: On the surface, I want to say no, and I have a bias probably that I shouldn't include in that equation, but I'm going to say no. Something doesn't feel right here for me, guys. Outside of the 40 goals, something doesn't feel right to me. Like when the Seattle Kraken are given permission to speak to the player and he turns down 120 sheets, I'm wondering to myself two things. A, it's not money. B, it's about winning. But if you want to win, then why don't you just take 12 and stay in Dallas? You know what I mean? So
23: right. There's
24: like a lot of noise here that I have to wrap my mind around. And for that reason, I'm very reluctant about giving up that kind of draft capital because there's going to be another one. There's going to be somebody else that I can invest a couple of first rounders into at a trade deadline or whatever the case may be. And something doesn't feel good here. Something feels like there's an element of entitlement. And I could be totally wrong. I'm just saying that it feels like that to me today. So I need more information. So my answer is no.
23: What would you give up for Zach Werenski?
24: 4 first-round picks. No.
23: You would hesitate on that one, right, Boos? No hesitation there.
24: No. Again, that one there, it would depend on what market I'm in. I need a lot of information. I'm a little concerned, guys, for us teams in the Canadian markets right now with some of the American players. And I think it's a fair concern, right? Like, unless your dressing room is buttoned up, there's continuity, there's direction, there's contender status on the horizon. I feel like the Olympics, especially with the American team, they all got together and they're looking around. They're saying, geez, the grass sounds great over there. It's got to be greener over here. It's got to be greener over there. And that's not good for small market teams. And I don't know that it's great for us in Canada. So, again, I need more information. But on the surface, he's unbelievable, that guy. That's a 10-year investment there. I trust that one more than I trust the Robertson one, to be fair.
0: So one of the things Elliot was talking about on 32 Thoughts is what if one of these teams take a home run swing and try and get Larkin and Werenski at the same time, kind of similar to like the Parisi and Suter thing with Minnesota years ago? How much would that shock you if someone goes out and grabs both of them?
23: And why is it Vegas?
0: Yeah, officer. Wow. Well.
24: She said to throw that in there.
0: Yeah.
24: It won't be Vegas because they don't have the draft capital and then they don't have enough they don't have enough assets wise to make that happen, especially after they made the deal with the Rangers to move Dorofeev out to New York. So it would be very, very difficult for one team to do it. Now, the teams that could do it, because they have so much depth and draft, they have so many prospects on the horizon. You know, the Montreal Canadiens, they have tons. Larkin's not going to come to Montreal, I don't believe. You look at Utah, they could definitely do it because they've got all kinds of prospects. Some of these teams have so many prospects. They've drafted so many high-end prospects, and they still have draft capital that they can't even sign them all going forward. So they're going to have to make some moves. Anaheim could probably do it, so I guess that way. And then San Jose. But again, you know, are you going to ingest a 30-year-old or some as good as these guys are? I would go Werenski over Larkin before I start upsetting the apple cart across the board. Why Werenski? Because he's going to eat 28 minutes a night, guys. Like, it's totally different to me. And then up front, I'm not upsetting the trajectory of some of my really high-end forwards just to bring in a Larkin. So it'll be really hard to do. I personally wouldn't do it. But if one GM out there gets really antsy, I can see how he'd try. But it'd be very hard.
23: What do you think the value is for Kirill Marchenko out there, a guy who's turning 26 next month?
24: Well, so this one's curious too, isn't it? Like, this came out of nowhere, and for me, it came out of nowhere. I don't know. Maybe it was percolating. I don't. I think that a team that, again, you're going to need to get all the back end information. This one reeks of. I need to know why. I believe it or not. Like, I value the player. So here's the answer to your question. I value the player. He can play in my top six. He can do a lot of good things for me that I need to fill the void in certain categories, putting the puck in the net, moving offense, all that kind of stuff. Fine. But I need to know the back end story as well, because I don't want that to happen to me. I don't want what goes around comes around type of scenario to land on my plate. So I need to have all the information and take it from there. Now, value-wise for player, yeah, he fits. He's a top six guy. I'm all over that from a trade, but I need to know the rest of it.
23: Right. One more question too, Boos, and we appreciate you taking the time out. Why do we hear Matthew Knies' name thrown around so much in trade rumors? Why, if the Leafs want to be competitive, why they want to potentially deal him?
24: Yeah, I don't, you know, I hope they don't want to deal him. You have the reason I think that you hear his name a lot, you know, the power frame and teams value that. Like, look what just happened in free agency. Like, could Matthew Knies be the next tuck that goes to Washington? Like, could he? I don't think he's going to pop off and get 40 necessarily, but I think he'll get 30 and, you know, or be in, well, he's close to, like, look at his numbers this year. They weren't even that, like, they weren't horrible. So people look at that and say, well, I'd like to have that power body. He's under team control. He's, you know, the Leafs can trade him without having to ask him. So I think that's why. But I wouldn't do it. I wouldn't absolutely not do it. You just brought in, like, Toronto. The Toronto Maple Leafs have been pining for this kind of a guy for years. They got him. You're in control of him. Why would you do that? So, again, is there some back-end stuff that I'm not aware of? Need to get all the information. Personally, for me here today, no chance I'm doing that.
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1: 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He struck him out on a slider. 10 Ks in 7 shutout innings for Dylan Cease.
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23: It is good as a Stanley Cup champion on the line, Mike Commodore, on the Atlas Pizza and Sports Bar guest hotline. Mike, thanks for this. How are you?
27: Hey, good. Can you guys hear me?
23: Yeah, where are you right now?
27: Okay, I am in Kanab, Utah.
23: Oh, okay.
27: For anybody who doesn't know where that is, yeah, it's right on the south end of the Zion National Park. I stayed at one of my favorite hotels last night. It's called the Best Friends Roadhouse.
23: Oh, wow.
27: I'm a big dog guy. Yeah, so it's actually... it's actually pretty cool, to be honest. The story's cool. It's Best Friends is like an animal sanctuary and rescue, like dogs, cats, like horses, pigs, everything. It started by a bunch of people like years ago with no money. At first, I thought it was just some rich guy, which is still great. But
23: yeah.
27: No, it's been going on forever. These guys started like a lawyer, a plumber. It was like 20 like random people. Anyways, they have a little hotel. Obviously, it's very dog-friendly.
23: Yeah.
27: So I chose to spend last night there on my way up for the Stampede.
23: What, do you get a dog in your room? Like, how does that work?
27: You can, yeah. So I have two dogs with me.
23: Nice.
27: That's why I'm driving up. But, yeah, like, let's say you were coming through. Yeah, that's one of the options. You can, like, you don't have to. Like, you can just stay there, too. But, right. Yeah, like, if you wanted to, like, host a dog or a cat, or whatever, for the evening, or whatever you can. It's pretty cool.
23: What's your stamp?
27: Obviously, you gotta love animals, but... Right.
23: What's your Stampede lineup looking like, Commie?
27: good question, Connor. You know, I usually just wing it pretty good, but I'd like to go... The girlfriend wants to go to Aldine on Friday night at Cowboys. I am going to the rodeo. Thank you, Louis Basque, on Sunday. What else am I doing? I've got some kind of luncheon at Major Tom's on Monday, and that's really it, Croner. Not a whole lot of plans yet, to be honest.
23: What is a, tell us a veteran move you used to do at the Stampede that you don't do anymore.
27: Oh, I used to walk around that Cowboys tent like I owned the place. I do not do that anymore. Those days are over. I used to just wander around there, wherever, suite level, whatever. Now I'm lucky to get in the door. So that's how it used to be. Now it's a lot different.
11: You never had to grease the balancers like I did, though. A couple $100 bills and bags of cheeseburgers, but they took that away a long time ago, too.
27: Yeah, no, I didn't have to do that. I would tip them, Cronner. I would definitely do that. But that was like on my way out. It wasn't to get back in. It was for them letting me stay. But it is a good spot for sure. It's definitely a big week. I keep telling myself every year, like, man, I need a year off. And I'm pretty sure when I got traded to the Flames in 2003, I was there in 2003. I'm pretty sure I've been there every year since. Like, I don't think I've missed one.
23: Yeah, it's awesome.
27: Go ahead.
23: No, I'm saying it's my fourth one, so even I'm still really excited about it. Like, it's my first one. It's the best.
27: It is fun. It is a really good time. There's no question. The days, the Calgary Stampedes of going 8 out of 10 are a ways behind me, but I still got a couple in me, two or three maybe. Love maybe it. Four if I'm really pressing it.
23: Wanted to ask you, sounded the siren ahead of Game 5 of the Cup Final between the Canes and Vegas. Tell us how hard you have to really get that thing going, because clearly, like, you have a crazy look on your face and you got to get hammer it go. Like, how fun was that doing it, and how loud was that crowd?
27: Yeah, no, it was a lot of fun. Once Game 5 was kind of guaranteed when they split, I didn't know anything was coming, but the Canes were, you know, invited me out or whatever. It was... You know, I've seen a couple of the guys do it. I thought the call might be coming, but then I'm like, nah, I'm like, there's only Game 5 and Game 7 potentially. But they were low on guys, so they gave me a ring. it was a little bit, the building, you know, a lot of people, you know, most people listening probably haven't been down there. And obviously it's the Cup Finals, but, you know, it was the loudest building that I've ever played in 20 years ago. And nothing's changed for the Cup Final, that's for sure. There was actually a little bit of miscommunication. I thought, cause I saw Eric Staal go like a couple of, I think he was Game 1 and he was like kind of going crazy. That's not really my thing, but I'm like, well, I got to kind of do something. And then I was standing there and then there was some miscommunication and all of a sudden the lady was like hollering at me. She's like, go. I'm like, what do you mean go? She's like, crank that thing. I'm like, oh my God, already? So anyway, we made it work. It was fun. It was a big day for sure. There was quite a few drinks. The biggest challenge, I would say, I was sitting in a chair getting my, I've never had a curling iron of any sort. I've never done anything with my hair. It used to just be all natural. Well, now it's not. It just lays down. So probably the biggest pain in the ass all day was I had to have somebody curl my hair. So that was a new experience.
23: Getting a perm? That didn't work?
27: Well, I didn't really know. I didn't really have time to get it. I don't know. Like, I Googled perm online, and it said it takes, like, 4 or 5 hours.
23: Oh, okay.
27: I'm like, I don't have 4 or 5 hours. I got a couple here at most. So, anyways, one of Jesse Boulerice's wife's friend came over. They did a little film. We had some fun with it for the Canes alumni. But basically, it was like a skinny curling rod. And she was just grabbing my hair and, like, wrapping it around. And then, we did what we could. I'll just leave it at that. It was the best we could do with what we had and our abilities.
11: Commie, you won the Cup with Carolina when Rod the Bod was a player. Now he's coached that team for a lot of years and obviously had some recent success here. What was it like playing with him? And just maybe speak to what he is as a coach and what he means to that organization.
27: Yeah, well, I'll answer your last question first. What he means to that organization. That Tom Dundon, the newish owner of the Carolina Hurricanes, should be thanking his lucky stars every single day that Rod Brind'Amour is as loyal as he is and wants to stick around in Carolina. Because if it wasn't for Rod, there's no guarantees. Rod is the face of that franchise. Everybody there knows Rod. I mean, his coaching abilities are obviously, you know, he's been a head coach for 8 years, you know, now a Cup, conference final 3-4 times, whatever. You know, he's been very, very successful. Tom Dundon, that owner, I don't know if he realizes it. I mean, if he does, he doesn't pay him like he does. But Tom Dundon should be thanking his lucky stars. As a player, he was awesome, quiet, to shorten the story. He was quiet, but led by example. You know, as a coach, obviously, I never played for him, but, you know, they always have these videos and stuff, you know, of, like, coaches in the room and stuff like that. There's a bunch of access now. Whenever I see Rod, like, jittery and kind of, like, you know, he's jumping around a little bit and he's talking, and I just laugh to myself because I'm like, for sure that's, like, that's not the most – I mean, he's good at it. Don't get me wrong. He's gotten good at it. But I'm like, for sure that's not, like, comfortable for Rod, because at the end of the day, Rod is not a talker. But he's figured it out, and you could tell, like, I don't know, I've been there a couple times while he's been a head coach, and, you know, if you're just watching, really, like, you can tell the guys love playing for him. You know, I think he's very honest with his players. Seems to me like a lot of guys, players that go coach, seems like a lot of them kind of forget, if that's the right word.
0: For sure.
27: And it's like now all of a sudden we're lying, and we're, they forget what it's like to be a player, where most people just, like, most guys just want you to be honest with them and, like, shoot them straight. And I think a lot of guys forget that, but I don't think Rod's one of them. Marty St. Louis, I think, would be another. I know those are two easy ones right now because, you know, Marty went to the conference finals. Rod right. won the cup, but a little different between there and Edmonton, I'll tell you that.
23: Wanted to ask you, too, have you ever seen Rod Brindamore eat a cheeseburger?
27: You know what? No, I mean, he is still ripped, isn't he?
23: Yeah.
27: I mean, God. And I mean, I'm going to ask him if he's getting some help. I mean, he's getting up there a little bit, but he does work. No, Rod's, I've never seen him eat a cheeseburger, but Rod's, what's it called? Kryptonite?
23: Kryptonite, yeah.
27: Rod's kryptonite is Red Vines and Twizzlers.
23: Really?
27: Oh yeah. Every once in a while when I was on the plane, I'd fire a couple in front of him, because he has a real hard time not hammering Red Vines. Other than that, I think he's super clean. I know. That's his weakness. It's the only one I know.
11: You ever get through a workout with him?
27: I don't think Rod ever invited me to work out, to be honest, Connor. I don't think so. When they were showing him, you know, one kind of funny story a little bit from back 20 years ago. I won't go into the golf tournament part because that'll make it too long. But, you know, we win 20 years ago. And Rod, I kind of invited myself halfway through the year. Rod used to have a golf tournament out in Campbell River where he's from for MS. And I basically invited myself at the rookie party. And then we would go through this playoff run. And to be completely honest, I totally forgot about it. You know, I had had a couple beers and, you know, whatever. I just forgot about it. So we won on, I remember because it's my brother's birthday. We won on a June 19th, which was a Monday. And so, you know, celebrating a little bit. And, you know, I'm kind of like in my head, I'm like, all right, I'm like, you know, I'm going to stay here in Carolina for the next, you know, I'm going to get back to Calgary to skate and stuff, but that'll probably not be to August. But in my head, I'm like, man, I'm a rock star around here. I'm not going anywhere. And I would say 2 days later, you know, we're at one of the parades or whatever. Rod's like, I'll see you this weekend. I'm like, what? I'm like, what are we doing this weekend? Because remember your big mouth at the rookie party? I'm like, yeah. He's like, my golf tournament. It's this weekend, Saturday. I'm like, oh, damn it. So I had to scramble around, fly to Vancouver, get to Campbell River. It was an awesome experience. I'm really glad I did it. I mean, it's not very close to Raleigh, but I made my way out there. Rod had me on in everything, which I really didn't want him to do. I'm like, dude, this is my first time ever in Campbell River. I mean, you're the mayor of this place. Like, but anyways, he included me in everything. But the point of the story is, it was my first time hanging out with the cup. We had the cup with us. So we're going to take pictures of it. And one of the places, what I figured out really quickly with that, when that thing's around, it really doesn't matter where you are. Like, people just start materializing. I don't care if you're at the bar. I don't care if you're standing in the middle of Campbell River in the bush. People just start showing up. So we were out there taking some pictures. I'm like, no, Rod, I'm good, man. You take the pictures. He's like, no, come on, get in there. Rod's got no shirt on. I'm like, oh, my God, I'm going to look like an idiot. So I did my best. There's one picture that's out there. I, like, angled my body as best I could. And, I mean, I was flexing my right arm and everything as hard as I could. And I actually didn't embarrass myself. I don't know if it was the lighting, but I looked not too terrible next to Rod. I was pretty proud of myself.
11: Oh, that's good. Hey, quick question about one of your old coaches, Peter Laviolette. You do want a Stanley Cup with him.
27: Yeah.
11: Now he's off in L.A. What was your relationship with him, and is he a good fit in L.A.?
27: Yeah, I think he's a great fit. I saw him in December, Croner. We had our 20-year. I hadn't seen him in a long time, like a really long time. I think, you know, obviously we all have our coaches that we like and a few that we dislike or whatever. But, you know, Peter for me was, other than Tom Rowe, who we had the minors, Croner.
11: T-Rowe.
27: T-Rowe, yeah, he reaches.

0: obviously pick their spot, you know, if we're up by a goal and it's, you know, a minute left in the third, then not. But, like, for the most part of the game, like, get her going. And I ended up loving that, and it was great for me. Yeah, he's a good guy. I mean, he's, you know, he's kind of quietly had a – quietly might not be the right word, but sort of, kind of quietly had an incredible career. You know, he's obviously won a cup with us 20 years ago. He's been to the final with at least two other teams, maybe three, Philadelphia, Nashville, and there might be one more in there. I'm not sure. But I think it's a great hire by LA. And I'm happy for Peter. I know I got the impression in December that he wasn't done. He didn't want to be done.
1: 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Big show, Russick and Rose, Sportsnet 960, The Fan. Looking at your Hockey DB page, you played in a couple spots, Commie. Wanted to ask you about player empowerment right now. Guys under contract, wanting out of teams, wanting to go join each other. We know that goal that Jack Hughes scored at the Olympics has so much ripple effect now in the league. Do you like all of these guys trying to play together and all this player empowerment?
0: You know what? I think I'm torn. You know, my short answer would be, yeah, I do like it. You know, if I'm a player, I love it. But I got to say, I'm torn. I do think it's great that the players can move a little bit. And, you know, I guess I do like it. I am torn. I think something needs to be done with all these no trade clauses, though. I think these no trade clauses have gotten out of control. It seems like half the league has them. Like, I guess, you know, if you're a general manager, you know, you don't have cap space, so you gotta offer something else. I think it's a confusing topic. Not confusing. I think it's a controversial topic a little bit. You know, I liked what Stajos did. You know what? Like, I think I'm never going to be the general manager of a hockey team, but I think it's my attitude by and large would be like, hey, look, if you don't want to be here, I don't want you here. Get out. And I think he did a pretty good job, you know, getting what he could. Like he said, but that's hard when you're only really negotiating with, like, one team. You know, and it sounds like Steve Yzerman's going to play some hardball with Dylan Larkin. I guess what I don't – what I would – if I was a player and I wanted a trade, like, I think I would, like – I think I would try, especially if I was a really – well, you know, it's only the better players that have them. I think I would really make an effort to keep it, like, on the down low, because as soon as it gets out in the media, anywhere really, but especially in Canada, like, Brady Tkachuk, I mean, is going to – which – and he deserves the torching he's going to get to a certain point. Like, you know, don't sit there and lie to us. Now this stuff's coming out about, you know, he said he was gone 3 years ago and whatnot. But, I think there needs to be some adjustments, like – actually, I was listening to NHL radio on my drive to Kanab yesterday, and actually, I think Craig Button might have come up with it, and Marty Baron repeated it, where if you have a no trade, now this would obviously have to be collectively bargained, but so who knows, if you have a no trade, if you formally, like, if the team wants to trade you, you know, you're no move or whatever, if you only have like two or three teams, you know, that comes full effect. If you go and request a trade, well, then that thing needs to get adjusted. You no longer, you know, can only get traded to three teams. Now you've opened yourself up to, you know, I don't know what the number would be. Call it half the league or 25 teams or whatever you wanted to do there. I kind of like that idea a little bit. But anyways, yeah, it's an interesting topic. I rambled on for way too long there. But my answer is I'm torn.
2: And, you know, from a controversial topic, I think people are unfamiliar with your relationship with Babcock. Do you think he can get the Oilers a cup up there or what?
0: I mean, I sure hope not, Cronor. I sure hope not. You know, I got to get going, and you guys don't want to hear all this. I could rant about this for 2 hours, but nobody wants to hear it. At the end of the day, in a nutshell, I would say, you know, it's extremely disappointing that scumbags like this keep getting chances. Like, I thought he was done after the Columbus thing. Hey, I'm all for second chances.

0: I'm all for hard coaches. You know, one of my favorite coaches, you know, I get the, oh, well, you're soft. You don't like hard coaches. I'm like, no. I'm like, I love Daryl Sutter. Hey, Daryl Sutter in the rink could be a real dick. There's no question. But Daryl Sutter, when you got him out of the rink, like, man, he respected you as a person. And, like, you could tell he cared. At least that was from my perspective.
1: For sure.
0: Where Mike Babcock is a terrible human being. He's a bully. He's a predator. I mean, development camp is going on right now for the Oilers. I'll tell you what, if my kid was at Edmonton Oilers development camp, I would be there and I would be talking to my kid, making sure my kid ain't around Mike Babcock alone for too long, which is a sad deal. But yeah, I mean, obviously, go Flames, go, to put it very succinctly. Yeah, it's too bad. I kind of lost my train of thought there, but I'm all for second chances. He got his and ruined it. Anybody who thinks, I mean, it makes me sick to watch these, you know, and I like Bob Stauffer, but you watch these, and I know that you just carry in the water for the Oilers, but, you know, guys try to defend this guy. Anybody who watched that, did you guys see that press conference the highlights?
2: Yeah. Yeah. He was Babcock to a T. Mike Babcock was Babcock.
1: Third person.
2: And even talking
0: Mike
2: in the third
0: Babcock
2: person.
0: Talking about Mike Babcock, loving Mike Babcock. You got to be all in for Mike Babcock. Like, I wasn't expecting any apologies, but, like, anybody who think he's changed, I actually think they're right. He's changed for the worst. Like, I think he's more defiant. I think he's more arrogant. I know for a fact that the Columbus Blue Jackets ownership and management are rattled. I mean, they threw him. They gave him a chance and hired him. He starts bullying kids, being a predator to kids throughout the summer, doesn't even make it to training camp, gets canned. They sing his praises. They let him retire. They pay him $4 million for his 2 months of work. And the next time that guy has a microphone in front of his mouth, 3 years later, he basically throws them under the bus, said he did nothing wrong, and he might as well have just spat right in their face. Like, I know they are rattled, and they should be, but at the end of the day, it's kind of what you deserve when you give people like this second and third chances. I hope it goes up in flames in Edmonton.
2: Yeah, from your words to God's ears, a lot of Flames fans around here. Mike Commodore, thanks for this, pal. Safe drive up.
0: Yeah, thank you very much. I'll see you guys. You guys have a great stampede. Crotter, maybe I'll run into you.
1: I'm sure we will.
0: All right, Crotter. Thanks for having me.
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4: 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The Blue Jays win the ball game and they win the series. They take the first two from the Angels, dominating today 6-1 over the Halos.
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22: I found out that Futes wouldn't have been a very good teacher.
23: Listen, my thoughts on school are that you should be punished if you leave the classroom to go for sports. That's how it all started, really. Well, you didn't think I was listening.
22: No, no, I knew you were listening.
23: I was listening to everything. I listened to everything that gets splashed around. Like yesterday when you guys were talking about these guys in the World Cup don't know how to take penalty kicks, I was listening.
22: We weren't wrong.
23: Okay.
22: Proof is in the pudding.
23: You guys, you think when there's 80 million people watching you, it might be a little less, more difficult than you sitting in your chair in the green room?
22: Listen, these guys
23: get three steps.
22: These guys get paid a lot of money for that.
23: And how much do you get paid for your opinion on penalty kicks?
22: No.
23: And then you told me, so what is this? There's some clown that says you're going to lose marks if you miss school.
22: So there's an
23: for sports.
22: There's an MP in Ontario.
23: Mr. Calandra.
22: Yeah, and he said, now he's clarified.
23: Oh, he's clarified? Okay, good.
22: The statement that these excused absences.
23: Friends with my man Dennis Mills, I think.
22: Well, these excused absences are... He said that you would be docked marks if you miss more than 1.5 days for sporting events or whatever else. To which my response to that was, try and tell me that my kid can't go to a sporting event if they're playing in it or not.
23: Can you imagine?
22: Because at the end of the day, and my wife's a teacher. I'm paying them, not the other way around. They're not my employer.
23: She has patience. I know that.
22: She does. Well, she teaches kindergarten too.
23: Yeah?
22: Yeah.
23: You're going to say something and tell Abigail you're going to eat?
22: Oh, no. She's not watching. She doesn't care.
23: Okay.
22: Yeah. That turned very quickly when I said, Abigail, you can watch Daddy on TV.
23: So free agency, Maddie, what do you think is going to happen? Any offer sheets?
22: Oh, okay. So here's what happened. We had our staff here put together a list of all the team's draft picks for this upcoming draft, the 27 draft.
23: This draft.
22: Because Feud said he wanted to do something on offer sheets.
23: This draft.
22: Feuds did not clarify that he wanted picks 4 years in advance.
23: Yeah, I'm going big game hunting.
22: But you did not specify.
23: Well, clearly.
22: So, therefore, we do not have that.
23: I also didn't think our producer was going on the LTIR.
22: Oh, yeah. He's
23: the candy. This could have been Big Turk related.
22: Candyman. That was like a week
23: ago. Delayed reaction. Anyways, buddy, who's coming out of the gate? We got 57 minutes. Who's getting signed?
22: We've got some stuff.
23: There's plenty of stuff. How about our guy Zach Werenski saying, like, we spent the whole week talking to Freeds about this Thomas Tarly. Dallas has got it all set up, and he puts out the old stop sign.
22: Well, and it sounds
23: on the Dallas Stars.
22: Yeah, and what it sounds like is it's like the camp is upset about how this has all gone on, and like, oh, hold on a second.
23: The Werenski camp?
22: Yeah. Like, hold on a second. So you're going to say, go out and find a trade, and then I'm going to go, mm-mm, not doing it. Like, this is all very weird to me. Now, having said all that,
23: you know what it does though, Manny? What's going to happen now is because, and this is what my general thoughts on that whole thing were, because the Chucks did it, right? And then it comes up, okay, well, Matthews must be doing that too. And now Werenski's going to do it. Oh my God, Hellenbuck's doing it. Yeah. So all these guys have to, we don't know if even no offense, respectfully, you brought up Kyle Connor, right?
22: I did?
23: You mentioned him. Oh, actually, bringing one of the U.S. guys.
22: Yeah, I didn't.
23: Sorry, he was on, but he was another U.S. guy. Oh, now he's going to do it too.
22: Yeah.
23: And these guys, it might not even been on their front burner, but now it's on everybody's burner. And now we're like, honestly, now Werenski looks like either I've seen about 10 different interviews where he's saying, God, think, you know, what it's like to be a Columbus Blue Jacket, what it means. And now it's like, okay.
22: Yeah, that was 2 years ago that he said that, and things
23: changed.
22: That's
23: out there. That's out there.
22: Yeah, of course.
23: It's out there now.
22: But things change. I've said a lot of things. I mean, I've even said things
23: in the last hour.
22: Yeah.
23: That have changed.
22: I stand by that, though.
23: What's that? That you've changed?
22: Whatever I said in the last hour.
23: You've changed.
22: No, whatever I said in the last hour, I stand by. Mm-hmm. But the Werenski thing is, like, let's go big picture here with all these American players that played on the U.S. Olympic team. You can't go to the same team. Although maybe you can, because apparently the Florida Panthers may have some interest in Zach Werenski. I don't know how they make that one work.
23: Elliot had that on the pod, and I was like, oh my gee.
22: Yeah.
23: And they may have to give up. Problem is, doesn't everybody have an anchor? In Puckpedia, all the good players have anchors beside them.
22: Yep.
23: So which guy are you calling up and saying, hey, you know, I know we got a good thing going here on the beach, but they've got a cannon.
22: I hope you like the sound of that.
23: I like Rick Bonus.
22: Yeah.
23: What we do love.
22: But they can't. They
23: even
22: can't all Rick, go to the even same
23: poor
22: place.
23: Rick, they're showing his press conference. Like, remember him gushing when we talked to him about having Werenski on his back end?
22: Yeah, no kidding. Now, here's, does the narrative change if it's the Toronto Maple Leafs that he ends up on? Because
23: it does in this town.
22: Because it was all like, oh, American players don't want to play in Canada.
23: Oh, I love it.
22: Well, that's not the case, apparently.
23: I love it because then they have another year here before it starts up again. Now they're both leaving.
22: Well, there's that too. But
23: so, anyways, I love the fact that the Leafs are in this. It's shocking.
22: Sounds like it's Toronto and Tampa that are
23: two. Well, they're the two of the destinations he'd say yes to, apparently. But and Florida, of course.
22: You want to trade? We got two trades.
23: Go ahead.
22: Maverick Bork goes to Nashville in exchange for Ilya Lyubushkin. So they clear up some salary there.
23: It's the big D.
22: So Nashville also gets Lyubushkin in the deal. So second and a third to Dallas. That's Maverick Bork. And then Nick Robertson to the, take a wild guess at this one.
23: Dallas Stars?
22: No. But it could mean something else.
23: Detroit Red Wings?
22: No. Keep going.
23: No. That's enough. Two.
22: Who drafted him?
23: Robertson?
22: Nick Robertson.
23: Pittsburgh? Where do you go?
22: Pittsburgh Penguins for a fourth round pick. So there
23: for
22: you go.
23: A fourth round, so they actually traded him. He's been traded 300 times.
22: But officially.
23: Yeah.
22: Once.
23: So now.
22: Right? That's where my head went.
23: Yeah.
22: Nick Robertson.
23: Yeah.
22: What did Kyle Dubas say in his postseason press conference? If you are in a situation that maybe you don't really like, we could be an option for you.
23: Come on down.
22: Well, Jason Robertson and the Pittsburgh Penguins might just be a thing.
23: Hmm. Interesting. I bet he's on the list of places he would go.
22: I'd imagine so. And Pittsburgh has the assets to do it.
23: Yeah. Interesting. Could be exciting. Good for Kyle.
22: That could be.
23: Good for Robertson.
22: I mean, I don't know if that's part of this, but I'd imagine they're going to have to replace a little bit of scoring with Anthony Mantha. Probably going. You want to do our predictions?
23: Yes.
22: You want to do our predictions?
23: Well, I predicted him. I'm probably wrong. But
22: okay, so let's.
23: That was my gut feeling on that one.
22: So let's roll through this. So I did my list 2 days ago.
23: I did my list.
22: You haven't even done your list yet.
23: No, I did.
22: Oh, you did it?
23: Yeah.
22: I'm shocked.
23: I had done it.
22: You were at the ball game. That's what I heard.
23: What's that?
22: You're at the ball game. That's why you couldn't do it.
23: If you really...
22: How was that game last night, by the way?
23: You really want to go there?
22: I'm asking.
23: If you want to know how to... If you're having trouble sleeping...
22: Watch that.
23: Go to a Tuesday night where the most exciting thing is 87 hot dogs or 87 million hot dogs got eaten. And the $500 million player didn't play. Our best player didn't play. Guzman or Guzman pitches his lights out.
22: It wasn't Juan Guzman.
23: Kevin.
22: Kevin Guzman.
23: Kevin. Who should have stayed home alone. Because my Lord, they didn't even get a rally until the ninth inning.
22: And it fell short.
23: Did it ever.
22: Okay.
23: Anyways.
22: Okay. So
23: I'm now 11-4 or something.
22: Yeah, your record.
23: Yeah, the record's just taking a beating. Anyways, great night out with the Cicchelli family. Thank you very much. My buddy, Huddy.
22: Sergei Bobrovsky.
23: Toronto.
22: Yeah, that one. I never thought that I would
23: like
22: that.
23: You not think, though, that something's got to give with the old Devils.
22: Yes.
23: And, of course, what did Spec say? Groundhog Day?
22: Yeah, it's July 1st in Edmonton is Groundhog Day because they're looking
23: for goalie hunting.
22: So... Sergei, I never thought that I would put that. But when you look at the Joseph Wall deal and getting ahead of that market, smart business by John Chyka. And clearly he had a plan in place that he was going to take a run at Sergei.
23: Did somebody have something really specific about the Werenski Toronto offer that it may not include?
22: I don't even want to lend credence to that report. Jacob Trouba.
23: I've got him going to the San Jose Sharks.
22: Me too.
23: I've got everybody that wiggles and goes backwards going to the San Jose Sharks.
22: That's he stays in California, yeah. Kind of a no-brainer. They've got the space to do it. Although Macklin Celebrini is going to make like $1 billion this year. Anders Lee.
23: Go ahead. Where do you got him going?
22: Minnesota.
23: Ooh. Back you like home. That leadership, right?
22: Well, not only that, but doesn't he fit that size model that they have there?
23: I've got him going to Montreal.
22: That's a good fit. Veteran guy. Big body.
23: More leadership.
22: Physical.
23: More leadership.
22: Could probably play quarterback for the Alouettes. I don't know if they're having a good year. I have no idea. But he was a high school quarterback.
23: I like that Minnesota thing. I still think they're trying to save, I want to see my guy, Nick Foligno.
22: It sounds like him and Bogosian are going back, so that might change how that looks. Like, Anders Lee's still a middle six forward.
23: And they've got, you know what? Yeah, I'm sticking with.
22: I could also see a team like San Jose for him, though, too. Bring in a veteran guy.
23: I like it. I like it a lot.
22: Mason Marchment.
23: Well, this one's just with my heart. I want him in Toronto.
22: San Jose also, where his dad played
23: for
22: a while.
23: I think he's going to get paid. I think it could be around the $6 million mark with term, which is probably, it might be a little on the high end, but with his character and determination.
22: Well, and the market.
23: And yeah, I mean, with everybody else off, really, he and Mantha and the patience that their agencies have shown, you know, and not jumping at anything, we're going to find out in a hurry what a 30-goal scorer is worth in a kind of dried-up UFA market. I got him. I keep hearing Montreal as well, but we'll see.
22: So you have Toronto?
23: I've got Toronto.
22: I have Anaheim for that one. They want a middle six forward, and they like guys with a little bit of bite, a little bit of nastiness.
23: Yep, fits the Joel Kemble.
22: Yep. Matt Zuccarello. This was a tough one for me because I think there's a lot of spots. It's about the teams that need him got to find the space. That's what my concern is with him. But I have the Islanders. Helps that power play.
23: Ooh. Is there a history? Has Pete had him anywhere?
22: No, I don't think so.
23: I got him going to the Chicago Blackhawks.
22: It's a good one. The other team that I had thought about with him was LA because they need some scoring.
23: They need a centerman.
22: Well, that center's not out there. Not what they're looking for.
23: No, but they need somebody.
22: Yes, I would agree with that. Victor Arvidsson, coming off a 20-plus goal season. Really good bounce back with the Boston Bruins. I mean, where he should be is Boston. But
23: exactly. Exactly. Don't mess with Happy. I've got him going to the Ottawa Senators.
22: That's a good fit. That's a really good fit.
23: Thanks, Matt.
22: Takes away, they don't have Brady Tkachuk anymore. A little bit of jam, a little bit of guy who goes to the front of the net to score goals. I have the San Jose Sharks.
23: You're really pumping up. You're looking to, is that why you went teal today?
22: Just no.
23: Because everybody's going to the Sharks?
22: Well, this is more like of a that. Blue, but. No, I have Trouba and Arvidsson. I don't have anybody else.
23: It's San Jose Sharks.
22: I think Marchment fits in San Jose, especially with, you know, again, the sentimental aspect of it, where his dad played there for a bit. But I think, you know, we talk about the space that San Jose has. They could make that deal work.
23: Matty, I just think they've got to get some defensemen.
22: Yeah.
23: Like, I mean, if you're talking six sheets, it's you got to get some guys in the back end. I love the fit, but anyways.
22: As of right now, San Jose has... Oh, that's not San Jose.
23: Where do you have Boone Jenner going?
22: Well, hold on. What's San Jose? They have... Three NHL defensemen on their roster right now.
23: We don't have a plethora of defensemen on this list.
22: Oh, and Shakir Makhmadoulin is going to be there as well. So he's an RFA. So they're gonna have four. Mm-hmm. We both have Trouba going there, which makes some sense. Boone Jenner, I have Chicago for Boone Jenner. Replace some of that veteran leadership. That Nick Foligno leaves behind. I mean, Anders Lee, like you had Anders Lee, Chicago, did you?
23: No, Montreal.
22: Montreal. Like Anders Lee is a guy that fits in Chicago of that same mold. But I think Boone Jenner gives them some depth at center. Third line guy. Toronto makes some sense depending on what happens.
23: For Boone?
22: Yeah.
23: Yeah.
22: As a 3C?
23: Yeah.
22: Health is going to be the issue here. He's just.
23: Oh, he hasn't been healthy.
22: No.
23: I've got him going. You know where I got him going? Just because. Seattle Kraken.
22: Just because. I like that. Just because.
23: Well,
22: they need to add some bodies too.
23: Internal audit.
22: You're going to start calling the Seattle internal audits?
23: Yeah. Anywhere where the centerman, you know what I mean? Like LA is clearly, I still think Lawton's going to end up going back to LA on a short term deal, or I would think so. I don't know. Like, the old Patty Morris he's going to hold, his value is only going to go up as the day goes on. I still can't believe Ferraro. I've got him going back to San Jose, although they apparently can't afford him.
22: I've got Mario Ferraro to Tampa Bay.
23: I like that.
22: They had so many injuries last year.
23: Florida.
22: Well, they had so many injuries last year. That's just one of those guys that you could see them. They underpay but give the term. Like, give more term than expected and just underpay like they've done with so many guys.
23: He's not on our list. I liked your, you had Giroux going back to Philly.
22: Yeah, I wondered about Giroux to Philly. I think Claude Giroux's market is going to be vast. It's a right. He still can play. He's a veteran guy, leadership out the wazoo, and a right-handed centerman that wins faceoffs. Those guys, that they're not in that they're not in this market right now. Like, there's just none of them that are out there.
23: Leadership plus plus.
22: Yeah, and for a team that's on the cusp,
23: they don't have the cap space, but he's the kind of player. For years, I've been like, man. This is what the Sabres need.
22: Apparently. Yeah.
23: But
22: depending on what they do need a center. Depending on what they do in this market, I could see that happening. It depends on what Claude Giroux is looking for. I'd imagine that he's going to want to go to a place that he thinks can win a Stanley Cup. There's also a chance that he returns to Ottawa. It's not out of the realm of possibility. He's testing the market. Yeah. At least it looks like it.
23: That's what I would like to see happen.
22: What's that? Back to Ottawa?
23: Yeah.
22: Scott Laughton.
23: I've got him staying in LA.
22: Me too. It was a good fit there. They actually played him, which was interesting.
23: Well, the only thing I would say on that, Mark, is his tie to his ice time, not only was it a good play, but was DJ Smith.
22: Yeah.
23: And DJ Smith is now riding shotgun with the Babaroonie in Edmonton.
22: The Babaroonie.
23: Well, anyways.
22: Here's another guy.
23: Play goal?
22: Yeah. Here's another guy that I think will have a vast market. Patrick Kane.
23: This one again, just with my, I want him. As you have everybody going to this San Jose Sharks today, I am loading up the Leaf roster.
22: I have him going to Toronto as well.
23: I'd like to see him go to Toronto. However, I did see that, and again, he just doesn't play center, but there is chatter of his, how much he loves to play with Panarin, the bread man. And Patrick Kane, I could see love and life in L.A.
22: Yep. My only thing
23: Back, Pat Brisson, down the road.
22: Yeah. My thing with Kane is I wonder what the term is. I wonder if you have to give the extra year.
23: Yeah, he's been doing the year. Yeah, I could see. But you got to be careful with how much. But he's still what he has. Well, 60 points last year.
22: Like, I wonder if you have to go the extra year and go to 2, not 3.
23: Yeah. I just look at different guys that, again, you're starting to talk about a power play now with, you know, when you've got the bomber, you got a guy like the way Kane passes the puck, McKenna passes the puck. Now you start to see it more, you know, you just start to see Radish where those passes are going to be coming from on the power play if you start to add players like that and different options. Okay, you know who's not on our list as well?
22: Oh, we got one more. I added Anthony Mantha.
23: Okay, Montreal.
22: I have LA.
23: I said that yesterday.
22: Ooh. They need some scoring. Could use some they need a lot of scoring.
23: They need centermen.
22: I know, but that feels like it's going to be in the trade market and not going to be in this free agent. Like, because they need a 1C if they believe that Quentin Byfield is not going to be able to do that.
23: Well, I'd like to see him step up and do it, but I mean they keep.
22: So let's say he can. They still need a 2C. That guy's not available in this market.
23: Well, the fact they're talking about sliding Kempe to the middle. Again,
22: and Scott Laughton's going to be a 3C if he ends up back there.
23: Yep.
22: So I don't see
23: some work to be done.
22: Yeah, it's got to be. It's
23: got
22: to be.
23: Where you got Corey Perry going?
22: Toronto should be the team that he makes the push for, but it's going to be Florida.
23: You notice we're
22: 1 year, $1 million.
23: They've got a whole day without adding grease.
22: I know, right?
23: It's time for Corey Perry.
22: Speaking of
23: the beginning. They have not got enough grease, so they're going to get a guy called the Worm. He's going to close out their day. Yeah. I could see, you know, another Corey Perry. It's too slow. You can't have him going to Florida lack of speed.
22: They would be a lot slower.
23: Yeah. I like Toronto. I still think the net front presence is massive. We really got Toronto going on a youth movement here, right? Like, with Patrick Kane.
22: But if they're talking about
23: Nick Foligno.
22: If they're talking about 2 years and that's their window, guess what?
23: I love it. I got no problem. He still had 17 goals. I mean, this guy in the playoffs, he's a warrior. It adds to the leadership in the dressing room. He's an Ontario kid. I love it, but I've been asking for him in Toronto for like 4 years now. So,
22: Perry, you're saying?
23: Corey, Perry.
22: Yeah. It does make a little bit too much sense.
23: What do you think? How do you turn it on?
22: I'm trying to see what's going on
23: you changing the channel?
22: Yeah, I'm looking at what's going on our other channel right now just to keep up with.
23: Is a Canadian soccer coach?
22: No, that's not on our channel. Shh, don't say that. I don't actually know what that's on.
23: Whatever he's saying, can you please put it on one of the Ten Commandment tomes?
22: I don't even know what channel it is here because it's different from mine.
23: Buried Alive? Oh. What do you think? You're at home?
22: No, because it's different channels at home.
23: Oh, okay. Put on The View.
22: You a big fan?
23: No. No.
22: No, me neither.
23: Four firsts. I like this, eh? See who our guest is? Unconfirmed. As news breaks.
22: Well,
23: who's playing defense for the Anaheim Ducks on the right side this year?
22: Well, it's not Jacob Trouba, it looks like.
23: Man.
22: That one also feels like it's via trade. You know what? Speaking of right side, what's going on with John Carlson in Carolina? I thought that was just going to be, like, if you're trading for his rights, you got a pretty good idea that you're going to get that locked up.
23: Yeah,
22: I know it just gives you time.
23: I was reading about that last night and trying to figure whether they were spitballing or something and they threw out a pick. Let's get, this is somebody we covet. We've got extra picks. Let's get, try and go mano a mano here and get exclusive rights on them. But they're another team that when you start to think about the assets that they have and the ability to, I find it would be very interesting to see Tulski and Waddell getting a deal done.
22: I know he's not listening to the program today, but we're talking about right shot defensemen that, you know, and it doesn't look, I don't think he's going anywhere because I feel like he would have been moved already. Could you imagine what the Vancouver Canucks could get for Filip Hronek right now?
23: Oh,
22: the teams that would be lining up at that door would be remarkable.
23: Yep. And that's funny because that's one you just don't even knock on the door there with Walshy unless things have changed. But I don't think things have changed, or we would have heard a lot about his name.
22: Nico Hischier gets done with the New Jersey Devils. It's a 5-year deal, $11.7 million extension per season. Is that about the number that you thought it would be for him?
23: That's been being floated around. It's been floated around. Ross Lubick could be interesting because he was pretty consistently putting up numbers. I got to double check. I got to check this list here. So anyways, any ideas?
22: There's a bigger list here. If you go to the next page, there's a list of a lot of guys.
23: Yeah.
22: Who I would like to offer sheet
23: making less than $11,939,000.
22: I'll tell you the guy.
23: I couldn't tell you because I don't have the full list.
22: Yeah. I'll tell you the guy that I would, but the thing is the team has enough money to do it. I'd be offer sheeting Simon Edvinson in a nanosecond.
23: Yeah,
22: that's a really, really good player. Big body, physical, two-way guy. But Detroit has a ton of cap space that I don't see how they don't do it, especially in where they are in their build.
23: If you look down your sheet here, my friend, is there anybody that jumps out at you that's going to be, somebody that I found exceptionally, I thought Kasperi Kapanen was really, really starting to accept a role and was very valuable.
22: He might have actually priced himself out.
23: Probably. But this playoff, because he was absolutely flying.
22: Yeah.
23: I think he's going to be a very interesting name to watch. And I hope he keeps that same intensity and that same drive up because that's a very valuable version of him that we saw. Be interesting to see which one of these teams, like, could you see? I could see the Edmonton Oilers taking a run at Fred Anderson.
22: Mm-hmm.
23: This he could be New Jersey's stopgap. I love Andrew Peak in the right spot.
22: Ryan Shea is going to have an interesting market too. 29 years old.
23: You think Lozon's going to get big dough?
22: He got paid last night. Six years times four.
23: They just keep guys around. You know who got paid? A.J. Greer.
22: Whew. Yeah. Did you see 4.25 a season for A.J. Greer? I like A.J. Greer.
23: Oh, I love A.J. Greer.
22: What do you have, 17 last year?
23: Yep, 17. 32.
22: He fills a role. He's a physical guy. He does have some scoring touch. I just didn't see that number.
23: Jamie Oleksiak
22: will have a good market.
23: Yep.
22: I wonder about, they've got some things to do, but I wonder about maybe a return to Dallas for Jamie Oleksiak.
23: My Cousins goes to Florida.
22: Well, he re-upped in Ottawa last night.
23: I know.
22: Olin Zellweger just extended in Buffalo. 3 years, $9 million. That'd be 3 times 3 or around there.
23: Be interesting to see what Elliott's got. Rasmus Anderson staying put in Vegas.
22: Yeah. Now, here's... And this is what I was trying to tell people yesterday. Like, it's not the sexy free agent class by any stretch because it doesn't have stars. But there's a lot of guys that are going to be really useful pieces.
23: Well, that's what I mean.
22: That they sign. It's got a lot of depth.
23: This is where the management teams that are really astute at building rosters and building teams are going to have some very interesting decisions today because there are some slot picks that can really help teams. Again, it's not, as you said, Maddie, it's not filled with sexy names, but it's filled with guys, valuable pieces.
22: Ian Cole is another guy going to be very
23: Ian
22: valuable.
23: Cole is usually a day two, day three guy that slots in on a team that's making a run. He's another of those guys. Every year playoffs come around, you're like, oh, they've got Ian Cole.
22: Yeah.
23: He got his ring in Florida too, didn't he? I think he did.
22: Not Florida.
23: Tampa. Is it Tampa?
22: Tampa.
23: Are you sure? Because I remember they delivered it to him on the road.
22: Now you're making me
23: work.
22: Rethink this one. No, I'm working here.
23: I know, you're dialed in.
22: It wasn't with Florida. He won with Pittsburgh and he won.
23: Oh, I was thinking about Schmidt.
22: Yes. Those are not the same. They ended up playing on the same team.
23: Yeah. Because I remember he got delivered. They delivered his rings on the road. Him and the backup goalie. Right?
22: Yeah. So Ian Cole did not win one in Tampa. I thought he did. It was both in Pittsburgh. I thought for sure he was on the Tampa team that won. Listen, I do think there's going to be a lot of noise. Like even the trade market. Teams are going to look and say, okay, the high-end guys aren't available to us in free agency, so we have to go out and we've got to find these guys. The problem with that, and the only problem with that, is, as we've mentioned, it really does feel like there's only one seller that's out there. So that's got to be real hockey trades, not this, hey, we're just going to take all your futures for Jason Robertson. Like, those deals aren't happening. And so... how do teams navigate that? Well, you're going to have to give up real pieces. Like, I think there's going to be some really big deals. Like, big in terms of the names that are involved, but also big in terms of the quantity of the players going back and forth. Because it's the only way to kind of make it work right now. Like, there's not really one-for-one deals out there with stars. Gone are the days that we see, and I know it wasn't one-for-one, but like Danny Heatley for Marian Hossa. I know Greg DeVries was in that trade. For anybody that's wondering, I understand that. But those days, like very rarely do we see any of that. So what ends up happening here? I don't know. So to recap, Werenski vetoes a trade to Dallas. We didn't even talk about it. It's just official now. Pavel Dorofeev, 7x11 in New York. Jeremy Lozon, 6x4 in Vegas. Bowen Byram, we also didn't touch on that. The highest paid defenseman in the National Hockey League. 6 years, $12.5 million. Per season, AJ Greer, 4x4.25 in Anaheim. Bobby Brink, we talked about that yesterday. It was kind of surprising that he didn't get qualified. He re-ups in Minnesota, 1x2.75. We have a couple of trades as well. Maverick Bork and Ilya Labushkin to Nashville for a second and a third round pick. And Nick Robertson heads to the Pittsburgh Penguins for a fourth round pick. Maybe. Opening the door for his brother to head to Pittsburgh, too. As Kyle Dubas, at the end of the season, fired up the bat signal. If you don't like your situation,
0: Pittsburgh is a really good spot.
23: It's not like he put a picture of him in the Jumbotron, though.
0: No, that didn't happen. By the way, we were wondering about Radko Gudas, if he was going to get his deal done in Florida.
23: He did.
0: His deal's done in Florida. The greasy just get greasier. We're going to have more when we come back. It's a fan hockey show on the Sportsnet Radio Network, Sportsnet 360, wherever you get your podcast. 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
22: 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Matt Marchese, Mike Feuda here with you. We are 23 minutes away from the opening of free agency, but there is plenty of stuff to talk about. We talked before the break, Radko Gudas.
23: You got hired by St. Louis as well?
22: Who's that?
23: Have a look at that, babe.
22: Robert Bortuzzo?
23: Shane Malloy.
22: He did? I didn't see that. Was that in there?
23: Oh, sorry, that was just sent to me. Been hired by the St. Louis Blues. Thank you both for your mentorship and support over the years. It's truly appreciated. Congratulations, Shane Malloy.
22: Love it.
23: Good for you, my friend.
22: Absolutely love it. I was just like, oh, here it is. The director of strategic planning. Way to go. Love it, Shane.
23: If he was named chief of staff, that would have been better. He loves that one. He loves that.
22: That might be what it, in fact,
23: well,
22: it is.
23: The
22: director
23: is,
22: of strategic planning.
23: No, he wanted it.
22: I don't know. If I had the choice of chief of staff or director of strategic planning.
23: Oh, I would want the strategic planning.
22: When I was working at.
23: But if they mean the same thing, the chief, because it just sounds like so.
22: You know what I used to say when I worked at King Valley? I used to do the turf in the back. I used to rake the bunkers. I called myself a sand technician.
23: Really? That's pretty good.
22: Sand technician.
23: Sand technician?
22: Yeah.
23: Bunker raker?
22: Yeah. Oh, yeah. And you know some of the bunkers on there. The one on, is it hole
23: My mom's probably
22: seven?
23: Rolled around in that.
22: Hole seven, I think.
23: It's ever like that story about my
22: 50 feet.
23: I was at, I was golfing with my mom and she was at the top and I was on the other side and I could see her. And she.
22: And then you couldn't
23: and
22: see
23: I
22: her?
23: I couldn't see her. And she was rolling around and I get there and she was. She looked like one of those little things. Mom,
22: oh,
23: I got to get you out of the, I got to call the sand technician.
22: That's right.
23: To get you out of the trap.
22: Oh, this is a good one. Somebody said terrain management engineer.
23: Ooh.
22: That is a good one. Somebody
23: Thank
22: cuts
23: you.
22: The grass.
23: Thank you.
22: So when we were there, they had just done a bunker renovation. So some of the bunkers you could.
23: Which could also be just, it was raked.
22: No, a full bunker okay. renovation. Like they were getting rid of them, putting new sand and all that stuff. So we had to hand rake like 80% of those bunkers because we couldn't take the machines in there to do it. The machine was called the Sand Pro.
23: Watch yourself.
22: And that was amazing.
23: Yeah.
22: Good
23: time. I don't rake bunkers when I hit out of them.
22: Oh, you're one of those? Mm. There's a word for you. I'm not going to use it, although you've used it on the show before. Radko Gudas's deal.
23: That's great.
22: Is like, it's the gift that just keeps on giving.
23: But
22: 6 years, $1.5 million per. So Radko Gudas will be 42 by the time his deal expires. How many players currently on the Florida Panthers will actually be playing when their deals are done? Brad Marchand? No chance.
23: Hell of an alumni game.
22: Yeah, it'd be pretty good.
23: How many banners will they have by the time they're done playing?
22: Yeah, Radko Gudas, definitely not.
23: I get
22: Maybe
23: this.
22: It's not as bad as I thought.
23: I have this, like, today, you clearly, you're all in on the San Jose Sharks being noisy today.
22: Well, I do
23: or
22: think.
23: That's what you'd like to see happen.
22: Well, I think it makes sense.
23: Do you have a team that you'd like to see be noisy today?
22: I mean, I'd like to see the Leafs be noisy yeah. today, but. I think the Chicago Blackhawks need to be noisy too.
23: But they have to be. they got to make the right kind of noise.
22: Well, because they've made the wrong kind
23: of noise. A few years back, they got really noisy.
22: Yeah.
23: And it just didn't materialize.
22: No, I think...
23: I want the Leafs to be noisy Chicago's in a real creative way, positive way.
22: Chicago's
23: there's something right now. They're just emboldened. I think the champs are going to be... You're going to be, they did it again. Like, Florida's getting way too much credit right now. And no, in their mind, right?
22: Yeah.
23: It's not that they deserve all the credit they're getting. But, I mean, it's like they're sitting there again. Carolina's like, everybody's talking about the Panthers. Take this. Love to see them get Carlson. But it'll be really, do they have that push to get, like, because the Rangers now, it seems like, for me, it was like the Rangers and the Blues were two teams that I was just waiting to find out. It was almost like last year, Maddie, when we were like, okay, where's Rust going? Where's Raquel going? And then all of a sudden, it was like, so where's Trocheck going? You know, where's Fox going? And now all of a sudden they're starting to add, and you're like, do you not want to see what we look like? Dorfiev and that. It was like, man, somebody's got to jump on this Robert Thomas thing. Cause now you look at it and say, it doesn't look like he's going anywhere. They're talking about center depth with Robert Thomas and McTavish and stuff like that.
22: And Dvorsky.
23: Yeah. It's, it'll be something.
22: The other thing,
23: Molloy's in there just annoying everybody to death already. he's like, right now, Alex Steen's going, that's my seat.
22: I will say, Shane gave us maybe the best descriptor of a prospect that we've ever heard when he was talking about Anton Siliev, the Devil's prospect, where he called him a Siberian troll with a hooked club. We will never hear a prospect described like that again. So congratulations to our pal, Shane Molloy. Chicago, the other part with them too is they are primed for an offer sheet.
23: You like that, eh? You know what I thought about? Carolina just does it because they can do it. And there is, at some point during the internal audit, if Seattle's having problems getting people, why, this is a good chance to offer sheet somebody. They won't be able to do four firsts. Maybe. I mean, I'm not sure because it doesn't read out that far.
22: They don't really deal their first, though.
23: No, but you know what? Sometimes you want to make a splash. There's a team that's capable of doing it.
22: They have two firsts this season.
23: Yes.
22: They have their own and Tampa's. They have all the rest of their picks. And then,
23: As you look forward at the notes.
22: No, you don't need to.
23: No, you don't. You got to go to Puckpedia.
22: They have their first next year and the year after. So I would imagine they haven't traded their 2030 first. So Seattle could be a team that does it.
23: They could do whatever they'd like. And I just right now, you think Chicago shouldn't have any problems attracting players.
22: No, not with that team.
23: No, with the moving forward, with the city, with everything, the tradition. Yeah, I think Boston's going to kick somebody in the stones too, because to have the kind of season they had, and I'm not there on that. I'm a little down on the. He was so bad in Edmonton, so good in Boston. $5 million is not enough.
22: No, it was the term. I think was the issue. They only offered 2 years. By the way, Ethan, who's filling in for Eye Candy, just texted me the list of first round picks until 2030.
23: He did it.
22: When he did his work. Good man.
23: Who does he remind me of again?
22: Seth Rogen.
23: Mm.
22: Like, absolute carbon copy. He doesn't sound like him or do the laugh, but he, like, I'm pretty sure that Ethan has gone out in public. He's pretty funny. He's gone out in public and people have definitely said he looks like Seth Rogen.
23: The first time I saw him.
22: Oh, and Chris, in the green room. Intern, also helped out with that list. Thank you,
23: Chris. Thanks, Chris. We should get, I would almost go as far as getting Ethan on screen.
22: Just to show?
23: Just to show that we're not missing out on this one.
22: I'm fine with that. Ethan, if you want to make your way down to the studio.
23: Ethan, please.
22: We can show you off to the crowd. This feels like
23: super bad. It's come down.
22: By the way, the trade between the Toronto Maple Leafs and the Pittsburgh Penguins is now official. It is a fourth-round pick in the 2028 draft. They've accumulated a lot of picks here, the Toronto Maple Leafs.
23: Well, that'll be something.
22: And by all accounts,
23: goes in there. Robertson's their new, the new Mantha.
22: Riding shotgun with Sid?
23: I don't think he's, I hope he's not on Sid's line. You never know.
22: You never know.
23: You never know. They both might be.
22: And they both might be too.
23: Yeah. The Robertsons. Robertson. And
22: Ethan says there's not a chance he's coming down here.
23: Ethan?

0: didn't.
1: No, they did not. They did not. I think they would probably be pretty happy with that. Do you think that the goaltenders figure out their goaltending situation today? What did you send?
0: Do you think the goaltenders figure out their goaltending situation?
1: The Oilers.
0: Oh.
1: Yeah. Do you think the Oilers figure out their goaltending situation today?
0: Could you be more specific, Matt?
1: Well, do you think,
0: they get a good goalie?
1: Do you think they go out and
0: bring
1: in a goalie?
0: Yes. I think they get an upgrade on Tristan Jarry.
1: Really, eh?
0: Yeah.
1: In free agency?
0: Somehow.
1: It's not a great list. Oh. So then that's Freddie Anderson. It's kind of the only, right?
0: Do you feel better about yourself with Freddie Anderson and a healthy Freddie Anderson and Tristan Jarry? I certainly do.
1: I think I would feel better even with Cam Talbot than I would with what they got going on right now. I know they've done that before.
0: What, Babs got a history with anybody in goal?
1: Was Daniil Tarasov in Columbus in that short stint?
0: I don't know. I have to check my phone.
1: You want me to check it for you?
0: It's okay. It's okay.
1: That one for the cost actually does make some bit of sense.
0: His name's come up often there.
1: Tarasov? Mm-hmm.
0: Just as the age and taking a, like, it's again, he's been able to stay healthy, but he's got that pedigree.
1: There was some upside there with him that I know a lot of people were excited about him in Columbus, and it just never came to fruition.
0: If some, because Carolina has been linked to some of the bigger name goaltenders. That just frees up. Like, I truly believe that Kochetkov's going to end up being a bona fide number one somewhere if he gets healthy. He's just got the right attitude. Everything about, I just loved, like, what I saw in my brief time there, but again, just couldn't stay healthy.
1: Our pal Jimmy Murphy, lots of chatter amongst NHL scouts and agents right now speculating on Jason Robertson to the Penguins. Which you heard here on this show.
0: Well,
1: also, and depending what happens with that, keep hearing Anders Lee linked to the Penguins and the Wild.
0: The Penguins.
1: They've got a lot of cap space. Yeah. Like, they've put themselves in a pretty nice position here. From that
0: again, quietly another team in the East that's not really getting...
1: They're not getting worse. They have $35 million, almost $36 million in cap space.
0: Yeah, and they... Man, they've talked about Rust and still possibility of moving out a Rust. And there could be something, though. There's something in the Robertson deal there.
1: Yep, 34 years old.
0: Like Matt, like Rust, like,
1: plays in your
0: he's
1: top
0: not
1: six.
0: The old thing, but I mean, if I'm Jim Nill, I'm not huffing and puffing if I'm getting Matt Rust back in something.
1: Brian Rust
0: back in and somehow you got to get, yeah, it'll be.
1: The thing with... The
0: problem
1: thing with
0: is
1: that
0: Matt,
1: is
0: he says, like, we got 9 minutes to this starts.
1: Yeah.
0: And Elliot said it, like, everybody's so worried about...
1: No, they were worried last year.
0: No,
1: about
0: I know.
1: Tampering. I don't think that's going to happen this year.
0: So you think out of the gate we're going to get a couple zing-zang?
1: Okay. Yeah, I think so.
0: Who do you think the first ball to drop is?
1: It's going to be something nondescript. That's what gets me. It's going to be like a one-year deal for somebody.
0: You think so?
1: Yeah, because then nobody's going to make a big stink about that. And then,
0: so why would you care? You say they don't care about tampering.
1: Last year was like 45 minutes.
0: Oh. Nazem Kadri got traded the next day.
1: That's going to turn in. By the time it's going to be the big fish, it's just going to turn into he got traded a week after the trade deadline. Like the guy whose first goal goes in off his rear, and it turns into, by the time he's done, a breakaway that he went far south.
0: Yep. Like, listen, you talk about Sunday nights.
1: Monday nights now. So, speaking of which,
0: nothing better than beating.
1: Well, we're in Nottawasaga for these ones Monday nights.
0: Oh, really?
1: Yeah. I told you we're getting a new rink in
0: Beaton. Yep. You guys, you got her done.
1: We got her done.
0: That's awesome.
1: I played a very minor role in all of this, which is fine. Yeah. Is there a team that you think nobody's talking about that could go out and make a splash? Like, do you think that's Seattle, or do you think the Robertson thing was kind of like the hey?
0: Well, I don't think you have to be a world class sleuth to think with Robertson being traded to Pittsburgh, there's a chance of his brother going there. So I don't know whether
1: Nick Robertson being traded to Pittsburgh. Yeah.
0: Like, wow. So we know they want to play together. I mean, it's not quite to

0: Chucky in, but it's...
1: It'd be really easy for them to go out for family dinners after the game.
0: Save on hotel rooms.
1: All the traveling time.
0: Get the gang together.
1: Get the whole suite.
0: Yep. The old Quebec Pee-wee tournament.
1: By the way, have you seen the brick tournament is going on right now?
0: Mini sticks in the hallways.
1: Yeah, the brick tournament's going on right now.
0: Yeah.
1: See, have you seen one goal? These kids are incredible. Yeah. What's the brick? You 11? Something like that?
0: Yeah, whatever it is.
1: There's insanely good.
0: Well, and you see the quality of the coaches, too.
1: There was one team,
0: the guy that leaves Pavelski's coaching in it?
1: Is he?
0: I'm pretty sure.
1: That's a prestigious
0: big game hunting. Yep. I'm sure Lindsey Hofford usually wins that.
1: Oh, does he?
0: With his group.
1: I'm sure it doesn't cost anything.
0: No.
1: The one cool thing, I mean, the brick tournament, the scenes around it, everything. There was one team, I think it was like one of the Boston teams or the Boston team that's there. All the family dressed up in Hawaiian shirts. Like that was their Hawaiian shirt day.
0: Mm-hmm.
1: That would be so cool. I do. It was the Boston Junior Bruins, actually.
0: So if you're a fan base and you're like, so we don't foresee there could be trades. We don't see the Canucks being big in the free agent market as they're rebuilding. Craig Conroy came out and said, don't expect us to do anything in the free agency.
1: Anything that they do feels like it's going to be done via trade.
0: Yeah.
1: Which they've already
0: done. And I think they're set up. They're getting set up very, very well. Oh. I don't know why. Why do I have this Anthony Mantha to Montreal?
1: Why do you?
0: In my head.
1: I don't know, but I do have an extension for you.
0: Really?
1: Montreal Canadiens. Ivan Demidov.
0: Ooh.
1: 8 years. $9.125 million AAV. We've got another one. Tyson Forster, Philadelphia.
0: Forster.
1: Don't look at me right now, money.
0: Here endeth the Russian.
1: 8 years. And I believe that one's going to come in at $7.1 million.
0: Guys, man, they're like, and they're going to be like you're sitting there with Demidov. That's going to look good.
1: Yes, it is.
0: That's going to look good. Did you see him in warming up before the development camp today?
1: Hudson.
0: Yeah. Him and Hudson. They looked different than the Detroit guys skating.
1: Yeah, a little bit. So Forster looks like 8 times 7.1. A good Alliston boy. Not far from Nottawasaga, where we play our Monday night games.
0: Play Junior. Is it Friday yet, Matt?
1: Why is it that, oh my gosh, we got to take a break. Thankfully, we're going to take a break. Free agency, the opening of it right around the corner.
0: Seth Rogen, get down here. Bail us out.
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26: Gilmore has a shot to win it all here. 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
27: 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The Flames win it! 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
29: 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Here's Pat Steinberg and Logan Gordon.
30: All right, we are underway. Happy Canada Day. Good morning. And welcome aboard to a very early starting edition of Flames Talk. It's Steinberg and Logan Gordon along with you. What are you doing hearing us idiots at 10 a.m.? Well, it must be free agency 2026, and an Indeed free agency is officially open on this Canada Day. Happy Canada Day. Hi, Logo.
0: Patrick.
30: And we're here for an indefinite amount of time. We don't know when we're going to be done. We know that, you know, we're probably going to be here till 1 at the earliest, but, you know, if there's news, we'll go a little bit later. We will at some point take you over to the Canada Day Blue Jays game, as we'll have that for you, as we as the Blue Jays always do. So we will have that for you at 1 o'clock or joined in progress after 1 o'clock. We shall see. So that is the Blue Jays and Mets. But otherwise, we're tracking to see what type of news we got. Before we get into it, let me tell you about our four great sponsors. We've got the four great sponsors today that we had all last week for our NHL draft coverage. Want to thank all four of them. 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And as we get things underway, we do not have our first free agent signing, like actual UFA signing, at 10:04, but we do have a ton, Logo, of NHL news. So we've got a bunch of re-signings.
0: Extensions.
30: All kinds of extensions and a couple of trades as well. Two trades have gone down on this Wednesday. Maybe we'll start with the trades. Nashville and Dallas getting together on a deal. We also found out Dallas was in the news last night as well, so we'll kind of tie that in. But the deal that was made today has Nashville acquiring Maverick Bourque and Ilya Lyubushkin, so forward and defenseman from Dallas, in exchange for a couple of picks, a second-round pick in 2027 and a third-round pick in 2028. So a couple of picks go to Dallas. Maverick Bourque's the key piece there, young center iceman, plus Ilya Lyubushkin gives him a little bit of depth on defense. So that's the move made by Dallas and Nashville today. So you've got that. We also had the news that Elliot Friedman broke to us on Tuesday night, and that was that a deal for Zach Werenski from Columbus to Dallas was in place, with Thomas Harley being the centerpiece going back the other way, but with a full no move clause, Zach Werenski axed it, vetoed it, and the deal did not get made. So looks like some going to be some bad blood going out the door between Captain Werenski and the Columbus Blue Jackets. So Dallas feels like a team that's going to be in the news on this Canada Day Wednesday.
0: That's going to really irk the Dallas Stars and Jim Nill for a number of reasons. Not only, you know, tough sell for Zach Werenski to say no to the Dallas Stars in that sense, but once it gets out that you're shopping Thomas Harley, that's also hard for Thomas Harley to hear. Right now, you've got a young defenseman.
30: Yeah, if you're Dallas and Columbus, you're probably like, hey, Zach, WTF.
0: Yeah, Columbus feels like they've got a deal in place to bring back Thomas Harley, who, you know, I think is a very good young defenseman and could help fill the role of a Zach Werenski in Columbus. We don't know what else that package would have looked like, but I imagine there would have been a little more to it. And then all of a sudden, Werenski goes, no, I don't even want to go to Dallas. Wow, okay, that's a tough one. And now, like I said, with Dallas, you're playing, you know, hard feelings with Thomas Harley if you can't move him. So that was a shocker from Friedman last night. And seems like Werenski's really putting the boots to Columbus in terms of, I'm going to go where I want to go after so many years of kind service in Columbus.
30: The other deal is Nick Robertson goes from Toronto to Pittsburgh for a fourth-round pick in 2028. So Nick Robertson is now a member of the Pittsburgh Penguins as they rejig things a little bit. So that's the other trade today. And then all kinds of extensions. Where do we start on the extension front?
0: The big one in Chicago?
30: Yeah, that was the first one of the day. It was Boy, the numbers that we heard being thrown around, I was told anywhere between $10 and $14 million is what Bowen Byram's going to end up on an extension. He doesn't even get the full term, and he gets 6 years times 12 and a half in Chicago. So Bowen Byram was acquired for the fourth overall pick, and some other things were involved in that deal with Buffalo. And I guess if you're Chicago, you double down. Six times 12 and a half for Byram. The Blackhawks go big time and make Byram, for now anyway, their highest paid player until Connor Bedard signs his deal, you would think.
0: Well, and he's the highest paid defenseman this season now. Hughes and Makar will sign extensions, no doubt higher than 12 and a half. But for this season, Pat, hard to see anybody getting more money than Bowen Byram on the back end.
30: Yeah, like,
0: who else? There's no one out there right now that I can think of as an RFA or a UFA that's going to command 12 and a half mil for that kind of deal. So until Hughes and Makar sign their extensions, the Hughes number sounds like it's going to be massive, by the way. That's your highest paid defenseman in the National Hockey League for 26-27, Bowen Byram.
30: Yeah. So that's an insane signing. Couple of others. I'll just go work up the tree in chronological order in terms of the way they came down. A.T. Listerinen has signed an 8-year extension in Florida, 8 times 5. So the Panthers, they've been making all kinds of moves and getting ready to do. They made the Markstrom move yesterday. They made the Schmid deal a couple of days ago. Today they signed Listerinen to a max term deal, 8 times 5. Nico Hischier is signing an extension in New Jersey. He signs for 5 more years at 11.7. So Hischier, one of the best two-way centers, maybe the best overall two-way center. You could make that argument in the NHL, especially with Kopitar retiring. There's some other really good ones, but Hischier's right in that conversation, and the captain of the New Jersey Devils, he signs at 27 for 5 years times 11.7 on an extension. And the way the cap's going up, I know you're like, oh, Nico Hischier, 11.7, but that's probably
0: fair value.
30: Yeah, with the contracts, the way they're going, with Hischier at his age, coming off a third straight 60-plus point season. He's always good for in the 30-goal range, so he signs 11.7. Now, the biggest, most significant one for me is Vegas and Rasmus Anderson. I believe Puckpedia was the one who broke this one. We were wondering what was going on. Like, I had been told over the Stanley Cup final, I had been told throughout the playoffs, I'd even been told late in the season by some people I trust that, you know, Raz has got a contract in place and they're going to sign him to it at some point. And yet it doesn't happen until like an hour and a half until free agency opens today. Rasmus Anderson signed 7 years times 8.5 in Vegas. So he does end up signing there, but boy, it makes you wonder what took so long. Like, the Stanley Cup final ended 2 weeks ago, and Rasmus Anderson took until July 1st to have that contract announced. So I found that whole thing very, very interesting. I don't know if we'll ever get the full story in terms of what Vegas and Ras were talking about or what the holdup was, but that was very interesting.
0: Sure makes you pause, hey?
30: Yeah.
0: Whenever Vegas is kind of moving about in the shadows like that, and you go, I don't know, were they shopping to see if they could do better than Rasmus Anderson? That's kind of how it felt like to me, and especially with the Werenski news, I wondered if maybe they were just sniffing around for something, and when it came down to it, the end of the day, it just made more sense for them to stick with Ras and go with the extension that they had talked about, because I think you talked about some hurt feelings between...
30: No kidding.
0: Between Vegas... And look, they play that game. I wouldn't be stunned if there was a team that I could see pulling that. It's probably Vegas. But that being said, I think you would have had a really pissed off Rasmus Anderson had that happened. He gets a good payday and stays in Vegas after going there at the trade just before before the trade deadline, was it not?
30: Razzie? Yeah. It was January.
0: Yeah, so it was before the trade deadline. So, yeah, I mean...
30: Usually to get traded, you have to...
0: Yeah, well, yeah, I didn't know if it was a deadline deal or... My times are all off. You get what I mean.
30: Yeah, I do. It was a Sunday in January that he ended up getting dealt. So, seems market value. I think Anderson
0: right alongside
30: probably,
0: with Radish, right?
30: Yeah, right in that range.
0: Well, the
30: Radish
0: same
30: was
0: age, but
30: eight, or is he 8.5? I think Radish was 8, but you know, I think Rass would have gotten more on the open market than 8.5. Probably would have been into the nines.
0: Especially since there's not much out there.
30: No. So there probably wasn't, there probably was a hometown
0: Radish
30: discount.
0: Radish was 8.5.
30: It was 8.5? Yeah. Okay.
0: Eight and a half, yeah.
30: Right, he was 8 years. Olin Zellweger, who was acquired by Buffalo, signs a 3-year deal at $3.1 million. He was acquired by Buffalo right around draft weekend or on draft weekend. And I know that they were discussing what a contract extension would look like. Zellweger's got a really good opportunity in Buffalo now. He goes from Anaheim, where he wasn't playing every day, to Buffalo, where I think he's going to be an everyday guy. I think he'll probably get some number two power play time. And I think, you know, has the real opportunity to hit it big. So they go bridge with Zellweger in Buffalo. And the conversation there was, do you do 2 years or do you do 3 years? They end up going three, and Zellweger signs at 3.1. I like it for both sides. And that's a real big opportunity for the Alberta product to go and hit it big with more opportunity in Buffalo. And then in 2 or 3 years, see if you can really end up getting yourself a nice deal and getting yourself a nice big extension. That's the thought process with Zellweger and Buffalo.
0: I don't mind that at all for Zellweger. You know, you're not tied long-term to Buffalo. You don't know what that fit's going to look like. And he's just, I think, hopeful for more of a bigger opportunity than he was getting in Anaheim. I think he'll get it. And I think if you're Buffalo, I mean, you bet on a 22-year-old that you just acquired at $3.1 million to, and he's not going to be asked to play top pairing minutes, right? That's Darlene, that's Power, that's Samuelson. If he can work his way into the top four, I mean, you're laughing, and I think you're real happy about that if you're Buffalo. So really fresh opportunity for the Alberta native, and I think that that's going to be a good one for both sides. I'm with you.
30: So how about this one? We found out, so this happened a few days ago. A couple of pending UFAs each get swapped. Florida acquires defenseman Radko Gudas from Anaheim for A.J. Greer, the former Flames forward. Greer signs a couple days ago at $4.25 million for 4 years. And how about this one for 36-year-old Radko Gudas, who went to the Stanley Cup final with Florida, didn't win, then goes to Anaheim's, been their captain there, but the Panthers then go on and win 2 Stanley Cups without him. But Gudas signs in Panthers, in Florida rather, 6 years at the age of 36 years old. It's not a lot of money. It's 6 years times 1.5, but how about Radko Gudas at 36 getting a 6-year contract? That's got to be the most surprising one that I've seen so far today.
0: Yeah, Florida likes to use that term, hey? It was the same with the Brad Marchand extension, yep, that if they can find a way to get some player, and I'm sure it was some way front-loaded as much as you can nowadays. It's the one way to avoid, you know, giving bigger AAVs, is to extend it, right? As over as many years as you possibly can. And yeah, there's not going to be a lot of 36-year-olds signing for 6-year deals. I can tell you that for a fact. I think it works out to 1.44% of the cap to bring in Radko Gudas on that deal. Like, it'll frustrate people, but they're right now, and I mean, I don't know if this changes in the next CBA or anything, but right now they're not breaking any rules.
30: There's nothing wrong with what they did. So, 6 years for a 36-year-old.
0: It's stunning, right? It just doesn't make a lot of sense. But on the surface, until you figure out that he's going to get his money, it's just going to be spread out.
30: This one, big deal in Montreal. Ivan Demidov has signed an 8-year extension. I love this for Montreal. Oh, yeah. 28-year-old Demidov signs for 8 years at $9.15 million. This guy looks like he is on the precipice of a real breakout, and that's after going for 19 goals and 62 points in 82 games as a rookie this year. Like, Demidov feels like he's knocking on the door to being an 80 to 90 point player as early as this coming season. And with the cap going the way it's going, to see him end up getting 9.15, I think obviously that's more than $73 million if you're Demidov. And that's a great cap number for Montreal. That's one of those contracts that feels like a really, really big time win-win on both sides.
0: It's a home run. It really is. It's the kind of deal that is just going to look great for Montreal in a couple of years. And it's, I don't even know that you're overpaying him that much starting next year. to be 100% fair, I mean, given where the cap is going and given some of the numbers that we've seen handed out for people, like at 20 years old to be signing that contract, be 28 when that thing's done. And he's already a pretty impactful player for Montreal. Like, I don't see it as a massive overpay to start things off. And in a couple of years, you could be talking about, I think, one of the better value contracts across the NHL. Like, that feels like a really big win for both sides. And he gets $73 million guaranteed to do that.
30: Good on Dan Vladar, the former Flames goaltender. He signed a 2-year contract in unrestricted free agency last year, leaving the Flames, and had a banner season in Philadelphia, and didn't take long for the Flyers to commit to Vladar as their guy. Still with a year left on his current contract, the Flyers and Dan Vladar agree to a 5-year extension, which essentially keeps him in Philadelphia for 7 years, $5 times $5.5 million. So $27.5 million overall. Good for Dan. That was he bet on himself, and he had a very similar deal in Calgary than he had with Philadelphia. I feel like from my understanding, and there might have even been a little bit more on the table for the Flames for Vladar to stay, but with Dustin Wolf here, he knew what the situation was going to be going forward. Calgary couldn't offer him number one minutes. While Philadelphia could, they had a massive need. And sometimes you get your opportunity and you botch it. Well, in this situation, Dan Vladar took his opportunity and hit a grand slam with it. He was great. He was the number one reason why Philadelphia made the playoffs last year. And he gets rewarded with a 5-year extension today. So that 2-year deal that he signed a year ago turns into a 7-year commitment to Philadelphia. I give Dan a lot of credit. That was really impressive.
0: And he's still just 28. It feels like a really good age for a goaltender going through things in Philly where they desperately, I mean, they were a tire fire the last number of years goaltending-wise. Like, really bad. And Dan Vladar came in there, and there was no guarantee that Dan was going to go in there and solve all the problems. He hadn't really put out a number one goaltender's workload in his time in Boston or in Calgary. So you take a bet if you're Philly and you kind of nail it, right? And if he can be your number one goaltender or pretty close to it for $5.5 million, that'll look like a really good bet if you're Philly and you gave the right guy the opportunity, and he winds up, like you said, kind of hitting it out of the park in there and now gets some security that he's never had in his time in the NHL.
30: Eric Howla signs in Los Angeles, 2 times $3.5 million. And recently acquired Mackie Samuskevich has just signed in Seattle, 3 years, $3.85 million. Those are kind of the significant signings that we've seen on this Canada Day Wednesday. That's where things sit as of right now. We have yet to see... have we seen our first UFA go off the board?
0: Yeah, Hall would be the first.
30: Oh, Eric Howla was the first UFA to go off the board. That's right. So he signs 2 times $3.5 million. He was the first one to come off the board. Eric Howla last year had 14 goals and 38 points in 81 games at Nashville. Still a pretty effective two-way winger in this league. And he signs 2 times $3.5 million at the age of 35. So Eric Howla, your first UFA off the board.
0: Eric Howla has been some places, Pat.
30: Holy, has he ever.
0: Minnesota, Vegas, Carolina, Florida, Nashville, Boston, New Jersey, back to Nashville, and now to L.A. Just Kevin Glenning it throughout the NHL.
30: The true Kevin Glenn. Yep. Carter Mazur signed back in Detroit as well after unrestricted free agency opened, but he does sign back in Detroit 2 years times $875,000. In terms of what we are hearing from a Flame standpoint, not a ton. We do have an AHL signing. Tony Andrikaitis, who does such a great job covering the American League. In fact, I don't think anybody covers the American League better than Andrikaitis does at Inside AHL. Inside AHL Hockey, he has the Calgary Wranglers with an AHL-only deal. Pretty cool one. Luke Philp, local product, Canmore product. He signs with the Wranglers on an AHL deal. He was in Sweden last year, put up 35 points in 52 games with Färjestad in Sweden last year. So that's pretty cool.
1: So now both Philp brothers have been through the Flames organization. So that's pretty neat to see.
0: Yeah, former Stockton Heat member.
1: Oh, no, sorry. The other Philp.
0: Noah Philp.
1: Noah Philp has not been through the Flames
0: organization. Luke's been here before.
1: Luke has been here before. Yep. They signed him out of the University of Alberta a number of years ago.
0: 2019, and, maybe? 2019,
1: yep. Yeah. And so, yeah, he spent three seasons with the Stockton Heat. And so Luke Philp comes back to the Flames organization. Canmore product. I remember when they signed Luke, that was a pretty big deal. Like, they were really excited about signing him. He was one of the higher touted U Sports guys in quite some time coming out of the University of Alberta.
0: So good on pretty good AHL seasons.
1: Yeah, absolutely.
0: He did. Stockton 44-66, and his best year with Rockford, he put up 53 points in 60 games.
1: Yep.
0: That's pretty good. And he was with a good Hershey organization for a year. Now back in North America, as you mentioned, after some time in Sweden. I like that a lot for the Calgary Wranglers. Some depth scoring and a veteran presence, as we talked about. Don't really expect the Flames themselves to do much, but filling out some players like Luke Philp in the Wranglers makes a lot of sense.
1: Yeah, and I think that we might see a couple of other of those type deals when it comes to the Flames today. Couple more of the AHL only or two-way deals with high AHL money. Those are types of deals that we're expecting the Flames to sign today. Haven't heard any news about any of the guys that are departing or were expecting to depart, from Ryan Lomberg to Jake Bean to Victor Olofsson, Justin Kirkland, Clark Bishop. Sounds like Kirkland is going to get a contract. That sounds like it's pretty close. Not going to be in Calgary, but sounds like Kirkland is going to get a deal somewhere. Center market is thin. The UFA market is pretty thin, period. So a guy like Kirkland playing the position he does was always going to get work if he decided to stay in North America. So that's one thing to watch. We'll see if Lomberg signs today. We'll see if the Flames end up doing anything else when it comes to bringing some players in. And then we wait to see. I know that there was some. I know that Darren Dreger put out a Blake Coleman tweet today. And this is not trying to take a shot at Dreger at all, but I don't think anything's changed on the Coleman front in the last in recent days. I think they've been listening on Coleman since the trade deadline. They didn't trade him at the deadline. They had lots of interest, but weren't able to get a deal done, mostly due to retention. And so I think they've been listening to Coleman since the season came to an end and have been open to hearing conversations. I think they're also open to conversing with Coleman and his camp about what an extension might look like. I still feel like, as we talked about, like, I think an extension is a valid conversation, but at the same time, I think it's still more likely it ends up in a trade. I just think, as of right now, there isn't much of a market. And I think that market starts to pick up once some of the free agency balls have dropped. Like, I feel like Coleman he is now eligible to have salary retention starting today. And I feel like Coleman becomes a little bit more valuable as you move into the rest of the summer. So I don't think anything from my understanding, and I checked in on this literally last night, and from someone I trust, I don't think there's anything new on the Coleman front. And I just think that they're waiting to see what type of deal. They're in no rush to trade this guy. I'll say that much.
0: No, and I can't imagine why you would be, in terms of a locker room fit, on the ice fit. Like, there's nothing wrong with having Blake Coleman around if you want to get value for him. And look, I understand he's a pending UFA, and there's value to be had in a guy like Blake Coleman. I don't think it makes a lot of sense to just simply dump the player. And I don't think that's the route that needs to be taken here at all. And like I said, I think this is for a number of Flames in this crowded spot right now. As this day goes on and as the days go on here in free agency, Pat, there will be teams that miss out or don't get something done that they want to get done. And to me, that's when the Flames make a lot of sense to circle back to and see if there's a deal for Zary or one of the defensemen or whatever. Yep. We've talked about.
1: 100%.
0: That, to me, is kind of when that makes sense.
1: Well, and I mean, how many times have you and I talked about this feels like a year where teams are more invested in trades than they are in free agency, because there's just not a super sexy, there's just not a super enchanting group of of free agents. It's just not, it's not a crop that you're sitting there saying, this is not the Little Buff Boys competition.
30: What a crop! That's a crop!
1: If you get that reference, if you get that reference,
0: I can't believe you pulled that. That's so good.
1: I love you if you get that reference. If you don't, text me and I'll tell you all about it.
0: Sounds like the Kings are staying busy. Matt Zuccarello on a one-year deal. Getting older in L.A.
1: Kenny wants to Kenny wants to win.
0: It's time to contend in L.A., signed Ken Holland.
1: Ken Holland's going to go to the Hall of Fame and should go to the Hall of Fame. But I did wonder about, they brought, Ken Holland is not coming in. When he was brought into Los Angeles last year, was not being brought in to rebuild. Ken Holland, I can tell you this for a fact, Ken Holland has no interest in rebuilding. That's not why he wants. So the minute they decided to go with Holland as the next general manager in Los Angeles, this is what they were going to do. They were going to try to win. They were going to try to keep their playoff streak alive, their first round exit streak alive, which I think will be very much alive again. This, like, absolutely LA could make the playoffs and absolutely they won't go deep. But Ken Holland's trying to get them to the playoffs. He hung on to that for the longest time in Detroit. Ken Holland has no interest in rebuilding and he'll retire before he joins. And he can retire anytime he wants. He's a Hall of Fame general manager. But this is the least surprising direction. Paola and Zuccarello, that's
0: Panarin
1: not surprising
0: last year,
1: in the slightest.
0: Right? Like Panarin's 34. He's got signed that two-year deal in L.A. to stay there. Like, that's not a long-term move. None of this is long-term in Los Angeles. It is the here and now for this team. And you know, last year, CC was at Dumoulin as well last year. Both guys that are over 30, and I don't think it's by a year. Like, I think it's by a couple of years. Darcy Kemper's 35 or 36. This has got to be the oldest or one of the oldest teams in the National Hockey League. And this is not about the future in L.A. And as much as, you know, you'll look at Quinton Byfield, and that's exciting, and he's shown some really good moments, it's not for 5 years from now. Whoever takes over in LA eventually will have to, you know, look towards the future because they're not doing it right now.
1: Fun future they'll have in LA.
0: Yeah, hey, you can make the playoffs and then absolutely get rolled.
1: So that's kind of where things sit right now. We'll go through some of the UFAs still on the board as we continue along. It's Pat and Logan. We got Cam and Azam with us as well here in studio. It is Canada Day. 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We got four great sponsors for you all day long. We're going for the next 2.5 hours at least. 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
1: 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And tell them Lanny sent you. Steinberg and Logan Gordon along with you. Okay, so since we hit the break, a couple of things that have popped up. We have Jaden Schwartz, who will go to Colorado. We've got Cole Smith, who is going to Chicago. And we've got Mason Marchment going to San Jose. So those are three of the new ones. Let's start with Mason Marchment. He is headed to the San Jose Sharks. Sounds like five times seven for Mason Marchment. as he has, hey, look, he's made himself a pretty good career for himself. He spent the last few years, he started in Dallas, then he went to Seattle, then got traded. He got traded at the first deadline this year, right? He got traded at the Olympic deadline to Columbus, where he actually had himself a pretty nice run, put up 32 points in 39 games in Columbus. So his career high, 53 points. Prior to this year, we had 55 points split between Seattle and Columbus. So he gets 5 times 7, according to Elliott, in San Jose. So the Sharks are San Jose just got Stenberg. They got Verhoeve coming. They added Kesselring. They've got a superstar. San Jose is no longer messing around.
0: No. This is some really good depth. And they added Kiefer Sherwood. Last season was his first in San Jose.
1: Yeah, got traded there mid-season. They gave up, I think it was like a couple second-round picks for him. And it's crazy. Like, Mike Greer has put together this plan, and he's followed it to a T. Like, they almost made the playoffs this year, and despite almost making the playoffs, they came away at the draft with Stenberg, Verhoeve, and Ryan Lynn. Like, just ridiculous asset management that Mike Greer has. And when you when you are the team that gets the first overall pick in Macklin Celebrini's year, that helps. But yeah, I like it a lot. San Jose is not messing around.
0: So you're going to lead with Celebrini, Smith, Stenberg.
1: Stenberg's playing there this year, right?
0: You'd think so. And then you're going to backfill with, like, Toffoli, Sherwood, now Marchment, you know, and Luke Misa. I don't know how far he is away from, or Michael Misa, excuse me, Luke's the Flame.
1: Yeah.
0: Michael Misa, I don't know how long he is from being in that spot. They got Wenberg there.
1: I mean, Misa played in the NHL this year, so, you know, wasn't a full year. He went to the World Juniors, all that type of stuff, but feel like Misa's ready to take a big step next year as well. And do you use him as your number two center? Do you use him on the way? I don't know. But, like, San Jose looks terrifying.
0: Still needs some work on the back end, but they're getting there.
1: Verhoeve's probably not playing this year. Kesselring helps them in a big way. See if Dickinson can take a little bit of a step. Here's one for you, Logo, from Frank. Corey Perry going to
0: don't even start that.
1: LA Kings.
0: Oh, good. Yeah, that's good. That's what they needed.
1: Hey, what did we say about Kenny Holland?
0: We're winning now, baby. Holla, Perry, Zuccarello.
1: Yep.
0: I guess Perry's a re-signing, isn't he?
1: Yep.
0: No, he went to Tampa. He got traded.
1: That's right.
0: So he is, it's a re-signing.
1: Right. Tampa, my understanding is Tampa pivoted to Perry when the Coleman deal wasn't going to go through.
0: Yeah.
1: Because Perry was able to, I believe there is retention in that deal, and Perry's deal was smaller and wasn't for this year. So Corey Perry signs 1 year with the LA Kings. We've also seen Jaden Schwartz sign 3x3.25 in Colorado. So the Avalanche bring in a little bit of Jaden Schwartz, 34 years old right now.
0: That's crazy to me.
1: Guy was a young player not that long ago. And Cole Smith, who went to Game 6 of the Stanley Cup Final with the Vegas Golden Knights, signs 3x3 in Chicago. So 3 years times $3 million for Cole Smith. What is this that Elliot has just put out? Luis Durinen, 8x5. We already knew that one. So there you go. That's the latest. I don't mind that Schwartz deal for Colorado.
0: Nope.
1: Seems like the way he plays fits pretty well with the Avalanche. So I quite like that deal for Colorado. We'll continue to track if there's anything else that happens here.
0: Sam Ersson to Ottawa.
1: Yeah, they had acquired him from Toronto, and so they've signed him to a 2 year deal at 2.2.
0: What? Why would you give him that much?
1: I don't know.
0: Take him to Arb. What is he? What case is he going to put up in arbitration?
1: Yeah, I don't.
0: That's going to give him 2 years at $2.2 million.
1: Yeah, I don't understand.
0: It was an 870 last year, Pat. The 870 save percentage in like 20 games.
1: By the way, one times one for Corey Perry from Frank and Elliot. Urson had an 870 save percentage last year. I know save percentages are dropping, but 870 is still horrid.
0: The Leafs are like, yeah, no, pass.
1: Yeah.
0: The Philly deal, they're like, yeah, we're not even going to qualify you.
1: Yeah, Philly's like, yeah, we'll be happy to do Vladar and Wall as our new goaltending tandem.
0: Ottawa, why did you give him $4.4 million?
1: 26.
0: Like, and the good thing is Allmark's almost always healthy. So you won't have to play Urson that much.
1: I don't.
0: Right? Right?
1: Do not understand that one.
0: Allmark plays all the time, guys. So you got a good, reliable backup in there.
1: I don't know what the LA Kings are doing. I really don't. It makes so little sense that the Kings are like, yeah, Kenny, go sign a bunch of 40-year-olds.
0: Yeah, someone's letting him do this. Like, someone's like, yeah, I like this plan.
1: I mean, they did re-sign Clark to an extension a few days ago. You know, Quentin Byfield has taken some big steps. Is Byfield a number one center in this league yet? Probably not, but I don't think he's necessarily that far off.
0: 49 and 79 last year, that's not bad.
1: He's a really good player, and I think he's... I mean, you could make the argument that Byfield's turned into a better player than the guy that went ahead of him in that year's draft. That was Lafreniere. So,
0: yeah,
1: like you can make the argument that Byfield in a really, that was the first COVID draft. You can make the argument that Byfield has turned into a guy that could have gone number one that year. Stützle would be the same thing.
0: I'll tell you this: he better be a number one center this year.
1: Well, he has no more safety net.
0: Better if he's not an already pretty meh team goes even farther down the list.
1: Byfield has been a slow burn, but I think he's ready. But
0: and we knew that, right? That was the book on him when they drafted him.
1: Yeah, it was always going to be a project. Yeah, exactly.
0: He's still 23. Like, I think he turns 24 this summer. That's not a bad... It's not like he's old by any means. He's just getting into... Like, he should be a number one center this year, and he's going to get all those minutes, like you said, with no Kopitar there. But I don't really understand bringing back all these aging vets.
1: Hmm.
0: Like, I mean, Panarin still got some juice. I like Kempe an awful lot. But that's $21.5 million on Panarin and Kempe.
1: Yep.
0: And neither one of them are number, like, true number one guys right now.
1: D-man Ian Cole per Frank going to sign a one-year deal in Chicago. So the Hawks look like they're trying to be better next year, trying to, you know, stick with their plan, but also give Connor Bedard some help is kind of what that feels like. So Chicago brings in Ian Cole. They trade for and sign Bowen Byram. I'm thinking to myself, who did the Hawks take with their fourth overall pick? And I'm like, wait a second, nobody.
0: Nobody.
1: Daxon Rudolph went to Buffalo with that pick because they got Bowen Byram and then signed him to a 6x12.5 deal today.
0: And I guess Greenway was part of that deal too. Like, he's an NHLer, right?
1: Yes.
0: Jordan Greenway will play in Chicago.
1: Middle six, bottom six type guy. Yeah.
0: Mange is there if that does anything for you. Like, they're deeper. I don't know if they're better. I know it sounds like Bedard's getting awfully sick of getting it handed to him. There's
1: Ryan Lomberg. Ooh, my intel was right on that. I mentioned
0: you did say you I did kind of Columbus. Throw that out there. Yeah.
1: Ryan Lomberg signs a two-year deal in Columbus times $1.3 million. Good on Ryan.
0: Yes.
1: You know, we had him on just over a week ago, and we knew he wasn't coming back, or we're pretty sure he wasn't coming back. We were hoping that maybe there would be a circle back, but we understood what was going on. I just go back and play what Craig Conroy had to say about Ryan Lomberg. This was on Saturday after the draft. This was Craig Conroy Saturday after day two of the draft.
2: You know, I love Ryan. I mean, we brought him in. He's been unbelievable. You know, I just do think with the amount of bodies we have up front, you know, it'd probably be tough to bring back Ryan. I mean, we love him, and, you know, he's always going to be a flame, you know, no matter what, even if he's not here next year.
1: So, and he won't be here next year, as Ryan Lomberg has signed a two-year deal in Columbus at $1.3 million. Good on Lombo, and really happy for him. And what, like, just to have, they're going to love him in Columbus. You said when I had brought up that Columbus had been interested in him, you said Olivier and Lomberg on the same team. Well, the good news for Lombo is he doesn't have to fight Olivier
0: now.
1: No,
0: that's true.

0: 70% of their pending RFAs didn't get qualified. Like, they need to be pragmatic and they need to open up space.
1: I'm really happy for Ryan on a personal front.
0: Oh, man. You know, and it's funny, you say pound for pound. I think Lomberg's right up there with pound. Because when you talk pound for pound, you know, it's per capita.
1: That's true.
0: We know Lombo's a little smaller than some other guys. But like pound for pound, he's right up there. And I think, man, Columbus is going to love that guy. Columbus,
1: well, you know what they need?
0: They needed a win.
1: They did. And they needed some positivity.
0: And Lomberg's going to bring some positivity.
1: Some locker room juice. Because right now it feels like everyone's out the door in Columbus.
0: Yep.
1: Zach Werenski wants out. Kirill Marchenko's in every trade conversation. And, you know, that's tough. Like, that sucks for a lot of people. And in Columbus, that's kind of been their MO since they came into the league.
0: Yep.
1: Like, Johnny signing in Columbus was huge for so many reasons. But for Columbus, it was this absolute win that a star chose Columbus. And I know Ryan Lomberg's not a star in the NHL, but still, that's the kind of positivity that you need. And a guy that's really going to help that locker room. And he reunites with Monty in Columbus, too. Yeah. So
0: came into the organization, Flames organization, around the same time. Okay, so who's left still on the board is the question. Here's kind of the, in terms of points put up last year, some of the names that are still on the board per the free agents, like in terms of unrestricted free agents. You've got Anthony Mantha, who had 33 goals with Pittsburgh last year.
1: Excuse me?
0: Yeah, that's right. Ilya Mikheyev has just signed a 4-year deal with Tampa Bay, as that was tweeted out by Dan Milstein. So Gold Star gets another big deal. Ilya Mikheyev signing a 4-year deal in Tampa Bay. So that's a deal that has just popped down as well. But Anthony Mantha's out there, 33 goals in 81 games with Pittsburgh last year. Obviously, Ovechkin is technically an unrestricted free agent, but we don't expect Ovechkin to sign anywhere but D.C. Patrick Kane, there's been rumors about what might happen with 37-year-old Patrick Kane. He had himself, again, another really solid year last year and continues at the age of 37 to be a very productive player. Kane in Detroit last year, 57 points in 67 games. We've heard rumors about him in Toronto. Maybe he goes back to Detroit, so we'll see what happens there. Matt Zuccarello off the board.
1: Los Angeles.
0: Who's reported that? He's not showing up on any of the trackers as of yet.
1: Let me get that for you.
0: Sounds like a one-year deal for Zuccarello. I'm not saying that it's been erroneously reported, just it's still on a lot of the boards. Victor Arvidsson, Marcus Johansson, Claude Giroux, Vlad Tarasenko, Anders Lee are the UFAs that are still out there. So
1: Chris Johnston on Zuccarello.
0: Okay.
1: And LeBron as well.
0: Yeah.
1: Just caught in the madness right now.
0: So
1: the Carlson one's interesting. Got traded to Carolina. They've got cap space, but they couldn't get it done before opening to free agency. That's interesting.
0: Yeah. By the way, also a trade that Elliot has out there. Jonas Korpisalo on the move. Korpisalo being dealt to the Boston, sorry, the New York Rangers, rather. Boston sending Kelly Vaisanen and a fourth-round pick in 2028 the other way. So Jonas Korpisalo on his way to the New York Rangers.
1: They needed to do that because they need DiPietro to get some NHL time. They can't risk losing him on waivers again. Probably should have been picked up by a team last year, but never did. Now can back up Swayman going forward.
0: So that is thanks, Jeff. But we also read that Lomberg was going to Columbus. Come on, Jeff. We're keeping up on things. On the Lomberg front, leaving Calgary, look, we've known he's going to leave Calgary for quite some time. If you're just joining us, Lomberg signs 2 years at $1.3 million with the Columbus Blue Jackets. We knew he was going to very likely be signing elsewhere, and we've been kind of prepping those waters for quite some time, and so that's not a surprise. However, it does leave a little bit of a leadership void, and it does leave a little bit of a toughness void. I really wonder about, you know, one of the things that Adam Klapka said at the end of the year is that he needs to get better at fighting and he needs to become even more invested in being a guy that protects

0: his teammates. And I know that there has been some hope and some want that maybe a guy like Klapka can turn into a can turn into like a middle six or a top six forward. And maybe that could still happen. But I think right now, if you're Klapka and you've really battled with the roller coaster and consistency, like, lean into being a hard to play against fourth line guy. Use your size, protect teammates, and when you're out there, hard forecheck, finish your checks, all those types of things. That's going to allow you to potentially get more looks. But if you get a look on the third line, do the same thing as you'd be doing on the fourth line. And so, at least internally right now, the guy that I think has the most to gain with Lomberg moving on is Adam Klapka.
1: I think so, too. I think it opens up that role for him and opens up a chance for him to be the guy that's looked at in those situations. And he's got an advantage in so much of that because he's a massive player, like in stature. Like, that's a pretty good place to start if you're Adam Klapka. And he's done it at the AHL level, and I think doing more of it at the NHL level will go a long way. And they're, in fairness to people that feel like this team might need more toughness, there aren't a ton of guys that I think fit that bill necessarily for Calgary in the organization right now, especially as things have changed over the last 365 days. Klapka can absolutely be that guy, but you got to lean into it. It can't be it has to be an every night thing, right? I'm not saying you have to fight every night, but you have to be willing to every night, and you have to bring that. That's what Ryan, you always knew if something happened, Ryan Lomberg was always going to be in the mix. Is Adam Klapka going to take that step and do that? That's going to be an interesting role if he can find it.
0: By the way, development camp is underway for the Flames. They're on the ice at Winsport right now. And so we'll have some coverage from Winsport tomorrow on Flames Talk. There won't be a normal Flames Talk today. Instead, it'll be more of a, this is a free agency show, and then we'll have Blue Jays baseball following that. But tomorrow, some development camp that we will, some development camp conversations that we'll end up having. Ray Edwards will be on the show tomorrow in a little bit more, try to get some players down there at D camp. So Carson Carls is on the ice for the first time. I know there's been a few videos that have put out there with Carson Carls on the ice, and all of the draft class is there. The entire 9-player draft class from 2026, including Tobias Trayball, including Sheklaslamov, and including Barabanov, like all of the guys who are either in Miami, who were overseas, all those guys are on the ice at development camp. So that's what's happening from a Flame standpoint. That's where Craig Conroy is going to do his media availability. And that media availability is set for just over an hour's time at noon. And then Connie going to give us a call. We'll see if any Flames news is even out by then, and what type of Flames news we're going to be talking about. The one piece of Flames adjacent news, well, I guess it's a couple. Number one, Ryan Lomberg has officially signed elsewhere, as we were expecting. He signed with the Columbus Blue Jackets on a 2-year deal at $1.3 million per. Good for Lombo, and going to miss him around here, but really, really awesome to see Lomberg signing with the Columbus Blue Jackets. That's number one. And then number two, Luke Philp has signed with the Calgary Wranglers. He comes back to North America after some time in Europe, and the NHL organization Luke Philp started with was the Flames way back in 2019 when he signed to join the Stockton Heat. And now Luke Philp signed an AHL-only deal with the Wranglers. So he is the one addition to the Flames organization so far today. It's Steinberg and Logan. We are underway on Free Agency Canada Day. 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More when we come back. Pat and Logo on a Wednesday. Happy Canada Day. 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
1: Well, lots of signings are coming off the board. Lots of news is nothing big or super significant. But some news items are starting to hit a little bit more rapidly. Welcome back. Pat Steinberg, Logan Gordon along with you as we continue along. 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So here's kind of where things sit from a Flame standpoint. As they have made, there are a few Flames small news items or Flames adjacent items. The biggest Flames news item is Ryan Lomberg has signed a 2-year deal at $1.3 million with the Columbus Blue Jackets. So Lomberg has officially moved on. He signed 2 years with Colorado. So 2 years with Columbus. We told you about Luke Phillips signing an AHL-only deal with the Wranglers. And Darren Dreger has a defenseman, Mike Benning, signing a 1-year two-way contract with the Flames as well. He is a Alberta product, former fourth-round pick of the Florida Panthers, played at the University of Denver, and a former Sherwood Park Crusader. He's a right-shot D-man, 5'9", 177, and had 6 points in 18 NHL games. So it looks like an AHL depth signing in that regard.
22: And you'll probably remember his brother, Matt Benning, that was a former Edmonton Oiler. If the Benning name sounds familiar, if M. Benning sounds familiar, it's because Matt Benning was up the road in Edmonton for a couple of years. Also in Toronto for a little. I think he might still be in that system, but this is his younger brother, Mike Benning, who split time between the Panthers and their AHL affiliate, Charlotte, last year. Good numbers in the A, 31 points on the back end, 57 points. 6 points in 18 games with the Panthers. So he did get some NHL time last year. He's just 24 years old to join what you're expecting. As we said, Wranglers needed some help on the back end. This makes a lot of sense for him to get some big-time minutes with them.
1: So Mike Benning is the player we're talking about. Darren Dreger has him signing a 1-year deal in Calgary. That is one times, we don't know what it is, but 1 year in two ways. Toronto signed Jack Roslovic to a 2-year deal. That's a $4 million cap hit. So Jack Roslovic going from Edmonton to Toronto. It's funny, there was a time when Roslovic was not interested in playing in Canada. And now here he is the last few seasons, Edmonton. And now Toronto. So two times four for Roslovic.
22: How the turntables turn, Mr. Roslovic.
1: You know, if Toronto ends up acquiring Zach Werenski, like they are rumored to be in the mix for, that sure does put a spin on the narrative that we've heard the last little bit. Like, of all the places, now, and this is no knock on Toronto. Toronto is one of the more desirable spots in the country right now for free agents. But I would not have expected that.
22: No, me neither. That would be surprising. And, you know, who says if you want to team up with your U.S. Olympic buddies that you can't do it in a Canadian city?
1: I guess.
22: Right? If that's the deal, then you can do it whenever, wherever you want to. So we've got Victor Arvidsson with Detroit, Pat, 2 years, $5 million on the AAV for that one. We're also, Elliot, going through a slew of smaller signings. Jeffrey Viel. Former of the Ducks, is a Tampa Bay Lightning, 5 years, $2.5 million. Noah Juulsen to Colorado, 2 years, $1.1 million. Declan Carlisle going to the Pittsburgh Penguins on a 2-year, $1.5 million AAV. And these came in just before we went to our last break. Ross Johnston, St. Louis, 3-year contract at $2 million.
1: Good on him.
22: Per season. And as you mentioned, I think you mentioned this one before we got to break, Ilya Mikheyev going to Tampa Bay, but we got numbers on that one. It's a 4-year deal at $3.85 million for the former Blackhawks.
1: One that we hadn't mentioned that had came down a little earlier but hadn't hit the posting, the free agent boards, Tyson Forster signs one of the bigger deals today. He remains in Philadelphia, 24-year-old forward, signs 8 times 7.1 in Philadelphia. So Tyson Forster, who has turned into a really big part of that that Flyers team that kind of, you know, surprised some people bouncing back. Forster had 17 points in 29 games this year. The year before had 43 points in 81 games. He's a former 23rd overall pick of the Flyers, so they feel like he is really ready to hit it, so they're taking the bet. You know, you had Zegras really start to crest in his first year in Philadelphia. We don't know what's going to happen with Mitch Cobb, but there's still some promise there. You add in Forster to that conversation. There's some really and then obviously Porter Marteau and what he did for Philadelphia down the stretch. Like there's 10 points in 9 games for Marteau, and then was also quite productive at 5 points in 10 playoff games. Like you take Forster, Marteau, Zegras, Michkov, Owen Tippett. Like this has turned into a pretty impressive young group in Philadelphia. Danny Briere, very under the radar, has done some good things with the Philadelphia Flyers.
22: He has. It's kind of been a sneaky rebuild. Even though they went to the playoffs, I was still kind of, I think people were, I don't know if undervaluing the Flyers was fair. I mean, Vladar kind of was a surprise to people outside of Calgary as to how well he played in Philly. He's made a lot of good bets, Danny Briere, and a lot of them have paid off pretty well. The Zegras one, I think he paid pretty low price to get a Zegras there, and I know the Cutter Gauthier stuff is tough, and that looks like a bit of a lopsided trade right now, but you hope Jamie Drysdale can be a big part of their future. I've actually quite liked what Philly's starting to build there, as you mentioned, and if Michkov maybe now a little bit away from it can figure things out with Rick Tocchet, maybe they can really take a swing going forward.
1: There's Elliot with Noel Achari in Philadelphia, two times $2.8 million. And Stuart Skinner has signed with, very interesting, the Winnipeg Jets. Winnipeg obviously preparing for life after Connor Hellebuyck. It sounds like that is something that you can get ready for at some point this summer. And Stuart Skinner signing two times $3.75 million with the Winnipeg Jets. So Skinner is coming back to Canada. Just one of the absolute gems in the
22: one of my favorite interviews ever of all time, if someone was to ask me. Awesome, we were at the Rogers Charity Classic a number of years ago, and
1: he was still with the Oilers at this
22: point. He was, and
1: I mean he's only been gone from the Oilers for like 6 months.
22: Still, but still, I mean they had a number of, as they usually do at the Rogers Charity Classic, a number of events with NHLers helping, promote and do a bunch of charity stuff. And Stuart Skinner was one of them. And I can't remember if it was Chris Dornan or someone else that was helping us that day that had said, hey, do you want Stuart Skinner to come by? And with Marie-Philippe Poulin that same day. And we said, yeah, if he wants to. But, like, I won't be mad if he says no to Calgary Radio.
1: Beat it, Calgary Radio.
22: And he came on and was, like, just the sweetest guy ever and taking it all in stride and having fun, but talking to us, like, really upfront and honest. And I had a great time, and it's one of my favorite memories from the Rogers Charity Classic with UPAD. Was sitting there with Stuart Skinner, and he was joking about being on Calgary Radio and how people must be turning off their radios. But he was a great interview. And I hope he can get some things done in Winnipeg. And who knows? I think did they lose Eric Comrie? Did Eric Comrie go to free agency? I want to say that. No, he is a free agent. So I guess you're right. It's two things. You can kind of back up to Hellebuyck, but also prepare yourself for maybe replacing him, if that's a thing. If you're Skinner, I don't know.
1: I mean, do you think Hellebuck's staying there?
22: I don't. I really don't. I don't know how you can put that toothpaste back in the bottle right now.
1: I think Skinner is reading the writing on the wall in that regard. Just one more Flames kind of thing to watch. You know, we're expecting kind of like the Mike Benning type contract. That's kind of what Mike Benning, Luke Philp, those are the two contracts the Flames have reportedly signed here today. And those are the types of deals I'm expecting the Flames to be signing. The one question a lot of people are going to have with Ivan Prospetov, it was pretty clear Ivan Prospetov was not coming back to Calgary in October. Like, it was not a fit. He played out his obligations with the Wranglers, but Prosvetov was, from almost the very beginning, once he didn't win the backup job out of camp and the Flames went Devin Cooley, it was essentially done. And it wasn't a fit, never changed. So Prosvetov is moving on, and we've known that for months and months and months now. So a lot of wonder about and a lot of speculation. Okay, well, the Flames going to go add another veteran goaltender in the American League. And they may still, but they didn't qualify Owen Say. But as we told you, they're expecting to bring him back on an AHL deal because they want to just give him a little bit less pressure coming back from a pretty significant lower body injury.
22: And I think Craig had mentioned that they wanted to see some doctor's reports and...
1: Well, see, it was Sigalet who...
22: That's right.
1: He said, yeah, they wanted to see
22: some medical...
1: He hasn't even been medically cleared yet. Yeah. So they didn't want... They wanted to keep the flexibility. They want to keep him in the organization. And they are planning to sign him once he gets medically cleared, which they're assuming he will. They're going to sign him to a two-way deal or an AHL-only deal. So Owen Say is expected to stay in the organization. So you've got Say, you've got Arseny Sergeyev, who was really strong in the ECHL and the AHL and the NHL last year. And so Sergeyev's going to play American League minutes next year. And they also brought over Kirill Zarubin, who we talked to Jordan Sigalet about as well. So are the Flames going to sign a veteran goaltender? Well, the plan for now is probably not. Could there be a plan B? Maybe. This was Jordan Sigalet with us earlier this week on the plan for goalies in the American League.
2: I think right now the plan is to go young, a mix of, you know, Sergeyev, Zarubin, Say, and then we'll have to definitely sign one more on an American League deal, whether that's Connor Murphy again or, you know, going a different direction. We have had discussions about signing someone with some experience. It's not out of the question yet. I think we're going to see what we can add for, you know, some veteran defensemen on the Wranglers and, you know, just insulate those guys a little bit, and then we'll feel better moving in that direction. And if not, maybe we have to add a guy, you know, that's played a bit more time in the American League in the past. But over the next few days, we'll make those decisions. But I would like to probably go in the young direction just in case Zarubin, you know, translate over here quicker than we expect. And that way we're not blocking any of those guys. They can just play and get some experience. So, time will tell here in the next few days, but I think that's the plan.
1: I like it. Like, you have a plan B if you need to, but they want to try to add some veteran D in the American League. And they feel like if they add some veteran D to help insulate the goaltenders, then they're a whole lot more comfortable going young with a combination of Sergeyev, Say, and Zarubin. If they don't feel like they backfill on defense the way they'd like, maybe they do go with a little bit more veteran. They want to insulate their goaltenders, though, is kind of the way that they're thinking right now.
22: Yeah, and it makes a lot of sense. You and me kind of went through this as free agency was getting closer and mentioned that there's not a lot of actual bodies on the back end for the Wranglers as things stand right now. We're talking really Weeb and Hertig as the two main guys. And, you know, Puckpedia has Brustevich listed as, you know, one of the guys off the roster, but it sure feels like he's going to see significant NHL time this season. So, you know, that leaves, you know, Miramanov, Grishnikov, Cicek, White are all UFAs as of right now and free to sign elsewhere. And if you didn't qualify White and Grishnikov, feels like they're probably not coming back at this point. So you need at least a couple of bodies to help fill in. Benning's been the one kind of rumored by Dreger, and that makes a lot of sense. He's still 24, so the veteran presence hasn't really been filled out, and we've seen that before. Jared Tenorti was a guy that spent some time.
1: The good thing with and Mike Benning, like, I'm not, I think he's going to sign. Like, I think Drager's got that one. That's like, we're talking about 180 American League games. So he's three full seasons in the American League with 18 NHL games last year. So I think that he fits the bill as a veteran AHL defenseman.
22: I agree. But the thing I would say is you still need more.
1: 100%. Like, if Cicek doesn't come back, which we're not 100% expecting, then yeah, you definitely need more. And if you're going to be insulating your goaltenders, you without question need more.
22: I also didn't know the Bennings were Jim Bennings.
1: Yeah, Jim Bennings' nephews.
22: Nephews.
1: Yeah.
22: I never put two and two together like that. I'm also an idiot, but that's irrelevant.
1: Yeah. The and now we can't now Pinder can't do his Jim Benning impression as much with Mike Benning in Calgary. That wouldn't stop Pinder.
22: I was just gonna say, are we talking about the same Ryan Pinder?
1: A few deals again, just that have kind of hit in recent minutes. Joe Valeno has just signed with the New York Rangers on a 1-year deal at $1.2 million. Declan Carlisle, as you mentioned a little earlier, 2 years, $1.5 with Pittsburgh. Stuart Skinner, as we talked about, signs 2x$3.75 with Winnipeg. Former Flames defenseman Dennis Gilbert remains in Buffalo on a 1-year deal at $850,000. So the legend of the fedora lives with Dennis Gilbert. He'll stay in Buffalo on 1x$850. $850, by the way, is the NHL minimum salary this year. So when you see $850, that's the floor for an AAV in the NHL. A little earlier today, we had some big extensions that popped up before free agency opened. One of them, Nico Hischier, who signed a 5-year extension with New Jersey, the captain of the Devils, now on an $11.7 million AAV. He joined David Amber, Colby Armstrong, and Luke Gazdick on the Hockey Central panel as Hockey Central free agency is going on Sportsnet television right now. Here's Nico Hischier with our Hockey Central panel after signing a 5-year extension at $58.5 million overall.
3: Well, Hischier, smiles all around. Congrats on the new deal. Thanks for joining us. And walk us through the process. You didn't go for the 8 years. You went through a 5-year deal with the new GM, Sonny Mehta. Why that term for you, and why is New Jersey the right place for you to stay?
4: Yeah, thanks, guys. I mean, for me, it was definitely a little process. I think, obviously, there were some changes in Jersey, and after the season, before I left to Switzerland, I had some meetings with Sonny, and we had some great talks, and obviously, went back to Switzerland, played Worlds, and after Worlds, there were some more talks, and for me, I think it was just important. We have a plan in Jersey, and I believe in that. So, like, for me, it was important to get that done and to show my teammates, like, I want to be in Jersey. Like I always said, my ultimate goal is winning a cup in Jersey. So for me, I'm very happy that we made it work, and now I'm looking forward already.
5: Hey, buddy, it's Army here. I just remember back to your prospects game, first overall. Time's flying now with this extension in 5 years. Sonny Mehta comes in there. There's been some kind of turbulence, I guess, in Jersey, especially this past year, and potential trades and guys heading out. How does it feel with that new extension and now coming back in this restart this season, kind of a refresh look for you and your New Jersey Devils?
4: Yeah, I think it feels good to make it done and make it done that quickly because, it's right. We had some tough seasons lately, but I do remember one season, too, where you had a great season. So for me, it was important that to show my teammates and the organization that I still believe in this team, and we have some great foundation pieces. And sometimes it's just like little things that can make a huge difference. And for me, that's why it was important to get it done as soon as possible and to set a signal that, like, I'm here to stay and that my goal hasn't changed.
23: Nico, Luke Gazdick, man. It's exciting times in there in Jersey, though, right? Jack is coming back healthy next year. New management. I think it's a young core that is continuing to grow. You must be excited heading into this now.
4: 100%. For me, I've been in New Jersey 9 years now, and like I said, like I do believe in the guys we have in the locker room already, and I think like every summer in this business, some things will change, and then every summer you have a plan with what you want to do, who you want to bring in, and I think then in October, like it's on us to like make it click, and I feel like the league is so good. Like every team is good. Every team has great players, and sometimes it's just like a little switch or something, and then can click again. So I do believe in this group, and I'm just excited to to be done with it now and look forward to what's important. Just try my best to help this team.
3: Well, congratulations. You're a great leader for the Devils and another 5 years, well-deserved. By the way, so you're in Switzerland. Are they going to win the World Cup? That's a no.
4: I hope for the best. No, I do believe we have a great soccer team, actually. They're very underrated. So I think they're actually going to make it far, but will they win all the, like, are they going all the way? I don't think so, but hopefully yes. I'm obviously rooting for them and cheer them on, and we're underrated. So sometimes that's a good weapon, you know?
3: I love the honesty. Nico, thanks so much. Enjoy the rest of the summer, and we'll see you next year back as the captain of the New Jersey Devils.
1: Congrats, man.
4: Thanks, guys.
1: There's Nico Hischier with our Hockey Central panel as he signs 5 years and $11.7 million. Crazy.
22: It's one of my favorite extensions of the day, actually. For all the term and money that's gotten handed out early on, Pat, for the re-signings, I've quite come around to, not that I thought it was a bad one to start, but I quite like that for New Jersey and for Hischier.
1: I love it for like 5 years. I mean, he's the captain. Yeah.
22: And I mean, for him, you're 32 on the other end.
1: Yeah.
22: Like you didn't give up max term. You didn't have to give max term to get that deal. If you're Hischier, it's not a bad spot to end up.
1: Can tell you this, Justin Kirkland has signed in Minnesota. This one's per me. Yay.
22: Let's go.
1: It's a $850. So NHL min, a 1 year two way deal, $500 in the AHL. It's got a $550,000 guarantee. So Kirkland is another name moving on. And you know what? Good for him. The Flames are obviously going through a transitional period. And from what I understand, you know, whether it be talking to Brett Sutter, whether it be talking to Brad Pascal, like they're going through a transitional phase at the American League level as well. So we know Captain Clark Bishop likely moving on. You know, Lomberg's already moved on to Columbus, and Justin Kirkland was a guy that, you know, I loved Kirkland in the organization. He spent the last two seasons, played 41 games with the Flames over the last two seasons. But if it wasn't going to happen here, it was a center ice market that had lots of eyes on it, and Kirkland's a center, and I'm happy for the guy. I really enjoyed watching that guy play here in Calgary.
22: You know what I think of with Justin Kirkland? What if he didn't get hurt that year?
1: Yep.
22: He had such a good season in his first year in Calgary. The shootout specialist. He was making noise at 5-on-5. You're like, man, you got to move this guy up the lineup. Look how well he's playing. Like, look at this kind of stuff. And then sure enough, he got hit with that injury, and it just took the wind out of his sails, unfortunately. And the one place that, and again, preface this by saying, I understand they're not deep at center, but in terms of center icemen around what Kirkland's doing right now,
1: that's a great spot for him.
22: 100%. I jokingly have said to you, 2C in Minnesota.
1: Center, yeah.
22: That's remove up the depth chart. But for Calgary, like, you know, you got Tyson Gross. We've talked about that and how well he's played, and, you know, still early on. But how do you, if you're going to go young, you have to kind of go in that direction. Castagna, we haven't seen with the organization yet. Sam Morton's still there. Like, there's, you got to go and give those younger guys an opportunity to take those roles. And for Kirkland, I think it's a great bet on himself going to Minnesota. Like you said, I think he could really be a key player for them down the lineup. But for Calgary, it was time to let somebody else sort of fill those shoes.
1: Yeah. And
22: that happens. There's nothing wrong with that.
1: Kirkland lives here in Calgary, has made Calgary his home. But I mean, that's a great spot for him. I mean, by the end of the postseason, Minnesota was rolling with like Eriksson Ek down the middle and Yurov, and Michael McCarron was playing top minutes for him. At times he was their number two center in the playoffs.
22: Craziness.
1: So I think Justin Kirkland has a great chance to get some decent NHL time in with Minnesota. So that's a, and it's a big AHL number as well. It's a $550,000 guarantee, $500K in the American League, and $850 on the AAV. So, yeah, good for him. And it's like some really good character guys. And I know this is not easy for, I even spoke to a couple people with the Flames over the last little bit, like not easy saying goodbye to some of these really good character guys. Like they did not want to move on from Lomberg. They did not want to move on from Kirkland, both guys who were very, very well liked in the locker room, both leaders, Kirkland in the American League, Lomberg at the NHL level. These guys were not like, hey, we need these guys out of here. It's more been they're going through a bit of a changing of the guard. And yeah, I'm happy for both Lomberg and Kirkland. They've landed both Lomberg in Columbus and then Kirkland with Columbus's expansion brother, Minnesota. Both landed in really good spots. So I'm happy for both guys.
22: And day one signings. You don't have to wait around all summer. You don't have to sit there and go, where am I going to land? What am I going to do with my family? Where does this, you know, I know for us on the outside, sometimes that stuff gets forgotten, but I think it matters an awful lot that you don't have to sit into August and be, man, hey, can I get a PTO somewhere and try to make a team? No, you've got a guarantee from day one of free agency. You've got a spot. You can start to look for a house or an apartment or whatever and get your feet in there and hit the ground running. And I think for Lomberg and for Kirkland, those are great things to see, and it's nice to be wanted, right? Day one of free agency to be part of that, the immense amount of signings that we've seen. I think it's really good for both guys.
1: So we have the kind of four Flames pieces of news today. We have got the one signing from Dreger, who has Mike Benning signing a one-year, two-way deal, defenseman with the Flames. We've got on top of that, we've got Luke Philp signing an AHL-only deal with the Wranglers per Tony Andrikaitis and inside the AHL. We've got Ryan Lomberg signing a two-year deal at $1.3 million, and we got Justin Kirkland signing a one-year deal in Minnesota at $850,000, one-year two-way. So those are the four pieces of Flames news on this Wednesday. It's Steinberg and Logan. We're underway. 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
1: 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They treat everyone like the pros. Rolling through, we are now 96 minutes into free agency on this Monday. Some new signings over the last little bit. Paul Cotter has signed a one-year deal with the Vancouver Canucks. One times $2.15 million for Paul Cotter. That's with Vancouver. So the Canucks making their first signing of the day. Matias Boccelli was one of the players Toronto did not qualify on Monday. And so 2 days later, he signed a free agency deal with the New York Islanders. So Boccelli did not have to wait very long to land somewhere. So Matias Boccelli per Elliot Friedman has signed a deal with the Islanders. Also signing with the Islanders is goaltender Vitek Vanacek. He signs one times one. He was in Utah last year, but Utah going out and getting Sebastian Kosa. They're going to pair him with Karel Pamelka next year. And so Vanacek was the odd man out in that regard. So Islanders getting in with a couple of signings. Vanacek signs one times one, and Boccelli signs a deal with the Islanders as well.
22: Notice a trend for John Chyka in Toronto, and it's that a lot of Brad Treliving's trading and signing players aren't there anymore or getting moved out pretty quickly. The Michelli one was a failure in Toronto and did not work out well. And he was pretty swift to move on. They got Roslovic earlier today. And I don't mind that as a low value bet for the Islanders. Certainly didn't work well in Toronto, but maybe with a little bit more opportunity with the Islanders to play some offense, he might get back to some of those numbers he put up in Utah. I don't know. And interesting, again, crowded crease for the Islanders with Varlamov, Vanacek, and who am I missing there? Am I missing somebody there? No.
1: Oh, yeah. Sorokin.
22: Sorokin. That's who I was thinking of. The main one. The main one.
1: I was like, I'm pretty sure there's a
22: pretty
1: good player
22: yep,
1: in there.
22: There certainly is.
1: Danila Klimovich has signed a one-year, two-way deal. That's an NHL min signing with the Philadelphia Flyers. So Klimovich signing in Philadelphia over at Puckpedia. Flames news, if you're just joining us, Justin Kirkland has signed a one-year deal at $850,000 with the Minnesota Wild. So that signing has just been has just come down the pipe. So one-year, two-way deal with Minnesota. It's a 850 AAV at the NHL level, and I think he's going to have an opportunity to play in Minnesota, and it's also a nice number at the American League level, 500 in the American League with a $550,000 guarantee. So Justin Kirkland with Minnesota, Ryan Lomberg, 2 years, $1.3 million with the Columbus Blue Jackets. Good for him. Too bad, like two character guys we talked about saying goodbye to. Kirkland goes to Minnesota and Lomberg goes to Columbus. We've also seen news that Mike Benning, who is a right shot defenseman who spent the last number of years in the Florida organization as a 2020 draft pick of the Panthers, he signed a one-year deal. We're guessing at NHL minimum, one-year two-way with the Flames. That's from Darren Dreger, that Mike Benning has signed. So some two-way depth on the right side defensively and to help the American League team with the Wranglers. Also, Luke Filp has signed an AHL-only deal per Tony Andrikaitis. So those are your four Flames notes. This one just coming down as Luke Shen has signed in Vancouver, 1 year at $2.25 million. So
22: again,
1: some veteran help. And back to Vancouver goes Luke Shen. That's coming right from the Canucks.
22: Wonder where he'll be traded at the deadline.
1: Yeah, and what type of draft pick?
22: Will they get a fourth? Will they get a fifth? Find out at NHL Trade Deadline Frenzy coming up in a few months.
1: Harry Kane just scored. Oh, boy. England was in one. England playing Cote d'Ivoire or the Ivory Coast right now, and they were down 1-0 early on. 7th minute, Ivory Coast scores, but Harry Kane has just equalized in the 75th minute. And I'm sorry if you're mad at me for giving spoilers about a World Cup game.
22: I'm surprised how many people have been upset about that. Oh, I was going home to watch the game. It's like, well,
1: it's a live sport. You cannot listen to a sports radio station and then be upset when they give you sports news. Oh, I'm pissed at Derek Wills. He called the goal. Like, what are you what are we doing here?
22: Just don't use abbreviations, Pat.
1: I blocked that guy.
22: Good.
1: Get out of here.
22: Bum.
1: Don't say that word.
22: I know. You got to explain it to somebody now.
1: CRTC is going to be all over you.
22: Wouldn't be the first time.
1: Matthew Kessel has signed. Where'd that one go?
22: Matthew Kessel?
1: Yeah. That was on my board. Now it's gone.
22: Matthew Kessel, eh?
1: That was on the Sportsnet board, but now it's gone away.
22: So I think Friedman tweeted it.
1: He did. I was going to know how to go back and find that from... Do you know how Matt Kessel one times 850 on a one-way deal with the New York Islanders? That's what it was. Do you know how many tweets Elliot Friedman has made today?
22: A lot.
1: You got to go ahead and see if you want to find one that you miss, you got to scroll for like 9 minutes.
22: Matt Kessel.
1: I can't sit here and tell you a lot about Matt Kessel, but I can tell you that he signed with the New York Islanders. I am guessing we get a press release from Calgary at around noon about what they've done because Craig Conroy is set to speak at noon. And then when he's done, we're expecting him to join us here on the program. I was about to give the phone number. hey, call this number. This is why we don't do the show in the morning because We're dumb in the PM, but even dumber in the AM. So I'm guessing that they make the signings official for Mike Benning and the Luke Philp deal. I'm guessing the Wranglers make official at some point around that time as well. So that's kind of what I'm guessing, just because we are talking about Craig Conroy speaking at noon. So that's usually the way they go about their business, is they'll make the announcement as Craig Conroy does his availability. It's been a pretty, Scott Perunovich has signed a deal with the LA Kings. 27-year-old defenseman, 1 year's times $850,000. So that one has just come down. You know, this was not a free agency period with a ton of big names. The big names, Matt Zuccarello's off the board. He signed 1 year in L.A. Victor Arvidsson's off the board. He signed 2 years in Detroit. But we're still waiting on Giroux. We're still waiting on Mantha. We're still waiting on Kane.
22: Carlson.
1: Mason Marchman signed the big deal with San Jose. He signed five times, 7.1. So he signed with San Jose. Tarasenko hasn't signed. Boone Jenner hasn't signed. We have seen Roslovic sign in Toronto. Your boy Perry signed back in Los Angeles.
22: That's enough out of you.
1: No
22: Victor Olofsson.
1: No Olofsson yet. No Bean yet.
22: No.
1: No Bishop yet. Lomberg and Kirkland, however, have signed. So two.
22: No Kuzmenko yet.
1: I wonder what happens with Kuzi.
22: It's a great question.
1: Like, good enough player. Can give you some depth, but also a very infuriating hockey player.
22: Well, yeah, like LA got him from Philly, and they put up 22, this is two seasons ago, in the 22 games he was with the Kings at the end of the season, 17 points in 22 games. Pretty good. Really good pace, actually. Then last year with the Kings, 25 points in 52 games. It's just, it is so high, and then it is so low. It is. He is a wild experience.
1: Just wanted to correct myself, by the way. England's playing the DRC. They're playing Democratic Republic of the Congo. I was thinking Ivory Coast because I was watching them play Norway yesterday. And I finished watching that game this morning. Even I got spoilers and I wasn't mad about it. I finished watching the Norway-Ivory Coast game this morning. So that's why I had Ivory Coast on the mind. 1-1 England and Democratic Republic of the Congo. And they're going late into it. Are we going to get another extra time game in the round of 32 at the World Cup? So thank you to those who corrected me. I didn't even clock in that I was saying that as I was saying that. So
22: appreciate that. Football's coming home.
1: 1-1 England and DRC, that game is into the 80s now at 1-1. So that we've seen Netherlands go out to Morocco. We now know that Morocco and Canada will play in the round of 16. That Germany-Paraguay penalty kick situation was bonkers. Paraguay had two opportunities to win it in penalties. They didn't. They missed, and then Neuer made the save on the second. And then Germany had a chance to go back up, down by two. They'd come all the way back. And then they botched it, and on the sixth kick, Paraguay wins. So Germany's out. Netherlands is out. Those are two of the big upsets. We'll see if the DRC can knock off England and take out another giant. Norway's through, so we'll keep on seeing Erling Haaland play. France is through, so we'll keep on seeing Elise and Dembele and Mbappe
22: Sweden
1: play.
22: Sweden put up a real fight there.
1: Yeah, that was... France is terrifying. Like, that is a incredible football team. So
22: I'm just happy Germany lost so that industry plant can go back to Germany.
1: No, he's sticking around because his flight isn't for X amount of weeks.
22: Oh, yeah, sure, okay. Uh-huh. Just trying to get free flights home now.
1: X-Men says, can't be a spoiler if you're saying the wrong opponent, eh, Pat? Good point.
22: Yeah, true. No one can get mad at you.
1: You can't get mad at me if I'm like, hey.
22: England and Ivory Coast are playing, and you get home and you go, they were playing, what, they were playing DRC?
1: No, I was literally watching the Norway-Ivory Coast game from yesterday this morning, which Norway won 2-1, and that was on the mind. Erling Haaland with the winner late in the 86th minute. So I was watching that this morning, and then I'm not watching this England game because we're focusing on free agency. But That is crazy that Congo is has had the lead, and it took Harry Kane in the 76th minute just to equalize it in that game. So thank you for pointing that out, because I would have continued going on saying that. And
22: do you agree with me that that guy's an industry plant?
1: Yep. I do.
22: You're smart, man.
1: Freddy. Yeah, that feels like an industry plant to me. Yeah. We've had three trades today. Nashville acquiring Maverick Bourque and Ilya Labushkin from Dallas for a second and third round pick. Pittsburgh acquired...
22: I like saying Labushkin. Just one of those fun names.
1: Pittsburgh acquired Nick Robertson from Toronto for a fourth rounder. And New York acquired goaltender Jonas Korpisalo from Boston for Kalle Väisänen, Finnish forward, and a fourth round pick in 2028. Bruins are also retaining a schmill, $1 million of Korpisalo's salary. So
22: those
1: are the three...

0: just doing his job. He's an insider, and you report the news as an insider. So Harley's like, why are you trading me? I thought I was your centerpiece or one of your centerpieces. Dallas is pissed because they're like, well, now we got Harley mad at us. Werenski doesn't want to come here. Elliot reporting that maybe Werenski's so upset as to how this whole thing plays out, he's going to veto every trade. Like, what is happening here? I remember when Zach Werenski signed his deal that he's currently on with the Columbus Blue Jackets. And I remember him doing, because it happened, if I remember correctly, during COVID. I'm just going back to see when he signed that deal. So he signed that deal in July 2021, signed a six-year deal at 9.583. And I remember him doing a Zoom call and talking about, like, no, people give Columbus a bad rap. I love being in Columbus. This is my place. I want to finish my career here. Now, to his, like, understandably, they haven't made the playoffs. They haven't been a factor. You can get frustrated, but, like, here's your captain. Here's your ride or die. He's like, no, I'm not going to be like Rick Nash. I'm not going to be like, you know, he was ripping on Patrick Laine a few years ago as the captain. And now he's holding them
1: hostage.
0: Jeff
1: Carter.
0: Yeah. He's I'm going to be different. And now he's doing the same thing. Now, that is a indictment on the Preds at the same time. Sorry, on the Blue Jackets at the same time. Just a drive-by on Nashville for no reason.
1: No.
0: That's an indictment on what Columbus has or has not done. And
1: it's not Don Waddell's fault. Just got there.
0: Well, like, you're a draft pick. You're a captain. I don't know. Like, the way Rasmus Anderson handled his exit from Calgary, that makes, oh, boy, how about this one?
1: Ew.
0: San Jose is gearing up. We knew they needed to add on defense, and they have. Make it 4 years at 8.25. I love this. I know that you don't love it. I love it for San Jose. A short-term deal, 4x8.25 for Jacob Trouba and the San Jose Sharks. So San Jose has added Michael Kesselring and now Jacob Trouba on defense on top of what they've done at the draft. So 4 years, 8.25 for Trouba and the San Jose Sharks. I love that deal for San Jose.
1: I like the player. That's a lot of money.
0: I don't, because it's, I would be with you if that's a six-year deal, but it's 4 years on a team that's got no cap worries right now.
1: Yeah, that's still, to me, again, I like the player. They needed some toughness. They needed a whole lot of grit on that back end, and they absolutely needed an upgrade, even with Kesselring, Dickinson, and Verhoff. You just don't know how long it is going to take for Verhoff to be an impact-type guy there. Last year, they were running out like Nick Leddy and John Klingberg, Vinny Desharnais. Like, you needed a legit NHL defenseman. And for Jacob Trouba, he doesn't have to go far from Anaheim to San Jose. He gets to stay in California and keep playing hockey. And it's a good leader. It's a former NHL captain, right, that joins San Jose and gives them some veteran leadership on the back end, which they really did need. So from a fit perspective, I'm totally with you. 8.25 feels a little rich for my blood, but that's what happens on days like today. And they have still oodles and oodles and oodles of cap space.
0: Yeah, I love that deal for
1: San Jose. They have oodles of noodles. But they've got cap space coming out of their left and coming out of their right, so they're fine.
0: Ooh, that guy would have been mad if you would have finished where you're
1: going. Yeah, I know. I sure would. You would have been real mad.
0: Thanks to Aaron, by the way. Boone Jenner was the captain in Columbus. My bad. So just wanted to...
1: He's been the face of the franchise, though. Same thing.
0: He's been one of their big leaders. When I make a mistake, I like to be accountable. So Boone Jenner, who's also a free agent, doesn't look like he's coming back to Columbus. So they are going to be captainless. I doubt
1: make him the captain. Now.
0: I doubt Zach Werenski's going
1: to
0: be the captain.
1: Give him the captaincy now. Tell him to throw that away.
0: Yeah, you think that'll sweat?
1: I think Don Waddell should do that.
0: Hey, Zach, we'll give you the C if you come back.
1: Give him the C and see if he'll still leave. It's just a bad look to sit there and critique Laine like you did and get mad at everybody else that's left Columbus, and now you're being that guy.
0: That was the point I was getting at, is that this guy's been, he's a high draft pick. He signed there. He said, Columbus is my place, and I'm going to be here. And now he says bye-bye.
1: Doing what everybody else did, so.
0: And, like, he's got every right to do so, but as I was saying before we got into the Jacob Trouba discourse, I don't know, the way that Rasmus Anderson handled himself in Calgary, like, to me, that is the most ideal situation. It doesn't happen. Guys have leverage. Teams use their leverage to the umpteenth degree when they've got it. So I never have a problem with a player using their

0: leverage like Werenski's doing. I don't even have a problem with what Brady Tkachuk did or Matthew Tkachuk did. When you have leverage, you should use it. But I do think that when you use the leverage, you have positioned yourself as a face of a franchise, it does come with implications. And I don't think Columbus fans are out of line for being upset. Same way I don't think Flames fans were out of line for being upset with players that left, or, if Quinn Hughes gets booed in Vancouver.
1: Well, he's saying no to Dallas.
0: That one is what surprises me so much.
1: And who knows what else was in that package, but Harley is the base of it. You feel okay if you're Dallas, you're Columbus about that. I think. I know it's not a one-for-one comparable, but Thomas Harley's pretty good young defenseman. And that's what you got Werenski saying, I'm just going to take any deal. Screw you guys. I'm going to walk for nothing in 2 years' time. Like, that to me is, we're getting a little bit silly here.
0: How about the Flames posting they put on Twitter the signing emoji? You're like, it's just a video. Not this isn't good. Just on today, you're like, oh, signing emoji. What are the... It's Cullen Potter signing autographs at development camp, which is awesome.
1: It is signing season.
0: But you're like, oh, signing emoji. Did the Flames have somebody to announce?
1: No.
0: They will at some point. And perhaps coming up here in about 5 minutes' time, we'll get some news. Anything else you're watching as we enter the second hour of free agency? Anything else that you've got your eye on here?
1: England scored.
0: Did they score?
1: Yeah, Harry Kane again.
0: Kane with two.
1: Yeah.
0: Oh, boy, that guy's going to get a parade. Harry Kane in the 86th minute. All my Real Madrid boys are moving on.
1: Football's coming home.
0: Jude's moving on.
1: Football's coming home.
0: Mbappe's moving on.
1: I just have one friend.
0: Vinny's moving on.
1: Whenever World Cup season comes around, he just goes crazy.
0: This from Elliot. Verbatim. Elliot Friedman, just going to double check. This is him.
1: It is.
0: Yep, that's 951,000 followers. Quote, Elliot Friedman, I do believe the Sergei Bobrovsky to Toronto arrival is upon us, end quote. So Bobrovsky to Toronto per Elliot.
1: Going for it.
0: I mean.
1: No rebuild.
0: How much are you trying to, like, everybody believes that Austin Matthews is as good as gone, and he could very well be. How much of this is trying to
1: 100%
0: keep Matthews number 34 around?
1: It's all of it. 100%. Without a doubt.
0: Suggestions again.
1: If you were to go young, what is he like? If you were like, hey, McKenna, we're going to start this thing and get going in a younger direction, he's gone in 2 years. He wasn't going to sit around for 5 years of that. But if you can put a winning team in front of them or a competitive team in front of them, mm-hmm. your chances are probably a lot better.
0: Yep.
1: Can they even get Werenski, though, after they just gave Radish that spot?
0: I mean, they're going to move out Morgan Rielly, it sounds like.
1: And Knies.
0: Although,
1: feels like.
0: I've seen multiple people suggest that Knies may not be a part of a deal for Werenski.
1: But they've tried. They've used his name an awful lot.
0: Well, he was involved in some sort of deal to bring Robertson in, right?
1: Frank had suggested.
0: Not some sort of deal, but in some sort of discussions that Frank had suggested.
1: Yes, as a replacement for Robertson in Dallas after Dallas had traded Robertson to Seattle.
0: Right, that's
1: but
0: what
1: Robertson
0: it was. That's what
1: mixed it
0: was.
1: And then they didn't need, obviously, they're trying to bring Robertson back now. So they've used his name out there. I'm surprised. Like, I would keep Knies if I was Toronto, but.
0: Well, again, if you're trying to keep Matthews happy, if you can somehow go out and. Like,
1: they
0: you
1: got
0: add
1: Roslovic.
0: You add Gavin McKenna. You just are about to add Bobrovsky. We'll see what that number ends up looking like.
1: Radish.
0: They've added Radish. They mentioned Roslovic. So you go and you add Werenski. All of a sudden, this Maple Leafs group doesn't look as bad as they once did.
1: I guess they got that Andrade. From in the Philly deal.
0: That's right.
1: On their back end. Yep. So, yeah, it sure feels like it's foot on gas for John Chyka, and they're not going to, like, they're going to try to be back in this thing next year.
0: Curious. Well, and I mean, as they should, you don't sign the contracts that you've signed. You don't have Nylander on his deal and Matthews on his deal without trying to get back in it. Take a break, come back, and we'll begin to hour three of the program when we come back. 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
3: 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Hit on the ground right side. Guerrero with a diving backhanded stop. Throws to Gausman from the seat of his pants. They got him!
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0: 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Steinberg, Logan Gordon, along with you as we continue along on this Wednesday. And we're rolling through. We've got some interesting news here in the last couple of minutes. Where do you want to start, Edmonton or Toronto?
1: So in Toronto.
0: Sergei Bobrovsky has signed a three-year deal, 3x7 in Toronto. So the Maple Leafs, who traded away Joe Woll, and a lot of people wondered, what exactly is John Chyka thinking here? Well, that was to free up room for some sort of other goaltending acquisition, and it turns out that goaltending acquisition is a three-year deal for Bob. Sergei Bobrovsky, a two-time Stanley Cup winner with the Florida Panthers, is for the first time in his career coming north of the border, and he signs 3x7. Last year with Florida, he went, where's your record? He went 27-23-1 with an .877. It was a rough year for Bobrovsky last year. But we know what this guy can do in the playoffs, and we know that this is a tenured NHL goaltender who can get the job done when it matters the most. 37 years old, he'll be 38 in September, but he's now a member of the Toronto Maple Leafs, as they are going for it. There's no doubt about it. Do they get Zach Werenski? We'll see. That remains to be seen. They've already got Darren Radish on that back end. They signed Jack Roslovic today. But it's Bobrovsky 3x7 in Toronto.
1: It's a big bet for John Chyka to bring another former Florida star over to Toronto after the Radish one from Tampa Bay. Now Sergei Bobrovsky as the new number one in Toronto. And Anthony Stolarz will be his backup, just like the days in Florida when they won a cup. But now in a little bit more of a pressure-packed situation in Toronto at 37. You got to hope last year was an anomaly for Bobrovsky, and if you're hoping for an upgrade as the Leafs go, his career number is very good, but I mean, 37, you're talking 38, 39, 40 as that deal goes on, and you're obviously trying to appease Austin Matthews and get back to being competitive. It has been an aggressive summer for John Chyka, and this is one of his most aggressive moves right here, and trying to fix the goaltending, which has just been, I guess, at best subpar for the Leafs the last number of years.
0: Then there is the news out of Edmonton, and they've taken another swing when it comes to goaltending. This time, Devon Levi is their swing. The Oilers have acquired Levi from Buffalo. We knew Buffalo was likely going to be doing something when it comes to their goaltending situation, especially with Alex Lyon and UPL, Ukko-Pekka Luukkonen, my favorite name. Number one name in the NHL, zero doubt. There's some good ones, but that's number one. So UPL and Lyon turned into the goaltending duo in Buffalo and took that over. They went to game 7 of round 2 with Montreal, and Devon Levi was very likely going to be dealt. So the Oilers give up a 3rd-round pick in 2028 for Levi and a 7th-round pick in 2028. That is the deal. Look, I don't mind the trade. I don't mind the price the Oilers paid. My question is, though, and continues to be, are the Oilers going to figure out their goaltending situation ever? Like, Devon Levi's a career .894 in the NHL. He's played a grand total of 39 NHL games. He's had great American League numbers. I will grant you that. But if you're putting your faith with Connor McDavid's future in the balance in Tristan Jarry and Devon Levi, I just, maybe it works and we'll say, okay, it worked out, but, and I'll be the first one to say it didn't, I was wrong, but on July 1, 2026, I remain very, very skeptical of Edmonton's goaltending, which is one of their two biggest downfalls.
1: Yeah, maybe in the future, like maybe, I don't know, 2 years from now, he's your number one goaltender in Edmonton going forward at like 26, 27. But as of right now, did they improve upon their goaltending situation from last year? The answer is no. Devon Levi did not play in the NHL last year, Pat. He was strictly AHL. And as you said, good numbers in 52 games with Rochester. Nothing wrong with those numbers. But you need a proven asset right now to improve upon things. Jarry did not look good in Edmonton last year. So if he falters again, you're going to a guy that has not done anything in the NHL. And he's going to be asked to save your season or be the guy that puts all the faith in Connor McDavid to stay in Edmonton? They're not any better today, goaltending-wise, than they were yesterday. Maybe in the future. Maybe. But Devon Levi would have had to take a jump that even the Buffalo Sabres didn't see. And it's not like they haven't been, like you mentioned, not like they haven't been looking for goaltending. If they thought he was going to, if he was set to take that next step to being a full-time NHLer, why wouldn't they have just kept him? Why wouldn't they have just taken that bet? Well, probably because they don't see him making that jump, at least not this season. So the Oilers don't get any better today in net.
0: Yeah, I just...
1: And if Jarry Levi is your tandem, that's... Which today, I can't see it being any different.
0: I mean, I don't know. I can't profess to know. I can't wait to talk to Woodley tomorrow about this. But I don't profess to know the inner workings of Connor Ingram's life. Like, I don't know what he wanted. But you talk to Woodley, among UFAs, Ingram was one of the best guys in terms of adjusted save percentage in the league that was available. And yes, in Levi, they're taking a bet on a younger guy. But Jarry was terrible, worse than Skinner, as we know. Ingram was the only guy that gave them anything close to a semblance of steady goaltending. And again, they're like, you know what? We're going to take this bet on this 24-year-old that we all believe has potential. But, man, Devon Levi, who's a former seventh-round pick of the Florida Panthers going back to 2020, now gets traded to the Edmonton Oilers. He was part of the Sam Reinhart trade going way back to 2022 when the Panthers acquired Reinhart, who obviously helped them win a Stanley Cup or two and got himself onto Team Canada at the Olympics, so on and so forth.
1: They have Connor Unger in the system, who put up pretty good AHL numbers and is the same age as Levi.
0: And I know that Edmonton was interested in probably, well, not probably, we know that they were interested in Sebastian Kosa, but Utah outbid them. Detroit was looking for a first-round pick, and they got it. They got the 23rd overall selection from Utah on Friday night. So Utah had what Detroit wanted. Edmonton didn't have a first-round pick this year, so they weren't going to be able to get Kosa if Utah was willing to pay that price. But I don't know. And maybe there's still more to come with Edmonton. Maybe they have something else up their sleeve with a trade, another trade when it comes to goaltending. Maybe they're not done reworking their goaltending situation. So
1: if you were to tell me that he's going to be the guy to develop in the A for them, I'm pretty in favor of giving up a third round pick to do that. I'm just, until that other move comes down, right now you're looking at Jarry Levi, and that doesn't impress me.
0: Not at all.
1: So, well, again, wait and see if something else happens with them, if they've got, like you said, something else, but they just don't have a lot of assets to go out and make moves. And what goaltending was out there in free agency is quickly getting scooped up.
0: Yeah.
1: Your old pal, not that you were going back to Stuart Skinner, but he's gone. Bobrovsky, we just talked about in Toronto. I don't think there's a free agent goaltender that makes them any better. Most games played last year, like Freddie Anderson, Talbot, Tarasov. Maybe is Tarasov the guy? Maybe
0: I don't know.
1: Past that, there's just not a lot of options.
0: Or does Edmonton think that they're set?
1: Boy. That would be that'd be a move if that was it.
0: Can somebody get Connor McDavid on the phone? Would love to hear from Connor.
1: Connor's enjoying his summer. He's having fun.
0: Him and Leon are
1: summering
0: again together. Will this be their last, this is going to be their last summer as teammates?
1: Could be. Could be.
0: I really like what San Jose's done. I know the analytics community is not big on the Trouba signing, but man, I got no problem with the Trouba signing. They overpaid? Sure. I don't. San Jose is looking to take another step. They've got nothing but cap room. I got no problem with the Marchman or the Trouba signings today. I really don't. Marchman signed 5x7.1. Trouba signed 4x8.25. I got no problem with either of those, especially the Trouba deal. That's a, in free agency, a 4-year deal when you've got nothing but cap space and a rising cap. Yeah, they're going to have to pay Celebrini $700 million. I get that. But they still got another year until that happens. I don't know. I don't mind. If that's a long-term deal for Trouba, if that's a 6 and it's that number, yeah, then I don't like it. But on a 4-year deal for that team who needed some defensive depth, like, I don't think it's a miss at all. I think it's a relatively low-risk signing in this cap environment and with what San Jose's got to work with.
1: Yeah, and look, I think they took a really good step last year in terms of getting to, you know, and playing games down the stretch that meant something. And that was big. But I think we all knew, and I remember talking to you specifically about it, I think we all knew they weren't quite ready last year. That it was a lot of Celebrini doing Celebrini things.
0: And Celebrini almost won the Hart Trophy because he almost single-handedly got them in.
1: Exactly.
0: But another step for Will Smith, right?
1: Stenberg should play this year.
0: Stenberg plays as a rookie. Maybe Misa takes another step. I know they traded away. Askarov in net. Yep. You got Kesselring, who's a really nice add on the back end. You signed Trouba. Marchman helps you in your top 9 forward group. I don't know. I San Jose's not going anywhere. And that 4-year deal for Trouba is perfect for when Verhoef and for when Lynn and for when Dickinson are ready for their contracts. These guys are stupid what they're doing, right? I know that Trouba's underlyings are not good. And I know that he can sometimes be an adventure. And I know sometimes he can play over-aggressive. And I know the skating is dropping off. I get all that. But you're bringing in a former captain. You're bringing in a leader. You're bringing in a guy who wants to win. I don't know. I got no problem with them taking that type of bet on Jacob Trouba. I really don't. For where they are and for what they're trying to do and for the term on that contract, you had a character guy like Mason Marchman who can, you know, probably get you 20, 25 goals. If Will Smith takes another step, you've got Sherwood, you've got Colin Graf, like, I don't know.
1: Chernyshev.
0: Yeah, like, this team looks like they're, I think they're looking at being a factor as early as this season.
1: I think they could be.
0: It all depends on what happens between the pipes. Then.
1: Absolutely. That's exactly right. That's the biggest question right now for them is Askarov the guy? And if he is, then look out because this team is on a monster trajectory right now.
0: Okay. We're going to take a break and come back with the GM. Craig Conroy is going to join us when we come back. 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
0: 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It's Pat Steinberg, Logan Gordon, along with you on this Canada Day Wednesday. It's been a quiet day, as we expected, for the Calgary Flames. The general manager told us it was going to be quiet, and indeed it has been. We welcome in on the Atlas Pizza and Sports Bar guest hotline right now, Craig Conroy, general manager of the Calgary Flames, with us as he wraps up at day one of development camp at Winsport. Connie, you told Francis on Saturday, yeah, you know, we're not going to be too busy. You probably don't have to show up. You kept your word. It's been pretty quiet.
26: Yeah, you know, it really has. I mean, but again, you know, with where we are, with where the team's at, with our young players that, you know, we think will be coming out at the end of the season, you know, we got to save those roster spots and get ready for the next wave of the Calgary Flames. You know, that's all part of the process.
0: So there's been some reports out there. Are you able to tell us anything about what the group has done here in terms of adding a couple of players?
26: Well, we have added some guys. I'm not sure exactly as I'm driving down right now. Brad Pascal and the pro scouts were in the office, so you know I haven't seen the release yet. So until then, I don't want to say anything out of turn or out of school. It maybe has happened or hasn't happened.
0: Okay, so at this stage, nothing, no release as of yet. So maybe by the end of the interview, we'll have a release, and if so, we'll ask you about those guys.
26: Okay, perfect. That's great.
0: Yeah, I don't want to put you in a bad spot. how busy has it been, and what has the what is kind of the overall landscape been like out there?
26: You know, I think for us, it's you know, obviously lots of agents were calling about players, and you know that we're going to be UFAs, and if there's interest, you know, the same talks we always have. Who's available, who's going to hit market, stuff like that. But for us, with just our rosters are pretty full right now.
0: Mm-hmm.
26: You know, like I said, and we want guys to come in and compete and battle for these spots. You know, we don't want to keep adding bodies when I feel like, okay, we have a good amount of players. You know, if we have 14 forwards and 8 defensemen, we want them to come into camp and battle. And obviously you're still always talking about making trades. Is there upgrades? Are there things that we can do that make sense moving forward? So a lot of people, I think, will see what they can do today in free agency and then probably circle back with me. You know, they're going to see how it goes for the next 4 or 5 days. And I think then usually start getting some trade calls a little later, you know, after free agency's gone on for a while.
1: Craig, is now a time where maybe, you know, we talked about that roster feeling a bit crowded. Is now maybe a time to circle back to some of those conversations and see if you can ease that logjam maybe a little bit?
26: Yep, that's the perfect time. You know, you got to be a little patient. I know everybody wants everything done today, but on those, they do have targets. They do have people maybe they want. So we have to kind of sit back a little bit and wait, see. And then they were gonna circle back with me, you know, depending upon if they got their guy or they didn't. So I do think we have attractive players that teams want. It's just a matter if, you know, if they feel if they could just do it for a dollar figure, maybe they don't have to give up any assets for it. That'd be the difference.
1: Does opening up two salary retention spots on this July 1st open things up for you guys a little bit to make some of those deals if you had to?
26: It does. It helps. I mean, I know everybody said there's so much money out there now, but I don't. You guys that are just like me, we're looking at the prices that guys are going for. It's not going to be take long to eat that money up. If it continues to go this way, you know, there's going to be opportunities. And again, usually you get more when you are able to retain. So, you know, that's definitely something that we've tried to maximize every year. And sometimes we haven't been able to use it because, you know, you weren't able to just take on players for money reasons because people did have more money. But this year, it could be some teams that are real good teams could be jammed up towards the deadline.
0: Has it, Craig Conroy's with us, Calgary Flames general manager on Flames Talk. Free agency day is underway. Has it been hard to be patient? And you talk about like everybody wants things done right away. But like for you, you can't be thinking like that, but you also want to build your team and you also want to know what the future holds. Like how hard has it been, whether it be this summer or going back to in season? Like how difficult can it be to be patient sometimes with some of these things materializing?
26: It's hard. You know, you see players that you would love to have too. Probably fans out there would say the same thing. Why don't they go get this guy? Why don't they get that guy? At some point, you know, we're going to be in that market. And that's what but we got to make sure we have the right team and we're headed in the right direction and then start adding those pieces that we feel could push us over the top as we move forward. So it is, you know, you always want to help your team. When I played, I always loved when we brought in players and did things to make the team better right that instant. In this situation, we just got to be a little patient and do it the right way. And then there's going to be a day when we're going to be in that, hey, we're going to go and be making pushes for players around the league. And that's exciting. But right now we still have to be patient. And I know not everybody likes that. Everybody wants something instantly. So, but I think we're on the right track right now.
0: We have had some news items over the last little bit. Connie, on Monday, you decided to only qualify three of the 10 players that you had potentially as restricted free agents. Simone Nemitz, Brennan Hoffman, and William Stromgren were the three players that you qualified. But there were seven that you decided not to qualify, and they have all hit unrestricted free agency here today. Can you just talk about the thought process behind not qualifying the players that you did?
26: You know, those are they're all great people. And, you know, you'd always love to qualify everybody and continue to grow with them. But I do think with where we're at, with where the draft picks we've had in the last few years, the amount of draft picks, and the players we feel that will be turning pro, one of the hard parts is you only have 50 contracts. And that was part of not re-signing some of those guys and qualifying them because we really need to make sure we have some contracts at the end of the year when it gives us flexibility. You know, do I know today who exactly it's going to be? No, but I think we all have a pretty good idea. So, you know, I want to make sure I'm flexible in that, and that's what led to some of these. And they're tough decisions. It's never easy.
0: The players, that, I mean, Nemitz speaks for itself as you go and you make a big deal last week. So, I mean, that one, obviously. Can you talk about Othman and Stromgren, though, and kind of where, you know, what comes next and what's important for those two players as they were the two other players qualified by you on Monday?
26: Yeah, we feel they can come and compete for jobs. I mean, that's what we, you know, the competition, and that's why when you're not adding three or four bodies today on free agency, these are the type of players that you're saying, okay, come and take a job, battle, you know, win a spot in this team. And I think I knew when I was in Montreal and thought there might, you know, they just had won a cup, so it was a little bit different that it might be hard to crack the lineup. But I think it sends a message to those guys that, hey, we believe in you. You know, come and do your part, and there's going to be opportunity for you with the Flames. You know, it's never easy. It's the NHL, but it gives them a path for sure.
0: Yep. Ryan Lomberg has signed with Columbus. That has been made official by his representation today. Look, you've prepped the waters for this, and you know, we knew that this was very likely going to be the situation. Even on Saturday after the draft, you said, hey, you know, it's going to be tough to bring Ryan back, but he's always going to be a Flame. We love him. I know that was not an easy decision for you, Craig, but just the perspective of watching Ryan Lomberg sign for 2 years in Columbus.
26: So happy for him. I knew there were teams that were interested at the deadline, and there were teams that had interest during the year even. So I did get some calls, you know, to find out just character-wise. You're not going to find a better teammate, person. He's amazing. Like, it's just with the amount of guys we have, we got to get Pastis on the lineup. We got to get, you know, Sipikov's coming in. We just have bodies. You know, as much as we would love to have Ryan Lomberg back, but it just wasn't a fit. But for him to go and get a deal, I couldn't be more happy for him and his family.
0: And then the other piece of news, Justin Kirkland has signed a one-year deal with the Minnesota Wild. Kind of same thing, was nothing but a character guy and battled back from the knee injury that he sustained a couple of years ago. Just your perspective on Justin Kirkland signing a one-year deal with the Wild.
26: You know, again, these guys are good people, good players, and they're going to get opportunity. And I think Justin was looking for, you know, after the year he had 2 years ago and the excitement and everything, and unfortunately the knee injury, and it was a little bit of a setback. You know, he was looking for a little bit more opportunity. And I think in Minnesota, you know, he found that spot. So, you know, I'm just so happy that these guys are great people. Can't say enough good things about them.
0: And fair to say that, you know, Olofsson, Bean, Bishop, that those guys will probably be signing elsewhere as well. Would that be fair to say here now that free agency's open?
26: That would be, Pat, yeah.
0: Okay.
26: You know, it's, again, like I said, it's opportunity. You know, you'd always like Clapton to play a little bit more. Zari, you know, everybody, you'd like to get them a little more ice time. We have Sipikov coming in, but be adding a whole bunch of bodies, and even though we really like the players,
0: yeah,
26: we got to give these other guys an opportunity to really to flourish here.
0: Just a couple more. Craig Conroy, the GM of the Calgary Flames, you're on your way home from Winsport Development Camp. I know they did fitness testing and or some medicals and that type of stuff yesterday. And on the ice for day one, know a lot of interest in Carson Carles, and people were really excited to see the sixth overall selection on the ice in a Flames jersey for the first time. Just tell us about Development Camp, on ice, off ice, the first couple of days, what it's been like.
26: You know, it's exciting. We had two nights ago, we had our meeting just to see the kids and kind of go about. Then yesterday was all the testing. And, you know, it's amazing. We have a smaller group, and we do it on purpose because we really want them to get to know. We do bring in some free agents, guys that we feel, you know, hey, fit that mold. And one of my messages is Mark Giordano was a free agent. So whether you're the sixth overall pick or you're a UFA, you know, it's all about somebody in our organization wanted you to be here for today. And this is just the start of their journey. And that's the way we feel. But to see them kind of all interacting, having fun. Hey, and they were, after the test, they were tired. I mean, they were, it's not easy, but I feel for them. But they're having fun, even today with the skills and skating. You know, I was laughing because poor Joe Aginla, he couldn't even get from one ice surface was over. We do the ice, and then you go to the other the skills. He was on the skating. And I looked down, and he didn't get a break because he's like his dad. He was signing autographs the whole time, not saying no. He went right from one to the other. I'm like, really? So I had to make sure after I said, hey, he's got stuff he's got to do. And moving forward, at least I know he'll sign. He's just like his dad. But we need to get him to the other ice set, give him a break, and then he can do it after.
0: It's a good little story, though. I remember. Well, it's funny. Like when you joined us on Saturday, you were talking about Joe's shot and how that's a chip off the old block. I remember when Jerome had his jersey retired. I left the building. It was like 1:30. It was like 1 o'clock, maybe 12:30. Jerome was still there signing autographs. As I was leaving the building, Jerome was signing autographs right outside the Telus Club. I was like, What is happening here? How is Jerome? How am I leaving and Jerome is still here? So I guess Joe is very much like his dad.
26: Yeah, we used to sit on the bus and, you know, there'd be people looking for autographs as we're getting on to go to games and whatever. And Jerome always took, you know, I knew it drove Daryl crazy. But Jerome would sign whoever was there, especially the kids, make sure they got them. And then he'd get on the bus and we'd leave a couple minutes late every time. So that's just the way they are. They're just wired that way.
0: I know that on ice isn't the big part. Like you're not evaluating and that's not what development camp is all about. But did you like the pace of what you saw on the ice? Did you like the first on ice looks of some of the, cause all nine guys that you drafted on the weekend are here at this camp. Did you like some of what you saw from the on ice sessions?
26: Oh, I did. You know, I mean, I'm thinking, I can only imagine if I hadn't been on the ice much and then come out here and we did a skills day and I was like, wow. I mean, it's amazing to see the guys that were drafted the year before, the step they've taken and how good they look today. I thought, oh, that's exciting, you know. And then even our young guys. I mean, the one thing about Carson Kidd, his skating is elite right now, and it's effortless, and it's impressive to watch. I mean, you know, you think back to all the good skaters that have always been in the league. His skating really was just, and obviously we're doing skating today, but how fluid and quick he is, and just the way he opens his hips up and pivots, it's impressive. You know, yeah. I know it doesn't mean anything to a lot of people, but it was very impressive to me to see him skate today.
1: Yeah, I think social media posted, I think the Flames team posted a video of him doing a backwards skating drill on one foot, Craig, and it was something to see him do it already. And you're like, okay, yeah, that's a pretty good skater for a young man.
26: Yeah, and you know what? It's the power. He's agile. He's, you know, and I think the other thing that caught me a little off guard, you know, we were talking the day after, it's just, you know, I'm about 6'1¾". Like, he's taller than me. And I'm thinking, he's got a lot more hair than me, though, so maybe a little bit of his hair. But, he definitely, I'm like, is he 6'2" or 6'3"? Like, how big is he exactly? So it was fun to, you know, it's fun to talk to all those guys, to catch up with the guys that you drafted last year and just see the new guys. And to see Harrington and Carl's kind of, you know, everyone's probably seen the clip. I know he was wishing him well when he was on the ice, but to see those guys out there together, passing each other the puck and joking around, and now they're going to be teammates one day, it's a pretty pretty fun to watch. It's
1: funny,
26: for sure.
1: Funny I asked Chase about that, and he said, yeah, I'm happy I'm teammates with him now, and I don't have to worry about playing him anymore after that hit in the playoffs. So, Craig, I wanted to ask you about two prospects that are going to be in a local aspect here. You got Maceo Phillips at camp with you, but he's going to go to the Medicine Hat Tigers next season, and then the Calgary Hitmen bringing in Jacob Leander in the import draft. How cool is it to be a little bit closer to two of your prospects and be able to keep a local eye on them?
26: I'm so excited. You know, that was the one thing when Maceo decided to go to Medicine Hat. Obviously, Willie, with the Ruck brothers there, they're going to have a good team. And I think, you know, we talk about college sometimes, about the development. It's a strength. It's this, you know, you're physically making your body. Maceo's got that. Maceo is bigger than a lot of our NHL players already. And for me, him, it's going to be playing all those games, those puck touches, playing in all those situations. And for him to be in Medicine Hat, very exciting for me. And having Leander here, it worked so well, you know, with Axel Hurtig that I don't think we can go wrong for sure.
0: Yep.
26: You know, this is, it's exciting. And I get to walk out of my office when the games start and just there he is. So that's, yeah, I can't beat it for being selfishly for myself.
0: A lot of that. And hey, the Hitmen and Tigers play a ton as well. So you'll have some of those opportunities to go see Maceo right in front of your eyes at the Dome as well. So no, that was very cool news on Tuesday as well. Well, Connie, we'll let you go. We'll see you at Winsport tomorrow. And appreciate the time today. And hey, you kept your word. Francis could have gone golfing today if he wanted.
26: Well, he was there.
0: I know he was there.
26: Talked to him.
0: I know he was there, but he could had he wanted to. You were very transparent and honest about the whole thing.
26: Next time, I'm not going to do the same thing. Well, maybe I'll do something.
0: Thanks, Connie. Appreciate it as always. Okay, we'll talk soon.
1: Craig. Thanks, Craig.
26: You have a great day.
0: You too. 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
0: I didn't know if you were going to play. You didn't have to, but it works well that you did.
1: Thanks.
0: Way to be on the ball, Cam.
1: We're dialed.
0: Okay, what have we got here that has come down? So there's and nothing official from the Flames, so Connie wasn't able to comment on the rumored signings of Luke Philp and Mike Benning. Those are not official yet from the Flames, so they're still working probably on some contract details, but did talk about Lomberg and Kirkland signing elsewhere. So there's the GM of the Calgary Flames. Here's some more recent news. This just coming down as we speak. Oliver Bjorkstrand has signed with the New York Rangers, so that one just coming down in the last few seconds. So there's a signing by the Rangers. Bjorkstrand had 32 points in 80 games at Tampa Bay. The former Portland Winterhawk is signing with the New York Rangers. He's a multi-time 20-goal scorer. So there's an ad from the Rangers. Also in the last little bit, what have we got here in the last little bit?
1: Teddy Bluger and Colton Sissons to the Leafs.
0: So the Maple Leafs have signed Bobrovsky. They've signed Sissons. And they've signed Bluger. Those have all come down here in the last little bit. So, and with potentially more coming in the next little while when it comes to trades or whatever, this tracker that I'm using, like all of a sudden signings just disappear on them.
1: Not a very good tracker then, is it?
0: It's not. I must be using somebody else's tracker. Use this one that works. Let's mute that. So that
1: Flames. Alex Kerfoot to the Nashville Predators.
0: Here, let's try this one. This one is now available. Scott Laughton's re-signed in Los Angeles. You mentioned Colton Sissons, 2x4.25. Teddy Bluger, 2x2.5. Those are deals that have just come down. Phoenix Copley to Columbus, the goaltender, on a one-year deal. Don't have any term on Scott Laughton, but he's heading back to the Rangers. You mentioned Alex Kerfoot as well, 2x3.5 in Nashville. Connor Clifton in Boston signs 2x2.25. The Bobrovsky deal in Toronto was 3x7. We had somebody getting mad at us for praising San Jose's deals.
1: Yeah, sorry, I'm not going to lie to you. They're really good.
0: We're allowed to give our opinion. Like, that is allowed. It's okay. The Flames aren't doing... Yes, this is Flames Talk, and we're aware of that, but the Flames aren't doing a whole lot here today. So we can talk about other teams. It is like we're allowed to do that. It's okay.
1: I think people would be more mad if we were just like, yeah, San Jose stinks. I don't really like what they're building, Pat. Like, I'm going to be honest with you. They're building a good team in San Jose.
0: Yeah. I just for the sake of thoroughness, which... when it comes to days like today, if there's one thing that we are, it is thorough. I'm just getting Craig Conroy's media availability. He did at Winsport. We can hear that in just a couple of minutes as well, because, you know, just in case we didn't ask him something and somebody else did, always good to make sure that we've got everything from a Flame standpoint. Going to try to hook up with Justin Kirkland, see if he'll join us on the program. See if he can come on. He signed a one-year deal, $850,000 with the Minnesota Wild. Ryan Lomberg signing a two-year deal at $1.3 million with the Columbus Blue Jackets. You heard, like, the theme was very clear the entire way from the Flames, hey? Like, they need to make room. And everything we asked about the qualifying offers, about Lomberg, about Kirkland, he confirmed that Victor Olofsson, Jake Bean, and Clark Bishop will all be signing elsewhere as well. It's all to free up space. They need to be flexible. It's part of what goes along with where the Flames are in their rebuild right now, right?
1: Yep. The one thing the GM has certainly been throughout his time in Calgary is he's been really upfront and he's followed through on, I think, pretty much everything he said, Pat. I can't remember a time when Craig, it's going to be a quiet day. We got to make room for guys. And then all of a sudden they've just threw out five NHL signings. It just hasn't happened.
0: Yep.
1: So that's good news for Flames fans and gives you a good idea of what to expect. And so far, like we said, we expected the AHL signings and we'll get those at some point today and see what maybe they've been able to add in that aspect aside from what we already know in Benning and Philp. But past that, it's been right on brand for the Flames. So I'm excited to talk to Woodley on Thursday. Holy, he's got a great tweet about Bobrovsky, like underperforming in the regular season with the Panthers, and playoffs are a different story, but oh man, there's so many fun things to talk about right now.
0: Oh man, and Toronto's added another player, Brandon Duhaime. So John Chyka and Mike Greer have been kind of the two of the busier guys here in free agency. Definitely in terms of numbers, it's been Chyka in Toronto. No doubt about that.
1: I don't even think it's particularly close.
0: Let's hear, this is, I just got this edited and ready to go. This is Craig Conroy at Wynn Sports. So we just chatted with the general manager, and here is GM Craig Conroy at Wynn Sport a few minutes ago as well, as he spoke to the media there.
2: Any temptations whatsoever in the free agent market?
6: You know, I think just, we've had a plan the whole time. You and I have talked plenty, Eric, and it's still the same. I mean, if something made sense or there was an opportunity, but to be honest, you know, we got to kind of stick to the plan. So I told you we wouldn't be doing much going into free agency. Lots of teams have jumped in, but, you know, with us, with who we have on the roster, the opportunity we want to give those guys, it just made more sense to go with what we have right now.
2: How exciting is it, you know, we're talking about 25 players now in your development system, to see that the plan is actually really coming to fruition?
6: Well, I think to see the skill and the skating and the guys, it's and just the amount of prospects we have. And even the step, the guys that we drafted last year, that they, when they came in this year, and I know it's one practice, but it's, I'm talking about as the year went along, the growth they've already taken and where we're going to be in another year with those guys, it's going to be exciting.
7: We talked to Rashney, we talked to Potter, we talked to Carroll. All three of them said they want to be with the Calgary Flames by the end of this season. Is that realistic? What has to happen for you guys to make that?
6: I have to save contracts for them. You know, that's the first thing. That's why a lot of signings wouldn't make a lot of sense, because they said the same thing to me. We all want to be, come out after the year. So they're not, you know, I think their teams would know that too. I've talked to the coaches and, you know, for the most part, not all of them, but, you know, it's good. And you know what? It gives them a goal, and, you know, we'll be watching them all year. It's nice that we have three guys at UMass, two at, Michigan State, and then two at North Dakota. So it'll make watching a lot easier for sure.
8: What do you look at? Sorry, is that part of your balancing act right now with the contracts, though, with college kids that, you know, you are eventually going to have to sign, and just making sure you have that space?
6: Yeah, it's a new way we're doing business. It's even the way juniors to college, you know, we want to leave space if guys deserve it to be able to bring them in at the end of the year. You know, it's just part of the new world we're living in now. So this is what it's all about, but we do want to leave some contract room. So we're able to do things with those guys.
7: You guys do have a lot of guys who could be on the NHL roster. Do you have to move guys out over the summer?
6: No, I don't think there's, you know, I don't think we have to move guys out. You know, it'll be a competition coming into camp, and then we're kind of see. But that's why I think by not adding any more bodies early today makes more sense. You know, make it a competition, let them come in and battle for spots, and then, you know, unfortunately you're going to have injuries along the way. I think Jonathan Huberdeau is going to be 100%, but it's easy for me to say that now. I mean, until we see Jonathan back here in games, but that's the plan. You know, I don't want to put that kind of pressure on him, but we do feel like he's going to be back. But, you know, we'll have to wait and see when camp comes and how he's feeling, and just as long as everybody's healthy as we get going into the season.
14: Craig, just maybe a little bit off topic, like recently, you know, there have been a couple of high-profile American players that maybe said they didn't want to play in Canada. Like, you obviously weren't active in free agency, but does that enter your mind, or does that, like is that a factor for you at all in figuring things out? Or,
6: you know, I think if you bring in guys, I think the one thing, you're always going to bring in the best players. If you have an opportunity, I'm American. Yeah.

0: maybe Wittenbach sort of come to mind in terms of guys that might be pushing?
1: Yeah, I mean, those are probably there, and we'd like to probably have one more because, you know, everybody, you'd like to have one more just in case because, you know, I think Wittenbach was a perfect example. Everybody wasn't talking about him. He went in and led college hockey in scoring and put himself right in the mix. So, you know, probably four or five contracts would be ideal. You know, I think we're at 42 right now, so that's kind of, we still have room to make some moves.
2: And after so many, being in so many meetings, you know, leading up to the draft, is it nice to be up there in that room and, you know, be able to watch both sheets of ice and some actual hockey going on?
1: It is, you know, it's, everyone's like hockey in the summer, but this is fun. This was fun today, and see, you know, with Harrington and Carl's kind of setting each other, making plays today, passing, and everybody probably saw the clip where maybe Harrington was telling him, good luck, hey, I hope you're okay, get up here, you know. So to see him now as teammates, it's fun, because they were battling just a few, you know, a couple months ago.
0: And I guess your shopping list, is it sort of more AHL-level depth guys to sort of help fill out
1: the want guys that are, you know, are able, because like I said, there are injuries, so you're always going to look for, with American League guys that come up and play and give you games, so that would be a priority. But we do believe a lot of our young guys down there are those depth pieces.
3: Is it like also valuing guys that can be mentors and help along this process you're engaged in?
1: It's true. I mean, you need good leaders too. I mean, you have a lot of young players, and you're going to see, like we talked about, you're going to see more young players even at the end of the year. But yeah, we need the right people that can support this young group and grow together and just show them what it's all about to be an NHL player and have success. And, you know, it goes a long ways. I mean, that's underrated by a lot of people. They said, oh, who really needs that? But you do need that veteran leadership for sure.
4: You guys did extend qualifying offers to a couple players. Any progress on any of them?
1: I think Brad Pascal's still talking to everybody right now. I think we're getting close, though, so hopefully we'll get them done here soon. If maybe Brad's already got them done.
0: have you had a lot of chats with Nanich's group yet in terms of how you want that to look?
1: Yep, we've had conversations with them, and you know, it looks like they're going to get back to us early. You know, maybe a little later this week or next week. So, but we feel very comfortable. He's excited to be a Flame, and we're excited to have him.
5: There you go. So, some updates at the end on Simone Nemitz and the QOs. That was Craig Conroy. We just spoke with him on the phone, and then a little bit there from Craig as well at Winsport, day one of development camp. We'll have lots from development camp tomorrow on the program as well as we continue along on this Canada Day edition of Flames Talk. Anything we miss? Anything new that's popped up here in the last little bit, my friend? It's Pat and Logan.
6: Kuzmenko to Pittsburgh.
5: Ooh, Sid's got himself a new winger.
6: Pretty good one.
5: See, Kaapo Kähkönen, the goaltender, signing in Montreal as well in a one-year
6: Justin
5: deal.
6: Hall to Washington.
5: The Black Hall?
6: Yep.
5: That was one of the Black Hole was the word on him at times for his metrics when he was in Toronto, Justin Hall. So that's where that comes from. Analytics guys loved him.
6: Kuzi getting 1 year and $5 million from Pittsburgh.
5: He'll probably have a great year. Contract year.
6: At least half of it.
5: It's contract year. He'll have a great year. It's when he's
6: in the contract year last year with the Kings and he put up 25 points.
5: That's a good point. No, it's maybe not so much the contract year. It's his first year.
6: Oh, whenever that is 100% accurate.
5: He gets to a new place, has great success, and then I don't know what happens. But people were talking about extending him in Calgary after his half season here.
6: Yep.
5: I remember Connie was asked, let's just wait and see.
6: Yeah, we're gonna let that one play itself out. And it did.
5: And then he got traded to Philadelphia.
6: Yeah.
5: But he was great in LA to start.
6: Sure was. Fantastic, actually.
5: So Kuzi with Crosby will love him early on. And then he'll probably
6: It's only a 1 year deal, so like that's great news.
5: So that's the latest big signing. 1 year, $5 million for Andre Kuzmenko. But like give the guy credit. He continues to get himself deals. And he continues to find himself in situations that

0: going to get him some points. So you can't begrudge a guy for that, can you?
1: No. I mean, works out well for him.
0: Okay. What we'll do is take a break. We'll join the Jays game in progress, but we have heard from Craig Conroy. The reason we'll probably do one more segment. If we get a guest or two, we might hang on a little bit longer, but it is our free agency coverage underway today here on Flames Talk. 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It's Logo and Pat on a Canada Day Wednesday. Happy Canada Day. More when we come back. Stay with us. We'll give you the latest. And if there's anything else that needs to be done, we'll try to double back. And we are starting to move towards the end of our coverage. But and we will join the Jays and Mets in progress at some point. But still more to do. Stay with us. 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

0: from Southern California, this is the Jim Rome Show with guest hosts Randy and Jason Sklar on Westwood One.
1: We are back. Day three. The first 2 days have been incredible, Jay. Of course, we are guest hosts in the Jim Rome Show, which is presented by FanDuel. So happy to be here. Thank you, Jim. This is like maybe the favorite thing out of all the things we do. And we do a lot of stuff. We do stand-up. We are actors. We're
2: writers.
1: We've been in writers' room. This is so fun. I mean, and to be here now.
2: Happy Bobby Bonilla Day.
1: Yeah, we'll get into that later. If anybody else is receiving $1 million a year for 30 years.
2: Call in.
1: This is your day, too.
2: Congratulations.
1: But what a time to be alive. We're coming down to do this show. And of course, we're like watching the England DR, the Democratic Republic of Congo game, which is
2: DR Congo, Dr. Congo.
1: Dr. Congo.
2: That was malpractice to not put a body on Harry Kane.
1: Harry Kane, the greatest British soccer player of all time. We can now say it, of all time.
2: More goals than Pele. In the World Cup.
1: Who was not British himself, but let's just put him into a context. More goals than Pelé. 13 goals? Pelé has 12?
2: Yes. Pelé has 12.
1: Pelé has 12.
2: And here's Harry Kane.
1: Harry Kane sounds like a punishment in Singapore. You're going to get the Harry Kane if you throw gum on the ground.
2: Or an extra in Thailand.
1: We don't know.
2: But he is lighting it up.
1: He's one of England's best, Jay, because in the games that count, in the moments that count, for his team that he plays in the English Premier League, for Tottenham, and for England, he has scored more goals, I think 85 collectively in his 84. Entire... 84, 85. He has scored more goals in moments that count. You can be the guy that scored. You can be Paul George, king of the second and third quarter.
2: But this felt like... when Steph Curry went off in the Olympics.
1: Yep.
2: And you're like, he is the guy. He is the guy on a team full of guys. He is the guy you want to see hit three after three after three and seal it.
1: So in this game, Dr. Congo goes up 1-0 and they're up for they hold the lead for 68 minutes. And you're saying to yourself, this is going to be too hard to hold off.
2: And then England was starting to press.
1: But there's a moment though when it's like 74 minutes in when you say to yourself, can Dr. Congo hang on?
2: Can the DR Congo hang?
1: Can he hang on? And you thought to yourself, this would be maybe one of the greatest upsets in the history of the World Cup.
2: Is he a doctor, or a dentist who calls himself a doctor?
1: Or is he the principal of a school?
2: Does he have a PhD?
1: Mm-hmm.
2: That's what we're here to find out.
1: He's got a PhD in holding off England. He would have had. And then... that just from across, Harry Kane, just unbelievable header. Like incredible header.
2: Put a body on that Kane.
1: And he comes the other, he's moving across and puts it in. That to tie the game. And you just say to yourself, this guy just shows up in moments when you need him. The entire, and this literally the crowd at this game goes nuts. You could hear it from across the sea.
2: Yeah.
1: They were ready to tax us without representation. That's how excited they were across the sea.
2: Huge.
1: Just nuts.
2: Huge.
1: And then he gets the ball at the top, makes a move, gets a little bit of space, top shelf cookie jar.
2: Rocket.
1: Top shelf cookie jar.
2: Honored Kilby on that one.
1: Up to the top. I mean, just absolute destruction. Can't get it. Puts it in a place where it can't be gotten and makes the shot with guys on him, draped all over him, just needs a little bit of space. Is he the fastest? Is he the strongest? No. He's just the greatest soccer player in England's ever to put on the white shirt.
2: He is England. So when you think about, who's going to win the golden boot, he's in it if England keeps advancing.
1: Messi's in it. He's in it. Holland is in it. From
2: Mbappe.
1: And Mbappe. I mean, I think...

0: think France, you look at this, like, England had to work so hard to beat Dr. Congo. England had to work so hard to beat the DR of Kong.
1: Yeah. And then...
0: here's France just waltzing through.
1: Well, England, guess what?
0: Guess what
1: your prize is for beating Dr. Congo.
0: Guess what your reward is. You get to go next Sunday on the 5th of July and play at the Azteca in Mexico City against host nation Mexico. Good luck. They haven't lost there since, I don't know, 2004 maybe.
1: But if anyone can bring England through...
0: Harry Kane is the guy to bring them through. But Mexico has looked so good. I watched Mexico play last night, 2-0. They were just incredible. You just thought to yourself, Ecuador, you got nothing. You got nothing. You're bringing nothing to the table. The fans were going nuts. Nuts. The fans everywhere were going nuts.
1: Yeah.
0: It was so funny. I'm in the east side of L.A. and
1: fireworks
0: start going off. I'm like, did the Dodgers win or did Mexico win? Or both? Probably both.
1: Both.
0: Like, what are these fires? Like, I need to get so good.
1: And we are near the 4th of July.
0: Right.
1: So it could also be that.
0: Pre-4th of July fireworks, like the people getting the itchy trigger fingers, so to speak. But you saw, like, the police were like, we got to stop this. Because there were gatherings at I want to say, Laurel Canyon and Van Nuys. Is that a possibility?
1: That's a possibility, yeah.
0: Near somewhere. Van Nuys, like Laurel Canyon Boulevard out there.
1: Celebrations. Mexico. Mexico, England.
0: Because Mexico hasn't been this far. I don't think they've been this far.
1: And look, again, I think you have an advantage.
0: Fifth game.
1: When you're a host country, and this is being hosted in North America, Mexico.
0: I'm wearing my Mexican green today.
1: Mexico has an advantage. United States plays tonight.
0: That's U.S. against Bosnia-Herzegovina. And we will... I mean,
1: look, when England won,
0: we're going to talk to Lucas Weiss, who watched Bosnia in the group stage, so knows what to look for and can tell us what we're about to enter into.
1: So when England wins and there's the moment, it was emotional for me to watch it.
0: It's crazy. So when Kane puts the second goal in, he puts the first goal in and you say to yourself, this guy might be the greatest English soccer player of all time, puts the second goal in and said, might be. We said, Mike, no, he is.
1: And then game ends, they walk over to their fans, they start singing Wonderwall.
0: Wonderwall.
1: Talk about that victory of Oasis over the Beatles.
0: If you're Oasis, you just won the World Cup.
1: Yeah.
0: Because you're
1: somewhere.
0: Wonderwall. I mean, I said maybe. This is incredible. This is why we love sports. Right here, the team is singing it to the fans.
1: Fans incredible. Giving it right back. Somewhere Paul McCartney's in like a nice New York apartment being like, I wrote songs too. Mm-hmm. What the hell?
0: Mick Jagger's like walking around in his shape-up shoes going, what?
1: Hey!
0: Why does he need to wear shape-up shoes? You know, the curved bottom shoes that just give you extra, they work you out even further. The guys,
1: start me up. How come Start Me Up's not out there?
0: Well, Start Me Up isn't that.
1: Brown Sugar, problematic.
0: Problematic.
1: That's not going to be a song.
0: Wild Horses. You can't do a little bit of Angie. I mean, that would be fantastic. If they sang Angie.
1: Just a shot away. They were just a shot away. And then they got it.
0: Emotional rescue. They got one from Harry Kane. How about it? But I mean, Wonderwall. Just that's the song. So it makes you think, okay, when the United States. I say when.
1: The United States beats Bosnia.
0: When I'm manifesting it to happen, when the United States beats Bosnia and the team walks over. I mean, they're all over the place, but just stands
1: in front of the U.S. fans.
0: What song do they sing? What song do you sing? What American song do you sing? I submit, Baby Got Back, Let's Do It, yes. Sir Mix-a-Lot. How great would that be?
1: The whole stands turn around, power twerks right back at the U.S.
0: Would be maybe the greatest moment
1: anything
0: ever.
1: Come on.
0: You other brothers can't deny. Go. Get out of there. Sprung. I'm telling you, if that was the song that they are, that would be incredible. I would say that to me is better than USA, USA, USA.
1: Proud to be an American?
0: Maybe. I don't know. I'm just saying that's the song you sing. You can say I'm proud to be an American, or you can sing that song which shows that you're proud to be an American.
1: Show don't tell.
0: To hell with romance, and we're moving on.
1: Next round.
0: That's what I loved about Sir Mix-a-Lot. He's like, I like big butts and I cannot lie. He's like, I would love to be able to lie to you. I would love to sit here right now and say, I don't like them. I don't want them, but I cannot tell. He's the, this is why it's an American.
1: He's the George Washington
0: of big butts. He chopped down that cherry tree, and he can't tell you he didn't do it.
1: He laid the wood and couldn't tell you I didn't do it.
0: He cannot tell a lie, and it is honesty that is going to get the U.S. through. It's honesty that's going to get us to the round of 16. If we're honest with ourselves,
1: this is our best shot.
0: Best shot we've had. This is the best shot we've had in front of the U.S. fans. How great would that be? It would truly be unbelievable. I would lose my mind. If we win this game and we somehow manage to beat either Senegal or Belgium.
1: Who play today.
0: And we'll find out if we play them. I believe it's on the 4th of July would be our next game. If we play them on the 250th birthday of this great nation.
1: Wow.
0: Talk about amazing to get into the quarters.
1: Farther than we've ever gone.
0: Did we make the quarters in 2002? That would be my question. I believe we did. We made the quarters in 2002, and I believe that was an early Landy Cakes team.
1: Yeah.
0: There.
1: Back when his hair was shorter.
0: Shorter, not fuller. He went full Ravitch on us, you know?
1: He expanded that.
0: I don't care. He's a good-looking guy. Landy Cakes, do your thing.
1: Yeah.
0: And he was one of our best players. He was one of our better players. Played over in England. Made a name for himself over there. Early Dempsey, too, maybe in 2002, that team?
1: Tim Howard. Alex Hardy made a great point to us earlier. You want to thank Harry Kane, America?
0: Let's thank him
1: for Balogun.
0: That's right, because Balogun, it wasn't going to play in England.
1: So he knew, if I'm going to sit behind Harry Kane, why do I want to do that?
0: You're not getting in. And also, I am a guy who can make a difference. And also, you only have so many years. This is why the World Cup is so important. It comes up every 4 years. You only have a few. It's like the Olympics. If you have a shot every few years.
1: You probably have a shot at two or three.
0: So Pele
1: played in four, won three.
0: Okay, that's why he was so great. And Jay and I were having this discussion, and I have this question. How would Pele have been today? Would Pele today have been Messi-esque? You know, because he in stature, he was kind of like Messi.
1: Right.
0: Would he have been Messi? Or do you think the competition he's playing against way back when in the 50s and 60s doesn't compare to what you're seeing today with the training, with the size? What do you think?
1: And what is the cutoff then? As we go back in decades to the point where we don't have to make the qualification. Well, if he trained like today's athletes.
0: I think 90s.
1: 1990s, those guys and those people could compete today with the people today.
0: You think 80s, 70s. Again, and you know, it's this way in other sports. Jason and I, for the show Cheap Seats, we watched Wayne Gretzky's first game in Edmonton. We did a Cheap Seats episode about that. When I tell you it looked like he was skating around traffic cones, guys just weren't moving. I'm like, what is wrong with everybody? And Gretzky is skating circles around them. If you were to put that Gretzky at his height, young Gretzky who could skate circles around guys in the NHL back then, old guys who weren't wearing helmets. If you were to put him up against, say, MacKinnon or Connor McDavid in terms of speed and whatnot,
2: It's Connor McDavid. C-O-N-N-O-R.
0: You're right. It's Connor McDavid. Okay.
2: South Cal.
0: That's right. If you're going to put him against South Cal, Connor McDavid. And I want his take so badly, Connor McDavid.
2: You want my take or what?
0: We do want it. If you put him up against there, I think McDavid skates circles around peak Gretzky. I just think he's faster. He's bigger. He's faster. And I think... How would Gretzky have done today? He was the best. He was so far head and shoulders above everyone in that era in the 80s. He just was. And he was amazing. But would he have been as great as he was? I ask you, would Pete Rose have been as great as he was? He was just a guy who outworked everybody back in the day.
1: Now everybody outworks it.
0: Yeah. If Pete Rose were around today, came into the league today, would he have been the Pete Rose that we
1: would he have
0: 70?
1: Cheated on his wife so brazenly as he did? And we'll talk about Phil Mickelson.
0: Oh, yeah, too.
3: Let's keep it real.
0: Let's keep it real, gang. I don't know. I don't know if Pele was around today, would he have been? Is he messy? That's my question to you, Jay. What do you think?
1: I don't know. I don't even know that Maradona is messy. I think Messi is a singular, just, he's 39 years old and he's still scoring goals like he's 20. I will tell you, I watched Ronaldo play and I was like, Cristiano Ronaldo feels old.
0: Older.
1: And he, yes, he's 41.
0: Older.
1: But he feels like he's aged a lot. I watch Messi play and I'm like, oh, he's still Messi. He's still doing the things he's been doing.
0: So what's great about Messi is that his body is compact enough that he's not going to be carrying too much. So like
1: this is the thing about a really good looking person. You can't look too good when you're young because everyone's gonna be like, ooh, he's aged. God. He is aged.
0: Remember when this person was great?
1: He looks terrible.
0: Yeah.
1: You know why he looks terrible? Because he used to look great.
0: You don't want to peak too high.
1: You got to be mid. So Messi was not this guy who was this statuesque person.
0: He's not 6 foot five. And he does. So your body doesn't break down the same way when you're smaller, lower to the ground. I mean, he actually.
1: I don't know,
0: he
1: man.
0: He is the small. So that's why I'm saying Pele could have been Messi-esque because he, like Pele, was small in stature. But a guy who really was all about handling the ball, was all about how he could make moves in a phone booth. He was that sort of a guy. Like the moves that Messi makes on dudes are just, go back and look at any highlight reel of Messi. He is making moves with the ball. It is stuck to his foot. Pele was doing the same thing. So I think that's actually a pretty good comp, but I do agree with you. I think Messi is probably the best that ever was.
1: And we're seeing him still do it. On the biggest stage in the World Cup.
0: In his late 30s.
1: Alongside Mbappe. Like, that's why this World Cup is so exciting. Not just because it's in the United States.
0: Because the stars are rising. Again, Harry Kane today, like, you would have loved... England stepped up and beat Dr. Congo, but they did it with their best star. Their number one star stepped up, and he's the reason that they won. So... You know, this is why the World Cup is as amazing as it is. I think these games are incredible. I mean, Mexico was... That is going to be a hell of a game. Mexico, England, at the Azteca, Mexico City, high altitude. Can England handle it? They're going to have to figure it out.
1: Yeah.
0: You know the Mexican fans, and we'll talk about this, are going to find out where they're staying at the hotel and just start honking horns.
1: Sure.
0: Get out the vuvuzelas. We're not going to let them sleep.
1: Sound machines.
0: You better crank up those sound machines. I mean... Worst idea to give. It's like giving your kid a noisemaker in the back of a 10-hour trip.
1: Yeah.
0: Have fun with that.
1: Yeah, buy your kid the toy that makes noise.
0: Yeah, buy your kid the toy that beeps for the back of the trip. Like when we were kids, it was Simon. Remember Simon? You had to remember where all the things were. It was a memory game.
1: It was a sequencing memory game.
0: And our parents, that in the back of the car, our parents were like, please take the batteries out of that thing.
1: Yeah. Where I'm breaking it. I'm throwing it out the window.
0: Literally, it's either you or Simon. Do you guys want to walk? Because we'll just put the Simon in the back and then it won't. Unbelievable. This is an incredible morning. Incredible morning.
1: It's a great time to be doing this show. This is the most exciting. We do this show every summer.
0: Yeah.
1: Love doing
0: the show around this time of year. And typically it is a...
1: Slower.
0: When you don't have the Summer Olympics or you don't have... The World Cup here. By the way, I think the World Cup has caught on with Americans in a way that is sustainable for the future, which I think is good for U.S. soccer. It's always been popular for the women's game. And the women's game has always been popular. Like, there are fans of the women's game, and the women win. So, like, the women are always in the mix. The women will make the semifinals. The women will make the finals, and the women will win. So, and win gold medals and whatnot. So this is a new territory. We're not expecting the men to win. We're expecting them. I would expect them to win this game against Bosnia. I'm hoping they win. And I would love to see them win the next game and make it in the quarters.
1: Unbelievable. It'd be huge for U.S. soccer.
0: Huge for U.S. soccer. This is incredible. We have so much to talk about today. We got a lot of stuff to get
1: into. Phil Mickelson take.
0: Brian Kenny is here. He's going to talk to us at 1 p.m. Brad Gilbert will talk some Wimbledon. He's had some great Wimbledon moments, and he coached a lot of people. He's just a great tennis mind. Let's take it to the break with a little Wonderwall. It's the Sklar Brothers filling in for Jim Rome on Westwood One. Stay with us.
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0: it's Wednesday, and so we play a little Wednesday the Band for you. 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
0: Yeah, Dumb People Town. Hey, you want to listen to more of us? 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And then August 14th, 15th in Escondido down by San Diego at the Grand Comedy Club. All of our dates are at punchup.live/Sklar Brothers. 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We took calls yesterday.
1: Hey, we did.
0: And you can tweet at Sklar Brothers. Got some good ones to read, Jay.
1: From the YouTube chat, at mg-bv1v. L.
0: I think you need a little more specific name there, but
1: $5.
0: Whatever.
1: Laurel Canyon, Van Nuys, and Pacoima always celebrates Mexico, a.k.a. the home of Rodney King traffic stop.
0: Okay.
1: Can we all just get along? At Smiley YYC, happy birthday, Canada. God bless you, Randy and Jason.
0: Appreciate
1: it. It's Canada Day.
0: It's Canada Day today, everybody. Get the Tim Hortons. Put it on the old nightstand there.
1: It's when a guy falls over.
0: See up in the cabin. And then did he fall down? I believe he fell down. Here we go.
1: No one knows the words.
0: Yeah, no one knows the words.
1: By the way, Ping Dot said a Harry Kane sounds like something Phil offered the cart girl.
0: We'll get into that.
1: Drive my phone around the first nine holes.
0: Jeez.
1: Will ya?
0: Here's crazy. From Daryl in SoCo at Yode Pilot. People might think Harry Kane is a great English name. They'd be wrong, though. It's Jude Bellingham. Wouldn't you agree? This is a follow-up question from the other day about why Team Germany doesn't have anybody named Wolfgang.
1: Wolfgang.
0: They've got no Wolfgang, and I don't like it.
1: At Jason Stiegel.
0: Mm-hmm.
1: War the continuation of the Sklar Brothers era.
2: Era.
0: So, you Sklar Brothers.
2: Era.
0: I know St. Louis was a soccer hub. This is from Dino in Vegas. When you guys were in high school, did you guys rock the very popular soccer mullet featuring the square perm as the party in the back? Oh, yeah. We had a party in the back. And we also rocked the bumblebee socks. Anybody knows bumblebee socks over the shin guards. We were very much into indoor soccer when we were kids. We had the St. Louis Steamers.
1: Thank God it wasn't the Cleveland.
0: Thank God they didn't play in Cleveland. The St. Louis Steamers, and I think it was the Cleveland Crack, wasn't it?
1: I'm not sure.
0: It was the Baltimore Stallions. It was the Cleveland something. It was Cleveland Crunch.
1: Chicago Sting.
0: Tacoma Stars. I can tell you.
1: New York Arrows.
0: New York Arrows had Yilmaz Orhan and Steve Jungle. That, to me, sounds like a morning zoo radio.
1: Speaking of Jungle, welcome to the Jungle. At Aaron in Iowa said, could Gretzky's facelift skate around Axl Rose's facelift?
0: I looked at... Why does Axl Rose sound like Minnie Mouse?
3: Hey, Mickey! Welcome to the jungle, guys!
0: It's Mickey.
3: Hey, kids, we've been dancing with Mr. Brownstone.
0: Really? You've been dancing with Mr. Brownstone?
3: Yeah, we've been dancing with Mr. Brownstone. Oh,
4: yeah.
3: He's going to take you down.
0: I mean, it literally, he sounds like Mickey and Minnie Mouse.
1: Combined.
0: Had a baby, and that baby lost his voice, and it became
1: Even
0: excellent.
1: Geddy Lee's like, put some voice into it,
0: Come on, brother. That's the problem with doing it that high to you. It's the problem.
1: You set yourself up. That's like when someone starts the national anthem off too high. You're not going to get there.
0: Here's Aaron in Iowa, at Iowa_Aaron1. Hey, Jason, at Sklar Brothers. Hey, Jason, when you guys watched Gretzky's first Edmonton game, was Randy pointing at the TV like Sophie Cunningham as he skated around players?
1: Yes, he was. If kids
0: don't start doing this to their siblings.
1: Pull the Cunningham on them.
0: And back in the day, that was a Richie Cunningham move, but now it's it is Sophie all Cunningham. Sophie. That would let's do a happy day surrounding her. She sit on it, Ralph.
5: Sit on it, Mal.
6: Sit on it, Potts.
1: Sit on it.
0: Sit on it was
1: could
0: like
1: be a reference to the new Messi trophy.
0: That's right.
1: Or the Messi statue.
0: Messi statue.
4: Sit on it, Howard.
5: Sit on it, Marvin.
0: Sit on it, Potsy. Is like
6: sit on it, Richie.
0: How that got through the network sensors, I don't
1: sit
0: understand.
1: Sit on it.
6: Sit on it, Mal.
0: Yo, I live, this is at relaxing at the perfect spot. I lived in Edmundchuk when Gretz and Eddie Mio first moved there from Indy. We would sit in the swimming pool in the afternoons. I'm picking up the phone. Relax, sign relaxing.
1: Thanks, brother.
0: Thanks, man. I mean, it was a great time when Gretzky entered the league, and you kind of knew that that was going to be the next way. That was what it was. Hockey was being taken into a new
1: era.
0: And of course, they won four. Of course, they won four.
1: Yeah.
0: But, you know, eras are to be in. There's a time and place, and when something ends, it should end. You don't want to hang on. And that is kind of what I want to get into right now with this whole Phil Mickelson thing. And I know Jim did a fantastic job with this. I loved his coverage of this. The article that was written, which was an incredible article.
1: I mean, I read it cover to cover. Is that how you say you read an article?
0: Yeah, you read it front to back.
1: It's got private sex condos at golf clubs, caddies driving around in carts with his phone so his wife, who was tracking him, thought he was playing golf.
0: Right.
1: Him flashing photos of him naked, trying to get someone into
0: flexing naked.
1: How's that a turn on?
0: Feels like an invitation for celibacy, but whatever.
1: Okay.
0: He looked good for a brief period of time.
1: He was on a several year bender with a new woman every day. Phil Mickelson was off the rails.
0: I'm sure he left his master's jacket or more than one at women's places and had to go send an assistant to go get it.
1: Yeah. He's been kicked out of clubs left. Do you know what you have to do to get kicked out of a golf country club after you've won the Masters? It's got to be so bad.
0: It's got to be.
1: There's
0: so
1: a
0: bad.
1: Huge debate. Like, do we even deal with this? They fire the person before they get rid of
0: you. Oh, yeah. You get more mulligans than the old guy who just paid for the new carpeting in the card room.
1: Yeah.
0: Okay. You
1: get a lot of mulligans.
0: So imagine how far you have to push clubs to get rid of you.
1: And you look at Phil Mickelson today, and he's got that I've done something wrong beard.
0: Yeah.
1: You know, it's kind of growing in. It's not all the way there. It's kind of there.
0: That I might show up at a Buffalo Wild Wings at any time beard. That I might start betting on Pony League baseball games in Arizona beard.
1: This isn't even a beard. This is just some hair from my dog that I
0: shaved and patched onto my face beard. That's the type of beard he's rocking nowadays. It's a disguise.
1: He's becoming John Daly. He's morphing into John Daly, and not in a good way.
0: Yeah.
1: John Daly knew who John Daly was the whole time.
0: At least John Daly was honest with who he was.
1: He's going to get drunk. He's going to go to a Hooters. He's going to ask a waitress to go out into the parking lot, lay down.
0: Put a tea in her mouth, and he's going to drive a ball 380 yards into the night.
1: No shoes.
0: Probably hit it and crack a window at a split-level townhome nearby.
1: Are you ready for this? This is my theory on what's happening and what's been happening.
0: I can't wait to hear your theory about Phil Mickelson.
1: Once again, Phil Mickelson is chasing Tiger. That's all that's going on right now.
0: Tried to chase him on the course.
1: Tried to outdo him.
0: Trying to outdo him off the course.
1: Got a major at 50 when Tiger got a major at 49, and he felt like Phil got one over on him. He's like, I did
0: relax,
1: it.
0: Phil. This is it. You don't need to do anything else.
1: Okay, he's won 45 tour events.
0: Great.
1: Six majors. A U.S. Open away from a career Grand Slam.
0: That's it. This is a legendary career.
1: Still way behind Tiger.
0: Yeah.
1: 82 wins, 15 majors. Not even close.
0: Phil has essentially lived in Tiger's shadow his entire career, let's be honest.
1: And that's the thing with timing. We can't decide when we're born. We don't know what era we're going to come into. We just don't know.
0: You could get Roddick'd, is what we're saying.
1: Andy Roddick. If Andy Roddick was born 10 years earlier,
0: he might have gotten beaten by Pete Sampras and Andre Agassi, but he might have won a few.
1: He might have squeezed a few in before the Federer, Nadal, Djokovic era.
0: That was his he won in 2003, won a U.S. Open, did Saturday Night Live, never won a major ever again. Didn't win a ton of tournaments.
1: Didn't Andy Murray get a few? He got three?
0: Andy Murray got a couple in there. The wrong Andy got the thing. I wish Roddick would have won two or three. We would have looked at him differently.
1: So Roddick got hosed by the era that he came up in. I'm going to say same with Phil a little bit.
0: Yeah.
1: Phil couldn't control when Tiger Woods was born and when he was going to come up into the game.
0: And I think Phil was like, I can't top him on the course. I'm never going to get, I got six majors. I'm never going to win 10 more. He's like, but let's see what I can do off the course. You want to get freaky off the course? We'll get freaky, bruh. You want to get freaky? I can get freaky. I'm going to put on a fake beard that belies my own eyeballs.
1: Tiger's like, oh, it's on.
0: Yeah.
1: I'll pop some Xans and try to drive a car into a ditch twice. Phil's like, oh, yeah. I'm going to have caddies drive my phone around the golf course.
0: Me. Yeah.
1: I'm gonna show a picture of myself naked flexing to my
0: friend's wife when my friend is
1: up in the bathroom.
0: In the bathroom. And say, I'm going to leave my door open when you're ready.
1: When he's sleeping, you're welcome to come over whenever you want.
0: What is he doing? The bravado.
1: That's someone who wants to get caught.
0: Yep.
1: Oh, my God.
0: Phil Mickelson's eyes. Look at his eyes. These are the eyes of just a straight killer. I don't trust those. If those eyes are looking at you, look the other way.
1: Those eyes are like, you guys got coke?
4: Let's keep it real.
1: You guys got coke?
0: Let's keep it real.
1: Did I hear someone say you got coke to a table full of people he doesn't know? You guys got coke?
0: If Phil starts walking up to your table, those... If you've terrifying. Read...
1: This is terrifying.
0: If you...
1: See those eyes coming at you.
0: If you've ever
1: block them on every cell phone that you've got.
0: If you've ever read the great Gatsby, these are the eyes of T.J. Eckelberg. These are the eyes of P. Mickelson. Same thing. If those are sitting at a billboard overlooking
1: you, see these eyes coming at you, you know you're going to see his junk in a minute.
0: Right?
1: That's what's coming next.
0: If you see these eyes heading towards you, forget it. Like, your future is not bright.
1: So Phil's still trying to top Tiger. Trying to top him in the bedroom.
0: He's trying to become the philandering goat if he can.
1: Couldn't do it on the course. Trying to do it in life.
0: And to be clear, once again, he had an incredible career. Hall of Fame career.
1: Top 10 golfer of all time.
0: Got greedy. Maybe the best short game player of all time. Flop shots. Now a flop shot means something totally different as he's with someone else's wife. Check out my flop shot. No one wants to see it, Phil.
1: Who's the dirtiest dog? I am.
0: Yeah.
1: Who do you think you are?
0: I am.
1: That's what Phil Mickelson is trying to say to Tiger Woods.
0: Had to be.
5: Who do you think you are? I am.
1: You think you can get dirtier than me?
0: No.
1: You think you can get dirtier than
0: you
1: me?
0: You can't.
1: You think you can be more of a freak in the sheets and a lady in the streets?
0: And we thought, like,
1: him going to the Live Tour was the most embarrassing thing that would come out about Phil.
0: Phil's
1: Mickelson.
0: Like, think again. Think again. Those eyeballs said, think again.
1: Meanwhile, Tiger redefining how we're scoring in the PGA starting in 2028, 29. The Tiger is redefining. There's going to be relegation. There's going to be two levels. He's writing the new history.
0: He's rewriting the new history, and Phil Mickelson is getting drunk on Aperol spritzes and asking women to measure his putts. I just don't understand.
1: Yeah. Kevin Spacey thinks this is an insane fall from grace. Let me just say that.
0: Again, and we have to call it out. Like, not enough people have called it out. This guy has slid and slid through for so long. He had so much grace. This guy was given so much grace. But now, thankfully, as you say to yourself, again, like you said, the amount of chances you get, the amount of mulligans you get at a club before you're kicked out, and that's the third club he's been kicked out of.
1: Yeah.
0: So three country clubs can't be wrong. Am I right? When three country clubs are kicking your you-know-what out, then it's you, bro.
1: Not three. He's 4 months away from celebrity boxing.
0: That's it.
1: You watch.
0: I mean, I'll take him. Who would you like to see him up again? I would take Phil Mickelson getting his butt kicked by not Jose Canseco, Ozzy. It should have been Jose, but Ozzy slid at the last second.
1: And no one checked the tattoos. They're like, oh, it's his twin brother.
0: Check the tattoos. Let's take a break. We have one more segment, and then hour two, we got two guests. All right? Shall we take a break?
1: This is my thing about Phil Mickelson. I'll say this as we head out to the break. You oftentimes athletes want to prove something to their dads who didn't approve them. Tiger Woods was Phil's daddy. And he's trying to prove something to his
0: him.
1: Daddy.
0: That's right.
1: By making other women call him daddy.
0: And you're not going to get it. By making the wives of your friends call you daddy. It's not going to happen. Here's a little Ozo Motley. Charlie Tuna taking you to break. Cut Chemist Suite. It's the Sklar Brothers filling in for Jim Rome on Westwood One. Stay with us.
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1: Smooth as can be. Hatchet job. Here we go. Segment three, hour one. It's flying, Jay. We're almost approaching that. We're over halfway done with our time week. Here.
2: It's unbelievable. Brian Kenny on the show.
1: I can't wait. 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
2: Yeah.
1: That's how we do it. We got some great, the activity is fantastic.
2: On the Twitter.
1: You guys throw a Mickelson thing out there and you got Carlin Prescott. Take it easy with Hefty. We don't need to hear about his cheating. Signed, Diana Rossini. Okay. Could have been signed Mike Vrabel as well.
2: Ed in San Antonio.
1: Again, they had a Vrabel agreement.
2: Ed in San Antonio. Who would have thought, with all that's happening with Lefty and Tiger, that John Daly would end up being the stable one?
1: Yeah, John Daly said you can't pull fat. That's why I never injured.
2: Can't pull fat?
1: I'm not fat.
2: Fat.
1: You are Jamie. At Jamie in Green Bay. Phil Mickelson looks like he would have played one of the bad guys on the TV show Fargo. That's absolutely right. Those eyes would throw someone in a wood chipper.
2: Terrifying.
1: Eric in the South Side. Phil is so bad that not only did he get kicked out of three clubs, but us clones even think he's creepy. Okay, that is a new level, is what Eric in the South Side.
2: Clones are saying you're bad.
1: Sklar Brothers, I'm learning so much about golf. Those eyes. FSC boss.
2: Phil has never said no to a club sandwich.
1: Nope. Aaron in Iowa. Hey, guys, when Tiger gets high, I go low. Signed, Phil Mickelson.
2: Hey, now.
1: That actually, I think, is when he gets high, I go low. That's what we're talking about.
2: Folks, that
3: that is wild.
2: By the way, Randy, happy Bobby Bonilla Day.
1: It is Bobby Bonilla Day for everybody.
2: Did anyone else get $1 million? For doing nothing? Not a Hall of Fame player?
1: Because BB did. Bobby Bo did.
2: Kudos. I mean, really, this is to his agent. Like, whoever designed this contract.
1: How many years? 35, 30. 30, was it not? 60.

0: on the Mets, but I think of him as a Pirate.
1: Pirate all the way.
0: I don't even think of him as a Met.
1: How much are the Pirates like, we dodged a bullet there. Thank God we unloaded that dude.
0: Yeah.
1: Like we could be paying that stupid contract.
0: Yeah.
1: He was the only guy who didn't look like he was on steroids in the steroid era.
0: And I don't know if he did it or not. I'm not going to say he did.
1: We don't know if he did or we don't know if he didn't.
0: It's not like he transformed his body into like
1: a superhero like Sosa or Maguire. Bonilla and Bonds were great together. I will just say that.
0: Bonds and Bonilla.
1: As a St. Louis Cardinals fan, those guys were just killers in the early 90s. Together, that was a great duo on the Pirates.
0: But with this deal, does it make... I ask you this, Reddy. Does it make Bobby Bonilla the anti-Bonds?
1: He is the anti-Bonds. Because Bonds, this is what I always say about Bobby Bonds. Or Barry Bonds. Bobby Bonds was great. Barry Bonds. Barry Bonds got greedy. Barry Bonds, if he would never have touched steroids, if he would never have touched any of it, and you look at his numbers before the steroids came, okay, really basically in Pittsburgh, he would have gotten, if they play out the way they play out, 3,000, over 3,000 hits, yep. 500 home runs, yes. 500 stolen bases, a couple of Golden Gloves. This guy...
0: First ballot Hall of Famer.
1: First ballot Hall of Famer. He's thought of as National League Ken Griffey Jr. He goes down as one of the greatest players in baseball history. We talk about him like his uncle, his unofficial uncle, Willie McCovey, or even Willie Mays. That's how you're talking about him. But he's out there.
0: And he sees Maguire.
1: He sees Sosa Maguire.
0: Was there a moment where Maguire picked him up?
1: Yeah, there was a moment where Maguire picked him up like in an all-star game and moved him. And that was like, he's like, I need to start juicing.
0: He wanted all the home runs.
1: He got greedy, and that's it. He Phil Mickelson the situation. He had to have everything. And then
0: you become a pariah.
1: Yeah.
0: That's the price you pay.
1: Was it worth it? Was it worth it for him to do that?
0: If someone said to you, you can have a good career... Not Hall of Fame career, but you're going to get $1 million every year for the next 30 years. I take that deal.
1: Mm-hmm.
0: I'd rather have that. Well, no one's
1: rather
0: saying bad
1: things about Bobby Bonilla.
0: Nobody says a bad thing about Bobby Bonilla in this deal. They're always like, lucky.
1: Lucky.
0: Good on him.
1: Yeah.
0: Good
1: there
0: for him.
1: There he is. Maguire picking him up. Forget it. That's him. That's the video of him. And Barry Bonds is like, I need to start doing steroids.
0: Never again.
1: In that moment, he said, I got to start juicing.
0: You could feel it.
1: Wait, is... Like Canseco tried to pick him up.
0: Yeah, there he goes. Lifting him up, picked him up.
1: Like a tiny child. And in that moment.
0: And his arm is under his crotch.
1: No, he picked him up the way that John Cusack was picked up in 16 Candles and taken out of the trunk. That's essentially what he just did there.
0: Looked like a mannequin. Looks like a mannequin right there. Lift him up.
1: They went their separate ways. And now when people who are not from San Francisco, who aren't fans of Barry Bonds, look at Barry Bonds, they say cheater.
0: Yeah.
1: That's what they say. He's a cheater.
0: A dark stain on what would have been an amazing career.
1: I don't count his 700 and however many home runs, 62 home runs, whatever he has. I'm not counting that. Bobby Bonilla, I hope you spend your money wisely.
0: I don't know what you're doing to celebrate today, but I hope you're doing something good. Something fun.
1: You got nine
0: it's not
1: more
0: too years. Expensive.
1: You got 8 more years of this or 9 more years of this. Enjoy it.
0: Get a new Subaru Outback.
1: It's it. Rent a jet ski. Don't buy it. Rent a jet.
0: Randy and I have always wanted to reboot the $6 million man, but because healthcare is so expensive these days, all he can get is a bionic knee.
1: That's all he can get.
0: He's got to direct all the...
1: He's got to knee you in the face.
0: All the action has to come through the knee.
1: From the knee. That's the only thing he can replace.
0: Run the offense through the knee.
1: All right, let's take a break. Hour one is in the books. When we come back, Brian Kenny, Emmy Award-winning broadcaster, host of the MLB Network. We're going to talk everything with him, talking about baseball as we near it. It's the Sklar Brothers filling in for Jim Rome on Westwood One. This is so much fun. Stick with us.
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0: Live from Southern California, this is the Jim Rome Show with guest hosts Randy and Jason Sklar on Westwood One.
1: All right, we are back. Hour two. Sklar Brothers filling in for Jim Rome. Our program today brought to you by FanDuel. Want to give a quick shout out to everyone helping us out. Leilani Mubry doing a fantastic job. Lauren McLaren. Nick Z- So. Alvin DeLauro, give it to him, DeLauro. And, of course, Alex Hardy, great crew, and they make things so easy for us whenever we're doing our takes and whenever we have great guests, like the great guest that we're about to bring on right now.
2: Yes.
1: He is a friend from our old ESPN days. He is one of the best, one of the classiest people to do what they do. Everything he is a part of, he raises the level of.
2: Raises the bar.
1: Raises the bar, whether it be MLB, whether it be boxing. He's just incredible. We welcome him now to the show. We're, of course, talking about Brian Kenny, one of the best, some of the best hair in the business.
2: Still solid hair game.
1: Brian Kenny, how are you, sir?
3: Excellent. Very nice of you to say. Well, I'm just out of the pool. I shouldn't have done that, actually. Okay.
1: No,
3: it's good to see you guys.
1: Just out of the pool? That's even more impressive.
2: Good God,
3: oh, man. Yeah.
1: An amazing day. Happy Bobby Bonilla Day to you. I don't know if you received $1.163.
2: Did you get $1 million today?
1: $1.163 million today from the Mets? You did not.
3: No, I got no walk-away money from ESPN. They didn't owe me, but...
2: That's so unlike ESPN.
3: In boxing, that's a thing. And we always, Max Kellerman and I used to always talk about that. Like, where's Don King talking to us? Where's the walkaway money? A guy will sign for a fight. He'll be, like, in line for the fight.
1: Yeah.
3: But they want to fight somebody else. So, like, there was a time in the 90s in boxing where, I don't know, Evander, Riddick Bowe, guys like that got $1 million. Just walk away.
1: Walk away.
3: Which I would say. Yes, I will.
2: Yes.
1: Give me walkaway money. Don't even consider me for the fight, but give me some walkaway money.
2: Evader Holyfield. Right. He evaded the fight.
1: Well, we are nearing the midpoint of the season. We're probably at the midpoint because the All-Star game comes a little bit after the midpoint. We're all aware of that. So, like, it's not two halves of a season, which is why everyone gets so excited when the home run totals are super high at the All-Star break and you're like, slow down a little bit. There's not half of a season left. It's a little bit less. But what are you seeing, like, the broad picture of MLB baseball right now? Just give us some of the headlines that you're like, this is what I take away from the first half of the season so far.
3: One, they introduced a new rule that was great, that just worked.
1: ABS.
3: The ABS system.
1: Works.
3: Challenge system. And I used to think, I never even thought of a challenge system back in the old days when I was a big advocate of all this analytics and, you know, like, oh, robo umps, yes. Now I'm pumping the brakes on that. Like, you know, driverless cars. I'm not down with it. Like, full, you know, throw the keys to the robots.
1: Right.
3: I'm not down with it.
1: Right.
3: But the challenge system gives you an avenue.
1: Yeah.
3: So that's the number one thing to take away, that baseball just put in the pitch timer and fixed something.
1: Mm-hmm.
3: And they just put in electronic strike zone and it's a challenge, you know, system and it fixed something. So that's my first thing. I can get into the other teams, but let's, like, think of all the institutions, you know, in our country that we wish would get better. Like, why is customer service worse?
1: Yeah.
3: Why are things worse? Why are we losing touch with so many things? And, like, actually, it's odd because baseball used to be very staid and stodgy.
1: Right.
3: Now you can look to baseball and say, baseball had some issues. One by one, they tested it, they implemented it, and it fixed it. Like, not many things are doing that right now.
1: That's a good point. And I know because you watch all sports and from your days at ESPN watching all sports, you know what it feels like, the ABS system. Another sort of computerized take a look at this system to see if it works, that really works, is the Cyclops in tennis. That always worked for me.
2: Because you get a call from a human. And then you have a chance if you feel like it's not right. This isn't on every call. And I know sometimes it feels like it's on every call. But if you have a chance and it's on the line and it feels like it's disputable, we get to find out.
1: Also, if you're an umpire, you say, I thought this would replace umpires. It doesn't replace umpires.
2: It takes pressure off them.
1: And
2: a little bit.
1: When you see that the umpire has gotten it right, because they do, I don't know what the percentages are. You probably have a better idea of what the percentages are. But the umpires, in my opinion, just from a casual viewer, get it right most of the time. To me, is a more of a endorsement.
2: Impressive.
1: It's more of an endorsement that these guys are even getting ones that are just barely on the line there.
3: Yeah, it really is the best of everything because, right, in like tennis, you brought up, it's either in or out,
1: right?
3: It's either online or not, and you can do it perfectly. With the strike zone, look, it's kind of a phantom in the air, mm-hmm. really. They try to put it out there, and, you know, they have it electronically mapped out, and we accept it now. But look, I think 53% is your answer.
1: Okay.
3: That was the first thing that surprised me, because if you had asked me 20 years ago, hey, when we put this system in and players were able to challenge calls, I would have thought for a player to challenge a ball or a strike, they'd have to be, you know, it'd have to be a wrong call. I'd figure they'd be 75% correct.
1: Correct.
3: And instead, it's 53% correct. So actually, you're right. The umps are getting a lot, you know, most of them right.
1: Right.
3: But then again, there's also a few that we used to have to eat, and now we don't. I heard actually the other day, I was watching a game where I was on the air, and I heard the announcer saying, well, he didn't like that call. And I'm thinking, no. There's no not liking the call.
1: No, give you, if you don't like it.
3: Beefing.
1: Right.
3: Yeah, he's like, oh, he didn't like that call. He's upset. But don't be upset. Call him on it. And
1: challenge
3: the umpires will do that to him to say, hey, man, do it. You know, that's all there is. The litigator as batter is over. Like, I want that done. You either challenge or don't challenge.
1: Well, and also there's a, hey, don't challenge. There's a when you should challenge. Now it becomes strategy. Do you want to challenge in the middle of a count? A lot of times they're like, don't do that. You want to challenge it on a strikeout? You want to challenge? Right. Like, there are times when there's a strategy with which to use your challenge, which to me feels like the NBA. You want the video replay on the challenge in the NBA. Like, you don't want to lose a timeout if you did. You know, so there is, like, what I think they got right and what I think sports in general with the ability to go back and look at things. As we sit here in the World Cup, there's no way the hand of God goal would have stood because of VAR if
3: right.
1: we went back in the day. So now we have an opportunity to correct those things and look at those things. And like I said, like you said, usually they get it right. And with the video evidence, you can't not get it right with the video evidence.
2: Right.
1: So I agree with you. I think that's a major improvement. And I think the pitch clock moves things along as well.
2: Games are 2.5 hours. You go to the ballpark, you're like, this is not going to be a 5-hour affair. I know that, unless we go extra innings. So.
3: Well, you know, actually, just briefly with the pitch timer, it changed the way I watch baseball again. Like, I couldn't watch baseball and, like, you know, go to, you know, cook dinner, you know, like walk around between pitches. And Aaron Judge at bat, you used to be able to, you know, you could make scrambled eggs for the whole at bat. Now you actually have to focus. I had to retrain my mind to, oh, wait, no, Aaron Judge is batting. I need to watch this now.
1: Right.
3: And if for a while you knew you could drift away, it was this epic slog. So much better. I'll throw this in, like, I didn't watch a ton of NBA this year until the playoffs and then the conference finals.
1: Right.
3: I was stunned by how much they go to video.
1: They do it a lot.
3: You can't get away with that stuff anymore. Like, to cheap mm-hmm. shots running up the floor, mm-hmm. you know, unless you're, of course, one guy who they will not discipline.
1: Sure.
3: But everybody else,
1: who are you referring
3: to? You can't get away with that. That's the other part.
1: Yeah.
3: It's like it goes to replay and then you go, wait, what? You saw that and you're good with that.
1: Yeah.
3: The guy threw the little star down.
1: Uh-huh.
3: And that's okay. Okay.
1: We got to protect. Okay. We got to protect certain people. We got to protect the future of the league in some ways. But he didn't win. So everything came out in the wash, as it were. This is an exciting year for certain teams. I'm looking at a couple teams in the Central Division in both the American League and the National League. Teams you didn't expect to be where they are right now. Of course, the White Sox and our team, the Cardinals, playing above their heads, so to speak.
2: When do we celebrate Chaim Bloom?
1: Yeah, in St. Louis. When should we?
3: Yeah, I mean, maybe.
1: Yeah.
3: That team was there. I mean, that team was largely there. It's almost like, you know, the Nationals also, you know, like Mike Rizzo was the guy that was there. John Mozeliak, who now went to the Angels, was with the Cardinals.
1: Right.
3: The cupboard was not bare. Then again, I think Chaim Bloom approached it properly with, mm-hmm. let me trade away the guys that are not part of my next playoff team.
1: Right.
3: And now it looks like they're competing for the playoffs, but for, you know, one of the last wild cards.
1: Right.
3: So I think he did it appropriately. But again, the draft and develop, you know, core was already there. I mean, the Mason Wynn was already there. They already had good players.
1: Right.
2: Jordan Walker hadn't woken up yet.
1: Jordan Walker
3: Correct.
1: Turned it around, and J.J. Weatherholt is a revelation. So, like, those two players, literally, they can change the fortunes of a team. It's like, now, like you said, you've got three guys. You've got a great defensive shortstop, and if he can start hitting, that's a different story.
3: Guys, can you give me 1 second? My son's at the door.
1: Absolutely. He's not joking. Yesterday, Ryan Leaf's child, baby girl,
2: came into the frame,
1: and he was disciplining his. So, and then today,
2: Brian Kenny's son
1: at the door.
3: Now you're gonna flip. He's gonna flip out. Check out who I'm talking to. Solar Brothers.
1: What's up, buddy?
3: Yes.
1: How are you, man? Nice to meet you. Nice.
3: Watching you when he was at Bristol Eastern High School. We were at ESPN. They loved, I have five kids. This is Lucky, my oldest son, loves the Sklar Brothers.
1: Cheap
2: dudes.
1: Thank you.
2: Thank you.
1: Lucky, you've got a great name.
3: Wow.
1: I'd rather. What's your brother? Do you have brothers or sisters? What's your brother's name?
3: You don't want to know.
1: Good.
3: It's just Peter. It's Peter. Fancy.
1: So do you ever walk around the house and say, "I'd rather be lucky than Peter"? There you go.
3: Right.
1: Rather be lucky than good.
3: So yeah, I'm sorry. My daughter's wedding is this week, and my youngest daughter. So all the kids are coming in. Lucky just flew in from San Francisco.
1: Beautiful.
3: You guys. Otherwise, I would have interrupted.
1: Congratulations. We're doing this on live. We're doing this live. We're doing it live.
2: We'll do it live. I want to ask you, as a guy from the New York area, like, how are the Mets ever going to come back from where they are right now? Like, what do they have to do?
3: I have them on the screen right now, and they're terrible, and they're still a must-watch. Right?
1: A must-watch.
3: A must-watch. Mm. The pathos. Mm-hmm. Like, I find the Mets and the Red Sox just much more interesting for the drama and the, you know, again, there's the Red Sox. That's another whole, you know, ball of wax. But the Mets and the Dodgers, again, in this current economic climate,
1: right?
3: They have no excuse.
1: None.
3: They're playing, I always call it, they're playing hedge fund baseball.
1: Yes,
3: it's
1: right.
3: A different thing than Heim Bloom is playing. It's a different game that every other GM in baseball is playing. Even, well, maybe Brian Cashman now and then, Dave Dombrowski now and then. There's a heavyweight division, mm-hmm. right? Phillies mm-hmm. are in it. Yankees are in it. Blue Jays are in it. If you're top five, top six payroll. But the Mets and the Dodgers are way out there, and they're paying luxury taxes at mm-hmm. 110% level that no one else is paying. So they're the runaway trains. So he has so many options, David Stearns, when he came in, and he was the golden boy. To see this wreck mm-hmm. is fascinating. How this happened. So I do a lot on the Mets, and no, it's not an easy fix, but it's easier than most. Like, where would you rather GM right now? They offered you guys the spot.
1: Right.
3: You know, you'd have to pick. One would be a president of baseball operations. The other one report to the other brother.
1: Yeah. Where would we do it? Where would you want a GM? I mean, to me,
3: would you do it Angels or Mets? Let me give you a choice. Angels or Mets?
2: I would say Mets because, you know, it's
3: Mets.
2: unlimited
1: funds
2: ever.
1: And you have an opportunity. Angels is the witness protection program. Just ask Mike, is Mike Trout still playing baseball? That's what I said for the last 5 years.
3: He was having a good year. But they ran him into the ground and he got hurt. Like, it was obvious, it's the long play with the Angels, and they're not cheap. The Angels are now 12th in payroll,
1: right.
3: But they've misspent. So they're not cheap. Artie Moreno's not cheap, but that's the draft and develop long road several years away. The Mets with that money should be able to turn it around, and they just, it's just a shipwreck.
1: I'm glad you said ship, and it's win now for the Mets, but they can't do it. I mean, I watched the Yankees game last night. Detroit just took them to school, and that was a bad 9-2 loss, sixth loss in a row for the Yankees. The Yankees hitters were seeing something, the Tigers hitters were seeing something, and just teeing off on every fastball they saw. The Yankees are in a rough spot now, too. Again, you kind of look at that game, and I watch in the late innings. No one's in the stands. Tons of open seats.
2: I feel like the Knicks are kind of have told all other New York fans to chill out. Like, we gave you a championship.
1: Yeah, like, Yankees can't be mad. They can't be mad. They're like, just savor this other championship that another team gave you that is perhaps the most sort of dominant New York team. Because it is split. You've got your Mets fans. You've got your Yankees fans. And there's just all Knicks fans there. But I do think, like, it's interesting that the American League feels down this year. Like, the National League feels like the juggernaut, if you will. Like, the Braves look good. I think the Phillies will come on. Of course, the Dodgers are good. Milwaukee, it looks amazing. Milwaukee having, you know, a pitcher with the most wins in the league as a middle reliever. Is that strange to you? I know you're an analytics guy, but, like, what is causing just we're not putting starting pitchers, like, past the fourth inning?
3: Right. I don't even look at the win total. I don't even know who you're talking about, to be honest with you. I don't look at wins and losses. I killed that in my book 10 years ago.
1: Yeah.
3: It's dead.
1: What is the most important stat for you?
3: Lots of things. I look at park-adjusted ERA.
1: Yeah.
3: And as they say in our business, there's a lot of noise in that stat.
1: Yeah.
3: However, I believe on the by and large, over 6 months, if you're pitching, you are largely responsible for the runs that you give up. There can definitely be a weird day. You have one bad day where you give up eight. Mm-hmm. They leave you hanging out to dry where it can distort your ERA. But I still go back to ERA, make the park adjustment because they're drastically different environments. But I still look at that. And the Yankees are going to be fine. The Yankees are fine. And the fan base, they put in 45,000, 50,000 a night. they're in a bit of a rut. They don't have their best player.
1: Right.
3: Shouldn't be losing like this. Mm-hmm. But they're not the old, rusted-out, hulking Yankees of the last few years. They're reasonably athletic. They're just in a bad patch. Like that. I look at the Tigers. Like, you think they look so good. They had one of the more epic swoons of the season.
1: I know.
3: I think the difference with, say, the Tigers, I've been bringing this up a lot this year. Like, when the Tigers swooned and suddenly they had this terrible downward trend, no one was calling for A.J. Hinch's head. No one wanted to fire Scott Harris, who was the president of baseball operations. Yet in Queens, in Philadelphia, in Boston, heads must roll.
1: That's right.
3: And it's kind of unhealthy. Sometimes you need to fire a guy, you know, and sometimes the time has come. Perry Manassian in L.A. had 6 years.
1: Right.
3: But, you know, you even brought up a point of, hey, you win with the next level players. You know, like, oh, here's J.J. Weatherholt. Where did he come from? He came from the previous administration.
1: Right.
3: The Red Sox always seem to be winning their title with players from the previous administration. Well, they fire their top guy too often.
1: Right. And the Red Sox, to me, as an organization, even though they're not playing well this year, they always seem like an organization, like they almost like the Celtics. Like, it's a good organization. Like, they tend to have great players in the system, and they tend to, in my opinion, feel like it's pretty healthy. Now, they could be playing poorly. They could not be getting the most out of their players, but I definitely don't think it's like a broken organization. And so, you know, that's my perception from the outside. You probably know better than I do.
3: Yeah, they're more dysfunctional than that. Here's the thing: Boston fans are having a problem with. Remember, I mentioned there's a heavyweight division.
1: Yeah,
3: The Red Sox are like a light heavyweight now,
1: okay,
3: or a cruiserweight. Right, you guys know boxing.
1: I love it. You mix it with boxing. They're 200 pounds.
3: They're not that small, but they're not that big either. You know, it's like, so they're not a 240 pounder. They're 201. They're 199 pounds. So they're a little undersized. Their payroll, again, I look at payroll all the time.
1: Like, right.
3: What's the size of your horsepower? And the Red Sox, again, they're a light heavyweight. They're about 12th to 15th in payroll. And a lot of those Boston fans, and again, those are smart fans, they're locked in, love their team.
1: Yes.
3: They remember when they were number one, two, or three.
1: Mm-hmm, like, right.
3: The Manny Ramirez era, you know, mm-hmm. Pedro era, Big Poppy era, they're a heavyweight swaggering around the league. And they're just not. They're still smart. They still have good draft and develop. They're too impatient. Their pitching staff right now is excellent. I did a piece on it on MLB Now yesterday. Like, if I'm the Red Sox, how about patience? You're halfway through the year. There's another full half. Things can still happen for
1: you. That's right.
3: The Mets, it's time to trade, guys.
1: Right.
3: The Red Sox, keep playing. Play your team.
1: Yeah, keep playing, play your team, and you never know. Your division also is down. So it's not like there's anyone running away with it. You have an opportunity to go on a run. We're, of course, talking about Brian Kenny, who's fantastic on the MLB Network, MLB Now, MLB Tonight. Does a little boxing, too, and just, again, anybody in the world of boxing that we don't know about that we should all know about, who's the next guy coming up that we're like in, and what division is he in?
3: Me? I couldn't even tell you.
1: Couldn't even tell you. It's you're all baseball all the time.
3: Yeah, all baseball.
2: We did meet Sugar Ray Leonard the other day. And
1: we
2: he
1: did
2: was
1: meet Sugar Ray Leonard, who looked fantastic. he looked fantastic. Was fun. Was joking around. I'm like, man, I guess you didn't get hit in the head as much as I thought you did.
3: Sugar Ray's. I got to work and call fights with Sugar Ray at DAZN and Fox. Prince of a guy. And I remember, like, you know, in the 80s, you know, and I was in gyms back then. I was a Hagler guy.
1: Yeah,
3: I loved Hagler.
1: Sure.
3: Oh, Sugar Ray. He's so rich. Oh, the handsome, slick guy. And then I meet Sugar Ray, and I'm like, oh, no, this is why people love Sugar Ray. He's great.
1: He's a
3: great guy.
1: The only other person who had that level of magnetism when I met him and is what you're describing was Snoop Dogg. I met Snoop Dogg, and I'm like, I get why this guy is a star. He's just a star. He's just magnetic in ways
2: that
1: regular people can't get to that level. All right, we'll end on this and just the question. As we sit here now, can you predict for us now who you think is going to be in the World Series and who wins it? I always love asking this question. This is a mid-season gut check.
2: So we can go back to this and highlight you.
1: And we can highlight you when you get the right answer here.
3: Yeah. Your best bet is still Dodgers-Yankees. That as I say, I might be wrong. That's the way to bet.
1: Right.
3: Yankee horsepower is still superior to anyone else in the American League. I think this is the best Dodgers roster of the Andrew Friedman era, mm-hmm. which is saying something.
1: A lot.
3: They're averaging 107 wins a year. So now you brought up the Brewers. Brandon Woodruff just came back. He pitched his second game off the IL. Mm-hmm. He didn't give up a run in either game. If you add, remember the guy throwing 105 miles an hour, Jacob Mizorowski, and Kyle Harrison, who is this new guy coming up, who was traded from the Red Sox and Giants in the Devers trade. It was, no one saw what he had. The Brewers labbed him up, fixed him. He's a superstar now. Mm-hmm. If they go Mizorowski and Harrison and Woodruff in a playoff series, that's a toss-up with the Dodgers, and the Dodgers are better.
1: Right.
3: I mean, the Dodgers are in a different league, but those three guys, and Mizorowski is the best pitcher in baseball now.
1: He is amazing.
3: You know, they have a real shot.
2: And Mizorowski has that old school baseball name.
1: Yeah, Mizorowski feels like a guy. That's such an old school. He played on the Pirates in 1960. Like, that's who he feels. That's Mizorowski.
3: You know, I keep singing nobody beats the Miz, and like nobody gets it. Like, these kids.
1: They don't get it.
3: You know, no Miz Markie, no respect.
1: New York all the way. Well, hey, good luck at the wedding this weekend. Congratulations. Great to meet your son. Great to meet Lucky. And good luck to everybody there. Brian Kenny, you're a prince. You're a prince. Thanks for joining us today on the show.
3: Great seeing you guys. Thank you so much.
1: Best hair in the
2: Nobody beats the BK.
1: Nobody beats the BK. That's how it works, guys. Let's take a break. We can talk to him forever. We'll take a break. When we come back, we got another guest at the bottom of the hour, Brad Gilbert, to talk a little Wimbledon. We'll do a little another take, a short one. It's the Sklar Brothers filling in for Jim Rome on Westwood One. Stay with us.
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0: Brian Kenny, fantastic. Someone thought it was Simon Cowell. Great hair, guys. Great hair. It wasn't Simon Cowell because he was not in a boys medium t-shirt. So.
1: Folks, ribbed.
0: Ribbed.
1: Josh from PDX. Want to fix baseball? Teach batters to get on base and to at least attempt to hit 300. Yeah, what happened with that?
0: It's all about launch angle. It's all about, you know, if you strike out like 280 times but still hit 35 home runs, you get a massive contract. That's just people go where the money is.
1: You definitely got a lot of people throwing 104, 105. Jimmy yeah. Coachella, I called Tiger for advice, but he was on the phone with the president, signed Phil.
0: Yeah. Who is in your wallet?
1: At Wilson Cat Z, I find Love Island a must watch before I watch the Mets.
0: Love Island is crazy. I tried to watch it with my 18-year-old daughter. It is crazy. Like the only...
1: Too much of an intro.
0: Can I just tell
1: you? Too long of an intro.
0: I walked down there and watched. It was movie night, which is where they show all the people video of the other ones talking smack about the other one. It's like literally just they show video of people.
1: And it's the girl from Vanderpump Rules who's hosting.
0: I don't even know.
1: She was in that video that we made.
0: Oh, yeah. So here's the deal.
1: Not an adult video. It was a comedy video.
0: We made that. Relax.
1: Tom Schwartz and Tom Sandoval. Relax.
0: So I said to my 18-year-old daughter, who's been religiously watching every night Love Island. I can't believe this is stripped every day.
1: My son watches. I'm like, why do you watch? He's like, so I have something to talk about with the ladies.
0: Right.
1: Like,
0: so, okay.
1: This is it. So
0: research. They say this is their generation's Hunger Games. I'm like, I don't know if it's the Hunger Games. No one's getting killed. But they're like, they take their phone away. I'm like, that is pretty a near-death experience. This is what they said about Love Island. I walk downstairs and I'm like, these people are trash.
1: And my daughter's like, the guys are trash. The women are cool. I'm like, Anaya's fine. I like Anaya.
0: She's
1: got good energy. Anaya's fine. But I was like,
0: someone has one leg.
1: These other women are just scandalous.
0: That girl doesn't have a leg to stand on.
1: She doesn't have a leg to stand on. I said, that is scandalous.
0: She got a leg up on the competition.
1: She loses one more leg in both of her arms, she could be a cornhole champion. I'll just say that.
0: There was a guy who was a cornhole champion. No arms, no legs.
1: That should have been the end of his story. Cornhole champion.
0: Indicted for shooting someone. A murder.
1: How slow do you have to be to see this guy loading a gun?
0: Neck to thing, cock in the pit. Come on.
1: How slow do you have to be?
0: How trusting do you have to be
1: that this guy's not going to shoot me?
0: Get him.
1: Anyway, I said, these people are trash. And she's like, can you please leave?
0: Like you're not allowed to insult.
1: I can't watch this show.
0: You don't know what I do?
1: I can't watch this show with you sitting in judgment over it. I'm like, are you joking?
0: If you want to
1: make Love Island better, we've said this before, combine Love Island
0: with Love on the Spectrum and make it Love on the Spectrum Island.
1: That's a whole different show.
0: Whole different
1: thing. Now I'm rooting for everybody.
0: Now
1: let them get on a train.
0: Nobody's trash.
1: I don't care.
0: Everybody's cool.
1: I'm rooting for every single one of them to succeed and find love.
0: You got any more in there?
1: At Smiley YYC, Sugar Ray can sit on it.
0: Wow.
1: Sit on it, Potsy.
0: Sugar Ray was so cool. He could not have been cool. By the way, during the break.
1: Oh, I thought you meant Sugar Ray the band.
0: Oh, yeah.
1: Mark McGrath.
0: Sit on it, McGrath. By the way, during the break, we got a Senegal.
1: Senegal!
0: Senegal! Senegal, one up. Over Belgium,
1: an aging Belgium. I don't know who I'd want to face. Not that I'm looking past Bosnia-Herzegovina.
0: No, you cannot look past them. You cannot. But if we beat them, we beat Senegal in a friendly.
1: But Senegal is
0: in a friendly.
1: But they are taking it to Belgium right now. They are knocking the Lukaku out of them.
0: Well, here, look, can I just say this? The story with the South Korean team has gone from bad to worse.
1: Yeah.
0: I don't know if you saw the footage of them coming back home.
1: We said this. We watched.
0: They had to charter their own. They had to find their own way home. There was a chartered plane that then the South Korean government said, we're not going to fly you home. You got to find your own way back
1: home. It's that much of a disgrace.
0: And
1: I say fly Spirit Air. Make them fly Spirit Air
0: on the way home.
1: Yeah.
0: So they get home and all of them, I guess they took the same flight, which would have been better if they took different flights.
1: Yeah.
0: Because they all came home at the same time and they got booed. So mercilessly, here it is. They're just getting booed. I don't know if we can get the sound up. If we can't, all right, sound up. Listen to this. That is not happiness right there.
1: It's like the opposite of the K-pop demon hunters coming home.
0: Oh, my God. This is just
1: terrible.
0: People, you don't want to get drummed at by, like that.
1: Imagine,
0: you're going to the airport to do what? To boo a guy?
1: To boo them.
0: You're going to pay for parking and then boo a guy?
1: I feel like Jets fans are like, wait, we can do this? Can we do this to the Jets?
0: These are not good chants, by the way. I don't know any South Korean, and I'm telling you, that's not good.
1: I'll tell you something.
0: So that's a
1: bull go home.
0: Yeah.
1: That's not a bull go gi.
0: That's right.
1: Get him out of there.
0: President of South Korea has launched an investigation, Jay, as to why they didn't make it out of the group stage. An investigation?
1: This feels like something the president of North Korea would do.
0: What is the...
1: You lost!
0: What is that going to reveal?
1: You lost!
0: They didn't make their second... They didn't make the most of their scoring chances?
1: This isn't a goal-shaving situation. No one's trying
0: Malik,
1: to lose.
0: Malik Beasley is nowhere near this. This is not a goal-shaving situation, as you said, okay? This is just a case that didn't play up to expectations. It happens. Other teams played well. Cape Verde, the Ivory Coast, the U.S., Canada. They all played better than we thought they would.
1: So, look, this is...
0: Someone's got to win. Someone's got to lose. And it happened to South Korea. The coach resigned. He said, it's my fault. I'll take all the heat on me. The coach said, I'm sitting down. Takes full responsibility. The team captain has said to the fans, stop, be nice. Be cool, dummies. Just chill out and be cool. I know you wanted to win. They said, we've taken enough criticism.
1: I think they should give out
0: warmth.
1: The new Labubu should come from the team and put that out in the world. And all of a sudden people love them again.
0: You guys are supposed to be fun. Like, you're South Korea. Be fun. Take the loss and move on. You'll be back. By the way, this isn't your only chance.
1: No.
0: You have players in the Premier League. You're going to be back. You didn't see German fans lining up at the Berlin airport just to boo those guys.
1: No.
0: Because they know, act like you've been there or you're going to be there again. They know.
1: Germany will be back.
0: Yes.
1: Germany rises again. They know that as a country. That happened scares many me. Times.
0: Coach resigning is just a total, I've dishonored you, therefore I must go move, which I have to admit, I'm going to say, kind of cool. How much more do you respect this guy? I love this guy.
1: Said I didn't do it. Couldn't get it done.
0: I feel like people can't take losses anymore in this world.
1: This is true. You can't get broken up with.
0: You can't get fired because you're going to show up and something's going to happen.
1: Yeah. Change the security code at the door.
0: Let's take a break because we've got Brad Gilbert on the other side. I want to talk Wimbledon with him. Serena's comeback, it kind of fizzled out.
1: I think she still has a doubles.
0: Ben Shelton out in the first round. I'm curious to hear his thoughts. He's one of the great tennis minds and one of the great coaches and played. He played really well. This is Jim Ford. I'm going to make her love me. Anyway,
1: it's weird.
0: Sklar Brothers filling in for Jim Rome on Westwood One. Stay with us.
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0: From Southern California, this is the Jim Rome Show with guest hosts Jason Randy Sklar on Westwood One.
1: Wrong, or was that a little smoother? A little bit of smoother of a
2: good splice.
1: Jason Randy's got a nice splice.
2: Good splice.
1: It's the Sklar brothers. We're back filling in for Jim Rome. I'm so excited to talk to this next gentleman. He is someone we watched as tennis fans, as a player. He went up to number 4 in the world, which is very difficult to do, 20 career titles, and then went on to coach Andre Agassi and the aforementioned Andy Roddick. Excited to get in and talk about a little bit of that with him. Andy Murray and Coco Gauff. We're, of course, talking about the great Brad Gilbert. Your analysis is fantastic, and of course you're wearing a bucket hat. How are you, Brad Gilbert?
3: I'm good, guys. And you know what's funny is I'm reading the text coming down to me, and it says, Brian Kenny has Hall of Fame hair.
1: That's
3: and I'm like, I'm the opposite. I'm the old bald guy who's covering up with the bucket hat.
2: And it looks like you're coming to us from a Big Five sporting goods.
1: Yeah, dude, so nice they let you just in the back stock room to let
2: it. Sounds like, hey, man, we need more of those Nike shoes.
3: No, you know what? The front of I have a tennis shop for 20 years.
1: Of course you do.
3: And in the front, it's a little too noisy, so I'm in the back.
1: I love it.
3: You know, so if you need some stock, too, we can help take care of you.
1: Dude, I love you got the old wooden, the old Pancho Gonzalez in the back, like wooden racket, and might need to be restruck. Do you remember the wood, the trapezoid wood with the screws that you put the racket in, and that was your racket case? The screws on the trapezoid?
3: You know, of course, that's called the racket press.
1: Thank
3: and
1: you.
3: I was a consultant on a movie after the U.S. Open last year, and we had to play with wood rackets, you know, and we... One of them was a 1962 Pancho Gonzalez racket that was in a racket press.
1: Thank
3: you. Know how difficult it is for actors to play with a relic like that?
1: How about that reference? Jay and I were on the TV show Glow, and which took place in the 1980s, and we had a scene where we were playing tennis with Marc Maron, and they gave us the old 1980s thin metal but very small face.
2: Right, like, before the Prince Pro.
1: Before the Prince Pro and the Prince Classic came out, which were all rackets that we had, and they just were tiny rackets, and like between takes, we would go out on the court and we were just trying to learn how to hit again with these small rackets. And it was like, we got it at the end. It was fantastic. You would have been proud, Brad Gilbert. You would have been proud.
3: Very nice. Very nice.
1: So you're in the store, I'm sure, keeping tabs on what's going on. And we're calling it Wimbletown. I hope that's the correct pronunciation of it. Wimbletown.
3: You know what, guys? One of my biggest kind of pet peeves is so many people ask me, I want to go to Wimbledon.
1: No.
3: Add in the T. It's one of the quirkiest things. It's Wimbledon with a D. But many people say it's Wimbledon.
1: It's terrible.
3: And even my dad, who's known about this tournament forever, 92 years young, he still says Wimbledon.
1: Wimbledon. It's Wimbledon, and it's a beautiful village, by the way. Beautiful village in English town.
2: Comes alive for this tournament every summer.
1: Just a magical space. To me, it was always exciting. As kids, we used to, again, we grew up in the watching end of, like, kind of, not end, but middle of Connor's career. McEnroe, Borg, Chris Everett, Martina Navratilova. Like, those years, we would get in bed with our parents and watch breakfast at Wimbledon. So these are the memories we have.
2: So we say, when will there be a generation of young Americans saying we're watching an American male
1: in the finals every single year? Talk to us about when can we look forward to that?
3: Well, on the women's side, obviously, we've had great success.
1: Great.
2: Yes. Yes.
3: But unfortunately, you know, we just lived through the Big Three era and Andy Murray.
1: Mm-hmm.
3: Then out of nowhere, you got Sinner and Alcaraz. So you can blame them. And as much as, tennis has become totally a global game.
1: Right.
3: And we used to kind of think it was our birthright that Americans are going to dominate. I do think we have a lot of strength in numbers at the moment. But I can't tell you that we've got, you know, one guy that's going to be the next guy. We haven't had a guy win a major since 2003. We haven't had an American man make the final of Wimbledon since Andy Roddick, who's now commentating there his first time this year, since 2009. I think we're getting closer, but we're still a long ways away from Alcaraz and Sinner level.
1: of players. And what a bummer. We mentioned Roddick earlier. What a just a bummer from when he was born. He just was born at the wrong time. Wins the U.S. Open in 2003, hosts Saturday Night Live, and then, boom, you've now got to contend with the three greatest champions of all time who happened to be in the same era. How crazy is that? Like, how did Andy Murray, you coached him, how did he win a couple of majors? How? During that time.
3: Didn't Charles Barkley blame his mom for not having him 5 years later?
1: I blame Charles's mom for Andy Roddick.
3: Yeah. Or you know the old saying about real estate, location.
1: Yes.
3: But you know what? Like, Murray persevered to win three, and people think that, like, oh, he should have won way more. You know what? Roddick was a hell of a player.
1: Yes.
3: And just unfortunately wasn't able to get over the hump of a couple of guys. First it was Fed, and then you got Rafa, who then dominated, and then you obviously throw in Djokovic. He still had an incredible career.
1: Yes.
3: But that's what a lot of these young players now are like facing. Unfortunately, it's just gutting that Alcaraz has been missing the last 3 months with his wrist surgery, which he didn't have surgery, I don't think, but wrist injury.
1: Injury.
3: But that gave Zverev his opportunity in Paris. And who knows, you know, when exactly he comes back. Does he come back at 100%? And when there's opportunity, you got to take it. But
1: you got to take it. You have to. I mean, this is why the Shelton exit was so hard. I mean, it just kills me, because on grass, I'm like, this guy can win a grass tournament. He's got the serve.
2: He's got the speed.
1: He's got the speed. He's got the power. This is a guy who can win a grass tournament more than, say, clay or a hard court. I just think, like, this was his shot. And then for him to exit in the first round was a killer.
3: Yeah, the guy, Virtanen, the Finnish guy, plays well on grass. But this is one of those matchups, you know, he's got to find a way to win. One of 12 on break points, guys. In the fifth set, 2-3, 15-40, 3-4, 15-40.
1: Needed it.
3: 7-4 up in that super breaker. He just, you know, just a gutting loss. And he had a great section in the draw. Unfortunately, his grass court season came to a crashing end. But I do think we'll get about 5-6 Americans make the round of 16, because I do think we have strength in numbers. I think Taylor Fritz has a chance to have a deep run.
1: Paul Fritz, Tiafoe, am I missing? Who else?
3: Laurent Tiena unfortunately went down today.
1: Oh.
3: How about the kid who just graduated from Columbia University, Michael Zhang, he's into the third round. He's got a Columbia degree.
2: Come on now.
1: Michael
2: they
1: Zhang.
2: Make him go to class.
1: Michael Zhang, the Michael Chang of tennis.
3: he just graduated from Columbia.
1: Amazing.
3: That's got to be worth something.
1: It's got to be worth something. Amazing. Talk about, like, your playing days, like just the excitement of playing in front of the British crowds. Some of your greatest Wimbledon moments. Like, what to you do you remember? And as you go back there, what are the memories and the thoughts that flood your mind as you're there?
3: Well, what's funny is, you know, the older I get, the better I used to be.
1: Sure.
2: Of course.
3: the first time that I ever came to Wimbledon,

0: there. But I think for me, I think that something that I'd never take for granted, when you get there, how special the place is. Mm-hmm. And I, every time before I come in, the first time that I'm back every year, I stop at the main gate 13 mm-hmm. and just take it in for a moment.
1: Yeah.
0: And you realize as a kid, you dream about going to a place that you didn't really know what it was really about, other than getting to watch a little bit on TV.
1: Right.
0: So just getting the opportunity to play there and coach there and just be a part of the tournament the last 45 years is probably the most special thing for me. And I think that the funnest part about being there is if a British player is having a good run, how much the village is alive.
1: Yes.
0: Like, you know, like the them winning. I talked to Chris Fowler this afternoon. He was in a pub watching the England soccer game. Mm. They were going south. Then all of a sudden they get the win. They're going this. Mm. So that whole ambiance of the little village is just something to behold.
1: And you're coaching that guy and you're watching that happen. And that has to feel like, for you, it's like your heart just explodes.
2: As you coached Andy Murray, I just can't even imagine. Talk to me just for, and for tennis
1: fans.
2: We
1: have one more minute.
2: We have one more minute. But talk to me briefly about the ability. How do you coach from the box? Are you allowed to actually, are you allowed to give feedback? Like, how does that work and how do players bend it?
0: You know, you can now. When they come to your side, you can literally have a full conversation. But back in the day, when they didn't have coaching, you had to be creative. You couldn't just put your finger to the nose, whatever. You could get, like, the coaching warning. You could get the hook. You'd have to be creative. You have to come up. Like, when I wanted Roddick to go serve wide, I'd go BTC for the Boca Towns Center. You know, maybe I'd say Bill Nasty to hit the kick serve out wide.
1: Amazing.
0: You have to have some code word. So they don't bust you. You know, you
1: That's coaching.
0: Your finger up and say, make the first serve or make the hand gesture back.
2: They're
0: going
2: to know. You have to be even craftier. That's incredible. I'm so happy we got a chance to have you on the show. You are a great dude. I hope at some point we just get to hang out with you because you just seem like a great guy.
1: We're coming into the store. We're buying stuff.
2: We're coming to the store.
0: And you come on in the store, and you know what I am? I'm the all-time, I'm just a beer-drinking guy, fun-loving guy.
2: I love it.
0: And you know, if you came in the shop today, we have soccer on and tennis.
2: I'd be hanging. Where's the shop, just so people know? Where are you?
0: We're in Greenbrae, California, and at 5 o'clock, it becomes beer o'clock.
2: Brad Gilbert, one of the greatest coaches in tennis, played on the highest level and just an all-around awesome dude. Enjoy Wimbledon. Enjoy the World Cup. Thanks so much for your time. You're the best, dude.
0: Have a wonderful afternoon, guys.
2: Love it.
1: Brad Gilbert.
2: Let's go.
1: Bucket hat on.
2: We knew he would.
1: We knew he'd be
2: great. He's like the James Taylor of tennis.
1: He was given
2: James Taylor.
1: It was on Golden Pond there.
2: It was off Golden Pond.
1: He was off Golden Pond. He was amazing.
2: Hour two in the books.
1: We come back hour three. We are going to talk to Lucas Weiss about, who is a senior writer for The Athletic, about the U.S. and prep that whole thing, U.S. versus
2: Big
1: Bosnia.
2: Big matchup today.
1: 1-0 still, I believe.
2: Senegal
1: up on Belgium. It's hour two in the books. It's the Sklubberlers filling in for Jim Rome on Westwood One. Stay with us.
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1: Hour three, Sklar Brothers back. What a day in sports. England started out this morning. Two late goals by Harry Kane to push them through against Dr. Congo. Now they face Mexico at the Azteca, Sunday, July 5th. They're nearly impossible to beat there. Mexico flying through, sailing through, clean sheets all the way. Haven't given up a goal. And now, but you got to face Harry Kane. You got to face one of the all-time greats, perhaps the greatest English soccer player of all time. Established it in the ramp-up today, cemented it today.
2: Harry Kane, even better than Michael Caine.
1: Thank
2: in
1: you.
2: In the movie Victory.
1: I'm Michael Caine.
2: Look at my eye.
1: Look at my face.
2: I'm going to say Gale in Valencia. There's nothing better than a Brad Gilbert interview.
1: Thank you.
2: Miss him on the call, but thank goodness ESPN got something right.
3: They got Andy Roddick
2: for Wimbledon commentary.
1: That's right.
2: Wimbledon.
1: Interview with great Brad Gilbert, a.k.a. Raiders fan. Is it happening in a broom closet? Carlin Prescott asks. Signed, Boris Becker. There you go.
2: Boris Becker. Diamond Room.
1: Doing great. Doing great, Boris Becker. That was a great documentary, by the way. Boris Becker. I think Brad Gilbert beat Boris Becker.
2: He may have.
1: Potentially. That was the
2: definitely made him flop around.
1: He beat him once. Very excited about the United States playing Bosnia later today.
2: It's a 5 p.m. West Coast
1: time, 8 p.m. Eastern. This is it.
2: This is the rubber meets the road. This is a beatable opponent.
1: How good are you?
2: Everybody better
1: be playing all the time. I don't want to see this messing around. And this was the problem. Germany got bounced because I think, and this is my theory, and I'll talk about this with Lucas Weiss, but Germany didn't play their best game in their third game and got beaten by Paraguay.
2: USA.
1: Got beaten by, who did they get beaten by? They got beaten by Ecuador, who made it in and lost to
2: Mexico.
1: But Germany then lost to Paraguay, a team that the U.S. spanked. So I'm just saying, it is important for you to play your scrubs because there might be a chance that you need to play your scrubs in certain situations, but don't mess around with this. You lost to Turkey, you lost momentum. Don't bring that losing attitude into this game against Bosnia.
2: Come on, USA.
1: Come on.
2: Do something. You got a shot.
1: You have a shot to really keep this thing going.
2: Don't be the Mets.
3: Come on.
2: Don't be the Mets of soccer, which leads us into our next story.
1: Despite Mets manager Carlos Mendoza being fired, Mr. Met remains in good spirits. I'm here to report.
2: Have you seen this footage?
1: Yeah.
2: There he is.
1: Let's listen to the interview because this is just insane.
4: Okay. For how the team got here, if there was,
1: Mr. Met.
4: There's a lot of layers to this, but
1: dancing.
4: What I will say is it's become clear the Mets simply changed too much this offseason at one time. There's every reason in the
1: world to say last year's
4: team collapsed. He needs an earpiece. But when you turn over the entire coaching staff,
2: You got to know your audience. You got to know what's going on.
1: So for those who are listening on the radio, that report was happening as a stand-up report right there and basically talking about how the Mets are failing, the reason Carlos Mendoza was fired while this guy is delivering this report.
2: Mr. Met is dancing.
1: Just dancing behind him. I mean, right behind him. Not like 30 yards on. Mascot.
2: Last one to know any information.
1: Right?
2: Any important information.
1: Yeah, he's the last guy. Include this guy. He probably doesn't even know that Mendoza was fired. This guy lives in a van.
2: Or maybe they said they told him.
1: I don't know.
2: You can't hear anything in that head.
1: You got to loop Mr. Met into what's going on. You have to. He's part of your team.
2: CC him on the emails.
1: He's showing up more than your starters are. I'll tell you that right now.
2: He looks drunk. I don't know if he is, but he seems drunk.
1: I hope he's drunk. This is behavior of a drunk person.
2: You can't be following the Mets or care about that team and not be drunk right now.
1: It'd be like someone doing a report, like an infield reporter talking about a 17-car pileup and a drunk person is dancing behind them. Whipping the shirt around. Now, that might be Bobby Bonilla.
2: Inside the
1: Mr. Met. He might be Mr. Met just celebrating the fact that he got $1.163 million for nothing today. I mean, in this clip, Mr. Met Jay can only be described as jubilant.
2: He's dancing like Charlie's grandfather. Yeah,
1: in Willy Wonka and the Chocolate Factory, which I have now seen.
2: I've got a golden ticket.
1: Bro hadn't stood up in 20 years. All of a sudden, he's dancing. Bro with bed sores out the wazoo, and now he's up doing a jig. Come on.
2: And this is what we said about it. This is what we've said about it. We've said this about the Willy Wonka and the Chocolate Factory.
1: You watch it one time years ago. It's fine. A fever dream. It's wonderful. When Willy Wonka offers him the factory, you're like, it's the greatest thing in the world.
2: Charlie, you're gonna get the factory.
1: We thought that was the greatest thing in the world. Now when you watch it with your kids and they want to watch it 50 times in 1 week,
2: you're like, oh, God, a fact? Well, that's the worst gift you could give a 12-year-old. A factory to run?
1: That's the what? Hey, can Charlie come out to play? No, he's in salary arbitration.
2: Oh yeah, the Oompa Loompas have unionized, so yeah. Now he's got to deal with that.
1: Oh, business. By the way, someone else fell.
5: Factories.
1: Someone else fell in the chocolate river. Now he's got OSHA up his butt, so he's not going on spring break, Charlie.
2: Yeah, he just got canceled because he forwarded
1: a bad email.
2: Didn't read it.
1: Forwarded.
6: Marshmallows in 5 seconds.
7: Impossible, my dear lady. That's absurd.
1: You get nothing.
6: Why?
7: Because that pipe doesn't go to the marshmallow room, it goes to the fudge room.
1: Of course.
6: Terrible man.
1: Mr. Matt, dancing like Charlie's grandpa. That's it. Did he?
2: You don't celebrate this unless it means something
1: right.
2: to your
1: Did
2: freedom.
1: He bet on the manager getting fired on Kelce? That's my question. Because he's not getting paid. If so, he's not getting paid enough as the mascot.
2: No, okay. When an organization is doing well, everyone's on the same page.
1: That's it.
2: The mascot knows when to dance. The guy knows what to say in the interview. The team is scoring runs. When
1: See,
2: they
1: I watched this and I'm like, Mr. Met would probably celebrate if Bob Apodaca got broke his hip at an old timers game.
2: If Sid Fernandez fell on his elbow.
1: Right. And you'd be like, great. You know what? I'm going to say it.
2: What?
1: I'm going to say it.
2: Say it.
1: I'm not mad that you.
2: I don't care that you broke your elbow.
1: One of the greatest
2: internet moments of all time. I'm going to say it. Say it.
1: When we've worked on good shows, and I'm going to talk about good shows like Better Call Saul, we were in the movie Wild Hogs. You go.
2: Grey's Anatomy. We're on the set of Grey's Anatomy. I just want to list all of our TV
1: shows. The mark of a good show is that the craft service table where they put all the snacks out is just impeccable.
2: Yeah, everything's like running well.
1: I'm talking about a basket of unwrapped Fig Newtons, and you say to yourself, This show knows it's going for another season. Nobody's worried here. Look at the display of fruit. It is unbelievable. There's a carved out watermelon with other fruit in it. That took time. That took energy. No one just threw a bunch of popcorners on the table.
2: There's a melon ball with prosciutto around it.
1: Around it.
2: This is for just, no reason at 3 o'clock in the afternoon.
1: That is a show that
2: Smoothie shot. Thank you.
1: This is a show that knows they're going to move on. So when the mascot is dancing during...
2: It's the same thing with MLB team.
1: If a mascot is dancing during a reporter explaining that the manager got fired, what we have is a failure to communicate.
2: We got a failure to communicate up and down the line.
1: Up and down the line. That shows you the organization. It's an organization in free fall. Would this happen with the Dodgers? Probably not. You're not going to see that. Is there a mascot for the Dodgers? I don't know. Is there a mascot for the Dodgers? Is it Randy Newman in a trench coat? I don't know.
2: Yeah, what is the Dodger?
1: I love it. By the way, that song is a banger. Have done that song as karaoke in Los Angeles.
2: Solid
1: banger. If you can get everyone to say, I love it, you win. Look at that mountain. Look at those trees. Look at that bum over there. He's down on his knees. I mean, look at these women. Ain't nothing like them nowhere.
2: Sixth Street. That's a line in the song.
1: That's a lyric in the song. He
2: Sixth
1: sat down
2: Street.
1: And I'm
2: just
1: right.
2: Names a place.
1: Sixth Street.
2: Little Billy Joel. Piano there in the middle. Like, come on, Randy Newman.
1: I'm just saying, other news networks should take note. If you have sad news to report,
2: just hire Mr.
1: Hire Matt, a mascot. Maybe this is the new direction. Let him dance in the background just to distract viewers. Who cares that the Mets have a $266 million payroll?
2: $86 million payroll. Right?
1: And are last in their division. Guess who's bringing good vibes in an old TV interview? Mr. Met,
2: dancing around, having fun. Give him his props.
8: Vice President Lyndon Johnson has left the hospital.
2: Look at that.
8: In Dallas, but we do not know to where he has proceeded.
2: Nope.
8: Presumably, he will be taking the oath of office shortly.
1: And Mr. Met just having a little bit of fun.
8: 36th president of the
1: Not understanding.
2: for theater, perhaps. President, we have our... The
1: president was just shot.
2: But we have our American cousin to promote.
1: Yeah.
2: There it is.
1: There it is.
2: Also, good composure by the reporter. He had to know something was going on over his
1: shoulder. Well, I don't know that he could see the feed. So I'm not going to give him too much credit.
2: But when something is happening right behind you like this, you know something is going on.
1: You can feel Mr. Met's hot breath on your back.
2: Right? Like hot breath that if you smelled it would smell like Doritos, whiskey, and broken dreams. And that is just, that's Tom Brady waiting for the pocket to collapse and throwing it at the last second before he gets popped. That is the level of quality that this reporter had with Mr. Met doing what
1: hanging
2: he was
1: doing. On his back.
2: I mean, is he that? Is he Tom Brady or is he Tua Tagovailoa?
1: Probably Tua.
2: I'd say Tua. There's no way he can't feel him behind him right there, Jay. There is no human way.
1: He has to know. He has got to know.
2: I'm going
1: to
2: say he's a professional and nothing can faze him. He's locked in on a story no matter what. Respect to this guy. Put some respect on his name.
1: Mm-hmm.
2: Emotional pocket collapsing around him. He's still standing in there delivering the information.
1: I mean, this is really like... This is.
2: I would go and investigate now whatever Carlos Mendoza was doing to Mr. Met
1: right.
2: to cause this much of a jubilant celebration when he is let go.
1: I mean,
2: that's something to investigate. That to me would be a
1: you're
2: story.
1: Going on the assumption that he knows that he's gone, and this is his reaction.
2: I think he knows that he's gone.
1: He knows.
2: Still,
1: ding
2: one
1: dong. The witch is dead.
2: Ding dong. The Mendoza line has been crossed,
1: and they have. The Mets have crossed that line. If you're a Mets fan, I'm sorry. Brian Kenny said it earlier in this show. Bing bong. You have so much money at your disposal, and this is the result.
2: I mean, you literally are looking at the Dodgers going, how did they get it so right?
1: You are the water world of teams,
2: right?
1: That's what you are. You're a ballooning contract with no results.
2: The Dodgers aren't paying like Pedro Guerrero $1 million every year.
1: Although they should.
2: Until 2035.
1: Ron Say.
5: Pedro Guerrero.
2: That's not happening.
1: Rest in peace, Ron Say. Who, when he ran, his inner thighs would start fires.
2: That's
1: how much friction went between Ron Say.
2: The Penguin. 5'4", the Penguin? Is that what we're thinking?
1: How tall is Ron Say?
2: People say.
1: They're going to say 5'9".
2: No. Ron Say was Freddie Patek 5'4 level.
1: Freddie Patek was a leprechaun.
2: He could have been a leprechaun. He was 5'4 Kansas City Royals. I believe he was a second baseman, Freddie Patek.
1: Senegal still putting pressure on Belgium.
2: Ron Say listed 5'10", 185. Both of those numbers are so ridiculous.
1: Those are lies.
2: Those numbers are so ridiculous.
1: I'd be mad at both if I was Ron Say.
2: Ron Say 5'5", 158, soaking wet.
5: Kind of ridiculous.
2: Soaking wet in lifts, 5'5", 158. Senegal coming in. Oh, goal two.
1: Senegal with a goal.
2: Senegal.
1: Just an over-the-top.
2: I mean, the cheese in Belgium has turned.
1: Wow.
2: Belgian
1: grab
2: fans.
1: Grab a waffle, brothers.
2: Belgian fans.
1: The Lukaku is no longer good.
2: Oh, Senegal just... And they are tough. That's who you would face if you beat Bosnia. And the U.S. beat them in a friendly in the ramp up to this. But still,
1: this is a
2: Senegal
1: team that has
2: speed
1: and,
2: speed
1: they play
2: and pace. They play towards it.
1: This is a perfect ball they just played from behind. So he's onside.
2: Totally onside.
1: He was behind a Belgian guy, outran him, good touch first.
2: One first touch down, the ball is a half volley, and he puts it in the back of the old onion bag.
1: Unbelievable.
2: Unbelievable. Puts, as the great Gus Kyle, who used to call blues hockey, would say, he put the biscuit in the basket. Look at this. Just
1: played it off his chest.
2: Played it off his chest.
1: And what a goal. Shot a rocket.
2: Rocket. By the way, the Belgian goalkeeper was there. He just reacted way too late.
1: That's how fast.
2: Why aren't you coming out to try and cut that angle off? That's my question as the goalkeeper.
1: Mm.
2: You see the ball come and cut it off.
1: Mm.
2: Make him make a play. Make him get around you. Make him do something, because what you did was you allowed him to just take it all the way down and do what he did.
1: They are bumming in Bruges right now.
2: Bruges, they're having a rough time.
1: This is very different than earlier today when Dr. Congo was playing England.
2: Yeah,
1: Dr. Congo up one on England. If you're up
2: like
1: one,
2: Senegal, like Senegal, if you're up one, if you're down one as a team, then you can say, all right, as long as we get one and tie it somewhere in the second half, let's go. I'll roll the dice in overtime.
1: I'm just saying there's a lot of time left, and if Belgium scores a goal within the next 15 minutes or 20 minutes, then you got a game. England scored two goals in the 75th minute and the 86th minute. So it is possible.
2: It's definitely possible.
1: And you do have the players to do it, but Senegal is putting it on them.
2: And I think we're starting to see how old.
1: Thank you, KG.
2: You're starting to see how old Belgium is.
1: We did it is not the same as anything's possible.
2: We did it is, that is like, again, you're kind of like, at a certain point, you're like, don't put that out there anymore. You know? We did it is, we did it
1: anything's
2: is when,
1: possible is a message to everybody that's inspirational. We did it is like, give us our flowers.
2: Give me my credit.
1: Give me my credit. I want. Dude, that was an incredible pass.
2: Played off his chest.
1: Played off his chest.
2: Falling
1: straight up
2: down.
1: With his knee, back of the bag. Just buries it in the back. Short side.
2: Senegal putting the pressure on.
1: Senegal, and they keep putting the pressure on.
2: Yeah, they're not stopping.
1: They're not done,
2: Belgium,
1: I don't think.
2: Belgium in trouble. Belgium is in trouble right now. They got to stop the bleeding and find out how to get themselves a goal.
1: I can't wait to keep the old World Cup conversation going as we preview the Americans at Bosnia, against Bosnia here at home. Home game. As we preview that, I'm excited to talk to Lucas Weiss on the other side of this break, staff writer for The Atlantic. He's seen Bosnia.
2: Oh.
1: So he know he can enlighten us in many ways. This is Bobby Charles, Small Town Talk. We'll go Small Town Talk and Big Town Talk.
2: World Talk.
1: We don't care. It's the Sklar Brothers filling in for Jim Rome on Westwood One. Stick with us.
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0: country.
1: All right, a little prof for you. I'm so excited. 2-0 still. Belgium starting to ask some questions here to Senegal, pressing, getting a lot of the play in their zone. And with all of that in mind, we bring in a proud Canadian. He's a staff writer for The Athletic, covering the World Cup based in Toronto. Lucas Weiss. Lucas, welcome to the show. How you doing, bud?
2: I'm doing great. Thanks so much for having me.
1: So nice to have you on. Let's just talk initially about the games today. I don't know if you had a chance to watch that England game and Democratic Republic of Congo. That was an incredible comeback from England. One of the best I've seen. What did you see?
2: Oh, it was incredible. I mean, look, England was on its way out, honestly. I mean, Congo played a great defensive start of the game.
1: Right.
2: Their goalkeeper was incredible. But then Harry Kane, right, he just comes through once again.
1: Clutch.
2: He gets an incredible brace.
1: Yep.
2: He scores that goal, the game-winning goal. He just has great ability with his feet, great touch with the ball to put it in the back of the net. And that's why England's going to the round of 16. It's because of him. He's had an incredible tournament. And now they're set up to play Mexico at the Azteca.
1: Incredible.
2: I mean, that's going to be pure cinema, if you ask me, that round of 16 match on Sunday night.
1: This is the farthest Mexico's ever gone, and they're playing in a stadium where they never lose against a team that will not lose because you've got Harry Kane, the best English footballer ever to play. Can we all agree on that?
3: We can say that now.
1: Can we say that now?
2: I mean, I think the evidence speaks for itself, guys.
1: Yep.
2: I mean, you know, all he needs to do now is win the World Cup, but it hasn't happened since 1966, in case you haven't heard.
3: Yes, we have heard and we are aware. And
1: There's a hand of God that has something to do with it. I believe in the same city, Mexico, in 1986. But with VAR, that goal would have been reversed. Anyway, I say this. The afternoon game is fantastic, too. Senegal just putting it on. A Belgian team that looked a little lackluster throughout the group phase.
3: Feels a little old.
1: Is it Senegal's time? They're up 2-0 with time dwindling in the second half. How are you feeling about this game?
2: Look, Senegal, I had the pleasure of seeing them up close in Toronto against Iraq, and they were fantastic. They play a real, you know, technically sound game. They have so much talent, and they were in a tough group, guys. I mean, they were in the group with Norway and France, so they were able to eat themselves out of the group stage. But they're just a tough team, and you're seeing it today. And look, Belgium is unfortunate because Belgium has had some quality players in the past, but they just haven't been able to put it all together when it matters most in a World Cup. So it kind of feels like the door of Belgium's golden generation is closing right before our very eyes. And it's great to see Senegal, an African nation, you know, having success on the world stage.
3: And Senegal, if they push through, they could, United States could face them. United States still has to win.
1: They have to win today against Bosnia, a team that you watch play Canada to a draw. Canada, who is through, congratulations on Canada Day. But Canada is through. How great would it be to have all three host nations from the continent make their way through?
2: Oh, it would be amazing. Look, I mean, for these countries where, you know, soccer is, you know, very popular as it is in Mexico, but in the United States and Canada, it's just growing in popularity. So having all three co-hosts make the round of 16, it's just a monumental sports moment, and it's just going to galvanize even more people to cheer on the players and watch these games. And it's fantastic as someone who's a soccer fan and has watched World Cups in the past. I mean, these results really lead to growth at the grassroots level. And
1: agreed.
2: Canada and the United States can continue to have success. You're just going to see that grassroots growth continue to accelerate.
3: So what does the United States have to do this afternoon against Bosnia?
1: What are they walking into with this Bosnian team?
2: Well, Bosnia isn't going to be easy. And when you reach the World Cup knockout stage, every match is challenging. But Bosnia, they're a counter-attacking team. The United States have to play very clean. They have to not make mistakes because Bosnia likes to, you know, really pound on opponents with the counter-attack. They're also a team that plays really well in the set pieces. So, if the United States concedes a free kick or a corner kick, they need to be very, you know, aware because that's how Bosnia scored its opening goal against Canada, was off the corner kick. But I think the United States guys, they're a confident group.
1: Yeah.
2: And they're going to come into this with, you know, brimming with confidence. They've been waiting for this moment. to win their first knockout stage game since 2002. I think they're going to get it done, honestly. I think they're going to get it done. I think they're going to come out flying like they did against Paraguay in the group stage. And I think they're going to win this match probably 2 or 3-1 tonight.
1: Wow, that'd be amazing because, you know, I have a theory as, listen, the door is open for Canada and obviously Canada moved on, but for Canada, teams like Canada and the United States, because perennial, and not perennial, but every 4 year World Cup powers, the Netherlands are out and Germany are out. So you have a door open for the United States to step in. If
3: South Korea out.
1: South Korea. These are great teams that are out. So a somewhat of a changing of the guard. Obviously, I still think you're going to see Spain and Argentina and England made it through, and you're going to see those teams, and Norway has a really good team, but could be a very interesting round of 16 if the United States could make it through tonight. My question, though, is with the whole Germany thing, I don't think they played their best game against Ecuador. You know, they already had gone through. Do you fear that kind of losing that third game, which quote-unquote didn't mean anything, like the U.S. did, can hurt your momentum going into the knockout stage?
2: Hard to say. I think you want to be in that position where that third game doesn't matter because you've taken care of business. But I argue you want that momentum to continue.
1: Yeah.
2: So, look, the opportunity was there for the U.S. to get 9 points. They never done that before in a World Cup. But now this is what matters, right? And this is where Pochettino, the U.S. manager, can put out his best players. And I just think that the way the U.S. played, they're, you know, again, a team that likes to play with pace. I think that pace is just going to outweigh the counterattack nature of Bosnia tonight. And then all bets are off, guys. I mean, when you reach the round of 16, and I do think that, you know, I know it's hard for American fans with the men's team, which is constantly disappointed, to feel confident, but I think it's good that you can feel confident now because the U.S. players have shown that they can play at a very high level.
3: And it feels like the United States finally has a coach who understands who this team is and what they can do. It feels like he, in a way that other coaches haven't in the past, is getting the most out of these guys.
2: 100%. I mean, he told one of my athletic colleagues, Paul Tenorio, that, you know, last November, he basically said to his players, why not us? Why not us?
1: Yeah.
2: And he really instilled that belief in them. Now, it hasn't always been easy. I mean, certainly some of the friendlies were not promising for the United States men's national team, but I think like the last international window before the World Cup really showed this team coming together, and that they just built off that momentum. And look, the players have been confident. They have had tremendous belief in themselves, and that has translated on the pitch.
1: Well, we're talking to Lucas Weiss of The Athletic, just a great writer. Read his stuff. Fantastic. He covers his sport like nobody else. He's really amazing.
3: Follow him at Weiss Sports.
1: W-E-E-S-E. W-E-E-S-E Sports. just a fantastic read. The question is, are you seeing more U.S. players playing internationally? This isn't a team of MLS stars that we're carding out. You got guys playing all over the place in, you know, guys playing in Serie A, guys playing in the Premier League, guys playing in the Bundesliga. So you do have guys who have the experience of playing against the best players in the world. What are they bringing back to this team in terms of quality?
2: Well, it's just that match experience, right? I mean, and that just helps when you're playing in these high-pressure situations. I mean, when you have a Christian Pulisic from AC Milan who's played big matches, you have a Flaherin Balogun play for Ligue 1 with Monaco. And not only is that international experience important, but they're going to use this World Cup experience to then maybe get promotions, guys. Like, this is an audition. I mean, so many scouts come to watch these matches. I mean, there's so many eyeballs on the World Cup. So I feel like for a lot of these players, if they continue to perform well and have a deep run, they may get a promotion to the Premier League or La Liga. So, you know, it's just the eyeballs on this tournament are huge, and it also means potential promotions for some of these players.
1: Jay, you said it. You said the Democratic Republic of Congo lost the game today, but those players made a lot of money.
3: Yeah.
1: I think those players made a lot of money. You can see those guys probably sprinkled in a lot of those leagues, which would be great for the game. I mean, it is such an international game, and the leagues show it. Like as Rasheed Wallace says, the ball don't lie. If you're good, you're good. It doesn't matter where you're from, you're going to play on the highest level.
3: Absolutely. They want the speed. They want the top players in the world, and you get to see them on the top stage, on the world stage.
1: So if the Americans can win tonight, and if they can somehow make it past what it looks like to be Senegal, repeat what they did in the friendly and the ramp-up, as you said, in that final window. They did beat Senegal in a friendly. And make it in the quarterfinals team. I mean, that is the farthest this team has gone. Was it 2002 the last time that the U.S. made it to the quarters?
2: 2002, correct.
1: Compare this team to that team. Like, what are we seeing in similarities or in differences?
2: I just think this team is just faster. I mean, I think the game has become more fast, you know, more fast, more pace-driven. I think it's a lot more physical than it was, you know, over 20 years ago. So, you know, not to, you know, disrespect those players back in 2002, but I just think, like, you know, the level is just so high now. And then I just think, you know, the Pochettino effect of it all. I mean, he has really found a way with these guys where the players are just bought in that no coach previously had done it in these 20 years, right? And that you have to really tip your cap, you know, if Pochettino is able to bring this team to the quarterfinals. So, but now they got to go out and do it, guys, right? I mean, they haven't won a knockout stage game in 2002, which isn't great given the investment in U.S. soccer.
1: Mm-hmm.
2: So now they just got to go out and execute. And look, Paraguay beat Germany in penalties. Not many people believe them to do that. So I feel like teams, you know, don't underestimate their opponents, but the U.S. plays up to their potential. They should win tonight.
1: Fantastic.
3: They feel more skilled to me, too. It feels like, when I look at, like, time of possession and I understand how the U.S. is sort of moving the ball back and around the field and picking their spots, and it feels less like they're scoring off of just a random chance and more like there are real buildups going on. It just feels like a more organized attack. And I think that, for as a soccer fan, someone who's watched the U.S. through the years, when our soccer starts to look more like the world soccer, then I believe that we can compete.
2: For sure. And when you look back to that 2002 team, I mean, they were more counterattacking focused. I mean, they relied on that grit that you see from some other teams. But this team, like you said, I mean, they control the ball. They want to dictate the pace. They have a higher technical ceiling and tactical versatility that 2002 team just didn't possess. So that's where I feel like, again, should they, you know, if they win these matches, that they should win and get to the quarterfinals. It's a huge success, a massive success for this team.
1: So obviously we're looking forward to the England-Mexico game at the Azteca. That's just going to be, I mean, to me, that could be a quarterfinal game. That could have been a semifinal game. Like, would just, and with all the lore, all the Mexicans can't be beat there. The high altitude, the fact that that is an incredible game. Are there any other matchups that have been solidified in the round of 16 that you're excited about?
2: I think Brazil-Norway has a real potential. I mean, I think Erling Haaland's got an incredible...
1: He's a star. He's a star. He may be the star of the entire tournament.
2: He's great right now. I mean, he scored yesterday against Ivory Coast. And then Brazil, you know, people have said, oh, this isn't the Brazil team of you know, years past that have won World Cups. But, you know, they have talent, too. I mean, Vinicius Jr. is having a great tournament as well. So when you have Vinny Jr. versus Haaland, I think that's going to be a fantastic matchup. And then, I mean, I'll show some love to Canada, one of the co-hosts. I mean, they get their first World Cup win in the knockout stage against South Africa. And now they're up against, you know, a giant in Morocco, a team that's, you know, made the semifinal the last World Cup. And not many people are giving Canada much of a chance. But that's why they play the games, gentlemen, right?
1: That's it.
2: I mean, that's why.
1: That's
2: And I think the Canada's a team that they're very hard to beat, and they're going to give Morocco everything that they can, which I think will create some compelling theater.
1: I love it. Well, again, Lucas Weiss, read him, staff writer at The Athletic. You're covering the World Cup so well. Thank you for the time today. You're at the training ground, so I appreciate you taking time to make this phone call. Good luck. Enjoy the game.
3: Good luck to Canada. Good luck to the U.S., obviously.
1: And happy Canada Day to you, bud.
2: Really appreciate the kind words, guys. Enjoy the rest of the tournament. Thanks for having me on.
3: All right, have Lucas a Molson Weiss and some Tim Hortons on us. There you go. Lucas Weiss, everybody. All right, let's take a break. We got one more segment to go. We're going to wrap this bad boy up and tease what we have coming up tomorrow. Ask the Bros. We'll finish that up. It's the Sklar Brothers filling in for Jim Rome. What a treat it has been on Westwood One. Stay with us.
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1: I got one. Hi, Randy and Jason. It's time to Ask the Bros. What is something you've always wanted to try, but you've been too scared to do? Thanks, Bella B in Calgary. Ooh,
0: that's a great question. Well, Jay and I got to ride in a NASCAR, which was really kind of cool. They went 180, and they drove. It actually drove the Jew out of us, if that's possible.
1: It was like an anti-Semitic centrifuge.
0: Right. It was fun.
1: I would say skydiving, to be honest with you. I'm so terrified of heights, but I feel like if someone could help me get past that part of it,
0: right,
1: to where I'm literally closing my eyes until I'm flying down over the ground, I think the anxiety of being up there would be terrifying.
0: We've bungee jumped. Wasn't that hot?
1: At a bar.
0: Yeah, at a bar
1: in the Bahamas.
0: In the Bahamas.
1: Not
0: on
1: a good
0: spring
1: idea.
0: Break, like while we were drunk. That bad idea.
1: Not a good idea.
0: But I would say, yeah.
1: Great question.
0: Fantastic Ask the Bros question.
1: Well, here's something we haven't done and we have to do. Comedy in Calgary.
0: There, we got to do it. So we got to stampede into town there.
1: Well, come on up.
0: Happy Canada Day, by the way.
1: Heated rivalry.
0: Still 2-0, y'all. Belgian looking crestfallen. It's about the 80th minute. It's not looking good, although they just put a shot on goal. They're asking some questions. They got to score now.
1: A lot of people
0: now.
1: Laying around. A lot of lingerie on the deck. Mark Nato, at Mark Nato 303, has Vince Gilligan approached you about expanding his ABQ in Tune universe with a spinoff series starring the grimy music shop owners?
0: How
1: maybe
0: cool
1: call it
0: be?
1: Saxon Violins.
0: Yes. Saxon Strings? Come on.
1: Saxon Strings.
0: That was really one of the
1: and
0: best.
1: And it's a show about Steve Sachs. Second baseman for the Dodgers.
0: Steve Sachs, how he.
1: No strings attached.
0: No strings attached.
1: That's the name of the show.
0: It's Steve Sachs who opens up a music store next to us in ABQ and Tune. What a treat that was to do a show, Better Call Saul. That was one of those shows that, like, where the craft services was amazing. You're like, they know they're going to be around for a while.
1: Xander V4 at Sklar Brothers. Randy and Jason, the best guest hosts. Hilarious, unique sports takes. Makes me miss View from the Cheap Seats. You guys should consider bringing back the podcast. Thank you. At Earth Sucks, to this day I still sing the Cheapies song.
0: Cheapies,
1: shout out to Matt. Shout
0: Cheapies,
1: out.
0: Cheapies.
1: Matt Krakow wrote that song and he's a brilliant guy from Syphilin Alley. All right, do we have a caller?
0: We do have a caller. Let's go to the phones. We are not above or beneath going to the phones. Sir, you're on the air. Tell us who you are. And
1: David in Buffalo.
0: David in Buff. What's happening, buddy?
2: What's going on, Sklars? Appreciate you taking my call today. I heard you guys talking about Hefty, Phil Mickelson, earlier in the show.
0: Yep.
2: And, you know, I've been around the golf business my whole life. My dad was a club pro for a long time, so I've seen a lot of people up close and personal. You really find out, you know, like Romy always says, some of these guys are some of the worst guys are some of the best guys, and some of the guys who you think are the best guys are some of the worst guys.
0: Mm-hmm.
2: And Mickelson's just a phony, man. I mean, the thing about him is, he was able to get out of trouble, you know, with his golf game for years. You remember the great shot at the Masters in 2010.
0: Mm-hmm.
2: But then there were times in the U.S. Open where he drove the ball all over the place like a winged foot, and he lost the tournament on the last hole when he hit it off the hospitality tent. I think in reality, his golf game and his life kind of parallel each other. Mm-hmm. I think when his game started going downhill, his life was going downhill. That's why he took the money from the Saudis to play on the Live Tour. So I think, to me, the best thing he could do right now is come out and just own it, apologize, and just admit, hey, I've screwed up for the last several years on and off the course, because to me, I think he's lost a lot of fans. I think a lot of fans were fooled by him, but the reality is, to me, he was always a phony and a jerk behind the scenes, and, you know, he just covered it up with the way he acted on the golf course. I'm out, guys. Thanks again.
1: Thanks, David in Buffalo.
0: Yeah, absolutely right.
1: That's a Rick James take.
0: I didn't even get a chance to ask him what his wing spot is.
1: Good Lord.
0: If you had to guess, listening to what he said, do you think he's an anchor bar?
1: That's a Duff's guy. That's a Duff's guy.
0: Maybe.
1: All the way.
0: He might be shouting Gabriel's Gate at his radio right now.
1: Either way, we appreciate the take. And
0: appreciate
1: the take,
0: and I think you're spot on, dude, because Mickelson had that vibe that he was just a nice guy, and that's kind of the way he painted it, but underneath, like, that's how you get away with the other stuff.
1: Belgium on the board. Life has been breathed into this organization.
0: Locock!
3: Lukaku.
0: Lukaku. You don't mess with him.
3: Is he a Marvel superhero or a soccer player?
0: Put him in spandex.
3: Lukaku.
0: 2-1, anything's possible. A goal can be scored. If there's 7 minutes of stoppage time, looks like there's about probably in the game maybe another 15.
3: 4 minutes.
0: Maybe 12, 15 minutes left.
3: I don't know.
0: It is exciting. 2-1. This is why we play the games. Can I just say this? Tomorrow's going to be just off the hook.
3: It's Can't wait. We're trying to get Ozzie Guillen.
0: Trying to get him. We're going to have Sam Webb from WTKA in Detroit. We can talk Detroit sports. We can talk University of Michigan sports. Talk
3: Dusty
0: about Dusty
3: May's
0: departure. And really, kind of the state of college sports today, college basketball specifically, how Dusty built that dynasty in 2 years. And
3: what drove him away from the sport.
0: What is happening in college sports with NIL in the transfer window, and who is the type of coach that could stick around, and is, you know, are they going interim there, or what does the coaching search look like? What do you do in that situation? You just won a national championship. You should be able to celebrate, but instead the program is in pieces right now. Got to be picked up. Super interesting. We're going to talk to him. Ian Carmel, who does a fantastic job with James Corden.
3: On After Hours.
0: After Hours show, which is on Peacock, an amazing show, basically covering.
3: On Fox.
0: I think it's on Peacock.
3: I'm not sure.
0: I think it's on Peacock.
3: It's Fox. It's actually Fox. Great. They had Colin Farrell on last night. Colin Farrell had no idea it was a network television
0: just
3: show.
0: Just cursing up
3: swearing
0: a storm
3: left
0: like
3: and
0: he
3: right.
0: was in a pub, and you're like dropping out every 2 seconds.
3: And then sometimes like the dropout wouldn't, it like missed
0: him. Like Colin Farrell's Farrell's a little dodgy.
3: I loved it. He told an amazing, and had photos.
0: Amazing.
3: Brought receipts.

0: They are, wake up, we got ourselves a ball game.
1: You got yourselves a ball game. If this goes to PKs, I don't know. This is why we love this sport. This is why this tournament is the greatest. You're down two, Jay.
0: Looked like there was no hope.
1: Looked like it was over. They score that one goal, anything's possible. You score this next goal from the right side. Beautiful.
0: Beautiful delivery.
1: Ball in that sort of no man's land where the keeper's got to come out. It gets on one of his players' heads, back of the net. Beautiful.
0: Great goal.
1: Beautiful goal. Great concentration. Stays with it. It goes back. Header to the back of the net. Just, this is why you play the game. This is so exciting. I love this sport. I love that we're here during this. I love that stuff is breaking in the middle. By the way, tomorrow we'll talk more about...
0: We'll recap what happened with the U.S. tonight. Well, tonight hopefully we're going to be talking about good
1: news. Hopefully there'll be happiness.
0: And previewing a future game.
1: We hope. We hope. I will say this. If for some reason we lose, we'll talk about that.
0: Yeah.
1: We will talk about LeBron James and possible landing spots for LeBron James. I was talking to...
0: There's rumors of Cleveland, a return to Cleveland, maybe.
1: I got
0: to
1: give Leilani her props because she was like, guess who's not going to be here much longer? Rui Hachimura. And I said, really? I think the Lakers need him. Guess what? He's now a Spur, which is fantastic for the Spurs. He is a great shooter. He's a floor spacer. I love that guy. So... good news for the Spurs. The rich get richer in this scenario, in this situation. Where does LeBron go? Could LeBron go back?
0: The rich get richer, the Lakers get whiter.
1: Yeah.
0: Lakers.
1: That's happening. Hashtag Lakers so white.
0: Who knows?
1: I read a report that this might be opening the door for Jokic to come to the Lakers. How about that? That would be incredible.
0: Just line up the horse stable.
1: Get him into Mandeville Canyon. Get the horses ready. Jokic might be, his contract is up next year. He might be in there. There's a lot to talk about. This has been an amazing day. I really want to thank everyone who came in today. We had
0: Brian Kenny,
1: who was amazing. Brad Gilbert in the back of his tennis shop. Lucas Weiss. What a great show. Tomorrow's going to be incredible. Stay with us. Follow us on Instagram, at Sklar Brothers. We have great content on there. Listen to our podcast, Dumb People Town. Come see us live. Go to punchup.live/Sklar Brothers. Look us up, and you can see us if we're going to come live near you. We love you. Thank you, Jim Rome, for this opportunity. Thank you to this amazing staff and crew.
0: Go USA tonight.
1: Go USA. USA. We will see you tomorrow. Thanks for letting us guest host Jim Rome on Westwood One.

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0: The day shuts down. The games light up. 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
1: 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I'm Pat Boyle. 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We're going to talk some Lakers here out of the gate. Are they better now without LeBron with the flurry of moves that they made today? 310-840-4910 is the number to join the show. You can call, you can text 310-840-4910. So, Kate, LeBron informs the Lakers, I'm moving on. We talked about that yesterday. If you want to weigh in case you missed it, do you think he's going to Golden State, Cleveland, or somewhere else? But the Lakers, Rob Pelinka said, let me cook. And cook he did. First, they get the big fish. They get Jazz center Walker Kessler in a trade. The Lakers sent two unprotected first-round picks, two first-round swaps. Then they sign Walker Kessler to a four-year, $130 million deal. Then they spend $131 million also in free agency. Quentin Grimes, shooting guard, good 3-and-D guy, former Knick. Got a lot of love for Quentin Grimes. They get Sandro Mamukelashvili, big guy that could shoot the three. And then a two-year deal for point guard Colin Sexton to presumably be the backup for Luka Doncic. They no longer have any tradable first-round draft picks for the next 7 years, and they have nearly $500 committed to their new big three, Luka, Reeves, and Kessler. Kate, I think they're a better team without LeBron. Now, again, I don't want that to be taken as disrespect. I still think LeBron is the second greatest player of all time. But I think the Lakers, they were just not a cohesive unit. And they needed to build a team around Luka Doncic. I said it a couple of weeks ago. They need to kind of mirror, as much as we crap on them, rightfully so, for the terrible worst trade of all time, the team that Nico Harrison built around Luka that went to the finals. The Lakers needed to try to mirror that. They're trying to replicate it. And I think that they are, and I think they're a better team without LeBron James. I really, really like the moves that Rob Pelinka has made so far today. And I think the Lakers are a top four team in the West because of it.
2: Pat, good evening. Good to be here with you tonight. I'm going to go ahead and say the Lakers are a more talented team with LeBron, but they are a better basketball team all around without LeBron on the roster. I will agree with you on that. Essentially, you're right. The roster that Nico Harrison put around Luka Doncic, having those pick and roll guys, having the lob threats inside, that's what the Lakers are kind of trying to replicate here. And they've done a good job of it with Walker Kessler. I think he is a massive addition coming in here. He gives you that rim protection. He gives you the lob threat. He's a rebounder, basically that, you know, pick and roll guy who can play a two-man game with Luka Doncic. And this is Luka's team. It has been ever since he came over. But now with LeBron gone, everything that they're doing right now revolves around how best to suit Luka Doncic. And so far they've made, I mean, you're right, Rob Pelinka just cooked today. He wasted no time, which... Okay, LeBron comes out with the announcement yesterday. He's still going to play, but he's going to move on from the Lakers. The Lakers were well aware of that. And I mean, maybe that's totally obvious to, you know, anyone that follows how free agency and all that works. But like, they were ready to go the moment free agency hit with LeBron not on the roster. They had all these things already, not necessarily teed up. I'm not going to go ahead and say there's a tampering, but like, they knew who they wanted to go after and they jumped immediately. And I think this is a better team overall without LeBron James on the roster.
1: Yeah, I like what you said, by the way. The wording you used, Kate, I'm going to steal it. They are a more talented team with LeBron James, but they're a better basketball team without him. They had no depth. I mean, their bench was god-awful. Right. I mean, you're talking about their best guys coming off the bench this past year. It's Jared Vanderbilt and Jake LaRavia. Like, come on. are we serious? So... they still need some other depth pieces, and I don't think they're going to be done in free agency. Those were their main moves. I don't foresee them making another big move because, again, like we said, they've got nearly $500 million now in total salary committed to Luka, Reeves, and Walker Kessler. Those are your three best players. But now you insert Sandro Mamukelashvili into the starting lineup. Rui Hachimura is probably gone. That's why they made that move. Windhorst said yesterday that was the prevailing rumor around the league. The Lakers were not going to re-sign Rui, and instead they were going to go cheaper and go for Mamu. So he's going to be your four. And then the other starter, look, off the top of my head, is either going to be Quentin Grimes or it could be somebody else that they currently have on the roster right now or might get. But again, those three, Luka, Reeves, and Kessler, that is so much of a better fit than what the Lakers were trotting out last year, where they were trying to jam Luka, Reeves, and LeBron onto the floor at the same time. And then you had that waste product, DeAndre Ayton, as your starting center. I texted in our show chat earlier, Kate. I mean, DeAndre Ayton, get ready to learn Chinese, buddy. Or at least get ready to learn a different team because I guess he's still under contract. I don't know. Is DeAndre Ayton actually going to be on this team by the time the season starts? But yeah, they're a more well-rounded unit. They needed Walker Kessler more than any of the other free agency signings they made. And that's why they're giving up two first-round draft picks. You know, we look at the Kawhi trade yesterday, basically not the same because the Lakers didn't give up any players, but two future first-rounders and two future swaps. You also then, you know, had to give up Brandon Ingram to make the salaries match and Grady Dick. The Lakers don't give up any players, but Kawhi Leonard's also 35. Walker Kessler is 10 years younger than that, and he was a position of massive need. The Lakers have not had this since Anthony Davis. They need a rim protector. Walker Kessler, top five in the league in blocks. He didn't play. He played five games last year. For anybody who, like, I don't remember Walker Kessler. The Jazz were terrible anyway. He tore his labrum. He only played five games. But in his first couple years in the NBA, top five in the league in blocks, a really great rebounder, career double-digit rebounds per game, and a career 66% from the field. That is going to work perfectly with Luka Doncic. He is now a massive lob threat on every play. The amount of pick and rolls, you mentioned it, that they're going to get into where teams are going to have to play drop coverage because they've got to respect Walker Kessler, you know, unless you have Wemby that can just kind of do everything. But like most teams will have to play drop coverage against Luka, and then he's just going to pick you apart because he can attack. He can hit the mid-range jumpers. He can score in the paint. And if you try to double Luka or you try to blitz him, here's a lob for a guy that's 7'2", and it's just going to be Dunk City on your head all day. So this Lakers offense now has a way higher ceiling, even though, again, LeBron is not on the team. I think that's the most important thing, is Walker Kessler was the massive addition they needed, along with the shot blocking and the rim protecting and the rebounding. So, yeah, they are, without a doubt, a way better team without LeBron James, even if they're missing his superstar talent.
2: The Lakers have for a while been trying to get that center position right since AD left, right? I forget who they brought in before DeAndre Ayton, if there was anyone. But, I mean, in theory, that should have been DeAndre Ayton. He should have been able to thrive in that role. But like you said, he's just a waste of a talent. The guy is immensely talented. He just does not want to try. He just does not care. He went from being a max player, Pat, to opting into his final player option and making $8 million a year. Like, I mean, it's just the fall from grace for DeAndre Ayton is just something that needs to be studied because honestly, it's pretty impressive. But you're right. Walker Kessler, he's the guy now. I mean, it's essentially Daniel Gafford, Lively over in Dallas. Maybe not same talent wise. I think Walker Kessler, you could make the argument he's a better player, even though he's a little still green in the league. But what he's going to be able to do, it you go from trying to split the offense between 2/3 players and two superstars of Luka and LeBron to just having it run around Luka and then complementary players elsewhere. And the most complimentary of all of them is Kessler. Walker Kessler, because of what he is able to do down low. And I mean, not even the offense with the pick and roll and having to respect both he and Luka, but defensively, like he's your defensive anchor that's going to allow you to compete with a San Antonio Spurs and a 7'6" Victor Wembanyama. And I was going to say the likes of those. There aren't very many of those. There's only one in the league, but you get what I'm saying of those bigger bodies down low that the Lakers just, their front court defense has just not been there the last couple of years.
1: No, it hasn't. And remember, they didn't fill that need last year after they traded AD and got back Luka. They were playing with Jackson Hayes and Alex Len as their two centers. And then when they played that series against Minnesota, those guys were barely even on the floor. They're playing like small ball. And that's when Minnesota, the Timberwolves are like, all right, screw this. We're just going to let, like, Rudy Gobert is going to score 30 right. points because he's going to dominate you because you have nobody to defend him. And that's what they did. So, and then they went into last year with DeAndre Ayton as your center. And that is, I guess that's an upgrade from having nobody from Jackson Hayes and Alex Len, but it ain't that much of an upgrade considering how much of a wasted talent DeAndre Ayton is. You know, so Walker Kessler by far raises this team's defensive ceiling and raises their lob threat, their shot, their interior scoring as well. And it will make teams stay honest about having their center play inside the paint or stay close to home rather than just double teaming Luka Doncic every possession. The other two moves here, Quentin Grimes and Sandro Mamukelashvili. You might think on paper or on the surface, all right, who cares? Like, these are not really that good of moves. Like, they're paying them basically $15 million each year. Sandro Mamukelashvili kind of got lost in the shuffle last year for the Raptors team that made the playoffs. You know, he played 80 games. He started 13. He averaged 11 points per game, and he shot 39% from deep. He's a 37% three-point shooter for his career, but he didn't. He had 1 year in the first 4 years of his career where he shot over 30% from deep. Now, all of a sudden, the last 2 years, 37% with the Spurs, and this year, 39% with the Raptors. So that's a guy that has obviously needed to learn how to adapt from the modern NBA since he came out of Seton Hall. He's 6'9", 240. It's another big body, and it's a guy that can shoot the three. That's a solid pickup for the Lakers, and that's the guy that's replacing Rui Hachimura. So again, is Mamu a better player than Rui? No, but you couldn't really afford to spend any more money. You had to get cheaper somewhere. And then they get Quentin Grimes, who, you know, played this last year for the Sixers and shot 33% from deep. The percentage, not great, but he's a volume shooter. And, you know, you've seen when, you know, the Sixers, who, again, can't have anybody stay healthy, when Quentin Grimes was in the starting lineup for a few games this year, he's capable of scoring 30 points when he's, like, the main guy, which hopefully is never the case for the Lakers. But, again, that is a volume three-point shooter. That's the other big thing that the Lakers have been missing, is that they were such a streaky three-point shooting team. And when they didn't have it, I mean, my God, you know, they were not a good offense. So you add those two guys, and I'm just double-checking here. Let's see, where did the Lakers rank in terms of three-pointers made per game in the regular season? They were in the bottom half. They were in the bottom 10. So now you needed to get a shot blocker, rim protector, big center for a lob threat for Luka, and you needed three-point shooters, and check, check, and check. You know, Kate, I said it in my first comment, not only are they better without LeBron, I think they're the fourth best team in the Western Conference this year. I think this team wins 50 to 52 games. And I'll even power rank it for you here really quickly. I was looking at the standings and I was like, wow, I didn't realize this when I did it in my head, but it's kind of identical, the standings for like the first seven teams. But I have the Thunder 1, I have the Spurs 2, I have the Nuggets 3, and I have the Lakers 4. That's how the Western Conference finished in the regular season last year. I have the Warriors 5 if they get LeBron. And then I have the Rockets 6. So I think the Lakers are a better team than the Warriors, even if they get LeBron. I think they're better than the Rockets. I think they're better than the T-Wolves. I think they're better than the Mavericks. And I think their ceiling is getting to the Western Conference Finals this year.
2: I mean, how excited would Lakers fans be if that is the case? I'm not so sold as you are that they are the top four. I'll put them in my top six, Pat. I wonder, this is the one thing where... this is the one thing where I think maybe they are worse without LeBron is the veteran leadership. Like, cause they're a fairly young team now. Luka is essentially your veteran leader. So without having LeBron in the postseason, in the playoffs, things like that for the locker room off court type stuff, I think that could be a detriment to them, but not something that's totally, you know, scary to me where I would not think the Lakers could compete or be a top five, top six team in the West whatsoever. I'm with you on them being, you got something going on right now, Pat. What do we have?
1: I do. I don't mean to cut you off.
2: Good.
1: But we've got a blockbuster Jaylen Brown trade that just happened. Holy smokes. I didn't think it was going to happen. It's happened. Shams just tweeted a minute ago.
2: I haven't seen
1: it. The Boston Celtics.
2: Where's he going?
1: Take a guess. Take a guess before I say it. It's in the East.
2: Cavs?
1: Nope. Give me one more shot.
2: Dang. I have my Twitter up and it just, my thing refreshed. He's going to the 76ers.
1: Yep. The Boston Celtics are trading Jaylen Brown to the Philadelphia 76ers for Paul George, 2 first-round picks and 2 second-round picks. Holy smokes. Wow. I can't believe they traded him. And they get back Paul George, which is like, this is basically a salary dump. Like, they don't want Paul George. Let's be honest. The Boston, you can't tell me that the Boston Celtics think that Paul George is a better player than Jaylen Brown. This is, you needed the salaries to match, and Paul George is making a boatload of money to stink up the joint most nights. This is about the Celtics getting 2 first-round picks from Philadelphia and probably thinking, Brad Stevens is probably thinking, all right, we need to hit a small reset or a retooling, if you will. The Celtics are still trying to compete. They have Jason Tatum. Now he's going to be fresh, coming back for a first full season off the torn Achilles, and they got a decent squad around him. So this isn't like they're going to have Paul George, and they're probably going to play with him this year, and they're going to try to make it work and see what the other depth pieces they can get around him. But this is Brad Stevens also, I think, just as much betting that the Sixers are going to be a disaster, or at least Joel Embiid's not going to be able to stay healthy. But I mean, even if it worse, even if Embiid, let's say Embiid has another injury this year and he plays like 15 games, you still have Maxey, and now the Sixers have Jaylen Brown. So honestly, it's fresh off the dome here, Kate. This kind of looks like a big L for the Boston Celtics. You're trading Jaylen Brown to get back Paul George and 2 first-rounders that, again, even if the Sixers are worst-case scenario, they're not going to be that bad with Jaylen Brown and Tyrese Maxey. You got 2 All-Stars. And if Embiid stays healthy, the Sixers, holy crap, they might be pretty freaking dangerous this year. And what are those 2 first-round picks going to be for Boston? I can't believe this. What is Brad Stevens thinking? How could you trade Jaylen Brown for Paul George and 2 firsts? I don't get it.
2: Pat, essentially, they traded Jaylen Brown for 2 firsts. Because you're right. What is Paul George at this stage in his career? What is he doing on the basketball floor? I mean, not being on the basketball floor, but like, what impact does he really have in terms of championship caliber type of winning? So you're getting Jaylen Brown for, you're trading Jaylen Brown for 2 first-round picks. You are about to trade Jaylen Brown for Giannis. Giannis just went for a whole load plus a couple first-round picks. Like, that is not anywhere near, I think, what they should have gotten as a return for Jaylen Brown. And the Celtics, I mean, the Sixers rather, even like, you're right, even if Embiid doesn't stay healthy all season long, I mean, I think Jaylen Brown and Tyrese Maxey next to each other. Then you have VJ Edgecombe, who, I mean, was phenomenal as a rookie last year. What type of jump is he going to make this year? You add in, like, let's just go ahead and say Embiid's healthy all season long. All of a sudden, this is a top team, top two team in the Eastern Conference. I think you'd have to go ahead and say that they're going to be up there.
1: Yeah, I mean, the ceiling is they take the throne from my New York Knicks, and they snatched the crown because you have Maxey, Jaylen Brown, and Joel Embiid. And like I said, it is always, Kate, a massive if for Joel Embiid to stay healthy. But if he can, Embiid, Jaylen Brown, Maxey, that's as good as the Knicks. I'm sorry. It is. I hate to admit it, but it is. This is a, I just don't, like, it, again, it's a massive upside for Philadelphia, and sure, there's always the risks. Like, there's really no risk, not, you know, on paper with Jaylen Brown. He's in the prime of his career still. He's a Finals MVP. I can't imagine. I can't believe the PR hit he's taken throughout the last couple of weeks here. Like I said it yesterday when I was saying I don't think Boston's going to trade him, because name me 20 better players in the NBA than Jaylen Brown, and that's being conservative. Name me 15 better players than Jaylen Brown, because you probably run out of names once you get to 13 or 14. He is still an all-NBA, second-team all-NBA caliber player. He's one of the best 15 players in the NBA, in my opinion. And you just traded him away so you had to acquire Paul George's $50-plus million salary and 2 first-rounders. That's it? And Kate, you said it best. You were trying to get a deal for Giannis, and instead you got Paul George. What the hell is Brad Stevens doing? Makes no sense to me. What is Boston doing? They're going to light the city on fire tonight.
2: Brad Stevens, usually you don't say those types of things after moves he makes. He's kind of done it almost, I think you could say, of all GMs, front office personnel, like, he typically does the right moves and puts together, I mean, solid rosters, but the Celtics just got significantly worse. And I don't think we know yet when those first round picks are, what years those are, but they have to be down the road a little bit. And so what are you doing now with Jason Tatum, essentially in his prime, with Paul George next to him, and then the picks that you're getting for Jaylen Brown, like, those might not come for a long time. So all of a sudden, you went from a tandem of Tatum and Brown to essentially just Tatum. I mean, you're not beating the Knicks with that. You're not beating this Sixers team with that. I don't think the Heat, even with Giannis, are going to be ultra competitive this year because their roster as a whole needs to fill out more. But I don't see the Celtics being a championship team next year with the roster that they now have of Tatum and Paul George.
1: Paul George is 36. He's played 78 total games in the last 2 years. Remember, he got popped for PEDs this year that cost him 25 games. And his points per game have gone down. Like, he's not that great of a player anymore. We watched it. We saw there's no upside about
2: there's nothing
1: Paul,
2: there.
1: Maybe Paul George. Like, there's no rationalizing this trade here for the Boston Celtics. Kate, I got to ask it. Are they going to trade Tatum? Like, are they going to trade Jason Tatum and just say, screw it, we want a title, like, the window's closed, here's a full rebuild? What is happening? Because you can't rationalize this trade other than that.
2: No.
1: Jaylen Brown for Giannis was supposed to be the deal. Now it's Jaylen Brown for Paul George. Kate, I hate to inject my Knicks fandom in here. The Knicks broke the league. The Knicks have broken the NBA. They've scrambled the Boston Celtics' brains. Like, you're just making, you know, you're making a little omelet on the oven on a Sunday morning. That's what the Knicks did to the Boston Celtics brain trust. They just got rid of Jaylen Brown to get Paul George's salary and two first rounders. Make it make sense, because this makes zero sense for Boston. And this is an A-plus trade for Philadelphia. They got Daryl Morey out of the freaking building. And in a couple of weeks, they land Jaylen Brown. And all it takes is Paul George and two firsts. Come on.
2: You can't tell me that the Sixers are sad to have Paul George gone. Like, that wasn't a hard trade for them to pull the trigger on letting go of Paul George whatsoever. Not at all. I'm just kind of speechless. I'm kind of floored at what Boston didn't have to trade Jaylen Brown. Yes, they dangled him out there, and maybe at that point the relationship is fractured, so maybe the right thing to do is to part ways with them, but you didn't have to do that. And I mean, I'm not sure I would have seen Jaylen Brown sitting and demanding a trade had the Celtics decided to bring him back and just kind of run it back this year. I feel like they just kind of got antsy and went after the first next best deal that they thought they were getting. But I don't. That's a fat L that Boston just took right there.
1: That is a fat L. That is a fat doobie-sized L right there that the Celtics just are taking in this trade. I don't get it. I do not. There's got to be a subsequent move, Kate. There has got to be a move to then trade Paul George's salary elsewhere. There is no way that they can go into this season with Jason Tatum and Paul George as your two best players, and you're telling me that you're gonna tell the fan base that you're ready to compete. I'm joking when I say this, but, like, Brad Stevens better be on, like, you know, like, security alert, high alert. Boston fans are probably going to want to kill him for this trade. Holy smokes.
2: So, Pat, here, Shams just tweeted out a 2028 first round pick that could convert from a first to a swap if that's more favorable to Boston. Unprotected in 31, and then a second round in 28, and a second round in 2030. So two first rounds over the next, what are we in, 26 right now? 5 years?
1: Yeah.
2: I think you're right. I think there's more to this. I think something else is likely going to go down tonight. There's no way that Paul George and two firsts is enough for Jaylen Brown. Was the finals MVP. What was that, 2 years ago?
1: Three years ago.
2: And
1: three seasons ago. MVP, it was like 24 months ago.
2: Yeah, had his best year last year, averaged almost 29 points per game, was in MVP talks at some points throughout the season.
1: Carried the Celtics without Tatum.
2: It was supposed to be a lost year for the Celtics. It was supposed to be just kind of a, not a rebuild, but a we'll retool, and once Tatum's back fully healthy, then we go full throttle. And what did Jaylen Brown do? Took him to the playoffs, and I mean, didn't get out of the first round, but yeah, that's a head-scratching move right there for Boston.
1: I gotta give the ESPN Twitter account credit, because I think they just tweeted out a graphic of Paul George and Jason Tatum, and they put in all caps JT and PG in Boston with a fire emoji. Like, they know what they're doing. That's an elite troll. That's an elite troll, because there's no way any Celtics fan with a pulse and one brain cell is celebrating this. The Boston fans should be ready to light the city on fire if there is no subsequent lateral move here and they're not redirecting Paul George elsewhere, because this has got to be, I'm not trying to be prisoner of the moment, Kate. Like, the Luka Doncic trade will never be topped, but this ain't far behind it. If this is the trade on its own, because this is downright stupid for the Celtics to do.
2: Well, ESPN just followed that up with another one of Philly's potential starting lineup. Maxey, Edgecombe, Brown, Dean Wade, and Embiid. Like, what's a better starting five in the NBA right now? That's up there.
1: I mean, I'll say the Knicks, but...
2: That's fine. I figured you'd go there. But, I mean, that's a top five starting five. I'll say that. Without having really, you know... Okay, see, Brandon in our chat threw that in. That's a fact.
1: Yeah, the Spurs,
2: Brandon.
1: Knicks.
2: Yeah, so... Okay, so essentially, it's probably right in saying top five, top six, starting five in the NBA next year.
1: Well, yeah, and just their three. It's their best three that I think you can say, like, we'll put that up against anybody else in the league. And you have the caveat, the asterisk, of course, Embiid, if he can stay healthy. Maxey, Jaylen Brown, and a healthy Joel Embiid, that might be a better big three than anybody else has right now.
2: Yeah.
1: Wow. All right, we have to grab a break. It's 28 minutes into the start of the show, but holy crap. The big blockbuster trade here of the... this is probably a more seismic trade than Giannis, because I didn't see this one coming. Not in this way. Jaylen Brown is now on the 76ers, and the Celtics get back Paul George and two first-round picks. With what was it, one or two future swaps? But really, it's Paul George and two first-round picks. What an idiotic trade for Boston if there is not another move coming. 310-840-4910. Light up our phone lines and light up our text lines. What do you think about this trade? Because me and Kate are trying to rationalize it. It makes zero sense. 310-840-4910. And wow, that makes our initial topic, it blows it out of the water. But if you wanted to weigh in on the first 20 minutes of the show, are the Lakers better now without LeBron with the moves they made today? But wow, breaking news, Jaylen Brown is now on the 76ers. 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All right, we'll get your phone calls and your texts when we come back. We'll try to make more sense of what the hell just happened. I'm Pat Boyle. She's Kate Constable. This is BetMGM Tonight on Westwood One Sports.
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0: Kate Constable, the phone number to join the show is 310-840-4910. That's 310-840-4910. We're going to get to your phone calls here in just a moment. Kate, I'm wondering, we were talking about it in the break, how the hell, in case you missed it, unbelievable trade just went down in the NBA to make zero sense. I don't know what the hell Brad Stevens and the Boston Celtics are doing. They've traded Jaylen Brown to the Philadelphia 76ers, and all they get back is Paul George and two future first-round draft picks. I said it last segment. Nothing will ever top the Luka trade, but this ain't far behind. How the hell, how is VJ Edgecombe not involved in this trade, Kate? How is that all you get back is Paul George and two firsts? It doesn't make any sense to me.
1: Pat, scrolling through Twitter in our last commercial break, it doesn't make sense to anyone right now. Everyone is up in arms on Twitter right now, except for maybe Sixers fans, because they got the better of the deal. But you're right. I would have preferred VJ Edgecombe in that deal than Paul George. Like, I'm still kind of dumbfounded at it. And especially, I mean, not only to, yeah, you trade Jaylen Brown and they wanted to. It's been talked about for, you know, a little over a week, weeks now with the Giannis stuff. But, like, also to trade him to the Sixers, too. Like, you just made another Eastern Conference team so much better. And,
0: well, yeah, not only that, the team that just came back from 3-1 down to beat you.
1: That's a good point, too. Yeah. I mean, we said it in the last one, but there has to be more to this, because two first rounders doesn't make sense. I mean, I'm just like floored at all these responses on Twitter of like people who cover the league and are very well respected and are saying, I'm still very confused. What the hell's going on? This is one of the funniest trades in NBA history. Like, no one understands what's happening here. And usually when that's the case, it's because we don't know the whole story, so I'm hoping there's more to this for at least, I mean, I don't really have a dog in the fight. I'm not a Celtics fan or a Sixers fan, but for Celtics fans' sake or for Brad Stevens' sake, I hope he's got another trick up his sleeve, because this is just shocking.
0: Yeah, and again, we were wondering, like, is there another ladder? Is there a move coming? For like, who cares in the moment if there's another move coming? How is that the return? How is that all you get back? How do you not get VJ Edgecombe? How do you not get him?
1: What? Is the market just bad for Jaylen Brown? Like, there's no way teams aren't interested in him. That's hard to fathom. Unless they're not interested in, like, the politics of it all and you know, how he goes on the street. But that can't be. You have a talent like Jaylen Brown. You overlook that type of stuff. And he's not even in, like, the crazy level of that stuff yet. Sure, he goes on a couple streams and says some weird things. But, like, I don't know. I just wonder what the market was like. Like, what other offers they were getting. And is this what they thought was the best one? And they thought, well, we better jump on it because we're not getting anything else for him. Or anything else that they deemed worthy. That's the only other thing I can think of.
0: It had nothing to do with the politics of it all. Kyrie Irving did way worse than what Jaylen Brown did, you know, when he was putting out that book phrase or whatever the hell he was doing, where you know, it was anti-Semitic stuff. And then the Mavericks were like, yeah, sure, we'll take him off your hands. Brooklyn, don't worry about it. And then they go to the NBA Finals with him and Luka. So it had nothing to do with that. I am a Knicks fan. I hate the Celtics. I hate Jaylen Brown. Like, as a Knicks fan, you can't tell me there's 20 players in the NBA better than him. You can't.
1: No.
0: Can't. Like, unless, and I'm not even, like, again, I'm trying to make sense, so I'm not, like, making light of Kristaps Porzingis, the syndrome that he has, the POTS, you know, where he got that when he was with the Celtics, and you know, he barely couldn't even, like, stand up and whatever, all the symptoms that he has going on. Like, did that rub off on Jaylen Brown and nobody knows about it except for Boston? Because there is no rational world where the return you get for a guy that was Finals MVP 24 months ago is 36-year-old Paul George and two first-round picks, when we saw the haul that the Bucks got for Giannis.
1: Right.
0: I mean, the Knicks traded 5 first-rounders for Mikal Bridges, and everybody laughed at the time, and I hated it until a month ago. You know, Rudy Gobert just a couple of years ago got four first round. How many didn't Desmond Bane get four first round picks? How is this the return? Doesn't make any sense.
1: It makes no sense. No sense whatsoever. You're right. When you compare him to Desmond Bane, Mikal Bridges, what the Bucks just got for Giannis. Like, we're talking Jaylen Brown, easily top 10 player in the league. Is he a top 5 player in the league? Maybe slot of 6 or 7? And you only get two first round picks back for him? Paul George is a non-factor to me. I mean, I know he is a factor in the trade, but like in terms of making the Celtics any better, Paul George is a non-factor in that category in my mind. So I'm looking at this as essentially you just traded Jaylen Brown for two first rounders when you're right. Desmond Bane goes to the Magic for four. I'd take Jaylen Brown over Desmond Bane any day of the week. And I think most people, most teams in the NBA would feel the exact same. I mean, I go back to Shams yesterday saying that, you know, it's 40 cents on the dollar for teams when they're shopping Jaylen Brown. But how? Like, what is it that we're missing? Because the eye test, the stats, the championships, everything like that adds up for Jaylen Brown. Yet 40 cents on the dollar doesn't seem right.
0: And it doesn't. And I'm looking up his contract off the top of my head. I mean, he got the Supermax for $300 million, but like he's 29. He's going to be 30. Like, you could say that that's maybe an overpay. You could maybe say it's an overpay. He's only got a couple of years left. Like, he's got 3 years left. I mean, there are worse contracts. There are way worse contracts than what Jaylen Brown is getting paid, a guy that won Finals MVP 24 months ago. So it can't be the contract. It can't be the play. He had an MVP in the MVP conversation caliber season, carried the Celtics to the two seed in the East until Tatum came back. There's no injury history. I don't
1: That's
0: get
1: the other
0: it.
1: Thing is he's very durable. Reliable and durable. Durable is the word I was looking for. Thank you. Yes. Like, he plays, he's not missing. He's not sitting out 20 games a season. Like, he's on the floor and he gives you numbers night in and night out. It's not like he even goes through slumps or, you know, has any sort of issues like that. I'm just shocked that if this is the market for him, then that's one of the bigger surprises of this NBA offseason is the lack of market for him.
0: Yep. We got a 530 number texting in. Celtics got fleeced, giving up Jaylen Brown for washed P. George and picks. Yeah, without a shadow of a doubt, 1,000%. 1,000%. We got to take a break. We'll get more of your calls, more of your texts on this brain-busting trade. Jaylen Brown of the Sixers and all the Celtics get back is Paul George at two first-round picks. 310-840-4910. We'll go streaking when we come back. I'm Pat Boyle. She's Kate Constable. 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
1: Welcome on back, BetMGM Tonight, Westwood One Sports. I'm Pat Boyle. She's Kate Constable. Phone number to join the show, 310-840-4910. Wow, and we'll get back to the Jaylen Brown blockbuster trade going to the Philadelphia 76ers for only Paul George and two first-round picks. We'll get back to that in just a bit, but it is just past 6:45 p.m. Eastern. It is just about time. Let me take care of some housekeeping here first. 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If your bet hits, you're cashing out with an even bigger payout. All right, here we go. Let's go streaking.
2: We won a game yesterday. We win one today. That's two in a row. We win one tomorrow. That's called a winning streak. It has happened before.
3: We're going streaking!
1: All righty, the premise of the game, we go around the crew. Everybody picks one batter that they think will correctly get a hit for tonight's game. So there's a busy slate of matinee day baseball, so a couple of games to pick from. That's fine. Let's get your records actually really quickly before we do that. I am yours truly, 36-12. So 36 out of 48 correct picks. Producer Brandon Combs, 35-14, so nearly identical to me, 35 out of 49. And then, let's see, we've got Kate. Kate, you're red hot. You haven't missed so far. Five times?
4: Oh, yeah.
1: You've nailed all five. Sorry to put the pressure on you. Let's see if you could stay perfect tonight. So we'll let you go last. We'll save the best for last. As you're looking to remain 1,000, batting 1,000, I'll go first because I got knocked off of a nice little streak yesterday. Thanks, Juan Soto. Guy loves to walk. Can't get a hit, though. I'm going to the Marlins-Rockies game. Give me Hunter Goodman. Guy that's just continuing to turn himself into a household name for the Rockies, but more importantly, off of the Marlins starting

0: should a little bit more, but they're playing against the A's and they're playing at the A's. So I'm going to go with Mookie Betts, who has just been on fire over the last 7 days or so, hitting just under 400. It's going to be Mookie Betts to get me to number three tonight. And that way,
1: very
0: Kate
1: good.
0: Can't make
1: Matt
0: fun of me
1: Sheedy
0: for not
1: is filling in. What'd you say?
0: I said that way Kate can't make fun of me for not having a streak. She likes to make fun of me when she's on the show.
2: You got a streak going right now, right? Or are you at zero?
0: I'm at two.
2: oh, yeah. Okay. That's a streak. Two's
0: see?
2: A streak.
0: See, Pat? See
2: more
0: what
2: than
0: I'm
2: one.
0: Talking about?
2: Got to get Brandon a hard time every now and then.
1: Before we get to Kate, who's trying to stay perfect, Max Sheedy is filling in for our VP, Michael Montgomery, Monty. Tonight, Max is going with Michael Harris from the Atlanta Braves. So Max making the debut and going with Michael Harris. All right, Kate, a perfect 5 for 5. Can you make it 6 for 6? Can you stay perfect? Who are you going with tonight?
2: We can if Jackson Chirio can get a hit tonight. That's who we are going with. He is hitting .429 against Andrew Abbott. He's hitting righties at lefties, .333 against lefties. And he's been pretty hot at the plate lately. So Jackson Chirio, get me to 6 tonight.
1: All right. You know, and you know what? I normally look to see who everybody's taking before I make my selection. I didn't. I had Jackson Chirio ready to go. And then I saw that you had him.
2: Oh,
1: so I'm pretty confident you're going... You're going 6 in a row here, Kate.
2: That makes me a little bit more confident as well.
1: Pretty confident. All right, we will reset when we come back. We'll continue to take your calls and your texts on, again, a trade that has blown my mind and Kate's mind, and we're trying to make sense of it all here, but it is a massive one that puts the Sixers right at the forefront of the contenders in the Eastern Conference and in the NBA. Jaylen Brown traded from the Celtics to Philly, and all Boston gets back is Paul George and 2 first-round picks. So we'll reset, talk about that, and give you a World Cup update. We just had another thrilling finish. 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
1: 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Kate, we're still trying to make sense of it. It does not make sense. It doesn't. The Boston Celtics have agreed to trade Jaylen Brown to the Philadelphia 76ers, and all Boston's getting back is Paul George, two first-round picks, one of which is 2028, the other is 2031, and two measly second-round picks. And Shams further continued to report. He was on, you know, he was on TV, and he was basically saying this was all the Celtics that initiated this trade. The Sixers apparently did not. They were not dying to make this trade happen for Jaylen Brown. Now, who knows in reality what was the case, but according to Shams, he said this was the Celtics trying to get rid of Jaylen Brown. And I guess it makes sense, Kate, because over the last week, we've gotten some reporting. I thought a lot of it was smoke signals, some rumors that Jaylen Brown, his trade value wasn't that high, that some teams valued him as like their fifth or sixth best player on their team. And I'm thinking, as a diehard Knicks fan, I hate the guy and I hate the Celtics. I think you people are nuts. This is crazy. But apparently, politics of it, no injury history. The guy won the finals MVP 25 months ago. He just had a near regular season MVP caliber season without Tatum, carries them to the two seed. They blow a 3-1 lead to the Sixers, and now they've essentially blown up the whole team. I keep coming back to this because I don't care if there's another move coming for Boston, if they're going to then try to use Paul George and his salary in another trade. The fact that you only got 36-year-old Paul George and two first-round picks, and we've detailed some of the recent trades. Mikal Bridges got five first-rounders. Desmond Bane got four first-rounders. Rudy Gobert got four first-rounders. Hell.
2: Walker Kessler today.
1: The worst trade ever. And what I think is the worst trade ever, the Lakers got, or the Mavericks got one first-rounder. At least they got Anthony Davis. You got 36-year-old Paul George and two first-rounders from the Sixers, which, I mean, Philadelphia with Jaylen Brown, Tyrese Maxey and Joel Embiid, that's a good squad. That's a dangerous squad. So Brad Stevens, I don't know what happened to him. I don't know who allowed him to make this trade. I don't know who allowed him to do this. But this trade makes absolutely zero sense. It is an F for Boston, and it's an A-plus for Philly.
2: Walker Kessler today, granted, another player I don't believe was in the trade with that, but he had two first-round picks for him. You're telling me, yeah, Walker Kessler and Jaylen Brown are similar caliber players? I'm not buying that. I was just kind of like trying to make sense of all this in the break, Pat. And okay, so maybe the market is down for Jaylen Brown. I don't understand that. Shams is reporting that he didn't ask out. I'm wondering if this is kind of a situation where he doesn't want to be the bad guy. Kind of like Giannis never asked out for the last 3 years with the Bucks, right? Like Giannis didn't want to be the guy who was demanding a trade. He didn't want to ruffle those feathers. He wanted to be like the sweetheart of the organization. And not that that's ever been Jaylen Brown's MO or anything, but like, I wonder if Jaylen Brown kind of made it so miserable being there that the Celtics were like, all right, fine, we will just move you. Jaylen Brown didn't actually go and demand or ask for a trade, but like his actions behind the scene kind of said that I don't want to be here anymore. And Brad Stevens maybe just got fed up with it and is like, fine, you don't want to be here, we're moving you. This is the best we can get. Don't understand. I personally don't understand the down market for him, but that's the best I can make of it, because otherwise, we've been going over this for the last half hour. It just makes no sense, especially when you put this up next to all of those players that you mentioned, Walker Kessler today, players that have gone for first round picks, and it's nowhere near what they should have gotten back for Jaylen Brown.
1: No, it's not. And we wondered how the hell is VJ Edgecombe not involved in this trade? How is nobody else involved in this trade? Just a one for one with two first round picks. It's a horrendous trade for Boston. I mean, that, you know, we can speak in hyperbole all we want. We can try to make, it's just a horrendous trade for the Boston Celtics. There's no other way around it. This is a terrible, terrible trade. I don't care how low Jaylen Brown's trade value is. There's no logical explanation for getting Paul George and two first round picks back as the return. I saw, by the way, one of my buddies, Zach Gelb, who's in the industry. Antoine Walker came on his show, or I think it was 104.3 WQAM. At least I saw the video that Zach posted, and that's what I'm going off of. Antoine Walker, who played for the Celtics from 96 till 2003, was on that show and said that he thinks the Celtics trading Jaylen Brown, this is before it happened, would strictly be a business decision for the new ownership group, and it would have nothing to do with basketball. And if that's the case, with the Celtics just changing hands here with the ownership, and remember, right before, what's the former Celtics owner's name? Chisholm, right? William Chisholm or Wick White Grousebeck. All right, those are the former owners, if I'm not mistaken. Either way, remember, like right after the Celtics won the title, they basically said, here you go, Jaylen Brown, here's $300 million. Let's pay all these guys as much as we can because we're going to sell the team. That's the next owner's problem to deal with. Now that's that problem. And if that is true, what Antoine Walker is saying, that they're trading Jaylen Brown because this is a business, this is a money thing, it has nothing to do with basketball. Why did you buy the team? Like, sell the team. Why'd you buy the team? Because this is basketball suicide, what the Boston Celtics have done, Kate.
2: Pat, I'm looking at the odds on BetMGM right now. Celtics are plus 1,300 to win the title next year. 76ers are plus 2,500. That doesn't make sense to me. How do you lose Jaylen Brown and you still have the third best odds in the league to win the title? Can Tatum take a team all by himself, essentially? He and Derek White to the Eastern Conference Finals, NBA Finals? I don't know about that.
1: How are the Sixers 25-1 with, and again, the caveat, the asterisk, if he can stay healthy, but how are the 76ers 25-1 with Joel Embiid, Jaylen Brown, Tyrese Maxey, VJ Edgecombe, and they just signed him. I mean, I've a couple of weeks ago or like 2 months ago when the playoffs were going on, I was like, who did this guy, like what dirt does he have on the organization? Because why does Dean Wade continue to play? And he was on the Cavaliers. They just signed him. I'll throw him in there just because he's probably in the starting five. But like the Sixers' best four players, Embiid, Jaylen Brown, Tyrese Maxey, VJ Edgecombe. That's 25-1. That's way better than that. That's twice as worse as the Celtics odds. Get the hell out of here.
2: Tied with the Heat and Pistons. It doesn't make any sense. It does not make any sense. I mean, it's just mind boggling. If it is a business decision, going back to your comment about the ownership, you're right. Then what are you doing in basketball? Go make money elsewhere. There's plenty of other ways. If you're a billionaire, you can go invest in all sorts of other things and still make a boatload of money. That, I mean, you're a billionaire. How much more money do you need? But if that's all this is, then go find somewhere else to make money. That doesn't have to do with basketball. If you want Jaylen Brown off the team for a business, a money decision versus actual on-court talent and chasing a championship.
1: Yeah. 310-840-4910. We got a bunch of text messages and YouTube comments as well. So let's get to them here. And if you want to call the show, we got open phone lines right now. 310-840-4910. Trying to make sense of this massive trade. Jaylen Brown to the Philadelphia 76ers. And all the Celtics get back is 36-year-old Paul George and two first-round picks. And two second-round picks. But, I mean, you saw this NBA draft. I think there was one actual second-round pick that wasn't traded in the second round. All right, let's start with, Combs, by the way, producer Brandon Combs puts in our show chat, just watched the clip of Jaylen Brown's podcast where he calls Embiid a shameless flopper. Yeah, now they're teammates. All right, we've got Derek from Baltimore texting in. The ESPN is reporting, Shams Charani is reporting that Jaylen Brown never requested a trade. They wanted to get rid of him that bad? Yeah, apparently, which I'm trying to make any rational explanation for it. The Antoine Walker clip that I just saw on social media where he said it maybe would be strictly business, has nothing to do with basketball. In terms of the basketball reasoning, there's zero sense. I mean, I'll continue to say it. I'm a diehard Knicks fan. I hate the Celtics. I hate Jaylen Brown. You can't tell me there's 20 better players in the NBA right now than Jaylen Brown. His contract is not that bad. He's got 3 years left at an average of just under $60 million a year. There are worse contracts. He's basically never been hurt. He's durable. He had a in the conversation of MVP caliber season this year. And 2 years ago, he won the finals MVP. I don't get why Boston wanted to get rid of him that badly. And if there's something internally going on, if he hates Tatum, if he internally requested a trade and they're just not saying it, doesn't make sense that this is the return. It doesn't, right? Because after Luka got traded, right, the coming days, Kate, it was like, oh, the Lakers think that he's fat, or the Mavericks think that he's fat and that he's not committed and that he wasn't going to sign a contract extension and he didn't really want to be here. And they're worried about his, he's fat. He can't control his diet. He's a losing player. And it's like, I disagree with all of those, but like, okay, I could see it. And then Luka was like, no. Like, I was planning on signing a contract extension. So that was like rebuffed. What is the reasoning? What are going to be the quote-unquote reasons why the Celtics needed to get rid of Jaylen Brown? I can't wait to hear him once we get some rumors and reports as to why they needed to get rid of him.
2: Well, that's the thing is, we're going to have to wait to understand this trade until more comes out. And that could be years down the road. Like, we may not get an explanation for this prior to the start of the season in the next couple of weeks, you know, next year. It might be when Jaylen Brown's done playing that all of a sudden we start to understand why this trade went down, because it is that mind-boggling right now. 29 years old, in the middle of his prime, two first-round picks, a couple second-round picks, Paul George, an aged star. He's not aging. Paul George is old for the league and has one of the worst contracts in the league for where he's at in his career right now, and that's what they get Jaylen Brown for. So I'm not sure this is something that, unless, Pat, like we've mentioned, unless there's more to this that goes down in the next couple of days in terms of trades, or does Paul George get moved, other stuff, I'm not sure we're going to know the rationale or reason behind this for a while. There has to be some reason that the market is so low on Jaylen Brown. Like, there has to be some behind-the-scenes thing that the public, that reporters, that all of us here are not privy to, something that, you know, within the locker room, because it's mind-boggling.
1: What could it be, though, Kate? Like, what could it be?
2: I don't know. Like,
1: the basketball should speak for itself. I don't care. Yeah. I mean, it's just a stupid trade. I remember for a couple of weeks, a couple of days, people tried to rationalize the Luka trade. And it's a stupid, stupid trade. One of the dumbest trades ever. People will try to rationalize the Jaylen Brown trade. And I think it's just a gross trade. It's a horrible trade that Brad Stevens is now going to have his name on forever. By the way, 310-840-4910. You could call, you could text. We got another text here. Adrian from Maryland, who says Denver should have jumped in the mix for Jaylen Brown if this is all it was going to take. Yeah, you're right. I mean, hell, I wouldn't have get the fact that the Sixers got it done for Paul George. You know, you needed to match up the salaries as best as you could. I mean, hell, Aaron Gordon and Cam Johnson together, that's $55 million. There you go. Aaron Gordon and Cameron Johnson, who together are better than what Paul George does by himself. I get it's two players, but still, like, that's $55 million together. Aaron Gordon, Cam Johnson, two first-rounders. There you go. Now you got Jokic, Murray, and Jaylen Brown. That could have been possible. That could have been a possible trade, considering what the Sixers got Jaylen Brown for.
2: I mean, it feels like a lot of teams maybe would have jumped in on this a little bit more seriously if that's all that they had to give up to get Jaylen Brown. Like, how many other teams are sitting out there thinking, like, crap, we had that type of stuff to give up. Why didn't we offer something that little? Maybe teams didn't even offer that little of trade deals because they didn't even think it was going to happen. They didn't think it was possible. The Celtics wouldn't do that.
1: I mean,
2: I wonder if other teams are kind of kicking themselves right now.
1: I thought Brad Stevens was very, very smart and was a very good executive. But if you didn't scour the rest of the league, or even if you did, and this is the best deal you got back, I'm sorry. You say, no, it's not happening. And then you try to make amends with Jaylen Brown. You don't just say, like, if I'm selling my car and the car is in reality worth, let's say, $20,000, and I ask for 30, and I ask for 25, and I ask for 20, then I ask for 15, and I still don't get any bites, then I ask for 10, like, and I still don't get any, but I'm not going to say, here, I'll give it to you for 5. I'm not doing that. That's what the Celtics have done. They just settled for one of the worst returns you could have possibly got back for a player of this caliber. Let's get another text in here. 310-840-4910. No name on this one, but it's a 443 number, and they say, the NBA is the goofiest league. Without dumb nonsense trades, no one would pay attention. The only league that's goofier is the WNBA. Yeah, I mean, look, I disagree with the overall sentiment of the text, Kate, but this is a goofy trade. And it doesn't make any sense. And I know the WNBA has been getting a lot of heat lately because of what's going on with Caitlin Clark, and seemingly the league is not standing up for her. But this is a goofy ass trade, to say the least, for the Boston Celtics.
2: Yeah. Goofy is one way of putting this trade. Jaylen Brown kind of prides himself on being one of those players that's like, me against the world, like, everyone kind of is against me. I'm going to go prove them wrong. I'll show you. I just wonder what he thinks of this trade. Like, is he so, and he should be, like, extremely disrespected by this trade and how little the return is for him? And does that make him go nuclear this season and put up numbers that we haven't seen? I mean, that's easy for players to say, a little bit harder for them to necessarily go out and do, but... And I also wonder if we see him hopping on the internet in some capacity within the next 24 hours and talking about how disrespected he feels within this trade. Because he's not shy about saying when he's disrespected, whether that be the U.S. national team, the Olympic team, you know, the Nike situation, all of that. Like, he'll go out and tell you that he's not feeling all that great. So I'm wondering if we get anything of that, because you're right. Goofy is one way of putting this. I'm not sure Jaylen Brown thinks this trade's goofy. I'm sure he thinks it's a little bit more disrespectful than that.
1: Yeah, and again, like, not to just throw out stats without any context behind it, but for those of you listening, and maybe you disagree even slightly, or maybe, you know, again, you're trying to make sense of this as well, like, Jaylen Brown finished 6th in the MVP voting this year. He just got his 5th All-Star selection. He's going to be 30 by the time the season starts, which Kawhi Leonard's 35 and getting like a decent return for the Toronto Raptors and the Clippers. And Jaylen Brown, let me remind you, won the Finals MVP 25 months ago. He has never played fewer than 57 games in any season. and he's only had two seasons where he's played fewer than 62 games. He has never averaged in the last 7 years. He has not averaged fewer than 33 minutes per game. This year, a career high 28.7 points per game, a career high 6.9 rebounds per game, a career high 5.1 assists per game, a seventh straight year averaging at least a steal per game. He shot 47% from the field, 80% from the line, 35% from deep. The best season of his career. And yes, Tatum was hurt coming back from the torn Achilles. That makes it even the more impressive that the Celtics got into the two seed without Tatum for 80% of the season. And Jaylen Brown is getting traded for Paul George and two first round picks. I'm going to keep saying it, Kate. Make it make sense, because it doesn't. It makes zero sense. This is, again, nothing for me will ever top the Luka trade. This is the second worst trade in the last 20 years in the NBA for me.
2: So, Pat, the Celtics send Jaylen Brown to another team in the Eastern Conference. Not only that, another team in the division. And we know divisions don't matter as much in basketball as they do in, other sports. But does that tell you that the Celtics, they're not really like afraid of Jaylen Brown? Maybe they don't value Jaylen Brown as much as we do, because like, just aside from what they got back for him, why do you send someone to a conference rival, a division rival, if it almost makes it feel like the Celtics should be like, okay, that's fine. You take Jaylen Brown. We still think we're better than you even without him, type of a deal. Because I mean, you brought it up earlier. The Sixers are the team that beat the Celtics in the first round this year, knocked them out. And now you're sending your second best, if you want to put Jason Tatum atop of the Celtics, your second best player in Jaylen Brown, to the team that just knocked you out. Like, maybe the Celtics don't think all that highly of Jaylen Brown, which also is just kind of wild and mind-boggling.
1: It is. It is that they don't think that highly of him. And whether or not you think that, like, even if they don't think that highly of him, there's no way 29 other teams in the NBA think that lowly of him, as you apparently do.
2: Right.
1: This just comes down to being, this is a terrible executive decision, a terrible return for a player of this caliber, no matter what kind of inside theory or rumors or strange reasonings you want to come up with it. The season he just had, the last 3-4 seasons he's had, the durability he has shown, the playoff execution he's shown. The guy's a finals MVP. Like, I can't imagine if the Knicks turned around. And Brunson is, like, even though Brown won the finals MVP, you know, I think most people would probably say Tatum's the better player, Tatum's a more valuable player. So it's not, this is not an apples to apples. But, like, imagine if my New York Knicks in two years from now, Kate, traded Jalen Brunson for, Kawhi Leonard is way better than Paul George. So I'm trying to find a comp. If the Knicks did this, I would renounce my fandom. I don't care if they just won a title. I can't imagine what Celtics fans are feeling right now. 310-840-4910. All right, we've got some phone calls. We've got more texts. We've got YouTube comments. We'll come back. We'll take them. We'll also, before the top of the hour, we'll squeeze in some World Cup talk. USA versus Bosnia coming up at 8 p.m. Eastern at the top of the hour. We'll break down the game. We'll talk about what another incredible day at the World Cup it's already been. So we got a lot to do here. Get aboard. 310-840-4910. I'm Pat Boyle. She's Kate Constable. 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
1: Welcome on back, BetMGM Tonight, Westwood One Sports. I'm Pat Boyle. She's Kate Constable. The phone number to join the show, 310-840-4910. I'm going to get to your calls and your texts here in just 1 second. Just a quick programming note. Coming up at the top of the hour, 8 p.m. Eastern, we're going to talk to a two-time NBA champion, Michael Thompson. He's a Lakers broadcaster for Spectrum Sportsnet. Going to ask him what the hell he thinks about this trade. And then ask him about LeBron and the Lakers move. So a lot to get into. Can't wait to chat with Michael Thompson coming up at the top of the hour. You don't want to miss that. But let's get to more of your calls and texts here as we continue to make sense, to try to make sense of this Jaylen Brown trade that has now just rocked the NBA for the last 60 minutes. Jaylen Brown to the Sixers to team up with Tyrese Maxey, Joel Embiid, and VJ Edgecombe. And all the Boston Celtics get back is 36-year-old Paul George and two first-round draft picks. It's stunning. Stunning trade. I've ripped it. Me and Kate have ripped it left and right. I don't know what the hell Brad Stevens was doing. This is a horrible trade for Boston. Vlad, there's no other way to put it. It's a horrible trade. All right, let's get to some phone calls here. Johnny's next up in Atlanta on BetMGM tonight. Johnny's on line one. Johnny, what the hell happened here, man? How does this trade go down?
2: Man, I have no idea. It shows that only GM that had a plan this offseason was the Milwaukee Bucks plan, GM. He the only one out of all these trades got a lot back from one of their best players. The Boston, man, I don't know what they were thinking about. That was the dumbest move over ever. And guess what? The East is wide open. So you know who's coming here? It's going to be LeBron because he need a way, the easiest way to get to the finals. Only person who's there is the Knicks because Detroit, they're going to break up their team because they're going to do something stupid by trading Jalen Dern. So the East is wide open, and Brad Stevenson should be fired because he's the second person got run with a water gun because they ain't nothing you got back for him. That's my take.
1: Yeah, Johnny, we normally disagree, and I normally hate your takes. I mean, that's a great take. The Milwaukee Bucks GM, John Horst, who got a decent retire, probably as decent of a return as you could get back. Remember, Kate, here's the thing about Giannis. He's on an expiring contract. His contract expires in a year. So, like, he's got the player option, but he was never going to opt. So I guess that makes it changes things now for Miami because you would assume he'll stay for the player option, maybe re-sign an extension. But Milwaukee, like, it was pretty certain Giannis wasn't coming back. So it essentially was the final year of his deal. And he's 32. And that's the return that the Milwaukee Bucks got back for Giannis. I'm just bringing it up once again here. So the Miami Heat had to give up. They got Bobby Portis as well, who's a decent piece. But the Miami Heat had to give up Tyler Herro, Khalil Ware, Jaime Jaquez, Kasperis Jokic-Jonas, along with the first-round pick in this draft that just happened, the number 13 pick, along with two more unprotected first-round picks, a second-round pick, and a first-round pick swap. So basically three first-round picks, along with four players. And they did get, again, they got Bobby Portis back. But that is what Milwaukee got back for Giannis, and I cannot believe that for Jaylen Brown, who's 30, coming off of the best season of his career and 3 years left on his deal, and he's basically never been injured, this is what the Boston Celtics get back.
3: So the Bucks, they get back multiple rotation, young rotation players, lottery prospects, lottery picks from this year, future draft assets, and Boston gets back an aging veteran and Paul George. Yeah, a couple future draft assets. But that's it. That's it. It especially when the Celtics were going after Giannis. Like, they were going after that type of player in return. And instead, you get a player in Paul George who has an awful contract, which, I mean, essentially the contracts that works with Jaylen Brown's, but it's an awful contract for someone like Paul George and two first rounders when you were trying to get Giannis before. And you were going to give up Jaylen Brown and two firsts for Giannis. It doesn't feel like a smart trade, Pat, for the Boston Celtics. So if we're all, I mean, everyone likes to give grades on trades pretty quickly. I mean, this is like a D grade for maybe an F grade for the Celtics, and it's an A for the 76ers. Like, they got significantly better, and they didn't have to give up a whole lot. Like, two future first rounders, that's not a whole lot.
1: No, that's what the Lakers gave up for Walker Kessler and then had to sign him to a contract. But that's what the Raptors gave up for Kawhi Leonard. Again, they did send Brandon Ingram and Grady Dick back. But, let's take Grady Dick out of the equation. They said Brandon Ingram because you had to match up the salaries. Like, Brandon Ingram is, I'd say he's a tier above Paul George, but, like, it's a similar trade. And we're talking about 35-year-old Kawhi, who then needs to sign a contract extension. This is 29-year-old, about to be 30-year-old Jaylen Brown, who's got 3 years left and is coming off the best season of his career. So, yeah, that haul, it's just crazy. It's just crazy. We got a couple of YouTube comments. JoJo, and some numbers and letters after that, says, this trade eliminated any good Brad Stevens has done in the last 10 years, doing his best Nico impression. Yep, Nico Harrison. And Kate, I'm going to continue to say it. You're a little bit nicer in your assessment of this trade. The Luka Doncic trade for me is the dumbest trade I've ever seen in my entire life, and maybe the dumbest in NBA history. This is the second. Maybe not in all of history. I've only been alive for 30 years, but in my lifetime, this is the second dumbest trade I can remember. And I'm trying not to be hyperbolic, but I mean, my God.
3: Well, it's so dumb. Pat, that I am being nicer about it because I'm trying to figure out what we're missing. Like, are we going to look up in 5 years and think Brad Stevens was a genius and he knew what he was doing all along? Because with Brad Stevens' track record, like, he's built some really good teams before, which is what makes this so strange. So that's my only, I'm just like trying to find the missing puzzle piece in all of this. And you're right, it's a really stupid trade and there probably is no hindsight that's going to come of this. And we're going to look back and be like, oh yeah, okay, it all makes sense now. It's probably, I mean, that's never going to happen with the Luka trade, right? It's just a dumb trade. And so yes, that's what this is. I'm just in the moment trying to figure out, is it really, like, were they really that dumb or is there another piece? And the answer probably is it's really just bottom line, just a really dumb, bad trade.
1: Yeah, I'm on Boston Celtics Reddit right now and they're going nuts. They can't believe it. They're going nuts. Somebody said generational fleece by Philly, can't even lie. Somebody else said this is one of the worst trades in NBA history. Somebody said Brad Stevens has lost his bleeping mind. Somebody said no excuse for Brad. He bleeping salary dumped JB. I mean, my God. My God. We got another YouTube comment from West Coast 250 and said, what's the over-under of how many drinks Brad Stevens consumed while he approved this? Yeah, 12? 15? Got his 4th of July weekend started early, just started cranking the bourbon and the whiskey and the rye and the scotch, put it all into one drink, and then was like, oh, you know what, let's trade Jaylen Brown. Why not? We get it done tonight. We got another text coming in here, 305 number. Oh, Mr. 305, that's a Miami text number. It says, in hindsight, Miami gave up too much for Giannis. I would have given up Andrew Wiggins in two firsts. Yeah. Now, look, Giannis is a tier above Jaylen Brown. Giannis is still, and I know he's had some injury problems here the last year and a half, but he's still a top five player in the league for my money. I said, Kate, I mean, am I wrong here? Name me 20, and I'm being conservative. Name me 20 better players than Jaylen Brown. I don't think he can do it.
3: No, I think you're right. I don't think he can. But he was a Finals MVP.
1: Yeah,
3: I just saw deal. According to Shams, the Celtics were originally asking for the Sixers to include Vijay Edgecombe in the Jaylen Brown trade alongside Paul George. So they wanted Edgecombe and Paul George. I don't know what the pick situation and all that is, So maybe they settled with picks because the Edgecombe wasn't going to be available. So, I mean, I guess at least they asked for Edgecombe, but...
1: I mean, yeah, if you asked and you got told no, then that's it. Then the deal is done. The trade, the deal is not, the deal is off. The trade is, it's not happening. Can we have VJ Edgecombe? And the Sixers go, no. Mike Gansey, who is the new president of basketball ops, he just replaced Daryl Morey. And it was formerly the GM of the Cleveland Cavaliers. I got to assume that's the one who did this deal here for Sixers for Philly. And Brad Stevens calls Mike Gansey up and he goes, hey, Mike, VJ Edgecombe, throw him in the deal. Mike Gansey goes, nah. But Paul George and two first rounders in 2 seconds. And Brad Stevens just goes, oh, all right. Well, I tried. Like, what?
3: Yeah.
1: What are we doing? All right. We got more text to get to. Jump aboard the phone lines as well. 310-840-4910. We will also, we'll take a couple of minutes. We'll block off 5-6 minutes when we come back to talk about USA and Bosnia. It's coming up in less than 20 minutes. We'll give a quick preview. We'll give out our predictions, and we'll get back to this Jaylen Brown madness as he's going to the Sixers. And don't forget, we got Michael Thompson, two-time NBA champion, coming up at the top of the hour as well to talk about it. I'm Pat Boyle. She's Kate Constable. This is BetMGM Tonight right here on Westwood One Sports.
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1: 90, well, Brad Stevens has more than 99 problems right now, and Jaylen Brown is definitely one of them. Welcome on back, BetMGM Tonight, Westwood One Sports. I'm Pat Boyle. She's Kate Constable. The phone number to join the show is 310-840-4910. You could call, you could text. 310-840-4910. We're going to talk to Michael Thompson, two-time NBA champion, Lakers broadcaster for Spectrum Sportsnet, coming up at the top of the hour. We're going to ask him about this Jaylen Brown trade. Going to the Sixers and the Celtics only getting back 36-year-old Paul George and two first-round picks. We're also going to ask him about LeBron and the Lakers moves that they made today, because we started the show with that before this madness took over with the Jaylen Brown trade. But we want to squeeze in a little bit of USA talk here, because massive game coming up in just over 10 minutes from now, USA playing Bosnia. And when the U.S. scores, you score too. 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That's coming up in minutes. And apply your Goal Rush token. You'll win a share of $500,000 in bonus bets for every goal scored by the U.S. in the match. The bonus bets will be split among all eligible winners after the match. All right, Kate. USA Bosnia. U.S. massive favorites in this one. At BetMGM to win it in 90 minutes, Team USA is minus 275. And to advance to the next round, Team USA is minus 625. That is a big favorite. Is USA ready to be this big of a favorite? And let me remind you, against the Bosnia team that knows how to beat some teams that are better than them, because I'm half Italian, you know, Italian-American. I root for Italy. I love Italian soccer. They're a disgrace. They've missed the World Cup for the third straight year. They got knocked out by Bosnia back in March in the playoff to get to the World Cup. They lost in a penalty shootout. And the match before that, in the semifinals, Bosnia beat Wales in a penalty shootout. Wales, not that great of a team, but still a decent team in Europe. So, you know, and here in the group stage, they got some good results. They tied Canada, who's in the round of 16. They did lose pretty comfortably to Switzerland, but then they crushed Qatar. And so Team USA, those first two wins, like I feel like the red, white, and blue is being buoyed by, the impressive win against Paraguay, and yes, an impressive 2-0 win against Australia. But, Kate, this is a big price here on the red, white, and blue. And I think this might be a very cagey, kind of physical, chippy game. Like, USA's got way more speed and athleticism. But again, Bosnia, they've played teams that have more speed and athleticism than them before. They have the experience. They know how to make games ugly. They know how to win ugly games. I'm a little nervous. I'm very nervous for this one. I can't lie.
2: Yeah, there are a couple things that make me nervous, is that the U.S. is not typically favored in these matches, right? Like, they don't typically come into the knockout stage as the favorites and having high expectations. It's usually a win if they win. Like, that's the kind of the win of the World Cup, is just winning their first knockout game. So I'm nervous about how they approach this, and not that I think the approach isn't going to be there, but just the it's uncharted territory in terms of being such heavy favorites. And then also, you mentioned Bosnia's defense. Like, that's their calling card. They're going to try and slow the game down. They're going to, their defense is what's going to carry them here. If Bosnia gets up at all early, and I don't necessarily, like, I think this is a 2-0 U.S. wins this game tonight. That's my final score prediction. But if Bosnia scores at all and the U.S. is playing from behind, that's going to be, that's going to put them in a tough situation, because the pressure is going to build as the game goes on. They're going to be reaching for things. Do they make mistakes because that they are starting to feel that type of pressure? All of that stuff makes me a little bit nervous for the U.S. In reality, they should win this one. The numbers in terms of the odds are telling you that they should win this one fairly comfortably. But nothing is ever really comfortable for the U.S. When it comes to the World Cup. So I'm right there with you, being a little nervous for this game in about 20 minutes.
1: So, all right, you think it's going to be 2-0.
2: Yep.
1: I think this game is going to extra time. I don't think 90 minutes. I don't think the USA is going to be able to win this.

0: In the back four, you've got Anthony Robinson, Tim Ream, Richards, and Freeman, which I believe was the starting back line for the first two games. Tyler Adams and Tillman in midfield. Christian Pulisic is starting. Weston McKennie attacking center mid. Serginho Dest. And then Faux Balogun. So, full starting lineup. All the stars are in. There's nobody that's out with injury. And if I'm not mistaken, I know McKenzie and Roldan. Mark McKenzie, he played 90 minutes against Turkey, but he did not start the first two games, didn't play the first two games. He got hurt last game, but that's he's not a starter. And then Christian Roldan, who is hasn't played in this World Cup. So I still don't think it's going to be easy, Kate. And hopefully I'm wrong. And hopefully there's an early goal to take the nerves off in front of the crowd at Levi Stadium in San Francisco. But I'm expecting this one to be sweaty.
1: It will be a massive, gigantic, every other word that describes that upset if the U.S. loses, correct? Am I fair to say that, Pat?
0: It won't be bigger than... It won't be bigger than Paraguay beating Germany, but it'll be close.
1: Will it be as big as the Celtics giving up Jaylen Brown for PG and two firsts?
0: No. I don't know what would England would have had to lose today for that to have happened. All right, we're going to talk to the two-time NBA champion Michael Thompson coming up next. We're going to ask him about LeBron, the Lakers, and this Jaylen Brown trade. I'm Pat Boyle. She's Kate Constable. This is BetMGM Tonight on Westwood One Sports.
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1: 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We'll get back to your phone calls and your texts in a little bit. If you want to get in line to join the show, it's 310-840-4910. But after trying to make sense of this Jaylen Brown trade for the last hour and a half, on top of the big news that we already had with the Lakers and the big news yesterday about LeBron, let's get a former NBA champion here to try to make sense of this all. That's Michael Thompson, who joins us now, the two-time NBA champion with the Lakers in the 80s. He's a Laker broadcaster for Spectrum Sportsnet. Michael, it's Pat and Kate. Thanks so much for joining us, man. How you doing?
2: Who cares? You guys are interrupting me. I'm watching the USA Bosnia. Who cares about the NBA? I'm kidding, of course.
1: unfortunately, our bosses do, Michael. But no, I mean, look, we even just squeezed in the last 10 minutes on the show to talk about Team USA. All right, so before we get to the basketball stuff, Kate thinks it's going to be 2-0. USA wins. I think it's going to be sweaty. I think it might go to overtime, extra time, and I think USA would win it there. What do you think? What's your prediction tonight?
2: I think the U.S. is going to win 1-0. It's going to be a tight game, like you said. But, you know, guys, I think the most exciting moment in all of sports, think about this now. We're going to talk about the NBA in a second. But this is my theory. This is my opinion. And I think a lot of people agree with me. I think the most exciting, most tense, the most pressure-filled moment in all of sports are PKs to decide a game in the World Cup. Think about it. You do not want to be the one guy to miss a PK because your whole country is depending on you.
1: Yeah, I think that's